0: And crime does not pay. It never does. It never will. Tonight's FBI file continues in the living room at the Joe Boone estate.
1: Pardon me, Mr. Taylor. I'm Dr. Haskell.
2: Oh, hello, Doctor. How's Boone?
1: I'm afraid he's too sick to move.
2: Is he going to live?
1: Well, it's a 50-50 proposition.
3: He won't die. He's too lucky.
1: I must say he made me a flattering offer. He said he'd give me a piece of his taxicab company if I'd save him.
2: Well, that sounds like Boone.
1: Your detective friend asked me to tell you that the police stenographer is here, but Boone isn't making any statements.
2: Oh, fine, thanks. And, Doctor, would you mind telling him to let me know if he does?
1: Surely.
2: Thank you.
1: Well, I've got to get back upstairs.
2: Now, Mrs. Boone, what happened after you married Charlie?
3: Oh, he and Joe stayed on being partners. When Prohibition was over, they moved on to other rackets.
2: Well, for instance?
3: Things like bar supplies. If you owned a saloon any place in the city, you had to get peanuts, jukeboxes, cigarette machines from them.
2: Mm-hmm. Did you ever have any further run-ins with Joe?
3: No. I'd only see him when I'd have to. Should have known better, of course, but he acted like he'd forgotten the whole deal. Till one day last year when Charlie went to Joe's office.
4: Hello, Charlie. How are Ruth and the kids?
5: Joe, we got trouble.
4: No, what?
5: A guy named Harding over on the east side has given us a bad time. He owns 8 saloons, and he canceled us out.
4: Why?
5: Well, that last boost we put on the prices. He's buying supplies out of town now.
4: Well, 8 saloons. Let him go.
5: But, Joe, that ain't all. He's bringing in his own jukeboxes and machines, and I hear that he figures he can start pushing them into other places around town where the guys are sore at us.
4: Well, that's different.
5: Joe, maybe if you had lunch with him like you did with that guy 2 years ago?
4: No, I can't, Charlie.
5: Well, why not?
4: I'm trying to get the other stockholders in the steel company to sign over their proxies to me. How'll it look if I try to pressure a saloon keeper and he complains to the papers? Have you talked to this Harding yourself, Ed?
5: A dozen times.
4: Yeah. I saw something in the papers this morning about Chalky Lee being picked up for vagrancy.
5: He's out.
4: Are you sure?
5: One of the boys just told me.
4: Mm-hmm. All right, get hold of him. Have him give Mr. Harding the treatment.
2: I know about the Harding case, Mrs. Boone. Chalky Lee drove Harding across a state line before he gave him that fatal beating. That's how we got in on the case.
3: Oh.
6: Oh, Jim.
2: Oh, yeah, George. Any news?
6: No change in his condition. I thought maybe I'd go try to find his private papers.
2: That's a good idea. Mrs. Boone, would you know where they might be?
3: There's a safe behind the picture in his bedroom. The combination's engraved inside the case of his wristwatch.
2: Thank you. George, see if you can find anything about an Acme and Zero Novelty Company, will you?
6: Who are they?
2: Well, that's the firm Chalky Lee said hired him to beat up on Harding.
6: Oh.
2: Company's a dummy corporation, but from what the accountants at our office tell me, the stock is held by a holding company, and that's also a dummy corporation.
6: Mm-hmm.
2: There are crisscrosses of voting controls in one firm being held by the preferred stockholders in another, and manipulations we haven't completely analyzed as yet. In fact, I didn't get the whole picture even after I visited Boone in his office.
4: You comfortable in that chair, Mr. Taylor?
2: Yes, thanks.
4: Good. Frankly, I expected you before this.
2: Oh?
4: Yes, I put in for a passport about 3 months ago, and I know you guys check up on everybody now.
2: Well, that's not so, Mr. Boone, and it's not why I'm here.
4: Oh? I guess I got the wrong dope, then.
2: I came to see you to get some details on the death of a man named Harding. Earl Harding?
4: Harding? Harding? Oh, yes, there was something in the papers about him.
2: He was having trouble with the Acme and Zero Novelty Corporation. I thought maybe you could tell me about that.
4: Well, why me?
2: It's one of your firms.
4: Mine? Well, Mr. Taylor, I'm not sure, but maybe I do own some stock in it. I own a couple of shares in lots of companies, but that doesn't mean that they're my outfits.
2: You own it all.
4: Well, if I did, I'd be running it, wouldn't I?
2: That's right.
4: Tell me, if I give you an okay, do you still need a warrant to go through my files?
2: No.
4: Well, go ahead. There they are, over there. Look through every one of them and tell me if you can find anything about that company.
2: Well, Mr. Boone, you don't have the reputation for being careless.
4: Oh, now, look, Mr. Taylor, I know my rights. If you've got something, tell me about it. Otherwise, call my lawyer.
2: Our men have checked the records and made a chart of the holding companies and other dummy firms that own the Acme and Zero Novelty Corporation stock. Here, take a look at it. Here's Boone in this company. There's Boone in that company. Boone in that company. And Boone in this one.
4: Yes, I see that.
2: And in addition, I found a tenant at Chalky Lee's rooming house who says that she took a message for Lee. A message that a Mr. Boone called.
4: Well, Boone's a common name.
2: Not that common. I think a jury'd consider these two things more than just a coincidence.
4: All right, Taylor. You've got the evidence, and it's dead right. Except for one thing.
2: Oh, what's that?
4: The Acme and Zero Novelty Corporation is owned and operated by my cousin, Charlie Boone. I guess he's the man you want.
2: Well, George, that's why I'm so interested in finding something upstairs that'll tie Joe Boone into the company.
6: I'll give everything a double check, Jim.
2: Fine.
6: And I'll let you know if his condition changes.
2: Thanks. Mrs. Boone?
3: Yeah.
2: I think that just about brings your story up to this evening. Now, would you mind describing what happened here?
3: Sure, I'll tell you. You know what happened to Charlie. He was picked up on a killing charge.
2: Yes, I know.
3: I knew that Joe was the only one who might have him sprung. So I came here to see what I could do.
4: Sit down, Ruth. Sit down.
3: Thanks.
4: Have you seen Charlie?
3: This afternoon.
4: How is he?
3: Okay.
4: If he needs any money for lawyers or anything, just...
3: Joe, he told me.
4: Oh? Told you what?
3: About you ordering him to hire Chalky Lee.
4: Well, I'm sorry to hear Charlie's making up stories.
3: He's not a liar.
4: Now, Ruth, in his spot, you try anything.
3: You've got to help him.
4: How?
3: Well, tell the cops you ordered Charlie to have the job done.
4: What?
3: It'd save his life, Joe. If he's convicted, he'll go to the chair.
4: Well, that's the chance he took when he went into the thing. He threw boxcars. Nobody can help him.
3: You've finally gotten even, haven't you?
4: What do you mean?
3: For me, Mary and Charlie.
4: I don't understand, Ruth.
3: You're going to tell me you forgot our little conversation the day you found out?
4: Oh, that. I had completely forgotten it.
3: You're lying. You've waited all these years to get even. Well, enjoy it, Joe, because it's not going to last very long.
4: If you'll excuse me, Ruth, I have a date for dinner.
3: You're not going to keep it.
4: Oh, now put away that gun.
3: Not till I do this.
4: You stupid...
3: How do you feel, Joe?
4: Get me a doctor.
3: What for?
4: Do you want me to die?
3: If you want a doctor, go on out and find one.
4: Ruth! Ruth!
3: Go ahead. Go on out. But do me one favor. If you feel like you're going to die before you get to the sidewalk, call me. I want to be there. Well, Mr. Taylor, that's when you found him.
2: Mrs. Boone, your husband refuses to give us a statement saying Joe is involved in the Harding murder. Do you think you can get him to talk to us?
3: Will it save his life?
2: Well, that's up to the judge and jury. All we can do is collect the evidence.
6: Oh, Jim.
2: Oh, excuse me, Miss Boone. Yeah, George?
6: The doctor says Boone should pull through.
2: Uh-huh.
6: And I found those papers you wanted. Here, take a look.
2: Thanks.
6: They tie Joe Boone and the novelty company together.
2: Uh-huh.
6: And I guess this just about cleans up the Boone family.
2: Doesn't clean up the Joe Boones all around the country, though. Or the petty hoodlums who want to grow up to be like him.
6: We can't arrest them as fast as they spring up. You know that.
2: Yeah, I know. I wish the public did. You know, I wish for just one minute they could understand that every time they make an illegal bet on a horse or a basketball game or even by a chance on a punch board, they're supporting the Joe Boones.
6: Well, if they did, maybe they'd stop.
2: Well, someday maybe they will. Let's hope it's not too late.

Joe and Charlie Boone were both convicted in federal court on a charge of kidnapping and sentenced to life imprisonment. Ruth Boone was convicted in state court of assault with intent to kill and received a 5-year sentence. The things Special Agent Taylor told George Duncan are unfortunately all true. You financed the seeming respectability of the Joe Boones of the nation with your contributions, and also because of your indifference to community problems. No one else but you, the people, can prevent these hoodlums from walking the streets as free men. They are a challenge to you as a decent human being, as a responsible citizen, and as an American who does not want to leave behind a heritage of crime.

0: Now one final reminder about the Equitable Society's plan for men and women on the way up. Remember, the Equitable Society created this plan for a very special type of person. For the man who comes home to his wife and calls out,
1: "Betty, I got the job. Now we're on Easy Street."
0: Are you that kind of man? Then don't wait another day. 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
2: Next week, we will dramatize another case from the files of the Federal Bureau of Investigation. Its subject, espionage. Its title, The Saboteurs.
0: The incidents used in tonight's Equitable Life Assurance Society's broadcast are adapted from the files of the Federal Bureau of Investigation. However, all names used are fictitious, and any similarity thereof to the names of persons living or dead is accidental. Tonight, the music was composed and conducted by Frederick Steiner. The author was Jerry D. Lewis. Your narrator was William Woodson, and Special Agent Taylor was played by Stacey Harris. Others in the cast were Anthony Barrett, Bill Conrad, Joe Gilbert, Ed McDonald, Henry Morgan, and Vic Rodman. This Is Your FBI is a Jerry Devine production. This is Larry Keating speaking for the Equitable Life Assurance Society of the United States and the Equitable Society's representative in your community, and inviting you to tune in again next week at this same time when the Equitable Life Assurance Society will bring you another thrilling transcribed story from the files of the Federal Bureau of Investigation. The Saboteurs on This Is Your FBI. Stay tuned for the adventures of Ozzie and Harriet. There's fun for the whole family when Ozzie and Harriet come your way next. This program came to you from Hollywood.
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6: The Burma Road. History is being made there. Barbarism is bombing this vital supply line to China. And here we again join Terry and his many friends and enemies. They were lined up before a firing squad and carted away in a truck. The truck and all was run into the river. And so far as the Dragon Lady and her men know, Terry, Pat Ryan, and Captain Blaze are dead. Even April Kane and Cheery Blaze believe that they will never see these three again. But Terry and the others are alive and faced with a serious problem, as you will soon discover in today's transcribed adventure. Terry and the Pirates is brought to you by the makers of Libby's Pineapple Juice, one of Libby's 100 famous foods. Something tells me that every single one of you boys and girls is mighty interested in good things to eat. And that being so, every single one of you will sure like to know about a food drink that's perfectly marvelous tasting. Yes, it tastes simply super, and yet it's so fine and refreshing, such a good source of vitamins, that your mother will let you have all you want. "Well," says you, "come on, give us the dope. What drink do you mean?" And the answer is Libby's Hawaiian Pineapple Juice. Just you taste it, and you'll agree that it's got a flavor that calls you back again and again. There are two big reasons why Libby's Pineapple Juice comes from Hawaiian pineapples and known as the finest. And that Libby's is the finest juice canned at its finest. I mean that Libby takes the juice from Hawaiian pineapples actually ripened on the plant at that moment of peak flavor fullness. Then it's canned in Hawaii and brought to your neighborhood store. Well, no wonder it's so swell. And here's another thing you should know. Libby's pineapple juice supplies important vitamins C and B1. For something the whole family will rave about, tell Mother to get Libby's pineapple juice. It's spelled L-I-B-B-Y-S. Libby's pineapple juice. And now, Terry and the Pirates. Having saved themselves from the Chinese river, Terry, Pat, and Red-Whiskered Blaze, together with Connie, have arrived at a cave hidden by a waterfall, a secret hiding place known only to Captain Blaze and his daughter, Cheery. Here our friends changed to dry clothes, had a warm meal, and made plans to advance upon the Dragon Lady and her men, who are now in control of Blaze's headquarters. But while they were discussing ways and means of capturing their enemies, they saw a group of horsemen advancing along the Burma Road. It proved to be Cheery Blaze, accompanied by the giant Sing Sing and four other bandits. And that's why Captain Blaze said,
7: "Why in the name of thunderation did Sherry bring him here?"
8: Oh, don't forget, Captain. Everybody thinks we're dead. Didn't they see us shot? Didn't we go over near the river in a truck?
9: That's right. So I suppose Cherry thinks it's okay to give in and show Sing Sing where this cave is. Nobody expects to find us here.
6: So Pat gets an idea. They will capture this gang, disguise themselves in their outfits, ride back to Blaze's headquarters, and take over again. Blaze was all for the idea and urged Terry to build one of the periscopes, or terriscopes, which Blaze thinks they'll need.
9: Now you can see, Captain, it isn't difficult to make one of these things. Just some cardboard, a couple of pieces of mirror, and...
7: It's just the thing if we're going to tackle these visitors, so it is. Can you see them from there, Patrick?
8: Yeah. They'll be here in about 10 minutes.
7: Well, it'll take them another 10 minutes to get off their nags and find their way up into this cave. That'll give us time to make our plan.
9: But I don't see why you're so anxious to get this periscope ready.
7: Look, me lad. There's rocks, high as a man. Higher, in fact. And if we hide behind him, how are we going to see over the rocks or around him?
9: Well, is that where we're going to hide, behind the rocks on the outside of the cave?
7: We've got to see what we're doing. And going down there inside is going to put us in the dark.
9: Yeah, I suppose you're right. But how are we going to capture those men?
8: Well, I got a simple plan about that, Terry.
9: How?
8: One of us will stay in the cave. And when Cheery arrives with Sing Sing and his men, then the thing to do is this.
10: Now then, you say there is a hiding place behind the waterfall, huh? Well, I don't believe you.
11: I don't care what you believe.
10: No, you don't.
11: Doesn't matter now. My father and Terry and Pat Ryan gone, what difference does it make?
10: You're right. That is absolutely right. What difference does it make? So now, you show us the cave behind the water. Huh?
11: All right.
10: Marza! General! Hey, you mad! Hey, what's the matter with you? Leave the horses where they are and follow me. We are going to make an investigation. All right, don't talk so much. All right. Now, my pretty little Miss Blazer, how do we get into the cave?
11: Follow me. We must walk through the water.
10: Very well. I will follow you. Huh? What's that you say about walking through the water?
11: Well, the only entrance to the cave is through the waterfall.
10: Aha, but if I go through the water, I will get wet.
11: And it's about time. You could stand a little water.
10: Now, you always make... But it is cold. It is the sickness.
11: Well,
10: I will get
11: sick. All right, suit yourself. Let's turn around and go back. I told you I didn't care.
10: Why is everything so difficult? Water, trouble...
11: It's okay by me, Baldy.
10: Well... If I must get wet, I must get wet. Come on, Miss Blatter. You get wet the same as me. Come on now. Come on, you man. What the matter? What a surprise. Why, Yara, look, a big hole in the rock behind the waterfall. Like it was built for the water, huh?
11: Well, happy now.
10: Yeah. Now, you will show me the rest of the place. And remember this, no tricks.
11: Well, there's no tricks, huh?
10: No, no tricks. Don't give me any tricks. I don't want to be...
11: Well, a fine chance with all your hoodlums tagging along.
10: Yeah, sure. Say, that's like everything, no? Want to see nothing but blackness in front, no?
11: Well, you'll find candles over there on the wall. There should be.
10: That's just what we need. Light to see where we are going to stumble. Now, you man. I say you man. Come on, get the light here. We are going to make investigate. Now, that's better. Well, come on, Miss Blossom. Lead the way, lead the way. We don't want to run into any wild animals, you know. Well, this is a very clever hiding place. Fresh water, food, and clothing. Fine hiding out place, huh?
11: Well, there's little more to show you.
10: And look at that. All these cans of food here. Your food for your father that he takes from the trucks on the Burma Road, huh?
11: I don't know.
10: But, in all this food, look at that. I don't see one stick of peppermint candy.
11: You don't?
10: No, I don't. And I'm crazy for peppermint candy. Such is living, such is war... I have to give up my peppermint candies. Ah, you man! Will you please come and take this food back? This can of food is very good. Come on now, yeah. Put your guns there in the middle of the floor and then carry these boxes of things outside to the horses. I will help you carry this stuff. Then we shall ride back to the Dragon Lady and... What's this?
11: What?
10: Somebody has been here only short time ago. Look.
11: Oh.
10: I see here this candle stuck in the wall. See where it is dripped down on the rock.
11: Yeah, well.
10: Well, this is fresh candle grease, I can tell you that.
11: I don't care.
10: Huh?
11: Oh, what difference does it make?
10: Wait.
11: My father's gone and
10: I'm... Wait. Don't cry. Please don't cry. You make me feel bad to you now. You got to be brave women to remember this is the life. Please don't cry.
11: All right. It's a terrible
10: life. You bet your life it is, my friend. Please, will you please now? Now, just sit down here and rest. Sing Sing will help carry these boxes of food from the flag. I'm pleased I'm strong and carry boxes in a house.
11: Terry. Who said that?
9: It's me, Terry.
11: What? But you're dead.
9: That's not you. Either your father or Pat Ryan.
11: But you were shot. The driver of the truck told me and the Dragon Lady, and she told me that April and you were...
9: I know all about what happened. I can't tell you now, but we're alive.
11: Yes, sir.
9: I'm not exaggerating, Julie. Now, listen. Before Sinky comes back, or his men...
11: Stay back there and dock. Now, what is it?
9: We've got to make prisoners. You can help.
11: Yeah, but how? How is that not?
9: The first thing to do is unload their rifles.
11: Yeah?
9: Pile them almost at your feet. Take the bullets out.
11: All right, but...

0: All right, I'll keep busy. I can unload the rifle.
1: Good. Now, then, the next thing is to capture Sinky and his buddies.
0: Where's my father and Mr. Ryan?
1: Down among the rocks near the ledge.
0: I didn't take anything out there yet. Oh, are they armed?
1: Pat and the captain? Yeah, they had a couple of guns, but Connie's been armed.
0: Connie? Well, how did you get...
1: If it hadn't been for Connie, I wouldn't be here now.
0: But how?
1: Never mind, it's a long story. Get those rifles out.
0: Well, I guess it all unloaded now.
1: Don't guess. Make sure.
0: All right, I'll make sure. Wait, I'll take another look. Yeah, they're empty. Now, what's next?
1: Now we've got the men prisoners. Yeah. Connie and Captain Blazer are out behind the rocks near the ledge, like I said.
0: But how will they manage to see it?
1: They'll see, all right. They have a telescope.
0: A what?
1: I can't give you any details now, Chewie, but they'll be able to see over the rocks and around corners. And now remember, you've got to bring Sinky out on the ledge. The other men, too. Men pass.
2: Well, and... come on here. One more log and we have the place. Please go out by you. Come on.
0: He's coming back. Be careful.
1: Remember what I said. Get him and his men out there on the ledge.
2: Come on, here. We can play. Aha! Why? Aha! You have forgot over your crying, Miss Blazer. It is time we start back from the other place. Now, so you might...
0: Oh, you, you haven't seen all of this place. You have...
2: What? What do you mean? What's the problem?
0: Well, there's a ledge out there. You can see clear across the valley. It's a place for a lookout. You can see several miles of the Burma Road.
2: Ah, so that is where your Captain Blaze used to watch the trucks, huh? And then he rushed down and robbed them, huh?
0: I don't know.
2: Uh-huh. Well, if he saw, I would like to see this lookout place. Come on, show me the way.
0: Well, you better bring your men out in the ledge, too.
2: What for? Well, they don't have to see everything.
0: Well, I just thought that
2: it... what is this business with the ledge? You are making some trees.
0: Oh, don't be silly.
2: I am not silly. I am smart, I tell you, by golly. I am... But just to be safe, I will take a gun and go out on the lake and see what is wrong.
0: Oh, go ahead. Take two of them. Here, take two of these guns.
2: Now, one gun will do, lady. Come on now, lead the way.
0: All right, follow me and watch the step, huh?
2: You don't have to say that. Think always watch his step. What is kind of...
3: Well, Sing Sing, we shall soon see if you watch your step or not. Pat Ryan, Captain Blaze, and Connie are waiting out there, and they're going to capture you if they can. And don't forget, Pat has that new periscope handy. So he'll see Sing Sing and Cheery Blaze without them seeing him. I'll tell you more about this adventure in just a moment.

0: mystery place without them seeing him. I'll tell you more about this adventure in just a moment. If you want to do your whole family a favor, just do this. Just ask your mother to get some Libby's pineapple juice and bring on big, cold glassfuls for breakfast. You see, Libby's, the natural juice of field-ripe Hawaiian pineapple. It has a refreshing flavor that just hits the spot. And it's so thrillingly, wonderfully delicious that everybody goes for it. Another thing, Libby's pineapple juice gives you important vitamins, and so does Libby's tomato juice. Try them both. Remember, the name is Libby's, L-I-B-B-Y-S. Now, tomorrow shows how our friends upset the plans of Sing Sing and his companions. And then starts the dangerous attempt to trap the Dragon Lady, a transcribed adventure you can't afford to miss. So join us tomorrow for thrills and action on the Burma Road.
1: You know, some marmalades get some of their tang from added flavoring. While Robertson's Golden Shred gets all of its tang from Seville oranges. What would you rather have for breakfast?

0: 31 and a half, 32, 33, 35, 40, and 10 is 50, and 50 is a pound. At first, when you are given change in new money, it may sound rather odd. So if you're puzzled by 31 and a half, 32, 33, 35, 40, and 10 is 50, and 50 is a pound, think decimal. Now there are 100 new pence in a pound. Think decimal. That way you'll find shopping simple.
1: Is that proper farmhouse cheddar?
2: No, I don't think so.
1: What about that?
2: No. It's quite nice, though.
1: Is it? Do you think I might try a piece? Mm. I'll have 2 ounces, please.
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5: When Captain Bradford decided to attempt to escape with the rescue boat which Johnson sailed to within a few miles of the Magic Island, Mrs. Gregory and the captain planned to send a code message to Johnson and have him standing by to help them when their fuel ran out. However, it was discovered that even though the captain's formula put all the chemists to sleep in the laboratory, the other Euclideans are very careful in their watch over the island, and the radio message can't be sent from the boat. Jerry and Joan take a desperate chance in going down into the lower levels of the island. And in trying to escape from one of the Euclidean guards, they are climbing down the inside of an elevator shaft when the elevator starts down after them.
6: Jerry, that car has passed the fourth floor.
7: Can't you get this door on the sixth floor open?
6: No. We must just go down as fast as we can and hope the elevator does not catch us.
7: Come on, then. Hurry up.
6: I am hurrying, Jerry, but that car sounds very near.
7: Well, if we have to, we'll yell and give ourselves away.
6: It would do no good. The inside of the car is so noisy we could not be heard.
7: Hey, Joan, the elevator stopped.
6: The guard is leaving the elevator on the fifth level.
7: He's gone now. Well, I guess he decided we were on the same level with the laboratory.
6: That does not seem right, Jerry. The guard would know we could not be on that level. There is something else happening.
7: Hey, what was that for?
6: That was a general alarm for the laboratory on the fifth level.
7: Well, let's do something about it.
6: There is nothing we can do, Jerry. But we must hurry to the bottom of this elevator shaft and try to reach the power chambers in the sub-levels.
7: Let's hurry it up, then. I'm getting mighty tired of playing tag up and down this little steel ladder in the dark.
6: We have only about 40 feet to go now, Jerry.
7: Oh, that's nice. Just about 40 feet more down this ladder. What do we do when we hit the bottom?
6: There is a steel floor at the bottom and doors open on all sides of the shaft. I will show you which one to use.
7: I'll be glad to see any kind of a door that will open when we want it to.
6: If you would talk less and move faster, Jerry, we would soon be down.
7: Okay with me. Here goes for silence and action. Hey, you stepped on my fingers.
6: I thought you were going to...

0: hurry.
1: I'll show you some hurrying. Oh, boy. I'm down on the floor.
0: I will be there in a moment, Terry.
1: Hurry it up.
0: Oh, Terry, that was a long climb, was it not?
1: Sure was.
0: We will try this door directly in front of us. Do not use your flashlight, Jerry. We must only feel our way in the dark until we are in a lighted passage.
1: Okay. How do you open this thing?
0: Just push it gently, Jerry. It should be quite noiseless.
1: Well, I'll try it. Yep, it moves all right. Hey, look, Joan. There's a crack of light around the edge of the door now.
0: Open it very carefully, Jerry. It is possible there will be a guard stationed there.
1: I'll sneak it open. There it is. Now, that's open far enough to get out through. I don't see anyone yet.
0: Then it will be safe to go out into the passageway. Go on, Jerry.
1: Okay. No, not a soul in sight.
0: Close the door carefully. I think it is noiseless, but we must take no chances.
1: Right. There it is. Now where?
0: As you can see, this corridor or tunnel runs around the outside of the lowest level in the island proper. We are now 100 feet below the level of the surface of the island, and about 90 feet below the water level.
1: And these power rooms we're trying to get to are still further down?
0: Yes, there are two sub-levels under us. The rooms we are interested in are in the first level, directly under our feet.
1: Then let's get going and do something about it.
0: We will go carefully and swiftly around this curving passageway to the steps which lead down into the power rooms. And then...
1: Well, what if we run into one of these guards?
0: Oh, there is no if, Jerry. We will meet one of them.
1: Oh, that's nice. What do we do with him?
0: We must put him to sleep with a ray gun.
1: Yeah, but what's he going to be doing all this time?
0: We must give him no chance to do anything. As we start to walk from here, you will walk in front of me. I will point my ray gun at your back as if you were my prisoner.
1: Well, don't forget, we're just playing that I'm your prisoner.
0: Oh, do not worry about that. When we meet the guard, I will tell him that I followed you down here and captured you. Then I will find some excuse to walk back here, and he will start the other way with you. That will give me an opportunity to use the ray gun on the back of his head.
1: All right. Then after this guard goes to sleep, what do we do next?
0: As this is a 300-second ray gun, the guard will only sleep for 5 minutes. In that time, we must go down into the power rooms, pass such other guards as we have to, shut off the power, and escape from this level.
1: Oh, and we've got 5 minutes to do all that in. Hey, what do we do in our spare time?
0: I think that will take nearly all of the 5 minutes.
1: Yeah, I wouldn't be surprised. Well, come on. Let's meet this guard and get it over with. Hey, that means a chemical laboratory again, doesn't it?
0: Yes, Jerry. Something very important is taking place there. That is the second alarm. And that means that everyone on the island who can is to rush to the fifth level at once.
1: Oh, how about these guards we've got to meet around here? Will that alarm also get them out of the way?
0: No, the guards will not leave their places for any reason. But the alarm will call everyone not on guard duty or in the confinement cells.
1: Say, how about those confinement cells? If everybody on this island is a Euclidean, why do they have to have those guards all over the place and so many cells?
0: There are a great many people here who are not really Euclideans. Captain Bradford was very near the truth when he said that many of the island people must be no more than prisoners. That is exactly what they are, prisoners who are made to do all the hard work at the bidding of the Euclidean scientists.
1: They're not getting much action, whatever it's all about. Let's go and get this over with.
0: You walk a few steps ahead of me. I will hold this ray gun carefully trained on your back. Remember how you are to act as we meet the guard.
1: I got it. Come on.
0: We should meet him just around the curve in the passage. Say no more until we arrive there.
2: You will stand where you are. Do not advance another step. What are you doing in this passageway?
0: I am Cleostra. This man is my prisoner, guard. I am taking him to the general control chambers for questioning by the Euclidean Board of Governors.
1: Hey, now look here. I wasn't doing anything. I was...
2: Silence! What was this man doing here, Cleostra?
0: I was instructed to guide him to the chemical laboratory on the fifth level. He has an antidote for the sleeping gas which has overcome the scientists.
1: Oh, well, what if I have?
2: Silence!
1: Okay.
2: Proceed, Cleostra. What is this man doing here?
0: I took him to the fifth level as instructed. There he broke away from me and reached this level before I could overtake him. For some reason, he has refused to take the formula which he holds to the laboratory.
2: Why is that, fool?
1: Because if those Euclideans never wake up, it'll be too soon for me.
2: So, I think I...
0: No, not that guard. He must be taken unharmed before the remaining scientists and compelled to deliver the formula. Then he is to stand close by and watch it compounded in the laboratory. This is to prevent any treachery.
2: That is well ordered. If he escaped from you once, how can you be sure of delivering him safely there now?
1: Oh, she can't be. It'll take more than a girl with a ray gun in her hand to take me anywhere. If she uses that thing on me, I'll only go to sleep for 5 minutes. I'm kind of tired anyway.
0: I have a plan, guard. You take this man to the scientist. Your ray gun will put him in a far different kind of sleep if he resists you. I will attend your station until you return.
2: It is well. These men in the laboratory must be revived at any cost. I will take him. Precede me, fool. And remember that this ray gun will put you to sleep for 1,000 years. Walk quickly. That way.
1: Okay. But you don't have to get so rough about
2: it. Silence! I will return soon, Cleostra.
0: That is well. All right, Jerry. You may turn around now.
1: I hope I can turn around. Yep. My neck moves anyway. Boy, when I heard that ray gun start crying up the back of my neck, I sure got a scare.
0: He will sleep nicely there for 5 minutes, Jerry. Now we must hurry on.
1: Boy, he didn't make a sound when he fell on this noiseless floor. Say, talking about making a sound, wouldn't they hear that ray gun down in the power room?
0: No, Jerry. The power room is not noiseless. It is another room that is kept deliberately noisy, so the human ear will learn to distinguish the sounds of the various machines and whether or not they are in perfect operation.
1: Okay, come on then. Let's beat it for the power room.
0: And when we get there, we will just have to walk boldly in. I know the location of the principal switches and valves. We will have to move rapidly. You must do as I tell you about everything you touch. Then our chances of escape will be a matter of seconds, possibly a fraction of a second.
1: Did you ever try to cut a second up into little pieces?
0: Of course not, Jerry. But a second does have an element of time within its limits, which gives the human brain scope enough to encompass a considerable flight of mental activity.
1: I got it. A second gives you long enough to think about all the other places you ought to be when the ray gun starts on you.
0: Come, Jerry, this is not the time for joking.
1: I sort of figured that out for myself.
0: Quiet now. There is the door of the power chamber stairway. We must descend one flight.
1: All right. Do I just jerk it open?
0: Yes. Open it barely a crack at first. We may see something of advantage. Slowly and carefully now, Jerry.

0: place.
1: It is wonderful, Jerry. There is enough power generated here to light a city in your world.
0: Boy, I believe it. Well, what do we do now?
1: Let me see. Yes. Do you see those two large valves at the foot of the steps to your left?
0: Yeah.
1: You will open those wide and do it quickly. I will open all the switches on the master panel in the center of the room. Then we must run madly back up these steps and out.
0: But, hey, you're going to take the dangerous part. You'll be farther from the door.
1: No, Jerry. It will take you longer to open the valves. Now, ready?
0: Ready?
1: Then, we go.
2: Hold it. 15 seconds from now, you'll see the picture he just took. See? With a Polaroid land camera, you get bright, sharp pictures in 15 seconds. Snap, pull, peel. It's that easy. Is there any better way to get pictures of the family?

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0: Once again, the Damon Runyon Theater brings you another story by the master storyteller, Damon Runyon. And this one, What, No Butler? And to tell it to you, here is Broadway.
1: Thanks. It is about 7 o'clock one May morning when I am standing at the corner of 50th and Broadway, and along comes Ambrose Hammer, the drama critic. Now, I am very surprised indeed to see Ambrose at such an hour as 7 a.m. and mention it to him. And he answers as follows.
2: I might ask you the same question, Broadway. What are you doing out at 7 a.m.?
1: I am just going home.
2: So am I. There's one thing I can't stand. It's daylight.
1: Especially when it comes up this early.
2: Yes.
1: I notice you have got your throat in a bandage, Ambrose. What is the matter?
2: Oh, nothing. Just a little sore throat.
1: Oh, in May?
2: Well, since I have my throat at all times of the year, what is strange about it?
1: I'm just making conversation. Look at all the citizens going to work at this hour.
2: Oh, it's terrible. Well, I guess I will be going.
1: Uh-huh. I guess I will, too.
2: It's depressing to be out at this hour, and...
1: And what?
2: Look, isn't that Johnny Brannigan coming along?
1: Yeah, it is. My, I never know 7 a.m. is such a busy time.
2: I wonder what he's doing out so early.
1: Why wonder about what a plainclothes gendarme is doing any time?
2: Wait a second. Hey, out, Johnny! A Brannigan!
3: Hello, Ambrose. Morning, Broadway.
1: Hey, Johnny.
2: You pounding a beat, Johnny?
3: Nope. Going to see about a murder.
1: Huh?
2: Who's?
3: Mr. Justin Veazey.
2: Justin Veazey?
1: Somebody bumps him?
3: Got a call from his housekeeper, Mrs. Swanson. She says Veazey looks as if he is very much dead. I'm going to investigate the rumor. You guys want to come along?
2: You bet. Well, not bad for 7 a.m. The day is only 7 hours old and already things are looking up.
3: Veazey would give you an argument on that. However, coming along, Broadway?
1: Well, I have a choice to make. I can stand here and watch people hurry into work, or I can go look at a dead guy. Let us go. So we go. And this is the beginning of a very strange murder case indeed. One that baffles the police and everybody else until... Well, that is a story I will tell you in a minute.

0: claims that Justin Veazey lives in West 56th Street in an apartment building he owns. Maybe I better tell you that Mr. Justin Veazey is very rich and has a very bad reputation along Broadway, especially with the dolls. But since he has so many potatoes, it is considered bad form indeed to criticize Mr. Justin Veazey. Well, Ambrose and I are standing to one side, watching Johnny Brannigan and the rest of the gendarmes go over the joint. Ambrose says to me,
1: "Does anything strike you as peculiar, Broadway?"
0: "Other than the fact that it is only a little after 7 and I am still up, nothing is peculiar."
1: "Take a look at Justin Veazey."
0: "I cannot. I take one look before. He looks worse dead than he does alive."
1: "Hmm. He's got on evening clothes."
0: "I see that."
1: "And on the table next to him is a pile of etchings."
0: "He is an art lover."
1: "Huh? Him? Only in its live form."
0: "Well, what is peculiar, then?"
1: "Evening clothes, a pile of etchings on the table next to where he's sitting."
2: "What are you mumbling about, Ambrose?"
3: "Oh, nothing, Johnny, nothing. What did you find?"
2: "The place is clean. Every window locked and barred. Back door locked and bolted from the inside, and the front door fastened by a snap catch."
1: "Oh. Then whoever did it might still be inside this place."
2: "Sure. He makes himself invisible."
3: "Himself?"
2: "I said it." "Huh?"
3: "You use the masculine pronoun. In other words, you think a man did it."
2: "Look, Ambrose, stop playing detective. Stick to drama."
3: "Murder is drama."
0: "Well, somebody rings down the curtain on Mr. Veazey."
2: "No fingerprints, no nothing."
3: "What was the cause of death?"
2: "I'm waiting for the medical examiner to get finished." "How about it, Doc? Got anything?"
4: "Oh, little Johnny."
2: "Like what?"
4: "He's dead all right, positively."
0: "If he is not, a dollar will win you a trip around the world."
4: "Very good, very good. Well, I'll see you later."
2: "Wait a minute. Doc, what killed him?"
4: Oh, of course. Almost forgot. Broken neck."
1: "Broken neck?"
2: "You sure?"
4: "Of course. Come on over. I'll show you."
0: "I will wait here."
1: "Come on, Broadway. Maybe we will learn something."
0: "Anything I wish to learn, I will do so from live acquaintances. There is nothing Mr. Veazey can teach me now."
1: "I've got a theory. Come on."
0: "Oh, it's a theory. Okay, okay."
2: "Okay, Doc. Let's have it."
4: "Yeah, note these marks here on his neck. Made by hands powerful enough to break his neck like that."
2: "Big guy, huh, Doc?"
4: "Very strong person, certainly."
3: "But the etchings on the table."
4: "Etchings?"
2: "Give up, Ambrose. You know any doll strong enough to break a man's neck like that?"
1: "I'll look around."
0: "Yeah, wait a minute. I have got an idea."
2: "Oh? What, Broadway?"
0: "The butler. All murders are committed by butlers. This is an open and shut case, like that."
2: "Veazey didn't have a butler."
0: "There has got to be one."
2: "Only his housekeeper."
3: "What about her, Johnny?"
2: "Clean. Milkman saw her come in at 6. A couple of seconds later, she came running out screaming at the top of her lungs."
3: "Not long enough to do this, huh?"
2: "Not a chance, huh, Doc?"
4: "The housekeeper's thin and small. She can never break a neck."
2: "Okay. We look for the guy who did it."
3: "Or the doll."
2: "Have it your way, Ambrose, but get out of mine."
1: "Oh, sure, sure. Let's go, Broadway."
0: "Gladly."
4: Just a minute, Hammer."
3: Yes, Doc?"
4: "Something wrong with your throat?"
3: Just a little sore."
4: "Doing anything for us?"
3: Sure.
4: Oh, good, good. Don't let a thing like that run on. And take you away like that."
3: "Thanks. I'll remember that. Come on, Broadway."
0: Well, the scragging of Mr. Justin Veazey is a very great sensation, and the newspapers make a lot of it. The gendarmes are very puzzled and ask a great many questions of certain guys in doubt as to where they are at such and such an hour on such and such a date. It is quite amazing how few guys and dolls can remember this offhand, especially dolls. Anyhow, it comes up a week later, and I am sitting in Mindy's when in walks Ambrose Hammer. He sees me and hurries over, and the scene is as follows.
1: "Aha, Broadway. Just the guy I'm looking for."
0: "Why?"
1: "Listen, remember the Justin Veazey murder?"
0: "I am not likely to forget it like that."
1: "Well, I still say it was a doll who did it."
0: "Ambrose, there is no doll strong enough to do such a thing as break a man's neck."
3: "No, I wonder about that."
0: "Look, why do you not stick to drama criticizing and lay off of the detective business?"
1: "This case interests me."
0: "The butler does it."
3: "There was no butler."
0: "In all the mystery plays I see and the books I read, it is always the butler."
1: "Listen, how would you like to follow up this thing with me?"
0: "Me? Horning on gendarme's business? What will my friends think?" Oh, no, thank you.
1: But I've got an idea.
4: You always have an idea.
1: His evening clothes. The pile of etchings.
0: Yeah, I read in the papers they find your fingerprints on the etchings.
1: Sure, I was there. I picked them up.
0: Okay, let them arrest you.
1: Broadway, doing anything tonight?
0: What has that got to do with anything?
1: I'm going to take you with me to the Club Tangier.
0: Eh? The food there is terrible.
3: Who asked you to eat?
0: The drinks are worse.
3: Who asked you to drink?
0: What else is there to do there?
3: There's a floor show.
0: There is always a floor show right outside Mindy's on Broadway. And it is free.
1: Come with me. I want to show you something.
0: Oh, what?
1: Ila Ila.
0: Ila Hula?
1: The Arabian dancing girl.
0: Ambrose, now I know you are coming loose from your head. All of a sudden, you wish to take me to look at an Arabian dancing girl. I wish to have no truck with dancing girls, Arabian or Flatbush type.
1: She's an acrobatic dancer.
0: I get pains in my back watching such a dancer.
1: She does a very interesting dance. In fact, she's a very interesting person. Very interesting.
0: How do you know?
1: I met her a few times.
0: Uh-huh.
1: What do you mean, uh-huh?
0: Nothing at all.
1: Well, then why do you say it?
0: I always say uh-huh when I feel like saying it.
1: Look, you're coming with me or not?
0: All right, Ambrose, I will come with you tonight.
1: Right now.
0: But the Club Tangiers does not open until...
1: We are going there tonight. Right now, we are going to see Mrs. Swanson, Mr. Justin Veazey's housekeeper.
0: I do not know what Ambrose is hiding up his sleeve. Only when Ambrose Hammer acts mysterious, it usually means a very interesting time will be had by one and all. So, I tag along to a place on 2nd Avenue where Mrs. Swanson hangs out. And there, the scene is as follows.
1: Now, Mrs. Swanson, don't be afraid. I've just come to ask a few questions.
5: Are you a policeman?
1: Ha! Shut up, Broadway. No, Mrs. Swanson, I am not a policeman. My name is Ambrose Hammer. I'm a dramatic critic.
5: Oh, yes, I read your column. Sometimes.
1: Sometimes?
5: But I never buy the paper. Once in a while, I find one in a wastebasket.
1: Oh. Oh, well, that's neither here nor there. Mrs. Swanson, now, about Mr. Justin Veazey.
5: He's dead.
1: I know it. Everybody knows it.
5: Then why'd you ask me?
1: I didn't ask you anything yet.
5: You asked me about Mr. Veazey, poor soul. His neck was broken.
0: Like that?
5: I found him, you know. I don't know what this world is coming to. A person can't sit in his own apartment without getting a broken neck.
0: Things are bad all over, Mrs. Swanson.
5: I know. Why, just the other day I was saying to Mr. Rigsby...
1: Wait a minute, Mrs. Swanson. Who had keys to Mr. Veazey's apartment?
5: Why, just him and me. There was all special locks on the doors.
1: How many keys did you have?
5: The one to the front. That's the way I always went in. That is, up to the time I found poor Mr. Veazey with his neck broken, sitting up in a chair he was, like this, straight. I talked to him, but he didn't answer.
0: I can understand that. A broken neck does not lead easily to conversation.
5: It sure don't.
1: Look, did Mr. Veazey ever entertain, ladies?
5: Huh.
1: What does that mean?
5: I don't like to talk of the dead or of the living either, but I will say that many's the time I got there and, well...
1: Did you see anybody leaving the apartment when you got there?
5: Not a soul. Only the milkman.
0: So, that is that, Ambrose. Nobody leaves. There are only two keys to the front, and the back is locked and bolted from the inside.
5: That's right.
1: And your key, you always had that?
5: Always. Until I gave it to the police.
1: Oh, well. Thanks, Mrs. Swanson. I guess that's all.
5: Ain't you going to ask me how he looked or anything like that?
1: I don't think so. Goodbye, Mrs. Swanson, and thanks very much. Anytime I can get a paper for you, let me know. I have a large acquaintance with wastebaskets. Come on, Broadway. Yeah,
0: goodbye, Mrs. Swanson. You must come and see me sometime.
5: Where do you live?
0: Goodbye.
1: Oh,
6: I beg your pardon.
1: Well, what's the idea?
6: Well, I don't know what you mean.
0: You are listening outside this door.
6: Oh, no. I just came to see Mrs. Swanson.
5: Why, it's Mr. Rigsby. He lives next door.
6: Yes, next door. I was just going to...
1: Just going to what, Mr. Rigsby?
6: Well, I was going to make some tea, but I have no tea, so I came to borrow some. Mrs. Swanson, do you think you could oblige me?
5: Oh, dear Mr. Rigsby, sure, I'll make you some.
6: Oh, no, I wouldn't dream of it.
1: You sure you weren't listening outside the door?
6: Why should I?
5: Yes, why should he?
4: It is just a question. Coming, Ambrose?
3: Yes. Yes, I am. Let's go.
0: Well, Mrs. Swanson tells Ambrose nothing he does not know already. But I notice that Ambrose is thinking hard when we leave and does not say much, which is a change indeed for him. Anyway, I leave him then, and he says he will pick me up that night and we will go to the Club Tangiers to see Ela Ela, the Arabian acrobatic dancer. Now, what Ela Ela has to do with the deceasing of Mr. Justin Beasley, I cannot understand. But I find out later. And what I find out, I will tell you in a minute.

0: So it comes up that night. Sure enough, Ambrose comes after me and we go to the club Tangiers. He makes me sit through what they call a floor show there. Although it is nothing but a quick look at some dolls who pass through. A guy sings half a chorus or something or other, and the waiter gives you your check and you are supposed to make room for the next story. However, Ambrose sits tight until the 2 o'clock show, and we see Ela. Now, I admit that she is something to watch, because she does her act in some veils that get in her way, so she takes them off. She's just about finished when Ambrose says to me,
1: "Let's go, Broadway."
0: What? But Ambrose, she is not finished yet. There are still some veils left.
1: I want to get to her dressing room before she does.
0: Oh, that is different. Let us go.
1: One good thing about being a dramatic critic, nobody stops you when you want to go backstage. This way.
0: Well, what do you expect to find out from her?
1: You saw her act.
0: Well, yes. As you say, it is very interesting.
1: Uh-huh.
0: However, she is a doll. Now, you know a doll does not scrag Mr. Justin Beasy.
1: I still say you saw her act.
0: All right, I see her act. What does that mean?
1: You'll see. Now,
0: what is the matter?
1: I could have sworn I saw him just then.
0: You see who?
1: That Rigsby character, the one we saw this afternoon at Mrs. Swanson's.
0: Ambrose, you are seeing things. I do not think such a citizen is a patron of the Club Tangier.
1: I guess not. Okay, here we are.
0: Do you ever knock on a door?
1: I get better results without doing it.
0: Now what do we do?
1: Sit down, Broadway. I want her to be surprised when she comes in.
0: Now, I think that is already arranged. Two strange citizens in her dressing room is quite a surprise.
1: Hold it.
2: Hey, what the
1: devil? Hello, Ela.
2: Hey, what are you doing here?
1: Came to see you, baby.
2: I told you the last time we were together.
0: The last time? Ambrose, how many Arabians do you know?
1: Broadway, meet Miss Cleghorn, the only Brooklyn Arabian in the world.
2: Ambrose, what do you want?
1: Just a little information.
2: The answer is still no.
1: No, not that kind of information. No, I'm very interested in Justin Veazey's sudden departure from this vale of tears.
2: Justin Veazey? So how does that figure you to come in here in my dressing room?
1: You knew him, didn't you?
0: There is no doll on Broadway that does not.
2: That's right. Why should I be different?
1: Maybe you're different enough to kill him.
2: What are you talking about? Look, I...
1: You look. I've done a lot of checking up. The last person who saw Veazey was a cab driver.
2: Cab driver? Huh. Veazey never took a cab in his life.
1: That's right. But the cab driver saw him come out with you. Well?
2: So what does that prove?
1: Where'd you go with him?
2: Since when are you a cop?
1: I'm interested only in bringing the perpetrator of this foul deed to justice.
2: Foul deed? Listen, you lug, anybody who knocked over that cookie did the world a favor.
0: I guess this is Arabian life.
2: You shut up.
0: Okay.
1: So you admit you didn't like it.
2: Get out of here.
1: Only BZ and his housekeeper had a key to the front door. The only way anybody could have gone in. Beasy was still in evening clothes, which proves he went right home after being here.
2: I didn't kill him. His neck was broke.
1: Sure it was.
2: So I did it.
1: You've got strong hands and wrists from your act. Any doll that can stand on her hands for 3 minutes is bound to have strong hands and wrists.
2: I didn't kill him. Now get out of here before I call the bouncer and get you tossed out on your ear.
1: Okay.
2: Go on, and you go with him.
0: Who, me?
2: Yes, you.
1: Look, Ela. I didn't say I'd turn you over to the cops. All I'm interested in is finding out who did it. Now, everybody knows Veazey was an old stinker.
2: So are you.
1: That is beside the point.
2: Beat it!
1: Okay. Come on, Broadway.
0: Boy, you're getting hot water that time, Ambrose.
1: I give you my word, Broadway. I wasn't going to tell the police. What do I care if Mr. Justin Veazey meets a deserved end? I'm interested in murder cases only from an academic standpoint. They arouse my curiosity.
0: You know, Ambrose, that doll in there is a very cool customer.
1: Huh? What do you mean?
0: Not once does she forget to hold on to her veils while you are talking. I am watching her at all times, to remind her in case her memory fails in this respect. So I leave Ambrose and he leaves me. And for a couple, 3 days, nothing happens. The cops are still scratching their heads, wondering who puts the ice on Mr. Justin Veazey. They ask so many questions of so many citizens that various of the local characters are thinking of knocking off somebody else just for variety. Then it comes up one night, and I am in Minnie. I am sitting with Ambrose Hammer, who is very morose indeed. Then somebody comes over, and who is it but Johnny Brannigan, who sits down and says,
3: "Hello, Broadway. Ambrose.
0: Oh, Johnny, how are things?"
3: "Looking up. How are they with you, Ambrose?"
4: "Not good. I've got to be going."
3: "No, I want to talk to you, Ambrose."
4: "What about?"
3: "About the case of Mr. Justin Veazey, the late Mr. Veazey."
4: "I don't want any more to do with that."
3: "My, you cooled off all of a sudden, huh?"
4: "Meaning what?"
3: "Look, I'm a cop, not a dumb one either."
4: "What difference does that make in my life?"
3: "Ambrose, you went to see Mrs. Swanson with Broadway."
0: "Look, Johnny, I assure you that I have nothing at all to do with anything."
3: "You're clean, Broadway. It's just that you hang around with this character."
4: "What's on your mind, Johnny?"
3: "Everybody and anybody who knew Veazey or had anything to do with him has been under surveillance ever since the murder. And that includes a doll named Ela Ela."
4: "So?"
3: "You know her, don't you?"
4: "Slightly."
3: "Ha! So slightly you made a great big play for her."
4: "I'm interested in her art."
3: "Okay. So I'll paint a picture for you, with her in it. The night Veazey was killed, you had a bandage on your throat."
4: "What of it?"
3: "I found out from various sources that you had a date with Ela Ela one night. The next day, you come around with that bandage."
4: "Well, I still say, what of it?"
3: "I checked with the doctor you went to. He said your neck was bruised, as though somebody with strong hands..."
4: Johnny, you're barking up the wrong tree."
3: "Am I? I also know you went to see Ela Ela just a couple of nights ago. Why?"
4: "To say hello."
3: "That right, Broadway? Is that all he said?"
0: "Johnny, look, I am in this only because it is of a May morning at 7 a.m. that I am standing on the corner..."
3: "Skip it. Ambrose, the owner of the Club Tangier, says that Ela Ela was upset. Now, what made her so upset?"
4: "Why don't you ask her?"
3: "I will. In fact, I just gave my boys orders to pick her up for questioning."
0: "Johnny, you mean you know she puts the blot on Mr. Justin Veazey?"
3: "Broadway, I wish to apologize to Mr. Ambrose Hammer. Once I told him to stop being a detective. Now I take my hat off to him. And, incidentally, I want both of you to come along with me to headquarters."
0: "Well, this is a fine turn of affairs. And all because I stand in a corner at 7 a.m. It just goes to show that nobody should be up that early. Anyway, we get to headquarters. Ela Ela, the Arabian acrobatic dancer, is there, and the scene is thus."
3: "Now look, Ela, we know you went to Veazey's apartment."
5: "So what, that's a crime?"
4: "That's right, is it a crime?"
3: "Keep out of this, Hammer. Ela, we finally found somebody who saw you leave about 5:30 that morning."
5: "All right, I left at 5:30. I was only there a few minutes. He got fresh."
3: "Okay. You left the Club Tangiers with him at 5, left him at 5:30. Now, what happened between those times?"
4: Johnny, I'll tell you. I killed Justin Veazey."
3: "You're nuts. I found you standing with Broadway on the corner that morning. Also, we can put down every minute of your time up to when I saw you."
5: "Ambrose, you tried to save me. You're wonderful. I'm sorry I tried to break your neck that night."
4: "It's all right, baby. You didn't hurt much."
5: "I'll make it up to you."
4: "Look, let's go have a cup of coffee and talk things over."
5: "All right. You're wonderful."
3: "Hammer, stop taking prisoners out of here."
4: "Look, Johnny, she told you she didn't do it. Now, what more do you want?"
3: "I'll tell you. Minnie Cleghorn, sometimes known as Ela Ela, I hereby place you under arrest on suspicion of the murder of Justin Veazey on the morning of the..."
1: Let go!
0: "Look, it is that Rigsby citizen."
4: "Rigsby?"
0: "Lieutenant Brannigan, I have a statement to make."
1: "Who is this? Not who let him in? Get him out!"
0: "No! I have a statement to make, and I stand on my constitutional rights to make it." And in comes Rigsby. Now, what he says and how it all comes out, I will tell you in a minute.

0: Like I am saying, Rigsby rushes in before anybody can stop him. Johnny Brannigan is very angry, but Rigsby yells that he wishes to make a statement. So he sits down and says,
1: This girl is innocent, Lieutenant.
2: Yeah, sure. And I suppose you're going to tell me you put the chill on Justin Veazey.
1: Right. I'm afraid that's right, Lieutenant.
2: What?
0: You? Everybody kills Mr. Justin Veazey. How unpopular can a citizen get?
2: Shut up. You, Rigsby, what are you talking about? You didn't even know Veazey.
1: But I did.
2: You're lying. We know everybody who knew him. He's never been out of New York.
1: Nevertheless, I knew him. That is indirectly.
3: Indirectly? Look, Rigsby, let's have it straight.
2: You want to wear my badge, Hammer?
3: Shine it up and I will.
2: One more crack and I'll throw you in the cooler.
1: Will you please listen to me?
2: Go ahead, Rigsby. But the chances are 10 to 1 you're another crackpot.
1: I am not a crackpot. Perhaps this will convince you.
2: What's that?
1: A key to Mr. Veazey's front door.
2: Huh?
1: Check it, it'll fit. You see, I heard Mrs. Swanson talk about Mr. Veazey and all the money he had. I became friendly with her, and when I had an opportunity, I took the key she had, made a wax impression, and had a copy made. That's how I got in.
2: Oh, I see.
1: I got in while he was out, intending to rob his apartment. I'm really ashamed of myself for even thinking of it. But if I'd not been out of work...
2: Never mind that. What's the rest?
1: I heard him come in. I hid. He came in with this young lady. I'm afraid he wasn't as interested in showing her the etchings as he was in... Well, there was a struggle.
4: That's right. Veazey chased me around and I fainted.
3: You fainted?
4: Can't a lady faint?
1: She did. I thought I had an opportunity to escape, but Mr. Veazey saw me. He grappled with me. I'm afraid I was a bit too strong. Well, that's all.
4: And when I came to, Veazey was... I thought he was out. I beat it, and then I was afraid to say anything when I heard he was dead.
3: Oh, you poor baby.
2: Save that for later. Okay, Rigsby, will you sign a confession?
1: Oh, yes. I couldn't let this young lady be punished for my crime.
0: This is very nice of you, Rigsby.
1: Thank you, sir.
0: Eh? No, no, what I mean is, Rigsby, how come a nice fellow like you tries to rob Mr. Justin Veazey?
1: I was out of work, sir. With no likelihood of getting any. You see, I just couldn't take any job. After all, I've worked for some of the best families. If I may say so, sir, I'm a very excellent butler.

And so ends the famous Damon Runyon story, What, No Butler? Listen in again next week for the Damon Runyon Theater.

0: The Damon Runyon Theater with John Brown as Broadway is directed by Richard Sandville, and the story is adapted for radio by Russell Hughes. Vern Carstensen is in charge of production. This is a Mayfair production.
1: Sometimes you take so much trouble making half their pudding, you forget to make
2: custard.
1: So Brown and Poulsen have made instant mix custard. Real creamy custard like you'd expect from Brown and Poulsen. Just add boiling water. You need no milk. And you've perfect custard in seconds.
3: Oh, yes. Beautiful. Brother, do you want some custard?
2: Oh, thank you.
1: Brown and Poulsen instant mix custard. Good and creamy. Because Brown and Poulsen make it.
4: Is that proper farmhouse cheddar?
2: No, I don't think so.
4: What about that?
2: No. It's quite nice, though.
4: Is it? Do you think I might try a piece? Mm. I'll have 2 ounces, please.
5: Jacobs, the cream of cream crackers.
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0: Have Gun, Will Travel. Starring Mr. John Daner as Paladin. San Francisco, 1875. The Carlton Hotel, headquarters of a man called Paladin.
1: Oh, good evening, Mr. Paladin.
2: Good evening, George. My key, please.
1: Yes, sir, Mr. Paladin.
3: Good evening, Mr. Paladin.
2: Good evening, my dear. How nice to see you.
3: Is it?
2: Of course.
3: Haven't you been avoiding me lately?
2: No, not at all. I've been out of town.
4: Mr. Paladin! Mr. Paladin!
2: Over here, hey, boy. You'll pardon me, my dear, but wait for me in the lounge.
3: Well, if you don't take too long.
2: I won't. Hello, hey, boy.
4: Oh, yes, sir, Mr. Paladin. I look for you. I get you papers from all places in West, like always.
2: Fine. Put them in my room. I'll be up later. Right now, there's a young lady.
4: I think something you want to see in this journal from New Mexico.
2: Oh.
4: I mark. Yeah. You read.
2: Huh.
4: Yeah, it looked like they need Mr. Paladin and his gun, eh?
2: Yes, maybe so, hey, boy. Get me pen and paper.
4: Oh, yes, sir. Right away. Good, good, good. You send card, say, have gun, will travel.
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5: I'll get it, Mr. Reed.
6: Oh, never mind. I could still walk to my own door. Well?
2: My name is Paladin. I got your wire.
6: Wire? What wire?
2: Well, your name is Jesse Reed.
6: And what about her?
2: You and 20 of your men tried to take the town of Perdido below the border in Mexico. And only 5 of you came back, not in very good shape. I see that you're still hobbling on one leg.
6: Yeah, well, come on in.
2: Thank you.
6: Now, how do you know so much?
2: I saw it in the San Francisco papers, and I sent you a card, like this one.
6: Huh? Have gun, will travel. Wire Paladin, San Francisco. But I sent no wire.
2: Well, I have it right here.
6: Gotch?
5: Yes, sir, Mr. Reed.
6: Do you send this man a wire?
5: I figured maybe Mr. Paladin could help us, Mr. Reed. At least till he was able to sit a horse again.
6: Oh. You're a fast gun, huh?
2: Fast enough.
6: What do you figure you can do for me?
2: Dave Enderby's wanted for murder, and he's holed up in an outlaw town in Mexico. And more important, he took your daughter with him, and when he went after her, he ambushed your men and shot you. I guess you'd like to see him again.
6: But if I couldn't bring him back with 20 men, how do you think you'd do it all alone?
2: There are all kinds of tactics, Mr. Reed.
6: Tactics? You one of them ex-army officers?
2: Among other things.
6: I know your breed. Got to have action and money.
2: Which brings us to my fee.
6: I didn't ask you here. I ain't paying nothing.
2: For Dave Enderby delivered to you, breathing?
6: Yeah. How much?
2: $1,000.
6: That gun comes high.
2: It's a good gun. Crafted to my own specifications.
6: Let me see it. Uh-huh. Now, what do you think of that? I ask a man for his gun and he gives it to me. Why, you overdressed tin soldier, you'd have about as much of a chance with Dave Enderby as a ribbon clerk.
2: I'll have my gun back, Mr. Reed, or I'll put a hole between your eyes. This Derringer may not look as impressive, but it's just as effective at short range. Thank you. Now, what about Dave Enderby?
6: A derringer in your waistcoat. You're a cool one. All right, then. You bring me Enderby alive, and you'll get your $1,000. But nothing on account, only my word.
2: I don't ask anything more.
6: Enderby shot his first man when he was 15, in the back. That's where he tried to shoot me, and that's where he'll shoot you if he gets the chance. It's the only way he knows to fight.
2: I'll remember. What do I do about your daughter?
6: She went with him of her own free will. Let her stay.
5: Mr. Reed.
6: I said let her stay. All I want is Enderby.
2: I'll get him.
6: You're a fool, Paladin. You might get in, but you won't get out. The whole Mexican government can't get an outlaw out of Perdido. I couldn't, and you won't.
2: We'll see. Good day, Mr. Reed.

0: Welcome to Perdido, senor.
1: Senor, quite a welcoming committee. Do they always ring bells?
0: To tell us a stranger is in the pass, it is guarded.
1: I saw them. They didn't look very friendly.
0: Not every stranger is a friend, senor.
1: My name is Paladin.
0: And mine is O'Brien. I am the alcalde here.
1: A red-headed Mexican with an Irish name?
0: In Perdido, what matters is not a man's nationality, but his disposition. If he is, shall we say, simpatico, then he is welcome.
1: For as long as he can pay.
0: It is a poor business, senor, that does not make a profit. You have friends here, Senor Paladin?
1: I'm looking for Senor Enby. Can you tell me where to find him?
0: He is usually in the cantina.
1: Thank you.
0: Oh, Senor Paladin.
1: Yes?
0: I must tell you about our bell. If it rings when one leaves Perdido, that one is always met in the pass. Stay with us, senor, and be comfortable. And when you leave, I hope the bell does not ring for you.
1: Good day, Senor O'Brien. Hey, what you...
2: Senor, don't shoot. The knife was not meant for you.
1: Oh.
3: That's a fast draw, mister, but you can holster your gun. We only thrown at that circle on the wall beside you. Like this. Well, amigo, I win again.
4: Your pleasure, senor.
1: Huh? Oh, tequila.
4: Hey, senor.
3: You've been thrown at a man, amigo. You'd be dead now.
2: I do not miss when it is a man.
3: Double the bet, then?
2: We'll see, but this time I use your knife.
3: Hand it over, amigo.
2: I permit you to use mine.
4: Hey, senores. There is one law in Perdido. We do not fight each other.
3: Well, now, I thank you for reminding me. I ain't going to be the one to spoil the fun. Go ahead, amigo. Throw.
2: Vincent, it was a good...
4: Look out!
2: You tried to cut me in the back.
3: Just letting you know, I don't mind giving something away, but nobody takes nothing from me. Nothing. Here's your knife, amigo.
2: Pig.
3: You'll know better next time.
1: Enderby.
3: How do you know my name?
1: I had a good description of you, of how you fight. I've come looking for you.
3: For me?
1: Mm-hmm. Seems I have to take you back across the border.
3: That's so? Julio.
5: That is still against your neck, senor. So don't try anything or you will not leave, eh?
3: Now, I'll take that gun of yours, mister. You won't be needing it anyway.
1: No, because I can't shoot you. I don't get paid unless I bring you back breathing.
3: Who to?
1: Jesse Reed.
3: That old Vinegaroon still alive and kicking?
1: Very much so. He wants you alive.
3: What's your name, mister?
1: Paladin.
5: You want me to take care of him, Senor Enderby?
3: Nah, let him go, Julio. He ain't got a chance.
5: Bueno, senor.
1: Thank you. You know, I'd like to meet the young lady who caused all this.
3: Nancy? Sure, why not? Nancy, get a real boot out of you. Come on, Mr. Paladin.
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1: Excellent coffee, Mrs. Enderby. Served on excellent china in a delightful patio. You must be very happy here.
3: Tell him, honey.
7: I am.
1: I see.
7: My father wasn't honest with you, Mr. Paladin. All he wanted was to set you against Dave. Did he tell you the way everybody back home talked about Dave?
1: And all those scrapes he got into? He was forced?
3: You're raking me with them spurs again.
7: If you think you're going to turn me against Dave...
3: He came for me, honey. Your daddy don't even want to see you again.
7: That's true. He doesn't care if he ever sees me again.
1: How do you know?
3: She knows her old man. Got a hide thick as alligator.
7: Dave!
1: You managed to put some lead into that tough hide.
7: He what?
3: Now, don't you believe that, honey. I told the boys to let your daddy be. I saw him right away without a scratch.
1: Your father saw Dave bushwhack him.
3: Now, honey, don't that prove he'll say anything to split us?
1: You've got quite a problem, Nancy. Who's the liar? Your husband or your father?
7: Dave's wild, but he's no murderer.
3: If I'd done half the things folks say, I'd have been dancing at the end of a rope long ago.
1: There's still time.
7: Dave, he's trying to make you fight. Don't let him.
1: He has to fight or come along with me. He's got my gun, but still he won't fight. He's yellow.
3: It's not true.
1: If you had a belly for fighting, you'd have finished off that fellow in the cantina. You'd have finished me, but you couldn't. Because we were face to face with you.
3: Shut up.
1: You're a rotten little coward. You can only bushwhack men. Stab or shoot him in the back.
3: Why, you...

0: He's only knocked out. He'll wake up soon enough.
1: I wish he'd killed you.
0: But he didn't. Now...
1: What are you doing?
0: Just getting my gun back and...
1: No, stop!
0: I'll have to finish him.
1: No, no, please!
0: I haven't a chance of getting out of Perdido alive, otherwise...
1: Don't kill him, don't. I'll do anything you say, please.
0: Help me get out of Perdido. Come with me through the pass.
1: All right!
0: No trouble, no tricks. I have your word.
1: Yes, you have my word.
0: All right, let's go.
1: I'll turn back here. You're almost out of the pass.
0: A little farther. I can still see the guards.
1: You're perfectly safe now. I got you out of Perdido.
0: Nancy, why don't you come back with me?
1: You're crazy.
0: You're wrong about your father. He wants you back. You've hurt him, but he loves you. Why not come back with me?
1: No.
0: You'd rather stay in Perdido with Enderby?
1: Yes.
0: Then I'll have to take you...
1: Stop it. Let go of the rein.
0: Don't worry. If he really loves you, he'll come after you. He'll... Sounds like he's worked himself free.
1: And you'll soon be sorry you ever saw Perdido.
0: You'll have to catch us first. Come on.
1: Are we going to ride all night?
0: The idea is to lose Dave, isn't it? We go on.
1: Please, can we slow down?
0: After we cross the Rio Grande.
1: Please, can we stop and rest?
0: I guess we can. He'll be catching up with us about now. Between the two of us, we've left a clear enough trail.
1: Between the two of us?
0: You think I didn't notice you dropping things along the way? If the trail was any longer, you'd have had a problem in modesty. Come on, we'll make camp here and have breakfast.
1: You wanted him to follow us.
0: Of course. I don't get paid without him.
2: Time was when the sedan chair was considered the height of luxury. 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
0: Have some more bacon? No?
1: You simply used me to bring him out of Perdido.
0: No. Let's say I accomplished two purposes with one action. To take you back to your father where you belong... And to get Enderby to the gallows where he belongs.
1: It was more of your lies about my father still wanting me, about Dave shooting him.
0: Dave tried to shoot him in the back, the way he'll try to shoot me, now that he's here.
1: What do you mean?
0: He's up there in the rocks behind me, isn't he?
1: How did you know?
0: I've been watching your eyes, depending on them to warn me. Now, if you...
1: No, Dave!
0: See how he works? If there's a way of crawling around to a man's back, he finds it.
1: You're wrong. Besides, I don't care how he does it, just so he kills you.
0: But that last shot might have killed you.
1: You're crazy. He's my husband. He came after me.
0: Not because he loves you, but because nobody takes anything away from him.
1: He doesn't know. He thinks... Dave! Dave, I didn't leave you. He forced me. Come and get him!
0: You get down. You wasted your breath. He won't come. He won't face a fair fight even for you.
1: You're wrong.
0: I'll prove it. All right. Enderby! Here I come.

0: You've got a good shot at me now. And so have I at you. You want to finish it? You're welcome to try.
1: No. No, I give up.
2: Dave, are you all right?
1: Listen, Paladin, I make a deal with you. It's really her the old man wants, not me. You take her and let me go.
2: Dave!
1: What about it, Paladin?
0: No deal. I'll take you both.
3: Gotch! Gotch!
4: Yes, sir, Mr. Reed.
3: Someone just rode into the yard. You better get outside and...
4: Mr. Paladin.
3: Ann Enderby.
0: Delivered. Breathing.
3: Well, not for long.
1: Wait, you can't shoot me. I got a right to a hearing.
4: Mr. Reed.
0: Just a minute, Mr. Reed. $1,000 first. I like things orderly. A bank draft will do.
3: Well, I have it all written out. There's your blood money, bounty hunter. Now get out.
0: Thank you for sticking to the letter of our agreement. I'll do the same.
3: You did. I paid you. Hey, give me my gun.
0: I didn't agree to become an accessory to murder.
3: You're in cahoots, the two of you. Suckered me for $1,000, gonna ride off laughing.
0: Not Dave. The law will take care of him.
3: And you figure to pick up the reward, too.
0: No. That belongs to Nancy.
3: Nancy?
0: Outside. But there's no use bringing her in. You said you never wanted to see her again.
3: She had the nerve to come back here, did she? I'll give her what for. Nancy! You come here! All right. Look up at me. Come on.
2: Dad, you're late.
3: Oh, I'm all right.
2: Are you sure? How do you feel?
3: Well, how do you think I feel? With a daughter ain't got no more sense than to stand out here in the sun when she's got a house to go into. Now, go on. You get to your room. You get washed up. You look like you've been in a stampede. Now, go on. Get Nancy, girl.
2: All right, Dad.

0: Oh, Mr. Paradin, so happy to see you back in San Francisco. All okay?
1: Hello, hey boy.
0: Oh, I brought lots of papers to your room, Mr. Paladin. And a pretty lady leave letter.
1: Oh? Well, it's nice to be home.
2: No one we know of approves of wasting money. In spite of that, however, we Americans are often guilty of wasting our money by the uses we make of our government facilities. Take the operation of the post office, for example. Mostly out of habit, many offices and individuals post outgoing mail at the end of the day. In so doing, they leave post office employees with too little work to do at other times of the day. In addition, we forget to include zone numbers as part of the address. In both ways, we're slowing down the entire system for delivering mail and adding to the cost of our postal operation. The problem is simple enough to solve. Start solving it tomorrow. If you will arrange to post letters and packages earlier in the day and include zone numbers on the return address as well as the outgoing address, you'll help our post office operate more efficiently for you and at less cost, too. Remember, for faster, more economical service, mail early in the day and include zone numbers.

Have Gun, Will Travel. 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Featured in the cast were Paul Dubov, Gene Bates, Joseph Kearns, William Allen, Don Diamond, Howard Culver, and Lillian Byatt. Hugh Douglas speaking. Join us again next week for Have Gun, Will Travel.

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0: 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And now, here he is, the one, the only...
1: That's me, Horace Greeley. Well, here I am again with $2,000 for one of our couples. A lot of money, isn't it?
2: It certainly is.
1: Would you like to win it?
2: Love to have it.
1: Well, maybe you'll know the answer. Would you split it with me?
2: I think it could be arranged.
1: Yeah. It could be arranged with me, I know. I don't know. Who's first, George?
2: Well, Groucho, we invited some girls who work for a large manufacturing concern to the program tonight. Just before we went on the air, our studio audience selected Miss Patricia Darien, and her partner is Mr. Peter Ellesmere Jones. So, folks, would you come in, please, and meet Groucho Marx.
1: Welcome, folks, to You Bet Your Life. Say the secret word, and you'll divide $100. It's a common word, something you'll find around the house. Now, let's see. Patricia Darien, huh?
3: Yes.
1: And Mr. Peter Ellesmere Jones.
4: Huh? That's right.
1: In 7 years on the air, I think this is the first Jones we've ever had.
4: Well, it's not really Jones, you know.
1: It's not really Jones?
4: No, it's Ellesmere Jones with a hyphen sort of mixed up in between those.
1: Oh. Mm-hmm. Well, that name has a lot of dash to it if you have a hyphen. Maybe. Well, where are you from, Pete?
4: Well, I'm from Wales.
1: You're from Wales, huh? You're not Jones, you're Jonah. Huh?
4: Well... Touché.
1: Well, let's get down to details. What sort of work do you do, Pete?
4: Well, I had my training as a civil and structural engineer, and at the moment I'm working for Kobig & Kobig on Wilshire, checking some structural steelwork for the marine barracks at Camp Pendleton.
1: Oh. And where do you work, Pat?
3: I work for the Carnation Milk Company on Wilshire Boulevard.
1: Oh, science is certainly wonderful. They're now getting milk from carnations, huh? I know you could get it from milkweed, but I didn't know you could get it from milk. Well, do you operate a milking machine for this outfit, or do you milk by hand?
3: No, I'm a secretary.
1: You're a secretary?
3: Yes, uh-huh.
1: Well, in that case, it's a good thing you don't milk the cows. They'd probably object to your shorthand. Well, I've heard of your company. It's a very famous company, but I know they produce an awful lot of milk. How many cows do they own, Pat?
3: Groucho, we don't actually own any cows.
1: Well, where do you get your milk from? Coconuts?
3: The milk is sold to us by small local producers.
1: Small cows?
3: No, small producers.
1: Oh. Where are you from, Pat?
3: I was born in Peoria, Illinois.
1: Peoria, huh?
3: Yes.
1: Oh, a big... You know, there's an old liner. It was a show called Lightning many years ago. It was a very famous play on Broadway. And I remember in this scene, the judge asked this girl, she said, why did you get married? And she said, well, I was in Peoria and it was raining. That's a very famous line out of the play Lightning. Frank Bacon was in it. Are you married?
3: No, I'm single, Groucho.
1: You're single, Groucho, huh? That's a funny name. Single Groucho, huh? Would you like to get married?
3: Well, eventually, probably, yes.
1: Eventually? Why not now? You know that a flour company used that slogan and sold 45 million bags of flour? You should be able to bag one poor sucker. You married, Pete?
4: No, I'm afraid not. Well, I'm not afraid, but I'm not.
1: You're getting alarmed rather early, aren't you?
4: Well, not really.
1: Well, Pat, I'd like you to meet Mr. Ellesmere hyphen Jones. Pete, do you consider yourself an eligible bachelor?
4: Well, I consider myself a bachelor, but not particularly eligible.
1: You're alive and breathing, aren't you?
4: Yes, sir.
1: Well, you're a very nice couple, and my advice is for both of you to win lots of money tonight and open a joint checking account. And you'll have something to argue about, and you'll have a very happy marriage. All right, now you're going to play Your Bet Your Life. We start you off with a $100 bankroll, and when you miss a question, you lose half of whatever you've got. Is that clear?
3: Yes.
1: If you think you've won enough, you can stop any time. Now, let's see how much money you can make. You selected music, and remember, the more the question is worth, the harder it is. Now, what question do you want?
4: Oh, it's 70.
3: Fine.
1: All right, 75, did you say?
3: 70.
1: All right, Jack Makin and the orchestra will play a song. Let's see if you can identify it.
4: Porfiria
1: is right, yes.
4: You're living well.
2: You now have $170.
1: $170. Now, which question do you want to take?
4: 80.
1: Okay. Andrew Segovia is one of the world's greatest performers on which instrument?
4: Wonderful.
1: Guitar. Guitar is right.
2: You now have $250.
1: Now, you can go ahead or you can quit.
3: Wonderful.
1: 90?
3: I'll try it.
1: Duke Ellington wrote the number Jack Meekin and the orchestra are going to play. You tell me the name of this modern classic. Play, Jack.
4: Blue Indigo?
1: Blue Indigo is right.
2: Yes, he's now climbed to $340.
1: What a nest egg for your marriage,
3: yes.
1: Eh?
4: It's your last go.
1: It's your last chance to beat the other couples. Which one are you going to go for?
3: Oh, might as well.
4: Well, let's go 100.
1: All right, we all know the song Hail, Hail, the Gang's All Here. From what operetta was the tune taken?
4: Oh, are you kidding?
1: Talk it over.
3: I don't even know an operetta.
4: Florida?
1: Now, you ought to know this. You're English. It's The Pirates of Penzance by Gilbert and Sullivan.
3: Yeah.
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1: Well, thanks and good luck from the DeSoto Plymouth Dean.
3: Thank you, Josh.
1: Sorry you didn't win.
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2: 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Well, Groucho, we have some people with interesting stories for you now. They were chosen just before we went on the air. And here they come, Mrs. Pauline Mells and Mr. Eric Sanders. Would you come in, please, and meet Groucho Marx?
1: Welcome, folks, to You Bet Your Life. Say the secret word and you'll divide $100. It's a common word, something you find around the house. Mrs. Pauline Mells and Eric Sanders. Miss Mells, I'll start with you. What is your hometown?
3: Crookston, Minnesota.
1: What's that?
3: Crookston, Minnesota.
1: Somebody out there from Venezuela. You're married, I presume, eh, Pauline?
3: Yes, I am. About 12 years.
1: 12 years. Did you meet this chap in Crookston?
3: No, I met my husband in a singing class at night school.
1: No. You met your husband at a singing class in night school?
3: Yes, I did.
1: In other words, your romance got started off on a sour note, eh?
3: No, we got along beautifully.
1: Do you think a duet sounds better when a couple's in love?
3: I think so. Mm-hmm. Isn't there a saying that says if music is the food of love, play on?
1: Have you ever heard a couple of romantic cats on a back fence?
3: I don't think so.
1: Where are you from, Mr. Sanders? Sanders.
6: Sanders, mm-hmm. I was born in Colgate, Oklahoma.
1: Oh. Well, in that case, you must have a full set of teeth, huh? Well, what sort of work do you do, Eric?
6: I sell worms.
1: You say you sell worms?
6: I do.
1: Well, who buys these worms? Early birds?
6: No.
1: Farmers
6: and agriculturists and people who wish to better their soil.
1: Well, how do worms help the farmer? Do they give him some new angles and
6: Well, they certainly do. They homogenize the soil and loosen it up for aeration. And, of course, the castings of an earthworm is the richest soil known to science. That's the homogenized and blending of all the materials in the soil, and it's deposited around the roots. And, of course, that helps in a tremendous number of ways.
1: Well, how does the worm know where to go?
6: They work around the roots of anything that lives, and they will eat nothing which lives but anything which has lived and died.
1: Like vultures, don't they?
6: Yes. As a matter of fact, they're good eating garbage, too. Dead animals, anything which has lived and died, either animal or vegetable.
1: I wish I'd have met you some months ago.
6: I wish you had, too. I really mean it.
1: You weren't planning on draping me around an orange tree, were you?
6: No, I was planning on making an earthworm farmer out of you.
1: Yeah, well, I expect you to give me some of those worms. I'm going to try it.
6: Give you?
1: Well, I'll buy them.
6: Oh, well, that's fine. Where do you want to deliver? I know where you live.
1: Deliver them tomorrow.
6: I can't make it tomorrow. I'm delivering $500 worth in Vista.
1: Well, I hadn't planned on any sale of that magnitude. Where do you live now?
6: Fullerton.
1: Fullerton, well, couldn't you put the worms out and just tell them to come to my house? Huh?
6: Those people write to me in Fullerton, just Fullerton, California, earthworms. That's the only right, and I get it.
1: Just Mr. Earthworms, Fullerton, California?
6: That's right.
1: Well, how is it you know so much about worms, Eric? Are you attracted to each other?
6: Yes, we have something in common. People don't realize how large an industry it's becoming because of the fact in California now there's an earthworm association with 200 members. I'm not affiliated with it myself because I've always felt that I could merchandise my own product.
1: Mm-hmm.
6: Well, I've been reasonably successful.
1: Yes, you have. Mm-hmm. Particularly here, huh? Pauline, do you have any hobbies like raising ladybugs?
3: Yes, I have several hobbies.
1: Oh, here it comes, huh?
3: Well, cooking.
1: Well, let's take them one at a time. You a good cook?
3: Pretty good.
1: What's your husband's favorite dish?
3: Well, he's fond of my prime ribs.
1: I'm sure he is, but let's take the cooking. Huh? What does your husband do for a living?
3: He's a Los Angeles police officer.
1: Oh, a police officer?
3: Mm-hmm.
1: Oh, how do you like being married to a cop, policeman?
3: Well,
1: I suppose it's all right in a pinch, but how... no groaning, please. Tell us about it.
3: Well, it has its good points and its bad points. Of course, their hours are long, and
1: the
3: you never know
1: long,
3: when they're going to come home, and everybody's always yelling at them. And,
1: yeah. Well, they're yelling at everybody else, too.
3: They're on call 24 hours a day, and the pay isn't very high, and...
1: Well, as Gilbert Sullivan put it, a policeman's lot is not a happy one, you know.
3: That's very true.
1: You happen to know that song, by the way?
3: Well, isn't that from the Pirates of Penzance?
1: Yeah, yes, it is. Well, one of my favorites.
3: I think I might know it.
1: Should we try it, huh?
3: I'll
1: just a chorus or so. I'll start, and if you can remember, you just chime in, huh?
3: All right.
1: Okay. It's been a long time since I've sung this. When a felon's not engaged in his employment.
3: His employment.
1: Or maturing his felonious little plan.
3: Little plan.
1: His capacity for innocent enjoyment.
3: Sent enjoyment.
1: Is just as great as any honest man.
3: Honest man.
1: Our feelings we with difficulty smother.
3: Difficulty smother.
1: When constabulary duties to be done.
3: To be done.
1: Oh, take one

0: anyone.
1: Now, this is the part I like. Your part.
0: When the enterprising burglar's not a burgling.
2: Bling, not a burgling.
0: And the cutthroat is an occupied and crime.
2: Occupied and crime.
0: Oh, he loves to hear the little brook a-gurgling.
2: Brook a-gurgling.
0: And listen to the merry village chime.
2: Village chime.
0: When Acosta's finished jumping on his mother.
2: On his mother.
0: Oh, he loves to lie a-basking in the

0: A policeman's lot is not a happy one.
1: Yeah, we did pretty good. I may have to go back on the stage after all. Well, it's been fun talking to you two, but the time has come to play You Bet Your Life. Now, we start you off with a $100 bankroll, and when you try to build it up. 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Is that clear?
2: In the race for the $2,000, the first couple won $170, and the secret word is floor.
1: Okay, now let's see how much money you can make. You selected culinary quiz.
3: Start with 70? All right, 70.
1: Romano, Munster, and Brie are varieties of what food?
3: Cheese.
1: Cheese is correct.
2: Your bankroll is now $170.
1: $170. Now, which question do you want to try, Eric
3: 80?
1: The Red?
3: 80.
1: 80. What do you call a Hawaiian feast?
3: A luau.
1: Luau is correct. I'm glad you got it.
2: Well, you now have $250.
1: $250. Now, what do you want to try?
3: Shall we pass the 90?
4: Mm-hmm.
3: 90?
1: Right,
3: we'll try it.
1: What food do we get from the root of the cassave? C-A-S-S-A-V-E. It's a plant grown in the South that is commonly made into a pudding. And if you don't know, guess.
4: It's a bread fruit tree. They used to promote his meat. It's a bread fruit tree, and they pound it up and make a...
1: Yeah, but what is the name of the pudding?
4: Oh.
1: C-A-S-S-A-V-E. Well, take a guess.
4: Cassave?
1: No. Sorry, it's tapioca.
4: Oh, sure. Oh, my heavens.
2: Well, you've lost half your bankroll, so you still have $125.
1: No, here's your last chance to beat the other couple, so you can quit, whatever you want to do.
3: Well, we'll try the $100.
1: $100. All right. Gumbo is another word for what vegetable?
3: It's,
4: Okra.
3: Okra?
1: Okra, and it's also my brother.
2: And you wind up with a grand total of $225.
1: Thanks, and good luck to the Soda Plymouth dealers. Give me a match. All right, George, who's next?
2: Well, Groucho, we have a married couple for you now. Dr. and Mrs. Jean Bordeaux. Would you come in, please, and meet Groucho Marx.
1: Welcome. Welcome for the DeSoto Plymouth dealers. Say the secret word and you'll divide $100. It's a common word, something you find around the house. Dr. and Mrs. Jean Bordeaux, eh? Well, you're a very charming pair. Now, which one of you is Jean?
5: I am.
1: Oh, you are, huh? Mrs. Bordeaux, what shall I call you?
6: You just call me Mary.
1: Mary, huh? Well, that's a nice, sweet, simple, uninhibited name. Where are you from originally, Mary?
6: Well, I'm from Murray, Kentucky, Groucho.
1: Where? That's
6: Murray, Kentucky.
1: Murray, Kentucky?
6: Yes, it's really a very important town. It was really the birthplace of radio.
1: Is that so?
6: The man was Nathan B. Stubblefield.
1: Is that so?
6: Yes.
1: I thought Amos and Andy invented radio.
6: No.
1: Stubblefield?
6: Yes, Stubblefield.
1: That was the name of the man who invented radio?
6: That was the name of the man
1: who invented... Before Marconi?
6: Yes.
1: Well, the Russians hear about that, huh? You know what, they're going to claim that they invented Stubblefield.
6: He really did invent it before Marconi, but you know, as it often happens, that the real person doesn't get the credit, you know.
1: That's true. Now, Doc, by the way, what kind of a doctor are you, Doctor? Are you an M.D., a D.D.S., or a B.V.D.?
5: Ph.D.
1: A Ph.D., huh? You got to be pretty smart for that. Mary, does the doc give you a feeling of inferiority, or are you, like most wives, superior to your husband?
6: No, I have no feeling of inferiority. After all, I have 2 degrees myself. A.B. M.A.
1: That makes Mary 2 degrees smarter than you, eh?
5: I have an A.B. and an M.A. plus the Ph.D.
1: There are more degrees around here tonight than you'll find on a thermometer. As a Ph.D., Doc, have you ever done any teaching?
5: Yes, I taught at Whitworth College down in Mississippi, at USC... and the Dale Carnegie Institute of Public Speaking and Effective Human Relations.
1: Why do they call it the Institute of Public Speaking and Human Relations?
5: Because they teach public speaking and human relations.
1: Thanks. I thought they taught how to win friends. Why do you emphasize public speaking?
5: Few things are more important to anyone than to be able to speak effectively in public.
1: That's true. And one of the things that are more important is being able to keep your trap shut in public. Well, I didn't mean you. I just... Me, I meant. Well, since you're an expert on public speaking, could you give us some tips on the subject, Doc? Could you boil it down to a few words?
5: Boiled down, I think you could sum it up by saying, just be yourself. Have a good opening. For example, you should startle an
1: audience. Opening? You mean the back door, right near where
5: you... You should startle an audience.
1: You say you should startle your audience? Yeah. What do you mean? When you open your mouth, you should let a flock of pigeons fly out? How do you startle them?
5: For example, you might say to this audience, why did you come here tonight?
1: A lot of them have said that to each other. Huh?
5: Or you could startle an audience by standing in front of them with your hand closed and say, I'm going to open my hand and show you something the world has never seen before. And after I open my hand, they will never see this again. Open your hand, take out a peanut, crack it, and eat it.
1: It isn't enough that the audience eats popcorn. I want the actors to eat peanuts. Doc, what sort of work are you doing now?
5: I'm a psychotherapist.
1: That means nothing to me. What are you doing, Doc?
5: I help people who have become emotionally upset to get back on an even keel emotionally.
1: Oh, you're a shrunken head man. You're a couch boy, is that it? What is it like being married to a psychotherapist? Does he ever try to analyze you, Mary?
6: Oh, yes, there are a few little problems connected with it. For instance, I sort of have a creative imagination, I think, and dream. I have just lovely little dreams, but I just can't dare mention them because, you know, to a psychotherapist, all dreams
1: have some significance.
6: Oh, yes, they're very dark. So if I tell my dream, why, he's liable to end up saying, well, now, who do you hate? And who do you want to murder now? And me? Well, I love everybody. I long ago took Booker T. Washington's motto as mine. I resolved to let no man belittle my soul by making me hate him.
1: That's wonderful. Old Booker T. had plenty on the ball, didn't he?
6: He did.
1: Mm-hmm. Well, I've learned a lot talking to you two, but I imagine even a successful psychotherapist would like to win some money, wouldn't you? So let's play You Bet Your Life. You understand the game, huh? You try to run your original bankroll of $100 into more than our other couples. And remember, if you miss a question, you lose half your bankroll.
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5: How about $70?
1: You could discuss it with Mary there. Don't talk to me.
6: That's all right. We'll...
1: All right, what do you call the jars used for keeping tobacco fresh?
5: Humidor.
1: Humidor is right.
2: Your bankroll is now $170.
1: Now, what do you want to try?
5: How about 80?
1: It's ask Mary.
6: Uh-huh.
1: All right. How many years in a millennium?
5: 1,000.
1: 1,000 years is correct.
2: You now have $250.
1: You can quit or you can go ahead. It's up to you.
5: Let's go ahead.
1: All right. Fine.
5: How about it?
6: Oh, yeah, that's cool.
1: What do you want? Do you want 80,
5: about
1: 90, 90? 10, anyone you want. 90. Most of the gold at Fort Knox is in the form of bars. What is the proper word for a bar of gold?
5: A bar.
1: Talk it over.
5: Come on, a bar of gold.
6: Pig.
1: No, you're flirting with it. It's ingot.
5: Ingot. Oh.
2: Well, you lost half of your bankroll, so you now have $125.
1: Now, here's your last chance to beat the other couple.
5: Make it the 100.
1: 100?
5: How about it?
1: Yeah. All right. If a misanthrope hates mankind, what is a misogynist?
5: Oh, he hates women.
1: He sure does. Give him the money. Thanks, and good luck to the Minnesota Plymouth dealer.
2: You wind up with $225. And that means, Groucho, that there's a tie for the big question chance. Mr. Sanders and Mrs. Mells with $225, and the doctor and his wife with $225 in just one moment. They'll get the chance at the $2,000 DeSoto Plymouth question. All right, Groucho, here are our winning couples. Mr. Sanders and Mrs. Mells and Dr. Bordeaux and his wife. All set for a chance at the $2,000 DeSoto Plymouth question. Now, each of the couples will write an answer on the card, and, of course, if they all get it right, we'll divide the money between them.
1: Think carefully, and please no help in the audience. Here it is. For $2,000, what is the name given to the promontories on either side of the Straits of Gibraltar? One is in Spain, and the other in Africa. It's a name that's been used for centuries.

0: That's something I know.
1: All right. Let me see your card.
2: Sanders and Mrs. Mells, Malta. No, that's wrong. Dr. Bordeaux and his wife, Pillars of Hercules. Right. So you two win $2,000. Hey! Plus, how much in the quiz, George?
3: Well, you won $225 in the quiz.
2: That's $2,225. What are you going to do with all that money?
0: You won't believe us, but we're going to buy a DeSoto.
2: Are you? Why shouldn't I believe you? It's the best car in the market. Well, congratulations on the more than 3,000 DeSoto Plymouth dealers from coast to coast. You bet your life.
0: Thank you.

0: Be sure to tune in again next Wednesday night at the same time for the Groucho Marx Show, when the big question will be worth $1,000. 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

Folks, here's a reminder from the National Safety Council. 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
1: You know something, Simon, darling?
2: Some things, Anne. Among them, the fact that you're a very disturbing person.
1: Perhaps that's my answer, then.
2: Answer to what, may I ask?
1: Why, you phoned me the moment I returned from Bermuda. I've been wondering why you're going to ply me with a football game, a dinner, and a play.
2: Oh, why not just relax and enjoy it?
1: I'd like to. Particularly when I remember that last evening we spent together in Bermuda. Before you had to fly back to the States on some nasty murder business or other.
2: Yes, that was quite an evening, wasn't it?
1: Quite.
2: You know, you're very beautiful.
1: I've always enjoyed your thinking so, Simon.
2: Well, inasmuch as I have a tremendous distaste for murder interfering with moonlight, I now intend to take up where we left off.
1: At a football game?
2: Oh, well, it'll be a good game. As a matter of fact, it had better be. The trouble I had digging up tickets for it. Well, here we are, Anne.
1: My, how things have changed since I was in Bermuda. Imagine they're now holding football games in cigar stores instead of stadiums.
2: This happens to be Tony Cartago's little establishment. There's an office inside where Tony conducts his main business, which consists of handling bets and scalping tickets.
1: Oh, you do know the loveliest people, Simon. Yeah,
2: for which you should offer thanks. We couldn't get any seats to today's game otherwise. Tony has a couple for us.
1: Oh!
2: Well, didn't your mother ever tell you that it's not polite to go running into people that way?
3: I'm terribly sorry. I didn't see you. My apologies.
2: Not bad. Nice manners, too. I wonder why she came tearing out of Tony's that way.
1: Oh, if you're interested, Tony can probably tell you. I wonder where I've seen that girl before.
2: Oh, it's some harpy's huddle, I imagine.
1: Oh.
2: Come on, let's go in.
1: Ooh, someplace. I bet you couldn't buy cigars in here for love of money.
2: Well, I'm not sucker enough to lay odds against that. The real business is conducted right in here. Hiya, Tony. I want you to meet...
3: Simon!
2: You better stand back, Anne. My old grandmother would often say, yikes.
1: Yes, I see. He's been shot, hasn't he?
2: I'm afraid so. He's still alive, though. Hey, Tony. Tony, who did it? Can you hear me, Tony? Who gunned you?
4: No, I didn't. Duke, he knows.
2: It's me, Tony. Templar, who shot you?
4: Don't know. Barnes effect. Bring that.
1: Oh, Simon, is he?
2: He is. Well, there's nothing to do but call the police.
1: Why, Simon, the saint calling in the police on a case? What's happened to you?
2: It's very simple, Anne. I'm much more interested in a beautiful woman.
1: Oh, thank you, sir.
2: You're welcome.
1: Well, why don't you call them? Oh, a visitor.
2: Two visitors, darling, a man and a gun.
5: That phone's getting kind of heavy, ain't it, mister?
2: The phone? Oh, yes, yes. Come to think of it, it is kind of heavy at that.
5: I'll take care of it for you. That's better.
2: You know, you're the second person we've met today who should read Emily Post. Don't you know it isn't polite to point at people, particularly with a gun?
5: Shut up.
2: And it's also impolite to tell people...
5: Shut up!
1: You see what he means, darling. He wants you to shut up.
2: Oh, is that it? Yeah. I wondered what he was driving at.
5: That's very fun.
2: I'm so glad you liked it. Though I have a better routine that goes like, give me that gun!
5: Oh, you know, but he was making it.
3: Simon! Get up, Simon! Get up! You killed him!
5: No, I was just sleeping. Maybe that gun over his head will learn him a thing or two.
3: But you...
5: And if you're smart, you won't kick up any fuss. They just as soon kiss you, too.
3: Kiss me?
5: Yeah, with the butt of my gun. Now relax, baby.

0: Simon, wake up, Simon, wake up. Oh, come on, Simon, wake up.
1: Let's leave a later call.
0: Oh, Simon.
1: All right, Anne. Hey, what goes on here? We're tied up.
0: Yes. Pete thought we'd be more tractable that way.
1: You know something? He's right. Where are we? How'd we get here?
0: Pete, he's the guy who conked you. Yeah. And a buddy of his named Louie brought us here. It's a warehouse of some kind. We're in one of the storage bins on the first floor.
1: Nice. Are we stored away for the winter?
0: No. No, with a little luck, we'll be out of here in 5 minutes.
1: A mistaken identity, Anne. I'm not Superman. And these ropes are pretty tight and strong.
0: Darling, yours may be, but mine aren't. I've had them loose enough to throw off for 15 minutes. I was just waiting for you to wake up.
1: Well, now, don't tell me you're Superwoman.
0: No. No, I owe it all to dear, sweet Louie. When I looked at him piteously out of my big blue eyes, he just couldn't tie me up too tightly. I worked myself free while you were sleeping soundly in the corner.
1: Never again will I underestimate the persuasive powers of women. Now see what you can do about getting me loose.
0: All right.
1: There's a little knife in my vest pocket that might help.
0: This pocket?
1: Right. Oh, be careful. I'm ticklish.
0: Oh, I've got it. You know, Simon, I just remembered who that girl was we saw running out of Tony's place.
1: Yeah? Who is she?
0: Betty Streeter. She... Ah, there. That fixes up your hands.
1: Thanks. Now, let's have the knife. I'll get my legs loose myself.
0: Here.
1: Betty Streeter, huh?
0: Mm-hmm.
1: The luscious lollipop whose picture's been in the newspapers lately over an engagement or something?
0: Yes, that's right. She's engaged to Jack Landers, an old boyfriend of mine.
1: Oh,
0: lucky girl. Jack is so handsome and fascinating.
1: That's very interesting. There. Now the legs are loose. Now let's see if I can stand up.
0: There. How do you feel?
1: Ooh, outside of that bomb burst in my head and the fact that my legs are apparently cut off at the knee.
0: Simon, someone's coming.
1: Slip those ropes over you and lie down on the floor quick.
0: Oh, okay, Simon.
1: When he comes in, make with those baby blues and attract his attention for a minute. I'll be behind the door.
0: And then what?
1: Well, I won't be dealing a hand of canasta.
0: Quiet now. Well, hello, Petey. How do you feel?
2: Fine, baby, fine. Just come back to... Hey, the boyfriend, where is he?
1: Here I am, Pete, with a peachy keen breath.
0: Aha! Now that's what I call more like it.
1: Come on your feet.
2: Yeah.
1: I'd better pick up Pete's pop gun. Now let's get out of here.
0: Now, that's the first sensible thing you've said today. Let's... What's that noise, Simon?
1: I don't know, but it sounds like my head feels. There's no time to delve into strange noises now, my sweet. Come on, let's go quietly. You know, I wonder if Louie, the other mug, is hanging around.
0: No. After Pete searched you and didn't find anything, I heard him say he was going to report to the boss.
1: I guess he's still reporting, then. Place seems deserted. Oh, look, there's the front door. Let's head for it.
0: Well, it's certainly nice to be out of there.
1: Yeah. Hey, what was the name of that girl again, Anne?
0: Girl? Oh, Betty Streeter. Why?
1: Look at the sign on this building.
0: Sign? Simon. It says Streeter's Warehouse.
1: Yeah, that's what it says, doesn't it? Come on, Anne, let's find out what this is all about.
0: Simon, darling, I thought you were going to call the police.
1: Anne, darling, that was before Petey hit me over the head with his gun barrel.
0: Oh, I was afraid of that. Okay, what's our first stop?
1: First, we find ourselves a nice telephone directory.
0: May I ask why?
1: To find out what street the Streeters live on.

0: Yes, who? Ann!
1: Hello, Jack. Remember me?
0: Remember you? Oh, Ann, sweetheart, if you don't think so, get a load of this.
1: Jack, that's a rather warm greeting after all these years. Oh, yes. Simon, I want you to meet an old friend of mine, Jack Landers. Jack, this is Simon Templer.
0: Glad to see you, Templer.
2: But not as glad as you are to see Ann.
0: Well, not quite.
2: No.
0: Come on in.
2: Thank you.
0: Yeah, what are you folks doing here, anyhow?
1: We came to see Betty Streeter. This is where she lives, isn't it?
0: Betty? Mm.
2: Yes, remember the girl you're engaged to?
0: Sure. Run along. She's in the living room with her father.
2: Say, by the way, Landers, have you got a handkerchief?
0: Handkerchief? Yeah, of course. Why?
2: Well, I have heard that misplaced lipstick is a better detonator for atomic blast than plutonium, and before the two gals meet...
0: Well, maybe you're right, Templar. Well, Betty...
1: Simon!
0: Holy smoke, what was that?
2: Well, either Betty's involved in a premature explosion or they were shots. Come on, let's see.
0: The living room, Templar, to the left.
2: I'm with you. Stay back, Ann.
0: Betty! Really,
3: oh, Jack, someone shot at us through the window. Dad's hurt. He looked
2: after Mr. Streeter, Jack. I'll take care of the guy at the window.
3: Well, be careful, Simon. He may still be out.
2: Now she tells
0: me. Let me get a crack at him, Templar.
3: Did you get him, Jack?
0: I think I got him in the leg. He stumbled after the first shot, but he got away in that car.
2: Well, now that quiet has descended once again, it might be pertinent to inquire as to the state of Mr. Streeter's health.
3: Oh, it's nothing serious, just a slight flesh wound.
4: Slight wound, is it? Feels like my whole dead blasted arm has been torn off.
2: You any idea who was so interested in perforating the Streeter skin, Mr. Streeter?
4: Yeah, I'll say I have. It was one of...
3: Dad, there's no need to talk like that now.
4: Oh, bastard, Betty, there's no reason for me to hide things. That crook's been trying to chisel in on my warehouse business for over a year. He's taken one of them over already.
2: You couldn't possibly be talking about Duke Raymond, could you?
0: That's right, Templar. He's threatened Mr. Streeter before. Looks as though he sent one of his gunmen around to enforce that threat.
3: Oh, you've got to give in to him, Dad. The next time you won't be so lucky. You ought to realize now that he won't stop at anything.
4: Give in? Nonsense.
2: I hate to sound mercenary, Mr. Streeter, but how much would it be worth to you to get your skirts cleared of Duke Raymond?
4: How much would it be worth?
2: Mm-hmm.
4: Who are you?
2: My name's Simon Templer, if that means anything to you.
3: The saint?
2: I'll confess it. Does that startle you, Miss Streeter?
3: Oh, why, no, not at all. I just didn't expect
2: it. Of course, after all, only sinners need be frightened by saints. Well, Mr. Streeter, what do you say?
4: All right, I'll make you an offer. $10,000 if you get Duke Raymond out of the way. Nothing if you don't.
2: You've just made yourself a deal.
1: Simon, you taking money for a case?
2: The juries award damages for broken hearts, Anne. And you have no idea how badly I feel about letting Cupid down.

0: Well, Miss Morley, this is our famous riverfront. How do you like it?
1: I don't.
0: Now, there's the spot we're heading for. Do you see it?
1: Well, I see some speedboats moored at a dock, if that's what you're talking about.
0: Mm-hmm.
1: Any particular reason for coming here?
0: The usual reason. We're going for a little boat ride. How much for the ride, buddy?
2: 12 miles out, 12 miles back for a buck.
0: That's fair enough. Come on, Ann, let's get in.
1: You know, the more I think about this, Simon, the crazier I think you are. Why would anyone want to travel 12 miles out into the ocean?
0: To see Duke Raymond, of course.
1: Oh, I see.
0: Mm-hmm.
1: He's playing Father Neptune on top of a wave, I presume.
0: Not exactly. You'll see when we get out there. And I'll expect a great big apology for those words when we get back.
3: You mean if you get back, don't you, Chester?
1: Simon!
0: Yeah, I see. That man's here again. Tell me, Petey, my friend, what are you doing here? You coming along for a ride?
3: That's right, pal.
0: You know, after paying a buck for 12 miles out and 12 miles back, I think I've got a right to be particular about the kind of company I have.
3: Well, don't let it bother you, pal. This gun in my hand makes us equals. Besides, you better pay only half a buck.
1: Why only half a dollar, Petey?
0: Because it's cheaper by the dozen, right, Petey?
3: Yeah, you'll get the idea, pal. You may be going 12 miles out, but I don't think you're ever coming back.

0: You know, Pete, this ride hasn't been very comfortable so far. That gun sticking in my back irritates
1: me. Yeah, too bad, ain't it?
0: Yeah, sympathetic soul, aren't you? Well, the ride's nearly over. There's Duke Raymond up ahead.
2: That's funny. I don't see anything but an old freighter out there.
1: That's it, lady, the Black Deuce.
2: The Black Deuce? Quaint name, isn't it?
0: It's a quaint ship. Gambling is the specialty.
2: And I always thought that was against the law.
0: That's when you're 12 miles out and you're Duke Raymond, it isn't. You see...
2: Simon, isn't that a cabin cruiser coming up behind us?
0: Yeah, it's coming up fast, too, and no lights on.
1: I don't like that. Don't like it at all.
2: Oh, don't worry, Pete. It's just pulling ahead of us.
1: Yeah, I guess... Hey! Hey, what do you think you're doing?
2: Simon, the boat's turned toward us. It's gonna run into us.
1: Take it easy. Look out! You're gonna ram us! You're gonna...
0: How are you doing, Ann?
2: Oh, all right. So far. But not much.
0: Just a couple of more strokes will do it. Keep it up. There we go. Just two more now. There.
2: Phew. Oh, I thought we'd never get here.
0: Must have been telepathy. Oh. Wait a minute. I'll climb on board. Okay, now that does it. Okay, now give me your hand.
2: Okay, Simon.
0: Easy does it.
2: Well, quite an experience, I'd say. Where are we?
0: We're in a speedboat moored to the Black Deuce. Which reminds me it's time to go to work.
2: Oh, yeah. You're not actually going aboard that ship, are you?
0: That was my original intention, wasn't it? Besides, Pete and his boyfriend will drown if I don't get help out to him.
2: Oh, and you've got to earn that $10,000, as I know.
0: Yeah, right as usual, Angel. Now, listen closely. Do you know how to run a speedboat?
2: Yes, yes, I do.
0: Well, I've got a funny idea you're going to have to run one in a very few minutes.

0: I do.
1: Who are you?
0: I'm Simon Templer. The man Pete was supposed to bring in partner wet clothes this damp sea air, you know.
1: Where's Pete?
0: The last time I saw him, he was hanging onto a wrecked speedboat a couple of hundred yards away.
1: Hanging onto him? Come on, get down to cases, Templer. What's the racket?
0: Duke, I have a funny hunch you're going to lay off Streeter's business.
1: Am I? What makes you think so?
0: A possible murder rap?
1: Kid talking, Templer.
0: Tony Cartega was bumped off. Why?
1: You're so smart, you wouldn't know.
0: Maybe I do. I'd guess it was because he knew too much about bonds.
1: Bonds?
0: Yeah, you know, securities, negotiable ones with a lot of dough.
1: Where'd you get that idea?
0: From Tony. He talked before he died. He mentioned you and bonds.
1: Tony always talked too much. You talk too much, too.
0: Yeah, I'm beginning to get what you mean.
1: I thought you would.
0: You know, Duke, there you are, sitting behind that desk with a gun in your hand. I wonder.
1: You wonder what?
0: I wonder how you'd look with that desk on top of you. Too bad, Duke. You missed me. Sorry, I can't do the same.

0: this way, Ann.
1: That way? The warehouse is over to the left side.
0: Sure, but we're going next door.
1: And just what do you expect to find there, Sherlock?
0: A printing press, of course. There, you see? The Travers Printing Company.
1: Well, I see it, but I can't understand it. How did you know this place was here, and why look for a printer?
0: Tony Cartega told me to look for one just before he died. And as for this place, you remember the thumping noise we heard as we were leaving the warehouse?
1: Why, of course. It was made by a printing press.
0: Sure, that's what I thought. Well, shall we go in?
1: At this hour? But it's so dark, nobody will be in there.
0: Two facts would impress me no end. Now, let me see. I should have some keys in my pocket.
1: Why bother? That door's already partially open.
0: Yeah, you're right.
1: In here.
0: Yeah, I can't risk a light until we're sure it's empty.
1: There's a crack of light over there.
0: Yeah.
1: It seems to come from a doorway into another room. I wonder if... Oh!
0: What's the matter?
1: I hit my foot against something. Something soft.
0: You don't say. Suppose you look up at the ceiling while I shine this pencil flash down.
1: Oh, Simon.
0: Perfectly expressed.
1: He's dead, isn't he?
0: Well, if he's not, he ought to be. He's been tied up, gagged, strangled, and shot in the leg.
1: Who is he?
0: I think he's the gentleman who tried to kill Mr. Streeter.
1: Well, how do you...
0: Because Jack shot him in the leg, remember? He's probably Mr. Travers the printer.
1: What is it, Simon? Why'd you turn off the light?
0: Because that light in the other room just went out, and I hate to be a nonconformist.
1: Where are you going?
0: I'm going to step over there and see what's up.
1: Oh, be careful.
2: Sure, but I'll risk it. I'm going after him.
1: Oh, look out, Simon. He's a killer. What is it?
2: Oh,
1: what's wrong?
2: Whoever it was locked and bolted this door, I'll have to kick it down.
1: Watch it. Someone may still be in there.
0: You have the most pessimistic thoughts. Now, wait till I find the light switch.
1: Well, nobody's here. He must have gone out that window.
0: And if I hadn't been idiot enough to bump into something in the dark, this case might have been over by now.
1: Either that or you'd have been dead. What's that funny hissing sound?
0: That? Oh, it's the flame under that lead pot over there.
1: What's cooking?
0: Oh, printers use them to melt their old linotype slugs in.
1: Yes, but why would that be going now? Do you think the killer left...
0: There was a reason I wanted you along tonight. You've just hit it. There's the type.
1: Yes?
0: And see those engraved copper and zinc plates on that work table?
1: Mm-hmm.
0: If we'd come in a few minutes later, they'd have been in that lead pot.
1: But what are they?
0: Oh, I'm not so good at reading upside down and backwards, but... 6% debentures, state of secured highway taxes. Huh, so that's it. What...
1: Would you mind explaining, Simon?
0: Later, darling. First, I've got a little surprise party to prepare.
1: Surprise party?
0: Yeah, as soon as I remove the handkerchief gag from Mr. Travers, send a message to Duke Raymond and make a few phone calls, we'll go to the scene of the party.
1: How nice. Now, what's going to happen there?
0: What usually happens at a surprise party?
1: Oh, don't tell me. I know. One very foxy murderer is going to get a great big surprise.

0: So the surprise party is going to be at Tony Cartago's place.
1: Right you are, Ann. There it is now.
0: What's going to happen, Simon? All I know is that you called a lot of people in a disguised voice and told them something about Bonds and Tony's. Why?
1: Well, if you'll look inside the cigar store, what do you see?
0: Well, there's a light inside.
1: Correct. That must mean one of the guests has arrived. Look quiet as we go in. I want to see if that's an early bird or a worm.
0: Seems to be awfully busy looking for something.
1: Well, let's help the poor soul find it.

0: Hello, Betty.
1: Oh!
0: What's the matter, Betty? Looking for some bonds?
1: Bonds?
0: The ones you were called about this morning?
1: Well, I don't know what you're talking about.
0: Not that, Betty. That'll never do. However, I wasn't the one who called you this morning.
1: How did you know about that?
2: Hey, will you join the party?
1: Jack!
3: Hello, dear.
4: All right, Templar, what's this all about?
0: Hello, gentlemen. Nice of you to come, Mr. Streeter. Jack, I was just talking to Betty about that phone call of this morning. What did your caller say, Betty? Something about your father's life being endangered over some bonds and that you'd better get down here fast to save him?
4: My life in danger? What kind of nonsense is that?
0: It wasn't nonsense to Betty. She came down here all right. We walked in right after Betty left and found Tony Cartego dead.
3: Now, just a minute. You're making a pretty dangerous accusation there, Templar.
0: Happens to be true. Mr. Streeter, Duke Raymond forced you to sell him that warehouse next to the Travers Printing Company, didn't he?
4: Yes. And it took a lot of force. He ruined the business by destroying merchandise, wrecking trucks, the usual racketeering methods. I had to sell to stop losing money.
5: Maybe you better not talk so much, Streeter.
6: Yeah. Maybe it won't be healthy.
0: Well, more guests. Duke Raymond and Pete.
5: Yeah, that's right, Sapler. What gives here?
0: Well, now, that's a rather silly question, Duke. You came here looking for bonds, didn't you?
5: So your message was a frame, eh, chum?
0: Only in a manner of speaking, chum. Someone in this room owed you money from gambling, didn't they, Duke? And promised to pay in negotiable securities to be left until called for here at Tony Cartego's.
5: It's your story, Templar. Keep talking.
0: But when Pete came to pick up the bonds for you, they were missing, and Tony was dead. It's lucky for you, too. If you tried to sell those bonds, you'd have been arrested. They were forgeries.
5: Phonies? You sure about that?
0: I know it, and I can prove it.
1: Surprise, surprise, surprise.
0: What do you think of your gambling friend now, Duke?
5: The dirty double-crosser. With all that dough in the family, too. Oh, low-down rat is gonna get...
3: No, you don't, Duke. Stop right there.
1: Simon, he's got a gun.
0: Isn't that strange, Ann? I was thinking the same thing.
1: Jack! Oh, no, Jack, not you.
3: Pretty sharp, aren't you, Templar? Got it all figured out.
0: Oh, I've been known to get around, Landers. Anyway, it was rather obvious. Particularly after you kissed Ann.
1: After he kissed me? What did that have to do with it?
0: Well, you see, Ann...
6: I got something to say first.
1: He's dead.
0: Yes, good old Pete. He never misses.
3: There, my dear.
6: Thanks for keeping him busy while I went for my gun, Tim.
0: Oh, think nothing of it, Pete. And to show my appreciation, here.
3: What? What's the big idea,
0: Duke? Duke, let's not be hasty, shall we? I've got a gun, too, the one I borrowed from you aboard your ship. Get on the phone, Ann. Call the police.
1: You bet, Simon. Right away.
0: As for you, Mr. Streeter, get out your checkbook. The amount is $10,000 payable to your favorite charity. Your friend Duke Raymond won't bother you again for a long, long time.

0: like another drink, eh?
1: No, thank you, Simon. I suppose I should thank you for a lovely day.
0: It had its points, but the football game might have been more exciting.
1: I doubt it, but I still need some answers.
0: But don't you see, Anne? Jack was terrified when he couldn't pay Duke the huge gambling debt he owed him. So he hit on the idea of forging bonds. He had Travers print them.
1: But I still don't understand why he killed Travers.
0: Well, he had to make sure that Travers wouldn't talk. So when Jack went to the print shop to destroy the evidence of the forged plates, he destroyed Travers, too.
1: Yes, but why was Tony killed?
0: Tony held the bonds for Duke. But when he discovered they were forged, he called the Streeter home.
1: Yes.
0: Betty got the message and hurried down to see what it was all about. She thought Tony was talking about her father.
1: And Jack was there, overheard the conversation, and beat her to Tony.
0: Right.
1: And he tried to kill us with a cruiser to stop us from getting Duke's store.
0: Mm-hmm. He was a busy little man.
1: Okay, mastermind. I guess I've got it. Except for that crack about the kiss. How come you knew Jack Landis was guilty because he kissed me?
0: Lipstick, Aunt.
1: What? Lipstick?
0: Yeah. You see, after you kissed him, he had lipstick all over his face.
1: Yeah.
0: When I called it to his attention, he wiped it off with his handkerchief. And the handkerchief that gagged Travers had lipstick on it, too.
1: Oh. And to think that just because he kissed me, he's dead.
0: I wouldn't feel that way about it if I were you. Your kisses wouldn't kill anyone, and I can prove it.
1: Can you, Simon?
0: Sure. Watch. There, you see?
1: I guess you're right.
0: Oh, please don't agree so quickly, Anne.
1: Why not?
0: I'm seriously considering making a lifetime work out of proving.

0: You've been listening to another transcribed adventure of the Saint, the Robin Hood of modern crime. Now here's our star, Vincent Price.
1: Ladies and gentlemen, in tonight's cast you heard Shirley Mitchell, Barbara Eiler, Jack Moyles, Tom Brown, Edmund MacDonald, and Anthony Barrett. This is Vincent Price inviting you to join us again next week at this same time for another exciting adventure of the Saint. Good night.
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5: All aboard for the transcribed premiere production, The Cruise of the Poll Parrot, that exciting tale of whaling days. In our last adventure, we found our friends in all kinds of trouble on the strange island off the coast of Brazil, where the good ship Poll Parrot has been wrecked by a great storm. Misto, the fugitive magician and his black leopard, controls a tribe of Indians on the island, and he's taken Captain Dalton prisoner. When Captain Karsh, the privateer captain, who was also cast away on the island with the Poll Parrot, goes with his first mate, Briney, to make a bargain with Misto, a quarrel results in which Misto and Briney join forces. But Karsh is trussed up as a prisoner and thrown in the same hut with Captain Dalton. Meanwhile, Johnny and Sue, along with Old Dickon and Poll Parrot himself, have gone out on their own to search for Captain Dalton, unknown to Mr. Grange, the ship's owner, Annabelle Wilson, and the rest of the Poll Parrot's crew back on the beach. Johnny and Sue discover the Indians' village and finally find the hut where Karsh and Captain Dalton are imprisoned. But as they're debating whether Captain Dalton is really held in the hut as well as Karsh, whose face they can see through the window, Dickon suddenly shouts a warning to them, and turning, they see the black leopard slinking up on them. As our story continues, they stand frozen in their tracks, almost afraid to move.
6: Don't move, Sue. If you don't run, he may not attack us.
7: Oh, Johnny, what'll we do?
8: Stay where you are, you young'uns! I'll attract his attention over here, I will. And maybe he'll let you be.
9: I'm loose. I got the ropes off. There ain't nothing on sea nor land can hold me in this black hole.
6: Listen, it's Karsh inside the hut.
7: Oh, he's gotten free. He's coming out of the hut.
6: And the leopard hears him. It's turning toward the hut.
9: There. And now, Dalton, you can stay in there and rot for all I care. If you'd have talked to me and thrown in with me, I'd have freed you. But now you can see. Avast! What are you two doing here? And... that blooming black leopard! Stay away from me! Keep away! He's after me! Keep away, blast you! I ain't harming you!
7: Oh, Johnny! The leopard's gonna get Captain Karsh! Oh, it's horrible!
6: We can't do a thing. You know that leopard hates Karsh anyway. Don't run, Mr. Karsh. It'll only make the leopard spring on you.
9: Yeah, you brought him here, you two. You wanted this blooming beast to get me. Well, he has to catch me first.
7: Oh, he's turning and running into the jungle. Oh, Johnny. Johnny, it must have caught him.
6: Gee, that's awful. But, Sue, at least we're safe for a minute. Here comes Dickon.
10: Blow me down, and I seen it all. It looks like the leopard got the bloomin' pirate in the jungle.
11: Rock, he got the bloomin' pirate. Rock.
10: No, you two youngins are blinkin' lucky it turned out this way, huh?
6: But, Dickon, the black leopard may come back. Let's go in the hut. The way Karsh talked when he came out, Captain Dalton must be tied up in there, too.
10: Batten down the edge. You're right, lad.
11: Rock, save the captain. Save the captain.
7: Rock. Look, back there in the shadow.
6: Captain Dalton, it's us, Johnny and Sue.
10: And I'm with him, Captain. Are you all right?
12: Johnny and Sue and Dickon. Blow me down, how did you get here?
6: We've been hanging around the Indians' camp trying to find where you were held captive. And finally, we heard Karsh yelling, and we got here just as he broke loose.
12: The privateer swab's been begging me to talk to him. But I'll have no trade with the likes of him. I wouldn't answer, and it fair drove him crazy.
10: Well, sir, we'll hear no more from him, we won't.
7: Johnny, let me help you untie those ropes from around Captain Dalton.
12: Oh, bless you, Sue. And you, Johnny. It seems whenever I'm in deepest danger, you come sweeping in on the wind to help me. I don't know what I'd do without the three of you. But, Dickon, what did you mean just now when you said we'll hear no more from Karsh?
10: Well, sir, that blooming black leopard that belongs to the white man who leads these savages came up just as the youngins here were looking in the hut. And when Karsh came out, he trailed him into the jungle. And, well, sir, from the yelling we all heard, there's been an end to Bruno Karsh, and you may lay to that, sir.
12: What, the leopard attacked Karsh?
6: It sounded like it, Captain, just inside the jungle.
12: Avast. I don't care if the man's my sworn enemy. I can't see a human being die a death like that. My limbs are free. It may not be too late to help. I'm going to look for Karsh.
10: But, Captain, it's good riddance, it is.
12: Dickon, I can't see any man, no matter how much a blackguard he is, suffer such a fate. Follow me.
10: Avast, Captain. You've got too big a heart. You can't keep out of trouble because of it.
12: Dickon, let's look here in the underbrush. Maybe we can find Karsh's trail.
6: Look, Captain Dalton. Huh? The underbrush is all flattened out around here. It looks like a struggle went on here.
10: Batten down the edge. I'm afraid that kind of a struggle could have only one kind of an ending.
6: And here, the bushes are crushed down all along as if something heavy had been dragged into the jungle.
7: Oh, Johnny. Johnny, that means...
12: I'm afraid, lass. It means it's too late to do anything about it. We might as well head back for our camp on the beach while the Indian village is still deserted as it seems now.
10: I'm still thinking, Captain. It may be all for the best.
6: We ought to be getting back to camp, all right. You know, Sue, we didn't tell Mr. Grange where we were going, and I'll bet he's worried about us.
7: That's right, Johnny. Ezra probably has some of the men searching for us now. We'd better hurry and let him know that Captain Dalton is safe.
13: Just one problem after another. It wasn't bad enough to have Karsh and his band of cutthroats on this same island with us. Then we find hostile Indians all around us. Captain Dalton disappears, obviously captured by these Indians. And now there's no trace of Sue or Johnny. I'm worried.
14: I can't help feeling that the children are all right, Mr. Grange. You said before that old Dickon was gone, too. He's most likely with them in the woods.
13: I'd say jungle rather than woods, Miss Wilson. And surrounded by enemies as we are, it's hardly a safe place to go. Besides, we have no idea what's happened to Captain Dalton.
14: Mr. Grange, even though I've only been with your party for a short time, I have never seen a man in whom I could put as much confidence as Captain Dalton. Somehow I feel that wherever he is, he'll be safe.
13: I'm inclined to share your confidence, Miss Wilson. I know of no man I'd rather have on my side in an emergency. By George, it's getting late. The sun's almost down, and still no sign of Sue or Johnny. I'm going out and have a look around.
14: I believe I'll join you. But, Mr. Grange, the camp looks empty. Where are all the men?
13: Well, most of them are still out searching for Captain Dalton, you know. And I sent Mr. Jowett out with some of the men when Sue and Johnny disappeared. Mr. Nicholson and one or two of the others are still over at the Paul Parrot, trying to patch up a few of the smaller damages.
14: Oh, it doesn't matter. It's so peaceful here. The sun is sinking behind the island, and all the sea is red. All the trees of the forest are in purple shadows.
13: I'm not so sure that it's such a beautiful scene. Heaven knows what threatening thing lurks in those purple shadows in the woods. Perhaps right now we're being watched by some band of rogues who wish to do us harm.
15: Oh, that's the camp, eh, Branny?
16: Aye, Mr. Matey. That's the camp of the Blinkin' Poll Parrot crew.
15: It certainly looks as though we'd picked a good time. There's not a man stirring.
16: Blimey, scotch me riggin' if I don't think they're all out hunting for that bloomin' Captain Dalton you've got stowed in your hut back at camp.
15: Perhaps. You think you can find the diamonds in the ship over there on the beach if my Indians take care of everybody at the camp?
16: Blimey, mate, I can find a bloomin' minnow in the Pacific if you tell me which one you want. Give me 10 minutes.
15: Don't worry, my friend. No matter how large a force is here, my Indians can keep them quite busy for considerably more than 10 minutes.
16: I still think, Mr. Old Noggin, it would have been a blinkin' good idea to call some of my men from Karsh's camp to help us on this job.
15: Now look, Briny, my boy. You admitted that it was wiser to put your not-too-beloved Captain Karsh away. It means more for both of us.
16: Aye, but his men would have stuck by me.
15: I remind you again, it's better to let no one in this little game who doesn't have to be. My Indians will be quite enough, I assure you. Hold on. There are two people walking along the beach.
16: Oh, them. That's only Ezra Grange, the bloomin' landlubber who owns the Poll Parrot. You needn't be frightened with the likes of him.
15: But the other, it's a woman.
16: She's bad luck, she is. If it hadn't been for her, we wouldn't have been shipwrecked, I says. Women aboard ship is bad luck, so help me.
15: But who is she?
16: Annabelle Wilson, she is, our Captain Karsh's promised bride. She was sailing with us to South Africa to be married to Karsh, and she come aboard with him on the Palpar just before that storm that wrecked us. When she found Karsh was a privateer, she left him and joined up with this blooming crowd of whalers. She's been staying with the little sister of that swab Grange over there.
15: Ah, we search for diamonds, and I find a pearl of great price.
16: Hold on now, Mighty. I tells you, women is bad luck. You raid the camp for provisions, and I'll get the diamonds. But the woman's a Jonah.
15: Silence. You shall have your share of the diamonds. That's our agreement. But I shall manage my own affairs. I'll be off for the ship. I'll give my Indians the signal to attack the camp.
16: Blimey, if you won't listen to me, you won't. But you'll regret it. You'll regret it.
15: Ah, now is the time to strike. Uwa! Olagu!
17: Uga! Uga!
15: Pugalabu!
14: Mr. Grange, look!
13: Good heavens! It's those savages sweeping down on us from the jungle. And the minute the ship are outnumbered. Run, Miss Wilson, run for the cabin.
14: Help! Help! Something's caught me!
13: Why, Caesar, it's a white man. Let go of this lady, sir.
18: You tell me the great Misko to let go?
13: Oh, let go! Get hand me, you dirty savages! Try to run away, Miss Wilson. The Indians have me. I shall... you'll pay for this.
14: Who are you? What are you going to do with me?
15: You are coming back with me, the great Misto, to my castle in the jungle. Not very much of a castle, I'll admit, but you'll grow to like it.
14: No, no, I won't go with you. I won't.
15: Ah, high spirits, eh? But go with me you shall. What Misto wants, he takes.
5: If only there had been more of the crew of the Paul Parrot on the beach, this might not have happened. What have the Indians done to Ezra Grange? And what's going to happen to Annabelle? Will Misto, the magician, really kidnap her? Will Johnny and Sue, with Captain Dalton and Dickon, return safely? What about Karsh and the Black Leopard? Be sure to listen to the next transcribed adventure in The Cruise of the Paul Parrot. Until then, this is your Paul Parrot announcer, Dave Ward, saying goodbye.
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0: 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Will he get it? Stay tuned to this station.
1: Leroy.
2: How do things go at the office?
1: Go? All right, I guess.
2: Here, take this chair. Aunt Hugh must be tired.
1: No, sit still, sit still.
2: Oh, I don't need it. I was just doing a little studying.
1: Studying in the afternoon?
2: No, I was just trying to get a little ahead.
1: Yeah.
2: The evening paper's right for your chair there. Can I get your slippers, Uncle Mort?
1: This isn't Father's Day, is it? By the way, when I came up the walk here, I almost fell over the rake. I don't suppose you have any idea how it got there.
2: Oh, gosh, Uncle, I'm sorry. That was careless of me. I must have left it there when I was raking the leaves.
1: Raking the leaves? Did you rake the leaves? I don't recall having said anything about raking leaves.
2: No, you didn't, but I could see they were piling up, and I knew you'd be tired when you got home. By the way, Unc, when you get time...
1: Yes?
2: I got my report card today. There's no hurry! I'll just leave it on the mantle here.
1: No, give it here.
2: I don't have to get it signed till Monday.
1: Give it here.
2: Okay, here it is. Gee, I better go put the rake away before somebody falls over.
1: Wait a minute, Leroy.
2: I'll be right back.
1: Arithmetic, grammar, geography, deportment. Leroy! I was calling Leroy, my dear.
3: Anything I can do?
1: Yes. Tell me what on earth to do about Leroy.
3: What do you mean?
1: I just got his report card.
3: How did he come out?
1: 4F. Look at that darn thing. I don't know, Marjorie. He won't study. He gets into trouble. Maybe I ought to send him away to military school.
3: Oh, no.
1: Well, he needs somebody to make him toe the line.
3: You know what I think he needs, Uncle Mort?
1: What?
3: I think he needs you.
1: What do you mean?
3: Well, I think he needs the understanding and companionship of an older person whom he respects.
1: That's not me.
3: Of course it is.
1: He has a funny way of showing it, then. Every time I say anything serious to him, all I get is, "Are you kidding?"
3: Well, you know he doesn't mean anything by that. He just has a chip on his shoulder because he always feels he's in the doghouse.
1: Well, he usually is.
3: I know, but think. When you were Leroy's age, didn't you ever bring home a bad report card?
1: Oh, brother. You're right, my dear. I guess I haven't been fair to the boy. I was thinking just the other day, I ought to try and spend more time with him and pal around with him more.
3: I think it'd be wonderful for him if you did.
1: I'll tell you what I'm going to do. I'm going to start in right now. And I'm going to devote the whole weekend to him. I'll make a pal out of Leroy if it kills me.

0: called him all over the neighborhood. He's hiding, that's what he's doing. Wait till I catch that kid.
1: You were going to make a pal of him now, remember?
0: I can't make a pal out of him until I get a hold of him, can I?
2: Leroy?
3: Looking for me, Uncle?
0: Come in here and sit down, young man. I'd like to have a talk with you.
1: Uncle Mort?
0: Come in and sit down, will you, Leroy? I'd like to have a talk with you.
1: Uncle Mort would like to have a talk.
0: Yes, sit down, my boy.
3: It's not my fault, Uncle. The teacher doesn't like me. I don't know why. She just got it in for me. I didn't do anything.
0: Wait a minute. Let's not forget about that report card, shall we, Leroy?
3: Huh?
0: I mean, after all, a lot of us get bad report cards. Let's just let bygones be bygones.
3: Are you kidding?
0: Leroy!
3: What?
0: Well, he started it. Let's not use that expression anymore, shall we, Leroy? Let's find another one.
3: Okay, Uncle.
0: Leroy, I've been thinking. You know, you and I ought to get to know each other better. I mean, break down and be pals. What do you say?
3: Okay, by me, Unc.
0: Yes. I wonder if we couldn't find a better word than okay, too, huh? Shall we try?
3: Okay.
0: Let it go. Yes, I think we ought to try to do more things together, you and I, Leroy. You know, go off by ourselves and get away from some of these women around here.
3: Oh, all right, I'll leave, Uncle Mort.
0: Yes. Come here a minute, my boy. Sit down here beside me.
3: I'll sit over here.
0: All right, anywhere. You know, Leroy, I'd like you to think of me as a human being.
3: Well, I try to, Unc.
0: Yes, I think the first time I ever realized my father was human was one time when he took me duck shooting. That's why I thought you and I ought to go on some sort of a little expedition.
3: You mean we're going duck shooting, Unc?
0: Well, no, but I thought we might go to the Museum of the Historical Society.
3: Oh.
0: Have you ever been there?
3: No. Have you?
0: Well, they tell me it's very interesting. Lots of, historical stuff. What do you say?
3: Couldn't we go duck shooting?
0: Would you rather go duck shooting than go to the museum?
3: Are you kidding? Oh, sorry, Uncle.
0: Yeah, well, that's all right. As a matter of fact, Floyd down at the barbershop was telling me he goes duck shooting out at Skinner's Pond.
3: I'll bet there's a million ducks there.
0: Yeah. Floyd's got a blind there. He might even lend me his dog. He has a very fine bird dog.
3: Can we go tomorrow, Unc?
0: Well, it would mean getting up awfully early, Leroy. 4 o'clock in the morning.
3: I don't care. I'll get up at 2.
0: You get up at 2 and you're going to go alone.
3: Okay, 4 o'clock. How about it? Can we go?
0: If you'd like to. And if Floyd lends us his dog.
3: Young, you're swell.
0: Yes. I've decided this is going to be your weekend, Leroy. Anything you want to do, we'll do.
3: Oh, boy, you're super, Unc. I tell you what, we'll go duck shooting in the morning.
0: Yes?
3: When we get back, we'll play touch football with the gang. After that, we'll go out to the zoo. And there's a carnival only about 2 blocks from there. I don't know. Maybe we'll go to the movies. And in the evening, we'll go to the basketball game.
0: Ooh.
3: And if there's any time left, we might even go to your museum.
0: Are you kidding? Yes, what is it now, Leroy?
3: Why do they call this thing we're sitting in a blind?
0: Because only a blind fool would get up at 4 o'clock in the morning to sit in one. Hold the dog, Leroy.
3: Down, Senator. Sit down, boy.
0: Oh, stop licking my face, Senator. Leroy, hold on to him. You're the custodian of the dog, you know.
3: Okay, Unc. When do I get to shoot?
0: Shoot? Later.
3: Quiet, Senator. Quiet. You'll scare the ducks.
0: What ducks?
3: Be coming.
0: If any of them come over, remember what I told you.
3: Well, they ought to be here any minute. We've been waiting for 2 hours.
0: 2 hours is nothing in the life of a duck, young man. They don't come over on schedule, you know.
3: They usually come over about dawn. It's so cloudy, I don't know how we're going to know when dawn is here.
0: Oh, easy. You just wet a finger and hold it up.
3: Uncle Mort, you couldn't pass the test for a Cub Scout.
0: Yeah. Joke, Leroy, joke.
3: Oh, hey, you know what? It's beginning to rain.
0: You don't have to be so happy about it.
3: Ah, cheer up, Unc. It's wonderful weather for ducks.
0: Yes. Oh, my hands are cold, my ears are cold, my feet are wet, and so is my cigar. Yeah, that's duck shooting. Pass me that thermos of cocoa, will you?
3: Sorry, Unc, we've drunk it all.
0: Oh. Well, I guess there's nothing to do then but sit here and wait for death.
3: Look, Unc.
0: Where?
3: Look at Senator. He's sniffing the air.
0: Just trying to find out which way the wind blows. That's a senator for you.
3: No, look.
0: Yeah?
3: He's stiffening up. I think he smells something.
0: Yeah, he's pointing. Leroy, that's a very fine dog.
3: Wonder what he sees.
0: Oh, he can sense him long before he sees him. Now get ready and watch the way I do this.
3: When do I get get to shoot, Unc.
0: Later. Remember, you always get them on the rise and always shoot a little ahead of them.
3: So they run into the bullets?
0: That's the idea.
3: How do you train them to do that?
0: Quiet, Leroy, quiet. Ready. There. Here, duck!
3: Where? I don't see it.
0: No, I mean duck down so I can aim.
3: Oh, what are you aiming at?
0: Off there. It looks just like a speck now, but it's coming this way. Isn't it, Senator? Yeah.
3: That's a P-38.
0: You. Oh, I'm certainly glad you told me.
3: Boy, if you'd taken a shot at him, he'd come right down here and...
0: I just did that to show you, my boy. You can't be too careful in handling a gun. Well, we might as well relax again, I guess.
3: Come on, Senator, relax, boy. Funny, he's still pointing.
0: Probably frozen stiff.
3: No, I think he's pointing at the decoys.
0: Huh?
3: Hey, Unc, can I take a shot at one of them?
0: At the decoys? You may not.
3: Well, how about if we put a tin can on a stump then?
0: We came out here to shoot ducks, and we'll shoot ducks or nothing. Oh, look out. Here comes the ducks, Leroy.
3: Hey, it's my turn.
0: Let go.
3: Don't shoot the dog.
0: Oh, I got one. I got one. Look at him drop, Leroy.
3: That's no fair. You said it was my turn.
0: You know, it's funny. You'll sit out in the duck blind for hours, and you're cold and wet, and you wish you hadn't come. And you get one duck, and everything's changed. Oh, it's the most wonderful feeling in the world.
3: Yeah, but how are we going to get the duck, Unc? He's dropped in the swamp.
0: Don't you worry about that. You just watch Senator there. He'll find it. Yes, sir. There's not a prettier sight in the world than a well-trained retriever in action. You'll see, my boy. He'll pick that duck up in his mouth and bring it back here without harming a feather.
3: I think he's found it, Unc. Yep, he's got it.
0: Good boy, Senator. Good boy. Now watch him bring it back. Hey!
3: He's sitting down!
0: Hey!
3: He's eating it!
0: Come back here, you! Oh! Bring back that duck!
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0: Now let's get back to the great Gildersleeve. After a long, hard day in the duck blind, he comes trudging home with wet feet, a sore shoulder, and the mangled remains of a duck, to find that it's only 9 o'clock in the morning.
1: Well, hello, Water Commissioner. I see you've been in the water.
2: Oh, you here, Judge?
1: Glad to see you up so bright and early, Commissioner.
2: Yeah, funny how you always get in here in time for breakfast. But this time we fooled you. I had mine at 4 o'clock.
1: So I heard. Marjorie told me I had a little bite with her.
2: You so?
1: I think it's a fine thing you're doing for Leroy, Gildy, devoting your whole weekend to him. You're going to get a lot of satisfaction out of it.
2: Am I?
1: You bet you are. What wouldn't I give for a boy I could make a pal of?
2: I'll lend you Leroy. Do you know what he's got planned for this weekend?
1: What?
2: 5 hours in the duck blind with just a warm-up. Right now, I'm supposed to play touch football. This afternoon, there's the zoo and the carnival.
1: Sounds like fun.
2: Fun? Why, there's 10 miles of walking at the zoo and another 5 miles at the carnival, besides getting sick on the loop-the-loop. Then tonight, a basketball game, and somewhere we squeeze in a double feature. What am I going to do, Judge?
1: Well, you just have to go through with it, I guess, Gildy. You can't let the boy down.
2: No, but I can get sick.
1: Oh, it's nothing the matter with you, Gildy.
2: No, but there's going to be.
3: Uncle Boy.
2: What is it, my dear? Don't say anything about it, Judge.
3: Leroy's looking for you.
2: Leroy? Oh, yes, I know, I know.
3: Hey, in here, Leroy. Where are you? I thought we were going to play football.
2: Now, Leroy, it's raining.
3: A little drizzle. They never call a game off for that.
1: Sure, what's a little drizzle?
2: You keep out of this, Judge. Perhaps you'd like to go out and play with the boys.
1: I'd be delighted to, if it weren't for my gout.
2: Well, so would I, if it weren't for the cold I think I'm catching.
3: Oh, Unc, you promised.
4: Now, Leroy, you can't ask Uncle Mort to go outdoors if he's catching a cold.
2: You're absolutely right.
5: That's you.
1: Better try that one again, Gildy. That wasn't so good.
2: Okay, you go mind your own business.
1: I was just going, Gildy. I was on my way. Take good care of yourself, old man. Marjorie, I'd make him go to bed if I were you.
4: I was thinking of that.
2: Not a bad idea. I may do it.
1: Best thing in the world for a cold. Bed, a hot mustard plaster, and a good stiff dose of castor oil.
2: You.
1: With that thought, I'll leave you. Goodbye.
4: Goodbye, Judge.
1: May drop in a little later to see how your patient's getting on.
2: See that you don't, you old goat.
4: Come on, Uncle Mort. Upstairs.
2: Yes. I hope you won't mind, Leroy, if I do go upstairs and lie down for a little while. There's been a lot of this going on around here. And besides, now that I'm water commissioner, my health is a matter of public concern. I owe it to the town, I owe it to you, and take care of myself. You understand?
4: Sure, we understand. Now, go ahead, Uncle Mort. You get right into bed, and I'll come up in a minute and see that you're comfortable.
2: All right, my dear. If you think I ought to, I may see you later, Leroy.
3: Yeah, take it easy, Unc. Who does he think he's fooling?
6: There, you comfortable now, Mr. Gildersleeve?
2: As comfortable as I can hope to be, I guess, Bertie.
4: Now, you've got your book, you've got your magazine, you've got the radio beside your bed. Is there anything else you can think of?
2: No, my dear, thank you. Don't bother about me. I'll be all right, I hope.
6: I'll leave this little bell on the table so you can ring it if you want anything.
2: Oh, cute, isn't it? Thank you, Bertie. You go ahead. I'll make out here somehow.
4: Try to get a little sleep now, Uncle Mort.
6: Yes, you do that, Miss Gilfrey.
2: I will if I can. Oh,
7: Yes, Uncle Mort?
2: What was it now? Oh, yes. I wonder if you'd get me a glass of water.
7: Oh, right away.
2: Yeah. You want to drink plenty of water for a cold. If the water commissioner doesn't drink it, who will? Bertie!
7: Bertie, will you see what he wants now?
6: Yes, sir. Did you ring?
2: I was thinking, Bertie. I guess I oughtn't eat anything too heavy for lunch.
6: Goodness, Mr. Gildersleeve, it ain't time for lunch yet.
2: I know, but how long will it be?
6: Well, it's only a little after 10 now.
2: Well, maybe just a little glass of that V8 vegetable juice, huh? And some crackers and some cheese.
6: I don't know if you ought to eat all them things, Mr. Gildersleeve, if you're sick.
2: Be quiet. Here comes Marjorie.
7: Here's your water, Uncle Mort.
2: You're too good to me, my dear. You shouldn't be doing all these things for me, really. I wonder if you'd bring me a box of Kleenex and put it beside my pillow.
4: Yes, Uncle Mort.
2: And ask Leroy if he'll bring me some cigars, Optimos. But don't make a special trip for it.
4: Yes, Uncle Mort.
2: Bertie, you know what I think would be good for my cold?
6: What's that?
2: You remember those little butterscotch pecan tarts you used to make?
7: There'll be none of that, Uncle Mort.
2: Oh.
7: Bertie, you come out of there.
6: Yes, ma'am. Doggone, ain't nobody can enjoy being sick like a man. They want more service.
2: Service? Here I am flat on my back, and that's the kind of sympathy I get.
4: Hello, Marjorie, honey. Oh. I hope you don't mind me just walking right in like this.
7: Oh, not at all, Mrs. Branson.
2: It's her.
4: I won't stay but a minute. Judge Hooker told me about your uncle's illness, and I just had to run right over.
7: Well, that was nice of you. I don't think it's anything very serious.
2: Oh, it isn't, huh?
4: Well, I'll just peek in for a second if you think it's all right.
7: Well, please do. I know he'd love to see
2: it. Oh, I wish I had a cone.
5: Throckmorton, you poor boy.
2: Oh, hello, Leela.
5: Did you get a nasty bug?
2: No, it's nothing, really. I feel better already, now that you're here.
5: Oh, you. I wanted to bring you over some calf's foot jelly.
2: Oh, fine. I'll eat it with my lunch.
5: But I didn't have the faintest idea how to make it.
2: Oh, well, it was sweet of you anyway.
5: So I brought you a box of Zuzus. It was the only thing I could find in the house.
2: Oh, thank you, Zuzus. Just put it under my pillow where I can get at it.
5: Oh, I think it's just terrible you getting sick like this. I can't tell you how disappointed I am. I was hoping for you to take me to the Halloween party at the country club.
2: Oh, party?
5: Oh, it sounds wonderful. I just love bobbing for apples, don't you?
2: Yes, I'm crazy about it.
5: And I suppose they'll play post office and silly games like that.
2: I can think of worse games than post office.
5: If you only hadn't gone and gotten sick. Oh, well, I dare say I can get somebody else. Huh? A Judge Hooker or somebody.
2: Leela?
5: Yes?
2: What time is that party?
5: 8:00. Oh, but goodness, what difference does it make now?
2: I think I can make it.
5: Oh, I wouldn't dream of letting...
2: No, I'm feeling a lot better already. It was those Zuzus. I think by 7:30 tonight, I'll be all right.
5: Oh, but Throckmorton,
2: I'll be there at 8.
7: I can only find one cigar.
2: Oh, thank you, my boy.
5: Well, Throckmorton, I mustn't tire you. I do hope you'll get well soon.
2: And I will. Don't worry.
7: Goodbye now.
2: Say goodbye, Mrs. Ransom.
7: Bye.
2: I'll be seeing you.
7: How you feeling, Unc?
2: Oh, a little better, I think, Leroy, but none too vigorous.
7: Well, maybe when you've had some lunch, you'll feel more like going to the zoo.
2: I wouldn't count on that. You have to watch these things, you know, possible complications.
7: Oh, Father Uncle Morton, now, Leroy.
2: Marjorie, what have you got in that glass?
7: Just orange juice.
2: Yeah, you can't fool me.
8: Oh, Uncle Mort, don't be a baby.
2: How do I know it isn't castor oil?
7: Because we haven't any.
2: Oh.
7: I had to send out for some.
8: Besides, I'm not going to give it to you till the doctor gets here.
2: Doctor? What do I want with the doctor?
7: Oh, just to be on the safe side. Possible complications, you know.
2: Huh?
7: I think you ought to have your chest examined.
2: I think I ought to have my head examined.
4: Right in here. I brought you a visitor, Uncle Mort.
2: Oh, hello, Peavy.
9: Hello, Mr. Gildersleeve.
4: I thought Mr. Peavy might cheer you up.
9: Yeah, I'll try. Well, you're looking a little peaked, Mr. Gildersleeve.
2: Nothing much the matter with me, Peavy. What's that you got there?
9: Castor oil.
2: You mean all that is castor oil?
9: I brought you several varieties so you could pick the one you like.
2: Peavy, all castor oil is the same and you know it.
9: Well, no, I wouldn't say that. There's the regular and the tasteless and there's this new number. It's got raspberry flavor. Very nice.
2: Peavy, are you trying to tell me that you have some castor oil that tastes like raspberries?
9: Well, I don't think it would fool anybody.
2: I guess not. Well, what about the tasteless variety? Is it really tasteless?
9: Well, not entirely. Tasteless castor oil is kind of a trade expression, like easy payment plan.
2: Easy
9: payment.
4: Well,
2: boy,
4: this is Dr. Pettibone to see you.
10: Yes, the invalid in here. Hello, Gildersleeve.
2: Hello, Doctor.
10: Afternoon, Peavy. Nice weather.
9: Yes, it is, Doctor. Of course, it rained a little this morning. But in general, the weather has been very good. But then, of course, that's bad for business.
10: Well, if you look at it that way...
9: It's really been quite discouraging, but I look for a change in the near future. Mrs. Peavy's knee twitched this morning, and that generally means a spell of real pneumonia weather. Goodbye, Mr. Gildersleeve.
2: Goodbye, Peavy.
10: Well, Gildersleeve, I see you finally got what's coming to you.
2: What are you talking about?
10: Yes, sir, I've been telling you what would happen if you didn't cut down on your smoking and your eating. Man your age can't act like a 12-year-old, you know.
2: How do you know I'm sick? You haven't even taken my temperature.
10: I took it 2 years ago. If you'd taken my advice at the time, you'd be a well man today.
2: I am a well man. Here, feel my pulse.
10: I know your pulse like a book. I hope you're going to take this collapse as a warning, Gildersleeve.
2: Collapse? Doctor, aren't you even going to look at my tongue?
10: Don't need to. Now, you listen to me. How many cigars you been smoking?
2: I cut down, Doc.
10: How many?
2: I'm down to 12 a day now.
10: From now on, no more than 3.
2: I can't live on 3 cigars a day.
10: Oh, yes, you can, and with the diet I'm going to give you, you'll love it.
2: Diet?
10: Yes, sir. Breakfast, dry toast and tea, no cream or sugar.
2: I'll starve to death.
10: Lunch, hard-boiled egg and plain lettuce salad. No oil. Dinner, one lamb chop, no fat. One potato, no gravy. After a week of that...
2: No Gildersleeve.
10: Nonsense. You'll like it. Well, I'll call you in a day or so. And incidentally, it wouldn't do you any harm to get some rest. I'm going to ask your niece to keep you in bed for a couple of days.
2: Oh, no!
10: Oh, yes. As my father used to say to his patients, take care of your body, my man. You'll never get another one.
2: Oh, brother, how did I get into this? How am I going to get out of it?

0: I've got to hurry. It's almost 8.
1: Yeah, you had better hurry, my dear.
0: You sure you don't mind being alone?
1: Alone? Not at all, my dear. Solitude can be very enjoyable at times. Are you sure Leroy is gone?
0: Yes, he went to the basketball game.
1: At Bertie, too?
0: Yes, she's out for the evening.
1: Then run along, my dear, and have a good time.
0: Good night, Uncle Morton.
1: Hey, good night. Holy smokes, I got about 3 minutes to get dressed and get over to the Widow Ransom's. Where are my pants? Ooh, I can't find my pants. Oh, here they are. I thought it was a coat. What's that? Marjorie coming back? Ooh, get into bed quick, fatso. Is that you, my dear?
0: No, it's me, Uncle.
1: Leroy, what happened? Did you forget something?
0: No, I didn't forget anything.
1: What are you doing back here?
0: Well, you remember what we talked about last night, Uncle?
1: About what?
0: About you and me being pals.
1: Oh, yes, of course I do.
0: Well, I just wouldn't feel right about going off and leaving you here all alone when you're sick, Uncle.
1: You shouldn't feel that way, Leroy.
0: Well, I do. After all, you didn't get to go to the zoo or anything. So I decided I'd stay here and keep you company.
1: That's very touching, my boy, and I appreciate it. I really do. But I wish you'd forget about me and go to that basketball game.
0: Oh, I can see a basketball game anytime. I heard a joke today, Unc. Would you like to hear a joke? Maybe to cheer you up.
1: Well,
0: what's black and white and red all over? Give up?
1: Very good.
0: I haven't heard the answer yet. A newspaper.
1: Oh, that's even better. Leroy, will you go to that basketball game?
0: You like that? Here's another. What is it that'll go up the chimney down or down the chimney up but won't go up the chimney up?
1: Leroy, I'm in no mood to sit here and listen to corny riddles.
0: Well, now you're beginning to sound more like yourself, Unc. You must be getting better.
1: Yes.
0: I was beginning to worry about you there.
1: Young man, you might as well know there's nothing whatever the matter with me whatever.
0: I know that.
1: What? I'm getting up right now and I'm not going to any basketball game.
0: I know that too.
1: Huh?
0: I know where you're going and I know who you're going with.
1: Oh, you do, eh? Then what are you doing here?
0: Well, Unc, how about a little advance?
1: Yes. Leroy, this is blackmail. But I'm glad to pay it. At least now we understand each other.

0: you.
1: What? Are you awake, Leroy?
0: Yeah. How'd you make out, Uncle?
1: Oh, I had a very enjoyable evening, thank you. There's one thing I'd like to know.
0: What's that?
1: There was a car parked in front of Mrs. Ransom's house when I got there.
0: I know, Judge Hooker's.
1: Yes. Was it you, by any chance, who let the air out of the judge's tires?
0: Well, Halloween, you know.
1: Leroy, that was not a nice thing to do. I only hope I can do as much for you sometime. Good night. Good night, everybody.
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5: I'm the Comic Weekly Man, the jolly Comic Weekly Man, and I'm here to read the funnies to you happy boys and honeys. 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Right out of the pages of Puck the Comic Weekly, straight into your living room, your friend, the Comic Weekly Man, the jolly Comic Weekly Man. Hello, hello.
6: Hello, hello, hello.
5: Miss Honey, how are you today?
6: Oh, I'm just wonderful.
5: And I know why.
6: Why?
5: Because this is an exciting week. Lincoln's birthday and St. Valentine's Day come this week.
6: That's right.
5: And I don't blame you for being excited.
6: And you know something? My girlfriend, Diane, has a birthday on Valentine's Day. I'll bet you she's excited.
5: Yes, I'll bet you she is.
6: You know, people send Valentines to each other on Valentine's Day. Be my Valentine because I love you. How did that get started?
5: Well, long ago, people set Valentine's Day aside. It's a special day when you should tell the person you were in love with that you love them.
6: Isn't that nice?
5: So that's how it all started, I guess.
6: Isn't that nice?
5: And so today we send Valentines to people we like, too, so we can let them know we're thinking of them, even though they aren't the ones we love the most.
6: Isn't that nice?
5: Yes, it is nice. Now you know what I'm going to do.
6: Read me the funny?
5: That's exactly what I'm going to do.
6: That's nice, too.
5: Yes, Puck the Comic Weekly. And I'll read that in just a moment. But before I do, let's listen to this nice man. Well, here we go with Puck the Comic Weekly. And on the first page, hop along Cassidy.
6: Magic words for the music, please.
5: Very well, my lady. Six guns blazing as he thunders along. Give us music for Hopalong. Hoppy and his pals, California and Lucky, had come upon a herd of stolen cattle in a canyon. And then they had a brush with the cattle thieves. And while Lucky and California delivered the herd of cattle to the Bar 20 ranch, Hoppy had gone off in pursuit of the leader of the rustlers. Hoppy was knocked unconscious when driven into a limb of a tree, and his unconscious body was left in a runaway rig, which was brought him into town safely. Now, he's come to see his friend Buckskin, who's in bed. Last picture top row, Buckskin says,
7: "Hey, sounds like you had a run-in with a chameleon."
5: Hoppy replies,
7: "Now, a chameleon's a lizard that can change color to match its surroundings."
5: Buckskin continues,
7: "Yep, This two-legged lizard hides behind 1,000 disguises. No witness has ever described him the same way twice. All started shortly after you went away.
5: And he tells Hoppy that one day a flashily dressed passenger held up a bank messenger aboard an inbound stage. A little later, an old-timer with battered clothes held up Ma Spriggs' general store. 2 nights later, a tall stranger set fire to a neighbor's barns and made off with 50 head of first-prize horses. And Buckskin goes on, first picture bottom row.
7: Well, things got so bad, a Citizens Protective League was formed by a newcomer named Simon Grief to safeguard folks. Well, some of us didn't feel like paying for protection that the law owes us. And then last week, I was shot in the leg while bringing in the Bar 20 payroll. It'll delay my trip to Wyoming for a spell.
5: Hoppy nods and says, well, the next slug may permanently delay it, Buck. That moment, last picture, a bullet crashes through the window and plows into the bedboard just an inch above Buckskin's head.
6: Goodness gracious me. Hoppy was awfully close to being right. If that shot had hit Buckskin, he would not have gone to Wyoming.
5: I should say not.
6: My, it's so dark outside. I don't see how they can find out who shot it.
5: Oh, that shot is as mysterious as all of the holdups that Buckskin has been telling Hoppy about.
6: Well, I hope that Hoppy finds out who the chameleon is pretty soon if he goes around shooting through windows.
5: Yes. Well, now...
6: Oh, now can we go over the page where we'll find Prince Valiant, I betcha?
5: We certainly can, I betcha.
6: See? I win.
5: Yes.
6: I was right. Here he is. And...

0: Gad, I bet you.
1: See? I win.
0: Yes.
1: I was right. Here he is. And today, Prince Valiant's going hunting. And he's going to take Arf along. Arf's that nice young boy who's so faithful to them.
0: Yes. So now let's see what kind of a hunting trip they have. Here we go with Prince Valiant to the days of King Arthur. Heckard, Breckard, Grey Malkin, and Quince. Music romantic for a fair, fair prince. Val, Arf, and a servant leading a pack horse are heading into the hills for the farther borders of Thule. Last picture, top row, he comes to the distant outpost, the wall that guards the country. And there at the watchtower, they're greeted by the guards, who are grateful that their prince would come and share their lonely watch. And then they continue on their way. Rain begins to fall. All day it falls. They ride through hills that are filled with mist. And as the rain bears down, the streams are filled to overflowing, and the waters rush more rapidly to the sea. The hunters come to a river which they must cross. First picture, second row. Val knows the danger of rising water, and he approaches a ford cautiously, probing the bottom of the stream with his staff, making sure it's not too deep to cross safely. And then they begin to make the crossing. When they're in midstream, suddenly they see a huge tree carried swiftly at them by the rushing waters. Last picture, second row, the guide shouts a warning. A useless warning, for the horses, belly deep in the turgid flood, cannot leap away from the approaching doom. And in a second, the tree crashes into them. Last picture, the guide, who was last in the water and closest to shore, escapes and crawls ashore in time to see Prince Valiant and Arf and the animals being swept to the edge of a waterfall. And he stares horrified as he sees them disappear in the awful tumult.
1: Ooh, who would have thought that such a thing as a hunting trip could be so dangerous?
0: Yes, who would have thought it? It just goes to show that sometimes the worst enemy of all is nature, the wind and the rain and the storm.
1: And that's something people can't fight at all when it becomes real hard.
0: I should say not. When nature goes on the rampage, it's worse than wild animals or wild men.
1: Yes, and Val's certainly finding that out. I hope he doesn't get carried over that waterfall because there are rocks below and they might get killed on them.
0: Well, I hope he doesn't either, but we'll find that out next week. Now let's turn over the page and see who's there.
1: All right. Oh, here on page 5 is Flash Gordon.
0: Yes, sir, Flash Gordon, and he's having trouble fighting nature, too.
1: Yes, he's trying to save the chief city of Mars from a flood. He had dived out of the rocket ship into the water to set an explosion so he could blow open a
0: channel for the water to escape.
1: Yes, that's right.
0: But then Queen Menta refuses to pick Flash up. And she left him in the water to die.
1: But then Dale was awfully smart, and she got the Queen's gun away from her, and she's making them bring the ship back to save Flash because he's unconscious in the water.
0: Yes, but what's worse, Flash is being attacked by a whipsharp, a fish almost as big as a whale.
1: So let's read, please, and we'll see if Dale saves Flash.
0: Very well, here we go with Flash Gordon. Rig-a-dig-a-doon-doon, Saskamatash. Let's have music for Heroic Flash. While Dale anxiously cruises above the Martian floodwater searching for Flash, Flash is suddenly jolted back to consciousness by the powerful lunge of an attacking whip shark. Though still dazed, Flash instinctively fights for his life. Last picture, top row, Dale sees Flash. She orders the pilot to fly down and rescue him. But first picture, bottom row, in her concern over Flash's flight, Dale relaxes her vigilance against the enemies that are back. Suddenly, the ruthless queen springs forward, and Dale is hurled bodily out of the cockpit, straight toward the whip shark's thrashing tentacles. Menta sees her chance for a complete triumph over the hated intruders from the Earth. Taking over the steering controls, she issues a terse order to the pilot to throw the other Earthman to the shark, too. But young Link is rapidly shaking off the effects of the neutral ray shock, and last picture, mustering all his strength, Link springs into furious action in a desperate effort to rescue his friends. As Link and the pilot fight savagely within the cramped quarters of the scout ship, they shatter the instrument panel, short-circuiting the power beams. There is a shower of sparks, and the craft begins a sickening plunge toward the waters below.
1: She was just about to rescue Flash when Queen Menta pushed her out of the ship.

0: isn't she more careful?
1: I feel the same way. Now things are in a terrible state.
0: Yes, now the ship's been broken and it's falling to the water. How will they escape if it's destroyed?
1: Well, that's something we'll have to wait until next week to find out. But now let's turn over the page and see if we can find something to take your worries away from Flash and Dale.
0: Oh, look, here's Donald Duck. That can make me stop worrying. That's funny.
1: Very well, then we'll read this funny. Here we go with Donald Duck and say the magic words with me. Squeegeem, squeegeem, squiddy chicka chat. Let's have music to fit a quack quack. Today, Donald's nephews, Louie, Huey, and Dewey, are trying to make up their minds about what to do. Louie says,
2: "Hey, let's go skating."
1: Dewey, who's reading a comic book, replies,
2: "No, I don't feel like skating."
1: Huey, who's dashing around the floor a bit shadowboxing, with a fierce look in his face, says,
2: "Hey, you know what I feel like? Fighting."
1: Louie says cheerfully,
2: "Hey, now that you mention it, so do I."
1: Dewey puts down his comic book and says twice as cheerfully,
2: "Me too."
1: Huey says,
2: "Okay, let's go."
1: Down the street they go, fierce looks on their faces and their fists all doubled up. They head for the Kelly's house, as Huey says,
2: "Lefty Kelly is always ready to fight."
1: And Louie replies,
2: "Yeah, good old Lefty. He's dependable."
1: Last picture top row, they hammer on the Kelly door so hard they knock it open. Lefty's mother runs to the door and Huey snarls,
2: "Is Lefty in?"
1: Lefty's mother answers,
3: "I'm sorry, boys, but Lefty has the measles."
2: "Now, what do you know? Yeah, the sissy giving in to the measles. Come on, let's go."
1: And down the street they go, heading for Little Tough Mike's. But Mike's gone to visit his grandmother. So, down the street they go, heading for Patty Jones.
3: Oh, he's not home. It's his dancing lesson today.
2: The traitor.
1: So, they go looking for Sammy Bremer. But he's at a Boy Scout meeting. So, fourth picture, bottom row. As the boys go down the street, Huey frowns at Louie and says,
2: "Well, I guess you know what this means."
1: Louie replies,
2: "Yeah, we know."
1: Louie hits Dewey. Huey hits Dewey. Dewey hits Huey. And the feathers really fly.
0: Find any tough boys to fight, so they had to fight themselves.
1: Yeah. Ooh, wait until Donald sees their torn clothes.
0: Oh, only then they won't be able to fight back.
1: Nope, they'll just have to take it and like it.
0: Oh, they'll take it, but they won't like it.
1: Well, if they don't mind getting hurt when they're fighting, why should they mind if they're paddled?
0: I don't know why, but it's just not the same.
1: Yes, I think I know what you mean. But now let's go past the Lone Ranger, turn over the page to the very last page of the first section. And I'll read that in just a moment. But first, here's that nice man with something interesting to say. Now, here we go again with Puck the Comic Weekly. And on the last page of the first section, Dick's Adventures.
0: Magic words for the music, please.
1: And say them with me, please. Riggity-pack-a-zack-a-zick. Let's have music for adventure.

0: Dick is on an expedition into the wilderness in the early days of America with Captains Lewis and Clark. After spending the winter on the edge of the Missouri River near what is now Bismarck, North Dakota, they're preparing to continue their journey up the Wild River. The Indian maiden, who had saved the lives of Dick and his friends by stopping the Indian braves from attacking the white men, wants Captains Lewis and Clark to take her and her husband and a little papoose along with them. But Captain Lewis doesn't want to take them along. However, as the men get aboard their boat, Dick sees the Indian maiden with the papoose strapped to her back coming to the boat. Instantly, Dick is in love with the little papoose, the tiny Indian baby. And he goes over to the two captains.
1: Hey, Captain Lewis, Captain Clark, the bird woman insists on trailing along with us, and she claims she knows this country all the way up to the Rockies.
0: Captain sees the eager look in Dick's face, and he shrugs.
2: Well, all right, let her come along, Dick. But how can she travel with that papoose of hers? We got 1,000 miles of wilderness ahead of us.
0: The long journey begins. Last picture, top row, we find them underway, carried forward by the wind which fills their sails. And by the men who push their boat forward with long pulls. And day after day, mile after mile, the party continues up the Missouri, which grows wilder and more turbulent as they cross the border into what will one day be the state of Montana. Several weeks later, on a sunny afternoon, as the men relax in the camp they make alongside the river, Dick is entertaining the little papoose, when suddenly, a bear walks into camp. Instantly, the men seize their rifles and fire at it. Last picture, second row, the gigantic bear is pumped full of lead, but still it charges, maddened with pain and rage. First picture, bottom row, it comes straight at Dick, who is holding the papoose in his arms. There is no time for guns to be reloaded. Dick takes the fastest way out, over the cliff. He pauses 1 second and leaps into the air, plunging straight down as the men stare in horror. He lands in soft mud and water at the edge of the river and is safe. A minute later, the Indian maiden and Captain Lewis come toward them, and Dick says, last picture,
1: "Well, I guess we made it, kid. Well, you can smile now. Here comes your mommy."
3: From that high.
0: Yes, you do. That was quick thinking on Dick's part.
3: Yes, I love Dick's adventures. So many exciting things happened.
0: Yes, many exciting things happened to the pioneers who explored and settled this country. But now look below Dick's adventures.
3: Oh, yes, Rusty Riley. Magic words for the music, please.
0: Very well, my lady. Get up and run till the road is dusty. Give us music for his horse and Rusty.

0: Sir Percival and Nobbs, two crooked Englishmen who have pretended to be respectable persons, had been visiting at the Milestone Farm. While Mr. Miles took Sir Percival to dinner at the country club, Nobbs slipped back to the farm and stole the valuable trophies from Mr. Miles' safe. The two boys, Rusty and Pete, had seen Nobbs and trailed him in Pete's car, which he wasn't supposed to drive because he's too young to have a license. Detectives have been called in on the case, and they have found the tools under the library window where Sir Percival had told Rusty to leave them. And then Tex tells Mr. Miles that Rusty and Pete are gone. The detective looks at Mr. Miles and says, "Well, Mr. Miles, I guess that about wraps it up. The way that wall safe was pried open with that wrecking bar looks like an amateur job. And those two kids taking it on the lam in their car. Well, that's it." And the officer in uniform adds,
1: "Yeah, all we got to do now is to put out a general alarm to pick them up. They can't get far."
0: Mr. Miles shakes his head, saying,
2: "I can't believe it, Inspector. I feel that it is merely a coincidence that the boys are gone."
0: The officer says,
1: I know how you feel, sir. But I'm afraid it's just wishful thinking on your part. Anyhow, the lab's report on the fingerprints and the cold chisel and pinch bar will cinch it."
2: "Well, I'll have to have positive proof, gentlemen. However, the boys should be picked up. I forbade young Peters to take that car out on the highway."
0: A little later, last picture top row in Tex's room, Mr. Miles and Tex are talking things over. Mr. Miles says,
2: "Tex, if this matter concerned Rusty alone, nothing in the world would convince me he'd steal. But young Peters, after all, how well do we know him?"
3: "Hey, boss, that youngster was a spoiled brat when he came here. But he's like a new lad since he's had Rusty for a pal. But don't worry, we'll soon have him back."
0: Meanwhile, first picture bottom row on the highway, Nobbs and Sir Percival approach an old abandoned house. The car slows down as Nobbs says,
4: "Here's the place I had in mind first, this old deserted house."
0: Sir Percival replies,
5: "Oh, actually, Nobby, we can hide the loot there, then return this rented car to the owners."
0: They turn off the road and slowly approach the old house. Some distance back on the highway, Pete and Rusty in Pete's car are still trailing Sir Percival. Rusty exclaims,
6: "Hey, hold it, Pete. They turn into the driveway of that old house."
0: Pete says,
4: "Okay, I'll hide this car behind that barn, and then we'll follow."
0: A little later, Pete and Rusty have hidden their car behind a lean-to. Rusty, standing behind the shed, has been watching. He says,
6: "They took that bundle in the old house, and now they're coming out. Keep in the shadows, Pete."
0: About this time, in the police lab last picture in town, the detective asked the fingerprint expert,
7: "Anything to report on the prints on that pinch bar and cold chisel?"
0: The expert replies,
3: "Oh, yes, Inspector. Good, clear prints on both of them. And they match the prints on the brush and comb taken from Rusty Riley's room. Guess he's your pigeon."
8: I could choke him. It's all his fault that they think Rusty Riley's to blame, because he told Rusty to put the tools under the window, and then he wouldn't let Nobbs touch those tools. You remember?
0: I remember very well, and you haven't forgotten a thing.
8: Oh, how could I forget when a grown man tries to make it look like a nice little boy would steal something? That's the meanest thing I know.
0: I think you're right.
8: I hope Rusty comes back home soon and tells Tex and Mr. Miles where the thieves have hidden their stolen stuff. And then Tex will just fix everyone good.
0: Well, we'll find that out next week. And now let's go to the second section of Puck the Comic Weekly.
8: I have it right here in the front page. Dagwood and Bundy. They're so funny.
0: Yes, and now here we go on the second section of the first page with Dagwood and Blondie. Ramafoo, ramafum, zim, zim, zombie. Conjure me music for Dagwood and Blondie.
9: You took my brush. I did not. It's mine. Now you
0: Blondie rushes in and tells Dagwood,
8: "Our children are quarreling again. It goes on all the time.
7: Dagwood shakes his head.
10: How can we teach them that brothers and sisters should love each other and not quarrel?
7: Last picture, top row. Blondie is struck by a wonderful idea.
8: Let's you and I act as though we're having a fight.
10: A good idea. And then we'll see what a horrible thing it is for members of the family to fight.
7: First picture, second row, Blondie says...
8: Now remember, dear, we're just doing this for our children and that I love you.
10: Oh, I understand. Now don't hold back. We want this to look real.
7: Just then, Cookie comes into the room. Dagwood, seeing her, gives Blondie a shove and yells,
10: So! You used my fountain pen again, huh?
8: Don't you dare shove me!
9: Use my fountain pen, I will push it.
7: Last picture, second row, Cookie dashes into the kitchen where Alexander is making a sandwich.
6: Hey, quick, Alexander, Mom and Pop are having a terrible fight.
11: I can't believe it. Not our mother and father, they love each other.
7: Both the kids come into the living room where Blondie is beating up on Dagwood. They hear Blondie say,
8: Take that and that, and don't you dare ever push me. For once, I'll give you something to make you remember it.
7: And then they see Blondie take a chair and break it over Dagwood's head. Cookie yells,
6: Stop, Mama, stop!
7: And as Cookie, her Blondie, stands above the unconscious body of Dagwood, first picture bottom row, Alexander says,
11: And you and Daddy shouldn't fight, Mama, it's not right.
8: Daddy and I weren't really fighting. We just pretended so you could see how terrible fighting really is.
7: And Alexander drops to his knees and says,
11: I promise you I'll always be real sweet to my sister.
7: And Cookie drops to her knees and says,
6: Yeah, we've learned our lesson, Mama.
7: Last picture... They carry poor, beaten-up Dagwood to the sofa. And Blondie says...
8: I'll get some bandages.
7: And Alexander says admiringly...
11: Gee, Mom, you got a peach of a right.
7: And Dagwood groans...
6: Yeah, I'd hate to get in a real fight with her.
8: My goodness, look at Dagwood. He's almost broken to pieces.
7: Yes, Blondie certainly does have a good right. The way she hit Dagwood on the jaw, you'd think she learned to fight from Joe Lewis.
8: Yes, didn't they look awful fighting like that?
7: They did. And I hope Alexander and Cookie remember the lesson they just learned.
8: So do I. It's not nice to fight.
7: Well, I'm glad to know that you don't think it is.
8: No, I don't like to fight. When I see children fighting, it just makes me so mad I could spank them off.
7: Mm-hmm. Well, now look underneath Roy Rogers.
8: Oh, let's read that, because Roy's a wonderful fighter, too.
7: I thought you don't like to see people fight.
8: Oh, well, it's different with Roy's fights. He only fights bad men.
7: Yes, that's different. Roy received a message last week, so let's find out what that message was about. Here we go with Roy Rogers. Hi-yip-hi-yo. Now here we go with Roy and Trigger. Hi-yip-hi-yo. Roy has received a message to come to the Bunyan logging camp. He stops on a hill and sees in the valley below some shacks, and he says... Well, I reckon that's the Bunyan logging camp, Trigger. We better get down there and find Wildwood O'Dowd. Suddenly, there's a shot, and the twig Roy is holding between his teeth is cut in two. Roy turns around and sees a girl stepping from behind a tree. Roy shakes his head and says, I should have known that was your shooting, Wildwood. Hey, where'd you pop from? Last picture, top row, as they start walking down the hill together, Roy asks, And what are you doing up here in the timber country? Wildwood tells Roy she's working for her aunt, who runs the logging camp, and that there's been a lot of accidents lately. So many accidents that her aunt can't deliver logs to the sawmill. And poor Wildwood guesses that that means that she can't make enough money. And then they hear the sound of an axe, and ahead of them they see a man chopping a tree. And then they see Wildwood's aunt come up to the man, take the axe away, and swing at the tree herself. And then they hear her say...
10: You blasted bloomers and all alike. Slow as black strap molasses. I'll show you how to fell this biggin'.
7: And then the tree begins to fall. It falls directly toward where Roy and Wildwood are. Roy leaps in the saddle, grabs Wildwood, yelling,
10: Hey, come on, Trigger, move!
7: Last picture, Pauline yells,
10: Hey, watch out, you two! It's a sidewinder! You'll get mashed or pulled!
7: Right for them, and it's almost on top of them.
8: Do you think they'll ever get away in time?
7: Well, I'm afraid we'll have to wait until next week to find that out.
8: Why do they always do this to me? If they'd only draw one more picture, we could see.
7: Yes, isn't that too bad? But don't worry too much. Remember that Trigger is a very, very fast horse, and maybe he'll jump away just in time. Now, that's all the time I have, but before I go,
0: Here's that fellow with some more interesting information. Well, honey, and all your boys and girls, I gotta go now.
8: All right, Mr. Comic Wiggly Man, but I'll be waiting for you next week.
0: Okay, that's a date. And a date with all you boys and girls. Be sure to meet me with our little friend, Miss Honey, next week when I read Puck the Comic Weekly.

0: 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While Robertson's Golden Shred gets all of its tang from Seville oranges. What would you rather have for breakfast?
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7: 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Later in the program, we will bring you an important message from J. Edgar Hoover on our nation's internal security. A shrewd psychologist who has had contacts with numerous leaders of American business once remarked,
8: "Success and self-confidence go hand in hand. Men who have a strong conviction that they're going to succeed are the ones who rise to the top in every field."
7: For people of this type, people who have this feeling of certainty about themselves, the Equitable Life Assurance Society has created its famous life insurance plan for men and women on the way up. Do those words describe you? Then you'll be interested in about 14 minutes when I give full details of the Equitable Plan for men and women on the way up. Tonight, the subject of our FBI file, Flight to Avoid Prosecution. It's titled, The Big Fix.
9: Recent investigations give very definite indication that organized crime in the United States today is conducted with great efficiency. Like any business, its purpose is to keep income large and expenses small. One expense which cannot be cut by organized crime is the money it pays for political protection. The plain truth is that it cannot operate successfully anywhere without protection. And both the corrupt politicians and the hoodlums know that. Tonight's case from the files of the Federal Bureau of Investigation was chosen because it illustrates the direct tie-up between the two factions. This case presents a situation prevalent in many communities, maybe in yours. Tonight's file opens on the main street of one of America's tropical island possessions. It is late afternoon, and at a sidewalk cafe, a heavy set man in a white linen suit sits alone at a corner table, scowling at his tall drink of local rum.
10: Hey, Artie.
11: Hi.
10: Gee, kid, I've been looking all over town for you. I got something red hot, Artie. We can make a bundle. Hey, Carrizo. Carrizo, come here.
12: Okay.
11: What have you got now?
10: Terrific proposition. Hey, Carrizo, this is Mr. Sherman.
12: Greetings, Mr. Sherman.
11: Rip, get this bum out of here.
10: Hey, will you listen to proposition? You see that bird he's got on his arm? Well, Carrizo's got him fighting tonight at the pit. Tell him about it, Carrizo.
12: He fight cheaper from other island.
10: Yeah, and wait till you hear. We can win a bet. You see, these guys go pretty good when they like a bird. And off the form, Carrizo's ought to be 1-5.
11: I wouldn't bet on him if he was fighting a worm.
10: Yeah, but that's the idea. He's going to be big chalk. And I got Carrizo to fix it so he takes a dive.
12: See, I feed him just before the fight. That make him slow. Other bird win, easy.
10: How about that? We can go bet ourselves a chunk.
11: Rip, tell him to blow.
10: Oh, now, wait a minute. You think it's easy to dig up a bird? It'll go into the tank? I had to work on this guy.
11: Get out of here. Go on, blow.
12: Si, senor, si. Never again I make bargains with crazy people.
11: Rip, what are you trying to do to me?
10: There's just nothing. Take it easy, Artie. Forget about the bird. I got a thing for Sunday, a sure bet. We can get the guy with the favorite in the sailboat race to snag his boat.
11: Rip, I'm sick of fixing things. I'm also sick of eating banana bread, banana pie, banana stew. In fact, I'm sick of this whole island. I'm going back to the States.
10: Oh, Artie, let's not start that again. We made a deal with Borden and Fisher.
11: Look, if they can't fix one witness in a year, they'll never fix him.
10: Where are you going?
11: Send Connie a cable.
10: Well, what's the rush?
11: Boat came in this morning. Leaves here Sunday. When it sails, we're going to be on it.
9: A few days later, in an eastern city in the United States, warm spring sunshine beats down on an old frame house that is surrounded by a coal yard. Inside the ground floor office, two gray-haired men sit near the window.
13: Miles? Hmm? It says here we're to be investigating.
14: Again?
13: Yeah. The mayor said today he proposes to go into the deal Miles Borden and Horace Fisher have to sell the city schools their coal. It will be recalled that Borden and Fisher's political machine was wrecked by the mayor's recent election.
14: Really say that?
13: Right here in Joe Kinney's column.
14: Horace, I thought you knew better.
13: Hmm?
14: Last time he was right, they give him a week off to get over it. Why, that man's got as much chance learning but reading them columns as a racing dog has trying to catch the rabbit. No charge, Vandren. Well, morning, Connie.
15: Hi.
13: Yeah, good to see you, my dear.
15: I just got your message.
13: Well, now, you're real prompt.
15: What do you want?
14: Well, me and Horace got to playing a game. You know, trying to guess who you'd get a cable from. And we figured it had to be from Artie.
15: How'd you know I got one?
14: Connie, the birds didn't hear that we lost the election. You know, they still sit on them telephone wires, and they come right to me or Horace with the messages.
15: Okay. I got one, and it was from Artie.
14: He's aching to come home, ain't he?
15: Uh-huh.
14: Well, there'll be trouble brewing the minute him and Rip get back.
15: Why? They've been gone over a year.
14: Yes, I know, but going away for a year don't mean that they forgive you for murder.
13: Not with the new mayor.
14: If there's two people that the mayor'd like to see, it's Artie and Rip. And he'd like to see us sharing the same cell with him.
15: What's all this got to do with me?
14: I don't guess it'd be too good for you to have Artie back.
15: Why not?
14: You remember them birds on the wires? You and Pete Simon started being loyal to Artie the minute he left. You were so loyal that you were together all the time.
13: Artie won't like that, Connie.
15: That's over now. Artie'll never find out.
14: You know, it's strange who them birds will talk to. That's why we got to stop cutting bait. We're all in it, and we got to work together.
15: Wait a minute. I still like Artie, and I'm not crossing him. Now, what's on your mind?
14: All we want you to do is to send the boy a cable.
15: What's it supposed to say?
13: We got it all wrote down for you. Yeah. All you got to do is go to the cable office and give it to him. It's easier than voting a straight ticket.
9: Meanwhile, at police headquarters in the same city, FBI Special Agent Taylor approaches the desk of Detective Harry Parker.
16: Hello, Harry.
11: Oh, hi, Jim. All those papers for me?
16: No, I've just got several more cases assigned to me.
11: Oh.
16: The agent who's been handling them up to now was transferred last week.
11: Well, can I help?
16: Yeah, you might on one. I noticed from the previous reports you worked on this case here.
11: Oh, the Artie Sherman Rip Randall killing.
16: Yeah.
11: I'll say I worked on it.
16: Well, according to the first report, Harry, our jurisdiction came when they crossed the state line to avoid prosecution.
11: That's right.
17: We had definite proof they were in New York after the murder.
16: What were the actual details of the murder, Harry?
17: You came here after they left, didn't you?
16: Yeah, about 3 months after.
17: Mm-hmm. Artie Sherman controlled the slot machines in this county up to the last election.
16: Uh-huh.
17: Miles Borden and Horace Fisher were protecting him here in town and had all of us at headquarters well handcuffed. Then when the reform crowd was elected, we cleaned out every slot in the city.
16: Well, Sherman still had them in the rest of the county, though, as I understand.
17: Still had and still has. Well, anyway, about 15 months ago, right after election, the grand jury started to investigate Sherman's political protection. They had one very good witness who was willing to talk. The night before he was to testify, Sherman and Randall shot and killed him.
16: Have you definite proof of this?
17: We've got an eyewitness. A man named Martin Cross saw Sherman and Randall fire the shots. He made positive identification.
16: This last report here, 45 days ago, says there's been no word of them since they left.
17: Uh-huh. You can copy that same sentence.
16: Ah. Well, I'm on the case now, so I'd appreciate you calling if you do get any.
17: Sure, Jim. Oh, have you got some time for some coffee before you go?
16: No, thanks. I have 3 other cases I want to work on right away, and I have some appointments, so call me, Harry.

0: I've been looking all over the boat for you. We got action.
1: Yeah.
0: Hey, you know that guy you played shuffleboard with this morning? Well, play him again tomorrow. But make him shoot the dark ones.
1: Why?
0: Well, I had him shaved so they ain't round. He'll be throwing curves.
1: You are a genius.
0: Yeah, okay. Well, try this one on for size. I made a connection in the engine room.
1: For what?
0: Well, you know that raffle thing where everybody on the boat guesses how far we're going to go in a day?
1: Yeah, the ship's pool.
0: Yeah, that's it. Well, these guys in the engine room got friendly, and I made them a proposition. And they said they'll see to it that we win the pool.
2: Oh, pardon me, sir.
1: Hmm?
2: This radiogram was just received.
1: Oh, thanks. Here.
2: Thank you, sir.
0: Who's it from?
1: Connie. She says, convinced your friends you had to come back. They feel man may be reached. We'll meet you at pier and explain. Love and kisses.
0: Hey, that's sensational.
1: Yeah.
0: Oh, boy. It'll be great getting home again. It ain't just being patriotic, but, well, there never was a joint like the States for finding things to fix.

0: Hey, Harry, that Sherman case we talked about last week?
1: Yes, Jim.
0: There are some new developments.
1: What happened?
0: I got a call this morning with a tip that Artie Sherman and Rip Randall were back.
1: Who called?
0: He wouldn't give his name, but he said they returned on the SS Holiday.
1: Mm-hmm.
0: I went to the pier and checked. Sherman and Randall were passengers, all right.
1: Well, no wonder we never found them around here.
0: The taxi starters don't remember seeing either one, and no luggage in their name is being forwarded anywhere, so the tip doesn't mean too much.
1: Well, at least we know they're back. That's worth something.
0: Yeah. Harry, we'd better alert all hotels.
1: Right.
0: And while we're watching every one of Sherman's and Randall's old hangouts, the sheriff's office will handle the rest of the county.
1: How about Sherman's old girl?
0: Well, I haven't had a chance to see her yet or talk to that witness,
1: Martin Cross?
0: Yeah, mm-hmm. Cross. I think we ought to notify him that Sherman's back in the country. He'll need some protection.
1: Yeah, I guess you're right. We can take care of that.
0: And Sherman's girl lives at the Century Hotel, doesn't she?
1: The last I heard, she did. You want me to go see her?
0: Yeah, will you? I'll visit Mr. Cross.

0: No charge for answering. Well, howdy, Connie.
1: Oh, I'm as tired as you two look.
0: Those two extra votes come back?
2: Extra votes?
1: You kill him, don't you?
2: Funniest man ever lived.
0: Tell us about the traveling man.
1: Well, I met Artie at the boat this morning. And
0: just Artie?
1: No, him and Rip. We threw the bags into the car, and I started driving up the bay highway. When I turned onto it, they both yelled.
0: Why?
1: They wanted to come into town.
0: But you were supposed to tell them that.
1: Miles, Artie ain't the easiest fella to explain something to. I told him it'd only be a week or so before you got it all straight. But you know him, he wants action.
3: Hard man to please.
1: Well, we finally got to Bay City, and they cooled off a little when they saw the lodge. I think they'll be okay.
3: Artie's lucky to have a smart girl like you.
1: Don't throw your charm at me. Save it for them if you don't get that witness fixed by next week.
0: He'll be fixed.
1: That for sure?
0: Well, if he ain't, come next election, me and Horace will only vote once.
2: How about that, Connie?
1: Very funny. Okay, I'll call and tell him. See you soon.
3: Things going just the way you said, Miles.
0: You got that lighter?
3: In my pocket. Safe as a baby.
0: And a gun?
3: My boy's carrying one in the car.
0: Well, maybe I ought to go with you.
3: Oh, no need for it, Miles. No need. Guess I'm old enough to know how to take care of a witness.

0: We will return shortly to tonight's case from the official files of your FBI. Now for a moment, let's consider an entirely different type of case. The case of Jimmy Carlton, an ambitious fellow who worked in a factory. Jim and his wife had one big dream, to own their own home. After years of saving, their dream came true. 3 weeks later, Jim walked into the new house and told his wife, Mary, that he had sold it. She was brokenhearted. The fact that Jim had sold it at a nice profit helped heal her heart. So they bought another, and the same thing happened. Say, Jim, how did this thing turn out?
1: Well, I kept buying and selling houses so often that I quit the factory job. Today, I'm a licensed real estate man.
0: Some years ago, Jim's Equitable Society representative spotted him as a fellow who was bound to get ahead. So he told him about the Equitable Plan for men and women on the way up. A plan for people of any age who dream of success and work to make their dreams come true. The Equitable Plan is different from other life insurance plans. It's flexible. It's like a rubber band around your income. When your income gets bigger, this plan can stretch. In other words, it's life insurance that grows as you grow.
1: This year, I got some good commissions, so I figured it was a good time to take advantage of one of the options in my Equitable Plan and get my insurance in step with my new earnings.
0: And there's another big advantage to this Equitable Plan. 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
1: When I was earning a lot less, my Equitable Plan cost a lot less. So my life insurance never got to be a burden.
0: Are you planning to get ahead? Sure you are. So why not do what Jimmy did? Ask your Equitable Society representative about the Equitable Plan for men and women on the way up. Or send a postcard care of this station to the Equitable Society.
1: That's EQUITABLE.
0: The Equitable Life Assurance Society of the United States. And now back to the FBI file, The Big Fix.

0: In tonight's case from the files of your FBI, you have met a criminal who controlled the slot machine racket and two political bosses who gave him protection. Only one thing makes it possible for an unholy alliance like this to exist: the apathy and indifference of the citizens. For proof, you need look no further than the voting figures. Of a total of 80 million potential voters in this nation, less than half went to the polls in the last non-presidential election. That's playing directly into the hands of the corrupt politician, for it allows him to control election outcomes with comparatively few votes. The irate citizen who raves and rants against the grafting political machine and then fails to vote on election day is, after all, a fairly ridiculous figure. You, the voter, can help break the power of any political machine and its ability to do business with crime. That is your right, your privilege, and your duty. Tonight's FBI file continues later that night at local police headquarters. Detective Harry Parker is at his desk when the phone rings.
1: Detective Parker.
2: Jim Taylor, Harry. I'm at Mr. Cross's house. While we were talking a few minutes ago, two shots were fired through the window.
1: They hit him?
2: No, I've dug both of them out of the wall, but Cross is pretty shaken up by this thing.
1: It's not surprising.
2: I ran out of the door as quickly as I could, but all I saw was a black sedan pulling around the corner.
1: How many men in it?
2: I couldn't tell. Artie Sherman might have done the shooting, though. I found a cigarette lighter near the window. It has Sherman's initials engraved across the face. It reads, to AMS from CM, May 30th, 1945. That's Sherman's birthday.
1: That CM must be Connie Marshall.
2: Oh, did you get to see her?
1: No, she moved from the Century, and we're trying to get a new address. I've sent out a lookout order on her.
2: Fine. Now, Harry, if you'll send a man over to guard Mr. Cross, I'll take these bullets to our lab, and I'll call you in the morning as soon as I get a report.

0: No charge for entering.
1: A fine couple of phonies you are.
0: Well, something wrong?
1: You see the morning papers?
0: Well, that's a good picture of Artie.
2: What'd he do now?
1: Don't play cute with me.
0: Horace, it says here that Artie took a couple of shots at that witness.
2: No.
1: He didn't do it, and you two know he didn't.
0: Why, it says so right here.
1: Look, when I left here last night, I called Artie at the lodge. I talked to him at 8:30. The paper says the thing happened at 8:45.
0: Well, why don't you go to the cops and tell them? It'd clear him for sure.
1: And nail him for sure. They wouldn't like to know where he was when I called him, would they?
0: Guess that's right.
1: If the witness gets knocked off and they nail Artie for it, you too come out clean.
0: Oh, Connie, girl, you're not saying that we could do a thing like crossing Artie?
1: I certainly am.
2: Miles, I have a suggestion.
0: What's that?
2: This girl's liable to pass her thoughts on to Artie.
1: That's just what I'm going to do.
2: Hold on, dearie.
1: Wait a minute.
2: Miles, we better keep Miss Connie on file in our closet.

0: word on the Marshall girl, Jim?
1: Maybe we'll pick her up with Sherman and Randall. I got another tip.
0: Oh, when?
1: About 10 minutes ago. Sounded like the same voice, too. He said Sherman and Rip Randall are at a lodge on Route 7 just outside of Bay City.
0: You're going up there?
1: No, time is too valuable now, Harry. I just teletyped the state police barracks near Bay City to check on it. The tip said Sherman and Randall had themselves an arsenal and had their minds made up they'd never be taken alive.
0: Lots of hills around Bay City, Jim. If that lodge is on one of them, it'll be tough to approach.
1: Well, I've warned the troopers to be doubly careful. Oh, you had any report from the sheriff's office?
0: No, not yet.
1: Maybe you'd better check with them, Harry. By that time, I'll probably have some word from the state police.

0: Howdy, can I fix you a drink?
1: You gotta be all the time fixing something, don't you?
2: That's practice.
3: Sherman and Randall.
2: Howdy.
1: Shut up.
3: Sherman and Randall. Come out with your hands raised. Come out with your hands raised.
1: There's a cop's car down the road.
2: Yeah.
3: Sherman and Randall. Sherman and Randall. We know you're in there. You can't get away.
2: But that guy ain't talking from down the road.
1: No, there's a horn out front and some wires leading into the brush.
2: We've been fingered.
1: Yeah.
2: Connie?
1: No, Borden and Fisher. They sent us here.
3: Come out with your hands raised. Come out with your hands raised.
4: If you want us, come and get us!
1: Tear gas. Yeah. Come on, Rip. Right. Out the back way.
3: Stop! Or we'll fire!
4: Keep running, Rip!

0: Harry, that tip about Bay City was right. Randall was seriously wounded, but he's at the Bay City Hospital. Sherman got away.
1: How?
0: By boat. He was winged by one of the police, but we don't know how badly.
1: Anybody questioning Randall?
0: Well, he hasn't regained consciousness. Harry, everything has gone too easy on this case. First, we get a tip Sherman and Randall are coming back, and the tip is good.
1: Uh-huh.
0: Then somebody takes a couple of pot shots at the only witness, and we very conveniently find this lighter with Sherman's initials engraved on it.
1: You think it was planted?
0: Well, I don't know, but it's the first lighter I ever saw without fingerprints. Now, if you were Sherman and you sneaked back here, would you advertise you were back by shooting at Martin Cross?
1: No.
0: All right, then we get tip number two, which sounded like it came from the same person, and it turned out to be good. Harry, somebody's gunning for Sherman besides us.
1: Yeah. Borden and Fish would both be happy if Sherman was out of the way.
0: That's what I'm thinking.
1: There's no point in talking to them, though. Not unless we've got some proof.
0: Wait a minute, Harry. Wait a minute. Maybe we've been overlooking something. We might have a lead right here on this desk.

0: My gracious, Horace, I'm full of food. Such unappetizing food, too. You know, it's difficult sometimes having to patronize a constituent's eating place.
1: Yes.
0: When should we call Bay City?
1: As soon as we get inside.
0: Well, what about Connie? Should we keep her locked up all night?
1: No point to it. The law has got order.
0: I'll get the lights. Who should we call in Bay City?
1: Oh, the local police.
2: Would you like me to get the number?
1: Huh? How'd you get out of that closet?
3: I let her out.
0: Artie, my boy.
3: Don't give me that con.
0: But it's good to see you.
2: Look, boys, he knows the whole deal.
0: Now, Connie, did you go and tell him that ridiculous story?
3: You didn't have to tell me anything. I already knew you guys framed me.
1: Say, boy, you're bleeding.
3: A cop did that. A cop you sent to get me.
1: Oh, now that's pure fabrication. Why don't I go get you a doctor?
3: Stay where you are.
1: Huh?
3: I got a gun here.
2: What are you waiting for, Artie? Use it on him.
4: Hold it, Sherman.
2: Connie!
4: I'll take that gun.
2: Leave him alone.
4: I got it.
2: Wait a minute. He needs a doctor.
5: All right, we'll get him to a doctor.
3: I don't want nothing from cops.
5: Come on, Sherman.
3: Now, wait a minute.
4: Come on.
2: Artie.
5: You better come to me.
2: Artie, let me take your arm.
0: I'm okay. I can walk along.
6: Now, are you two Borden and Fisher?
0: Yes. And we certainly owe a debt of gratitude to you, sir.
6: Well, I don't think you'll feel that way very long. I've got warrants here for your arrest.
0: What for?
6: Your phony attempt at shooting Martin Cross, for one thing.
1: What are you talking about?
6: You planted a lighter that had Sherman's initials on it, but I checked jewelry stores and found out that you had it ordered done just 2 days ago.
0: That's a lie.
6: Suppose we discuss that at headquarters.

Artie Sherman was given a life sentence in state court for murder. Borden and Fisher were convicted of conspiracy to violate the federal unlawful flight to avoid prosecution statute, and as accessories, and sentenced to serve 10 years in a federal penitentiary. And now, ladies and gentlemen, here is a vital message on our nation's internal security from J. Edgar Hoover, Director of the Federal Bureau of Investigation. Mr. Hoover's message is, and I quote, "We have a twofold responsibility in preserving the nation's internal security. We must take all necessary measures to defend the country's secrets and vital areas from foreign spies and subversive groups within the country. But we also have the responsibility to preserve the civil liberties of the individual citizen. In a democracy, all effective countermeasures against subversives must be in accordance with a due process of law. There is no room for vigilante action or witch hunts. These lead only to hysteria. We must approach our task calmly and with an appreciation for the rights of the innocent. Otherwise, we may destroy the very thing we seek to preserve."

0: Now a quick review of the Equitable Plan for men and women on the way up. Briefly, this plan is designed for those who intend to get ahead. For men who are sure that some fine day they'll be able to tell their wives,
1: "Hey, Helen, guess what? I've been promoted, and my salary's going up, too."
0: Are you that kind of man? Then don't wait another day. Ask your Equitable Society representative to work out your own personal plan for a man on the way up. Or send a postcard care of this station to the Equitable Life Assurance Society.
2: Next week, we will dramatize another case from the files of the Federal Bureau of Investigation. Its subject, armed robbery. Its title, The Wild Pitch.
0: The incidents used in tonight's Equitable Life Assurance Society's broadcast are adapted from the files of the Federal Bureau of Investigation. However, all names used are fictitious, and any similarity thereof to the names of places or persons, living or dead, is accidental. Tonight, the music was composed and conducted by Frederick Steiner. The author was Jerry D. Lewis. Your narrator was William Woodson, and Special Agent Taylor was played by Stacey Harris. Others in the cast were B. Benaderet, Ross Delmar, Bill Johnstone, Charles Maxwell, Paul Richards, Victor Rodman, and John Sheehan. This Is Your FBI is a Jerry Devine production. This is Harry Keating speaking for the Equitable Life Assurance Society of the United States and the Equitable Society's representative in your community. And inviting you to tune in again next week at the same time when the Equitable Life Assurance Society will bring you another thrilling transcribed story from the files of the Federal Bureau of Investigation. The Wild Pitch on This Is Your FBI. Stay tuned for the adventures of Ozzie and Harriet. There's fun for the whole family when Ozzie and Harriet come your way next. This program came to you from Hollywood.
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4: 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They have the help of Cheery Blaze, who has brought Sing Sing and other Dragon Lady men to the cave hideout. 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Yes, this grand and glorious juice gives you vitamin C and also vitamin B1. 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And now, Terry and the Pirates. Well, everybody thinks Terry, Pat Ryan, and Captain Blaze are dead. So when a group of bandits, led by the giant Sing Sing, arrived at the cave, our friends were in a spot. But they decided to capture these Dragon Lady men. And so Terry hid in the cave and was able to talk to the startled Cheery Blaze, who had accompanied the bandits. She took the bullets out of their rifles and then followed instructions whispered to her by Terry to get the leader and his men out on the ledge where they could be captured. You see, Pat Ryan and Captain Blaze and Connie are behind some rocks not far from the ledge, and they're armed. So let's join them, as Blaze says.
5: Let me take a look through that thingamabob, Patrick.
6: There's nothing to see yet, Blaze, and this is a Terry scope. How many times do I have to tell you?
5: Can you see over the high rock? Can you see the ledge and the hole leading down into the cave and the...
6: Yeah, I can see all that.
5: Then hand me the gadget.
6: What?
5: This is no time to be particular about me. Hand me that, so I can get the lay of the land.
6: Yeah. Here you are.
5: Now then, what do I do to see through this thing?
6: You look through one end. Oh. There's a mirror at that end, and it reflects the view of another mirror at the other end of the periscope.
5: Oh, I get it. You don't have to tell me. Thunderation. This is all right, so it is. I'm looking over the rock, and I can see the ledge, and I
6: hope everything's going according to plan.
5: What's that?
6: I mean, I hope Terry was able to talk to Cheery without being seen. Then if both of them can take the bullets out of those guns, and if Cheery can get Sing Sing and his men to come out there on the ledge, well, maybe we can nab the bunch.
5: If we don't, I'm going to plug a couple of them just for luck.
6: Well, I'm counting on a surprise party, Cap.
5: How do you mean?
6: Well, Sing Sing and the others must think we're dead.
5: Oh.
6: So if we suddenly appear before them, that ought to be good for a few tricks.
5: A couple of goats, eh? Well, I'm a pretty hardy goose, so I am. Quiet, Pepper. There's my daughter. There's Cheery. I can see them through this thing. She's just climbed out on the ledge.
6: Well, where's Sinky?
5: There he comes. He's right behind her. He's carrying our rifle. Blast her luck.
6: Anybody else with him?
5: No, here. You take a look through this high looker.
6: Uh-huh. Oh. I wonder if Cheery was able to take the bullets out of their rifles. Blaze, you stay here.
5: Yes.
6: I'm going to get a little closer. Maybe I can hear what they're saying. I'll take this periscope along and stay out of sight. You do the same.
5: But
6: you and Connie.
5: I do it.
7: Why should they see wonderful view of the country? It means nothing, but everyone's fool.
8: Oh,

0: should they see what the whole view of the country? It means nothing, but everyone's fooled.
1: All right, that's your own way.
0: All right, stop yelling. I'm going to have it my own way. Think it's all right.
1: Thinking of what,
0: sir? Take a look at this rocket. What is this? What is this? Somebody has these here. They pulled his left ear crack. You see that? What a trick you play on these things, huh?
1: How can I play any trick? How would I know who's in here? I was back at my father's headquarters. I said I'd bring you here to this secret cave. How can I know
0: anything else? Stop yelling at me. Just the same, I'm suspicious of all women. They're too clever for a man.
2: Put up your hands, Sink, and be quick.
0: What?
2: Stand away from him, Sherry. Come on back here behind these rocks.
0: I think
2: he's going to get a bad case of lead poisoning and make one funny move.
0: And look, if you are a ghost, you are dead.
2: Not as dead as you'll be if you get funny.
0: You have been killed. I've seen it with my own eyes. Go away, please.
2: Look, Sinky, I'm alive and so is this revolver.
0: You are crazy ghost. That's
3: well,
0: what you
3: are. Take a look at me. Do I look more like a ghost?
0: Captain Blatter, this is a thief.
2: Keep your hands away from that rifle, Sinky.
1: Oh, it isn't loaded, Mr. Ryan. None of the rifles are loaded. Hello, Pop. Glad you're alive.
3: Howdy, Jeannie. I'm kind of glad to be alive, too.
2: Now, Sink.
0: Yeah.
2: Pay attention to what I say. You call your man out here on the ledge.
0: I will not do anything. I'm not going to do
3: it. I say, Patrick, let me blow the daylights out of that bald-headed seven-foot giant.
0: No. Wait, I have to think it over. Okay, I thought it all. I'll call my men.
2: We'll make it snappy, then.
0: Okay, don't be with it. Hurry, everybody back there. Hurry up, you men. Come on out here.
2: I hope this works out okay, Cap.
0: Come on.
3: Have any slip-up now, Patrick. Of course, we still got Terry and the Chinese Lantani to fall back on.
2: Terry is hiding inside the cave. He may not be able to do so much good. Connie is back there among the rocks. I'm not so sure of him.
3: Well, Chitty is on our side. We can count on her.
2: The big job will be to tie all these lads up and keep them here.
3: Yes.
2: I'm going to let Connie stand guard over them.
3: There's a room in the cave where they can be held. And one man can guard the entrance.
2: All right. We'll go into that later. Ah, here come our playmates. Come on, let's get busy. Now listen. Listen, you men. I don't know whether you can understand me or not, but you're prisoners. Understand? Prisoners.
0: That's all. These men are not dead. It's all a bad mistake.
2: You said it, Stinky. Now then, Blaze.
3: Yes.
2: Just search these babies. Line up. Line up against the wall.
0: Unless you get snappy.
2: Line up, you two, Stinky.
3: Don't
0: tell them.
2: Come on. Okay, Blaze.
3: With pleasure, Patrick.
4: Oh, Mr. Ryan. I'm so glad you and Terry and Father are alive again.
2: The pleasure's all ours, Jerry. Now, tell me, what happened back there at Captain Blaze's place, the Dragon Lady and all?
4: Oh, I don't know. I've been locked in with April. I don't know what's been going on.
2: Well, how did you happen to come to this hideout with Sinky and the men?
4: Well, you see, the Dragon Lady forced me to show them the way. She found a map or something, I don't know, showing where this place was. She tricked me into admitting that I knew all about it. Well, it was just come here or die.
2: She's a cold gal, that Dragon Lady.
4: Yeah.
2: We've got to find a way to get back there and get the upper hand again. Well, Captain, what luck?
3: I got a few knives and such like, and they're all going over the ledge like this. See, it's a good 150-foot drop straight down from here. And it's all nice hard rock below. How about marching Sinky and his hooligans over the edge of the... No, I couldn't. But I could think about it, my child. Well, Patrick, what's next on the program?
2: Well, here's what I figure ought to be the next best thing. Sherry,
4: yeah?
2: You go and call Terry. Let's hold a council of war.
1: All right, I'll go again.
2: Oh, Connie. Yeah, come on out from behind the rocks now. Now, here's what we better do, Captain.
3: Yes.
2: We'll leave Connie here while we disguise ourselves in the clothes of these...
3: Doggone it, Patrick. I don't mind dressing up in these smelly outfits, but I sure hated to clip me whiskers off. I feel like I was undressed.
2: So I do. Barefaced at last, I enjoy the sight.
3: It ain't a laughing matter. I don't look as wild without them red whiskers.
2: You'd be a marked man if you'd kept those bright red locks, Blaze.
3: Huh?
2: You're not so well disguised as it is. Are Sherry and Terry okay back there? Oh, yeah, I can see them. They're all right. Yeah, the sun's going down. Our timing is just about right. It'll be dark when we get near your place, eh?
3: Yes, I figured it that way. But I'm kind of worried about leaving them men prisoners back at the cave.
2: Don't worry about Connie. You'll guard them well. Besides, they're locked in a dark room with only one door.
3: By the way, I'm thinking we're going to have need for that Terry thing.
2: Terry scope. How many

0: times do I have to tell you?
1: Well, we're going to be needing it till we are. One thing is certain. If one of us is caught, the jig is up. So we got to keep out of sight. We got to know just what the next step will be. And that Terry, you know.
0: Well, I got it with me. We'll use it when the time comes.
1: If the Dragon Lady has set up a guard around the place, it's going to be difficult to get inside that wire fence.
0: Well, I'm depending on you to know more about the layout than anybody else, Captain.
1: I've been thinking, Patrick.
0: That's good.
1: And if you'd like to get in the place without using the tunnel or climbing a wire fence, then I think I can help you.
0: Now, what crazy idea is running wild in your head?
1: Well, sir, take a look over that way. See that rocky wall?
0: Yeah.
1: It's all purple now, with the setting sun behind it.
0: Yeah, what about it?
1: Well, there was a time when I would have been able to do the stuff, but not now.
0: What's done? What are you talking about, Blake?
1: A bit of an acrobat you'll have to be, Patrick, so you will. From high up on that rocky wall, you can overlook me digging. Look down on the roof of me headquarters. See what I mean?
0: Uh-huh.
1: In the still of the night, you can slide down by a rope and land on the roof. You'll never be seen in the dark.
0: Say, that's an idea.
1: But it's risky. I'll show you how to get up there above the building. And I'll see that we get a long rope. But you and Terry and Cherry will have to slither down the rope without me. I'm too heavy for such work, so I am.
0: Well, the idea listens well to me, Captain. I think we'll try it. Terry, Cherry, right up here a moment. We've found a way to pay a surprise visit to the Dragon Lady.
2: Yes, but to slide down the rocky face of a mountain wall is dangerous. Very dangerous. You've seen pictures of mountain climbers almost like human flies. Well, that's what Pat and Terry and Cherry Blaze will have to be if they descend via rope to the roof of the Blaze headquarters. I'll tell you more about tomorrow's adventure in just a moment. I'll bet that lots of you listeners have asked Mother for things you wanted and never got them. Well, your mother undoubtedly had good reason. But if you want something particularly delicious to drink, I'm referring to Libby's Pineapple Juice, you ought to get it easy. You see, your mother wants you to have foods and beverages that give you vitamins. So tell her that Libby's Pineapple Juice supplies two important vitamins, B1 and C. And you might mention, too, that you'd like some Libby's Tomato Juice. It's another swell-tasting drink, and it's rich in vitamin A and vitamin C. Well, for a person to place all their faith in a rope, well, that's risky business. But Terry and his companions are willing to risk a great deal to rescue April Kane or to make a prisoner of the Dragon Lady. And so in tomorrow's transcribed adventure, we'll watch with nervous eyes and ears as the perilous descent is made into enemy territory. So be sure and listen in.
3: I've been gardening in white gloves, just to prove that dirt can't hide from new Tide. Tide's been intensified to bring you cleanness no other low-priced powder can beat. I'm going to hide these filthy gloves in the pockets of these cords. Too tough a test for a low-priced powder, not for new Tide. Now for those hidden gloves. How's that for cleanness? Proof that dirt just can't hide from intensified Tide. Try it.
4: If you're paying this kind of money for a car, you'd want it to have a touch of style, legroom, four doors, and all that. 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
1: Over the magic island of Euclidea, that weird, soft darkness of the South Seas is beginning to steal. It's after 7 o'clock in the evening, and the Gregory boat is to attempt its escape promptly at 8 o'clock. Jerry and Joan have gone down into the lower levels of the island to aid the escape by putting some of the Euclidean machinery out of order. In the radio cabin of the Gregory yacht, lashed to the boat which was to have rescued them all, Captain Bradford and Mrs. Gregory are making last-minute preparations for the dash to freedom. They are waiting for word from Jerry and Joan, in the hope that it may be possible to get a radio message off to Johnson.
2: I know all that, Tex, but why don't we hear from them?
3: Now, take it easy, Pat. Those kids left here at 6:30. It's only about 7:20 now. They've been gone less than an hour. Joan said it would take them over an hour to cover all the places they had to go on the island, even if they had good luck.
2: That's it. If they had good luck. Don't you realize all the terrible things that might have happened to them in the last 45 minutes?
3: Of course I realize what might have happened, dear, but...
2: They're down there, inside that awful island somewhere, trying to upset the workings of a mechanically perfect fortress. Just two children against the most powerful scientific combination the world has ever known. Why, G-47 alone is dangerous enough without...
3: G-47 is sound asleep in his chemical laboratory, Pat. He can't do anything to harm those kids.
2: But he has assistants and guards all over the place, to say nothing of all the mechanical and electrical devices which automatically protect the inner workings of the island.
3: Yes, and don't forget that Joan has lived 14 years on this island. She has had the freedom of it as a child. She probably knows every nook and cranny of it, as well as the Euclideans themselves.
2: Tex, the alarm gong. It struck once, then five times. What does that mean?
3: I'm not sure, Pat. But I think the five strokes mean the fifth level of the island. That's where the chemical laboratory is.
2: Then it might mean that Jerry and Joan have been caught on that level. Perhaps some of the chemists woke up before you expected it, and they've caught Jerry and Joan.
3: No, you're just making that up, Pat. We didn't expect them back until just before 8. Joan said it might be necessary for them to remain hidden on the island, and only rush to join us here on the boat at the last minute. So we'll have to go ahead and make sure our arrangements are complete to shove off at 8, and just hope the kids make it as we're ready to leave.
2: Sorry, Tex. I let myself go, I guess.
3: Come in. Oh, Mac. Come in and close the door.
4: I've just come to tell you that all's been done that can be done about getting the other boat ready.
2: That's fine, Mac. Thanks a lot.
3: Everything out of the hold? All the supplies?
4: Aye. They're all transferred to the diesel cruiser. And it was no small job getting them through that hole down on the water line.
2: How about that hole, Tex? When will we cover it?
3: We'll have to sail with it open. We'll leave this boat through the holes and cast off immediately.
4: That hole is very close to the water line, Captain. We'll ship a lot of water going out through that swell.
3: Can't be helped. We'd be caught sure if we tried to cover it here between the piers. I've got a good temporary hatch we can slam in there. By hanging some mats over the hatch, we can be fairly safe.
2: Remember that we can't use the pumps, Tex. We'll need all the fuel to run the motors.
3: Yes, and then some. How far have we got a chance to get on that fuel, Mac?
4: If we slip out of here under sail and keep the sail up after we start the motor, we ought to make 75 miles. There'll be a brisk wind to help us a bit later, I think.
2: But if we're moving slowly enough for the sail to help us any, we can't make over 15 or 20 knots.
3: Well, we'll see what the situation is when we sail. Jerry and Joan may give us enough leeway so that we can take our time.
2: Then again, supposing we are caught, we'll have to drag them aboard openly and run for it.
3: Well, in that case, we'll open the motors wide and let her roar as far as the oil lasts. We hope we can get a message to Johnson before he gets too far north to run back to our aid.
4: Well, what does that thing mean?
2: We're not sure, but it's probably something about the chemical laboratory on the fifth level of the island, where the captain's formula put all those scientists to sleep.
4: Oh, now did you know it would do that, Captain?
3: Yes, and it should keep them asleep long enough to give us a chance to be many miles from this island when they wake up.
4: But it will also make them very angry when they do wake up.
2: That can't be helped, Mac. They haven't any love for us as it is. They've only allowed us the freedom we've had in the hopes they'd get another formula of Texas. And if we don't escape, they'll finally find a way to get it.
4: Well, I'll shove off to the other boat. Let me know as soon as you have news of the young people on the island, if you please.
3: We'll keep you posted, Johnson.
2: I wonder if we've really fooled anyone on the island, Tex.
3: You mean about Johnson being on another boat and our calling McLeod Johnson?
2: Yes.
3: I think so, Pat. Why should they think otherwise?
2: Jerry said that woman submarine commander knew Johnson wasn't aboard that boat when it arrived. And if she knew it, why not others on the island?
3: You know, I think Jerry was right about her. She's fed up with this island and these cold-blooded inhuman machines who call themselves Euclideans. She wants to see our world and learn something of the natural, happy way we live.
2: That's all true enough, and I think we can trust her. The fact that she deliberately walked into that laboratory and let the gas put her to sleep so it'd help Jerry and Joan get away safely, all that proves her sincerity. But what I meant was, why couldn't someone else on the island have detected Johnson's absence in the same manner as herself?
3: Well, of course, there's a chance of all that, Pat, but we've got to hope for the best.
2: That was different, Tex. The gong struck 6 times then.
3: Yeah. I wonder what's happening on the 6th level. That was what it meant.
2: I'm afraid it has something to do with Jerry and Joan.
3: Oh, now you're letting your imagination run away with you, Pat. You don't know any more about what's happening on that island than I do. And that's not much.
2: That was 7, Tex. 7 strokes on that gong. That'd mean the 7th level. I know it's something about Jerry and Joan. They're being followed, Tex. I can feel it.
3: Steady, Pat. You don't know anything of the kind.
2: Did you hear it, Tex? 8. The 8th level. They are following them down into the depths of the island.
3: Stop it, Pat. Stop it. You're hysterical. You're just imagining things.
2: I can see them now, Tex. Just as if I were with them. Those terrible bells, following them from floor to floor as they try to escape.

0: That was 9, Jerry. The alarm has come to the 9th floor, just one above us. We must do this quickly.
1: Right, Joan. You throw these switches, I'll open the valves. Then we run out fast. Come on, kid.

0: Jerry?
1: Gee, that room's filling up with water awfully fast. Were those men drowned in there?
0: No, Jerry. They can use airlocks and escape.
1: Okay. Let's move fast. Where now?
0: That was 10, Jerry, for this floor. In a moment, the floor will be full of guards looking for us.
1: How can we get out of here?
0: Come, Jerry. We must run. I will tell you as we go. We must go back to the noisy elevator shaft.
1: But somebody might be coming down that way.
0: They will be coming down always. But I have one desperate hope.
1: Yeah? What's that?
0: Remember, I told you that there were doors in both sides of that elevator shaft.
1: Yeah?
0: Oh, Jerry. We are here. I am breathing heavily.
1: Well, never mind. Breathing. What do we do?
0: First, we must open the door into the shaft, cross the shaft, and go out the other side. I know how to get from there to the top of the island.
1: Come on, then. Here goes. Now, we just run straight across the bottom of this shaft and out the other side, huh?
0: Yes, Jerry.
1: Hey, the elevator's coming down on us. We can't make it.
0: We've got to make it. Run across, Jerry.
1: Oh, boy, oh, boy, oh, boy.
0: Are you all right, Jerry?
1: If I could get my heart out of my mouth so I could talk, I'd tell you.
0: We barely made it, Jerry. That elevator car touched my dress as I came through the door.
1: Can they get out of this door after us?
0: No. I have locked it on this side.
1: Well, that gives us time to breathe anyway. Now, where do we go from here?
0: We have no choice now, Jerry. We have shut off all the power on the island, except what is in the batteries in the radio chamber and one private elevator. The Euclideans can do very little to follow our boat when we escape.
1: When we escape? You mean if we escape.
0: But we will escape. But now come, Jerry. There's a long spiral ramp from here to the surface of the island. It is very steep, and it will be a long, hard, dangerous climb. But we must attempt it.
1: You mean that steel, slippery thing over there? That looks like a chute to slide things down?
0: Yes, that is exactly what it is. The Euclideans built it so that supplies and materials taken from boats which had to be destroyed quickly could be shot down here to safety as the island was submerged.
1: And we've got to climb up that corkscrew tunnel? 100 feet straight up a thing that was made to shoot baggage down in a hurry?
0: Yes, Jerry. We will take off our shoes. I think the channel is narrow enough so that we may press our hands and feet against the sides and work our way up.
1: Okay, kid. I can stand it if you can. Gee, but you're the bravest girl I ever saw.
0: I'm happy to have you say that, Jerry. Hurry with the shoes.
1: Are there any doors in that thing? I mean, can anybody look into it from any of these levels and catch us as we go past?
0: There is only one other opening. That is on the fifth level. There is also a little platform there on which we may rest.
1: Well, that helps a little. 50 feet, then we rest. Then some guy sticks his head out a door and catches us resting.
0: We can only hope that no one suspects we are doing this.
1: I'm kind of worried about all those fellows we let the water in on, down in that power room.
0: They will all escape, Jerry. Each man has an airlock. They simply step into them and shoot to the surface of the island as if in a torpedo tube.
1: Well, let's start climbing this thing. Joan, listen. Isn't that the signal to submerge?
0: Yes, Jerry. The island will be submerged.
1: Then what happens to us and your mother and Captain Bradford out there in that boat?
0: I do not know, Jerry. All we can do is hope and climb.

0: once upon a time there was an engineer.
1: Choo-choo Charlie was his name, we hear.
0: He had an engine and he sure had fun. He used good and plenty candy to make his train run.
2: Charlie says, love my good and plenty. Charlie says, really ring the bell. Charlie says, love my good and plenty. Don't know any other candy that I love so well.
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0: Once again, the Damon Runyon Theater brings you another story by the master storyteller, Damon Runyon. And this one, Neat Strip. And to tell it to you, here is Broadway.
1: Thanks. It is early of a Monday morning that I am sitting in Mindy's with Rube Golden, who is what is called an impresario. Although I think that is a little out of line for a guy who owns nothing but a high-class burlesque show. Now, Rube is very sad, because it seems that his star, Clara Uplington, leaves the show sudden to get married, thus leaving the runway of Rube's theater real bare of talent. Rube is sitting with his head in his hands, and I am watching, when all of a sudden we hear a Donald's voice cut in as follows.
2: Excuse me.
1: You are addressing me, little miss?
2: I want to talk to Mr. Golden.
1: Oh, this is Mr. Golden. But he is in no shape or form willing to talk to anybody. He has troubles.
2: Yes, I know. But I wonder if I could talk to him.
1: Address him and find out.
2: Is it all right?
1: I can say no more than try it.
2: Thank you. Mr. Golden. Mr. Golden.
3: Go away. Get lost. Drop in the rivers.
2: But please, I'd like to talk to you.
3: Broadway, please, get rid of him.
1: Yeah, I'm afraid Mr. Golden is in no mood for chit-chat. He just loses his best attraction.
2: But that's what I want to talk to him about. I'd like to take Clara Uplington's place.
1: You? Oh, you are nothing but a kid.
2: I'm 22.
1: You do not look it.
2: Oh, but I am. I have my birth certificate.
1: Okay, you are 22. Now, you hear what Mr. Golden says. Please go away.
2: Huh? I will not. I came here to talk to him, and I will. Mr. Golden, unless you stop up your ears, you'll have to listen to me. I can dance. I can sing a little, and I've got talent.
3: Take it away with you. I never see you before in my life.
2: I know, but please give me a chance in your show.
3: No.
2: I'll make good.
3: Oh, go away, I say.
1: Look, Miss Viola
2: Rose is my name.
1: For real?
2: Well, it's really Laura Perkins.
3: Laura? Laura. Broadway. You remember Laura Simmons?
1: I do. There is a real attraction.
3: Yeah, there will never be another Laura.
2: I want to get in your show.
3: Everybody does. You say you are 22?
2: Yes, that's right.
3: Okay. According to the insurance men, you will live to be 65 or so. That gives you 40-odd years to be a good kid and go away.
2: Not until you've given me a chance. I'll sit right here and hang on to you if it takes 40-odd years.
1: With that, this doll sits down. Now, I got to admit that my eyes are not hurt by what I see. I never see a prettier face. Right now, she's a little sore, and her cheeks get pink, and her big brown eyes light up. Rube Golden gives her another look, as do 75 other citizens sitting around in Mindy's. Now, what happens later, and how she gets mixed up with the Yale guy, is quite a story. And one which I will tell you in a minute.

0: Like I say, this Viola Rose sits down like she is willing to spend several years if necessary. Rube takes another look at her and says,
1: "Look, kid, every doll wants to sing and dance. It is a disease with the fair sex. They all want to be on the stage. You are no different."
2: "Oh, then give me a chance."
1: "You ever on the stage before?"
2: "No, never."
1: "Okay. Then permit me to slip you some advice. Go away and forget this."
2: "But I can take Clara Uplington's place."
1: "Kid, she is 30 years in the business."
0: "30 years? But, Rube, she does not look more than 38.
1: "The next 38 she sees will be on her son's birthday."
0: "My, my. And to think how young she looks from where I sit when I see her."
1: "Yes."
2: "Look, we were talking about me. I can take Clara Uplington's place."
1: "You are never on the stage before, and you wish to take the place of a doll who I pay 4 C's a week. No."
2: "Do you want me to prove I can do it?"
1: "I do not wish you to do anything but take a subway. Here is a dime."
2: "All right, I'll show you."
0: "Hey, what is she going to do, Lou?"
1: "Hey, doll, not here."
0: "Little miss, there is a draft in here."
2: "I want to sing and dance, and I can. I'll show you."
1: "She is going into a routine. Clara's routine."
0: "My, my, this is awkward. Rube, she is getting to a very dangerous spot in the routine."
1: "Okay, okay, stop it. Right there. Do not go further."
2: "Well, will you give me a chance?"
1: "But, kid..."
2: "All right."
0: "There she goes again."
1: "Okay, okay, you win. Be at the theater tomorrow morning at 10.
0: Now, I watch Miss Viola Rose very carefully to see how good she is. And I will say that with a little more practice, she will be sensational. Then it comes up a couple weeks later that I pass Rube's theater and I see Viola Rose's name up in big letters. I go backstage and there I run into Rube, who says,
1: "Broadway, that night in Mindy's is the luckiest in my whole life. But Viola is a sensation right off."
0: "She makes good, huh?"
1: "Like a gold dollar. Of course, when she sings, it is a little like an old-fashioned coffee grinder with pebbles in it. But if customers want songs, they go to the opera. They wish entertainment, they come here."
0: "She is as good as Clara Uplington, huh?"
1: "Better. In fact, Broadway, in my book, she is 1 and 2 with Laura Sippens."
0: "Gee, coming from you, that has given her a breakaway start."
1: "But I'm not going to keep her long."
0: "No? She is leaving?"
1: "She is, but she does not know it. Come on."
0: "Where?"
1: "A dressing room."
0: "Is it all right? I mean, maybe she is dressing."
1: "Not yet."
0: "Oh. Why do you say you will not keep her long?"
1: "You know the Golden Bird Club?"
0: "I am never in there because it is a little too high class for my financial condition."
1: "Well, they get in touch with me. They offer to pay Viola $600 a week."
0: "My, my. For a doll who gets her start in Mindy's, that is quite a jump."
1: "Wait until she hears about it."
3: "Who is it?"
1: "Rube, honey. And Broadway."
3: "Oh, come on in. Oh, hello, Broadway. How are you?"
0: "Just fine, just fine." "And you?"
3: "Oh, wonderful. Sit down."
1: "Sure. Viola, I got to talk to you."
3: "Oh, why? Is anything wrong?"
1: "Oh, nothing. I pay you 4 C's a week, that right?"
3: "Yes. Oh, but if that's too much, I can..."
1: "It is not enough. How would you like 6?
3: "Me? 600? Oh, no, Rube. I'm not that good."
1: "The Golden Bird Club thinks so."
3: The Golden Bird?
1: "You hear of it?"
3: "Sure, lots of times. But I've never been there."
1: "You will. At 6 C's per."
3: "I don't understand. I mean, I don't get it."
1: "Look, they offer to buy your contract from me and up you 200 fish on the week."
3: "And that means I'll have to leave you."
1: "Sure."
3: "I won't."
1: "You will. Look, I underpay you. I can still match that 6 C's and make money on the deal, but..."
3: "I don't want any more money from you."
1: "It is not the money. It is the advancement."
3: "But I like it here."
1: "That is not the point. From the Golden Bird, you can go into a big Broadway show. Look at all the dolls who do it before."
3: "I don't care about them. You gave me a chance."
1: "Sure. In burlesque. This gives you a chance for the big stuff. Am I right, Broadway?"
0: "Rube is right, Viola. Maybe you kick around burlesque for some time, but who sees you? Nobody that counts. On the other hand, a lot of important citizens go to the Golden Bird. And from there on, who knows?"
3: "Oh, but Rube, what about your show?"
1: "Honey, I am in this business for 35 years. I lose one star after another, but sooner or later I come up with a new one. Maybe I will find one to get in Mindy's.
4: Who knows?
0: Well, it takes Rube a little while longer to talk Viola into the deal, but he does. And I hear that Viola is not at the Golden Bird very long before she is packing the customers in. Then it comes up one night about a month later, and I am sitting in Mindy's when all of a sudden who comes in but Rube, and Viola is with him.
1: High-class joint. Golden Bird is supposed to be a high-class joint. Broadway. You know what happens there?
0: Surprise me.
1: There is a table full of hot-shot citizens from some rah-rah joint up the river or down the river.
2: Yale. They were from Yale.
0: Well, education seems to be advancing. They are studying at the Golden Bird?
1: Sure. How to be high-class heels. One of them puts a lighted cigarette against Viola while she is dancing.
0: Huh? You all right, kid?
2: Oh, sure, sure, I'm all right. Just mad. Nothing like that ever happened while I was working for Rube. But in a high-class place where everybody has to dress in white tie and tails, it happened. Burlesque. Everybody looks down on it. But I'll take it any day. I'll take the whistles and the yells and leave those characters at the Golden Bird have their broad A's and narrow minds.
1: I'm going back there and tear it apart. They tossed me out before I finish with those Yale citizens.
0: Yeah, maybe you need some help. Now, I am not real hungry, so
2: Sit down, both of you. Huh? Not worth it. I won't go back again, and I don't want either of you to get hurt.
1: Oh, kid, don't. You come back to Rube at $600 a week.
5: I beg your pardon.
0: Huh? Who are you? Where do you come from?
5: I should like to speak to Miss Rose.
2: Well, look. Look who it is.
1: Broadway. It is one of the Yale citizens.
5: Wait a minute, please. Let me say something. I came here to apologize.
2: Never mind. Go back to your common
5: friends. They're not my friends. I just happened to meet them at the Golden Bird.
1: You better be at it before I forget I am with a lady. Also, I am not outnumbered here.
0: Yeah, you better go, mister.
5: Not until I've apologized for what happened. Let me sit down.
1: Get up and out.
2: No.
1: Huh? But this guy...
2: Let's see what he has to say, Rube. Let's see if he can think up an excuse for the rah-rah boy who did it to me.
5: I have no excuse, Miss Rose. There is none for such conduct. It was not only brutal and nasty, it was stupid. Please don't judge all of us by the distorted sense of humor of one fool.
1: That is a pretty bunch of words.
5: I'm apologizing to Miss Rose, not to you.
1: Okay, wise guy, get up.
5: Oh, look, if it'll make you feel better, take a swing at me.
1: Get up.
2: Rube.
1: Put up your hands.
5: I told you, take a swing at me. Get it off your chest. Go on.
1: Put up your dukes.
2: Rube, sit down. If you don't, I won't go back to your show.
1: Okay, Viola. This citizen better not hang around.
0: Is he one of the guys who puts the punch on you, Rube?
1: I do not know.
0: Well, his knuckles are skinned like he lays five against somebody's teeth.
1: Nobody hits me, not in the teeth.
0: Well, if he does not hit you, who does he hit?
5: Oh, look. Forget about
1: that. Hey, those knuckles look like you... Who did you hit, mister?
5: That's beside the point.
2: Did you hit the man who...
1: Well. I think maybe that is it.
5: I'm afraid I lost my temper.
2: For me?
5: Well, look, I've got an idea. The evening's still young. Why don't we make a party of this? I mean, consider it my treat.
1: Nothing doing. It is on me.
5: Oh, but I insist. I'm Daniel Frame, Jr.
0: My goodness.
2: Daniel Frame.
1: Frame. That name is very familiar.
0: Since it is a name that is attached to about 80 zillion bucks, it should be very familiar. And not breed contempt at all.
5: Oh, please, don't blame me for my father's money. Now, what do you say? Do we make a party of it?
2: Oh, well, I'd love to, but...
5: But what?
2: But I... What would your friends say if they saw you with her?
5: You're an artist. Well, I've watched you night after night at the Golden Bird. I was going to send my card around to your dressing room, but...
2: But what?
5: Well, I didn't know what you'd say or how you'd take it. Now, this thing tonight seems like a twist of fate.
2: You really think so?
5: I bet I do. Now, do we have a party?
1: Daniel? You are a good guy. We have the party. Let us go.
0: Sit down.
1: We are going on a party.
0: We will discuss business.
1: What business?
0: Take a good look at them.
1: I wonder if they know we are still here.
0: As far as they are concerned, we are in Flatbush.
1: Let them go, Rube.
0: Fate does not need us to do any more twisting. The way Viola and Daniel Frame look at each other is like waffle syrup. It does not take much to guess that they are in another world, all alone. But later, I begin to wonder how this will come out, because Daniel Frame Jr. comes from a family that brushes off the Plymouth Rock for the pilgrims to land on. And Viola Rose may be an artist, but in a somewhat limited sense, indeed. Anyhow, I figure I will wait and see. I do. And what happens, I will tell you in a minute.

0: like I say, Viola Rose and Daniel Frame begin a duet, and I wonder where the first sour note will come in. Although Daniel has gotten an education at Yale, it seems he comes to New York to attend classes at Rube's Theater. And I know that sooner or later, word is going to get back to his ever-loving parents. Then what happens? So it comes up one night, and I am at Mindy's when in comes Viola. This time she is alone and sits down and says...
1: Broadway.
0: Yeah?
1: I'm pretty much in love.
0: That is yesterday's newspaper.
1: I know. And he loves me.
0: I will wait until you get around to some news that is news.
1: I'm not doing anything wrong, am I?
0: In what way?
1: By being in the show.
0: Okay, that is the way you earn a living. I can name 10-20 dolls who never earn a dime in their lives. But they have got fur coats and big cars.
1: And that's the way I think.
0: You are worried about Daniel's folks, huh?
1: Oh, no, not his father.
0: You meet him?
1: No, but some of those New England citizens are our best customers at the theater. No, it's his mother I'm afraid of.
0: I see what you mean.
1: Daniel wanted to tell his mother and father, but I wouldn't let him.
0: Why not? It seems to me that the sooner this thing is out in the open, the better it will be for everybody.
1: I told him to wait.
0: Does Daniel ever say anything about your act?
1: Only that he's afraid I might catch cold. That runway gets pretty drafty. He's awfully sweet about being concerned for me.
0: Well, Viola, it seems you have got a problem. Of course, if you quit...
1: Oh, no, I won't do that. Rube's been good to me. Gave me a break when I... Oh, but you know that.
0: Sure.
1: On Broadway, he's having trouble.
0: Oh? In what way?
1: Well, the police commissioner's starting a cleanup campaign. No more of my act or any like it.
0: Well, with that out, what is left?
1: I don't know. But we're trying something different tonight.
0: Now, that will be very interesting. What?
1: I'm going to do my act with clothes.
0: What Viola says is true, because I hear later that day that there is a cleanup campaign on. I go to Rube's show that night, and it is packed. Everybody is there to see Viola Rose do her act. It is the same way the next night, and the next, every night for a week. Then it comes up a certain evening, and I am backstage talking to Rube, and the scene is as follows.
2: Seniors wower them again, Broadway.
0: I do not understand it, Rube. First, they pay to see her dance with very little on in the way of warm clothing. Now, they still pack in, and she has got on more clothes than an Eskimo.
2: Optimists. They are all optimists. They wait for her to do her old act. She is a great artist, Broadway. She keeps them guessing.
3: Hello, hello.
2: Well, Mr. Frame.
3: Hello, Broadway.
0: How are you? And how is Yale?
3: Fine. Rube, this is wonderful. She's wonderful. I've got a great idea.
2: Idea for what?
3: Wait till she comes off.
2: Okay. Broadway, there are 10 gendarmes in that audience just waiting to close me up and arrest her. But they are fools.
0: Here she comes.
1: Put on the blackout.
2: Okay.
4: Go for the blackout.
3: Oh, boy. Oh, wonderful. Keep them on the edges of their seats.
1: And they keep waiting and waiting.
3: Listen, let's go someplace where we can talk. I've got an idea. Come on, Rube, Broadway. I want you in on this, too.
1: For my dressing room. But what are you talking about? What idea?
3: Oh, you'll see. I'll be no trouble at all now. Wait till Mother sees you do your act now.
1: Mother? Your mother?
3: Sure, here.
0: You say your mother, Mr. Frame?
3: That's perfect. Why, all you do now is dance, and good, too.
2: What are you talking about?
3: Well, you see, my mother, I was afraid she'd be a little worried about Viola catching cold. Mother's always been a bug about that sort of thing.
1: I get to the point, Daniel. What do you want to say?
3: Look, I'll tell Mother. Then next week, I can bring her here to see you.
1: Here?
3: Why not?
1: I can think of a lot of reasons. Danny, not yet.
3: But why not? There's nothing wrong with your act. Nobody will be able to find anything the matter.
1: No, I'm scared stiff.
3: Rube, Broadway, help me. Talk to her.
2: Maybe he has got something, Viola.
0: Sure. Why, the way you do your act now, it is practically a surefire bet for a Sunday school picnic.
1: But what if she finds out what it was before?
3: How?
1: Oh, I don't know, but some way, I guess.
2: Look, honey, there is not a chance. Why, she sees you, she falls for you, and before you can say, take it off, you and Daniel will be married without his mother ever knowing a thing.
1: But it doesn't seem fair that way. I think she should know.
3: Viola, do you love me?
1: Of course I do.
3: Then that's that. Rube, I'll bet this is the first time you'll play to a society leader from New England.
0: Oh. Well, it seems like a very good plan, and Viola says she will go through it. So it comes up one night the next week, and there I am sitting in the audience in Rube's Theater, wondering how this will come out. I keep looking around for Daniel Frame and his mother, but I do not see them, and it is coming up time for Viola's act when the scene is as follows.
5: I beg your pardon.
0: Huh?
5: I said I beg your pardon.
0: Are you talking to me?
5: Yes. I wonder if you could tell me when Miss Rose's act goes on.
0: Oh, next.
5: Thank you.
0: You are welcome.
5: You seem to be looking for someone. I can move over one seat if you like and make room.
0: No, thank you. I am just looking around.
5: I see. This, I take it, is to be Miss Rose's act.
0: Eh? Oh, sure. Yeah, this is her act.
5: She's quite a pretty girl, isn't she?
0: Oh, she is 100%.
5: Dances quite well, too.
0: Yeah, we like it. Do you mind if I ask you a question now?
5: Of course not. What is it?
0: You do not seem like the kind of a dame, a lady who comes here.
5: What makes you think a lady wouldn't come here?
0: I guess you have got me there.
5: The patrons seem to like this young lady.
0: Oh, they do.
5: She's really graceful. It seems very odd that the patrons should appreciate this sort of an act. I always thought they had different tastes.
0: Lady, like they say in books, there is no accounting for tastes.
5: I suppose not. Am I wrong, or do I sense some kind of curious expectancy among these patrons? That man over there, for example. Now, he looks as though, well, expectant.
0: Lady, you do not know how much. But I think he will be disappointed.
5: What's that?
0: Sounds like somebody having trouble in the back. Do not faint.
4: Hey, fire! Myself. Hey, there's a fire out
0: there. Fire? We gotta get out of here. Come on, lady, I will help
5: you. Just a moment. Sit down.
0: Huh?
5: I said sit down. Don't get panicked.
0: Lady, if you wish to stay here and become a toasted bun, okay. Me, I am leaving.
5: The fools, they'll all be killed. Why doesn't that girl on stage do something?
0: Lady, please, leave go of my arm.
5: Music, play. Go on, play. You come with me.
0: Me? Where to?
5: That girl doesn't know what to do. She's frightened out of her wits. But don't stand there. Get me to the stage.
0: Lady,
5: get me to the stage, I said. Everyone's going toward the exits. We can get to the stage quickly.
0: Okay. Let us through. Come on, bring it up.
5: Let us through, all of you. Music, play something. Play this girl's number. Go on.
0: Up to that door. Okay, here is the stage. Now I am leaving.
5: You wait. Young lady, Miss Rose.
1: What?
5: Don't just stand there. Do something.
1: But what?
5: Can't you do anything that'll keep these idiots in their seats?
1: I guess. Only one thing.
5: Then go ahead. Go on quickly before it's too late.
1: All right.
5: Fast, louder. Hit it harder.
0: Viola, that is your old act. Hey, you
5: let
0: better...
5: her alone. Go on, young lady. Continue.
0: Well, Viola Rose goes into her old act. And I have got to say that this time she does it better than any time before. First one guy sees her, then another. And it is not long before every citizen in the place stops right where he is, fire or no fire, and watches Viola. And she keeps right on until the fire department gets there. And it's a good thing they arrive when they do, because Viola is just about out of ideas. When the danger is past, I look around for the old doll who drags me up to the stage. But she is gone. Then it comes up later in Viola's dressing room, and the scene is as follows.
1: Oh, Broadway, it was terrible. I don't know how long I could have gone on.
0: Kid, you do all right. You save a lot of lives.
3: Viola. Oh, honey, are you all right?
1: Oh, yes, Danny, sure.
0: She is more than all right. You know what she does?
3: Oh, yes, I know. Honey, you might have been killed.
1: Well, I'm all right, Danny.
0: I wonder what becomes of the old dame who thinks of the idea.
1: Oh, she was wonderful. I wouldn't have thought of it, but she...
3: What are you talking about?
0: Some old doll is sitting next to me.
6: Good evening, Daniel.
3: Mother.
6: I got here before you did, so I went into the theater. I'm glad I did.
0: Mother? This is your mother?
3: Yes. Mother, this is...
6: Miss Rose, I know. I saw her act.
1: You saw me do that?
6: Yes, I did. Daniel, I thought you said she was just a dancer.
3: She is, Mother. Why?
6: What she did, she seemed to do quite expertly, as though she had quite a bit of experience.
3: Now listen, Mother.
6: I believe it's referred to as a striptease.
1: Sure, that's it.
3: Viola.
1: So she saw me, all right. I'm not ashamed of it.
6: You know, I rather suspected the patrons in the audience were expecting something. Now I know what it was.
0: at that, we all look at Daniel's mother, and she keeps looking at Viola Rose. I want to sneak out and get away because I do not want to look at Viola's face or Daniel's. Then something happens, and what the payoff is, I will tell you in a minute.

0: just when I am ready to take the wind and say goodbye to everybody and leave them standing there looking at each other, Rube Golden turns up. And what happens is this.
1: It is wonderful. It is wonderful. At first they want to throw a pinch on me and Viola for her act, but the fire marshal says if it is not for Viola, but... Hey, where does she come from?
2: Rube, I... Mother, may I present Mr. Golden? Mr. Golden, this is my mother, Mrs. Daniel Francina.
1: Well, well, well. So you are his mother.
3: I'm happy to know you, Mr. Golden.
1: Are you kidding?
3: You should be proud of this young lady, Mr. Golden. She saved a lot of lives with her act.
1: And how do you feel about it, Mrs. Frame?
3: Well...
2: Mother...
3: Oh, be quiet, Daniel. Take that silly look off your face. Comfort your fiancé.
2: Fiancé? Mother!
4: Oh, did you say fiancé?
3: Yes, I did.
0: Oh. Well, Mrs. Frame, you are a good Joe.
3: Mr. Golden?
1: Yeah, Mrs. Frame?
3: This girl needs quite a lot of work. Her act needs polishing. Of course, she did a very neat strip, but who is the best you ever saw?
1: Like I always say, Laura Simmons is the best. And where do you keep yourself for all these years, Laura?
5: And so ends the famous Damon Runyon story, Neat Strip. 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The Damon Runyon Theater.

0: The Damon Runyon Theater with John Brown as Broadway is directed by Richard Sandville, and the story is adapted for radio by Russell Hughes. Vern Carstensen is in charge of production. This is a Mayfair production.
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1: For lovely hair that makes men stare,
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5: Any one of you who tries to put a torch to that building will die in his tracks. Now, who wants to be first?

Have Gun, Will Travel. Starring Mr. John Daner as Paladin. San Francisco, 1875. The Carlton Hotel, headquarters of a man called Paladin.

0: Come in.
1: Oh, here it is, Mr. Paladin. Whiskey, water, ice. You want something else?
2: I want you to take this money over to the bank and deposit it for me.
1: Oh, yes, sir. Oh, great deal of money, Mr. Paladin.
2: $5,000. Here's a deposit slip.
1: Yes, sir.
2: Well?
1: Oh, all the time I know you, Mr. Paladin, you have money.
2: Money I earn?
1: Yes, sir, what? So much money. You buy clothes, you live here, you pay for many things. You ever work and not earn money?
2: I don't understand you.
1: Oh, wait. I work and not earn money. Most people do the same thing.
2: If it makes you feel any better, I've often worked and not been paid a dime.
1: Oh, it makes me feel better.
2: But I try not to make a habit of it.
1: Oh, I know. Oh, well, I take this now. Oh, a wire for you from Nevada.
2: Let's see.
1: You send answer?
2: Yes, tell him, have gun, we'll travel.
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2: The trip to Nevada was for nothing. When I got there, my employer's problem had been settled. He'd been killed, and his killer had been hanged. So I turned around and started back for San Francisco, and that's how I happened to ride through Wormsville. Not really a town, just a single line of ragged buildings facing the open prairie, but trying to be a town. One of the buildings was a log cabin with a flagpole in front of it. Sitting by the side of the road, tracing figures in the dust with a willow branch, was a young boy. I stopped beside him.
4: Hello, mister.
2: Hello, son. You're going to be late for school.
4: Ain't going.
2: Oh? Why not?
4: Not till they get rid of the school teacher.
2: What'd she do?
4: Nothing.
2: Oh. You don't like her, is that it?
4: Miss Stanton? I like her fine, but Pa says I can't go.
2: Why does Pa say that, boy?
4: On account of Mr. Breck says it to him.
2: Breck? Who's Mr. Breck?
4: He owns that big ranch over there. He don't like what Miss Stanton was teaching about Quantrill.
2: What was Miss Stanton teaching about Quantrill?
4: She says Quantrill's men were thieves and murderers. Mr. Breck rode with Quantrill in the war. Said he'd burn down the school and ride her out of town if she didn't stop teaching that way.
2: So I take it Miss Stanton is still teaching that way, huh?
4: Yep. She's stirring up a fuss. Hardly anybody's going to school now.
2: Well, it seems to me it's Mr. Breck who's stirring up the fuss. What's your name?
4: Morse Kaufman, sir.
2: Morse. My name is Paladin. Can I sit down?
4: Sure.
2: How do you feel about all this?
4: I don't know rightly, Mr. Paladin. Seems Miss Stanton oughtn't to teach things that'll cause trouble.
2: Let me ask you something, Morse.
4: Yes, sir?
2: One and one make two. You believe that?
4: Sure.
2: Well, supposing I didn't like the number

0: And one make two. You believe that?
1: Sure.
0: Well, supposing I didn't like the number two. Supposing I just as soon forget it and use one and three and four and so on, but never two. Then what?
1: Well, that'd be wrong, Mr. Paladin.
0: Then maybe it's wrong to think that Miss Stanton or any teacher could do a very good job by ignoring the facts of history, no matter how much they upset some people.
1: Maybe, but Mr. Breck don't see it that way. He's too mean to think. Everybody does what he says.
0: Except Miss Stanton.
1: Except Miss Stanton.

0: You wish to see me?
1: Yes. May I speak to you alone, Miss Stanton?
0: Miss Grubb, will you kindly come up here and sit at my desk? The rest of you go right on with your reading. After you've finished page 18 in McGuffey, then you may work on your slates. This way, young man. Well?
1: I'll get right to the point, Miss Stanton. I don't like what you've been teaching about the Jayhawkers.
0: The Jayhawkers?
1: Kansas-Missouri patriots that organized to fight for the Union on the border. I hear you've been teaching that they committed a good many vicious and unprincipled acts. Is that true?
0: Mr. Breck doesn't want me to teach about Quantrill and his atrocities. And now you, whoever you are, don't want me to teach of the Jayhawkers' atrocities, merely because they were on the Union side. Young men, I will teach the truth as it is, and not as you or Mr. Breck would like it to be.
1: Good for you, Miss Stanton.
0: What?
1: I just wanted to see if you were telling both sides of the story.
0: Who are you, mister?
1: My name is Paladin. Here's my card.
0: Well, I don't understand. Who hired you?
1: No one's hired me.
0: I still don't understand, Mr. Paladin.
1: Miss Stanton, is anyone in this town on your side?
0: No, I'm afraid not. I used to have 18 pupils. You saw the handful in there. Tomorrow there'll be even less. Mr. Paladin, I can't pay you for anything.
1: Oh, no. I don't want pay. Just to say that this is something I want to do.
0: You don't know what you're getting into. Breck, all his gunmen.
1: I've heard about him.
0: There isn't anyone who'll face up to him.
1: If this is going to be settled by guns, you have at least one on your side.
0: Guns? Oh, Mr. Paladin, there must be no fighting, not over me.
1: You're a teacher. That makes you very special. Without teachers, every generation would have to start all over again, learning from the beginning. No, Miss Stanton, you're very much worth fighting over. You're a teacher.
0: Thank you, Mr. Paladin. I needed someone to say that. I really did.
1: Molly Stanton gave me a list of all of her students and where they lived. She did it with little hope that it would do any good, but with the same kind of determination with which she stood up and spoke the truth in her teaching. I could do no less than make use of the list.
2: I told you my Susan ain't going back to school until that teacher clears out. Now, we've been all over it.
1: Then we'll go over it again. Now, where's your pride, Mr. Coldwell? If Breck threatened Susan's life with a gun, you'd be out there with your gun making a fight of it. But when he takes over a piece of her mind, you crawl into a hole.
2: You get out of here.
1: I'd be glad to leave if you'll do something about Breck.
2: I'll do as I see fit. Now get out of my house.
1: Mr. Caldwell, adults sometimes forget that children are learning all the time. Your Susan learns not only by what you tell her, but by the way you live. What do you suppose she's learning right now?
2: Get out!

0: I've been riding 6 hours tonight, talking, arguing. Everyone's afraid of Breck. How about you? Would you help?
1: If I said no, would you figure it's because I'm scared of Breck?
0: Why else would you say no?
1: Might be I figure he's right.
0: He isn't.
1: This fight is over Quantrill. What he was, what he done.
0: Mr. Kaufman, you're wrong when you say this is a fight over Quantrill. It isn't. This is a fight over whether a man named Breck will burn down a school and drive a woman out of the county for teaching. Look, Mr. Kaufman, you hire a teacher, and you see that she has the proper training and the right moral character for the job. Then you have to let her do that job. You hold her back, you tell her what to teach and what not to teach. She ends up teaching nothing.
1: All right, but that ain't my fight. Jason and them other folks in town don't like me, the way I talk. They make fun of me. If everybody was to make a stand, I'd go along, but I don't see doing their fighting for them.
0: But this is for yourself.
1: You have spoken your piece, Mr. Paladin. You've had my answer.
0: But not once have you mentioned the real reason you won't stand up to Breck.
1: What do you mean?
0: You're afraid of him.
1: Wait. No one calls me a coward and walks away.
0: Well, you just look me up at the school tomorrow if you want to finish this. Unless you'd rather shoot me in the back right now.
2: Our cat has 9 lives. She makes that clear with every impulsive leap from sofa to the top of the bookcase. 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

0: Yes, sir?
1: Good evening, Morse. Your father home?
2: Who is it?
0: Man who was at the school today, Pa. Mr. Paladin.
1: May I come in, Mr. Kaufman? I'd like to talk to you.
3: Come on in. So, what do you want to talk about?
1: The school. I've heard around town that tomorrow Breck's riding in to burn it down.
3: You want help? Is that it?
1: Yes. I'm asking the people this involves for that help.
3: Yeah? How have you been doing?
1: Poorly.

0: You see, Miss Stanton, you were wrong. Somebody does care.
1: Mr. Paladin, look.
0: I see them.
1: I'll wait here with you.
0: No. No, you go on in and run your school.
1: Well, good luck.

0: You Jackson Brett?
1: That's right. You're the one who's been siding with that old hen in there. All right, boys. I got enough men to do the job that's got to be done. You can see that, stranger.
2: I can see.
1: But you're going to try to stop me?
2: That's the idea.
1: You're a fool. Get that gun of his. Now, hold it, Cooley. He runs easy without his gun.
3: Leave him alone! Let him go! Oh, Mr. Paladin!
1: You see all the trouble you went and caused?
3: You! You're an animal!
1: You should have packed your things, teacher. Now they'll just have

0: burn up with the school. You, kid, give me that book.
1: No.
2: Leave that child alone.
0: I ain't gonna hurt the kid. I just want the book. Make a good torch. Yeah, you see? Burns pretty good.
3: Don't do it, Breck.
0: Oh, I'm gonna do it all right. Burns real nice, don't it? Here, Cooley, toss it inside. Ought to start the whole place off.
1: Hey, give me my book.
0: Get away, kid.
4: Leave her alone, Breck.
0: What?
4: It's my daughter. You leave her alone.
0: Jason, put that rifle away.
4: Don't nobody make a move. I'll kill the first man who does.
0: Cooley, move around behind him.
4: Don't you try it, Cooley. I mean what I say.
0: You're going to be sorry for this, Jason. Turn on your friends like you are, we'll remember, and you'll be sorry.
5: Hold it, Frank. Hold up there.
0: Oh, Walter Kaufman come to join the fun. That's just one more for you to worry about, Jason.
6: What's going on here? What is that gun for, Jason?
4: I changed my mind, Kaufman. I ain't with Breck no more.
6: That's so?
4: And I'll tell you, just like I told him, one false move from anybody and I fire.
6: Jason, I got a score to settle.
0: I told you he'd be on our side, Jason.
6: I didn't say I was on any side. Cooley, give Paladin back his gun.
0: What?
6: Give it to him, Cooley. Give it to him or Jason and I'll start shooting.
3: Thank you.
6: Now you have got your gun back, Paladin. You can speak to Breck for all of us.
3: All right, Breck. No one's holding me now. You got two hands, gun in that holster. You're standing on your own two feet. What else do you want? An edge?
0: Why, I...
3: Or maybe this will help you fight. Oh. You only draw against women. Is that it? Or maybe school teachers, you especially? Or children? All right, if not you, how about one of your men? You? How about you? Anybody? And get on your horses and get out of here. And, Breck, one more thing. Don't try sneaking back some dark night. You wouldn't be very hard to find afterwards.
6: That's right, Breck. Big man like you, you wouldn't be hard to find at all. Hey, Jason?
4: No. There'd be nothing to it. Let's get out of here. Well, it's finished.
6: Not quite. Paladin? Last night you called me a coward.
3: Yes, I did.
6: Why?
3: I wanted you mad enough so you'd think about what I said.
6: It made me think. That is for sure.
3: I never thought you were a coward, Mr. Kaufman. I knew you were afraid. I knew what you were afraid of. That you'd fight for Jason here and his friends, and afterwards they'd just laugh at you for being a fool.
4: And I might have, too, Walter. I was proud about all the wrong things. Like you having an accent and me not. Then when I saw Breck going after Susan. Well, maybe that's what helped me get things straight.
3: I'm glad. Well, now, isn't it time to get the children back to school?
7: Oh, Mr. Paladin, you're back so soon. Welcome, welcome. Oh, you give me back.
3: How have you been, hey boy? Anything happened while I was gone?
7: Oh, yes, many things happened. Ship blow up in harbor, streetcar break, chain and run downhill, man chase wife through the street with butcher knife, many things happened. Oh, yes, sir.
3: Well, I suppose I mean, did anything good happen?
7: Oh, you let me think, Mr. Paladin. No.
8: I beg your pardon.
3: What?
8: My name is Francis. Has anyone paged my name in the lobby in the last few minutes?
3: Not since we've been here, Mrs. Francis.
8: It's Miss.
3: Oh, I beg your pardon, Miss Francis. Allow me to introduce myself. My name is Paladin.
8: How do you do?
3: You're staying here at the hotel?
8: Why, yes. I registered yesterday.
3: And, are you staying long?
8: That depends. I might stay indefinitely if I find San Francisco interesting.
3: I'm certain that you will find it that way.
8: Really, Mr. Paladin?
3: With my help, of course.
8: How nice.
3: Shall we say 8 o'clock?
8: How very nice. Yes. Until then?
3: Until 8 o'clock.
8: I'll be looking forward to it.
3: Hey, boy.
7: Yes, sir.
3: You lied.
7: I lied? Oh, no, Mr. Paladin, I don't lie.
3: Something very good did happen while I was away.
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Hugh Douglas speaking. 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
1: That's me. Well, here I am again with $1,000 for one of our couples.
0: We have some young single people for you tonight, Groucho.
2: For me?
0: Well, for you to talk to. Miss Virginia Harbin and Mr. Chuck Wallace. So, folks, would you come in, please, and meet Groucho Marx.
1: Well, welcome, youngsters, for the DeSoto Plymouth dealer. Say the secret word and you'll divide $100. It's a common word...

0: Something you see every day, I presume. Virginia Harbin, that's you, huh?
1: That's right.
0: Are you married?
1: No, I'm not, Garfield.
0: Are you engaged?
1: No, I'm not.
0: Are you over 21?
1: Yes, I am.
0: Chuck Wallace?
2: That's correct, sir.
0: How old are you, Chucky boy?
2: I'm 31, Groucho.
0: 31? Well, say, you're a pretty young-looking kid for 31. How tall are you, Chuck?
2: 5'6".
0: Mm-hmm. That must be why they call you Chuck, isn't it? Because you're short for Charles?
2: That's right.
0: Well, Virginia, let's get back to you. What sort of work do you do?
1: I'm an employment interviewer at the Bureau of Occupations at UCLA.
0: Oh. What do you do at this place?
1: I try to find work for college students.
0: Uh-huh.
1: We try to match the employer's requests with the students' requests as to the type of jobs that they're particularly interested in doing.
0: That doesn't seem plausible.
1: Right?
0: I never heard of a college student that was interested in work. How about salary? I should imagine college students are pretty practical. What do they want to start with? $50,000 a year and free parking?
1: No, I don't think so, Groucho. I think that they're really more interested in the job and the opportunities that the job has to offer, more so than the salary.
0: Is that so? In other words, you don't think they're interested in money? And you expect an employer to hire a nitwit like that?
1: No, I think that they really are interested in the money, but I think, too, that they're interested in the opportunities that the job has
0: to meet the boss
1: to...
0: and the other people who work in the office. The male ones, I mean.
1: I think so.
0: Where do you work, Chuck?
2: I work at the Flamingo Hotel in Las Vegas.
0: Oh, you work in Vegas, huh?
2: That's right.
0: No wonder you're short. I go up there occasionally. I've stayed at the Flamingo, and last time I was there, I stayed at the Desert Inn. They have a golf course there. What is your job at the Flamingo? Are you the little fellow under the roulette wheel that makes it stop on the wrong number?
2: No, I'm the masseur there. Gotcha.
0: Masseur? Oh, you're a Frenchman. Well, good evening, monsieur. Monsieur, what do you do in this place, monsieur?
2: Well, I give the steam bath, the rubs, and the oxygen there.
0: You give the oxygen? Is
2: That's
0: this
2: fine.
0: After they play or before? Well, have you always been a masseur up there?
2: No, I was a lifeguard before that, Gotcha.
0: That's kind of a strange job in Vegas, isn't it? When a man jumps in the pool up there, the last thing he wants to be is saved. Is it pretty hard work, Chuck?
2: No, it's fun.
0: The lifeguard?
2: That's right. In fact...
0: You dive after pennies like they do in Hawaii?
2: Well, in a way, yes. There was a rumor going around the hotel that...
0: There were a number of them when I was there. They finally threw me out of the hotel.
2: Well, anyway, this rumor was that if anyone would throw a silver dollar into the pool before they'd go into the tables, well, they'd have good luck that night. And
0: how does a rumor like that ever get started?
2: I started it.
0: Well, congratulations.
2: Thank you.
0: Finally found somebody who was crookeder than I was. Well, Vegas is certainly a fabulous place. Are there any more little traditions like that one about throwing the coins in the water?
2: Well, there's a rumor going around the Flamingo now that if you come down to the health club and get a rub and give the boy a silver dollar to rub your arm, you'll have a...
0: That's you, huh?
2: Well, that's right.
0: Well, Mr. Wallace, I hope you won't be offended by this, but my guess is you're about as straightforward and honest as a Las Vegas slot machine. Well, you make an interesting and attractive couple, and I'd like to go on talking to you, but now it's time to play You Bet Your Life. We start you off with a $100 bankroll. This is right up your alley, isn't it?
2: Mm-hmm.
0: Which you try to bill as high as possible. Each time you miss a question, you lose half of what you have. You can quit whenever you like. Is that clear?
2: Yeah.
0: Okay, let's see how much money you can make. You selected music. And remember, the more the question is worth, the harder it is.
2: $50.
0: Okay, $50. What musical instrument does Vladimir Horowitz play?
2: Mm-hmm.
0: Talk it over. Your partners. And if you don't know, guess.
2: Do you have any idea?
0: Take a guess.
2: Violin?
0: No, you're close. It's a piano. That's pretty close. They're next to each other in the audience.
3: Well, you lost half your bankroll. You still have $50.
0: Now, what do you want to try? Hmm? 60, 80, 10?
1: 40?
2: Okay, whatever you say.
0: $40. A few years ago, a famous clarinetist had such men in his band as Gene Krupa, Harry James, and Lionel Hampton. He was known as the King of Swing. Who is he?
1: Artie Goodman. Mm-hmm.
0: One answer.
2: Artie Shaw. I guess you're right. Go ahead.
1: I think it was Benny Goodman.
0: Oh, you just nosed under the wire. That's right.
3: Well, you now have $90.
0: Chucky, maybe you better let her answer.
2: Yeah, I think you're right there, Ralph.
0: This girl goes to UCLA. Now you have $90. Now what do you want to try?
1: Should we try $70?
0: $70? The orchestra will play a familiar song. You tell me the name of it. Play, Mr. Meekin.
1: Me and My Shadow.
0: Me and My Shadow is right.
3: You've now climbed to $160.
1: Should we try the 90?
0: The 90 is right off the boat. We just got it in today.
1: Good.
3: You going to try the 90?
0: 90. Wow. The orchestra will play a song by Cole Porter. You identify it. Jack?
1: Just one of those things.
2: That's right.
0: Once again?
1: Just one of those things?
0: That makes three of those things. That's right.
3: And you wind up with $250.
0: Well, thanks and good luck from the DeSoto Plymouth dealers. I hope you're very happy together. George, it's time for a commercial. Not just any commercial, but the one about that beautiful, tremendous new DeSoto Coronado. So say something.
3: Well, I don't have to, Groucho, because this car speaks for itself. It's a real honey. Sleek, glamorous, and new. The DeSoto Coronado is a 170-horsepower beauty with a Sierra beige top and a Cadiz blue body that's just the greatest. And the Coronado's got a new chrome and stainless steel setup that makes it look even longer and lower, if that's possible. Yes, this Coronado is a real work of art. And to prove it, we put the name on the rear fender in shiny chrome. Up front is the famous Fire Dome name, proof that the Coronado offers the same unbeatable performance as all the other DeSoto automatics. Inside, this car is like nothing you've ever seen. It's so beautiful. The cream seat bolsters are the finest top grain leathers, a perfect blend with the pale blue of the weave pattern corded nylon upholstery.
0: George, that car is so lovely. I wonder if it's doing anything after the show.
3: Well, Groucho, I hope it has a date. A date with a lot of those nice people out there. A date at their DeSoto Plymouth dealer showroom to see for themselves that the beautiful DeSoto Coronado is another proof that DeSoto puts you ahead automatically. Remember, the dealer who sells the stunning DeSoto automatic also sells the high-style Plymouth.
0: George, let's have the next couple. Who are they?
3: We have some people with interesting stories, Groucho. Mrs. Tommy Lewis and Mr. Peter George Stathis, would you come in, please, and meet Groucho Marx.
0: Welcome, folks, for the DeSoto Plymouth dealer. Say the secret word and divide $100. It's a common word, something you see every day. Mr. Peter George Stathis and Mrs. Tommy Lewis. Mrs. Lewis, you're a woman. I'll start with you. What's your first name?
4: Tommy.
0: Tommy?
4: Okay.
0: Is that a man's name?
4: Nothing to start with I.E.
0: Really? I didn't know that. Next time I see somebody with an I.E., I'll make sure and tip my hat. Where are you from, Tommy?
4: I'm originally from Pasco, Washington.
0: Where?
4: Pasco, Washington.
0: Pasco, Washington? That's in the apple country, isn't it?
4: Near there, yes. Mm-hmm.
0: I was up there once, but they threw me out. They figured one bad apple could wreck the entire industry. Are you married, Tommy?
4: Yes, I'm married.
0: Where did you meet your husband?
4: I met my husband, Douglas Aircraft.
0: Douglas Aircraft?
4: That's right.
0: What were you doing there?
4: I was a riveter and he was a tool crib attendant.
0: You were Rosie the riveter?
4: No, I was Tommy the riveter.
0: Well, Rosie is I.E., isn't it?
4: Yes. We're back to the I.E. again.
0: What was he doing in the tool crib? Was he just a baby at the time? Or?
4: No, he was the attendant. He gave out the motors and guns and the equipment to work with. The employees had to go to the tool crib and get the equipment to work with.
0: Well, we seldom have an opportunity to explore romance in the riveting section. And I always like to do research on any subject. How did your husband break the ice the first time he saw you?
4: He didn't. I did. I rushed up to the tool crib and I asked him if he had a high-speed motor with a loose chuck. He said he had the motor.
0: You're lucky he didn't call a policeman, huh?
4: Yeah, I think so.
0: What is a high-speed motor with a loose chuck?
4: Well, a high-speed motor is a 1,500 RPM motor.
0: And it's revolutions per minute,
4: right? Yes. And it's...
0: That's what they're having in Puerto Rico. Huh?
4: And a loose chuck is one you spin down to fit the drill with your fingers instead of taking a chuck and keep... the key and keep turning it like this by hand and make your arm tired. So I'm on the high-speed motor with a loose cup.
0: And, well, is that how they make chuck steak? Do they shoot at it with a gun?
4: No, I think that's a different subject.
0: That ends with I.E. too, you know.
4: Oh?
0: Chucky.
4: Yes. I thought we were past that deal now.
0: We may never get past that. Your name is Peter George Stathis?
5: Yes, Groucho.
0: Well, you're a very cute-looking George Stathis.
5: Well, thank you.
0: I didn't mean to ignore you for such a long...
5: I was wondering.
0: I wasn't really ignoring you. I was merely occupied with a ricochet romance. Can you sing that song, Tommy?
4: No, I don't sing. It's found in black notes and found in white notes, but I always sing in a pack.
0: Well, I have no answer for that. What sort of work do you do, Peter?
5: I'm a restaurateur.
0: A restaurateur, huh?
5: Yes, sir.
0: Really? I've been arrested many a time. Do you have frog's legs?
5: Yes, sir.
0: Let's see them, huh?
5: Not with me.
0: Well, Pete, you look like you're a pretty good advertisement for your place. What are your measurements, by the way?
5: Well, I measure 5 feet 5 inches, and I weigh 210 pounds.
0: Is that strip for Jim?
5: Yes, sir.
0: Well, you're a fine figure of a man, Pete.
5: Thank you.
0: My advice is stay out of dark alleys. You'd certainly be an easy man to roll. Where are you from, Peter? Originally, I mean.
5: I was born in Greece.
0: Oh.
5: In the island of Kythira.
0: Kythira, huh? How is it so many Greeks are good restaurant operators? Is it just a coincidence? Or because they happen to be experts on Greece?
5: Well... Well, Groucho is like this.
0: That's an old joke, you know.
5: Every Greek boy is born with a spattle and a spoon on his hand.
0: A spattle? What kind? A whiskey spattle?
5: No. It's the one that you stir in a stew or a soup or anything that you want to make in a deep casserole.
0: Well, let's talk about your place, Pete. Where is it?
5: Well, my place is located at 701 East Ocean Boulevard in Long Beach.
0: No.
5: The Seafood Grotto. And if you really want to enjoy the finest seafood, you better come down or call Long Beach 76748, and you'll have the finest seafood you ever had anyplace.
0: Well, I'll give you a ring. Suppose a halibut answers. Do I hang up? How do you feel about seafood, Tommy?
4: I don't like it. Fish tastes too much like fish.
5: Fine partner I have. Why I choose you.
0: Well, my advice is, after that, don't eat at Pete's place, huh? You're liable to get a Mickey in your mackerel. Well, you're a very entertaining couple, and it's been real nice talking to you two. And now let's play You Bet Your Life.
3: In the race for the $1,000, the first couple won $250, and the secret word is people.
0: Now let's see how much money you can make. You select a sport. And remember, the more the question is worth, the harder it is. What do you want to start with?
5: Let's have $50.
0: $50, that's a nice compromise. What do you call the last runner on a relay team? Talk
5: that's
0: it over.
5: The here. Anchor man.
0: Yeah, you're right, it's the anchor man. But in the future, give me one anchor. But she may have a different version.
5: Wonderful.
0: And you're a pretty smart cookie there, huh?
3: You now have $150.
0: Now, what question do you want, Pete?
5: Let me have it.
0: Well, you can have an 80, a 10, a 100, 30, anything.
5: 60. Let's advance it 10 more.
0: Okay. Is that all right with you, Tom?
5: Is that all right, Tommy?
0: What do you call the area a football player aims for when he tries to kick the ball out of bounds near the goal line? One answer now.
5: Oh, no. That's a coffin corner.
0: That is right. It's the coffin corner.
3: Your bankroll is now $210.
0: Now, you can quit or you can go ahead.
5: Let's take a chance.
0: What do you want? What question?
5: $70.
0: $70. What do you call the basic rules and provisions of modern boxing?
5: The rules of, Lugsbury rules is something of that type. The Queensbury rules.
0: That's right, the Queensbury. The markers of Queensbury rules. Well, you were flirting with it. We had to give it to you.
3: And you now have $280.
5: Are you a gambler?
4: Well, let's gamble on it.
5: Okay.
0: Big one or a little?
4: 80.
5: Let's have $80.
0: $80. How many players on an ice hockey team?
5: On an ice hockey team? Five. No. Six.
4: Six.
5: Too bad.
3: Well, you've lost half your bankroll. You wind up with $140.
0: Well, thanks and good luck from the DeSoto Plymouth dealer. Sorry you didn't win.
5: Thank you.
0: Who's next, George?
3: Well, Groucho, we have a housewife and a married man for you. They volunteered just before we went on the air. Mrs. Capitola Fredrickson and Mr. John Blake. Would you come in, please, and meet Groucho Marx?
0: Welcome, folks, for the DeSoto Plymouth dealer. Say the secret word and divide $100. It's a common word, something you always have with you. You're John Blake, eh? It's spelled J-O-N. Why is that? Did somebody knock the H out of you?
6: No, Groucho. It's just a contraction of the early English Jonathan.
0: Oh, I see. Where are you from, Jonathan?
6: The Washington Heights section of New York City.
0: Oh, really? I used to live up there. Mm-hmm. 165th Street and Amsterdam, maybe, around there. Mm-hmm. How old are you? It was about 100 years ago.
6: I'm 27, Groucho.
0: 27. Well, you're a fine-looking lad. Mrs. Capitola Fredrickson, huh? Fredrickson?
7: Fredrickson.
0: That's you. Where are you from?
7: Well, I was born on an Indian reservation in Red Lake, Minnesota.
0: Oh, really?
7: Yes, sir.
0: You're not wearing your feathers tonight, huh? What tribe are you from?
7: I'm from the Chippewa tribe.
0: Chippewa?
7: Yes.
0: Is that your Indian name, Capitola?
7: No, that isn't an Indian name, Groucho. My Indian name is Celine Janat Ozawandib Davasanakwado Kinu.
0: I don't know, but I'd be willing to try. Well, what does your name mean in English? You fish on your side, I fish on my side, nobody fish in the middle?
7: No. It means a girl with the dark brown hair flowing outwards under low clouds with a little eagle.
0: That's not easy either. What sort of work does your husband do, Capitola?
7: Oh, he works in the post office, Groucho.
0: Oh, does he ever play post office with you?
7: Well, sometimes.
0: What does he do in the post office?
7: Well, he calls himself a post office,
0: postmaster?
7: Honey, I'll bet I can make you talk Indian. Talk. In 2 minutes.
0: And right after that, he declared war on me.
7: He said, how? I said, see, I made you talk Indian already.
0: You certainly have a variety of little jokes in your family. You know, I was up in Montana last summer, Blackfeet Reservation up there. I was up there. They were shooting a Western picture, some friends of mine. I went up to watch them. Had this big museum up there, this Indian museum, and I went in. Of course, I had my little girl with me, and I was interested, and she was. And we went there. There was a couple of dozen Indians in there looking at this exhibit, this Indian exhibit. Mm-hmm. They had moccasins there, and a canoe, and all kinds of blankets and things that they carry, the papooses, and these Indians were standing there, and they were fascinated by this stuff. Most of them had never seen any of these things. I had been in a Western picture with a lot of Indians in one of our movies. And I was explaining to the Indians what all these things were for. It's really an incongruity to have me standing there from New York City explaining to the Indians about their own paraphernalia. It's no joke to this, but I thought it was a kind of an interesting piece of Americana. Now, John, occasionally I like to sound people out on their hobbies. Do you have any particular ones that we could discuss?
6: Yes, I do, Groucho, but...
0: What do you do? What is it?
6: I paint with salt and pepper.
0: You paint with... What do you mean you paint with salt? What do you paint, steaks?
6: No, Groucho. I paint portraits of pretty girls, landscapes, and so forth.
0: Now, this is modern art. You have to take it with a grain of salt. Have you sold any of these salt and pepper pictures?
6: Yes, quite a number, Groucho. As a matter of fact, a few of them are in some of the finest bars in Hollywood.
0: Well, so have I been, but I can't paint. Well, how much do you get for these...
6: I asked $500 a picture, Groucho.
0: No, you haven't answered my question.
6: Oh, well...
0: So how much do you get?
6: I asked $500, but I got $30 for my last.
0: Now we're getting down to basic facts here.
6: Yeah.
0: What kind of work do you do, John?
6: I'm a window cleaner, Groucho.
0: A window cleaner? Is that so?
6: Oh, yeah. Hmm.
0: What kind of windows do you clean?
6: Dirty ones.
0: That's a pretty good joke. I'm just surrounded by feeble jokes here tonight. Now, I'll bet $5 that I can teach you to talk Indian in less than 2 minutes, okay?
6: I'll bet you can't.
0: No, you weren't supposed to say that. You were supposed to say how. Okay, here's your $5. You're getting too sharp for the old quizmaster. Well, it's been fun talking to you two, but I'm sure you'd rather win some money. So let's play You Bet Your Life.
3: In the race for the $1,000, our first couple, Chuck Wallace and his partner, are still leading with $250.
0: Let's see how much money you can make. You selected movie quiz. And remember, the more the question is worth, the harder it is. What do you want to start with and one answer between?
7: 70.
0: What is Henry King's job in the making of a movie?
6: He's a director.
0: That's right, he's a director. That's
3: right. Your bankroll now contains $170.
0: Want to quit? Want to go ahead?
6: I want to go ahead.
0: Okay.
7: I do too.
0: All right. What do you want to try?
7: Let's play 80.
0: 80?
6: 80, yes, fine.
0: All right, who won the Academy Award for her portrayal of the title role in Kitty Foyle?
7: Ginger Rogers.
0: Yes. Ginger Rogers is right.
3: You now have $250.
7: We'll try the 90.
0: 90. Have you consulted this with the...
7: Yes.
0: John over here? Virginia Mayo's husband is also in pictures. What is his name?
6: Michael O'Shea.
0: Michael O'Shea is right.
3: Your bankroll now contains $340.
0: Here's your last chance to be the other couple. What do you want to go for?
6: Well, 100.
3: You're betting 100.
0: 100. Who won the Academy Award in 1946 as the best supporting actor in the picture Best Years of Our Lives? It was his only movie role.
7: Oh, the...
6: Yes, it was Harold. He's the amputee, the veteran, the veterans organization now, the disabled American veterans. Harold Kirby.
7: No.
6: I'm afraid I don't know the.
0: The name is Harold Russell. You didn't guess the name. I'm sorry. How much did they win?
3: And you wind up with $170.
0: Well, that's not too bad. Thanks, and good luck from the DeSoto Plymouth dealer. Sorry you didn't win it.
3: And that means, Groucho, that Chuck Wallace and his partner, with $250, in just 1 minute get the chance at the DeSoto Plymouth $1,000 question. And here's the winning couple, Groucho. Chuck Wallace and his partner all set for the DeSoto Plymouth $1,000 question.
0: Here we go for $1,000. I'll give you 15 seconds to decide on a single answer between you. Think carefully and please no help from the audience. In the year 1215, the Confederated Barons of England forced King John to sign one of the great documents of human liberties, the Magna Carta. For $1,000, where in England was this document signed? This is something you learned in school. Now talk it over.
2: If you can think of something else, I'll say the Charter of...
0: What is the answer you two have decided upon?
2: Charter Oak?
0: No, it's Runnymede, England. Mm. So that means the big question next week will be worth $1,500. Well, they lost the big money, but how much did they win the quiz, George?
3: They won $250 in the quiz.
0: Well, congratulations and thanks to both of you and to all of our contestants on the show tonight.

0: Be sure to tune in again next Wednesday night at the same time for the Groucho Marx Show, when the big question will be worth $1,500. 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
0: 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You Bet Your Life, transcribed from Hollywood, is produced by John Goodell, directed by Robert Dwan and Bernie Smith. 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
8: The sheriff thinks he has positive proof that Buddy has met with foul play. He told Sonny and Buddy that he found two hats, a man's hat and another belonging to a woman, floating in the river. The sheriff is sure that the man's hat belongs to the person who is connected with Betty's disappearance. We find the trio discussing the situation as Sonny says...
9: Sheriff, don't you know who John B. Stetson is?
10: Well, of course I do. It's the name of the man who owns this here hat.
9: Oh, no.
11: No, it isn't, Sheriff. It's the name of the man who makes the hat. That's the trademark of the Stetson hat.
9: Haven't you ever heard of the Stetson hat, Sheriff?
10: No, ain't never heard of it. But that don't prove nothing. Suppose that John B. Stetson does make hats. How do you know the lawyer's name ain't Stetson, too? There can be more than one Stetson, can't there?
12: Well, Betty's lawyer's name is not Stetson. It's Callahan.
10: Yeah, how do you know? I thought you boys told me you didn't know his name.
9: We didn't. How did you know it, Dad?
12: He gave me his card the day we were searching for Betty. Here it is.
11: Well, Sheriff, we've proved that the hat doesn't belong to Betty's lawyer, so you just have to keep looking for the man who really owns it.
10: Well, supposing it ain't the lawyer's hat. Supposing his name ain't Stetson. It don't prove that Miss Betty ain't met with foul play. What about her hat that I found floating in the river?
9: Let's see Betty's hat, Sheriff.
10: All right. Here, Charcoal. Hand me that air package. Here, now. I had Charcoal to fetch it from police headquarters so you could identify it. Now, I'll show you in just a minute.
11: Come on, Sheriff. Hurry and open the package. Let's see it.
10: All right, now. There you are. Now, let's see you get around this evidence.
9: What? Oh, that's not Betty's hat, Sheriff.
10: It ain't.
11: No. Betty's hat is pink. And this one's red.
10: Well, she might have had more than one hat.
9: But she didn't. Don't you remember, Buddy? All Betty's clothes and hats were burned or destroyed by the water when the house car caught fire. The only clothes she saved were the ones she had on at the time.
11: Why, sure. Don't you remember, Sheriff? Well, you were with us in the drugstore at the time. We were eating ice cream, and the house car caught on fire, and Betty had on a pink hat then. Don't you remember?
10: Yep, that's right. She sure did have on a pink hat. But that don't prove nothing. She might have bought a new one.
11: Well, Betty didn't have much money left when she paid off that mortgage on the house car. I don't think she had enough money to buy a new hat.
10: Oh, you're all against me. You ain't trying to help me solve this mystery at all.
12: Well, Sheriff, I think you're trying to make a tragedy out of nothing.
10: Well, just the same, I bet you she committed suicide.
12: Oh, I don't think so, Sheriff. But I intend to follow every clue. The customs men told me she crossed the International Bridge, so we're not wasting any more time. We're leaving Mexico tonight for the state.
9: Are we, Dad?
11: Oh, we're really leaving Mexico tonight?
12: Just as soon as Charcoal gets the truck ready. So let's give our farewell show, boys, and tell our friends in Mexico goodbye.
9: Oh, remember, Sheriff, you promised to help us with our farewell show. Are you ready?
10: Yep, I'll start in right now. Go ahead, Charcoal, start the music box. I'll show you. And now, folks, step right up here and listen to what Dr. Ebenezer Bellbottom has got to say. You know, Dr. Edree has been in this town for a long time. He's made lots of friends. Sambo and Rastus has made lots of friends. And I think you folks ought to buy lots of medicine tonight and show them that you appreciate them being in your town. Now, this medicine is good for distemper, and it's good for the mean.
13: Why don't you take some, then?
10: Who said that? Who said that? Now, listen here, young fella. You better show some respect for the law. Now, as I was saying, folks...
14: We want Rastus. We want Sambo.
10: You mean you don't want to listen to me?
14: Boo!
10: I'm mortified. I resign right here and now. I was going to sing a song for you tonight, but...
14: Boo!
10: that's the way you feel about it, I won't sing. Here, now, who wants to ask for a song? Sambo and Rastus will sing it for you if you'll just ask for it.
2: Let him sing that rocking horse song.
10: All right, Rastus and Sambo will sing rocking horse song for you. Right here, Dan. Come on, paper.

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Here comes Mother up the stairs. 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

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As we ride through Rainbow Street, Georgie Porgy we will meet. And we'll see him eating tarts made for the king by the queen of hearts. Giddy up.

0: was you here yesterday when that old country man drove up in front of the house car and wanted to sell Mr. Doc some chicken?
1: No, what happened?
0: Well, when the old color fella, he said to Mr. Doc, he says, mister, will you step inside and ask your wife if she wants a chicken today? Well, Mr. Doc, he wanted to have some fun with the old man, so he said, is that a command or an entreaty? And the old colored man said, neither one. It's a rooster.
2: Well, boys, that reminds me. We're going to have chicken for dinner tonight. So I'd like to find out what piece of the chicken to give to each of you. Choco, where are you from?
3: Well, I'm from the north, Mr. Doc.
2: All right. You're from the north. I'll give you the neck and the breast of the chicken. Now, Sambo, where are you from?
0: Well, I'm from the west, Mr. Doc.
2: All right. You're from the west. So you get the left wing and left thigh of the chicken. Now, I'm from the east, so I'll take the right wing and thigh. Now, Rastus, where are you from?
1: Well, I'm from the south, Mr. Doc, but I don't think I care for none of that chicken.
2: You say you came from the south, Rastus.
1: Yeah, I come from way down south.
2: All right, suppose you tell us about some of your old southern customs.
1: All right, I sure will.
4: It's an old southern custom when you're walking down the street to bid everyone good morning. Don't you think that's kind of sweet? And it's an old southern custom to politely lift your hat when you pass a pretty stranger. Is there anything wrong?

0: every morning, noon, and night. There's a good old Southern custom that makes everything all right.
1: That's good, that's good. And now, ladies and gentlemen, this is our last show in Mexico. We're leaving for the United States tonight. This is your last chance to get a bottle of my famous tonic and toner. Chalco will offer it for sale once more, and I hope you'll buy. Or you need the medicine, and we need the money. All right, Chalco, sell it.
2: Well, I guess it's time for us to tell you goodbye, Sheriff.
3: Well, hey, you boys ever coming back here again?
4: I don't know, Sheriff. You never can tell in our business when we'll be able to come back. But we'll try.
3: I might never see you boys no more. Will you write a letter to me, Sonny, and you too, buddy?
2: Sure we will, Sheriff. We promise you that we'll write.
1: All right, boys. We're all ready to go. Get your motor started, Chalco. Goodbye, Sheriff.
3: Goodbye, Doc. I don't know what I'm going to do without the show and seeing the boys every day. Me and old Tula will just be so lonesome we won't know what to do.
1: All right, let's go. Goodbye, everybody.
5: Goodbye,
1: everybody.
5: Goodbye, Sheriff. Take good care of us.
3: Sonny and Buddy is gone. 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
6: I see a man.
7: Come on, tell us more. What does the crystal ball reveal?
6: A bearded man. A sailor.
8: What?
6: A beautiful stranger approaches. Oh, she has wonderful jewels. But,
7: what is it?
6: An accident. He will fall.
9: We are the merry month of May. The steed cuckoo, the tu-wit-a-woo.
10: Which are you more like, Captain? If you could just hear yourself.
11: Leave that squirrel alone, Snowy.
9: The woodland flowers, sweet smelling earth. Breathe deeply, didn't it? Air so pure and sparkling, you could drink it.
11: Look, Captain, through here. There's the answer.
9: Disgusting. That filth.

0: But the Mystery Barnacle. Some people seem to be attracted by the singer.
1: They're gypsies, Captain.
0: Oh, gutter snipes.
2: I said leave that squirrel alone, Snowy.
0: Thundering typhoons flying over there. That's no squirrel.
1: You're dead right. Come on, Captain, quickly. A little gypsy girl.
3: I do know my humans from my rodents, you know, Tintin.
1: She's out cold. She must have tripped over the brambles and bumped her head on the tree.
0: Look. She's coming round.
1: You haven't cut yourself, have you? There's no blood. She must have wandered away from that camp.
0: I can't say I blame her. Hello, little goose.
4: Mama.
1: Please don't be frightened. We'll take you back to your parents. Can you stand up?
0: I'm a little chaffinch.
1: That's it. You're just a bit groggy, eh?
0: Now, I'm a little mouse. Eek, eek, eek, eek.
1: Captain, could you turn yourself into something a little more useful, like a mule? Then we can give her a ride back to the camp. Look, Petro, the sailor I saw.
4: Miaka, my baby.
0: We found her in the woods. She must have fallen over, bumped her head.
5: Oh, you are a good man. You crossed my palm with silver, and I will tell your fortune.
0: No, thanks.
1: Look, I think you should let a doctor see her. She's obviously suffered concussion.
6: I suppose you think we have money to pay for a doctor. Quiet, Mike. Let me talk to these Gorgios.
0: Gorgios?
6: If you're not a Romany, then you're a Gorgio.
5: Oh, just a little silver, kind sir. Otherwise, you will suffer great misfortune. Oh,
0: not as much as you, by the look of things. Now, look here. If you take my advice, you'll camp somewhere else. And not on this rubbish dump. In the first place, it's unhealthy.
6: Do you imagine we enjoy living surrounded by filth? Yeah, I said be quiet, Mike. Listen, sailor.
0: How did you know I was a sailor?
6: We know many things. This sailor was the only place where the police would let us camp.
0: Oh, so that's it. No, you are not staying here. No, no, no. You're not staying here because there's a large meadow near our hall. You can move in there whenever you like. In the meantime, keep an eye on your little one. Good day to you.
5: Bye. He is the one. The man in my bones.
6: He is kind. Oh, I see through his kindness in his heart. He despises us.
5: Yeah. It is only the lull before the storm. The stranger already approaches. Soon there will be...
6: What? What will there be?
5: A terrible disaster.

0: The Adventures of Tintin by Hergé, dramatized by Simon Eastwood. The Castafiore Emerald.
1: To the editor from Tintin, famous boy reporter. Subject, mystery at Marlin's Spike Hall. Our recent adventures have taken us to the four corners of the world, so it was with great happiness that Snowy and I accepted Captain Haddock's invitation to spend the summer at Marlin's Spike Hall. But if only we had heard the gypsy's warning, we would have known it would be a summer we would never forget.
2: Gentlemen, you have returned.
3: Oh, hello, Cuthbert. Are you coming down to join us?
2: No, I'm coming down to join you.
4: If he wanted to come down that quickly, why didn't he slide down the banister?
3: Poor Cuthbert. Anything broken?
2: Yes, a piece several inches long.
3: Oh, blistering articles. We'll have to get you to the hospital.
5: Sir, I think the professor was referring to the marble step.
3: Oh, messed up. The confounded thing's still not repaired. When's that sluggard of a builder coming?
5: I telephone constantly, sir, and he assures me he'll come, but he never does.
3: Well, I'll show you how to deal with it. Take the drinks, throw into the lounge, Nestor.
6: Right you are, sir.
3: Now, Cuthbert, help me here. It's time for a whiskey. You look like you need a drink.
7: I agree. A terrible stink, but I didn't want to say anything.
8: Hello, it's Mr. Bolt speaking of boats, the builders you can trust. Aye, well, yes, of course, it's extremely dangerous. Oh, it's a sudden rush of work, sir. Well, sudden rush of accidents if I don't watch out. Oh, yeah, all right, I'll be along tomorrow, sir. First thing, yes, sir, you can rely on me, sir. Yes.
3: Oh, see, Nestor, I've shot his bolt. Yeah, just a touch of firmness, that's all. I hope you were listening in.
7: Jim, I thought you said whiskey.
1: Post, dear.
7: Ginger beer, I do wish you'd make up your mind.
1: Oh, a letter from Chang in London. Sends you his regards.
3: Oh, what a nice lad he is. Now, where's my monocle? Yes, you dropped it on the wharf. Nestor, be a good man. Fetch me a spare. They're upstairs.
9: Very good.
1: Another
9: sir.
1: Letter. Yes. Now, you'll never guess who from. Bianca Castafiore.
3: The dear old Milanese nightingale. Oh, my beautiful. What does the delightful creature have to say?
1: That she'll be coming to stay at Marlin Spike.
3: Castafiore, here! Nestor, hurry up with that monocle!
1: My dear young Tintin, it is so long since blah, blah, blah, need to escape from the press, blah, blah, blah, as your simple and unaffected friend.
3: Not up.
1: I humbly invite myself to Marlin Spike Hall, blah, blah, blah. I shall arrive on the 16th.
3: Mr. Monocles, that's the day! Cataclysm, calamity, catastrophe, all hands on deck, a battleship, every man for himself.
1: Captain, there's a little postscript for you in large letters.
3: Kindest regards to Captain Bartok. Great particles, will that woman never get my name right? Haddock, my thunder, Haddock!
1: Calm down, Captain.
3: Nestor! Thundering typhoons, how many times have I reminded you about that step?
9: Oh, sorry, sir. Your monocle.
3: Not now, Nestor! Pack my bags, assistant. I must be out of this house in half an hour.
9: Very good, sir.
7: Nestor, a word of advice. Watch out for that step.
1: But, Captain, where will you go?
3: I don't know. Milan, much. I never dare go there in case I met that thundering typhoon. Get a grip, Nestor. Looks like I'll have to pack myself.
1: Oh, but...
3: There's no use pretending. I'm off.
1: Yes, but watch out for the...
3: Yes, I know. For the... No!
1: Step.
10: It's rather a nasty sprain, I'm afraid.
1: Poor Captain.
10: Tomorrow, I'll put it in plaster.
3: In plaster? A sprained ankle? Doctor, I'm leaving today for Italy. Oh,
10: no, out of the question. As from tomorrow, you'll be in plaster for 2 weeks.
3: 2 weeks?
1: I'll show you out, Doctor.
10: And my advice to you is get that step repaired. Someone else might not have your good luck.
3: 2 weeks stuck with that blasted foghorn. If that's luck, give me disaster.
11: You ask for it, Captain.
1: Cuckoo!
3: Whiskery monocle!
11: Captain, let's hop in. Dear Captain of Fat Stock, how too divine to see you again.
1: Sir John. They're unloading the luggage.
6: So, this is where she's staying. Should be as easy as pie. To work, Gino. To work, huh?
11: Capitano, you remember Irma, my maid, always travels with me.
12: Pleased to meet you again, sir.
11: As does my accompanist, Igor Wagner, who obviously has to accompany me.
7: Delighted, I'm sure.
1: And, Signora, may I introduce our old friend, Professor Calcina?
11: Oh, absolutely thrilling to meet you, Professore. The man who makes all those daring ascents in balloons.
7: No, I have never played the spoons, but I am deeply honored, Signora, to meet you at last. So great an artist, of such charm, such distinction, such...
11: Professore, you make me blush.
7: No, there's no need to rush, but I sincerely hope so, Signora.
11: Delicioso.
3: Ernesto, please show the Signora to her room immediately.
11: Exquisite, but first, Irma, where is my little something for dear Capitano Dry Dock?
12: Here we are, Signora.
11: Ah, carissimo. Capitano of Scotch, meet Iago.
13: Hello, I can hear you.
3: Blistering barnacles apparent.
13: Hello, who's the pretty boy then?
3: Oh, now what? Hello?
13: Hello, I can hear you.
3: Hello?
13: Hello, I can hear you.
3: Hello, I can hear you.
13: Hello, I can hear you.
3: Will you shut up?
13: Hello,
3: not
13: I
3: you.
13: Can hear you.
3: Who is it? Captain Haddock, hello?
13: Hello, I can hear you.
14: Sorry, sir, wrong number.
3: Dying a pair of pig's ears to you too, sir. Will that man never let me be?
7: See, I told you, beer was fine.
9: Oh, sir, in the drive, a whole horde of gypsies. They say you invited them to camp in the grounds.
3: That's right, Destor. Show them into the big meadow, down by the street.
9: But, sir, if I may be so bold, sir, they're nothing but thieving rogues.
12: It is all right, Signora. I have your case right here.
11: Oh, I can breathe again. You see, Captain Padlock, I carry with me at all times an emerald whose worth is beyond compare.
9: Those gypsies, sir, they'll only make trouble for you, sir.
3: Trouble? How can I be worse trouble? Go and see to them, Nestor.
9: But, sir,
3: I'm very good, sir.
1: I'll go, Captain. Nestor has so much to do in the house already.
11: And please, Captain Stockport. The reason for my visit is solitude. No reporters, no photographers, no publicity. I, Castafiori, the world's greatest opera diva, demand to be left in absolute peace.
3: Yes, so do I.
13: Hello, I can hear you.
11: Ah, my little Iago.
4: I don't know about you lot, but I can't stand animals that talk.
1: Well, I hope your stay here will be a happy one. If there's anything you need, don't hesitate to call in at the hall.
11: Goodbye. Bye-bye.
13: Goodbye.
15: Call Joe's and their empty gestures. If only we had their money.
11: They'll need everything they've got, Mike, when the great misfortune strikes.
1: Mission completed, eh, Snowy?
4: Maybe, but I smell trouble.
1: Oh, look, Snowy. They're in the poplar tree.
4: Oh, doesn't look that special. So why is it so poplar?
1: But magpie. You know what they say, Snowy? One for sorrow. What's that?
4: And two for joy. At last, some action.
1: Two men running away. Dobermans and Snowy. They're climbing through that gap in the wall. Look out. Oh, great snake, they've got away.
4: Whoever invented cars had no sense of fair play.
1: Now, what's the meaning of all that? Baffles me. Oh, well, it's getting late. We'll investigate tomorrow. Come on, Snowy. Time for bed.
7: Do you think he got a look at our faces?
6: No, he was too busy trying to keep up with his dog, eh? We just find another way of getting in, Gino.
7: Yeah.
11: Entrare.
7: Signora.
11: Oh, it's you, Mr. Wagner.
7: I just wanted to bid you good night, Signora.
11: Then, buonanotte, Mr. Wagner. But really, there is no need to go to so much trouble. Your mind should be on your scale.
7: Oh, I'm sorry, Signora. Good night. Your mind should be on your scales, mister.
11: Now, are you listening carefully? Irma!
7: Indeed, madam.
11: I'm locking my jewels in this drawer. Irma, by my bed.
12: Very good, signora.
11: And I'll hide the key to the drawer in this vase over here. Try to remember, Irma.
12: Si, signora.
7: Interesting, very interesting.

0: Have a look, Signora. Come on, Snowy.
1: Oh, if I must.
0: No. There's nothing in here.
2: Out of the window. There's nothing outside here either.
3: I saw a monster, I tell you, I
1: it
3: did.
1: It was probably her reflection.
3: I heard a long, mournful cry. I saw two eyes shining like diamonds.
2: Here, my jewels!
3: In your drawer, Signora, remember?
2: Oh, yes.
3: Silly me. But, oh, Dio, that cry.
1: Perhaps someone was playing her record.
0: The sound of the monster? But that's only an owl.
1: Oh. You too, but now for a good night's sleep.
3: Oh, Tintin, will you let brave little Snowy sit by my bed? Just till I'm asleep.
0: Sleep?
3: On the second thought, perhaps not.
0: What a glorious morning, eh, Snowy?
1: Oh, goody, that means walking.
0: Just the sort of morning to have a look under Castafiore's window.
1: Oh, that's what you get for speaking too soon, you mutter.
0: There, that's the one. It's quite a height. Well, well, well. Footprints in the flower bed. Right under the window. Was she telling the truth after all?
1: With the window that high, I'd say it was a tall story.
0: The ivy climbs right up to her window. Oh, no. It would never support a man's weight.
1: Are you going to stand here all day talking to yourself?
0: Child, maybe? But then there'd be traces of the climb.
1: Silly question.
0: Anyway, the footprints are those of an adult. Now, we've got to work out whose. Find the shoes to match the footprints, and we have our culprits. Back to the hall, Snowy. The captain must be getting loaded.
1: I say to myself, Jolyon, I said, I'm in the area, so now's your chance to say howdy to the ancient mariner. And what a stroke of luck I did, eh?
4: Oh, yes, the gods are definitely on my side, Mr. Wag.
1: Now I can hear you. Oh, yeah, I can hear you too.
3: Oh, my dear little Iago, how clever you are.
1: What a scream, eh?
3: What a scream, eh? Oh. Who's a clever boy there?
1: Who, me or the parrot? Oh.
3: Me or the parrot?
4: Don't read, Tygoon, what have I done to deserve this?
0: Morning.
4: Oh, Tintin, thank the Lord.
1: Well, hello there, boyo.
0: Mr. Wag, what brings you here?
4: Me and my good fortune lies far.
0: See, the doctor's been, Captain.
1: Oh. Yes, the Admiral's well and truly plastered, eh? What a lot! Anyway, a bit of luck I popped in. This lady was just telling me about last night's caper. Monster monsters, ghosty toasties, eh? And what does Jolly and Wag discover? Hold on to your hats. Her famous jewels aren't even in jewels. Worth buckets. She's got one little sparkler, an emerald, given to her out east by Marjorie, something or the other.
3: Maharaja. The Maharaja of Gopal, Mr. Hag.
1: That's the chap, yeah. And that little tidbit alone is worth a fortune. So I said, lady, you give me a list of your knickknacks. I'll take them down. Jolly and Wag will insure the whole shoot.
3: I'll consider it, Mr. Bag.
1: Your fiddlesticks. It's all fixed. I'll be back in a day or two with a policy. Cheers for now, Duchess. Oh, pleased to meet you.
3: Charmed, I'm sure.
1: And if I were you, Lord Nelson, what? I'll get that step fixed. Someone might have a nasty accident.
4: Oh, peace at last.
5: Excuse me, signora, but the piano has arrived.
4: Oh, God, naturally.
3: Yes, I can brag that. What a lovely voice. I hope you don't mind, Captain
4: Hotspot. No, I'm overjoyed.
3: You sweet old thing. We can put it in here so we can cheer you up.
4: No! I mean, thank you. But the maritime gallery would be better for you. The acoustics, you know.
3: Oh, fantastico. See to it, will you, Mr. Wagner?
0: Oh, Mr. Wagner, your shoelace is undone.
6: So it is.
4: Yes. Hello? Yes. Yes, speaking. Harry Flash International, huh? An interview. Very flattered, gladly.
0: Mud on the sole of Mr. Wagner's shoe. Interesting.
4: Oh, no, Signora Castafiore. No, I'm very sorry, but the lady has asked me to...
3: Harry Flash, allow me. Hello, I can hear you.
4: Oh, that's where you get it from.
3: An interview? Oh, Mr. pleasure. At Marlin's Spike Owl. I shall look forward to seeing you at the end of the week. Ciao.
7: Journalists, they hound one to death. There is no escape.
3: Oh, well, one must expect it. The price of fame.
4: But you definitely said no interviews, nothing.
3: Oh, but Paris Blanche is Paris Blanche, you know. Not like those pigs on Tempo di Roma. Flicker of respect for an artista. So I refuse them now. But I must practice with Wagner. Ciao. I'll put Diriago beside you.
7: I can hear you.
3: Oh, intelligente, the friend.
4: Oh, yes, what a sweet little birdie.
3: Oh, no.
0: So, those footprints were made by Mr. Wagner. It seems we have a suspect, Snowy, but not a crime. Things get curiouser and curiouser. Just as things at Marlinspike were becoming curiouser, for Captain Haddock, they were becoming bleaker.
4: Hello? I can hear you.
7: Hello, I can hear you.
8: Terribly sorry, Constable.
4: What do you use to dial with, sausages?
0: Trapped in his home, unable to escape the madness of the Marlinspike routine.
4: Well, someone close that door before I go stark very mad. That's all. Do I have to remind everyone about that step?
0: The longer time went on, the more it seemed the odds were stacked
4: against
0: him.
4: I'll get it.
3: Allow me.
7: Hello,
3: I can hear you.
7: Hello, I can hear you.
3: Paris Blanche.
7: Paris Blanche.
3: You're on your way. Splendid.
4: Get me out of here.
7: Get me out of here.
0: The time had most definitely come to order the captain a motorized wheelchair.
4: He's such a bastard. Oh, hello, Cuthbert. Pruning your roses?
9: No, they're not posies. Why on earth would I be pruning them? Great news, Captain. I have succeeded in raising a completely new variety of rose.
4: Oh, well done. Splendid. Better than building rockets and chasing off into the blue.
9: On the contrary, Captain. It's white. And such a white. Early, sparkling, immaculate.
4: What was that?
9: And the name? Ah, you will never guess.
4: Who shouted?
9: I never touted, Captain. It was a completely original idea. I think I may say an inspiration.
4: Wait, Gino, out of here. Hey, stop. Whoever you are.
9: Yes, I think it will go far if handled correctly.
4: Whoever invented trees. That won't start. Blast!
9: Your cast is on for a good reason, Captain. Now, I told you the rose is white. Now, what is white is Italian.
4: Come back, you blithering troglodyte!
9: Well, perhaps in Swahili. No, it is Bianca. Bianca, you follow me?
4: Who were those ectoplasms bolting like rabbits?
9: What? Here, in the garden? Captain, show a little dignity. Yes. Bianca, this rose shall be called Bianca Castafiore. A charming compliment, don't you think? But the world must wait. You mustn't breathe a word. I implore you, it must be a complete surprise.
4: What? Which? A surprise? Boom.
9: I knew I could count on you,
4: Captain. Get me out of here. He's worse than the babbling parrot. Ah, it started.
9: No, not carrots. Roses.
4: Yes. What's it all about? Strangers in the park. Strange sounds at night.
10: If only I could get my hands on it.
4: Why, Emma? What's she up to?
10: There must be a way.
4: Well, I'll stop hearing that.
3: Ah, Captain Haddock. I see you're getting some fresh air.
4: Missing barnacles? It won't stop.
3: You haven't seen my gold embroidery scissors and
4: Emma,
3: my thimble.
4: Hey, tell me!
3: Help! Don't mind that hill!
4: Why, me, Lord. Oh, why, me.
11: Look at this, why, love. That's it. Super!
12: Now, the problem is a smashing backdrop, caster.
3: But then everything is ours when I need it.
4: Hey,
3: what a hey.
12: Quick, make a run, boy. Hey. Something,
3: Father!
4: I can't stop! I can't!
3: Something, Father!
4: What?
3: Help!
7: Listen to me!
13: Get that shot, Margo.
7: I'm a one step ahead of you, Chris.
3: That's it, Capitano. Back on the dry land.
4: Oh, blistering.
3: You're like a child with a new toy. I see I must scold you.
4: Lord, but I...
3: And look at your hair. When will you learn to brush it and stop looking like a scruffy little schoolboy?
4: I nearly drowned.
3: Hold it there.
4: What?
3: Hey, so, let me introduce Christopher Willoughby Groove. Marco is also a fairy flash.
13: Hello.
3: Hi,
4: darling.
3: Great gentlemen, now that you've all met, I will release you.
13: Right.
3: Roam about in the garden as you please. Captain Hassock and I will expect you to land.
13: No, goodbye. Well, Marco, what do you make of it, huh?
7: The same as you, chum. This is a sensation.
9: It's the highest quality apparatus. Fruit. And you take cash? It's a deal. Now, back to the piano before anyone notices. Poor old Castafiore. She won't suspect a thing.
13: True or not, Margot, my boy, it's a sound.
7: I could have just see the cover.
13: Yeah. Look at that. A gardener. Come on, we'll try to pump him, eh?
7: Okay, let's go.
13: Good morning, my good man. Christopher Willoughby Droop and Marco Risotto of Furry Flash.
7: You're offering cash?
13: Eh?
9: So that's it. The captain's already tattled to the papers about my new rose, the old gossip.
13: Yeah, just a minute. Oh, great shot, great shot. Off the record, sir. Is there something in the wind between Castafiore and Captain Haddock? Plans for a wedding, am I right?
9: It was the captain who told you, wasn't it?
13: So, it's true.
9: Not blue, white. Great. Found spots, and he promised to say nothing. It was to have been a surprise.
13: Oh, yes, I quite understand.
7: A smile.
13: Oh, great shot, yes. How soon will it be?
9: It all depends on the weather, but it could happen any day now.
13: Ah! Can you give me any little snippets about, you know, how they first met, for example?
9: Precisely. It was 2 years ago at the Chelsea Flower Show. As I said to Captain Haddock, it was truly a moment of inspiration. It's all a matter of cross-pollination.
14: Guts the Butcher. Yeah, and a slice of Haddock to you too.
1: Good morning, this is Mr. Bolt of Bolt's the Builders You Can Trust. Oh, Captain. Yeah, I've got a screw missing. Well, not that I'm aware. Yes. Martha, will you get my toolbox? I have to count the screws.
4: Thundering typhoons! If he doesn't come tomorrow. I'll have a quiet pipe and read the papers. Harry Flash, now, was about to say for himself.
15: Congratulations, Captain. I had no idea.
16: May I be so bold as to offer my political congratulations?
17: My dear friend, how happy I am to hear the news.
15: Whatever's the matter, Captain?
4: The blue, blistering particles in the flaming, thundering tornado. Yeah. My hands on a miserable molecule of mildew dreamed up this morning.
17: At the Chelsea Flower Show, Bianca Castafiore met her future husband, retired Admiral Hammock. I wonder who told them that.
4: No!
15: There's more at the bottom of the page. He opens his heart to parrot she gave him.
18: Hello, I can hear you.
4: Wait till I get my hands on you.
15: Captain Boots Black.
4: Nice little
15: pattern. Have you seen the marvelous article in Paris Flash?
4: Yes, I have seen it, madam.
15: Oh, see, it's priceless, isn't it? But it doesn't mean a thing. The newspapers have already engaged with the Maharaja of Gopal, the Baron Almazzo, the Lord Chamberlain of Zindavia, the Grand Sponsor, the Marchese Gorgonzola, tutti il mondo. So you see, I'm quite used to it.
4: Well, I'm not, madam.
15: Yes, I can hear you.
18: Yes, I can hear
4: you. Don't even think about it, Jerkin.
15: Supervision! Yeah. Gee, I'd adore to. When? Yeah. Tomorrow. Oh, perfetto. Yes, I shall look forward to seeing you. Ciao. What a bore they are. But what can one do, Capitano? We're all going to be on a live television.
19: So, the TV boys have arrived. It's now or never, Gino. In you go. Mix with all that crowd and get to work.
20: Just you stop me.
19: I'll wait in the car just down the road, okay?
20: This is going to be fun.
19: Hey, you forgot this.
20: The camera. If nothing else, it will help me blend in. They'll think I'm part of the crew.
19: The perfect alibi.
21: Hello, good evening and bonvenue. Tonight is rather a special occasion. For the first time on live TV, Bianca Castafiore will sing...
4: Blistering barnacles. I'm surrounded by television screens. At least I don't have to be in the same room as her.
21: Your tour then continues, Signora, to North America.
22: That's right. They're longing to hear me.
4: The poor Americans. What have they done to deserve it?
22: I think to South America to conquer the capital.
4: Yeah, reduce them to ruins as well.
22: Okay, everyone, relax. Let's go. We need some levels of fire.
4: Now what?
22: Chop, chop.
4: You are obviously coming in here to shelter from the ensuing storm.
22: Costume change for Mr. Beats. Clear the floor.
23: I'm a lovely couple of script changes. But now on supervision, the North Bank Show.
21: Hello, good evening, and welcome to Marlin Spike Hall.
4: What are you doing?
24: Hi there, Johnson.
4: Get back on your perch.
24: It's a pretty boy.
4: That's it. I'm going to glue you to it. Come back here.
21: And now, viewers, the moment we've all been waiting for. The divine Castafiore will sing the jewel song
25: from the Faust.
21: From the Faust, yes. Well, I think that was a bang of which Berlioz would have been justifiably proud. Sorry, folks, we seem to be having some technical difficulties.
25: My jewels!
21: Well, now, take a short break. Oh, but dear. Please, stay tuned.
24: Right, I want names, I want petrol. Working with Melvin was never like this.
26: Wait till I get my hands on the miserable maniac.
24: My career.
27: But I fear we're still very much in the dark.
19: Did you get it, Gino?
20: Oh, see, a beauty. Oh, what a beauty.
19: Good work, Gino. If this doesn't make us rich, nothing will.
24: My career. My career.
27: Oh, do shut up. I thought I'd employed a professional.
19: Tintin.
27: Ah, there you are, Captain. Well, you've missed all the fun.
4: Oh, why? Whatever happened?
21: And all. Now, where's the Duchess? Oh, I see. Having a trip. I brought along her insurance policy.
25: Quicker, someone. Call the police.
21: Oh, there's no need for that. I'm registered.
28: Castafiore, Emeralda, Aruba.
4: We interrupt this program for an emeralda news flash.
25: Stolen.
4: Castafiore, Emerald has been stolen. Yes, the famous Thompson twins are questioning...
29: Blistering barnacles, it was an accident. I've told you.
21: That's what you said, precise. That's what we said.
29: It's the man with the camera you want. He's your man.
19: I was with Mr. Tintin when the lights went out. If I may be so bold, have you considered the photographer?
27: But gentlemen, I was the one who spotted the photographer running away.
25: Shouldn't you be after the photographer?
21: If you followed up that mystery photographer.
9: Everyone's talking about this gardener. Surely he's your man.
19: So,
21: yes, no, I suppose you think it was a photographer, too.
9: These two are crazy.
28: Investigazione continuo in rubato Castafiore.
4: Update on the Castafiore Emerald Saga. We are now doing investigation. Well, our reporter is waiting for a statement to be made any moment now. Philip,
27: gentlemen, I'm standing on the steps of Marlin Spike Hall itself. In just a few minutes, Scotland Yard will be. Here they come now.
21: Ladies and gentlemen, may I have your attention, please? Stand with it.
0: After lengthy questioning and careful analysis of the facts, we have come to a startling conclusion. An amazing deduction. The prime suspect, ladies and gentlemen, is without a shadow of doubt, the photographer.
29: Has that parrot escaped again?
25: Caught to make fun of a poor weak woman.
29: Mind the step.
25: I am well aware of it. That's the Captain Hitchcock. I am not a child. Now look at this.
29: But don't.
25: Tell me it's not a disgrace. Temple de Roma. That filth they call a magazine. Look at that photograph.
29: Why, I say it was very good likeness.
25: Likeness?
29: Yes.
25: Likeness?
29: Yes.
25: Oh, this is too much. You know what they say? They say my beauty is not past compare. It's past its sell-by date. What?
29: I'm sorry.
25: That's right. Defend the cads, the mannerless yokels. Oh, this is the limit. And it's not just a question of insult. It's far worse than that.
29: Worse than that? What do you mean?
25: I mean the Captain Pugwash. No. That the photograph was taken here by a reporter from the temple. And he got in without a soul knowing. You let people use this house like a hotel.
29: Hotel. What? The photograph? Let me see. Look. The cameras. The piano in the background. The photo was obviously taken during the TV broadcast.
25: Ha! So that's how they did it. It's all your fault. You should have better security, didn't I tell you? I wanted to be alone.
29: But don't you see, madam? He was the photographer. He didn't steal your emerald.
25: Ha! Davvero? Worse, Captain.
29: What?
25: He stole my reputation.
2: No one's about. Now's my chance. So, the photographer is eliminated from the proceedings. Perhaps then my pendulum is correct. Now, what's the Thompson's number? There we are.
3: This is Thompson with the penis and pharmacist.
2: 7-3-2.
3: Hello, hello, what's going on?
2: Hello, hello.
3: Hello, hello.
2: Goodness gracious, someone's on the line.
3: Hello, Professor Calculus. This is Thompson here.
2: Tintin.
3: No, no, no, Thompson.
2: Now listen here, Tintin. I'm about to phone the Thompsons and tell them some very interesting news.
3: Go on.
2: They're gone. Oh, dear. That's dreadful. You see, it obviously wasn't the photographer.
3: I know. That's why we were ringing.
2: I am not singing. I'm being serious. Though I am not accusing anyone, you understand? My pendulum, my ever-reliable pendulum, is pointing northeast in the direction of the gypsy camp.
3: Yes, they are the villains, not a shadow or doubt. You're a genius, Professor. We'll be over immediately.
2: Splendid. In the meantime, I'll call the Thompson.
25: Well,
2: I'm
25: The gypsies who are counting their marlin spikes at the time of are currently assisting police in their inquiries.
5: Our reporter for Radio Science went down to Marlin Spike and spoke to the officer in charge of the case.
0: And when we searched their caravans, we made a startling discovery. Dotting the cover. Not only did we discover a pair of scissors belonging to Signora Castafiore's maid, but in one of their caravans, we found a dressed up monkey. Obviously, the emerald could only have been stolen by a man climbing the wall, and that man has been found. The monkey.
2: To be precise, our man is a monkey.
5: Naturally, the Romanists have completely denied all the allegations. Our reporter managed to get a few brief words as they were taken into custody.
6: We deny all charges.
27: But what about the missing scissors? Miaka, Miaka, they were found in your caravan.
25: I found them in the ground. I was saved by the big tree near the stream.
5: All that's left now is for the Thompsons to discover the emerald, and for a daughter like them, the shooty child play.
7: Poor gypsies. I'm still convinced they're innocent.
27: Scales, scales, scales. I'm beginning to feel like a fish.
7: Poor Mr. Wagner. Of course. The footprints. You know, Snowy, we might just have the crime to fit our suspect.
27: What have you found in the flower bed, Snowy?
8: Well, I wouldn't call it a shrub.
7: Well done, Snowy. Someone's hidden a ladder down here. But why outside this particular window? Well, since it's here, we'll make use of it. Hop onto my back.
6: Oh, why can't we use the door like everyone else?
7: Up we go. Through the window. Straight into the Maritime Gallery. Well, well, well, Mr. Wagner. So that's your trick. A tape recorder. It's a playback of his own scales. What's it all in aid of?
1: I don't know, but could I get down now?
7: Well, Mr. Wagner, I aim to find out. First, I'll put the ladder back, and then it's time to go into hiding. He's back. Can I give you a hand with that ladder?
1: No, thanks. I can make...
7: Good afternoon, Mr. Wagner.
1: It's the horses, you see. I'm a gambler. I have to find a way of disappearing now and then.
8: Oh, sounds like a shaggy dog story.
7: So, Mr. Wagner, did you disappear when the emerald was stolen?
1: No, it was playing the piano.
7: Of course you were. But when the lights went out, you stopped playing. It was a squeeze, admittedly, but you had time to rush upstairs and take the emerald.
1: But how did I know the lights were going to go out?
7: Because you're an opportunist. Or just plain desperate. You are a gambler, after all.
1: Listen, I may be a lot of things, but I'm not a thief. You must believe me.
7: So, how do you explain your footprints under Castafiore's window?
1: Oh, yes, those were. Perhaps she thought she saw someone outside her window. I had to investigate. It may not so, but I have a great concern for her welfare.
7: I only to play the piano. Why should I trust you to tell the truth?
1: Well, of course, look at this photograph. Here in Tempo di Roma. It was taken after the lights went out. I'm in the background. It's a piano.
7: So, you are innocent.
8: Oh, drat. That's put the dog amongst the pigeons.
7: Very well, Mr. Wagner. But I suggest in future you find another less hazardous way of spending your money.
29: It's a...
15: Bonjour, Captain Halfbake. Oh, you're standing up.
29: Oh, good morning to you, Castafiore. The doctor's just taken off the plaster. No idea how good it is to be on my own two feet again.
15: Oh, it grieves me to cloud your happiness, caro capitano. But I have a sad news for you.
29: What?
15: I must leave you tomorrow.
29: Oh, no.
15: They are clamoring for me at La Scala in Milano. I must sacrifice my happiness to their applause and leave without my precious little emerald. Oh, capitano. Those horrible gypsies.
29: Listen. We'll do our best to find it,
15: senor. Now I must start the packing. Irma!
29: She's going. She's going. She's definitely going. This is my lucky day.
15: Did you say something, Captain Sunlight?
29: This is my lucky day. This is my lucky day. My wheelchair's going away.
15: Oh, you are a big bambino.
7: And so, finally, the great day of departure arrived. The professor was in a particularly sentimental mood.
10: Dear lady, I beg you to accept these humble roses, the first of a new variety I have created. I have ventured to give them your beautiful name, Bianca.
15: They are exquisite. Let me embrace you. Arrivederci. Ciao, caro.
10: Goodbye, dear lady. Come back soon. I heard that, Haddock.
7: But it wasn't just her friends the Castafiore was leaving behind.
29: Oh, this time she's really gone. No more scales! No more Irma, my jewels!
11: Irma, my jewels!
29: Shut up! Shut up!
11: Millions of piston barnacles!
29: Shut up!
11: Shut up!
29: Shut up!
11: Shut up when I'm talking!
29: Shut up when I'm talking!
12: No, Captain, it ain't my fault. No, it ain't your fault neither. You see, I had a touch of flu.
29: I want to
12: talk about it more. Well, that's impossible. Oh. Maybe the beginning of next week. I was just checking my diary. Hello? Oh, he's hung up. I can't understand these folk. Give themselves high blood pressure. That's what they'll do. Now then, let's have a nice listen to the wireless mouth, though, shall we?
13: Triumph, superlative, sublime, proclaimed the Italian breath. An ecstatic audience acclaimed the divine Castafiore's overwhelming performance in Rossini's La Gazzaladra. But still, the nightingale mourns the loss of her most precious jewel. Police investigations continue in the Marlin's White area as the gypsies languish in jail. Was the monkey used to spirit away the magnificent gift of the Maharaja of Nepal?
14: prison is still in the grip of a smothering.
7: Still that ridiculous idea of a thieving monkey. Who ever heard of an animal so well trained that it goes straight to a particular object?
16: Oh, how about me, for instance?
29: Talking of animals, do you know what that build is?
7: But great snakes, why not?
29: Well, I haven't told you.
7: There's no time to explain, Captain. Oh. I want you to phone the Thompsons and tell them to come over immediately. I'll meet you all at the tall poplar down by the street.
29: What's it all about, Tintin?
7: The emerald, Captain. The Castor Fiore emerald.
29: There's Snowy, by the tree. But where's Tintin?
0: He smells like a wild goose. To be precise, he smells like wild goose. I tell you, this time he's gone round the bend.
17: Hello, gentlemen.
29: What? Where?
0: Should I say, out of this tree?
17: Up here.
29: Blistering barnacles, what are you doing up there, lad?
17: Get into the bottom of things, Captain.
0: This is me. It's time to begin to play, young man.
17: Now, what have we here in this little nest?
29: Nest?
17: Ah, one thimble.
0: What?
17: One monocle.
0: What?
29: I told you my monocle.
17: And one large, green, sparkling emerald.
29: Tintin, you are a genius.
17: Here, catch.
29: No! Oh, okay, Tintin. What on earth suddenly made you think of a magpie?
7: What? You remember the name of the opera they mentioned on the radio?
29: Oh, I don't know. Pizza or Ragazzi or something.
7: La Gazza Ladra. In other words, the thieving magpie. In the light dawn.
0: Yes, yes, of course. The white light.
7: I thought to myself, there's a Gazza Ladra somewhere around. But where? What about the spot where Miyaka found the scissors? They must have fallen from the robber's hiding place. So, I ran to look. And there was the nest. Well, that clears the gypsies.
0: Just our luck. The one time we managed to catch the culprits, they turned out to be innocent. It's really too bad.
7: They've done it on purpose.
0: Anyway, thanks to us, the emerald has turned up.
7: We've done it.
0: All we have to do is to turn ourselves on.
7: And so at last, the mystery of the Castor Fiore emerald was solved. As the summer drew to a close, only a few loose ends remained to be tied up.
18: Oh, sir. Good news. Mr. Boltzbeam has fixed the step.
29: What? Oh, yeah. You're pulling my leg.
16: I hope not. You've just had that fixed.
29: Blistering barnacles, that's wonderful.
18: Indeed it is, sir.
29: And he's put a board across it. Kim the mortar, time to say. I expect he warned you.
7: No, he didn't, but it's quite obvious.
29: Well, maybe I'm just mentioning it for your own good. For heaven's sake, remember, don't put your foot on that step.
7: Right, Captain.
18: Indeed, sir.
29: For the next few days, you must step over it like that. You understand?
7: Yes, Captain.
18: Very good, sir.
29: You see, it's perfectly easy. You just have to think what you're doing. Who's that?
12: Oh, it is me again. I forgot to tell you.
29: Oh, Mr. Oh.
12: Yes, the builder you can trust.
29: Nice, that's it.

0: real shame. I just popped back to say, wait a day or two before using that step. Shame! A lovely bit of marble that was!
1: The Castafiore Emerald starred Lionel Jeffries as Captain Haddock, Andrew Sachs as Snowy, Richard Pierce as Tintin, Charles Kay as the Thompson Twins, Stephen Moore as Professor Calculus, and featured a special guest star appearance by Miriam Margolyes as Castafiore. It also starred Stephen Thorne as Nestor, Paul Panting as Risotto, and Una Beeson as Irma. The Adventures of Tintin by Hergé are dramatized by Simon Eastwood, the music is by Roger Lim, and the program produced by John York.

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3: Kraft presents the Great Gildersleeve.
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Now, on with the show. As it must to all men, the first of the month came last week to Throckmorton P. Gildersleeve, and with it, bills. For 5 days, they've lain unopened on the desk in his den, but this morning we find him shuffling through them for a hasty glance at the bad news before rushing off to the office.

0: 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Leroy!
1: How are you
0: left
1: the school, Uncle Moore?
0: It's lucky for him. When he comes home, you tell him I want to see him, Marjorie.
1: Yes, Uncle Moore.
0: Bills. Bill from Dr. Pettibone. Well, he didn't lose any time. Hogan Brothers after me again. Oh, we gotta quit buying all this stuff we don't need. It's unpatriotic. A1 Grocery. Ooh, I wonder how we came out on that.
2: Oh, I won't pay it. Bertie, Marjorie. Bertie.
1: I'm coming. What's the trouble?
0: Bertie, what did I tell you last month?
3: Tell me?
0: Yes.
3: Last month?
0: Yes.
3: Me?
0: Yes.
3: I don't know.
0: Look at that grocery bill, Bertie. $8 more than the last.
3: Well, that's the way it is, Mr. Gilfrey.
0: I know, but why is it? I thought we agreed to hold the grocery bill down, Bertie.
3: Yes, we agreed, but the A1 grocery didn't.
1: You have to realize, Uncle Mort, that prices have gone up. They're going up every month.
3: Yeah, you take eggs. I remember when you could buy eggs for 39 cents a dozen. Now they're getting so the hens won't even do nothing unless they cough them up.
0: If what? Yes, well, we've simply got to cut down somehow, Bertie. Because if we don't, we won't be able to buy our war bonds. You want that to happen?
1: No, of course not.
0: Bertie, do you?
3: Not me. Got to get them war bonds to keep Hitler from getting up.
0: That's right.
3: Takes bonds and taxes to beat the Axis.
0: You're right, Bertie.
3: Got to give up our Germans to lick the Germans.
0: Absolutely.
3: Got to pour in the dollars till Hitler hollers.
0: Hey, whoa, wait a minute. You've got the right idea, Bertie. But we can't do all that if we don't save our money and cut down our expenses.
1: Yes, but how?
3: Oh, I tell you how we can cut them down.
0: Yeah, how, Bertie?
3: I'll take that leftover veal we had last night and make stuffed peppers. You can stuff a pepper with almost anything.
0: Yeah. So I've discovered around here. A thing like that can be carried too far, though, Bertie.
1: Now, Uncle Mort, if we're going to cut down, you're going to have to make sacrifices at the dinner table.
0: Yeah, but you've got to think about morale, too, my dear. Morale is very important. I don't know of anything worse for the morale than a stuffed pepper.
3: Well, now, I wouldn't say that.
0: As a matter of fact, Bertie, I was thinking of cutting down in other ways, too. I thought one way I could cut down would be to take my lunch to the office every day and eat it at my desk, like Donald Nelson.
1: Could you take care of that, Bertie?
3: Oh, sure I could. What does Mr. Nelson eat?
0: Well, I imagine he has sandwiches, two or three, or four or five. Cream cheese and jelly, probably, wouldn't you say, Marjorie?
1: Oh, undoubtedly.
0: And sardines. Fish, you know, is brain food. He's got all those priorities on his mind.
3: Sardines we got.
0: And maybe a piece of pie to keep up his energy. He has to handle all those people. And anything else you think would be nice.
3: How about some pickles?
0: Oh, Nelson is very fond of pickles. He'd have to be to take on that job.
3: Well, I'll go make lunch right away.
0: You know, Marjorie, I've been thinking. There's another way we could save money.
1: What's that?
0: If we stayed at home more in the evenings. You know, people burn up their tires and their money running around looking for a good time when they can have a better time at home.
1: How?
0: Well, the way people used to in the old days. You won't believe this, my dear, but I can remember spending whole evenings at home.
1: Doing what? I'm willing to stay at home if I have to.
0: We had fun. Sometimes we'd sit in front of the fire while Papa read aloud to us from a good book.
1: Oh.
0: Or we'd pop corn, maybe, or play Parcheesi. Or sometimes we'd gather on the piano and sing. We had fun, my dear, and we didn't have to keep putting nickels in the piano either.
1: Well, I love to sing.
0: Everybody does. People ought to do more things like that. Oh, my goodness, I'm late. I got to get out of the waterworks. Hey, Bertie, where's that lunch?
3: I ain't finished yet, Miss Gilfrey.
0: Well, bring me what you've got. I got to go. That's what this country needs, my dear. More quiet evenings at home.
1: We'll have to try it sometime.
0: Yeah, stay at home. Save money. Save tires. Keep out of trouble. Strengthen family ties. We'll do it tonight. No, tomorrow night.
4: What a day.
0: What a day. Nothing like a brisk walk in the sunshine.

0: What a day. Nothing like a brisk walk in the sunshine. Here comes old Sawbones. Hello, Dr. Pettibone.
1: Hello there, Gildersleeve. My, you're looking fit.
0: Fit as a fiddle and ready for love.
1: Glad to see you followed my instructions.
0: Your instructions? I threw them out of the window the minute you left. I never felt better in my life.
1: It won't last.
0: I'll tell you a secret, Doc. I've just learned how to live.
1: Yeah, how's that?
0: Cut down. Stop running around night. Stay at home. Most wonderful feeling in the world. Build a nice crackling fire and spend the evening in front of it with the kids around, telling stories, playing games, singing, laughing, and along toward the end of the evening, a little snack of some kind. It's wonderful.
1: You make it sound mighty attractive. How long have you been doing this?
0: We're starting tomorrow night. I'll be seeing you, Doc.
2: Commissioner!
0: Oh, good morning, Judge.
2: How are things at the waterworks?
0: I'm just on my way down to find out. Fine day, isn't it?
2: Yeah. Why so cheery, Gildy?
0: Well, I'll tell you, Horace. For the first time in months, I'm at peace with my conscience.
2: How did you ever manage to square that?
0: We've decided to cut down over at our house and put every spare nickel into war bonds.
2: How are you cutting down?
0: Well, from now on, no more going out nights. For instance, tomorrow night, Marjorie and Leroy and I are just going to build us a nice cozy fire and spend the entire evening popping corn and roasting chestnuts.
2: Chestnuts? I haven't roasted chestnuts since I was a kid.
0: Sure. People forget about those things. We'll have some donuts, probably, and cider.
2: I love it.
0: And we'll play games and sing songs while you're down at that lodge meeting paying out your dues. For what? The whole evening won't cost us a penny.
2: I envy you, Gildy. I really do.
0: Think it over, Judge. I think I've got something there.
3: Hello, Peavy.
0: I'm in a hurry. I just dropped in to say I got your bill this morning. And hereafter, if Leroy comes in here and tries to charge anything, don't let him have it.
3: Well, just as you say, Mr. Gildersleeve.
0: If he gives you an argument, tell him from now on he's frozen.
3: Very well.
0: While I'm here, you might as well let me have a couple of cigars.
3: Oh, certainly. Did you say only two, Mr. Gildersleeve?
0: Yes. I'm trying to cut down expenses. You ought to cut down too, Peavy.
3: Well, no, I don't know about that.
0: Everybody should. Save your money and put it in war bonds. You know a good way to save money?
3: What's that?
0: Stay at home nights. You do too much running around, Peavy.
3: Well, no, I wouldn't say that.
0: We all do. It's a fact.
3: I'll admit I enjoy a good motion picture now and then. So does Mrs. Peavy. And for a while there, we did go several times a year. But after Ruth Chatterton retired from the films, we slowed down again.
0: My goodness, look at the time. I can't stay here arguing with you. I've got to get down to the waterworks. Ooh, my cigars.
3: Oh, yes. Shall I wrap them for you?
0: No. I'll just stick them in my pocket. I've got a rush.
3: Well, I'd be glad to wrap them for you, Mr. Gildersleeve.
0: Never mind.
3: I'm always glad to wrap any purchase, however small.
0: Oh, Peavy, give me those cigars.

0: Good morning, Miss Fitch. How are we this morning?
1: I'd say we were a little late, Commissioner.
0: Yeah. Well, I try not to make a practice of this. Well, let's get down to business.
1: Yes.
0: Have you got anything to report?
1: Why, no. Everything's going all right.
0: Is the water flowing nicely? All mains in good condition? Pressure satisfactory?
1: Yes.
0: Well, I guess that takes care of the waterworks. Oh, any money coming in?
1: Yes, collections are just about as usual.
0: Good. Glad to see everything running smoothly. Miss Fitch, I wonder if I could ask you to do a few things for me.
1: That's what I'm here for.
0: Thank you. If you're not too busy, I wonder if you'd go out sometime today and buy me a Parcheesi board.
1: A Parcheesi board?
0: Uh-huh.
1: I don't know what you have in mind, Mr. Gildersleeve, but I do not play Parcheesi.
0: Oh, no, I wasn't going to play it here, you know. Dear me, no. Perhaps I ought to explain.
1: I think you might.
0: Well, as you know, I have a niece and nephew living with me, and I decided I ought to do a few things to, well, make home more attractive to them and...
1: Keep them out of pool rooms.
0: Yes, and juke joints.
1: And you think Parcheesi's going to do that?
0: Well, I thought of some other things, too. I made up a little list of things on the way down to the office.
1: Yes.
0: You might take this down. First, a corn pop.

0: Right?
1: A corn popper.
0: That's for popping corn.
1: I guess that.
0: And some popcorn.
1: That's for the corn popper.
0: Yeah, you guessed that too, didn't you? And I must order some firewood. You can't pop corn without fire. We better get some cider. Popcorn makes you awfully thirsty, you know. And some donuts to go with the cider. Can you think of anything else?
1: Bicarbonate to go with the donuts.
0: Yeah, very good. I was going to get some games. We've got the Parcheesi.
1: You'll be wanting bean bags.
0: Oh, I don't know. Do you think they like bean bags?
1: If they like Parcheesi, they'll like bean bags.
0: I think we might pass up the bean bags.
1: How about darts?
0: Darts? Mm. Not with Leroy. He got some darts last Christmas and I couldn't sit down until New Year's. There'll be no darts. Oh, the piano. I forgot the piano.
1: Piano?
0: Miss Fitz, do you play the piano?
1: Well, I once learned McDowell's To a Wild Rose.
0: Get your hat quickly. You've got to come out and help me buy a piano.
1: Just a minute, Mr. Gildersleeve. Do you mind if I ask you something?
0: Oh, of course not.
1: Have you the slightest idea what you're doing?
0: Certainly. I told the children they could spend a quiet evening at home tomorrow and like it. And by George, they're going to like it. I've got to put this over, Miss Fitch. I'm going to make it the darndest, quietest evening you ever saw. Let's go buy a piano.
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0: Now let's get back to Summerfield and see how the great Gildersleeve's quiet evening at home is working out. There's a pleasant fire roaring in the grate. Aesop the cat is curled up asleep on the hearth, and Gildersleeve is about to try an experiment on his nephew.
1: Well, Leroy, this is what I call living.
2: You do?
1: Yes, sir. Here we are, snug as a bug in a rug, no cover charge, no traffic jams, and I'm about to read you one of the greatest books ever written. A classic by Sir Walter Scott.
2: What's the name of it?
1: Ivanhoe.
2: Never heard of it.
1: Well, it's a great story. If you've never heard of it, you should be ashamed of yourself.
2: Oh, yeah? If it's so good, how come they haven't made it into a picture?
1: Yes, I dare say they have, and they probably will again. But I'm going to read you the book.
2: Oh, gosh, how can't I wait and see the picture? You'll spoil it for me.
1: Spoil nothing. You'll hear a great masterpiece, just the way it was written. And you'll thank me for it someday. Now listen.
2: Okay.
1: Let's see here. Find the beginning. Oh, here. Ivanhoe, chapter one. In that pleasant district of Merry England, which is watered by the River Don, there extended in ancient times a large forest covering the greater part of the beautiful hills and valleys which lie between Sheffield and the pleasant town of Doncaster.
2: Are you kidding?
1: Leroy! The remains of this extensive wood are still to be seen at the noble seats of Wentworth, Warncliffe Park, and around Rotherham.
2: Why, Uncle Mort, reading aloud. What a wonderful idea.
1: Oh, you think so, my dear?
2: Yes. May I listen?
1: Of course. Sit down here by the fire. I'll start over so you won't miss any of the story.
2: Oh, gosh, Uncle, am I going to hear all that again?
1: Two sentences, Leroy. You can stand it very easily.
2: Of course you can. What's the book, Uncle Mort?
1: Ivanhoe.
2: Oh.
1: What do you mean by that, my dear?
2: Nothing. Just, oh.
1: You must have meant something.
2: I know.
1: You keep out of this. Have you ever read Ivanhoe, Marjorie?
2: Well, I tried to read it, Uncle Mort. I tried when I was in high school.
1: You tried? That's ridiculous. Once you get into it, you'll be on pins and needles.
2: But, Unc!
1: Leroy, you listen to it whether Marjorie does or not. And if Marjorie has any regard for my wishes, she'll listen too. Now.
2: Go ahead, Uncle Mort.
1: Good. In that pleasant district of Merry England, which is watered by the River Don...

0: Morpheus strode hastily down the forest glade, driving before him, with the assistance of Fangs, the whole herd of his inharmonious charge. Well, that's the end of the first chapter.
1: First chapter? It should be the end of the book.
0: What do you say? Shall we have another one, children? It gets even better as it goes on.
2: Let's save it, shall we, Uncle Mort?
1: Yeah, so we'll have something to look forward to.
2: As a matter of fact, it's nearly 8:30, and I just remembered I have sort of a tentative date with Doug.
0: But Marjorie...
2: It's nothing definite. He just said if I wasn't doing anything...
0: But do you call this not doing anything? We don't have to read if you don't want to. I brought all these little games.
2: Well, if you're going to feel badly about it, I won't go.
0: Well, gee, I don't like to insist, but... I thought we agreed we'd all stay in tonight and just have a quiet evening at home.
1: I know. Maybe Marge could ask Doug to come over and I could ask Piggy Banks.
0: You don't think it would work with just the three of us, huh? And I thought it would be nice if we didn't have anybody in but just, you know, spent the evening together.
2: Well, Uncle Mort, if that's what you want, that's what we'll do. Won't we, Leroy?
1: Okay, sure.
0: Well, I don't want to force you.
2: No, I think it'd be nice. I think it'd be fun.
0: Oh, Marjorie, you're a sweet girl.
1: How about me? Aren't I sweet, too, Uncle?
0: Yes. You're sweet, too, my boy. Come on, let's give it a trial, shall we? You can't tell. You might even have a good time. Leroy, you get out the Parcheesi board. Uh-oh.
1: Who's that?
2: Oh, Bertie's out. I'll go, Uncle Mort.
3: Hello, Marjorie, honey.
4: Oh, hello, Mrs. Ransom. Won't you come in?
0: Well.
3: I can't stay but a second, but your uncle said I must drop over and see the new piano. Hello, Throckmorton.
0: Hello, Leela. Hey, glad you came. Leroy, take Mrs. Ransom's coat.
3: Oh, I can't stay but a second. Just throw it anywhere. Your uncle told me about the wonderful evening he had planned for you. I'll bet y'all are having more fun.
1: Yeah.
3: Now, where is the piano?
0: A piano? Right in here in the living room.
3: Must I close my eyes?
0: Well, if you'd like to. There. Now you can look.
3: Oh, I think it's just lovely.
0: It's a Wembley.
3: I declare it just makes my fingers itch.
0: Oh, well, try it. Go ahead.
3: May I? Oh, it has a gorgeous tone.
0: Yeah, you'd never know it was secondhand, would you? Play something, Leela.
3: Oh, I couldn't.
2: Oh, yes, please do.
3: Well, I'm terribly out of practice.
0: We'll never know. Go ahead, play something.
3: Well, I'll tell you. I'll play Throckmorton if you sing.
0: Oh, I can't sing.
3: Please?
2: Sure you can, Uncle Mort.
3: Pretty please.
0: Well, what do you want to play?
3: Well, what do you want to sing?
1: Does anybody mind if I go to the movies? Yes.
0: You stay right here, young man. How about The Road to Mandalay?
3: No. No, I know a better one.
0: Oh, do you love me? Leroy!
1: Yes, Uncle?
0: Out in the kitchen, you'll find some donuts. Suppose you go out and get them, huh?
1: Donuts?
0: Yeah, and some popcorn, and the popper, and bring those.
1: Okay, Uncle.
3: Well, shall we start over again?
0: Just a minute. Marjorie.
3: Yes?
0: Suppose you go out and help Leroy, huh? Would you mind?
3: Of course not.
0: Good. Now,

0: answer that, Leroy.
1: Why do I love you?
2: Oh, why do you love me?
3: I shoot every tongue.
4: Happy as we.
0: Hooker!
5: Well, why should there be two? Why shouldn't there be three? Go right ahead. It's beautiful.
0: Who let you in, you old buzzard?
5: My young friend Leroy. Hello, Leela.
1: Hello, Joe.
5: Yeah. Well, I thought you were spending the evening alone, Gildy.
0: I was, till you butted in.
1: I just this minute arrived, and I can't stay but a second.
5: Oh, don't go on my account, please. There's always room for one more, isn't there, Gildy?
0: There always seems to be.
5: Well, thank you, Leroy. I'll take two. They're small.
0: Why beat around the bush? Take the whole platter.
5: Well, that's generous of you, Gildy. I hope you don't mind my dropping in like this, but when I got to thinking about what you were doing over here, nice, quiet evening at home, it sounded so good to me, I just couldn't stay away.
0: Nice, quiet evening. Look at it. I talked myself into it, and I guess I've talked myself right out of it. Quiet, everybody. Quiet, please.
1: Now, quiet. Throckmorton has a poem.
5: Oh, do let's hear your poem, Throcky.
0: Yeah, well, I have to have it quiet. It's very dramatic. "'Twas a balmy summer evening, and a goodly crowd was there, which well nigh filled Joe's bar room on the corner of the square." answer that, somebody. Marjorie, will you?
6: I've got it, Uncle.
7: Hello there, young fellow. Is your uncle at home?
0: You know darn well I'm at home.
5: Well, if it isn't Pettibone, come on in, Doc. Join the happy throng.
7: How are you? Hello, Judge. Well, Mrs. Ransom.
1: Yes, but I can't stay but a second.
7: Gildersleeve, how are you?
0: I'm slipping.
7: Just thought I'd drop in, see if you're taking care of yourself. Well, popcorn.
1: Would you have some, Doctor?
7: Thanks. Matter of fact, I didn't have anything to do this evening, Gildersleeve, so I decided I'd just combine business with a little pleasure.
0: Fine. I suppose I'll get a bill for this.
7: Great kidder, isn't he? Great idea you've got here, Gildersleeve. I don't know why people go running around when they can spend an evening at home like this.
1: Mr. Gildersleeve was just about to do a recitation for us.
7: Oh, good. Have you ever heard my imitation of Harry Lauder? A Roman.
0: Oh, just a minute, Doctor. If you don't mind.
1: Yes, Mr. Gildersleeve first. Now, quiet, everybody.
0: It was a balmy summer evening, and a goodly crowd was there.
6: The crowd's getting bigger.
0: Come in.
8: Oh, excuse me.
0: Come in, PB.
8: I hope I'm not intruding, Mr. Gildersleeve. Mrs. Peavy had to sit up with his big friend this evening, and I thought I'd...
0: Never mind the alibi, Peavy. Come on in. Make yourself at home. You know everybody. Give the man some popcorn.
5: Yeah, here we are.
0: Leroy.
1: Yes, Uncle?
0: You better take your bicycle and go down and get some more donuts and some cider.
1: Again?
0: You'll have to. Here's some more money.
6: Boy, this is gonna break us.
7: Quiet, please, everybody. I have an announcement.
5: Quiet. Doc has an announcement.
7: Mr. Throckmorton P. Gildersleeve, our popular singing water commissioner, will now give his famous recitation, The Paste on the Barroom Floor, following which he will offer to wrestle any man in the crowd for $5. Come on, Gildersleeve.
0: No, I don't want to do it now.
5: Oh, come on, Gildersleeve.
0: No, I'm all out of the mood.
1: Oh, please, Throckmorton. I'm dying to know how it comes out.
0: It was a balmy summer evening. All right, who is it now? The cops? Miss Fitz, come in.
9: I didn't know you were giving a party, Mr. Gildersleeve.
0: Neither did I.
9: I worked late at the office, and I had to pass here on the way home.
0: Don't bother to explain, Miss Fitch. It's open house here. Liberty Hall. Come on. Give Miss Fitch a donut, somebody.
5: Folks, I got a suggestion.
7: The judge has a suggestion.
5: I think we all vote a thanks to our friend Gildersleeve here for a great idea. Why don't we meet together this way every Saturday night?
7: Great idea.
0: Wait a minute. That's not my idea.
5: After all, as Gildy says, why spend your money when you can stay at home and have an evening and fun and jollity like this, and it doesn't cost a penny?
0: Doesn't cost who a penny? Piano, popcorn, parcheesi, 8 dozen donuts?
5: What do you say, folks? Next week, same time, same place.
0: Just a minute, Hooker.
5: Yes, Gildy.
0: I've got something to say to all of you. You've invited yourselves in here, you've eaten my donuts, you've drunk my cider, and you sat by my fire and played my piano. And now, by George, you're going to listen to me.
5: All right, Gildy. What is it, old man?
0: It was a balmy summer evening, and a goodly crowd was there.

Well, folks, I muffed it again. I was trying to do the right thing, but I let it run away with me. It's a good idea to stay home, I guess, but I didn't have to go out and buy all that stuff. That's what makes inflation. We all know that. People are making more money today than they've ever made, and there are fewer things to buy it with. If we all rush down to the store with our money in our hand and start bidding against each other for the few things left on that counter, prices will go zooming up. We've seen that happening already. That's why they're urging us now not to buy anything we don't absolutely need, but to make our old things do. If there's money burning a hole in your pocket, sock it away in war bonds and stamps. Well, I'm a fine one to be telling you this, buying all that junk I did. I could kick myself. But I'll never do it again, folks. I swear I won't. Good night, everybody.

0: Original music heard on this program was composed and conducted by Billy Mills. This is Ken Carpenter speaking for the Kraft Cheese Company and inviting you to tune in again next week for the further adventures of the Great Gildersleeve.
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3: I'm the Comic Weekly Man, the jolly Comic Weekly Man, and I'm here to read the funnies to you, happy boys and honeys. Yes, boys and girls, it's Comic Weekly time. And here I come right into your house to bring a little fun and happiness. Right out of the pages of Puck the Comic Weekly, straight into your living room, your friend, the Comic Weekly Man, the jolly Comic Weekly Man. Hello, hello, hello, hello, hello, hello, hello, hello, hello. Little Miss Honey, how are you today?
4: I'm just fine, thank you. Remember last week it was my girlfriend Diane's birthday?
3: Oh, yes, yes.
4: Well, she was very happy to know we spoke about it, and so was her father.
3: Is he nice?
4: Mostly nice.
3: Well, just what do you mean by mostly?
4: Well, he likes to think that he's a comedian, like Bob Hope, you know. His name is Bob, too. Hmm. And all the time he's making wisecracks, and sometimes they're funny, but sometimes they're not as funny as he thinks they are.
3: Oh. Tell me, what do you do when he's not so funny?
4: We laugh anyway, so he doesn't feel bad.
3: Oh, I think that's very nice. And speaking of birthdays, this week it's the birthday of George Washington.
4: Yes, and he was the father of our country.
3: That's right.
4: And then, would it be right if I would say George Washington was my great-great-great-grandfather?
3: Well, I don't think the Washington Monument would object, so go right ahead.
4: Thank you. Now please read me the funnies.
3: The Comic Weekly?
4: Yes.
3: Very well, I'll read that in just a moment. But before I do, let's listen to this nice man. Now, here we go with Puck the Comic Weekly. And on the first page, hop along Cassidy.
4: Magic words for the music, please.
3: Very well, my lady. Six guns blazing as he thunders along. Give us music for Hop Along. In an attempt to solve the mystery of all the crimes that have been committed in the town of Buckskin, Hoppy has chased a mysterious stranger into the storeroom of the freight company. Suddenly, there was a shot. The man dropped dead in front of him. And the gun was tossed through the window on the floor in front of Hoppy. As Hoppy picked it up, a bunch of men ran into the freight office and found Hoppy there before the dead man holding the smoking pistol in his hand. As one of the citizens holds a gun on Hoppy, another accuses him of the killing. Hoppy replies, "Yes, I admit chasing this man here, but I didn't kill him. Somebody outside that window fired a shot and tossed his gun into the room. I picked it up just as you barged in." The leader of the men replies, "Yeah, very pretty speech. And it still adds up to murder." And pointing to the man lying in front of him, he goes on, last picture, top row, "Captain Reed was one of the best officers the Texas Rangers ever had." Hoppy replies sharply, "Are the Rangers usually in the habit of ambushing people?" And as the citizens of the town stand outside of the office listening, first picture, next row, the man answers,
5: "No, and they're not in the habit of driving stolen rigs or herding rustle cattle on a Bar 20 lane. We've been following you since you hit town, waiting for you to make a slip. Too bad we had to lose Reed to get you."
3: And then he says, last picture, second row,
5: Your luck's run out, Cassidy. You're coming with us.
3: And as Hoppy is prodded with a gun, a rough-looking, bearded man says,
5: I'll stay behind to make the final arrangements for poor Reed.
3: Hoppy is led out of the building. First picture bottom row, the men mount horses. And under heavy guard, Hoppy is led from the town in disgrace. Meanwhile, inside the building, the bearded man, who was looking out of the window, says,
6: all clear, Captain. They've gone.
3: And Captain Reed, who has just been pretending he was dead, gets to his feet, saying,
7: well, that's a relief. I couldn't have held that pose another minute.
3: Last picture, the bearded man says,
6: you played it great. We got Cassidy in a pickle.
3: Looking out of the window, the captain replies,
7: yeah, well, that was the idea. We'll wait till the street's deserted, then slip out of here. There's more work to do.
4: Oh, wasn't that a terrible thing to play on Hoppy?
3: Yes, it was. It was just a trick to get Hoppy in disgrace in front of the people in town.
4: That means that none of them will fight for Hoppy if those other men try to kill him.
3: It looks that way because these men have succeeded in making all the people in town think that Hoppy's a murderer.
4: Yes. Now, what do you think that they'll do to Hoppy?
3: Well, we'll find more about that next week. Now?
4: Now, could we please turn over the page and see if Prince Valiant is
3: we
4: back?
3: We certainly can. Let's turn over the page to page 3. And here he is, Prince Val.
4: Yes. Look, and they're still having a terrible time in that flood.
3: Yes, Val and Arf and a guide had gone on a hunting trip, and it had begun to rain.
4: And just poured down rain until the rivers were rushing and roaring. They were still filled with water.
3: And as Prince Val and his friends were crossing the river, a great big tree carried by the flood came at them so swiftly they didn't have time to get out of its way.
4: And it crashed into them and knocked over their horses. And then Val and Arf disappeared under the water.
3: Yes, the guide was the only one who was saved.
4: So please read, so we can find out what happens to Val and Arf.
3: Very well, here we go with Prince Valiant to the days of King Arthur. Ecket, brecket, Grey Malkin and Quince. Music romantic for a fair, fair prince. The guide searches the foaming cataract for some sign of Prince Valiant or Arf. But who could survive such thundering power? And then the guide arises wearily and begins the long journey home. No sooner had he turned his back on the roaring waterfall than a clutching hand reaches from out of the foam, and Val swings his battered body into an eddy and drags himself from the water. For a long moment he rests, filling his tortured lungs with life-giving air. As he sits there gasping for breath, he sees, last picture top row, the mass of debris that has brought disaster run aground, turn over, bringing Arf to the surface amid its tangle. Quickly, crossing over on the stones, Val is beside Arf in a moment, getting him out of the debris, first picture next row. At this moment, Arf regains consciousness. From one of their drowned horses, Val takes a saddle blanket, then carries Arf away from the river and puts him underneath an overhanging ledge formed by a huge boulder that is resting upon another. Second picture, second row. Then Val goes in search of materials for a fire. Birch bark will burn wet or dry. So into a roll of this, he gathers the dry twigs to be found close to the trunk of a thick spruce. First picture, bottom row. A few dry leaves found in the shelter of their cave adds to the pile of tinder. With his striking iron, Val chips a spark from his flint. And then last picture, in the growing darkness, they coax the small flame into a roaring fire that Val hopes will steam the chill from his companion.
4: Oh, wasn't that wonderful? That Val is safe and that he saved Arf?
3: Oh, yes.
4: And wasn't it wonderful how he made that fire, just like a Girl Scout?
3: Yeah, so you see, sometimes it's very important to know how to do these things.
4: That's right, because something like this could happen to people like us.
3: It could. Nature's such a wild thing, you never know what might happen. Your car might get stranded in a rainstorm, and then you'd have to make a fire yourself.
4: Yes. I wonder if Val will get home next week.
3: Well, next week we'll find out about that. Now?
4: Oh, there's so many I like to read. Let's just turn over the page and see what we come to.
3: All right, let's turn over the page. Go past page 4. Go across past page 5. Turn over that page.
4: Oh, look, there's Donald Duck.
3: Turn over another page.
4: No, this is Donald Duck. Read that, please.
8: Oh, excuse me. Very well. We shall read Donald Duck. Say the magic words with me, please.
9: Squeegeum, squeegeum, squiddy chicken chat. Let's have music to feel it. Quack, quack.
3: Today, Donald and his nephews, Huey, Dewey, and Louie, have been out for a drive in their car, and the car engine has died. After a half hour trying to make it start, Donald finally says,
6: "Oh, I give up. It won't start."
3: Then he heads down the road saying,
6: "Come on. I think I saw a garage back here away."
3: They get to the garage, and Donald hammers on the door. And he hammers again. Finally, a window is opened. And the garage owner in his nightshirt sticks his head out of the window and says,
5: "Okay, I'll come out in the morning and tow you in. Now scram!"
3: And he slams the window shut. Donald doesn't know what to do. Louie says,
10: "But see, we can't stand out here all night."
8: And Huey says,
10: "Hey, Uncle Donald, I see a motel sign up there."
3: So down the road they go to the motel. Last picture, top row, they pass four doghouses. And then... first picture, bottom row, the motel owner opens the door and points to a sign saying,
5: "No rooms! Can't you read? Try the hotel!"
3: At the hotel, the clerk says,
8: "We're full up, and no loafing in the lobby."
3: So down the street they go again. Donald exclaims,
6: "Oh, starting to rain."
3: Suddenly Dewey exclaims,
10: "Hey, remember that place we passed on the way in? Come on."
3: Hurry down the street. And next morning we see Huey, Louie, Dewey, and Donald sound asleep in the four doghouses they'd passed the night before.
4: Aren't they cute? You should sleep in the doghouses.
8: Yes, I bet you'd like to do that yourself.
4: Well, if the dogs don't have fleas.
8: Uh-huh, I see what you mean.
4: And I know a riddle. What's the difference between a flea and an elephant?
8: Oh, tell me quick.
4: An elephant can have fleas, but a flea can't have an elephant.
3: Oh, that's very good. Now, how would you like to read Dick's adventures?
4: Oh, I'd love to, because Dick is on an expedition in the early days of America exploring the Wild West.
3: Yes. So let's go to the very last page of the first section. And now let's see what happens next on Dick's trip into the Northwest. Here we go with Dick's adventure. Say the magic words with me.
4: Riggedy-pack-a-zack-a-zick.
3: Let's have music for adventure to stick.

0: Dick has awakened and has been telling his dad about his dream, and he's saying...
1: Yeah, I dreamed I was with Lewis and Clark expedition, Dad, and we were almost at the Great Falls of Montana when... I'm sleepy again.
0: He falls to sleep and goes back, back. And once again is carried back in dreams to his place in the Lewis and Clark expedition. They've finally reached the end of their journey on the river, for here is where the river ends. Last picture, top row. A cataract of water pouring down from its birthplace in the Rocky Mountains. And then, their attention is taken away from the river, the great wonder of nature, to a little wonder of nature, the Indian papoose. Oh, the baby needs milk. And by now, all the milk that had been brought along on the trip has been used up. Here is a problem indeed. No milk and a crying baby. The explorers scratch their heads, wondering, where are they going to find fresh milk? And then Dick sees a short distance away a herd of buffalo. He sees some little calves. He knows that buffaloes are much like cows. Dick has an idea. The idea is carried out. The men capture the shaggy buffalo mother and milk the mother cow. So, with first picture bottom row, with the problem of the baby's milk solved, the party returns to another problem. How to get their boats and supplies over the waterfall where the Missouri begins, about 16 miles of rapids and whirlpools. Everything has to be hauled overland. And what an overland. Dick stares at it. A wall of rocks and forest, 16 miles thick.
2: Wasn't that funny? Yeah. Milking a buffalo so the baby could have milk?
0: Yeah. And I'll bet you that baby will grow up to be a strong one.
2: Yes, because buffaloes are strong.
0: Yes, I bet he'll grow up like a papa buffalo instead of a papa papoose. Well, next week we'll see how Dick and his friends get through the forest and around those rapids.
2: That will be a lot of work.
0: Oh, you bet it will. Now look, underneath Dick's adventure.
2: Oh, there's Rusty Riley.
0: And I'll read him in just a moment. But first, here's that nice man again with something interesting to say. Now here we go again with Puck the Comic Weekly. And on the last page of the first section, Rusty Riley.
2: Magic words for the music, please.
0: Very well, my lady. Gallop and run till the road is dusty. Give us music for his horse and Rusty. Rusty and Pete have followed Sir Percival and Nobbs, who have stolen the valuables from the safe at the Milestone Farm. Pete has parked his car in the shade of a lean-to. And the boys watch as the two crooks go into an abandoned old house with their loot. Then, first picture, Rusty says...
3: Hey, keep in the shadows, Pete. They're coming out of the abandoned house. But they haven't got the loot with them.
0: Pete exclaims...
3: Gosh, that means they've hidden it in there. Hey, we're in luck.
0: They duck back, behind the lean-to, out of sight. Rusty says...
3: Now wait till we hear them drive away, and then we'll go in.
0: Pete says...
3: Boy... Will Mr. Miles be glad when we come back with those horse show trophies?
0: Last picture, top row. Sir Percival is saying...
4: It's pretty early, Nobby. But I'll drive into Lexington and get some breakfast. By that time, the car rental office should be open. And I'll return the car we hired.
0: Nobbs replies...
5: Sure, boss. And then you can take a bus back out here. Bring out some Jabba, will you?
0: A moment later, hearing the car go down the road, Rusty says, first picture, bottom row.
3: There they go, Pete. Come on.
0: And the boys slip out of the darkness. They move carefully toward the old house. As they go in, Rusty says...
3: This is the door they came out of.
0: Pete exclaims,
5: Jeepers, what a rickety, creepy old place.
0: Meanwhile, at the Milestone Farm, the detective is giving Mr. Miles and Tex a report from the laboratory on the fingerprints. He's saying,
6: "Sorry, Mr. Miles, but the fingerprints on that pinch barn coal chisel are definitely Rusty Riley's. I've put out a general alarm to pick up the kids."
0: Mr. Miles shakes his head slowly, saying,
1: "Oh, it's hard to believe, but I suppose the evidence is pretty conclusive."
6: "Yes, I know how you feel, sir. Anyhow, we'll soon have them. That hot rod won't be very hard to spot."
0: That moment, outside the abandoned house, Nobbs, who has been left behind, sees the tire tracks of Pete's car by the moonlight. He follows them. Last picture, he finds the car and exclaims,
5: "Well, now, what do you know? The kid's hot rod. He followed us, eh? No doubt I got company in the house."
2: "Ooh, isn't that terrible? Now he knows the boys are in the house, and he's big and strong, and they're in terrible danger. He's a crook, and crooks are cruel."
0: "Yes, those boys are in danger. I was hoping they'd get away all right."
2: "I wonder what'll happen now. Oh, and the detective found the fingerprints were Rusty's, too."
0: "Yes, but let's not worry too much. I know Tex will have faith in his friends. We'll find out more next week. Now let's pick up the first page of the second section."
2: "I have it right here. Oh, it's Dagwood and Blondie."
0: "And here we go with Dagwood and Blondie. Ramafoo, ramafum, zim, zam, zombie. Conjure me music for Dagwood and Blondie." Dagwood is talking to Blondie on the phone.
1: "Hey, Blondie, I'm starved. Will you have an extra good supper for me when I get home tonight?"
0: And he goes on second picture.
1: "I'd like a steak smothered with onions, hash brown potatoes, and cream peas, and..."
0: Last picture, top row, Dagwood's boss comes up behind him and yells,
4: "Bumpstead, get your mind off your stomach and get to work."
1: "Oh, yes, sir. Hey, yes, sir."
0: First picture, next row, Blondie's at the store getting special vegetables to make Dagwood a yummy supper. Meanwhile, at the office, Dagwood now is so hungry, his tongue's hanging out. He looks at the clock and says,
1: "Oh, time goes so slowly when you're famished and waiting for supper time to come around."
0: Dithers sticks his head in the door and yells,
4: "Mom said, get to work."
1: "Oh, yes, sir. Yes, sir."
0: All the while at home, Blondie and Cookie are busy in the kitchen, fixing Dagwood the best dinner he ever had. Then, finally, next picture, third row. Dagwood gets off the bus and goes up the walk toward his house saying,
1: "Ah, home at last. Oh, joy. Oh, ecstasy. I can taste the steak already."
0: At that moment, two men are standing in his doorway.
7: We're from the cleaners, Mr. Bumpstead. We come to pick up your rug."
0: Blondie points to the rug rolled up on the hall floor, then dashes back to the kitchen to get Dagwood's food on the table. The men shoulder the rug and come out the door just as Dagwood dashes up the steps. He runs smack into the rug and falls to the ground unconscious. First picture, bottom row. The two men from the cleaners come in the door carrying poor, unconscious Dagwood.
7: Where should we put him?
0: Blondie tells him, in the kitchen. So the two men carry Dagwood out to the kitchen, where supper is on the table. They dump him in a chair, and then hurry away. Half hour later, Blondie, Alexander, and Cookie have finished eating. Dagwood is still unconscious. They hold a juicy steak under Dagwood's nose, hoping the delicious smell will bring him to. Finally, Cookie says,
8: "It's no use, Mama."
0: So they pick Dagwood up and carry him off to bed. And Dagwood groans,
1: "Supper was delicious, dear."
2: Oh, he didn't have one single bite.
0: Well, he certainly was knocked silly, wasn't he?
2: Yes, that's too bad. He was so hungry, and Blondie went to so much trouble.
0: Well, anyway, the dogs will have a good steak dinner.
2: Yes. Oh, look, right here, here's Roy Rogers under Dagwood and Blondie. And you remember Roy had come to the logging camp because that cute little cowgirl had sent for him to come and help because she was in trouble.
0: Yes, and when Roy got to the logging camp, he discovered that Wildwood's Aunt Pauline owned the logging camp. and that there'd been an awful lot of accidents, strange accidents. And these accidents were preventing Aunt Pauline from delivering her logs to market.
2: And just as Wildwood is explaining this to Roy, a tree that somebody was chopping down started to fall right toward Roy and Wildwood. Quick, read. I hope they don't get hurt by it.
0: All right, here we go with Roy Rogers, King of the Cowboys. Ayip-ay-o. Now here we go with Roy and Trigger. Ayip-ay-o. As the tree falls, Roy spurs Trigger and grabs Wildwood, hoping to get out from under him. Roy gets out from under just in time. And then Pauline runs up and says,
1: Wildwood, you're all right? It was really an accident this time, child. The knuckle-headed logger side the tree wrong.
0: Wildwood tells her she can thank Roy Rogers for seeing her, and that he's here to help her deliver the timber to the sawmill on time. Last picture top row, Pauline says,
1: I don't know if a cowboy can do a good job on a lumber job, Roy, but my knees sold me on you.
0: Well, I'll be glad to try investigating those accidents and the disappearance of your loggers, ma'am. At that moment, one of her workers on a rigging overhead calls. First picture, bottom row.
9: Hey! I just saw that crazy timber wolf, old Cosmo, prowling around the coal deck of timber up on the ridge. And he's got an axe.
1: What? Roy, for gosh sakes, get up there and grab that old pest. No telling what he's liable to do.
0: Roy leaps on Trigger and gallops up the hill. At the top of the hill, a man is chopping away at a stake that holds the log stacked up. And he's saying,
7: yeah, I'll teach them loggers to ruin the forest. They destroy all the trees that nature meant to live and breathe. I'll stop them.
0: Suddenly the stake gives way, and the logs pour down the hill toward Roy.
9: Hey, what's going on?
0: The crazy old man yells,
7: Joe, you're another one coming to help and kill the trees, eh? Man, you won't live long enough to do it.
2: Oh, how will Roy ever escape from those logs? They're rolling right at him, and they're a pile almost as big as a train.
0: Yes, and Roy's on the side of the hill where Trigger can't move fast.
2: Well, what's the matter with that crazy old man that he should do that?
0: I don't know, but we'll find out next week if Roy gets away safely and catches the old man and stops him from any more of his crazy tricks. But now let's turn over the page.
2: Oh, look, Flash Gordon. And a terrible thing happened last week. Flash was in the flood, and he was being attacked by a whip shark. That's a great, huge fish.
0: Yes, you bet. And remember that Menta, the Queen of Mars, had pushed Dale out of the airship, and Dale had fallen into the water, too.
2: Yes, and then Link got in a fight with the pilot, and in the fight, the airship went out of control, and it went into the flood. I don't know how they can be saved.
0: Well, let's read now and find out what happens next. Here we go with Flash Gordon. Rega rega doon doon, saskamatash. Let's have music for heroic Flash. Falling out of control, Queen Menta's race ship crashes into the flooded Martian canal near the spot where Flash and Dale are struggling in the clutch of a voracious whip shark. Young Link dives from the ship as it hits the water, working out a plan of action as he swims toward his embattled friends. Last picture, top row, grabbing one of the shark's flailing whips, Link gives a mighty tug, distracting the monster long enough for Dale to free her arm and fire a neutron blast which scores a direct hit. First picture, bottom row, the wounded sea beast crashes around Wildwood. One of its lunges tosses Menta from the sinking scout ship. In a twinkling, a powerful tentacle wraps itself around the struggling queen. A moment before, Menta was Flash's deadly foe, but now she's only a woman in dire peril. Flash dives repeatedly in an effort to save the queen. But the stricken shark has dragged her far below the surface. She's a victim of her own treachery. Last picture, the three Earth people and the pilot make their way to a jutting rock. Suddenly, there's a thunderous roar in the sky overhead. It's a Martian canal plane circling toward them. Is its mission rescue or revenge?
2: Oh, my. I hope there will be friends coming to help them.
0: I hope so, too. After all, Flash saved the city from being destroyed, so they should be grateful to him.
2: Yes, they should be, but then Still, the queen was killed, so maybe they'll think that Flash did it.
0: Yes, I know, there is that danger, but we'll find that out next week. Now, that's all the time I have. But before I go, here's that nice fellow with some more interesting information. Well, honey, and all your boys and girls, I gotta go now.
2: All right, Mr. Tommy Weekly Man, but I'll be waiting for you next week.
0: Okay, that's a date, and a date with all you boys and girls. Be sure to meet me with our little friend Miss Honey next week when I read Puck the Comic Weekly. For I'm the Comic Weekly Man, the jolly Comic Weekly Man. I'll be back to read the funnies to you happy boys and honeys. Don't forget, boys and girls, see you all next week. Your friend, the Comic Weekly Man.

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6: The Equitable Life Assurance Society presents This Is Your FBI. 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Presented, transcribed as a public service by the Equitable Life Assurance Society of the United States and the Equitable Society's representative in your community. Later in the program, we will bring you an important message from Mr. J. Edgar Hoover on our nation's internal security. From time to time in their 30s and early 40s, most men and women ask themselves,
7: what will I be doing when I'm 65 years old? What are my chances of being 100% self-supporting when it's time to stop work?
6: Well, that's largely up to you and the decision you make right now. One such opportunity for an important decision will be offered to you in our middle commercial. It tells about the Equitable Society's Independent 60s plan. This plan means exactly what it says. Financial independence for you in your 60s. Do you like that idea? Then please listen carefully to this important message from the Equitable Society coming in about 14 minutes. Tonight, the subject of our FBI file, robbery. It's titled, Old Mother Larceny.

0: What kind of homes do criminals come from? That's a question frequently asked of members of the FBI. The average person usually visualizes a dark, crowded tenement in the slum area of a large city as the typical breeding ground of delinquency. Actually, of course, in millions of such homes, conscientious parents who really put their hearts into their job overcome the handicaps of poverty and bad environment. Their children grow up to be successful men and women and good citizens. The truth is that criminal homes are found in good neighborhoods as well as bad, in city and country and small towns. Almost always, the common denominator is a parent who, for one reason or another, cannot measure up to the responsibilities of parenthood. In tonight's case from the official files of the Federal Bureau of Investigation, you will meet such a parent, and two sons who are the inevitable products of the kind of upbringing they received. Tonight's FBI file opens on a river running past a large Midwestern city. It is late evening as a small boat drifts aimlessly toward a barge loaded with freight cars. In the rear of the small boat, a man lies motionless. In the prow stands a tall, heavy-set man. As he sees a figure move on the barge, he lifts his head and yells.
1: Fresh fish! Fresh fish! Mister, you want good fresh fish?
2: Well,
1: maybe your friends buy some.
2: Nobody up here but me.
1: Then you buy. We gotta get money for more wine. Buy one, mister. 10 cents.
2: No.
1: A nickel.
2: No.
1: Don't you like fish?
2: I don't want any.
1: I'll make you a present. You take a fish free, for nothing. You'll be my friend.
2: Will you get out of here if I do?
1: Sure, sure. We get wine money someplace else. How about a fish like this?
2: That's fine.
1: Swell, mister. You take it. Okay, Danny. Come on board. Let's get to work.
0: Meanwhile, in the same city, in the basement of a large office building, an FBI agent is practicing at an indoor pistol range. He is firing his last rounds as Agent Jim Taylor approaches.
3: Larry, can I see you a minute?
4: Yeah, sure, Jim.
3: I just got a call. They want us upstairs.
4: Oh?
3: They tell me you're handling Becker's cases while he's out.
4: Yeah, that's right.
3: Well, we might be getting a lead on those stolen watches.
4: No, I haven't hit that file yet.
3: Go ahead, Larry.
4: Yeah, thanks. Can you fill me in?
3: Yeah. About 6 months ago, two men knocked out the watchman at the freight yard, broke the seal on a car from New York, and stole almost 300 wristwatches.
4: Quite a haul.
3: Yeah, about $6,000 worth. Oh, this is the only elevator running tonight.
4: Yeah.
3: The only description we got was that one of the men was tall and heavy set. It all happened at night, and the watchman never did get a good look at them.
4: And you say we may be getting a lead?
3: Yeah. We had the list of serial numbers inside the watch cases, and it just paid off.
4: Oh, how?
3: Well, a soldier in Korea returned one of the stolen watches to the factory to be repaired.
4: Uh-huh.
3: The Army sent a cable for us and found out the watch was bought at a local store.
4: Which one?
3: A little place on Broadway, Calhoun's Jewelry Shop.
4: Is he a fence?
3: No, I went to see him. He's giving us full cooperation.
4: Mm. Well, can he help?
3: Yeah, he remembered buying the watches from an itinerant salesman. Gave him the name he used and a good description. I sent them both along to Washington. Go ahead, Inler.
4: Yeah, thanks.
3: 16, please.
4: Does Calhoun have any idea what the salesman's name was?
3: No, but he promised to come by the office tonight, go through our file of pictures. That was this afternoon.
4: Uh-huh.
3: Well, then he called a couple of minutes ago to report the salesman came back to the store.
4: Tonight?
3: Yeah. Wanted to sell Calhoun binoculars this time. And instead of stalling, Calhoun accused him of selling stolen watches, said he was taking him to the police. Well, the mention of that, salesman ran.
4: To get away?
3: Yeah.
4: You say Calhoun's coming to the office?
3: Yeah, he's on his way now, so let's lay out those pictures.

0: Just a minute. Coming.
1: Hello, Mrs. Berrien.
0: Mr. Martin, come in, come in.
1: Thank you.
2: Yeah. Where are the dead end kids?
0: Not home yet. Come on out into the kitchen. I'm cooking something special for them.
2: Mm. Al told me Danny and him were getting some binoculars tonight. How'd they make out?
0: Oh, I don't know. They never bother me with business. Meatballs and fried onions.
2: Ah, wonderful. How soon they'll be back?
0: Well, who knows about them? If you could tell where they'll be the next minute, would they be my babies?
2: Babies? You couldn't hide them in Grand Canyon.
0: Why don't you wait and eat with them?
2: No, thanks, I can't. I got to meet my girl. You don't know when they'll be back, huh?
0: No.
2: Well, I got to see him and get those binoculars the first thing in the morning.
0: Well, why so fast? Last time, with the watchers, you said it was better to leave them for a little while.
2: Well, that was different.
0: Mr. Martin, you're not in some trouble.
2: Me? Say, you want to know how lucky I am?

0: Say, you want to know how lucky I am? I win crooked raffles.
1: Oh, you're like my boys. Always fun comes first. Say, you know what they did to me last night?
0: No.
1: Well, when I sleep, I sleep. The building could fall down.
0: Yeah.
1: So last night, they come in my room and carry me on my mattress out to the kitchen. Then they made me get up and cook them a whole meal in the middle of the night.
0: Mrs. Berrien, I'd like to stick around and hear how you locked each other in the gas chamber, but I can't see. So tell Al to call me when he gets back.
2: Man from the jewelry store was here, Larry.
3: Yeah, when?
2: While you were in with the SAC, he went through our pictures. No luck.
3: Anything else we can do tonight?
2: Nothing I can think.
3: Oh, will you take that, Jim?
2: Yeah. Taylor speaking. Yes, Captain. When? Any descriptions? What'd they get? Yeah, I see. Yes, right away. Thanks for calling. Larry, it was Captain Jones, First Precinct. Another interstate freight car was broken into tonight.
3: No?
2: This one was on a barge. Two men did the job, got 3 crates of binoculars.
3: That's what the salesman offered Calhoun.
2: Uh-huh. And the M.O. used tonight was the same as on the wristwatch theft.
3: Did they leave any evidence this time?
2: Well, the railroad police are waiting for us to inspect. Larry, will you run up to Pier 11? I'll cover the hospital.
3: Yeah. Hospital?
2: Well, the watchman passed out after reporting the robbery. He's at emergency ward now. I'll wait to see him and try to get some dope on the two thieves.

0: Ma!
1: Boys, you're home!
0: We did it, Ma!
1: Let me go! I couldn't breathe.
2: What do you have to breathe for?
0: 3 kits of binoculars. Pretty good, eh?
2: Hey, what's that I smell, huh?
1: Meatballs and fried onions.
2: Well, come on, let's get at them.
1: Timber!
2: You booby-trapped me.
1: All right, now get up. We're going.
0: Come on, come on. Oh, brother, am I hungry.
1: Well, sit down. It's ready.
0: Oh, boy.
2: Hey, looks good, Ma.
1: I tried to give some to your friend, Mr. Martin.
3: Oh, is he here?
1: Oh, didn't I tell you?
3: Nah.
1: I guess all the excitement had made me forget. He wants you to call him.
3: First we'll leave.
1: I don't understand, Mr. Martin. Last time he said you should hold the watches. Tonight he wanted the glasses right away.
3: What, just saw him?
1: Yeah, he wants them tomorrow morning.
2: Oh, that's funny. Why should he want them so quick?
3: I don't know. Maybe we should find out.
2: Yeah. Oh, Al, you forgot.
3: Huh?
2: Ma's present.
1: What, you brought me something?
3: Yeah, go get it.
2: Yeah, sure.
1: What is it?
3: We picked out the best pair of binoculars for you.
1: What do I need with them?
3: You'll be able to see in the windows on the next block.
1: Well, I don't know anybody there.
3: Well, you didn't know the people across the street when you started looking in that place.
1: But who can see to the next block?
2: With these glasses, it'll be like you're in the same room. Here, Ma, here, take a look, huh?
1: All right. Oh, it's wonderful.
3: Okay, Ma. Put them down. You'll wear them out.
1: Come on, let's go.
4: Look in the mirror.
2: We put black polish inside the glass.

0: Did Washington send anything yet?
1: Yeah, Larry, that ident just came through.
0: Oh, who is it?
1: Somebody named Eric Martin. His pictures are on the way.
0: How come we didn't have one?
1: No local arrest record.
0: Oh.
1: He's from back east originally. Been convicted 4 times on confidence charges, 2 times for handling stolen goods.
0: Well, sounds like the right man.
1: I've sent out a warrant on him. I wish we could get something on those other two.
0: I got 0 at the bar.
1: Huh?
0: Not a single print, inside or outside the freight car.
1: Well, that about matches what the watchman contributed.
0: Couldn't he give you any description?
1: Well, nothing we don't know. The one who did the slugging was big and heavy set.
0: So all we got to work on is the ident on Eric Martin.
1: Yeah, but that might be enough.

0: Hey, hey.
1: Oh, hi, Eric.
0: A little respect for a king-size hangover, huh? Oh, gee, right here. Oh, those crates in the truck, is that the merchandise?
1: Uh-huh.
0: Well, let's have the keys.
1: Keys to what?
0: The truck. I got to deliver that stuff this morning.
1: Where's all the big jokes today?
0: In those bottles I emptied last night. Now, let's have the keys and I'll get started.
1: Wait a minute. Al wants to talk to you. Al? Al?
2: Yeah?
1: Eric is here.
2: Ah. Hello, Eric.
1: You don't feel so good today.
2: What's the matter?
0: Look, I came here to get some binoculars, not have a physical exam.
1: He wants to take the truck and deliver the binocs to some guy.
2: Who's the guy?
0: Did I ask you where you stole them? Come on, come on. I'm in a hurry.
2: Before you go, we ought to have a drink.
0: Well, that I can use.
1: All right, I'll go get the Bible.
2: Did you get those lugs up?
1: Oh, no.
2: I got them. I went by your hotel this morning to see you, Eric.
0: Oh?
2: They said you checked out. Where you living?
0: Well, no place. I figured when I got my piece of this action, I'd move to a nicer joint.
2: I couldn't find you at the hotel. I went to see your girlfriend. What a hangover she had.
0: Yeah, well, I'll match mine with anybody's.
2: I took her out and bought her a drink.
1: Hey, I had to open a new bottle.
0: Huh? Well, you drink first. You guys, that might be gasoline. Okay, now, come on. Let's have it.
2: Hey, Eric, your girl says you did a lot of talking last night.
0: Did you ever see a silent drunk? Huh?
2: She says you even told her the cops were looking for you, but you didn't care. You said you were making a big score today and you'd pick her up and take her away with you.
0: I'll have to change brands.
2: Those three crates would make a nice score, wouldn't they?
1: Oh, no, Al, you don't think he was going to grab the stuff and run?
2: Ask him.
0: Now, listen, you ought to know that I wouldn't pull a thing like that.
2: Well, after what she's told me, I'm not so sure.
0: Oh, look, Al, we're pals.
2: How do you explain what she told me?
0: Well, it's perfectly logical. I figured on the money I'd be getting from you.
2: What you get from me ain't big enough to blow town on.
0: Now, look, if you don't want to believe me, we'll call the deal off.
2: It ain't that easy.
1: Now, look, don't.
2: I want to talk about it some more.
1: Don't, Al. No.
0: I don't feel good, honestly.
2: You mean you need some air?
0: Yeah, I need air.
2: Well, we can take care of that. We'll take you for a little ride in our boat.
3: We will return in just a minute to tonight's exciting case from the official file of your FBI. But now, listen.
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3: The Equitable Life Assurance Society of the United States. And now back to the FBI file, Old Mother Larceny.
5: In tonight's FBI file, we have met a woman wholly unfit to bring up children. Naturally, her own moral irresponsibility and emotional immaturity were transferred to her sons. Small wonder they developed into criminals. That may seem unimportant to you, since this type of parent is fortunately rare. However, parental selfishness and neglect are not rare. And it is probably true that a major part of all delinquency can be traced to either parental neglect or indifference. Awareness of this is largely responsible for the development of parent training courses, guidance clinics, and social service organizations which are available nowadays to almost everyone. Parents are urged to take advantage of them. Any parent who has any reason to feel that his children are getting out of hand should take prompt advantage of this expert assistance. Remember, in 9 cases out of 10, it takes a delinquent or indifferent parent to rear a delinquent child. Tonight's FBI file continues later that day at the local FBI field office. Special Agent Taylor has just entered.
6: Larry, we just missed Eric Martin.
7: Where?
6: At the Star Hotel. He checked out this morning.
7: No forwarding address, naturally.
6: No, and a man was there before me. Questioned everybody trying to find out where Martin went.
7: Who was he?
6: Well, I didn't get a name, but I got a description. He was about 6'3", very heavy set, dark hair, and a scar on his left cheek that looked like a knife wound.
7: The man who slugged those watchmen?
6: That's what I figure. Police are checking their files now.
7: Well, I wish I could throw something into the pot.
6: No, no word on the binoculars?
7: The police questioned all suspected fences. There hasn't been a trace of them.
6: Well, Martin finding out he was wanted, maybe they decided to go under for a while. Huh?
7: Could be.
6: Well, if they did, we ought to... Pardon me.
7: Yeah, sure.
6: Taylor speaking. Yes, Captain. Oh, when? Where was that? Yeah, I see. Yes, of course. Thanks for calling. Well, our suspect must have caught up with Eric Martin. His body was just fished out of the river.
7: Huh?
6: Come on, Larry. Let's get over to the morgue.

0: Ma. Where's Danny?
1: At the garage.
0: Did he sell those things?
1: Nah. We were busy saying goodbye to a friend.
0: Oh, I'm sure glad you have so many friends.
1: Yeah, we got one less now.
0: Who?
1: Eric. He was going to cheat us.
0: Oh, Mr. Martin?
1: Mm-hmm. Me and Danny went for a boat ride with him. He fell overboard.
0: Oh, that's too bad. I was fixing lunch for him, too. Well, he wasn't very happy anyway.
1: Nah.
0: It's a shame he had to have his accident before he did that business for you. That way, at least, he'd have died rich.
1: Well, he told me the name of the man who wanted to buy the binocs.
0: Oh, that was nice.
1: Yeah, after we eat, I'll get somebody else to go see him.
0: We can go ourselves. Keep the money in the family.
1: But, Ma...
0: Son, the way prices are today, a person's got to try to keep every dollar he steals.

0: You the men to see the Martin body?
1: Yes, that's right.
0: Over here.
1: Thanks.
0: That's him.
2: That's Martin, all right.
1: That's a bad head wound.
2: Uh-huh.
1: There's marks on his face, Larry. Looks like he was beaten.
2: Yeah.
1: Is the medical report in yet?
0: Just came down.
1: Oh, thanks very much. Cause of death, skull fracture. Dead when he hit the water. How about Martin's belongings?
0: Over on the table.
1: Thanks very much. In there.
2: Well, you didn't have very much.
1: No.
2: Auto keys.
1: Any numbers on the other side?
2: No.
1: It'd be tough to trace.
2: Well, this key's got a number on it. That's all.
1: Hey, let me take a look at that. Yeah. I got the same kind of key last month, and I rented a locker at the airport, and one company owns all those lockers. Let's call them, Larry, and see where this key belongs. There's another bank of lockers, Larry. 8, 3, 7...
2: There it is.
1: Yeah. Got it?
2: There's a bag, Jim.
1: Open it, will you?
2: Right. One change and a bottle opener.
1: This porter's tag on the handle has number 17 on it. Let's try and find him. Larry, I located number 17.
2: You remember Martin?
1: Yeah, he was here this morning.
2: With anyone?
1: No, alone. Come on.
2: Where are we going?
1: Porter saw Martin going out that door. If he took a cab, the starter might know where he went. Larry, we're closing in.
2: What did you find?
1: The starter remembers Martin taking a cab.
2: Where to?
1: He doesn't know, but this morning's drivers have cashed in, so let's hit the cab garage and start checking trip records.
3: Can you leave the truck here?
4: After 5 o'clock, you can park anyway. You go ahead, Ma. We'll wait here.
3: All right.
4: Eric said the man's name was Wilson.
3: Mr. Wilson. I remember.
4: Good luck, Ma.
5: Can I help you?
6: You're Mr. Wilson?
5: Yes, ma'am.
6: I have binoculars here in this box. How much will you give me?
5: Well, I'll have to see them first.
6: Go ahead, open them.
5: These are quite good.
6: How much?
5: $20.
6: Oh, Mr. Wilson, they're worth more.
5: Not to me.
6: Well, all right. You want more?
5: How many more?
6: 9 dozen.
5: I couldn't buy that many without knowing where you got them.
6: Well, my husband, he has a trucking business. Sometimes it's good, sometimes it's bad. Right now, it's bad. One of his customers, he can't pay the bill. He told my husband to keep the goods.
5: And these binoculars are the goods?
6: Yeah.
5: Where are the others?
6: In the truck outside. Come on, I'll show you.
5: I can't leave the store right now, but perhaps you wouldn't mind showing them to these gentlemen.
6: Oh, you want to see the glasses?
1: Yes, ma'am.
6: Are you the owners?
1: No, Mrs. Berrien.
6: Well, who told you my name?
1: We're special agents of the FBI. We just arrested your sons outside. Come on, we can all ride down to headquarters together.
7: Mrs. Berrien and her two sons, Albert and Daniel, were turned over to local authorities. They were tried and convicted in a state court on a charge of murder. In checking the cab records, Special Agents Taylor and Dodge found that one trip made at the time Eric Martin left the railroad station had been from the terminal to Wilson's pawn shop. Since that was a likely place to dispose of binoculars, they waited in the hope someone would appear and try to consummate the sale. And now, ladies and gentlemen, here is a vital message on our nation's internal security from J. Edgar Hoover, Director of the Federal Bureau of Investigation. Mr. Hoover's message is, and I quote, "The term subversive activities applies to activities on the part of any individual or organization which is intended to forcibly overthrow the American government or to give aid to its enemies. Your FBI has been entrusted with the duty of coordinating the investigation of subversive activity on a national basis. All law enforcement agencies, patriotic organizations, and loyal citizens are requested to report information relating to subversive activities to the FBI immediately. This is an important contribution that the private citizen can make to the nation's security program."

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2: Next week, we will dramatize another case from the files of the Federal Bureau of Investigation. Its subject, homicide. Its title, The Night Rider.
0: The incidents used in tonight's Equitable Life Assurance Society's broadcast are adapted from the files of the Federal Bureau of Investigation. However, all names used are fictitious, and any similarity thereof to the names of places or persons, living or dead, is accidental. Tonight, the music was composed and conducted by Frederick Steiner. The author was Jerry D. Lewis. Your narrator was William Woodson, and Special Agent Taylor was played by Stacey Harris. Others in the cast were Tony Barrett, Ted DeCorsia, Charles Maxwell, John Mitchum, Jeanette Nolan, Victor Rodman, and John Sheehan. This Is Your FBI is a Jerry Devine production. This is Larry Keating speaking for the Equitable Life Assurance Society of the United States and the Equitable Society's representative in your community, and inviting you to tune in again next week at this same time when the Equitable Life Assurance Society will bring you another thrilling transcribed story from the files of the Federal Bureau of Investigation. The Night Rider on This Is Your FBI. Stay tuned for the adventures of Ozzie and Harriet. There's fun for the whole family when Ozzie and Harriet come your way next. This program came to you from Hollywood.
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2: 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Terry and the Pirates is brought to you by the makers of Libby's Pineapple Juice, one of Libby's 100 famous foods. 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So she'll be delighted to give you Libby's Pineapple Juice, especially since the whole family will go for it in a great big way. Ask Mother to get some tomorrow. Libby's Hawaiian Pineapple Juice. Libby's is spelled L-I-B-B-Y-F. With Pat Ryan, Captain Blaze, and Cheery Blaze, Pat Ryan is determined to make a surprise raid on Blaze's Burma Road headquarters, now in the hands of the Dragon Lady and her gang. Terry and his friends have already captured Sing Sing and five of his men and left them bound and guarded by Connie. Now it has been decided to make a daring descent by rope to the roof of the building where the Dragon Lady holds forth. So let's join our adventurous companions as they make their way along a narrow, rocky mountain path. It is night, and now and then the moon comes out from behind a cloud right up the scene.
3: You all right back there?
4: Okay so far, Captain. How about you, Terry?
5: Right behind you, Pat. Everything okay, Cheery?
6: Yeah, but if this path gets any narrower, we'll be walking on air.
5: You said it. Nothing but mountain wall on one side, nothing but wide open space on the other.
4: And a drop of about 500 feet straight down.
5: I've always wondered how it'd feel to climb the outside of an office building. Well, now I know.
4: How can we slide down this wall, Captain? Where can we get 500 feet of rope?
3: Don't need 500 feet, Patrick. We'll start going downhill in a minute, and when we stop, we'll only be about 75 feet up from the ground. But we'll be directly over the roof of Midigan.
4: I hope so. And don't forget, 75 feet is quite a drop, too.
3: Well, just as long as the rope don't break or nobody sees you sliding down and takes a shot. Now then, me hearties, this is the jumping off place. This is just what I mean. Take a look down below, Terry.
5: Uh-huh. Is that 75 feet? Like 175.
6: But that's probably because it's dark down there. When the moon comes out, it makes sort of crazy shadows.
4: Well, just the same, it's quite a slide for life. Sliding down a rope from here may be okay, but once we get down there, there's no chance to get back.
3: That's right, so it is. Look down there. You can see the lights from the big house shining out on the ground.
6: Hey, if you're landing on the roof, you better take your telescope.
4: I've got it right here, Cherry.
5: We'll need it if we're going to look through windows around corners and not be seen.
3: The thing to do is to get down as fast as you can while the moon is behind the cloud. No use taking extra chances, Patrick. If one of those hooligans down there should happen to look up and see you or Terry dangling from a rope, well, you'd make a good target.
5: You're like a parachute man, huh?
3: Something like that.
4: Let me see. All we need is a rope. Just a little detail, you know.
3: Now, keep your shirt on, Patrick. I'll get it for you. I got a lot of little hiding places around here, so I have.
4: Must be related to the squirrel family.
3: It pays to look ahead, I always say. Wait here. I'll come back with a coil of rope long enough to reach down below and a lot more.
4: And a Amazing man, your father.
6: Yeah, I think so, too, but he hadn't been crooked. If he hadn't been a smuggler and a hijacker, why, he wouldn't have been on all this trouble. Neither would you, nor Carrie. April Kane wouldn't be down there a prisoner of the Dragon Lady.
4: Well, it's all very true. But we can't undo what's been done, Carrie.
6: No, I suppose not. But, oh, let's hope this is the last desperate chance any of us will have to take.
7: Yeah. I can think of a lot of things I'd rather do than slide down a rope and land on that Dragon Lady's head.
4: And by the way, just Terry and I are going to use the rope.
6: I'm going with you.
4: Not this trip, Terry.
6: Listen, if you think because I'm a woman,
4: no,
6: I can't even slide.
4: No, it isn't that. You'd better stay up here and watch one end of this rope.
6: Oh, nothing can happen up here.
4: Oh, yes. I'm thinking we might help April to escape by hauling her up here.
8: Say, wouldn't that throw a panic into him if April was to vanish right in front of him? Say, that's an idea, Pat.
4: So you and your father stay right here, Cherry.
6: All right.
9: Now then, me lad, here's a coil of rope. It's new and strong and will hold the weight of an elephant.
4: That's it. Looks like the real thing.
9: Ought to be. I stole it off in an army truck not more than 2 weeks ago.
4: All right, all right. Now then, we've got to tie the rope and anchor it securely. It must be a
10: big rock or a root of a tree or something.
8: Over here, Pat. Always do. You can tie the rope around this rock, see?
4: And let it slide through here.
8: Yeah.
4: And we'll anchor it on this side.
8: Come here, Blaze.
9: Yeah.
4: Does this look like a good spot to tie the rope? We can't make a second guess, you know.
9: Yes, yes. That's as good as any.
8: Sure it is, Pat. Besides, Captain Blaze and Cherry will be up here to keep an eye on it.
4: Well, now then, Cap. While I'm tying this, we may have a job for you.
9: You'll not get me to slither down that rope. No, sorry.
4: No, no. You stay up here. But we may want you to haul April Kane up here. Think you can do it?
9: If you can get her free of that witch down there, I'll haul her up. And you, too, if needs be. Eh, Chitty?
6: Yeah, we'll stand by.
8: Say, what time is it? We better get started. I feel like Jack and the Beanstalk, remember?
9: It's about 9 o'clock or such a matter. Now then, who's going first?
4: I'll go. No. Better let me go first here.
8: But I'm lighter than you, Pat.
4: Now listen, my dear Alphonse, or my dear Gaston. I'm going first. If the rope breaks, then I've lived longer than I should anyway.
9: He's right, Terry. Let him risk his bull-headed neck anyway. All right, Peppy. We're all set to see you shove off.
6: Got your periscope with you, Mr. Ryan?
4: Yeah. A gun and the periscope.
10: Well, keep your fingers crossed, folksies.
9: Sure will, me lad. And keep your legs crossed around that rope.
10: No worry. I was raised next door to a firehouse. I'll signal when I get down.
6: He's sliding down all right. Oh, not too fast.
8: He's almost out of sight now. And it's dark down there when the moon's hidden.
9: Remember, Terry, when you get down there, yank the rope twice. So we'll know all is well.
6: Yes, Terry, please. Please, we'll wonder what's happening.
8: Okay, I will. And if we want you to haul up on the rope, we'll yank it 3 times. That's the signal.
9: Good enough. He must have reached the roof by this time, eh?
6: I don't know. I can't see him now.
8: And I hope nobody else sees him.
9: Ah, the rope is loose. I feel a tug on it. Yep. He's landed safely, so he has. Well, Terry?
8: All set. I have a gun and I got my shoes slung over my neck. Guess I can slide down better my stocking feet and get a better grip.
9: Then get on with you. And good luck, Minion.
6: Yes, Terry. Good luck. Be careful.
8: We get April free, we may send her up. So be ready for a big bundle.
9: You can depend on us. I'll pull you all up if necessary.
6: Please be careful, Terry.
8: So long. How you coming, Terry? Okay, Pat. Okay, now, drop down quietly. We gotta be careful on this roof.
10: All right.
8: Well, I made it. Golly, when I got halfway down the rope, it started swaying. I got kind of dizzy, but all right now.
4: Now then, this roof is flat, but we got to walk careful and keep down. That moonlight might pick us out and we'd be popped off but quick. Well, let's get our bearings. Now, that side of the building is the main entrance. The gate and wire fence is that way. You can see it from up here.
8: Let's get over on the far side, Pat, close to the mountain wall. Nobody will be guarding that side.
4: Right.
8: Don't put your shoes on, not yet. Now, this is a good spot to drop down to the ground, only about 10 feet. Wait, Pat. Just above the window. It's open, too.
4: Huh?
8: Say, that's right. Can you remember whose room this was or is?
5: No. But I can find out. Where's the telescope?
8: Oh, here. Here it is. That's what we need, too.
5: Now, I think I can look into the room if I stretch out flat and look through this.

0: Take it easy, Gary. I'll take a look through this periscope. Just a minute.
1: Uh-huh. Can't see much. Only a small light in the room.
2: Make out anything?
1: No, I can't see it. Yeah. Yeah, somebody's lying on a bunk, it looks like. Yeah, it's a woman.
2: The dragon lady?
1: Can't tell from here. It might be, or it might be April.
2: Anybody else in the room?
1: No. Not that I can see from here. This periscope can turn to us in most of the room. No. There's nobody else in there.
2: Well, Pat, maybe this is our chance. If it is April, we can bring her out here on the roof and have Blaze haul her up on the mountain wall.
1: Yeah, if the dragon lady, we can do the same thing. Get six of one and half a dozen of the other. I'd like to make the dragon lady vanish into thin air. That'd throw a scare into her gang of cutthroats.
2: Well, shall I get into the room, Pat?
1: You better let me do that, Gary.
0: Look, you stay right here and keep an eye out for trouble. And keep an eye on that periscope, too.
2: Okay. I guess you could lower yourself to the windowsill and then swing in.
0: Now listen, fella. If there's any trouble, we're in a spot. We're gonna shoot first and talk afterward. Catch?
2: Catch. Say, you don't suppose that could be anybody else in there? Anybody besides April or the dragon lady?
0: No, no. Not unless there's been some visitors we don't know about. Here, take the periscope and look sharp.
2: Right. You do the same.
1: Okay, here I go. I can get inside the room. You get ready to lend a hand. Getting the lady out through this window and up on the roof.
2: Right. I sure wish I knew who she was.
1: Well, you'll get your wish in a moment, Terry. Just keep looking while I go into that room.
3: And that's just what Terry is doing. Lying on the flat roof, peering through the periscope, looking into the dimly lit room as Pat Lyon enters it through the window. Who is the woman asleep on the bunk? Is April Kane or the dragon lady or... Well, I'll give you a hint in just a moment. Now remember, you're going to ask your mother to get some Libby's pineapple juice. You don't want to miss out on what's just about the grandest drink there is. Libby's, you see, is really, truly Hawaiian pineapple juice with the glorious natural flavor of full, ripe Hawaiian pineapples. It's one of the most refreshing and delicious drinks in the whole world. And your mother will be glad to get this wonderful drink for you if you just tell her this. Tell her Libby's Hawaiian pineapple juice supplies vitamin C and vitamin B1. Your mother knows how important those vitamins are. Another swell-tasting drink that gives you vitamins is Libby's tomato juice. The name of these grand drinks is Libby's, L-I-B-B-Y-S. Ask your mother to get Libby's pineapple juice and Libby's tomato juice. Now, in tomorrow's transcribed adventure, you may be quite surprised at what Pat Ryan finds in that room. It may not be the Dragon Lady or April Kane at all, because the Dragon Lady has had visitors since we last met her, and these visitors will prove to be people we know. So be sure you listen to the thrills of tomorrow's adventure along the Chinese-Burma Road.
4: Oh, come in, Smithers. 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
9: The signal to submerge the magic island, the weird island of Euclidea. On board the Gregory yacht, Captain Bradford and Mrs. Gregory hurriedly transfer their valuables to the other captive boat, which is to be used in the escape, as they await anxiously for word from Jerry and Joan. The youngsters have gone down into the mysterious depths of the island in a brave attempt to cripple the Euclidean machinery and postpone pursuit of the Gregory boat. The boat is supposed to steal out of the lock at 8 o'clock. It is now after 7:30. How can Jerry and Joan get back to the yacht in time? If they get back at all. They are now making their way up a narrow and dangerous spiral concrete tube running from the top to the bottom of the island.
10: right, Joan?
11: I'm very tired, Jerry, but I will reach the platform.
10: Gee, we've climbed 50 feet up the inside of this cement baggage chute.
11: Not quite. It will be 50 feet when we get to that little platform.
10: Okay, kid. Don't lose your nerve. Now then, I've got my back braced against this thing. I think I can hold you. Let one of your feet slide. Slow now.
11: All right.
10: Slide it down the wall and see if I can hold it with my hand.
11: I feel as if I would fall, Jerry. You must hurry.
10: I got your foot all right, Joan. Now, I'll push as hard as I can without sliding down this thing. You try to crawl up far enough to get your hands over the edge of the platform. Ready?
11: I nearly have it. Yes, I have my hands on it.
10: Good. Then start pulling yourself up as hard as you can. I'll help you.
11: I think I can get on it now. Oh, Jerry, I am up.
10: Oh, swell. Now, if I can only stick here like a fly until I get my breath, I'll see if I can get up there.
11: This platform is large enough for me to lie down on. I will lie flat and hold my arms down to you. Then I can help you up.
10: Yeah. If I don't pull you off of there and both of us shoot down this thing again.
11: Oh, Jerry, I have found a small concrete arch behind which I may hook my heels. So, now I will be able to hold you. Give me your hand. Don't be afraid, Jerry. I can hold you easily.
10: Okay. Now I get my elbow up on this thing. Here we come. Oh, boy.
11: Oh, that was a terrible experience. And we are only halfway up now. This platform is on the fifth level.
10: Well, then we'll just have to go out into the fifth level and take our chances with what we find there. Neither of us can make another 50 feet of that.
11: You are right. It would be impossible.
10: Our hands and feet are probably all cut up now. Climbing 50 feet in a concrete pipe with your bare hands and stocking feet doesn't put you in very good shape for more climbing.
11: I think we are in our bare feet now, Jerry. The stockings must be cut to ribbons.
10: Oh, can I turn my flashlight on for a minute? I want to see what shape we're in before we run out there. We can be ready to answer questions about what happened to us when we find out what did happen.
11: I think you may use the light, Jerry.
10: Okay. Oh, gee, Joan. Your feet are cut up awful bad. I'm sorry.
11: Oh, do not stop to be sorry now, Jerry. Listen.
10: Gee, they're still submerging this thing.
11: No, Jerry. They have not started to submerge it as yet.
10: But we heard the signal when we started to climb up here. And that must have taken us 15 or 20 minutes.
11: But the signal we heard just now, those six strokes on the alarm gong, means to stand by all stations to submerge. It must be that they are having trouble with the submerging operation.
10: Well, I hope we've fixed up their old power plant so they can't ever submerge this crazy Euclidea again.
11: There is little hope there. It will be only a matter of time until they pump out the water that we let into the power chambers.
10: Then let's get going. We've got to make it to that radio room on the top and get a message off to Johnson before this goes under.
11: That signal to submerge will have taken all men to their stations, and there are no control stations in the sound channel. This platform opens off the sound channel. We will have to take a desperate chance, Jerry.
10: That won't be anything new for us. What is it?
11: We must cross the sound room and enter the private elevator of the control group.
10: Well, I'm ready to take the chance. Where will that elevator take us?
11: Directly into the voice transmission chambers on the surface of Euclidea. Then we will have to take over the controls and send the message.
10: Sounds easy. Okay, my little barefoot boy. Here we go.
11: Open the door gently, Jerry. Be sure that no one is in the sound chamber.
10: Yeah, check. Huh? No. Looks okay. I'm glad this is one of those noiseless doors.
11: Go on into the room, Jerry. We must hurry.
10: Yeah. Here we go, then. Now, where is that elevator?
11: In that corner of the room. We must pass through the sound zone. Do not shout as you did before.
10: Okay, I'll watch it. But what are we going to do if we find somebody waiting for us at the top of that elevator? Hey, Listen to my voice.
12: Yes, Jerry, I warned you not to shout.
10: And now our bare feet sound like we had boots on.
12: We will be out of the zone in a few steps.
10: It'll be all right with me. I like noise when I want it, but when I'm trying to be quiet and... Hey, now the voice comes out right side up again.
12: And we are approaching the private elevator.
10: And when we get in this thing, can they hear our voices in the control room?
12: Certainly. We will be able to say nothing until we arrive in the control room on the surface level. Then I will speak to the guard, find some excuse to make him turn his back to me, and use the ray gun on him. That will give you 5 minutes to get the message to Johnson. Now open the door, Jerry.
10: Okay.
12: Speak no word until we meet the guard.
10: Yeah. You'd better run the elevator when we get in it. I never saw how this one works.
12: I shall do so. We may count the levels as we pass by the magnets moving the car. Now silence.

At which time you will report immediately to the control chamber. Station 91. Station 91. You will use all speed in discovering cause of delay in submerging. Check the entire ninth level by photoray. At which time you will report immediately to the control chamber. Emergency diving stations. Signal to submerge. Repeat at 60-second intervals until operation begins. Signal stand by to submerge. Clear all channels to this chamber. Execute.

0: What are you doing here, Cleostra?
1: I have come with this prisoner. He was given permission to go to the laboratory to aid in reviving the sleeping scientists. When we arrived at the laboratory, he refused. I was instructed to return him to the surface.
0: You young man, sit over there, in that steel chair. Not there, over here. Must I put you in the chair?
2: Gee, you did it again, Joan. You're sure slick with that ray gun.
1: He will sleep for 5 minutes, Jerry. That is not long. We must operate the voice transmission apparatus at once.
2: Is he the only guard in this place?
1: In this room, yes. Though in the power dispatching chamber directly below us, another guard is on duty.
2: Well, wouldn't he hear this ray gun go off?
1: No. That door leads to his room. It is closed and soundproof.
2: This seems too easy to me. Is there always just one guard in these places?
1: Of course not. But the others are busy trying to revive the sleeping chemists and preparing to submerge the island.
2: Yes, but
1: oh, Jerry, please. This is no time to argue. I will set the transmitter on the northerly directional beam. We must raise Johnson at once. I will also close all these local communication circuits so that there is no danger of anything we say being heard elsewhere on the island. Oh, Jerry.
2: Huh? What's the matter now?
1: This microphone was open. The intercommunicating circuit to the lower level.
2: Gee, then somebody might have heard that ray gun.
1: Yes. Hurry with the message, Jerry.
2: Well, where do I talk? I mean, where's the beam thing I want?
1: Directly in front of you now, Jerry. I will give you the message quietly. You may repeat it. Get any station quickly.
2: Right. Here we go. J12C, Jerry Hall to any station. Emergency. Can you hear me, Wilmington? Hurry it up. Hello, J12C. Hello.
3: Hello. Waiting for hours with set wide open. Shoot it fast. I'm ready.
2: Here it comes. Take it over, Joan. You can save time if I don't have to repeat it.
1: Joan Gregory to J12C. Message from Bradford. This is it. Every indication going have trouble. Possibly may feel unwise even leave free in this yacht. Many islanders lying in forced sleep. Doesn't indicate especially sincere enjoyment. Longer unusual silence envelops. Our waiting now. Perhaps later advice, nearer solution. That is all.
3: Right. Checking now. Your position sounds hopeless, but we'll let you know if I can contact the ship station. Anything else?
1: That is all.
2: Nice work, Joan. Johnson's got our message. But how far from the island is he, and how long will it take him to get here?
1: I have copied his answer. I think the captain will have a code for it.
4: Got your message here on the yacht. Good work, kids, but it's no use. They're pulling the yacht inside the lock again, and we're going to be submerged with the island. Better stay where you are. Dangerous to try getting back to yacht now.
2: We'll be all right here, Tex. We'll come through the island and meet you in the lock.
4: Right. Have cut Johnson's boat adrift. Orders from the island. Lock too small for two boats. So Johnson's boat is a total loss. Drifting out to sea.
1: The captain said they had cut the other boat loose, Jerry. And the yacht is being taken into the lock. Oh, that is wonderful.
2: You bet it's wonderful. Those guys don't know they're taking an empty boat into the lock. And that Captain Bradford and your mother and all our friends are on the boat they've turned loose. It's out in the open water now, Joan. The boat is free.
1: They've started to submerge, Jerry. In a moment, this room will be going underwater.
2: Then we'll swim for it. Come on, Joan. At least we can float, but Euclidea is sunk.

0: It's for you. It's your dinner. It's called Cupboard Love. Cupboard Love's different. Comes in a packet, not a tin. See this foil pouch? Keeps it moist and squeezy.
1: That's right.
0: It's a new kind of cat food.
1: Moist.
0: It's good for you. Like it?
2: New Cupboard Love. What the well-cared-for cat has for dinner.

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1: I never knew there was so much in it.
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0: Once again, the Damon Runyon Theater brings you another story by the master storyteller, Damon Runyon. And this one, Sense of Humor. And to tell it to you, here is Broadway.
1: Thanks. It is of an afternoon one day in September that I am sitting in Mindy's enjoying myself with some potato pancakes when I am joined by a citizen who is called Joe the Joker. Now, why he is called that is because he is very fond of jokes on somebody else. So when I see him, I push back my plate because Joe the Joker is liable to sprinkle something in the food just for a laugh.
2: Don't worry, Broadway. I don't play any jokes on you.
1: No? You are sick or something?
2: Listen, in a minute you'll hear quite a loud yell which will come from that direction right over there by the door.
1: What do you do, plant a mine there?
3: Hey, that is something I never think of. Broadway, that's a wonderful idea.
1: I open my big mouth.
2: I'll think of it later. Right now, keep your eye on Frankie Ferocious.
1: Well, Frankie... Goodbye, Joe. Anytime anybody plays jokes on Frankie, I leave.
2: Sit still, sit still. This is going to be good.
1: I hope you will have a nice funeral.
3: Look, look, look. It's going to happen. Boy, oh boy, this time I outdo myself.
1: You certainly do.
3: It worked. It worked. Boy, oh boy, what a hot would he get. I used 6 matches in his shoe.
1: Joe, I am leaving you. Frankie sees you and is coming over.
2: Ah, let him, let him. It's only a joke.
1: A joke like this can lead to lots of flowers.
2: Shut up. Look at his face.
4: Well, well, well. What a sense of humor you got, Joe.
2: Me? You talking to me, Frankie?
4: To you. It's all right, boys. I'll take care of this.
1: I think I will leave now. Anybody who is hungry can help himself to my potato pancakes. My appetite is very gone.
4: Take it easy, Broadway. I know you have nothing to do with this.
2: This? Broadway, what is he talking about?
4: I'm talking about you, big man. You give me a hot foot.
2: Me? Why, Frankie, never in my life do I stoop to such a crude prank. I am refined.
4: Sure. Okay, Joe, it is a big laugh. Ha ha.
2: You know, the trouble with some guys is they got no sense of humor.
4: Maybe you are right. But like I say, okay. But do not laugh too long or too loud.
1: With that, Frankie Ferocious leaves, and I do not like the look on his face. In fact, the two guys look at each other like they're going to start fireworks. Now, why this is and what happens later is quite a story. There is a big surprise at the end. And what it is, I will tell you in a minute.

0: And now, back to the Damon Runyon Theater and the famous story, Sense of Humor.
1: Well, so Frankie Ferocious gets the hot foot from Joe the Joker. Now, Ferocious is not Frankie's real handle, but everybody calls him that because it fits him. They tell me he is a big man in a Brooklyn syndicate which deals in various enterprises, most of them more than slightly illegal. Likewise, Joe the Joker has quite a few hands in similar occupations, only in Manhattan. And it is rumored hereabouts that sooner or later Joe and Frankie will tangle. Now, it is some time later, and who do I run into at Mindy's but Rosa, Joe's ever-loving wife.
2: You see Gerald Broadway?
1: Not since the other day when he gives Frankie Ferocious the hat.
2: Great joker, that boy. Great.
1: Yeah, he is. He has a fine sense of humor.
2: I'm laughing. Ha ha.
1: I take it you do not appreciate his joke?
2: Oh, sure. And he's the biggest. Life is one big circus with that character around. One laugh after another. All on me.
1: Oh?
2: Chances are he's out someplace right now smearing Limburger cheese on steering wheels of cars. That always gets a laugh.
1: Yeah, it does. And here he comes now, Rosa.
2: I can hardly wait.
1: He is laughing about something.
2: Always.
3: Well, here we are.
2: You're late.
3: I couldn't help it, baby. I have a few things to do. Broadway, old pal, how are you? Glad to see you. Shake, old man.
1: Huh?
3: Oh, we should shake hands with you. I don't see you around for a long time.
1: Well,
3: you're my pal. Great divvy, great divvy. Oh, you get an electric shock?
1: I should know better.
2: Never a dull moment.
3: Well, what's life without gags?
2: Something you'll never have to worry about.
3: What's the matter with you? You got a face like 9 days' rain.
2: I'm hysterically happy. You always give me a lift.
3: You got beefs, huh?
2: None at all.
3: Broadway, I wish to ask you something.
1: I gotta go.
3: Stay. Look. Look, right now I run into a little trouble. Financial, that is, so she takes it poisonous.
2: I suppose it's a great joke to tell everybody our troubles, huh?
3: Well, Broadway's a pal. Yeah,
1: look, Joe, if you do not mind, I would rather not get in between. I see many citizens get hurt just by standing in the wrong place at the right time.
4: Broadway, that makes very good sense.
3: Well, Frankie, my old pal Frankie Shay.
4: Huh?
3: No hard feelings about the other day.
4: Sure not. Okay, Shake. It's a great joke. You sure are a card, Joe. Must give you plenty of laughs, Rosa.
2: Yeah. I'm all choked up half the time.
4: I imagine.
3: You wish to see me about something, Frankie?
4: Matter of fact, I do. I come here to find you.
3: Oh? Uh-huh. Well, go ahead.
4: Mind if I sit?
3: Not too long.
4: Not long at all.
1: Yeah, well, like I say before, I think I will be going.
3: No, Broadway, stay. This is very interesting.
1: Not to me.
3: Stick around. You don't mind, do you, Frankie?
4: Not at all.
3: Well, okay, shoot. What's on your mind, Frankie?
4: Joe, you are a great guy, a great joker. But sometimes I do not laugh. And one of the times I do not laugh is when some of your boys take into their noggins to scratch around my territory.
3: Oh? You buy the United States, you own it?
4: I do business in certain parts of it, namely Brooklyn.
3: What you're saying is you do not wish infringement.
4: You are right.
3: You got a bigger sense of humor than me.
4: Much bigger.
3: Yeah.
4: So that is all I have to talk about. Now, Rosa, it is a long time since I see you.
2: A couple of years, I guess. A
4: couple of years. I do not see you since you sing at the Hot Box.
2: Those were good old days.
4: Yeah, they are. You know, I always liked you, Rosa.
2: Oh?
4: Sure. But in those days, I am little fish. Joe here, he's right on top. But things change. A lot.
3: Not too much, Frankie.
4: Yes, they do. You know, Rosa, if you are not married to Joe here, I would feel the way I do a couple of years ago.
2: So you're a great kidder, too.
4: On the level. Why, if anything ever happens to good old Joe here, consider me your friend in need.
2: Maybe I will.
3: Look, what is the idea, Frankie?
4: Why, Joe, where is your sense of humor? You cannot take a joke?
3: It does not sound like a joke to me.
4: Think of that. Well, I gotta be going now. Maybe I will give you a ring on the phone sometime, Rosa. Just for old time's sake.
2: Okay, Frankie. For old time's sake.
4: Sure. See all of you later.
2: Frankie's come up in the world.
3: A guy like that can take a quick dive, too.
1: From what I hear, he is very...

0: That can take a quick dive, too.
1: From what I hear, he is very solid in Brooklyn.
0: So he wishes me to keep out of Brooklyn.
2: That's what the man said.
0: You know, I never think he has a sense of humor.
1: You think he is joking, Joe?
0: What else? Why, he even kids about Rosa here.
2: That's what I like about you, Joe. Life is just one big rib. I wonder what'll happen when you find out different.
0: I wonder if you'll be around to find out.
1: Well, during that little scene, I am more than somewhat uncomfortable. It is like trying out an electric chair for size to do the warden a favor. You can never tell when some joker will pull the switch. Furthermore, I know Frankie Ferocious is not joking, and I know Joe knows it. Also, the way Rosa looks at Frankie and the way he looks at her means that somebody is going to have trouble. Trouble does come in very large portions. It starts just a couple of days later. I am walking along when somebody grabs my arm and says...
0: Hello, Broadway.
1: Hey, Joe, what is the idea of grabbing me like that?
0: Well, I just see you and think maybe I'll walk a piece with you.
1: Oh? Which way are you going?
0: Makes no difference.
1: Yeah, well, I have got to keep an appointment way over on the other side of town. And I am thinking of taking a cab.
0: Okay, so we'll take a cab.
1: Let us walk.
0: Sure. Yeah, I guess maybe you hear about one of my boys being found in a sack in Prospect Park.
1: No, I do not. What is he doing in a sack?
0: I do not think he crawls in of his own accord. Something tells me he is put there.
1: He is dead?
0: He is dead. It was a very expert job of sacking.
1: There are experts at that sort of work?
0: Oh, sure. It takes a great deal of skill. You see, when the guy is put in the sack, he is tied with a wire in back of his knees and around his neck.
1: Joe, if you do not mind, let us talk of tomorrow with Belmont or other subjects.
0: Now, when a guy wakes up from the tap on the noggin, he naturally stretches out his legs. This tightens the wire around his neck. And he is very shortly all out of breath.
1: Please, Joe, not just before I eat.
0: Oh, it's a very clean way, because who puts the finger on you for knocking over somebody? Nobody.
1: What? Putting a citizen in a sack so he dies is not an offense? Why, it is at least a misdemeanor.
0: Well, maybe. Anyway, it's the guy's own fault for stretching his legs. Always remember that.
1: Thank you. The next time I find myself in a sack, I will be very careful not to stretch my leg.
0: It's a good gag. In fact, it is so good that I think maybe it's Ropes McGonagall who pulls it.
1: Ropes McGonagall? This is a citizen I never hear of.
0: Yeah, he's a St. Louis boy. He is very expert at tying knots. You know, Broadway, I bet Frankie Ferocious brings in Rope just to do this job.
1: Frankie? You think Frankie has something to do with your boy who was in the sack?
0: Nobody else is mad at me and my boys. You know, Broadway, this can lead to some very funny doings, starting as of now.
1: And it does. 2 days later, one of Frankie's boys is found very deceased from machine gun sickness. Then one more of Joe's torpedoes ends up in a sack. Frankie and Joe trade punches like this until it seems that soon they will be all out of boys. I do my best to stay on the outskirts of all this and succeed very well. Until one day I am in my hotel room when I hear a knock on the door. Okay, okay, it is not locked.
3: Hello, Broadway.
1: But Joe!
3: You surprised?
1: Joe, are you alone? I mean, you are like smallpox. Please, go away.
0: Hey, take it easy. Don't worry. I just came to tell you my troubles.
1: You have got plenty.
0: Yeah. You know, I never give Frankie much credit for having a sense of humor. But I got to admit now, he pulls a pretty good gang.
1: Like what?
0: It seems that Rosa leaves me.
1: Oh?
0: Yeah, she leaves a note for me. She wishes a divorce. Then I hear that Rosa and Frankie are seen together over in Brooklyn.
1: She goes to him?
0: She wishes to marry him as soon as I give her a divorce.
1: Well, okay, okay. You will not be happy with her anymore. Look, Joe, why do you not forget the whole thing? Give her the divorce.
0: You mean, why do I not admit I'm all washed up?
1: I do not say that.
0: Well, everybody does. However, a guy with a sense of humor like mine is never washed up. There is always a laugh left someplace. Everybody laughs. What a wonderful gag Frankie pulls on me. Taking my wife away from me.
1: What will you do, Joe?
0: Do? Well, I don't know yet, Broadway. But I'm never licked when it comes to a gag. I just have to think of one to play on Frankie and Rosa. I think it'll be the best one I ever pull.

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But I wonder what he can do to a guy like Frankie. I find out. So does everybody else. And what it is, I will tell you in a minute.

0: And now, back to the Damon Runyon Theater and the famous story, Sense of Humor.
1: Like I tell you, Joe the Joker tells me that his ever-loving wife, Rosa, leaves. Citizens around us damn say she cannot stand any more laughs. Although, personally, I believe it is because Joe is no longer the big wheel he once is, and Rosa has very expensive tastes. Everybody also says what a great guy Joe is, because he just laughs and says it is a great gag. Then I hear something else, that Joe's brother Freddy is also found in a sack. I wonder how Joe will take this. I find out one night, again in my hotel room when...
2: Hello, Broadway.
1: Joe, you are back here again?
2: Used to talk to somebody. Everybody along the stem seems to think I get some kind of measles.
1: Well, I can understand that. What with people being found in sacks right and left.
2: Anybody who even talks to me is in trouble, huh?
1: Something like that, Joe.
2: You don't have to worry, Broadway. Everybody knows you're just a good listener. You got nothing to do with this disagreement between Frankie and I.
1: Disagreement? It has got beyond that, Joe. I hear about Freddy.
2: Yeah. Well, I guess Frankie figures I'll give up after this, huh?
1: Will you?
2: Me?
1: Sooner or later, they will get you.
2: You think so?
1: Well, they are coming very close.
2: Sure, sure. Freddy's a good kid. I don't know he's going over to Brooklyn.
1: What? He goes to Brooklyn? Why, he knows that is Frankie's home ground.
2: Sure, he knows that, but he goes for a special reason.
1: Like what?
2: Rosa.
1: Rosa? What does she have to do with this?
2: Find out later that Freddy gets a call from Rosa. Come to Brooklyn. You see, Freddy knows how much I think of Rosa, and he thinks he'll be able to fix it up for us. In fact, I hear that's what Rosa makes him think. But when Freddy gets to Brooklyn, Rosa's not waiting for him. Some of Frankie's boys are.
1: Joe, you are telling me that Rosa sets Freddy up for Frankie Ferocious?
2: I never think she has that much sense of humor.
1: How funny can you get?
2: Very. Very funny. Broadway, do you ever know anybody to top me with a gang?
1: No, never. Everybody says you are number one in line at thinking up ribs and funny things.
2: Yeah. Figure I got a lot of thinking to do now. Why, I got my reputation to think of. What will people think when they hear that Joe the Joker let somebody beat him to a punch?
1: Well, what are you going
2: to
1: do?
2: You remember I was telling you about a St. Louis boy by the name of Ropes McGonigal?
1: Yeah, I remember. He is the citizen who was doing all the business about the sacks for Frankie.
2: Well, I got in touch with some of the boys in St. Louis. I do them a lot of favors some years ago, and they remember. Also, they tell me Ropes McGonigal is ready to get in touch with me.
1: Why, he is working for Frankie.
2: That's right. He is working for Frankie. That is what's going to make my gag all the funnier. I tell you, Broadway, everybody will get a big laugh out of this. Everybody. Everybody but Frankie.
1: I do not know what Joe has in mind, but I wonder how he is going to get the Frankie Ferocious. By now, Joe has got no more boys, and it is very peculiar how many friends he loses also. But he still goes around playing jokes, like giving people exploding cigarettes or matches that go off like firecrackers when they are lit. Oh, he is very funny indeed. Then, just a few nights later, I get quite a surprise. I am home. In fact, I take to staying home quite a bit. I wish I do not, because on this night, somebody raps at my door. Who is it?
3: Telegram.
1: Huh? I do not know anybody at Western Union.
3: Telegram.
1: Okay.
4: Thanks, Bob.
1: Look, you are not a messenger boy. In the first place, you have got no uniform. In the second place, you are too old, which I do not think I will ever get.
4: Get easy. You're Broadway, huh?
1: I answer no questions.
4: That's good. But you are Broadway.
1: What do you want and who are you?
4: I'm Ropes McGonigal.
1: Ropes? Goodbye. You will find this room very nice. Use it in good health.
4: Sit down, Bob.
1: Oh, no, I cannot.
4: You ain't going to get hurt.
1: Short of being put in a sack, I guess I will continue living. But life in a sack can be very restrictive.
4: Cool off, Broadway. Joe asked me to meet him here.
1: Here in my room? Why?
4: Search me.
1: For what? Empty sacks?
4: My, you're a nervous guy, ain't you?
1: No, not at all. The shaking is just caused by my laugh, and inside, I...
2: Okay. Okay, everybody take it easy.
4: Yeah, Joe, huh?
1: Joe, what is the idea of making my room a meeting place?
2: It's the only place I could think of that nobody would see me in ropes.
1: Then you do not need me.
2: Oh, yes, yes, sure I do. I'm going to let you in on a good gag. Ropes.
4: Yeah?
2: I tell you on the phone what I want you to do?
4: Sure. All you leave out is where I got to pick you up in Brooklyn.
1: Brooklyn? You are going to Brooklyn?
3: Yeah. Yeah, to see Frankie Ferocious.
1: How can you see him when you are dead? Because that is what you will be the minute you get off the subway.
2: Ropes. Give me the layout. I wish to see if you got it straight.
4: Sure. I put you in a sack, deliver you to Frankie like he wants me to do, only...
2: Only what, Ropes?
4: Only you ain't tied up and you ain't conked on the head. You are ready, willing, and able.
1: This is the first time I ever see anybody laugh at his own funeral.
2: You don't understand, Broadway. This is a very funny gag. You see, Frankie is very careful. When Ropes does a job for him, Frankie always checks. Is that right, Ropes?
4: Sure, he's a careful character. He don't believe nobody. He looks in the sack for himself.
2: Yeah, and when he opens the sack, I'm in. Up I come with a rod in both hands, and Frankie gets a very surprising surprise. And it'll be the first time anybody in a sack comes up blasting away.
4: Yeah.
2: Boy, oh boy, oh boy, I can't wait. I can hardly wait to see his face when he sees I'm still alive. Good gag, eh, Broadway?
1: Sure, why do you tell me? If anybody asks, I am a dead duck.
2: Wait a minute, who'll ask you? What's the matter? You don't appreciate being let in on a good joke? Where's your sense of humor?
1: In a sack, all tied up. Joe, when does all this happen?
2: Tonight. Hey, Rome.
4: Hmm?
2: Better get going.
4: Yeah, I better.
2: You're sure that Frankie expects you to deliver me?
4: Sure, I'm sure. He'll be waiting at the old joint near Prospect.
2: All alone?
4: All alone.
2: Fine. Go on, now move on.
4: Yeah, I will see you later.
1: Joe, you are crazy. What if something goes wrong?
2: By God.
1: Listen, after tonight, please do not come here anymore. Please leave me out of all jokes and ribs. Please.
2: Yes, sir. After tonight, I'm going to leave town.
1: Joe, do you trust this guy, Ropes McGonagall?
2: Trust him? If I do not, would I let him in on a very funny gang?
1: Suppose it does not turn out to be so funny for you.
2: It cannot miss. I never pull a gag that gets missed. Don't worry, Broadway. There's a sure fire. Yeah. Yes, absolutely. Sure fire.
1: And Joe the Joker leaves, and I am very happy to see him go. I wait and I wait. Then it comes up about 3 a.m. By this time, I figure that something goes wrong, because Joe should be back by this time. I go into Mindy's and sit down for some coffee, and I'm no more than just tasting it when...
2: Hello there, Bronco.
1: Joe!
5: Yeah, me.
2: Hey, you act very surprised.
1: To tell the truth, I never expect to see you alive.
2: Tell the truth, it's only because of you that I am alive.
1: Me? But Joe, I...
2: You're a very smart citizen, Broadway. I take your advice.
1: Advice? Look, Joe, I never give anybody advice.
2: Oh, yes, you do. Look, Broadway, tonight I pull the funniest gag I ever work on anybody. In fact, it's a work of a genius. There's only one little flaw in it.
1: What?
2: I have to let the cops in on it. In fact, I am on my way to see them when I look in and see you here. So, I just stopped to tell you about it.
1: The cops? What for?
2: Well, there's a murder rap over in Brooklyn, and I have to give myself up. Although, I do not think they can hold me. But we will see.
1: Joe, will you please tell me what happened?
2: Sure. I will tell you, because you saved my life.
1: And Joe the Joker tells me a very odd story indeed. In fact, it is so odd that at first I do not believe it. But later, by reading the papers and getting a word here and there, I find out it is true. And what the payoff is, I will tell you in a minute.

0: Like I say, I am very surprised to see Joe the Joker still alive. I am even more surprised when he says that I saved his life by some advice I gave. I do not remember anything out of him, so it is with great interest indeed that I listen to him say,
1: "Sure, I follow your advice, Broadway. And here I am, alive and kicking."
0: Joe, will you please tell me what happened?
1: Sure, sure. Well, you asked me if I just wrote to Donegal, remember?
0: Yeah, I remember.
1: All right. When you say that, it puts a bug in my ear, and I wonder, did I trust him? So I go over to Brooklyn a couple of hours early to the old junk nearby.
0: Well, Frankie is supposed to be waiting for
1: me. Me, and it's time.
0: That is right. Okay, so you get there.
1: I hide in a closet, and pretty soon in comes Brooks, McGonagall, and Frankie. They start talking, but I'm not able to hear what they are saying. However, I do not like the way they are having their heads real close together. So when they leave, I leave them.
0: You come back over here without playing the gag you tell me about.
1: Quack, Broadway. You ever know me to pull up short on a rib?
0: No. Well, okay, so then what?
1: I am coming to that. I think to myself, what if Rope steps Frankie off?
0: That you will be in the sack.
1: Sure. Now, in that case, Frankie will take no chances on opening the sack because, naturally, he does not wish to be blasted.
0: There is a certain amount of good sense in that.
2: Well, certainly there is.
1: Now, I figure this way. If Ropes does not tip Frankie, Frankie will open the sack. But if Ropes does give away the gag, then Frankie will not wait to open the sack, but may fire a few shots through it.
0: Without waiting to see who is in it.
1: Sure. Okay. Now, in that way, I would not be able to enjoy the joke.
0: Or anything else.
1: Sure. So what do? I will tell you. I tap Ropes McGonagall on the head when I meet him.
0: Wait a minute. You put Ropes in the sack he has got for you.
1: Why aren't you getting ahead of my story?
0: I wish to know the end. Tell me.
1: So, look. I take the sack and I deliver it to the old joint near Prospect. I put it in the middle of the room, then I hide in the closet again. I don't wait for long before I hear...

0: Maybe it is because your sense of humor is all gone, huh? Okay. Now I will let you out. Come on, Joe. The bag is open. Come on out.
1: So that's what happens in the old joint, Broadway. I wish you could see the look on Frankie's face when he opens the sack, and it serves him right. Serves him right for trying to play such a joke on me.
2: And I guess you figure it also serves Ropes McGonagall right for double-crossing you.
1: Ropes? Who said anything about Ropes? When Frankie opens the sack, he sees

And so ends the famous Damon Runyon story, Sense of Humor. 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

Damon Runyon Theater with John Brown as Broadway is directed by Richard Sandville, and the story is adapted for radio by Russell Hughes. Vern Carstensen is in charge of production. This is a Mayfair production.

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1: I came across Mr. Kipling in the meadow by the church. If I've painted that spire once, he said, I've painted it a dozen times. He offered me an apple pie. An artist needs inspiration, he explained. Golden shortcrust pastry, delicious apple filling, and just the right amount of sugar sprinkled on top. But then, when it comes to the little details, Mr. Kipling does have an exceedingly good eye.
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1: What has a hazelnut in every bite?
2: Sorry.
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2: Sorry.
1: Nougat and caramel golden light?
2: Sorry.
1: And don't forget the hazelnut in every bite. And again. What has a hazelnut in every bite?
2: Sorry.
1: Thick milk chocolate for your delight?
2: Sorry.
1: Nougat and caramel golden light? And don't forget the hazelnut in every bite.
2: Sorry.
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0: Have Gun, Will Travel. Starring Mr. John Daner as Paladin. San Francisco, 1875. The Carlton Hotel, headquarters of a man called Paladin.
1: Oh, Mr. Paladin.
2: Yes?
1: About that imported silk shawl you ordered as a gift for a lady?
2: Oh, yes. Very pretty.
1: But you didn't say about the color. Is it for a blonde or a brunette?
2: Why, I'm not sure yet. Perhaps you'd better leave one of each. Just tell the clerk at the desk to charge them to my bill.
1: Of course. Thank you, Mr. Paladin.
2: Ah, there you are, hey boy.
3: Oh, yes, Mr. Paladin. I have two messages for you. One from San Francisco City Jail. Mr. Holgate say he get your card and want you to come see him.
2: Oh, yes, he's the murderer who's afraid he'll be lynched when they take him back to stand trial in some little town in Wyoming.
3: Oh, and he say you better hurry. Sheriff come here and take him away on 9 o'clock train tonight.
2: And the other message?
3: Pretty lady wait for you.
2: Huh?
3: Over there.
2: Oh, it's too bad.
3: What I tell her, Mr. Paladin?
2: Give her my sincere regrets, hey boy. Tell her later. I have a train to catch.
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0: You just made it, mister. Hey, give you a hand with that bag?
1: No, thanks. I can manage.
0: You carry it like it was eggs. Most room up in the front.
1: Say, what's going on in there?
0: Why, well, I don't know.
2: It's that murderer. He's loose. Look out.
1: Oh, I beg your pardon.
2: Get out of the way.
1: You seem to have gotten tangled up in an iron clothesline.
2: Get out of my way, you crazy fool.
3: Yes. Stop, Holgate. Stop right there. Or I'll blow you in half with this shotgun.
2: Oh, you clumsy fool.
4: Well, Sheriff, why didn't you just pull the trick and end it right here? You might as well have.
5: You just get back to your seat real careful-like. Take them leg irons off to make you more comfortable. You pay me back by kicking me in the head. You just catch me trying to be decent to you again. All right, now sit down. Take your leg out. And to you, mister. Thank you.
1: Glad to be of help to an officer of the law.
4: You're only helping a man get lynched, that's all.
5: Shut up, Holgate.
1: If you don't mind, Sheriff, I'd like to talk to your prisoner.
5: Well, sure. That's it.
1: Thank you. Mr. Holgate, you got my card. I got your message.
4: You're a paladin? I figured you'd be on my side.
5: Who'd you say you was, mister?
1: The name is Paladin. And your name?
5: Sheriff Swing.
4: Oh, what is this, a cozy chat? Listen, Paladin, I hired your gun to turn me loose.
5: You're hired to turn him loose?
1: Mr. Holgate has his facts slightly confused. Would you mind pointing that some other way, please, Sheriff? Thank you. Now, Mr. Holgate, what makes you think you'll be lynched?
4: Easy. The town's named Bender, after Max Bender. It was his son caught my bullet.
1: How did you come to shoot him?
4: Oh, just an argument in a saloon. A few drinks. You know how it is.
1: You had a gun?
4: Well, he had one.
5: Oh, sure. It was home, on his dresser.
4: Well, how'd I know that? I didn't notice.
1: I see. Well, Mr. Holgate, tell you what I'll do. For $200, I'll see that you're delivered alive to stand trial.
4: You call that a bargain?
1: Man has a chance with a fair trial, but there's no debating a lynching bee.
4: All right. You'll get the money when I step into the courtroom.
1: Just to be sure, I'll choose somebody to hold the fee. When's the trial, Sheriff?
5: Our circuit judge will do it at the end of the week. We'll beat him there by, day, maybe.
1: And what are the chances of my employer here being lynched?
5: I reckon somebody's going to try.
1: Will you stop it?
5: Well, that'd be a hard decision to make.
1: But I can assume we're on the same side. Aren't we, Sheriff?
5: I reckon.
1: That puts two of us on the side of the right.
5: Well, don't crow, mister. Them ain't good odds with the whole town on the other side.

0: I never did like this town.
1: Don't worry, you won't be here long.
2: At least there's not a mob to meet us.
1: Nope. Just the Benders over there.
2: Who are they?
1: Max Bender, his daughter Amy. The town's named after the old man.
3: Howdy, Max. Miss Amy.
4: Hello, Sheriff.
3: How'd you know we'd come in on this train?
4: We waited on every train. I wanted to see the man who killed my son.
3: He's going to have a trial, Max.
4: Yeah.
5: My brother didn't have a trial.
3: No, Amy.
5: Or a smart lawyer who might trick him to freedom or get him off with a prison sentence.
2: But the man who killed him will have a trial.
5: Who are you?
2: Paladin's my name. Mr. Holgate hired me to see that he isn't lynched.
5: So the gunfighters are all for law and order now, if the pay is right.
2: No, Miss Bender, you don't buy law and order. You fight for it.
4: Yes. Once you have it, you don't throw it away.
2: Your father knows how hard law is to come by.
5: There will be no trial. Your neighbors will come for him, Sheriff. I know you'll do what's right.
2: I think he will, Miss. And so will you.
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0: Oh, you can relax, Holgate. You're safe in there. Temporarily, anyways.
1: Yeah, but they'll be swarming around soon enough. You remember, you got a job, Paladin.
2: To keep you from getting lynched, I'll remember.
3: Greetings, gentlemen. Just passing by and saw the light. Figured you were back.
1: Howdy, Mr. Coombs.
2: Holgate.
0: You didn't waste no time, Coombs.
3: My client and I must start preparing our defense. Who are you?
1: He's all right. I've hired his gun. Name's Paladin.
3: Oh? Well, now, if we can have some privacy.
0: Oh, sure. Prisoner's got a right to have counsel with his lawyer. Let's rap on the bars when you're through.
2: All right, sir. We still have some business details to arrange, Holgate. You tell your lawyer to turn the fee over to the person I name.
1: I'll tell him.
2: Sheriff, you mind if I bed down on one of these cots in your office?
0: Oh, it's all right. Then I'll be using the other.
2: I thought it was settled. We're on the same side.
0: I'd just like to be sure.
2: Any place I can lock this up?
0: Roll top desk. He's got a key.
2: Good, it'll do.
0: Hey, well, what's in that bag, anyways?
2: Just some of the tools of my trade.
0: What kind of tools is that?
2: The kind that might help quiet a lynch mob.
0: We give them Holgate. That'll quiet them.
2: I thought we were on the same side.
0: We are.
2: I'd just like to be sure.

0: Which one is the Bender store, Mr. Coombs?
1: That one, up there.
0: Yeah, there's a noose hanging out in front.
1: Yes, that's Amy's doing.
0: And she's stirring the pot until it boils over?
1: I never suspected she had such a mean streak in her. She was always such a nice, quiet girl.
0: I guess it's frustrating for a woman. She can't strap on a gun and settle an affair like this with her own hands.
1: Oh, I hope this won't take too long. I have more important things to do.
0: Like figuring a way to save your client?
1: Something like that, yes. Hmm. Shall we go in?
2: Bring him up, I think. Down with Coombs.
3: Well, what do you want here?
0: I want you to hold some money for me, Mr. Coombs.
1: Here it is. $200.
0: You're not to give it to me until Holgate steps into the courtroom for trial. If he dies before then, return it to Coombs.
3: You think I'll hold your blood money?
0: Blood money for keeping a man alive?
4: I'll hold that for you.
3: Dad!
4: Give it to me.
0: Thank you, Mr. Bender. Give him the money, Mr. Coombs.
1: Very well. There you are, Max.
3: Dad, if you won't help us, at least stay out of it.
4: How can I do that, Amy? I live in this town, too. Good day, Mr. Paladin.
0: Good day, sir. Amy, your father is a very wise man.
1: Excuse me. I guess you don't need me anymore. I'll be in my office, Paladin. Miss Amy?
3: Look, Mr. Paladin. I just want Holgate to pay for my brother's murder. I don't want anybody else to get hurt.
0: So far, no argument.
3: Now, Sheriff Swink's not going to shoot at his friends, so no one will harm him.
0: Go on.
3: That leaves just you. But you're liable to kill somebody and be killed in turn, and there's no telling where it'll stop.
0: It would seem so.
3: You're doing it for money. What if I gave you more money to leave town now?
0: That's a definite offer, I take it?
3: Cash. I'll get it right
0: away. Now, wait. I'm afraid not. Switching sides is most unethical.
3: Unethical?
0: Did you ever see a lynching, Miss Bender?
3: No.
0: Your imagination would fall far short of the truth. No matter what he's done, Holgate won't be handed over to feed the animal instincts of the mob.
3: I told you, I don't want anybody hurt but him.
5: Amy.
3: Yes, Clint.
5: You need any help?
3: No.
0: The trouble with a lynching, Miss Bender, you can't have it ordered up all dainty, neat, like a yard of lace. It's something that cowards get whiskied up for and mumble over and wind up screaming in the gutters of a dark night.
3: Go on, get out of here. There's nothing you can do to stop it.
0: Isn't there?
5: Listen, mister. You take her advice, get out of town. A double blast from this shotgun ought to cut a man in half.
0: That man won't be any deader than a man with a .45 bullet between his eyes.
5: There's room enough out there in front, gunfighter, for another noose.
0: So there is. And earth enough to bury every man who comes to me with a rope.
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0: And what's going on out there? I didn't hear them.
1: They're gathering down in front of the Bender store. Getting steamed up. They'll be moving before long.
0: Yeah. Well, you fellas don't be napping.
1: We won't.
0: What you looking at me like that for? What are you thinking?
1: Just wondering what you're thinking. You're mighty cheerful for a man about to face a lynch mob.
0: Well, I got confidence in you and the sheriff. I figure you'll give him what for.
2: Harlan!
1: Coming. Well, see you in court.
0: You better, or you don't get paid.
1: What is it?
3: Well, here, have a look.
1: What?
3: Funny thing. See them two riders just leaving Coombs' place, heading down the side street, trailing a third horse?
1: Yeah, they look like two cowboys.
3: Yeah, and Willie and McKeith, Holgate's friends. Now, what would they be doing at his lawyer's?
1: I got a better question to chew on. Who do they figure to ride that extra horse?
3: Yeah. Oh, I reckon that question's going to have to wait. They're getting about ready to move. There's another shotgun in the closet, Paladin.
1: No, thanks. Incidentally, Miss Bender says you won't use that shotgun against your friends out there.
3: Miss Bender's mistaken.
1: Sheriff, I'll buy you a drink after this is over.
3: Maybe.
4: Well, looks like everybody's here. I'd say we're all ready. What's the matter, Amy?
5: Nothing. Nothing's the matter. You bring him here.
4: Yeah, so you can put the rope around his neck. You just wait here, and we'll bring him to you.
5: Dad, what you doing with that gun?
4: Well, Max, you change your mind?
6: I'm going to the jail to stand beside the sheriff and that fella Paladin against his mom.
4: Now, hold on, Max. You're getting turned around.
6: From the beginning, we had decency and law in this town. Now you're going to wipe it all out in one night.
4: We're doing this for your son.
6: No, don't use my boy as an excuse. Get out of my way.
4: You better stay here and take it easy, Max. Now give me that rat.
5: Clint!
6: Never mind. The sheriff will give me another
4: rat. I said stay here.
6: Get your hands off me.
5: Dad, don't. Clint, don't. Oh.
4: All right, now. Come on. Let's go. Let's do it.
5: Dad. Oh, Dad.
7: I'm all right. But, Amy, what have you done?
5: I'm sorry. I'm sorry. I didn't know it would be like this.
3: Well, here they are. And Paladin, you better get that shotgun.
1: I've got something better in the desk.
8: I'll get back. I'm warning you.
1: Now, wait a minute, Sheriff.
8: Hey, Paladin, what are you doing?
1: Opening the door.
8: No, wait.
1: All right. Hold it. No need breaking down doors when you can open them with dynamite. All right, now. Here. Who wants it? You, big fella.
8: No.
1: Well, if nobody wants it, here. Just putting out the fuse. It was a long, slow-burning one.
3: That crowd is still running. I don't blame them.
1: Now, they won't collect again. Mob courage is a momentary thing. Once it's gone for good.
3: The street's clean deserted of them. Except over there. Yeah, there's Clint. Let's go after him, Paladin.
1: Now, you go ahead. I got a client who thinks he doesn't have to go to court.
3: Well, nail Clint. We can tie this thing up.
1: Go ahead. I'm going back and check Holgate.
9: Willie, what's happened? I can't hear nothing. The crowd's gone. Something's wrong. Well, we better go ahead anyway. Now, whip your horses and pull out the bars. That's fine. You did it.
1: You hold it right there, Holgate.
9: Paladin, don't shoot!
1: All right, out there. You stay where you are. All right, just stay put.
9: You killed Willie and McKeith. You're good, awful good.
1: That's why you hired me.
9: Yes, but there's no call you get mixed up in this. You just collect your money and forget about it.
1: I couldn't do that. I can't collect until you walk into the courtroom.
9: Listen, Paladin, I'll make it 1,000 if you'll just walk away.
1: You don't understand. You hired me to get you into that courtroom. And that's where you're going, to be tried for murder.
5: Mr. Paladin! Mr. Paladin!
1: Oh, hello, Amy, Mr. Bender.
2: Here's your money, Paladin. $200.
1: Thank you.
2: Now that Holgate's in court, there's a lot of people in this town that are grateful to you today. But it's not in their nature to come out and admit it.
5: Well, I'm admitting it.
1: And with such a long face.
5: I'm so ashamed. And confused. Why did you want me to hold your pay?
1: Because it's an honest face, too.
5: Well, come back to Bender again, Mr. Powell.
1: I'd be delighted. Goodbye.
10: Goodbye.
5: Goodbye.
10: Goodbye.
5: Goodbye.
7: Oh, Mr. Paladin, welcome back to San Francisco. You have a good trip?
1: More excitement than money, hey boy. But it's good to be home.
7: I take you back.
1: No. I'll manage.
7: Oh, you have something valuable in it?
1: No. Just the tools of the trade.
7: Oh, big secret. Something to upset apple cart?
1: You might say so, yes. Oh, by the way, hey boy. That pretty young lady who is...
7: Oh, yeah, she's still here and look plenty lonesome.
1: Oh. Now, let's see. Was she blonde or brunette?
7: Huh?
1: Oh, well, it doesn't matter. Beat on, hey boy. And forget the papers tonight.

Have Gun, Will Travel. Created by Herb Meadow and Sam Rolfe, is produced by Norman McDonnell and stars John Daner as Paladin with Ben Wright as Hayboy. Tonight's story was written by Sam Rolfe and adapted for radio by John Dunkel. Featured in the cast were Jack Edwards, Jack Crucian, Virginia Christine, Olin Soleil, Roy Woods, and Vic Perrin. Hugh Douglas speaking.

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1: No, I don't think so.
0: What about that?
1: No. It's quite nice, though.
0: Is it? Do you think I might try a piece? I'll have 2 ounces, please.
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1: What a grisly name. Oh, that's me. Well, here I am again with $1,500 for one of our couples.
0: Well, Groucho, we have a young married couple for you tonight. And when you meet them, I think you'll understand why I invited them to the show tonight. They're sort of special guests. So, Mr. and Mrs. Bob Mathias, would you come in, please, and meet Groucho Marx.

0: Well, welcome, kids, for the DeSoto Plymouth dealer. Say the secret word and take home an extra $100. It's a common word, something you always have with you. Mr. and Mrs. Bob Mathias, well, the stool I'm sitting on is just like 42nd Street and Broadway. Sooner or later, the whole world passes by your door. Like Port Said. In case there's anybody who doesn't recognize him, this fellow happens to be the greatest all-around athlete of our time. He's the male Babe Dietrichson. He's this year's Jim Thorpe. If you don't believe me, I'll ask Mrs. Mathias, isn't he?
1: Sure, yes.
0: Well, that proves it. What's your first name, Mrs. Mathias?
1: Melba.
0: Melba. Obviously, you're the toast of California. How long have you been married, Melba?
1: Oh, about 8.5 months, Groucho.
0: Mm-hmm. But you knew all about him when he was doing all that jumping and running, huh?
1: That's right. Uh-huh. Mm-hmm.
0: Well, since you caught him, I'd say you were the greatest athlete of our time.
1: Thank you.
0: How old are you, Bob?
2: 23, Groucho.
0: Well, you're a pretty big fella, huh? How big are you?
2: Well, I'm 6'3", mm-hmm. 205 pounds.
0: And what do you weigh, Melba?
1: About 118.
0: He's twice as big as you are. Does he scare you?
1: No.
0: It was always that way, ever since Samson and Delilah. She's probably planning to get my hair cut any day now. How'd you meet Bob? Do you remember the very first time you saw him?
1: Oh, yes, sir. He was on the cover of Life magazine.
0: And what did you do? Ask him to get off so you could read it? Well, how did you actually meet him?
1: Well, it was at Stanford University. I was going around the corner, and he was coming from the opposite direction. And we bumped into one another, and he knocked me down, and he said, excuse me, and picked me up and went on.
0: That's all he did, huh?
1: Mm-hmm.
0: Probably shows more sympathy when he knocks down a high hurdle. How about Bob's athletic victories? What are some of his achievements, Melba? Do you recall?
1: Well, I think two of his greatest was...
0: marrying you, I think.
1: Thank you. Was during the last two Olympics in 48 and 52. He won the decathlon event both years. And in 52, he set a world and Olympic record and amassed the most points for the event.
0: Have you always been athletic, Bob?
2: No, I haven't. When I was 13, I was anemic. I was tired and weak and a 90-pound weakling.
0: You were tired and run down at the age of 13?
2: Yes, sir.
0: Took me 40 years to get in that condition. Well, how did you change from this miserable little crawfish into this legendary athlete?
2: Well, my father is an MD and surgeon, a doctor, mm-hmm. and he prescribed lots of rest, the proper foods, and gave me iron shots mm-hmm. to build back my blood.
0: Mm-hmm. What is your ambition, Bob? Are you still continuing your athletic career?
2: Well, I took up golf about five months ago.
0: Golf? Say, you really have a high ambition, huh? You want to be president, huh? What is your best score at golf?
2: 85.
0: 85. Well, we're about the same there. Is that for 18 holes or 9?
2: 18, I'm afraid.
0: 18,
2: yes.
0: Well, mine is for 3 holes. But that's for cheating, huh? What are your plans for the immediate future, Bob? Are you in training for the next Olympics?
2: No, I'm not. I'm through with track and field, but right now we're getting ready to make a motion picture called The Bob Mathias Story, a picture about my life.
0: Who's going to play the part of Bob Mathias?
2: I am.
0: Could you use me as the 13-year-old? Being you going to play yourself in the picture?
2: Yes, I am.
0: Well, no one ever plays himself in a Hollywood movie. I should think the part would call for a real brawny type like Clifton Webb. Freddie Bartholomew. What happens when the picture's over? What are you going to do?
2: After the picture, I go into the United States Marine Corps for 2 years.
0: Oh. Well, in that case, my congratulations to the Marine Corps, huh? They're certainly getting a one-man army. Well, I've certainly enjoyed meeting you two.
1: Thank you.
0: It'd be nice if all the American couples looked like you two. Beautiful girl and a handsome athlete.
1: Oh, thank you very much.
0: And here I am. Well, let's see how much money you can win. You're going to play your bet your life. We'd start you off with a bankroll of $100. You're both college students, so you ought to be pretty smart. Every time you miss a question, you lose half of whatever your bankroll amounts to at the time. You're entitled to 4 questions, but you can quit any time you feel you've won more than the other couples. Clear?
1: Right.
0: Mm-hmm. You select a general information quiz. Mm-hmm. And remember, the more the question is worth, the harder it is.
1: 70.
0: Is that all right with you?
2: That's fine.
0: What was the name of the celebrated French line of fortifications along the German frontier?
2: Maginot. Is that the Maginot line?
0: Maginot line.
2: Maginot
0: well, that's
2: line.
0: That's close enough, yes.
3: You're on your way. Your bankroll is now $170.
0: Now what do you want to try?
1: 60?
2: We'll try 60.
0: 60. What do the following have in common? Kohinoor, Great Mogul, and Hope. Kohinoor, Great Mogul, and Hope. They're all the same. They have different names.
2: No. Not Hope, is it?
1: I don't know.
0: You don't know, guess.
1: Comedians.
0: Well, there is a Hope comedian. I don't know any Kohinoor, though, or Great Mogul. Well, they're all famous diamonds.
3: Well, you lost half your bankroll, so you still have $85.
0: All right, now what do you want to try?
1: $80.
0: What do you associate with words cumulus, stratus, and cirrus? I believe that's how you pronounce it.
1: Clouds.
0: Clouds is good enough. Don't go any further.
3: The bankroll is now $165.
0: Now, what do you want to try? Here's your last chance to beat the other couples.
2: $90.
0: $90. This is the last hurdle. Whose picture is on the regular issue of the 3-cent stamp? You don't know, guess.
2: Washington or Jefferson?
1: Jefferson.
0: That's right, Jefferson. You gave me a heart rate. Thanks and good luck from the Soda Plymouth Dealer.
3: And you wind up with a total of $255.

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1: All right, George, who's next?
2: We invited some business women to the show tonight, Groucho, and just before we went on the air, our studio audience selected Mrs. Lindy Jamel to be your guest. Her partner is a businessman, Mr. C.W. Wiggles. So, folks, would you come in, please, and meet Groucho Marx.
1: Welcome, folks, to You Bet Your Life. Say the secret word and divide $100. It's a common word, something you see every day. Mrs. Lindy Jamel. Let's start with you. Where is your home, Lindy?
3: Well, I came from Sigourney, Iowa.
1: Sigourney Island?
3: Sigourney, Iowa. That's an Indian chieftain's name.
1: What sort of work do you do, Mrs. Gim?
3: Well, I have a foster freeze.
1: I didn't ask you where you were frozen, Mrs. Gim. I just was interested to know what sort of work you do.
3: Oh, you mean what foster freeze is? Well, we're an small independent business. Mm-hmm. And we have 200 stores in the state of California.
1: A small independent business?
3: Small independent 200 business. Stores? 200 stores in
1: what
3: the state of
1: California. What do you
3: consider
1: a large business?
3: Well, larger than the little store I operate.
1: Treasury Department? Well, what is the stuff good for? Do you rub it on your chest when you have a cold?
3: Oh, no, it's food. It's the most delicious and healthy food there is.
1: Well,
3: we have chocolate,
1: taste?
3: Strawberry, chocolate ripple.
1: And who are you again?
4: I am C.W. Wiggle.
1: That's an odd name. Certainly a new twiddler. It sounds like an English name, is it?
4: No, it is not, Groucho. It's Swiss origin.
1: Swiss?
4: That's right.
1: Can you yodel?
4: No, I cannot.
1: I ask all Swiss people if they can yodel, because it's commonly accepted that they can all yodel. Huh? What is your full name, Mr. Wiggle?
4: C. Wilbert Wiggle.
1: I'd rather see Marilyn Wiggle if I had any trouble. However, go ahead. I'd be glad to see Wilbert Wiggle. Wilbert, is it?
4: That's right.
1: I'm sure you must get kidded about your name, eh?
4: Yes, I do, Groucho.
1: You must hear many wisecracks. What are some of those you hear?
4: Why, when I was a kid in school, the teacher in school called me Wiggle by name and Wiggle by nature, and then as I grew up and put on this weight, why, everybody called me Wee Willie Wiggle.
1: Mm-hmm. What sort of job do you do, Wiggle, or have?
4: I am district manager for the National Federation of Independent Business. Uh-huh. Now, that's an organization of...
1: Do you ever drop in on Linda here?
4: I haven't as yet, but probably I will after the show. What we do is call on these businessmen.
1: Are you married? You're married.
4: Oh, yes, I'm married.
1: Would you take your wife with you when you went to visit?
4: My wife is always with me. She's right up in the audience right now.
1: Would she go with you to the Foster Freeze place?
4: Oh, certainly, at all times.
1: Apparently she's on to you, huh? Well, Wilbert, I'm all in favor of the small businessman. I think they're a very necessary and essential part of our economy. And after the show, we'll all have a Foster Freeze, shall we? Yeah.
4: That's right.
1: Followed by a chaser of antifreeze. All right, now let's play You Bet Your Life. We'll start you off with a bankroll of $100. You try to build it up by answering four questions. Every time you miss one, you lose half your bankroll.
2: In the race for the $1,500, the first couple won $255, and the secret word is smile.
1: You selected food quiz, and remember, the more the question is worth, the harder it is. Now, which question do you want to start with?
3: Better make it a cheap one to get one.
4: Okay, we'll make it 40.
1: 40. Okay, if the meat from a sheep is called mutton, what do you call meat from a calf?
4: Veal.
1: That is right.
2: You now have $140.
1: Now,

0: You now have $140.
1: Now, what do you want to try?
2: The 51 or the 31?
3: 50.
2: All right, we'll try the 50, Groucho.
1: 50? What kind of a fruit is a royal am?
2: That's a cherry.
1: That is right. Yeah, that's right. Yeah, it's a cherry.
0: Your bankroll is now $190.
2: Let's try a 30 this time.
3: Okay.
2: Let's try a 30 this time.
1: A 30?
2: Yes.
1: Okay. What do you call the heart, liver, and gizzard of poultry? Talk it over.
2: Entrails? What do you say? I don't know.
1: Well, it's giblets. Here's your last chance to beat the other couples.
0: Well, you've lost half your bankroll, so you have $95.
1: You have $95. Now, you can quit or go ahead.
2: No, we'll go on.
1: Okay. What do you want?
2: This one.
1: $100 one, $10,
2: $6.
1: Anything.
3: Yeah,
1: all right,
3: let's take the easy one.
2: 20? 20 or 60?
1: 60. 60. A popular Japanese alcoholic beverage is made from rice. What is it called?
2: Sake?
1: That is right. Sake is right. Thanks and good luck, Minnesota Plymouth Deer.
0: And you wind up with $155. Thank you very much.
1: George, who's next?
0: Well, Groucho, we invited some dog show judges to our program tonight. And before we went on the air, our studio audience selected Donya Klein to be on the show. And her partner is a visitor from the Middle West, Mr. Louis Menke. So, folks, would you come in, please, and meet Groucho Marx.
1: Welcome to You Bet Your Life. Say the secret word and divide $100. Something, it's a common word. Something you always have with you. I've been saying this for 7 years, and I still can't say it. Mrs. Donya Klein and Mr. Louis Menke, huh? Mrs. Klein, you're a dog show judge?
4: Yes.
1: Well, don't be nervous. I won't bite. Louis Menke, huh? Menke.
5: Yes, sir, that's me.
1: You're a dog judge?
5: No, I'm just a farmer.
1: Oh, farmer. Pig judge, huh?
5: Well, I'm a pretty good judge of pigs, yes.
1: Oh. Well, don't look at me, huh?
5: But I still have a good dog, though.
1: You have,
5: huh? Oh, yeah. We keep one good dog. Mm-hmm. I'll tell you, Mr. Marks, I say a good dog is worth $1,000 on a farm. I'll tell you why. If I'd have a dog down in my cellar and my house would go fire, he'd bark and scratch on the door, he might save my whole family's life.
1: Well, if he didn't come out, he'd be a hot dog.
5: He would be a hot dog. He's still going to come out if he's able to.
1: Yes, you're
5: a dog.
1: Right.
5: A dog is your best friend. He'll never go back on you. You can spank him a dozen times, and when you say, "Come on, puppy," he'll always. He's got more sense than lots of people have.
1: You can say that again.
5: Absolutely.
1: You can say that again, and I hope you don't. Are you married?
5: No, sir. I never married.
1: You're not married.
5: I'm not married. But I'm the happiest.
1: Why not?
5: I'm the happiest old bachelor in the state of Iowa.
1: You enjoy being a bachelor?
5: Do I ever enjoy? If I wasn't an old bachelor, I couldn't be in California tonight. I'd have to be down in Iowa taking maybe dictation from my wife, but I have no wife.
1: What do you do? Take dictation from the dog?
5: No, sir, he don't dictate me either.
1: Well, do you have a lot of fun as a bachelor?
5: I have more fun than any man in the United States. I do, for a fact.
1: Well, how is that? Do you take all your corn and distill it?
5: I don't even drink, Mr. Mark, but I'll tell you what I do.
1: You don't drink?
5: I don't drink, cuss, swear, or even run women. But my pleasure...
1: What do you mean, run women? You don't run women, you run cattle and sheep.
5: That's a fellow chasing. That's a fellow chase women, but I don't do that.
1: You don't chase women?
5: Sir.
1: Don't they have no attraction for you at all?
5: I would say just no attraction, but I never hooked up with one. I love them all, but I never hooked up with one. In fact, I never want to be under a woman's thumb. I want to be my own boss. And I'm going to keep it that way. I've done it for 54 years, and I believe I can try a little longer. But listen, if I ever do get married, I'm going to stick with it for life. I ain't going to do like some of these folks. The first thing you know, when you get married to a half a dozen women, it'll be your kids and my kids is fighting our kids.
1: Not over. If you don't get married soon, you won't have any kids.
5: They always say there's one and only Groucho Marx. You're a very good sport. I'm the only one and only Louis Menke in the state of Iowa.
1: I admire you, Louis. You're fine,
5: well,
1: fine.
5: We'll keep it that way, Groucho.
1: He's got an answer for everything, huh? Doesn't always add up, but it's an answer. Don't you? You're a dog show judge. Is that's right?
4: Well, yes.
1: I may have a question to ask you later about a certain gay dog that I know. Huh? What kind of dogs do you judge? Four-legged or two-legged?
4: Well, I judge the four-legged kind. I judge all of the hounds in the...
1: Four-legged or two-legged, eh?
4: Four-legged ones. Mm-hmm. Afghans, beagles, bloodhounds, borzois, whippets, those that are in the hounds, mostly.
1: Well, pretend we're at a dog show, Donya, and you're about to judge a bloodhound. What is the first thing you do? You see...

0: anemic?
1: No. After the dogs come in and parade around the ring and stand for your judgment, I look at the teeth, and then I look at the wrinkles in the dog's head and see if it has a dip behind its withers so that its back doesn't roach.
0: I beg your pardon. What was that? Did you see if it has a dip behind its withers? Do you understand this, Louis?
2: Oh, it's all Latin to me. I don't know much about dogs, no. We have one dog, but he's just a mutt. He's just a dog.
0: But does he have a dip behind his withers?
2: I wouldn't know anything about the dip, no.
0: Mrs. Klein, I happen to read a piece in a recent issue of Coronet magazine called Dogs Are Dumb. Did you read that?
1: Yes, I certainly did.
0: And do you agree with that?
1: No, I don't agree with it, because the man asked the dogs to drop little round balls and square holes and do a lot of kindergarten stuff that dogs are not inclined for. And if the man who wrote this article knew anything about dogs, he wouldn't say that they're dumb, because I'd like to send the man down into a badger hole and see what he could do with a badger. That's what our dachshunds do. And I'd like to see what he could do about retrieving a duck or pointing birds out in the field and a few of the things that dogs really can do. Perhaps the most wonderful example of intelligence with dogs are the dogs which are trained for seeing eye.
0: Yeah.
1: And if anyone can say that dogs are dumb and watch one of those seeing eye dogs work, and, well, I just can't agree with him at all.
2: In other words, you see it all with you. You see it all.
0: Well, Louis, tell us about your farm in Iowa. What kind of a farm is it?
2: Well, it's a stock farm. It's mostly cattle and hogs is the main goal. But we raise corn and beans and oats and a little wheat for the chickens and alfalfa.
0: Is there money in farming?
2: Well, if there wasn't, I wouldn't be here today.
0: Where would you be?
2: Well, I'd probably be out working every day.
0: You don't regard that as work?
2: Well, sure it's work. But I'll tell you why we have a farmer has over most city people. I'll tell you why. If I want to work 24 hours, I can work 24 hours. If you want to punch a clock for 8 hours and you miss an hour or so in the morning, you're out. But if I oversleep, I can work an hour over in the evening, I can make it up. If I have a rainy day, I can go to town all day. When it gets good, I can work 2 days in one. I got it over you. I can put you in the factory, Mr. Marks, and you run a machine.
0: Not so loud. My sponsor's liable here.
2: Well, I don't care for your sponsor. I got the floor now.
0: Well, I do, man. Well, how about a bride, Louis?
2: A bride?
0: Do you have any ideas on what you'd like if you get married?
2: Well, yes, sir. I like a little beauty, but beauty's only skin deep, and the other fellow said, for Lord's sake, skin it. But we'll not do that tonight. Some people try to live on love. They try that for about 6 months. They find out that doesn't work. But we have a sign in our little restaurant down home. It says, if your wife can't cook, don't divorce her. Keep her for a pet and eat here. But who wants to keep her for a pet?
0: Well, you're sort of a crack-a-barrel philosopher, aren't you?
2: more truth than poetry. Last week, it was a couple had a bunch of kids going to school, and one little kid said, I don't like your daddy. He says, why? He said, because he drinks. He said, how do you know? He said, we had him last year.
0: And who knows who'll get him next year?
2: your guess is as good as mine.
0: It's been a delightful experience talking to you two. But now it's time to play You Bet Your Life.
2: Mm-hmm.
0: We start you off with a bankroll of $100, and you try to increase it.
3: In the race for the $1,500, Mr. and Mrs. Bob Mathias are still leading with $255.
0: Let's see how much money you can make. You selected the animal kingdom, and remember, the more the question is worth, the harder it is.
2: Mm-hmm.
0: Are you ready? You can start off with anything you want.
1: Well, you were worried about starting too high, so we'll start at about $60.
0: $60.
2: Yeah.
0: What kind of an animal is a Clydesdale?
4: That's a horse.
0: That's a horse is correct, huh?
2: Real woolly teeth.
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0: Now, what do you want to try?
1: You want to go up or down?
2: Well, it's up to you.
1: Well, I thought you didn't want any women to rule your life.
2: Age before beauty.
1: $50.
2: All right, we'll say $50.
0: $50. What is the name of the huge vulture of the South American Andes? It is one of the largest birds that flies.
1: Mm.
0: talk it over. It's part of the vulture family.
2: Pelican?
1: No, that's not a vulture.
0: No, it's a condor. C-O-N-D-O-R.
4: Well, you lost half your bankroll. You now have $80.
0: All right, now what do you want to try?
1: You better take 70 or 80.
2: Yeah, let's take 70.
1: All right.
0: All right, what is the science of ornithology? Talk it over.
1: Birds.
0: Study of birds is right.
4: You now have $150.
0: And it's your last chance to beat the other couples. You can quit or you can proceed.
1: Let's take $90.
2: All right.
0: $90. What kind of animals live in warrens?
1: In where?
0: Warrens. W-A-R-R-E-N-S.
1: Those aren't there.
0: Talk it over.
1: Wrens that live in warrens.
0: What animals?
2: I think birds. Some of the word family, aren't
1: they? Wrens.
0: No, you should have known this, Louie. It's rabbits.
4: And you wind up with one half your bankroll, so you have $75.
0: Thanks, and good luck from the DeSoto Plymouth dealers.
4: That means, Groucho, that Mr. and Mrs. Bob Mathias, with $255, in just 1 minute get the chance at the DeSoto Plymouth $1,500 question. 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
0: Here we go for $1,500. I'll give you 15 seconds to decide on a single answer between you. Think carefully and please no help from the audience. In the last presidential election, Adlai Stevenson ran on the Democratic ticket. For $1,500, who was his running mate? Talk it over. You got 15 seconds.
2: Well, I don't know.
0: What's the answer you two have decided upon?
1: No, I know he's just from Alabama, or Southern State, but that's
0: well,
1: all I know.
0: Well, it's John Sparkman.
1: Oh.
0: So that means the big question next week will be worth $2,000. Well, you lost the big money, but how much did they win the quiz, George?
4: $255 in the
0: well,
4: quiz.
0: Congratulations, and thanks to both
1: Thank
0: of you,
1: gotcha.
0: And to all of our contestants on the show tonight.

0: Be sure to tune in again next Wednesday night for the Groucho Marx Show. And don't miss Groucho on television. Also brought to you by the DeSoto Plymouth Dealers of America.
1: And when you drive in, tell them Groucho sent you. Good night, folks, and remember, just be sure to see the DeSoto Automatic.
0: DeSoto Plymouth Dealers salute the great state of Michigan during Michigan Week. Vacation in Michigan, the water wonderland this summer. You Bet Your Life, transcribed from Hollywood, is produced by John Goodell. Directed by Robert Dwan and Bernie Smith. Music by Jack Meekin. This is George Fenneman signing off for the more than 3,000 DeSoto Plymouth dealers from coast to coast. You Bet Your Life is heard by our armed forces throughout the world.

0: The Saint, based on characters created by Leslie Charteris and known to millions from books, magazines, and motion pictures. The Robin Hood of modern crime now comes transcribed to radio, starring Hollywood's brilliant and talented actor, Vincent Price, as The Saint.
1: Going to the ball game, huh, Mr. Templer? It's a great day for it. Didn't know you was fond of baseball. You fond of baseball, Mr. Templer?
2: Yes, indeed, Louis.
1: You know, I should have gone in for baseball instead of becoming a cab jockey. Grown men getting paid thousands of dollars for tossing a little ball around 2 hours a day. Can you beat it, can you, Mr. Templer? I'm asking you, can you beat it?
2: Louis, I...
1: Baseball, you can't beat it. Now, I'd like to live in a town where they got major league ball. The Blue Sox here is all right, but it's minor league. You think we'll ever get a big league ball in this town, Mr. Templer? I see. You think we'll ever get big league ball, Mr. Templer? You kind of quiet today, Mr. Templer.
2: My silence, friend Louis, is purely comparative.
1: Oh. Well, since you're not feeling well, it's good you're taking the afternoon off. Been reading about that father and son of the Blue Sox, Lefty and Phil Miller?
2: They're rather interesting. Supposedly the first time in baseball father and son have played on the same team.
1: Yeah, yeah. The old man just down from the majors and the kid on his way up. Old Lefty was great in his day, though, and the kid will be great, too.
2: They both playing today, Louis?
1: Neither one. Phil ain't doing a pitch till tomorrow, and the old man's got a game leg. Won't even be in uniform. That's what goes first in baseball, Mr. Templer, the legs. In my line of work...
2: I know.
1: Mr. Templer, you know something funny? There's rumors out about the Blue Sox.
2: What kind of rumors, Louis?
1: The rumors say the Sox are going to do business. Lose a ball game that maybe they should win.
2: Oh, nonsense, Louis. Baseball is honest. You know that.
1: Maybe so, but it's still got to be played by humans.
2: You'd better step on it, my cynical friend. We're late.
1: Sure, Mr. Templer. Most likely nothing to the rumors anyway. You know how it is driving a cab. You pick up all sorts of things. Me, it don't do no good to pick nothing up. I'm married. Hey! Did you hear that, Mr. Templer? I said, me, it don't do no good to pick nothing up.
2: I heard, Louis.
1: Pretty funny, huh?
2: Louis, take me out to the ball game.

0: anything.
1: Hello, Lefty.
2: Thanks for coming, Saint. Sit down, sit down.
1: Thanks. I hope I'm not late.
2: No, the game won't start for another 10 minutes.
1: Oh. How's the leg, Lefty?
2: It's improving, Saint. How's crime?
1: It stays about the same, always with us.
2: Yeah, that it is, that it is.
1: Blue Sox going to win today?
2: You know something, Saint? I don't much care. Oh, don't get me wrong. When I'm in there myself, I play to win. That's the only way I know. But after the majors, you don't get very excited over the Blue Sox.
1: I guess not.
2: I'm just playing out the string. What comes after that, I don't know.
1: A manager's job?
2: No chance. I was too busy spending my money while the smart boys were learning the inside of the game. But I had fun, I guess.
1: Did you?
2: Nah. Saint, there's only one thing in baseball I care about. There's only one thing in the world I care about. He's sitting across the field in the dugout wearing number 33. My son.
1: I hear Phil's a great pitcher, Lefty.
2: He's good. He'll be great. He's going up next year. Maybe this. Here, take a look at him through the binoculars.
1: Yes. He looks like you, Lefty.
2: You really think so?
1: Yeah.
2: Saint, I'm worried sick about him. That's why I asked you.
1: I know. That's why I'm here. What are you worried about?
2: Well, I think they're after him, Saint. The crowd with the dirty money's after him. I never handle any dirty money, but I've been around it and I can smell it. I can smell it now.
1: What does Phil say? Have you talked to him?
2: I can't talk to him. Maybe you read in the papers about a wonderful father and son relationship, huh? The kid hates me.
1: How come, Lefty?
2: He was brought up by his mother, and he was brought up to hate me. I got a divorce from her when the kid was 2 years old. I gave her a raw deal. He should hate me.
1: You say you smell dirty money. Do you have anything else to go on, Lefty?
2: Rumors. And a girl. No, I take that back. A woman. Now, take another look through the glasses, Saint. She's sitting in the box behind Phil, bending over to talk to him. She's there every day.
1: Yes. Yes, indeed. Perhaps I should have taken up baseball.
2: Well, that's just it. Does a woman who's got what she has go for a 21-year-old kid just because he plays baseball good?
1: Ordinarily, no.
2: But she's got Phil hooked so hard and so deep I hurt all over for him. He thinks it's romance.
1: What do you think it is?
2: I don't know. Not exactly. Saint, could you see if you could find out?
1: I can try. What's her name, Lefty?
2: Diane Courtney. She's staying at the Regent, same hotel the ball club puts up at. I happen to hear the kid making a cocktail date with her there for 6 this evening.
1: Good. You see if you can get him delayed a few minutes.
2: I will. Find out what she's trying to do, Saint. Find out who's in back of her. If they spoil that kid,
1: I... They won't. They won't, Lefty.
2: Thanks, Saint. And if there's anything I can ever do...
1: Don't worry about it. In fact, I'm looking forward to meeting Miss Courtney. I'm sure we'll have a lot in common, baseball and... Well, we'll find something.

0: You mind if I sit down here? The bar seems to be rather crowded.
1: Is it that crowded?
0: As a matter of fact, it was crowded the minute you walked in.
1: Sit down. But I am waiting for someone.
0: He might be late.
1: That's very true, but he won't be.
0: So what are we drinking, martinis?
1: You say so.
0: Waiter, two martinis, extra dry.
2: Yes.
0: I see that you're a devotee of the national pastime.
1: That could very well be. Which national pastime?
0: I saw you at the ball game today.
1: Yes, I go every day.
0: Business or pleasure?
1: What's that supposed to mean?
0: Baseball is a business for some.
2: Yes, sir.
0: Oh, thank you, waiter. Let's drink to pleasure.
1: Let's just drink. I found that you run out of toasts long before you run out of drinks.
0: A comment on human frailty.
1: Well, what is it you want, friend?
0: I appreciate your frankness. It's one of your concealed assets. I'd like some answers about Phil Miller.
1: Who are you?
0: Don't you know?
1: No.
0: I'm the man who wants the answers about Phil Miller. Shall I start asking questions?
1: Phil just came in. We can't talk now. Come up to my room in 15 minutes, 8:08. Will you? I need help. Believe me, I need help.
3: Say, I thought we had a date, Diana. Was I wrong?
1: My friend's just leaving, Phil. And I don't care for your tone.
3: I'm sorry, Diane. I just thought that...
1: Well, don't. Remember, I don't care for the jealousy routine. You're too young for it.
3: Yeah. Okay, Diane.
0: Well, it's been charming, but I have a cab waiting, so...
1: I'll see you again.
0: Definitely. Yes, definitely, Diane.

0: Call you a cab, sir?
1: Oh, thank you. I have one waiting. Hey, here he is.
2: Wait till, Mr. Templer.
1: Nowhere, Louie. I have a date in the hotel here in 15 minutes.
2: You got a friend?
1: I'm afraid not. I'm
2: just dreaming.
1: Louie, I'm not absolutely convinced about the purity of the lady's intentions.
2: This is a cause for complaint?
1: You misinterpret. Come up to room 808, 10 minutes or so after I go up and knock on the door.
2: I get you.
1: But if I shouldn't happen to need a cab at that particular time...
2: I'm ahead of you. There's times in everybody's life when the least thing he needs is a taxi.
1: Louis, that's spoken like a philosopher.

0: 806. 808.
1: Oh, come in. Come in quickly. Someone may see
2: you. Someone's already seen him.
1: Frank.
2: Go ahead in, Jack. And I'm right behind you with something that resents any quick moves.
0: You sneak up behind people pretty quietly, Frank.
2: Used to be in a girl guides. Shut the door, Diane.
1: But...
2: Shut it! Now, my nosy friend here and me has business.
1: I didn't tell the saint anything, Frank. I just...
2: The boss don't like nosy guys like the saint. I don't like nosy guys like the saint.
1: Let him alone, Frankie. What good will beating him up do?
2: The boss's orders. Besides, my analyst tells me beating up nosy guys I don't like is a good way of working out my aggressions.
0: Your analyst?
2: What's the matter? I can't get analyzed.
0: What does your analyst say about you carrying a gun? Didn't he point out this is an artificial prop to your otherwise charming personality?
2: Oh, you could. My analyst says I shouldn't get insulted at remarks by neurotics.
0: You think I'm a neurotic?
2: If you ain't now, Jack, you will be when I finish. Don't fall down yet, Saint. I got more for you before I let go. How do you want that?
1: No, stop it, Frank. Stop it.
2: Okay. Darn it, I shouldn't have got mad. My analyst says I should have let my emotions color my business life.

0: Mr. Templer. Mr. Templer.
1: Oh, Louie.
0: Mr. Templer, you all right? Should I call a doctor?
1: No. I'm all right, I guess.
0: What happened, Mr. Templer? I knocked on the door just like you said. When nobody answered, I come in. You was on the floor. You're still on the floor.
1: Yeah, and I think I'll stay here. Got myself worked over, Louie, by a psychoanalytical muscle boy.
0: Oh, he sure gave you some beautiful lumps.
1: Yeah.
0: Real neat professional job. Hey, what's this business card in your chest, yours?
1: No. Let's see. Frankie must have put it there. This is part of the warning, I guess.
0: What's it say?
1: It says the fixer. I fix anything.
0: He ain't what you'd call modest, is he?
1: No, but fixers rarely are.
0: Look, I think we better have a doctor spray you with some Mercurochrome.
1: No, Louie, I'm going to be too busy.
0: Doing what?
1: Sleeping.

0: Hello.
1: Saint, this is Lefty Miller.
0: Oh, hello, Lefty. What time is it?
1: Midnight. Are you asleep?
0: I went to bed early tonight. Had a rather trying evening.
1: Look, I've been finding out things. Things about the crowd with the dirty money. And who the head of it is.
0: You mean who the fixer is?
1: Yeah. I found out what they're trying to get from the kid. From Phil. Can you meet me here at the hotel?
0: Half an hour.
1: Good. In the bar. I'm going after some more dope now.
0: You better wait until I get there, Lefty. They're rough boys.
1: I know. But don't worry about me. See you in half an hour.
0: A waiter, another Johnny Walker over ice, please.
2: Yes?
0: Thanks.
3: Look, you're Simon Temple, aren't you? The one they call the Saint?
0: Sit down, Phil.
3: I'm not sitting down. Got some things to tell you. I've heard that you've been asking questions about me, and I can guess who sent you. It was my father.
0: Look, isn't it kind of late for you, Phil? You're supposed to pitch tomorrow.
3: I don't need anybody to run my life for me. You or my father either. Where is he?
0: Well, I was to meet him here, but he hasn't shown up yet.
3: Most likely up in his room. All right, come on, let's go up and see him. I want to straighten you both out together.
0: Do you know what room he's in?
3: Sure. 908.
0: Right
3: come
0: with
3: on.
0: You, Phil. All right. Waiter.
4: Yes?
0: Hold that drink for me. I'll be back for it sooner or later.

0: Hey, Dad, open up. I want to talk to you.
1: Doesn't look like your father is in. Try the door.
0: Well, it's open.
1: Yeah.
0: The lights on, but there's no... Dad!
1: Better not, Phil.
0: No.
1: Look, I told you not to look.
0: He shot himself. Why? Why?
1: He's dead, Phil, and there's a gun in his hand, but he didn't pull the trigger.
0: What are you trying to prove?
1: Who did?

0: Where to, Mr. Templer?
1: The Regent Hotel, Louis. And good morning.
2: Good morning.
0: Say, I read in the papers this morning about Lefty Miller.
2: Oh, Tub. Why do you think he did it, Mr. Templer?
1: He didn't. The police can buy the suicide theory for the time being, but it was murder, Louis. A friend of mine was murdered last night, and today things are going to be done about it.
2: What are you going to do with the Regent?
1: I'm going back to the young lady's room where I had such an interesting time last evening.
2: This time I'd better go with you.
1: Yeah, perhaps you'd better, Louis. And I'm hiring you for the whole afternoon. We've got a lot of ground to cover.
2: Lefty was a great ball player, Mr. Templer. Seen him in the World Series once at Yankee Stadium. Hard to believe he's dead.
1: A man can be killed in a lot of ways, Louis. He can be killed fast, or he can be killed through what happens to his son. I'm glad at least that didn't happen to Lefty.

0: You sure nobody is in?
1: I called on the house phone before we came up. I think this key will fit.
0: Hey, how did you get a key?
1: I remember to make an impression of the lock after that beating last evening. There. There, we're in.
0: Nobody here, all right?
1: Shut the door, Louie, and lock it.
0: Okay. What are you looking for, Mr. Templer?
2: The truth, Louie. As my friend Philip Marlowe would say, crime detection is an adventure in search of the hidden truth.
0: Gonna find the hidden truth looking out that window on the fire escape?
2: Perhaps, Louie, perhaps.
0: Mr. Templer, somebody's at the door.
1: Hey, Louie, I'll handle this. If I need help,
0: If you need help, we're in trouble.
1: Good morning, Miss Courtney.
3: Hey, what are you doing
1: Come
3: here?
1: Come in, Diane. Miss Courtney, my good friend Louie.
0: Oh, charmed. You want I should leave, Mr. Temple?
1: No, we'll both be leaving in a minute, Louie. Just as soon as we ask Miss Courtney some questions, she probably won't answer.
3: What questions?
1: Like who killed Lefty Miller?
3: I don't know. I thought it was suicide.
1: You see, Louie? Who's the fixer, Diane?
3: I can't tell you. I'm afraid. Think, if you'd believe me, if you'd help me.
1: Why are you working on Phil Miller to throw a ball game? Why?
3: I can't tell you. I'm frightened.
1: Look, I don't care how frightened you are. A man's been killed. Why?
3: I can't. I'm afraid.
1: The lady's afraid. Come on, Louie. Let's go back to the ballpark and see if we can throw a few curves. Mr. Bush, as manager of the Blue Sox, you must have known Lefty Miller fairly well.
4: Not well, no. I manage the team, but you don't manage an old pro like Lefty. You just tell him what time the game is, and he does the rest.
1: Yes.
4: From what I saw of him, though, he's a good guy. I'm sorry.
1: How's Phil taking it?
4: It's hard to tell about kids. He and Lefty weren't close. Well, maybe you knew that.
1: Yes, I knew that.
4: But it's hard to tell just how he was taking it. Tonight's his turn to pitch, and I told him, of course, I'd start somebody else, but no.
1: He's going to pitch tonight?
4: Insisted on it. Said he had it. He'll pitch.
1: You think he should?
4: Well, he's the best we got. And I might get a phone call tomorrow telling me he's sold to the major leagues. Anytime he wants to pitch, he'll pitch.
1: Mr. Bush, have you heard any rumors about a fix on your ball club?
4: Oh, Mr. Templer, there's always rumors around any kind of sport. I've never been in a phony ball game, and as far as I know, I've never seen one. So I don't listen to rumors.
1: Thanks, Mr. Bush, and good luck tonight. To you and Phil both.

0: Where to now, Mr. Templer?
1: I want to go see a bookmaker, Louis. Sam the Spender. Do you know him?
0: Sure, I know him. Biggest bookie in town. Place down on State Street, only a block or two down the street. Got something good in Hollywood Park?
1: No, Louis.
0: You want something good?
1: Thanks, but no, this is different. I did a favor for Sam once. He might be able to return it.
0: Sam returns anything but money. One time I had a three-horse parley going against him. First two come in, the third is leading into the street.
1: Hey, Louis, isn't this the place?
0: What? Oh, yeah, you're sure.
1: Wait for me here, Louis. It won't be long.
0: Sure, Mr. Temple.
1: Hello, Sam. How's business?
2: Simon Templer, glad to see you. What can I do for you?
1: Information, Sam.
2: Which will go no further than...
1: And Simon Templer.
2: We in business.
1: I say, do you handle any baseball money, Sam?
2: Nah. In the East, it's big business. All bet on the major leagues. Out here, peanuts.
1: Have you handled or heard of any bets lately on the Blue Sox or against them?
2: Against them, yeah. Only yesterday. Funny deal, too.
1: Care to tell me about it?
2: Yeah, sure. A big creep comes in with $200 to bet against the Sox in the game tonight. I don't like the smell of it. Nah. I tell him, nah. Then the creep tells me what's wrong with me is that I had an emotionally insecure childhood. Honest.
1: Go on, Sam.
2: Then he does a funny thing. He give me an extra $200 to pay you off if he win the bet. Imagine that. And if the Sox win, I get to keep the whole $400. The guy's nuts. I can't lose. The best he can do is break even.
1: Where's the payoff, Sam, if the Sox lose?
2: In room 808, the region, tonight after the game. Do you get it, Sam?
1: I'm beginning to.
2: Hmm?
1: Lefty Miller was right. Dirty money has a smell to it, and I'm beginning to smell it. Thanks, Sam.
2: Anytime, Saint. See you soon?
1: Maybe tonight.
2: Tonight? I hope so, Saint.
1: Nothing personal, Sam, but I hope not.

0: Good evening, Diane.
1: Well, it's our old friend Jack.
0: How are you, Frankie?
2: What is this room, Mr. Templer? Your home away from home?
1: Diane, let me throw the bum out.
0: Easy, Frankie. Your aggressions are showing.
2: Anything in particular you wanted, Saint? Frankie and I are busy.
0: Yeah, I can see that. Busy packing. Too busy to go to the ball game tonight. Or did you know beforehand how it would come out?
1: Let me throw the bum out. I hate schizophrenics.
2: But he looks like such an interesting one, Frankie. And he's handsome, too.
0: Well, Diane, you're not so frightened as you were.
2: Well, I...
0: It's all right. I won't tell the boss.
1: Jack, you better get out of here. It ain't healthy. What's your trouble? You got a compulsion or something?
0: No, it's just that when I start out on something, I like to be in on the payoff, and tonight's the payoff. The game should be over by now, and the people will be arriving. I'll be the host of our little party.
1: You'll be host for a party of one in a wood box, Jack. Diane, shall I... Diane!
2: It's a kid. Don't let him in, Frankie.
0: Come in, Phil.
2: Hello, sweetie.
3: Hello, Diane. Frankie?
1: Yeah.
3: Hello, Mr. Templer.
0: Hello, Phil.
2: Ball game over, honey.
3: Yeah, it's over.
2: How do you feel?
3: Dirty.
2: Oh, don't feel bad about it, sweetie. In a week or two, you'll forget all about it.
0: Sit down, Phil. I've taken over the party. Let's all find out what games we've been playing.
1: Diane, I'm getting an awful frustration listening to him.
2: Let him talk.
0: Thank you. Phil.
3: Yes, Mr. Templer?
0: What line did Diane use to get you to throw the game tonight? The fixer had something on her she was afraid of him? Something would happen to her if you didn't do as he wanted? No, it doesn't matter. Do you know the real reason?
1: Go on. Tell him, Jack.
0: I will, Frankie. It was a trap for you, Phil. This outfit is big and smart. They're willing to make an investment and wait a while to cash in. It's too tough to get next to a major league player. You'll be up there this year or next. And when you get there, you'll do what the fixer tells you, because there's a club over your head.
3: Yeah?
0: Yeah. A certain payoff you took in a hotel room at the Regent for throwing a game with the Blue Sox. You understand that?
3: I understand.
0: Your father found out about it. He had the room right over this one, 908, and he listened on the fire escape. He was seen from in here, and he was killed. Then they took him back up the fire escape to his room and rigged the suicide. But they forgot to wash all the blood off the iron outside this window.
1: You're going to listen to him, kid? He's an erratic.
3: Diane, aren't you going to say something?
2: I didn't have anything to do with it, honey. It was the fixer who did it.
0: Yeah, I believed in the fixer, too, at first, Diane, until I came to your room the first time. Down the bar, you said you didn't know me. Up here, you told Frankie I was the saint. You made other slips tonight.
2: So?
0: So I know who the fixer is.
2: Who is he?
0: You mean, who is she? Fixer is a very beautiful woman, Diane. The fixer is you.
1: What is this, a filibuster or something?
2: Let's assume you're right, Mr. Templer. Where does it get you? Where does it change things?
0: I'm turning you over to the police, and Frankie can hardly shoot both Phil and myself.
2: You won't have to, just you.
1: Yeah.
2: You underestimate me, Saint. We should have had more time alone together. Phil will do whatever I tell him in spite of what's happened. Won't you, sweetie?
0: Will you, Phil?
3: Diane, I...
2: See? I made sure of Phil, Saint. I made sure of him first. And he'll crawl on his hands and knees if I tell him to. Because if he doesn't, I might stop being nice to him. And he couldn't stand that.
1: You should have thought of that, Saint. They got a mental block or something.
2: Finish with Mr. Templer, Frank. We've got to finish packing.
1: This gun says get over to the window, Saint. This time there won't be no blood in the fire escape. Just a lot on the sidewalk.
0: Pretty messy that way, Frankie. Your subconscious will hate you.
1: I won't look down. Now, you going over to the window quiet?
2: Phil, sit down.
1: Stand back, kid. I ain't playing with this thing.
2: Phil, I told you to sit
4: back.
2: Down.
4: Watch out, Phil. He's going to...
1: You kill my father! You...
4: Give me that gun, Frankie, or I'll break your wrist.
1: I'll kill you.
4: No, you won't, Frankie. Think what your analyst would say. And this makes this even.
2: Oh, Frankie, Frankie.
4: Phil, how bad is it?
3: Not bad. Just my arm. But not my pitching arm.
4: Oh, good.
2: Why, you...
0: Diane, stand still. Better go for the police, Phil. Can you make it?
3: Yeah, I can make it.
0: And Phil, thanks. What you did makes up for the game. We'll figure out that later.
3: About Dad, Saint.
0: He did all he could to protect you, Phil.
3: Yeah, he did like me then.
0: More than anything else, he told me. You better leave. I want you out of here before that bookie shows up to pay off.
3: Mr. Templer, he won't be showing up. I didn't lose the game tonight.
0: Tell me more, Phil.
3: I pitched a 3-hit shutout. I figured it was the least I could do for Lefty.

0: The kid's going to be all right, Mr. Temple?
1: Bill will be all right, definitely.
0: You know, I can't blame him for getting tangled up with that Diane. Now, there is real aged-in-the-wood stuff.
1: She won't be quite as attractive when she gets out, Louie. 20 years does something to a woman.
0: Should have seen what it done to my wife if she was no prize to begin with. What do you think was wrong with Diane, Mr. Temple? An emotionally insecure childhood?
1: You've been talking to Frankie. I think Diane felt an urge to corrupt, Louie, to feel power. Revenge, perhaps, for something hidden in her past. It might have been her childhood. Might have been society. So, now society exacts further toll. 20 years. I feel like a drink, Louis.
0: Where to, Mr. Templer?
1: Back to the Regent. I've got a scotch waiting for me at the bar.

0: You have been listening to another transcribed adventure of The Saint, the Robin Hood of modern crime. And now here is our star, Vincent Price.
1: Ladies and gentlemen, the most priceless gift which a community can give its children is a fine education. Here in America, your parents have been able to take that education pretty well for granted. But that won't be true of the future unless we plan now to cope with the educational problems of the future. There are going to be lots of them, we know that for sure. Because of the increased birth rate during and since the war, an extra 7 million children are going to be enrolling in our public schools. And the way things stand, our schools just aren't ready to handle them. The problem varies from district to district, but it's always a problem of shortages. In some localities, there aren't enough classrooms, and in others, not enough books and equipment. And overall, we're suffering from a shortage of teachers. In order to meet the challenge and make sure that our youngsters will get the education they deserve, we'll have to lay down an educational blueprint for the years ahead. Our local school boards are doing that right now, but they can't do it alone. They need everyone's efforts to build a stronger educational system. If you wish to help, simply contact your local school board. And for further information, write to the National Citizens Commission for the Public Schools, New York, New York. That's the National Citizens Commission for the Public Schools, New York, New York. Good citizens everywhere are helping, for they know that better schools make better communities. This is Vincent Price inviting you to join us again next week at this same time for another exciting adventure of The Saint. Good night.

Tonight's script of The Saint was written by Dick Powell. Our cast tonight included Gloria Blondell, Jack Moyles, Hal March, Ed Max, Bob Clark, and Larry Dobkin. The music was composed and conducted by Von Dexter. The Saint, based on characters created by Leslie Charteris, is a James L. Safier production and is directed by Helen Mack. Vincent Price is soon to be seen co-starring in RKO's production of His Kind of Woman. All you Saint fans will be glad to know that the Saint comic books are on sale at all newsstands. Your announcer, Val Brown. Three chimes mean good times on NBC. There's fine entertainment on Theater Guild on the Air returning next Sunday on NBC. This weekend, 400 Americans have a holiday date with death. Stay off the list. Be careful. Next, Sam Spade, then hear Catherine Grayson on NBC.

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5: Hello, you all know me by now. My name is Tim, and I'm telling you about the adventure I had with Jump Jump up at the North Pole.

last, we were really on our way to the Ice Queen's palace to rescue Santa's reindeer. There was Jump-Jump, the little elf who was no feet 3 inches tall, Merry Holiday, and the other folks from Holiday House, and myself, Tim. I'm just an ordinary boy, but I sure was excited about all the wonderful things we were seeing. But I never knew what was going to pop up next. Take the Christmas tree forest, for example. I'll tell you about that in just a minute.

0: were on our way to the frozen country. We were following the icy path which the Christmas spirit had shown us. Mary Holliday was driving the dog team in the sled that the Eskimos had given us. Jump Jump was whizzing along above us in his toy helicopter. He'd love to be up in the air looking down on us. Sleepy Slim the lion trotted along behind the sled, yawning at every step. Hotchy Podley the clown and the poet were walking up ahead to keep a watch out. What a jolly sound, the tinkling of the bells in the dogs' harnesses. The huskies trotted along, waving their tails in the air and barking every now and then. It was swell. Mary Holliday called out to me.
1: Oh, isn't this fun, Tim?
0: Sure is, Mary Holliday. I never had so much fun in all my life. I
2: haven't had a nap for 2 hours.
3: Think of that.
2: That's the longest time I've gone without my beauty sleep in years.
0: You look all right to me, Sleepy Slim.
2: Oh, you ought to see me when I'm rested up, Tim. Well, what I want to know is, even if we do get to the Ice Queen's palace, how are we going to get inside of it?
0: I've been wondering about that too, Mary Holliday. Santa said anyone that ever touches the blue fire surrounding the palace is turned into a statue of ice. What do you think, Mary Holliday?
3: I don't think this is the time to worry about how we'll get into the palace, Tim. The Christmas fairy said we'd find a way, and I trust her.
0: So do I. Oh, I'd sure like to see her again.
2: Me too. She was real pretty.
3: Tim, isn't Auntie Pogley waving to us from the top of that hill over there?
0: Maybe he's seen something.
1: Oh, Jump Jump, why don't you fly ahead and see what Auntie Pogley's pointing to?
0: In a few minutes, Mary Holliday, Sleepy Slim, and I had reached the top of the hill, too, and stopped to look down at the strangest forest I'd ever seen. There must have been a million Christmas trees. Well, it looked like a million to me anyway. Every one of them was decorated all over with Christmas ornaments and tinsel. The air rang with the tinkle of the ornaments on the branches, and the tinsel glowed, while all the stars in the tips of the trees glistened. If I'd stayed there all the rest of my life, I couldn't have counted the number of colored lights that winked from every tree. I knew at once that this must be the Christmas tree forest.
4: Oh, how pretty, Mary Holliday.
3: Oh, yes, Jump Jump, it's very pretty, isn't it?
4: I wish Jennifer were here.
3: Oh, yes, it's too bad we didn't bring your sister doll with us.
4: I'll go back and get her now.
3: Oh, no. Oh, don't leave us, Jump Jump. You stay right here. In fact, I think you'd better land your helicopter and let Tim put it in his pocket for a while. You've done enough flying for today.
0: Say, Jump Jump, that was a swell landing you made. Right down onto this sled. That's fine. We followed the silver trail we were on right down into the Christmas tree forest. Mary Holliday thought it would be a lovely place to stop and have our lunch. While we were resting beneath one of the glittering trees, I said, "Just why are all these decorated Christmas trees here, Mary Holliday?"
3: "Well, Tim, this is a place where all the Christmas trees that have ever lived go."
2: "How's that again, Mary Holliday?"
3: "Oh, haven't you ever felt sad when the time comes to take down your Christmas tree after Christmas is past?"
0: "I'll say so. I wish I could keep it up all the year."
3: "Well, this is the forest of past Christmas trees. See?"
2: "No, I'm in a fog, babe. I'm in a fog."
0: "You mean that when the trees are burned, they come to live here?"
3: "That's right, Tim. What we're looking at now are the spirits of past Christmas trees."
2: "Oh, I get it. They're ghosts."
3: "No, Sleepy Slim. Not any more than a happy memory is a ghost."
0: "Then they're the memory of the past Christmas trees?"
3: "Yes, that's a good way to put it, Tim. Now, if you had time to look around, you could probably find the tree that you had last year at the orphanage where you live."
4: "How would Tim know it was the same tree?"
3: "Well, he'd know it was the same tree, Jump Jump, because it would have a name and date on it."
4: This tree has a name on its trunk.
3: Does it?
0: Yes, there is a name on the trunk, Mary Halliday, right down here.
4: What does it say, Tim?
0: It says Betty and John, 1942.
4: And the next tree, what does it say, Tim?
0: This one reads Holiday House, 1946.
3: Holiday House? Then it was our tree once.
2: I thought that tree looked familiar to me. Hello, tree. Nice to see you again. Jump, now you come down out of that tree. You don't have to climb all over it, you know.
3: Oh, I wonder why Jump-Jump's burrowing into the branches like that. Jump-Jump?
4: Yes, Mary Halliday.
0: I think he's looking for something.
3: Yes, I think you're right, Tim. Take care.
4: Yes, this is it, all right?
2: There he is. I see his head poking out from behind the ornament.
3: What are you looking for, Jump-Jump?
0: He's disappeared again. Jump-Jump, where are you?
3: There he is. Look, way up on the top branch. Oh, Jump-Jump, come down.
0: He's grabbing hold of that tinsel garland, Mary Halliday.
2: Who do you think you are, Jump-Jump, a trapeze artist?
3: What's that on his head?
0: I can't tell, Mary Halliday. It's a... whoops, he's sliding down the garland as if it was a rope. I'll catch him. Oh, I caught him.
3: What's that on your head, Jump-Jump? May I see, please?
4: It's your silver thimble, Mary Halliday.
3: My silver thimble, but I lost it years ago.
4: Yes, Mary Halliday.
3: But how did it get here, in the tree?
4: I found it for you.
3: Once I was sewing with my silver thimble on New Year's Eve, and I've been looking for it ever since. How did you know it was here, Jump-Jump?
2: How did Jump-Jump know it was in here, huh?
3: Yes, Jump-Jump. Tell us how you knew to look here for my silver thimble.
4: I put it there, Mary Halliday.
3: You put it in the branches of the tree?
4: Yes, in the branches of the Christmas tree.
0: But how did it get up here in the forest?
4: Well, you see...
3: I remember. Jump-Jump was playing football while I sewed.
4: With a walnut.
2: She was sewing with a walnut?
4: No. I was playing football with a walnut.
3: And you took my thimble to use for a football helmet, Jump-Jump.
4: Yes, I did, Mary Halliday.
3: Mm-hmm. And when you finished, you put my thimble on the tree.
4: Yes.
3: And then we went to visit Slippy Slim in the zoo, and when we...
4: Archie Puggery had turned up the Christmas tree.
3: That's right. When we came home, Archie Puggery had burned our Christmas tree.
4: I forgot I had hidden your thimble, Mary Halliday.
3: Your memory isn't much bigger than you are, Jump-Jump.
4: Here is your thimble. Will you forgive me?
3: Well...
0: Oh, do forgive him. He looks so sad.
4: I'm very sorry.
2: Forgive him, Mary Halliday. Forgive him.
3: Oh, very well. As long as it's been found. But you must never hide anything in the Christmas tree again.
0: Sleepy Slim, what are you poking your head under the branches for?
2: I'm looking to see if there's any sign of all the sleep that I've lost.
0: Oh, Sleepy Slim.
3: I wonder where Archie Pogley and the poet have wandered to. I can't see them anywhere. They can't be far. It's so hard to see with all the Christmas trees.
0: Do you want me to go and find them for you, Mary Halliday?
3: Yes, would you please, Tim? We've got to be moving along.
0: But just as I started to look for the others... we heard that fairy music again, and we knew the spirit of Christmas must be near.
2: My ears are ringing, Mary Halliday. Maybe they're frozen.
3: Okay, Tim, be quiet. That's the Christmas fairy you hear. Listen.
4: There he is, right up there.
0: Jump-Jump saw the Christmas fairy first. She was hovering above us like a lovely dim angel in the sky. Her silver wings reflected all the colored lights from the trees, and she was smiling down upon us as she had before. I wished I could understand what she was saying to Mary Halliday. Her voice sounded like little dainty bells to me. Even Jump-Jump couldn't understand her. I guess the reason was that the Christmas fairy is the spirit of Christmas itself. And that is something only grown-ups can really understand. At last, she faded away.
4: What did she say, Mary Holiday?
0: Yes.
3: Well, the news is rather serious, Jump-Jump and Tim. The Christmas fairy came to warn us to be very careful from now on.
0: Why, Mary Holiday?
3: Because, Tim, because the Ice Queen knows that we're coming to rescue Santa's reindeer, and the Ice Queen has threatened to stop us.
0: I felt a little cold shiver go up and down my back because, well, if you'd ever seen the Ice Queen, you'd have done the same thing. She gave me the shivers. We packed up in a hurry and found Archie Pogley and the poet and started off down the silver trail toward the frozen country. As we went over the hill, I had to stop and look back at the Christmas tree forest just once more. It was so beautiful. I'll always remember it. Aren't you happy to know where your old Christmas trees grow? Be sure and meet me here tomorrow. Goodbye.

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1: Kraft presents The Great Gildersleeve.
2: Yeah.

Cheese Company, who also bring you Bing Crosby every Thursday night, present each week at this time Harold Perry as The Great Gildersleeve, written by John Wheaton. We'll hear from The Great Gildersleeve in just a moment. You know, these are the mornings when waffles or pancakes really hit the spot. And you need hearty food this crisp fall weather to start the day off right. 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

Now on to Summerfield and the great Gildersleeve. There's a snap in the air these days and a touch of football. It's the kind of weather that makes a man want to be up and doing. And sure enough, at 10 o'clock in the morning, we find Gildersleeve arriving at his office ready for big things.

0: Good morning, Miss Fitch.
1: Good morning, Mr. Gildersleeve.
0: How's business this morning?
1: Just about as usual. There was a young man in to see you.
0: Oh, yes? Who was he?
1: Mr. Brinkerhoff. He had a letter of introduction. Here.
0: Brinkerhoff? I don't know any Brinkerhoff, do I?
1: That I couldn't say.
0: Yes. The only Brinkerhoff I ever knew was a fellow I went to college with. And there was a Brinkerhoff who traveled for some wholesale house, but he was killed in a bus crash. It wouldn't be him.
1: I doubt it.
0: Yes. Of course, there's Brinkerhoff and Schultz, but I don't know anybody there, so I don't see who'd be writing to me. I wonder who it could be.
1: May I make a suggestion?
0: What's that?
1: Why don't you open the letter and find out?
0: Very good. Excellent idea. You're a wonderful woman, Miss Fitch. I don't know how I'd get along without you. Sometimes I'm tempted to try. Oh, it's from Brink.
1: Brink?
0: You know Brink? No, I don't suppose you do. But you've heard of him. He was All-American in 1919.
1: All-American what?
0: Halfback. He's the one who made the famous play against Navy. Oh, but maybe you don't remember. It was in the last quarter, about 1 minute to go, and we had the ball on our own 10-yard line. Here, I'll show you. Bend over.
1: I beg your pardon.
0: Bend over. I'm Brink, and you're playing center for Navy.
1: Oh, no, I'm not.
0: Well, I'm just trying to show you. What's the matter with you? Anyway, that's the fellow. Imagine me getting a letter from him. You see, it's addressed to me personally. Dear Tubby.
1: Dear Tubby?
0: I used to be a little stout. Wait till I show this to Hooker. I'll bet he never got a letter from an All-American. Oh, he says here, Tempest sure does fugit. I'd give my right arm to see you again, you old son of a gun. This is me he's writing to. He says, maybe you and me can get together at reunion sometime and have a good old chin fest.
1: You and me. This man went to college?
0: It's All-American. It's scholarship. Then he goes on and he says, well, enough of such bourgeois. This epistle will introduce my son, Larry, who has just graduated from the old alma mater and is now starting on his own out in your neck of the woods. Anything you can do to introduce him around,

0: To help him make contacts will certainly be appreciated. Well, I'll have to do that. I'll have to have him right out to the house right away. And look, look how he signs it.
1: As ever, Brink.
0: Good old Brink. What times we had together. All right, George, I'll have the boy out tonight. I'll have him out to dinner. Hey, get my house on the phone, will you? Yes, sir. Any son of Brink's is a son of mine. Anybody home?
2: Hi, Aunt.
0: Hello, Leroy.
2: Got the paper? Can I have the funnies?
0: Here. Where is everybody?
2: I don't know. Bertie's out in the kitchen or someplace.
0: Do you have to read it on the floor, Leroy?
2: It's easier that way.
0: Well, don't leave it there. Pick it up when you get through.
2: I always do.
0: Yes, you do. Where's your sister?
2: What?
0: I asked you a question.
2: She's in the hands of pirates.
0: Marjorie, what are you talking about?
2: Sally Dipple. She's been trapped by river pirates. They're holding a prisoner on an old Japanese junk.
0: It's an old Japanese. Could you tear yourself away from that Japanese junk long enough to tell me where Marjorie is?
2: I don't know. She went out somewhere. The hairdresser's, I guess. She's got a heavy date.
0: Date? How do you know?
2: She's been going around all afternoon with gunk on her face.
0: Yes. Well, date or no date, she's going to have to postpone it. Marjorie?
3: No, it's me, Mr. Gilfrey.
0: What have you been up to, Bertie?
3: I just got back from marketing.
0: It's a little late for marketing, isn't it?
3: It was a little late when you called up about dinner.
0: Yes. Well, I'm sorry, Bertie. I couldn't get a hold of the man sooner. Did you get the pot roast?
3: Mr. Gilsleeve, I've been all over, and there ain't a pot roast in Summerfield.
0: Well, that's a shame. Brink was particularly fond of pot roast, as I remember. He was the greatest man for meat and potatoes I ever knew.
3: Present company accepted.
0: Huh? Oh, yeah. Well, what did you get, Bertie?
3: Well, they had some nice liver.
0: Oh, liver and bacon is good, with French fried onions.
3: Yeah, but you know how some people is about onions.
0: How's that?
3: They can't stand them, so I didn't get the liver.
0: Oh, well, perhaps it's just as well.
3: They had some leg of lamb instead.
0: Oh, a lamb is good. You have plenty of other things with it. Mint sauce or currant jelly.
3: Yeah, but you're liable to run into lamb every day of the week, so I didn't get the lamb.
0: Well, what did you get?
3: Mr. Gilsleeve, you like guinea hen?
0: Guinea hen? Oh, now you're talking, Bertie, with nice stuffing and wild rice.
3: And maybe some cream mushrooms on the side?
0: Ooh, wonderful. I love it.
3: Wish I'd known that, I'd have bought the guinea hen.
0: What? You didn't get it?
3: No, not knowing the gentleman you invited for dinner, I figured I'd better play safe.
0: Well, what did you get?
3: Well, I figured I better get something that didn't take too long to cook in case maybe he was a little late.
0: Yeah, maybe that's a good idea. What did you get?
3: You know, something I could put on the fire after he got here. Something people like.
0: Come clean, Bertie. What did you get?
3: I got pork chops.
0: Pork chops.
3: Oh, I better be getting this stuff out to the kitchen. Here comes Miss Marjorie up the wall.
0: Pork chops. Oh, well.
2: Oh!
0: Oh, look out there!
4: Leroy, you have to lie in front of the door.
0: Yes, young man.
2: You
0: pick that paper up.
2: Gosh, I can't ever even do a little reading around here.
0: The idea. Well, you're looking blooming, my dear.
4: Oh, it looks terrible now, but I think it'll be all right when it's combed out. I had him cut it off a little shorter.
0: It looks fine. I hope you didn't make any plans for this evening, my dear.
4: Well, you know I have. Why do you think I had my hair done?
0: I don't know why women have their hair done. It's just something that comes over them.
4: Uncle Mort, you knew I had a date.
0: Yes, but...
4: I stood Doug up last Saturday because you asked me to, and I'm not going to do it again. What have you got against Doug?
0: Nothing. Nothing at all, my dear. It's just that this son of an old college chum of mine turned up unexpectedly, so I asked him out to dinner.
4: Oh, fine. I'll be glad to have dinner with him, but after that, I'm sorry.
0: But you don't understand, my dear. This boy is all American.
4: What do you think Doug is? An Indian?
0: I mean, he's a football player.
2: No kidding, Unc, an All-American?
0: Well, his father was.
4: I don't care if his dad was president. I've got a date with Doug.
0: Marjorie.
4: Yes?
0: It's not very often I ask you to do a thing like this, but I'm asking you tonight. This means a lot to me. I'd like to show this boy a good time, and I'd like you to help me.
4: But Uncle Mort...
0: You like this boy, my dear. I haven't met him yet, but if he's anything like his dad, you'll be crazy about him. All the girls were crazy about Brink. He was a great big strapping fella, had a grip like a bear trap. He'd shake hands with you and your knees would turn to water.
4: He must have been a charmer.
0: Yes, Brinkerhoff was a hero to me. To me. He was a hero to everybody in school. I remember in my senior year, the biggest weekend of the year.
4: The day of the junior prom.
2: The day of the big game.
0: Well, you're both right. The weekend of the game with state was also the weekend of the junior prom. And I'd invited a girl down for the occasion. A blind date.
4: Uh-oh.
0: You're wrong, Leroy. This girl turned out to be a pippin.
4: How did you recognize her when you met her, Uncle Mort?
0: It was all very romantic, my dear. She wrote me she'd wear a red hat with a green feather. And I wrote her I'd be wearing my raccoon coat, my beanie, and a chrysanthemum.
4: You must have been quite a boy owning a raccoon coat.
0: It belonged to my roommate. He was rich. But I'll never forget that day waiting down at the depot. There was a flock of us there. And as the train pulled in...
1: Oh! Oh! Where is she? Where is she? She'll probably get off at the other end. Oh, a red hat. Pardon me, miss.
5: Are you addressing me, sir?
1: My mistake. No green feather. Oh, there's a blue hat. And look what's under it. Ooh, I wish it was her. Oh, my goodness, maybe she didn't come. Oh, wait. There's a red hat with a green feather. What a chassis. Oh, miss, are you by any chance Miss Betty Beaumont?
5: Oh, yes, I am. Are you Mr. Throckmorton Gildersleeve?
1: That's me in person. Well, it's fine you got here. Did you have a pleasant trip?
5: Oh, it was catsy.
1: Here, let me get those grips and we'll go on up to the fraternity house.
5: That'll be catsy.
1: Oh, look, you see this fella coming?
5: Yeah.
1: That's Brinkerhoff, the captain of our team.
5: Really? My, but he's handsome. Do you know him?
1: Well, sort of. Hello, Mr. Brinkerhoff.
6: Hello there. Hello there, Gildersleeve. Put it there.
1: Yeah. Ouch! My hand. Glad to see you, Brinkerhoff. Miss Beaumont, I have the honor to present Mr. Brinkerhoff, the captain of our 11.
5: How do you do?
6: Well, I'm mighty glad to know you, Miss Beaumont, I'm sure. Hey, can I give you folks a lift up to the campus in my car?
1: Well, I...
5: Oh, Mr. Brinkerhoff, that would be catsy.
6: Just call me Brink, Miss Beaumont.
5: All right, Brink. Can we ride up with Brink, Mr. Gildersleeve?
1: Call me Tubby.
5: Could we, Tubby?
6: Sure, Tubby. Come on. Hey, I tell you what. We can stop off the sweet shop and let Tubby buy us a soda. How about it?
1: Gee, Brink, that would be catchy.
6: Hey, by the way, what are you and Betty doing tonight?
1: Tonight? Well, tonight I'm going to sing in the glee club tonight. Me.
6: Tubby's quite a singer.
1: Yeah.
6: Say, Tubby, how about letting me bring Betty to the concert to hear you? So she won't have to go alone. You know what I mean, Betty?
5: Uh-huh.
6: How about it, Tubby?
1: Gosh, Brink, thanks. What a pal. You think of everything.
7: Now, man, you're going out on that field for that second half against State. The only way you can lose this game is if you all fall asleep. So I want you to play like you're behind. And that means fight. F-I-G-T, fight. That's
1: right. Gee, I love
6: that. Hey, Tubby.
1: Oh, hello, Brink. Gee, you're playing a great game, Brink.
6: Oh, that's nothing to what I'm going to do this half. Say, Tubby, how about bringing Betty over the Sig Sig dance tonight, huh?
1: Oh, gosh, Brink, I'd sure like to, but I can't make it.
6: Oh, you can't, huh?
1: No.
6: Well, that's too bad. I fixed it with Coach Mulligan for you to play a couple of minutes in this second half.
1: Oh, gee, no kidding.
6: Yeah, that'll get you your letter, you know. It'll make you look like a hero to Betty up there in the stands.
1: Oh, gosh, Brink, you sure are a pal.
6: Yeah. You sure you couldn't change your mind about tonight?
1: I'd like to, Brink. I'd sure like to bring Betty to that dance, but I promised my roommate we'd go with him and his cousin and spend the evening at his aunt's house.
6: Oh, well, that's too bad, Tubby. That's too bad.
7: Huh?
1: Oh, thanks, Coach.
0: That's how I got my letter. If it hadn't been for Brink, the coach might have never put me in that game.
2: Yeah, but how did you do in the game, Unc? How did it come out?
0: Well, it was a funny thing about that. On the very first play, somebody clipped me from behind, knocked me down, and kicked me on the nose. They carried me off the field on a stretcher.
2: Gosh, were you hurt badly?
0: Broke my collarbone. I was laid up in the infirmary for 10 days. But do you know what Brink did?
2: What?
0: He took care of my girl for me all the rest of that weekend. Betty, she was a queen. That's the last date I ever had with her.
4: After that, she went with Brink.
0: Yeah, how did you know?
4: You're sure he wasn't also the one who broke your collarbone?
0: Brink? Never. Brink was my pal.
3: Are you kidding?
0: Oh, that must be young Brink now. Gosh, I can't wait to see if he looks like his dad.
8: I'll go, my dear.
6: Ah, Mr. Gildersleeve?
0: Yes, come in. Come right in. By George, you're the spitting image of your dad. I'd know you anyplace. Yes, sir. Always glad to meet the son of Brink. Put her there, my boy. Glad to. Oh! My hand! Chip off the old block, all right.
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0: Now let's return to the great Gildersleeve, who's invited a few of his closest friends in for the evening to meet the son of his old college chum, Brink Brinkerhoff. Dinner is over, and our host beams with pride upon the little group of guests clustered about the young hero.
1: But did that stop me?
2: Not me. I doubled back, ran through the whole team, circled around right end for a good 30 yards, and would have made the touchdown if it hadn't been I ran into my own interference.
3: Well, a chip off the old block, all right, folks.
4: Mr. Brinkerhoff, I think that's the most exciting story I ever heard. Tell us some more of your experiences.
1: Speaking of college puts me in mind of a rather amusing little experience in my own youth.
3: Oh, brother.
1: The time we stole the clapper out of the chapel bell. You know the old saying, boys will be boys.
3: Oh.
1: Well, sir, for some reason...
2: Hey, Margie, come on in the den here.
5: What is it you want?
2: Who's that old geezer out there shooting off his face?
5: That's Judge Hooker. He's a friend of my uncle's.
2: Well, is he going to talk all night? Why don't he give somebody else a chance?
5: He's a very nice man.
2: Well, he talks too much. Hey, what do you say we get out of this fire trap and shake these stale characters?
5: These are my friends.
2: Oh, come on, come on. Let's get out of here.
5: I don't see how you can say that. After all, Uncle Mort invited all these people just here to meet you.
2: Well, they've met me. They've had their thrill. We don't have to stay here all night while that lame brain swipes the clapper out of the bell, do we? Well, that's good for 3 hours.
5: Well.
2: Come on. You and I could make beautiful music together, honey. They'll never miss us.
5: Well, Uncle Mort did say he wanted you to have a good time.
2: You see? That settles it. Uncle's orders. My car's right outside.
4: Frightfully late. Good night, Throckmorton.
3: Good night, Mrs. Ransom.
6: Good night, Mr. Gildersleeve.
3: Good night, Peavy.
1: Well, Gildy, what do you suppose became of our young friends?
3: They'll turn up, Horace. Don't be so nosy.
1: That young Brinkerhoff seems to be quite a fella.
3: Yes, well, he takes after his dad. Brink always did have a way with the girls.
1: Yeah, it's youth, I guess. Youth. Reminds me of the time I swiped the clapper out of the chapel bell.
3: Yeah.
1: But I guess I told you about that.
3: More than once. Good night, Horace.
1: Good night, Gildy.
3: The old goat. You'd think he was the only man that ever stole a clapper out of a bell. Oh, 2 o'clock in the morning. By George, this is going too far. I'll tell that Brink. Look here, Brinkerhoff, I'll say to him. Friendship is friendship, I'll say to him. But enough's enough. We have a rule in this house, I'll say to him. When my niece goes out in the evening, I want to know where she's going, I'll say to him. And furthermore... Oh, I guess they're back. And about time, too.
7: Well, thank you, Brink. I've had a perfectly wonderful time.
3: Brink?
8: Hey, what's your hurry? The evening's young yet. I'll come in. We can scramble some eggs. Or
7: something. No, I'd love to, but I can't, really. I've got to get up early tomorrow.
8: What for? What do you got to get up for that's better than this? Answer me that.
3: Oh, brother, chip off the old block, all right.
7: Please, I've got to go, really. Please.
8: No, I don't take my foot out of the door till you give me a kiss.
7: Oh, are you going to start that again?
3: We'll see about that. Marjorie!
5: There, I told you.
7: Coming, Uncle Mort.
5: Good night.
7: I'm sorry I'm so late, Uncle Mort, but there wasn't a thing I could do about it.
3: Marjorie, where have you been?
5: This wasn't my idea, remember? You said give him a good time.
9: Uncle Mort, there's a man following me.
0: Mr. Gildersleeve, I want to complain about your niece. She doesn't treat me right.
7: Uncle Mort, if you don't mind, I think I'll run up now. I'm tired, and I think I'll just say good night.
3: Good night, my dear.
8: Good night, sugar.
7: Good night.
0: It's a great little girl you got there, Mr. Gildersleeve. She's a dilly.
3: Yeah, she's a fine girl. A little difficult at times, though.
0: Well, that's women, you know. You can't get along with them, and you can't get along without them.
3: Very good.
0: Hey, speaking of Marjorie, I wonder if you're going to be busy tomorrow, Mr. Gildersleeve.
3: Marjorie? Busy?
0: Yeah. Wonder if I could drop into your office to speak to you for a few moments.
3: You mean about Marjorie?
0: Yeah, about Marjorie.
3: Well, certainly. Always glad to see you anytime, my boy.
0: Shall we make it around 11?
3: 11. Suits me.
0: Fine. Good night, Mr. Gildersleeve. It's been swell.
3: Good night, my boy. Oh, wow, my hand. Good night. Great kid. Marjorie. Oh, Marjorie.
7: What is it, Uncle Mort?
3: I know a secret and I won't tell.
7: Well, what do you mean?
3: I know.
7: I don't know what you're talking about, Uncle Mort. And I'm tired.
3: You can't fool your old uncle, but I won't tell.
5: I don't know what you're talking about. Night.
3: Good night, my dear. Pleasant dreams.
10: Hello,
3: Throckmorton. Hello,
10: Leela.
4: I had a most enjoyable evening at your house last night.
3: I want to tell you about last night. You know, Marjorie and young Brinkerhoff disappeared early in the evening. You noticed that?
4: Well, I didn't like to say anything.
3: Yes. Well, guess what? He's coming down to my office this morning to talk to me.
4: You mean about...
3: Uh-huh.
4: Oh, I think that's so romantic.
3: Yes, so do I.
4: Why, who'd ever think little Marjorie? Why, she never even met him till yesterday, did she?
3: That's right. Last night. Of course, it's all up to Marjorie. I don't want to influence her, but his dad was one of my best friends at college.
4: Oh, I think it's just wonderful. You know, I always longed for somebody to sweep me off my feet like that, but my husband, Beauregard, was such a cautious man.
3: Yeah.
4: He was a lawyer, you know. Yeah. He courted me for 3 years till finally Father had to speak to him.
3: Well, hey, don't lose any time these days, by George.
4: Yes, it happens so fast nowadays, you never know who'll be next, do you?
3: Next. I gotta be getting along.
11: See you at the church, Lisa.
12: Hello, Mr. Gildersleeve.
3: Oh, hello, Peavy. Well, it looks as if I might be losing my little girl, Peavy.
12: You mean Marjorie?
3: Yeah, she and young Brinkerhoff slipped out early in the evening last night, if you noticed.
12: Yes, I thought there was something funny going on there.
3: Well, he's coming down to the office to talk to me about it at 11 o'clock.
12: Is that so?
3: Yeah.
12: I suppose congratulations are in order, then.
3: Thank you. I'm going to hate to lose her, though, Peavy.
12: Well, marriage is a great institution. I've had a good many years' experience with it. So has Mrs. Peavy. And I think we'd agree that your niece is making no mistake.
3: You know, Peavy, I've always regretted that I didn't marry.
12: Have you, Mr. Gildersleeve?
3: Yes, I've always felt somehow that I was missing one of the finest things in life.
12: Well, no, I wouldn't say that. Marriage has its conveniences and its inconveniences.
3: Oh, well, of course, it's like anything else. It's a matter of give and take.
12: More give than take. I think Mrs. Peavy would go along with me on that, too.
3: I know, but you've been married a long time, Peavy.
12: 23 years, so has Mrs. Peavy.
3: When you've been married as long as that, I suppose the novelty sort of wears off.
12: Well, no, I wouldn't say that either. Mrs. Peavy still manages to spring a little surprise on me now and then. Only the other day, she presented me with a watch fob she crocheted for me. Last thing in the world you'd expect.
3: Watch fob, crocheted. I take it all back, Peavy. I'm glad I never got married. Oh, I gotta be getting there. It can't keep him waiting.
12: Goodbye, Mr. Gilbert.
3: Wait a minute. What did I come in here for?
12: Razor blade?
3: No.
12: Stamp?
3: No. Well, it'll come back to me. Goodbye, Peavy.
12: Goodbye, Mr. Gildersleeve.
3: Is he here yet, Miss Fitch?
13: Is who here yet?
3: The kid, young Brink.
13: No one's been here. Were you expecting someone?
3: Was I expecting someone? Yeah. Oh, but you don't know.
13: Know what?
3: That young fellow who was in here yesterday. You know, the one I said I couldn't see.
13: Yes.
3: Little did I know. Miss Fitch, I think, I'm not sure, but I think he may going to be marrying my niece.
13: No.
3: Yeah.
13: You know, I thought he was rather good looking.
3: Looks just like his dad. A chip off the old block.
13: Oh, little Margie, a wedding. Won't that be exciting? You know, I love weddings.
3: Yeah?
13: And funerals.
3: This may be him now.
14: Well, good morning, Governor.
3: Well, come in, my boy. Come in.
14: Nice of you to give me a little of your time.
3: Not at all. I won't shake hands. Always glad to oblige the son of an old college chum. Step right into my private office here.
14: Thanks.
3: Miss Fitch, will you please see that we're not disturbed?
13: Yes, Mr. Gildersleeve.
3: Sit down, my boy. She's all right. Take the chair there. Have a cigar.
14: Oh, thanks. Don't care if I do.
3: I always like a man that smokes cigars. There's a lighter on the desk there. Well, I guess if Marjorie knew that you were down here talking to me, she'd be kind of surprised, wouldn't she?
14: You think a lot of that niece of yours, don't you, Mr. Gildersleeve?
3: Oh, I think the world of her. She's a fine girl, Marjorie. I don't know a finer one.
14: I agree with you.
3: Yeah, she's been a good niece to me, and she'll make a darn good wife to somebody.
14: I'm with you 100%. Say, Mr. Gildersleeve?
3: Yes?
14: Have you ever considered what would become of Marjorie in the event that you were to pass on?
3: Huh?
14: Now, I have an insurance policy here that'll be...
11: You're just like your old man. You get out of here.

0: You know, here in Summerfield, we've sort of prided ourselves on doing the best we could every time a scrap drive or a bond drive came along, or anything that would help the war effort. But tonight, our hats are off to three other towns: Green Bay, Wisconsin, Freeport, Illinois, and Decatur, Indiana. In each of these towns, the Kraft Cheese Company has a plant, and those three plants have just been given the Army Navy E Award for outstanding service in the production of food for our fighting men. Many manufacturers have been given this award, but this is the first time it has ever been presented to the men and women who help to make our Army and Navy the best fed in the world. We in Summerfield can't claim any credit for that accomplishment, but we can take pride in it, and we do. To you, men and women of the Kraft Company in Green Bay, Freeport, and Decatur, our hearty congratulations. Good night, everybody.
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4: I'm the Comic Weekly Man, the jolly Comic Weekly Man, and I'm here to read the funnies to you happy boys and hotties. Yes, boys and girls, it's Comic Weekly time. And here I come right into your house to bring a little fun and happiness. Right out of the pages of Puck the Comic Weekly, straight into your living room, your friend, the Comic Weekly Man, the jolly Comic Weekly Man. Hello, hello, hello.
5: Hello, hello, hello.
4: Well, little Miss Honey, how are you today?
5: Just fine, and the most wonderful thing has happened.
4: To you?
5: No, not to me exactly. It's really to a friend of mine.
4: Well, what's his name?
5: Hank Fountain. And he has a new baby at his house.
4: Oh, isn't that wonderful? Where'd he get it?
5: At the hospital.
4: Is that so?
5: Yes. Mrs. Fountain went to the hospital one night, and then the next day she came home with the baby.
4: Well, why did she have to stay at the hospital overnight?
5: To see if the baby liked them enough to want to go home with them. That's only fair to the baby, you know.
4: Yes, it is. And did the baby like them?
5: Oh, yes, she loved Mrs. Fountain.
4: And how about Hank?
5: Oh, she loved him, too.
4: Oh, that's wonderful. What's the baby's name?
5: It's Lisa Dale, but she can't pronounce it yet. But she's so sweet.
4: Well, that certainly is something wonderful.
5: Yes. Now, can we read the funny?
4: Puck the Comic Weekly?
5: Yes.
4: Very well, I'll read that in just a moment. But before I do, let's listen to this nice man. Now, here we go with Puck the Comic Weekly. And on the first page, Hopalong Cassidy.
5: Magic words for the music, please.
4: Very well, my lady. Six guns blazing as he thunders along. Give us music for Hopalong. A series of crimes has occurred around the town of Buckskin. Hoppy has learned that they've been committed by a mysterious person who changes his disguise with every crime. This person is called by the citizens the Chameleon. While investigating these crimes, Hoppy has been caught in the freight office standing over a dead man, holding a gun in his hand. He's been turned over to the Texas Rangers. Today, the leader of the Protective League in Buckskin, Mr. Grief, formed by the citizens of Buckskin, is talking to one of the men who is saying,
6: Hey, with Cassidy under arrest and out of the way, perhaps a bit more persuasion may force the Bar 20 and others to join our protective league, Mr. Grief.
7: Mr. Grief replies, well, that can wait. The morning stage will be leaving with 40,000 in banknotes aboard. Shouldn't wonder if the chameleon was aboard.
1: Last picture, top row, Hoppy, with a group of rangers, is returning to Buckskin. The rangers have believed Hoppy's story, and they've worked out a scheme to work together to catch the chameleon. The leader of the rangers is saying,
8: now you still have time to back out, Cassidy. We can clear you of that fake ranger shooting and forget the plan. After all, it is pretty risky.
7: Hoppy says,
8: well, let's leave it the way it is.
1: The leader goes on, first picture, next row.
8: Well, the Texas Rangers need an outsider to pose as an outlaw, but it means deserting your friends.
1: And another one adds,
8: yeah, and giving up your good name and reputation till you nail the chameleon, or he nails you.
1: That moment they come into town. They see the stagecoach is about to leave. Grief is getting into the coach. The ranger says to Hoppy, last picture, second row.
8: All right, the stage is just pulling out. Chameleon or some of his henchmen could be among that crowd. Now's your chance, Cassidy. Make it look good.
1: If the coach pulls out, suddenly Hoppy spurs Topper forward. The rangers yell,
9: Cassidy's escaping!
1: Fire over Hoppy's head. Last picture down the road, Hoppy comes after the stagecoach with the rangers after him. The driver of the coach yells,
9: tight, skating! Hold tight, Mr. Grief!
5: Because maybe Mr. Grief or the driver of the stagecoach will shoot at Hoppy if he wants to get on the coach.
1: Yes, and with all that money on that coach, Hoppy wants to make sure no one holds it up.
5: Do you think the scheme will work?
1: Well, we'll find that out next week. Now?
5: Well, now let's turn over the page to page 3, because I know Prince Valiant will be there.
1: Very well, over the page we go. And you were right, here's Prince Valiant.
5: You remember, he got off on a hunting trip with Arf last week, a young boy who's so smart.
1: And they had trouble as they were crossing the flooded river. A tree crashed into them, knocking their horses over, and Val and Arf barely escaped with their lives.
5: But their horses were killed dead, and the guard that was with them thought they were dead, too, and he's gone home. But Prince Val found Arf was safe, and so he built a fire so they wouldn't be cold during the night. I wonder what they'll do now.
1: Well, let's read and find out. Here we go with Prince Valiant and the Days of King Arthur. Eckert, Breckert, Grey Malkin, and Quince. Music romantic for a fair, fair prince. Dawn comes clear and bright. Arf is all right, though still weak from his battle with the raging water. Prince Val says, well, let's see how much of our gear the river's left us. For there are 20 leagues between us and home. Below the cascade, they find the bodies of their animals and salvage a few things the river has not claimed. They find Val's bows and arrows, blankets, hatchet, and their hunting gear. Last picture, top row, while their few possessions are drying, Val fixes Arf a fishing line, fashioning a lure from a clam shell, with which Arf attracts some inquisitive trout within reach of Val's spear. One big trout comes close. Val sends his spear home and draws out of the river food for breakfast. Later in the day, first picture, next row, well fed and rested, they begin the climb to the higher ridges where traveling is easier. The long way home is going to be difficult for Val with his 2 good legs, but for 1-legged Arf, it will be impossible. Last picture, second row, Val leads the way back to the river. He says, now, Arf, you may have the pleasure of skinning the horses and removing their bladders while I go into the pine-scented forest for wood. We are going to build a boat. First picture, bottom row, Val scours the nearby woods for the proper materials. Dry cedars, green saplings, strips of tough inner bark, roots for binding, balsam for glue. While Arf sets the bladders out to dry and cuts the waste bit of hide into thongs. When night falls, all the materials have been assembled and shaped. On the morrow, they will become boat builders, and they settle down around their campfire, preparing dinner with the happiness of 2 friends who are confident that they are equal to any problem that will face them.
5: They do look happy, they're around the campfire making their supper.
10: Yes, don't they? You know, no food tastes better than food cooked over a campfire after a hard day's work in the fresh air.
5: Yes, that does give you an appetite, doesn't it?
10: You bet it does. It makes you feel good, too.
5: Val and Arf look like they feel so good that they aren't afraid anymore.
10: I don't think they are, either. But we'll find out next week how they make out with their boat.
5: Last week, Donald Duck came after Prince Valiant. Does he this week?
10: Well, let's find out. Turn over the page. Go past Perry Mason and the Lone Ranger. Turn over that page. Go past Little Iodine. And there on page 7 is Donald Duck.
5: Oh, I'm so glad. Donald Duck.
10: So here we go with Donald Duck. Say the magic words with me. Squeejum, squeejum, squiddly chicka-chack. Let's have music to better. Quack, quack. Donald's girlfriend, Daisy, is talking to him on the phone.
11: Guess what? I'm remodeling my entire house.
10: Donald hears this. He says to himself,
11: uh-oh, you've got working man for me.
10: And he says into the phone,
11: well, Dutch, what gives?
10: Daisy answers,
11: oh, a spare bedroom and refacing with stone and brick. And would you like to help by painting the den floor?
10: Donald replies,
11: well, sure, if it won't take too long. I don't want to miss the big fight tonight, though. Oh, it's okay, bro.
10: Last picture top roll. Daisy opens the door. There stands Donald with paintbrush and paint in his hand.
11: Okay, Doc, let's get started.
12: Oh, good. It's in the first room on the left.
10: And in a moment, Donald's in the first room on the left, on his knees, painting the floors.
11: Went right. I'll be out of here in 30 minutes.
10: Half hour later, the floor is all painted, except for a little patch in front of the door.
11: Practically done.
10: He opens the door and sees the door opens against a brick wall. The new brick wall Daisy had built when the new bedroom was made. Last picture, Daisy pops her head in the room and says,
11: oh, I'm sorry. I forgot to tell you about that door. Oh, besides, it'll be dry in only 12 hours.
10: Donald slides down and leans against the brick wall. He doesn't say a thing, but inside he feels just like this.
5: Being cornered in.
10: Yes, but if he'd done that, it wouldn't have been a funny paper.
5: Yes.
10: Now let's turn over the page.
5: Oh, and we're at the end of the first part.
10: So pick up the second section then, and there on the first page of the second section is Dagwood and Blondie.
5: Oh, and I just love that because that Dagwood does such silly things.
10: Now let's find out what silly thing he's doing today. Ramafoo, ramafum, zim, zam, zombie. Conjure me music for Dagwood and Blondie. Dagwood goes to the drugstore today, taking the pups along for a walk. As he comes into the drugstore, he sees a scale. Oh, I haven't weighed myself in a long time. I wonder what I weigh. He steps on the scale, but he's so busy looking at the needle, he doesn't see that three of the dogs are sitting on the scale with him. Last picture top row, the needle stops.
12: Great Scott, 210 pounds. I'm 50 pounds overweight.
10: He tears out of the drugstore. First picture next row, he charges into the kitchen at home.
12: Buddy! Buddy! No food for me tonight! None at all!
10: He goes into the living room and lies down. Later, as they're eating their dinner, Cookie looks at Dagwood's empty chair and says,
13: how can Daddy live if he doesn't eat?
10: Blondie shakes her head and says,
5: I'm terribly worried about Daddy.
10: Alexander says thoughtfully as he gobbles half a loaf of bread,
14: How long will a human body last without nourishment, Mom?
10: Whereupon Blondie picks up her salad and goes into the living room. She says to Dagwood, lying on the sofa,
5: won't you even have salad and crackers?
12: No, no, take it away, take it away. Not another bite of food until my weight's back to normal.
10: After Blondie has finished her dinner, she's still worried, so she goes into the living room with a cup of tea. Dagwood jumps out of the window, holds onto the windowsill. Blondie holds the tea out the window and says,
5: please, Dagwood, drink this tea to sustain life overnight.
12: No, no, take it away. I'm never going to eat again. Never, never.
10: A little later, Cookie says,
13: I wonder how many pounds Daddy lost by not eating supper.
10: Blondie says,
5: get the bathroom scales for me and we'll see.
10: Cookie dashes into the bathroom, picks up the scale, dashes back into the living room, sets the scale down. Dagwood steps on it, waits until the needle stops.
14: Hey, I'm back to 160 pounds.
5: Good heavens, you lost 50 pounds by not eating your supper.
10: Whereupon Dagwood keels over on the floor. Alexander and Blondie pick him up. Blondie says,
5: quick, into the kitchen. Daddy's wasting away to nothing.
10: So they hurry into the kitchen with him. Alexander says,
14: He'll be nothing but skin and bones.
10: They set him at the table. They open the refrigerator. Get out the steak, macaroni, peas, liverwurst, gooseberries, goose pimples. And they start shoving them down Dagwood's throat.
5: It's just quick. And this.
10: Last picture, he's lying on the sofa again. Blondie, Cookie, Alexander, and the dogs looking at him. And Blondie says,
5: the crisis is over. He'll live.
10: And Dagwood sighs contentedly.
14: Ah, will somebody please bring me a toothpick?
5: Oh, that Dagwood, he's so funny.
10: Yes, nobody could lose 50 pounds in an hour. Now look underneath Dagwood and Blondie.
5: Oh, right at you.
10: And I'll read that in just a moment. But first, here's that nice man again with something interesting to say. Now here we go again with Puck the Comic Weekly. And on the bottom of the first page of the second section, Roy Rogers, King of the Cowboys.
5: Magic words for the music, please.
10: Very well, my lady. Hi-yip-hi-yo. Now here we go with Roy and Trigger. Hi-yip-hi-yo. Roy has come to Pauline Bunyan's logging camp at the request of her niece, Wildwood Dowd. Wildwood has told Roy that a series of strange accidents have been preventing Aunt Pauline from getting her lumber delivered to market on time. As they're talking, one of the men tells them that Cosmo, an old-timer who hates the loggers and who loves the forest, is up on the ledge where the timber is stacked. Roy gallops up the hill to stop Cosmo from doing any mischief. As he nears the top of the hill, Cosmo releases a stack of logs that come tumbling down toward Roy. Roy turns Trigger around, gallops down the hill, the logs hot on his heels.
12: Run, Trigger! The old man cut loose the whole pile of logs!
10: Down the hill, Roy comes, the logs close behind. He heads straight for an engine shed made of heavy logs. He gallops under the cover of the porch, yelling,
12: timber slide! Old Cosmo's on the rampage again!
10: The logs thunder against the building and come over the top, knocking over the chimney and the furnace. Sparks set fire to the chips and slash. The engineer shouts last picture top row.
12: Hey, it's time Pauline put a holler on that old loon who loves trees and hates loggers. Hey, lend a hand. The chips and slash caught on fire.
10: Yeah, right.
12: Here comes the Pauline Bunyan and Wildwood will help now.
10: Meanwhile, second picture bottom row, old Cosmo, the man responsible for the trouble, is riding along on his mule, talking to her.
15: I see the beautiful trees, Fern. They'll know I'll protect him against the thieving timbermen who chop him down.
10: Suddenly, a lasso flips out from behind a tree, over Cosmo's head, pinning his arms to him, and jerks him off his mule.
15: Hey, what's here?
10: Cosmo looks up, and he sees a burly man at the end of the rope.
15: Ed Sneed, a timber cruiser, stay away from me.
16: Ah, shut up, you old fool. I won't hurt you. I kind of like the idea of blaming you for all these accidents. Leaves me in the clear.
10: Last picture, Cosmo says,
15: You mean you ain't going to turn me in, Etch?
16: Not if you do as I say, old Cosmo. I want that cowboy who's investigating the accidents for Pauline destroyed. But we do it my way, savvy?
5: Roy wasn't ever going to get away from those logs in time.
10: Yes, it was a lucky break that no one was killed.
5: But it was too bad that the building was set on fire.
10: Yes, it was.
5: I wonder what that scheme is that man named Sneed wants old Cosmo to work with him on. He says he wants to destroy Roy.
10: Well, he's up to no good, but we'll find out more about this next week. Now let's turn over the page.
5: Oh, look, here's Flash Gordon. And you remember, he's on the planet Mars where he was a prisoner of Queen Menta, a very bad, cruel, mean woman. woman.
10: And Manta came to a bad end because of her cruelty. She was pulled beneath the waters and killed by a whip shark during the Great Flood.
5: Yes, and then Flash and Dale and Link and the pilot of the rocket ship, they're safe for a while anyway.
10: Yes, and they're standing on a pile in the midst of the flood, and they see a rocket ship coming toward them.
5: And I wonder if the rocket ship will be friends or enemies.
10: Let's find out right now. Here we go with Flash Gordon. Rega rega doon doon saskamatash. Let's have music for heroic Flash. As the Martian canal plane alights alongside the castaways, Queen Manta's pilot calls out,
17: "Hey, beware of these Earth people, Prince Savvy. They stood idly by while your sister drowned."
10: But the new ruler of Mars makes no hostile move. He says,
18: "I was thought talking with Manta till the end."
10: Flash and his friends are taken aboard the ship, and they head for Prince Savvy's palace. Prince Savvy says to Flash,
18: "The accident was Manta's fault. I've always opposed her mad scheme to conquer the Earth."
10: Flash is happy to find that Prince Savvy is friendly, and he eagerly begins to talk to him about a treaty of interplanetary friendship of the people of Mars and the Earth with them as leaders. Prince Savvy is completely cooperative, and it looks as though Flash has met a man who has the same good wishes for all good people as Flash does. Last picture top row, at Prince Savvy's castle, Flash immediately begins work with the leading Martian scientists, thought recording the most useful non-military inventions of the two planets' civilizations. Flash is elated by the surprising turn of events. He knows that the Earth will benefit greatly by this unity with Mars. And then, first picture bottom row, their labor's finished. Prince Savvy gives Flash his fastest space rocket to return to Earth with a Martian envoy and a group of scientists. Link, remaining on Mars as Earth's temporary ambassador, waves a lonely farewell. The great ship speeds serenely through the trackless heavens. To pass the time, Flash tunes in on the space scanner, and he gasps at what he sees.
19: "Good Lord!"
10: He exclaims,
19: "Something's terribly wrong."
10: Last picture, Dale and the Martian envoy hurry to his side. Flash points to the scanner screen, saying,
19: "Look at that Earth image. Why, it's incredible. Solid ice over most of North America and Europe."
5: "Oh, isn't that terrible? The Earth's covered with ice. What can that mean? What can that mean?"
10: "Well, I'm certain it means more than it's a cold winter. This is something very mysterious. Why, this can be like years ago when icebergs came down from the North Pole."
5: "Oh, I hope that isn't what he finds."
10: "Well, we'll have to wait until next week to find that out. Now it's time, though, for Dick's Adventures. And today we'll find Dick on the very last page. So just turn over now to the very last page. And here he is."
5: "Remember, Dick is in the early days of America on an exploring expedition into the Wild West."
10: "Yes, and they have reached the Rocky Mountains where the Missouri River on which they've been traveling begins."
5: "Yes, it begins at a waterfall. And now they can't travel by boat. They'll have to carry everything around the waterfall."
10: "Yes. And in front of them are mountains and forests, almost so thick you can hardly get through. But they have to go on ahead."
5: "How will they ever do it?"
10: "Well, let's read now and see. Here we go with Dick's Adventures. Say the magic words with me.
5: Riggity-pack-a-zack-a-zick. Let's have music for Adventurous Dick.

0: At the spot which is now Great Falls, Montana, the Lewis and Clark expedition is stopped dead by 16 miles of Missouri River rapids and whirlpools. Dick muses,
1: "Hey, we got to navigate our boats over dry land, but how are we going to get out of this little fix?"
0: Crude wagons are made by cutting down thick trees, then slicing through the trees platters of wood a foot thick. These are used for wheels, and when the wagons have been made, the boats are loaded on them, and the men make horses of themselves and pull the crude wagons up the mountainside, forward by aching inches. The work is hard. As the men stop to rest, completely exhausted, Dick, who is looking at the boat, feels the wind against his cheek. Second row, Dick suddenly says,
1: "Hey, the boat's on wheels, and a strong wind blowing. Hey, I think I got something."
0: Quickly, he tells Lewis and Clark of his idea. And in a short time, a mast and sails have been put on the boats. The men think the idea is crazy. And then second picture, bottom row, an unbelievable thing happens. The wind fills the huge sails. And with the men pulling, the crude wagons begin to move over an incredible sea of rocks and trees. Last picture, in a narrow, high-walled gully, dry under the summer sun, the flotilla winds upward. Dick says,
1: "Only one more mile to go."
0: And then suddenly the wind dies. The air turns freezing cold, and ominously the sky blackens.
2: Oh, weren't they lucky to have Dick along?
0: Yes.
2: Those poor men would have been all worn out pulling those boats up the mountain.
0: Not only that, but it would have taken them months moving an inch at a time.
2: But now if the wind has died down, how will they go the other mile that is left?
0: Well, we'll find that out next week. Now look underneath Dick's adventures.
2: Oh, Rusty Riley. And this is so mysterious because Rusty has trailed the thieves who stole the trophies from Mr. Miles' safe. He's trailed them to the old spooky house.
0: Yes, and Rusty and Pete have slipped into the house and are searching for the place where the valuables are hidden.
2: But a terrible thing happened. One of the crooks is still there, and he's found the car that Rusty and Pete came in. Oh, I hope he doesn't catch Rusty and Pete, because he's cruel.
0: Well, let's read now and see what happens with Rusty Riley. Gallop and run till the road is dusty. Give us music for his horse and Rusty. Rusty and Pete move cautiously around the spooky house. Rusty exclaims,
1: "Jeepers, what a tumble-down mess this place is. He must have been empty for years."
0: Pete replies,
3: "Yeah, wherever they hid those trophies, they can't be far. They were in here only a few minutes. You know, I got a hunch they had a hiding place all picked out beforehand. Hey, watch your step, Rusty. Look out for broken floorboards." "Yeah, yeah."
0: Rusty replies,
3: "You know, I kind of think they did too. Hey, wait."
0: And he sees last picture top row.
3: "Say, I'll bet you that under one of these loose floorboards would make a swell hiding place." "Hey, by Jiminy, Rusty, you're right. Hey, come on, let's start looking."
0: Then they go through a door, down some steps to a room below. Rusty says,
3: "Well, we've looked everywhere in the upper floors. Now for the basement." "Yeah, I thought sure we'd find the trophies up there."
0: In the dim light of the cellar, they move around. Suddenly, Pete exclaims,
3: "Oh, boy, we're on the right track now. Look, Rusty, fresh earth. Somebody's been digging here. Yeah, and here's the shovel."
0: And they begin to dig. And then Rusty's shovel strikes something. Pete drops to his knees and draws the earth back with his hands. And then exclaims,
3: "Hey, we hit the jackpot, Rusty. Here's the stuff."
0: Suddenly Rusty whispers,
3: "Hey, hold it, Pete. I think I heard somebody upstairs. Listen."
0: The sound of a door slam. Rusty runs up the stairs and tries the knob. He exclaims,
3: "Hey, gosh, Pete, they bolted this door from the other side. We're trapped."
2: "Oh, I was afraid of that. That man Knobs found them in the house, and he just knew what they were doing and he caught them. Now what'll happen? They're all locked up.
0: I don't know. And what makes it worse is that the detective has told Mr. Miles that Rusty and Pete were the ones who stole the trophies.
2: This is terrible. And the detectives are looking around everywhere for them. Oh, wouldn't it be awful if they found them in the basement?
0: Yes, because with the trophies down there in the basement and Rusty and Pete there, why, it would look as though Rusty and Pete had come there to hide them. And I'm sure that that's what Nobbs would tell the detective, and they might believe them. But then again, I'm sure Tex will find a way to straighten things out.
2: Oh, I certainly hope so.
0: Well, we'll find out that out next week. Now, that's all the time I have. But before I go, here's that nice fellow with some more interesting information. Well, honey and all you boys and girls, I gotta go now.
2: All right, Mr. Comic Bigly Man, but I'll be waiting for you next week.
0: Okay, that's a date, and a date with all you boys and girls. Be sure to meet me with our little friend Miss Honey next week when I read Puck the Comic Weekly. For I'm the Comic Weekly Man, the jolly Comic Weekly Man. I'll be back to read the funnies to you happy boys and honeys. Don't forget, boys and girls, see you all next week. Your friend, the Comic Weekly Man.

0: is that vase?
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0: This is your FBI, the official broadcast from the files of the Federal Bureau of Investigation. 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
1: My name is Fred Barton. I represent the Equitable Life Assurance Society of the United States. In about 16 minutes, you're going to hear me talking to a young father who's interested in starting an equitable education fund for his little boy. You'll hear me explain why this equitable education fund is the most painless way to pay for a college education ever invented. Why it makes college a certainty for the boy or girl whose father starts one of these plans. Does that appeal to you? Then please listen carefully in about 16 minutes.
0: Tonight, the subject of our FBI file, armed robbery. Its title, The Post Time Stick-Up.

0: The 21st Annual Uniform Crime Report has just been issued by the Federal Bureau of Investigation. This volume covers the crime picture in the United States during the past year. The general trend has been in one direction, up. Every 5 minutes during the last year, someone in the United States was feloniously assaulted or killed. During each average day, 146 persons were robbed and 468 cars were stolen. With the passing of each day, more than 1,000 places were entered by burglars. The danger of those figures lies deeper than the mere numerals. They reflect that more and more people put under financial pressure choose to relieve that pressure through crime. Tonight's FBI file opens at a small racetrack on the outskirts of a Midwestern city. It is 7:15 in the morning as a short, thin man stands at the rail watching horses work out. He flicks the lever of a stopwatch and looks at it as an equally short, thin man approaches.
1: Hey, Chuck.
2: Hi, Eddie. That filly worked real nice. I caught her in 51 and change. If she don't flatten out this afternoon, you win a race.
1: Chuck, I got to talk to you.
2: I know you don't like to ride fillies, but these days I don't pick your mounts. I take what I can get.
1: This isn't about the filly. Last night there was a thing over at Laurie's school for the parents of all the kids. Mr. Johnson was there.
2: What Mr. Johnson?
1: The one who owns Twilight Song. You said he gave me a $50 bonus for winning on Monday.
2: You got it, didn't you?
1: He gave you a $50 win ticket. Twilight Song was $14 on the front end. You collected $350. That makes you still owe me $300.
2: Eddie, do you think I'd give you a short count?
1: Mr. Johnson said he handed you the ticket himself.
2: Oh.
1: I need that $300. I got a special delivery from that school in Chicago. They'll take Laurie, but they want a year's tuition on the line. Now, where is it?
2: Eddie, look, I'll be honest with you. You couldn't get $300 out of me today with a vacuum cleaner.
1: Well, how soon can you have it?
2: Maybe tomorrow.
1: No maybes.
2: Okay. Tomorrow.

0: Hi, Lowry.
1: Well, come on.
2: Oh, Pop.
1: I'm waiting.
2: You're so mushy.
1: I know. Sit down. I'll get your breakfast ready.
2: I was hoping you wouldn't come back so quick.
0: Why?
2: So I could be a late scratch at school.
0: Never mind that. Let's have your glass.
2: That's enough milk.
1: You'll have a whole glass.
2: I'll be healthy enough to run in the Derby.
1: Lowry, the Derby is for three-year-olds. That's your favorite joke, isn't it?
2: Uh-huh.
1: How do you want your egg?
2: Oh, I don't want any this morning, Pop. Just this bread and butter and the milk will be enough.
0: All right, but sit down while you have it. We got plenty of time.
1: Ready for some big news?
2: You're getting a trainer's job.
1: No, this is about you.
2: What did I do now?
1: Nothing. I got a letter this morning. That school in Chicago will take you.
2: But, Daddy, I told you when you wrote to them. I want to stay with you.
1: Now, we settled that once.

0: Leaky roof circuit's no place for a 12-year-old girl.
1: But I don't know anybody in Chicago. What'll I do there?
0: You'll be living at the school. You'll have more friends the first week than you ever had around here.
1: And I'll never get to see you.
0: Oh, yes, you will. I'll visit you.
1: Why do I have to go to that snooty place?
0: Because it's no good for you to be changing schools every time I move to another track. It's no good for you to be living in a trailer with me. I just don't want you growing up in these places.
1: You didn't think racetracks were so terrible when you named me Laurel. Besides, that school charges a lot of money. I can go here free and learn just as much.
0: I got the money.
1: That much?
0: Chuck owes me $300. He said he'd give it to me tomorrow.
1: Daddy.
0: What?
1: If you buy a horse with the money, you'd finally be a trainer. And I could be an exercise girl.
0: Nope.
1: You said yourself you were tired of sleeping half the time in Turkish baths and not eating till after the last race.
0: Laurie,
1: and all the...
0: The red board is up. The minute I get the money from Chuck, I'm paying your entry fee into that school.
2: Late that night at the local FBI field office, Special Agent Jim Taylor is at his desk when Agent Bob Franklin approaches.
3: Jim, you left that note on my desk?
4: Yeah, that's right, Bob. We were put on a new case.
3: Oh?
4: Yeah, the money room out at the racetrack was held up this morning. Two men bound and gagged the employees and waited for the bank messenger.
3: How much did they get?
4: $5,000 and all in 50s. One of the bandits was caught this afternoon.
3: Well, that's quick.
4: Well, the money room clerks gave the police such good descriptions, they had positive idents within an hour.
3: Any loot recovered?
4: No, the man who was captured had $1,500 on him, but none of the serial numbers matched the stolen 50s.
3: How about interviewing him?
4: Well, I did, Bob. He wouldn't talk, but we might still catch up to his partner.
3: Mm-hmm.
4: He had a Pullman ticket for tonight's Pittsburgh Express in his pocket.
3: You figure they were meeting on the train?
4: Yeah. If we're right, we'll meet him at the station in an hour.
3: Well, I have some work to finish here.
4: Okay. I'll take it along, Bob, and see you later.

0: Hey, Chuck. I've been looking for you all over the track.
1: I've been right here, Eddie.
0: Now, don't give me that. I've been past these stables 5 times.
1: You want your dough?
0: You mean you got it?
1: Put out your mitt. 50, 100, 150, a deuce, 250, 3. Now we're even.
0: Not quite.
1: What do you mean?
0: I heard about the crack you made yesterday outside the jocks room. You said I had no ticker.
1: Eddie, would I rap a guy I'm handling?
0: You were handling. I'm quitting you.
1: In that case, I did make the crack.
0: That was 1-10.
1: And it's true. You had Carnival Star in contention yesterday at the far turn, and you dogged.
0: I couldn't get through.
1: There was a hole.
0: Not big enough.
1: Stop alibying. Since those 2 spills, you've been riding like you got Longdon's money. Well, hear me good. Jockeys without moxie are a dime a dozen.
0: I'll have plenty of mounts.
1: You couldn't get a horse in the cavalry.
0: You wait and see. And I'll have a new agent before the first bugle, and this time I'll get a good one.
2: Bob? Bob, I just arrested that other racetrack bandit.
3: Hey, that's real speed.
2: Now, don't cheer. The case is still wide open.
3: You said the holdup was a 2-man job.
2: Yeah, it was. The one I arrested this morning started talking when I put the cuffs on him, but he couldn't tell me where the loot was either.
3: Well, that doesn't add up.
2: He says they sold it.
3: To whom?
2: This is where it gets involved. He claims he and his partner bought the plans for the job from a man they don't know.
3: Oh, now, wait a minute.
2: All right, it might be.
3: Well, how'd they make contact with somebody they didn't know?
2: Well, they didn't. A stranger called them, convinced them that it wasn't a police trap, and, well, they agreed on terms.
3: And then what?
2: Well, then yesterday's papers came out with a list of serial numbers on every stolen bill.
3: Yeah.
2: And their anonymous friend called back. He offered to take the hot money off their hands for 50%. Mm-hmm. Well, after they okayed the deal, a messenger came by with the payoff, picked up the stolen 50s.
3: Could he tell you where the messenger was from?
2: Well, all he remembered was that he wore a light blue uniform with a red insignia on the left sleeve.
3: That sounds pretty distinctive.
2: Yeah. Well, let's get a list of delivery outfits and start checking.

0: Laurie.
1: Hmm? Oh, hi, Daddy.
0: What are you doing home?
1: It's Governor's Day. We got off at lunchtime. What about you? The form says you've got a horse in the first.
0: They switched to a bug boy. And put away that form.
1: I can't. I haven't figured out the last race yet.
0: That makes no difference. And hey, I almost forgot. You're going.
1: Where?
0: To the school in Chicago.
1: Oh.
0: Chuck paid me, so we've got enough.
1: Do I really have to go?
0: Yes. And let's not talk about it anymore.
1: Daddy.
0: Yeah?
1: There's a colt named Thunderbird in the fifth today.
0: I know.
1: You once rode him.
0: Mm-hmm.
1: Last time out, he picked up 9 lengths in the stretch. Today, they're going an extra 16th, and he's got an easier field. Can't miss. The sheets got him at 7-1.
0: Where'd you see a sheet?
1: Watchman at the back gate had one.
0: Oh?
1: Thunderbird's by Falcon, out of Lady Thunder, so he's bred to run all day. He's dropping 8 off his last race. He's got the inside post. How much did Chuck pay you?
0: 300.
1: See, it's 7-1, that's...
0: Wait a minute. What are you talking about?
1: If you bet the money on Thunderbird, I can still go to school. You'll have enough to drop a claim in the box. Maybe you'll get another stymie. You could train him yourself.
0: Laurie, have you got any homework?
1: Sure.
0: Well, do it, and I'll see you later.
1: But, Daddy,
0: do your homework. And no more compositions about how to beat the tote board.

0: Taylor speaking.
1: This is Miller, 20th Precinct.
0: Yes, Miller.
1: How are you doing on that racetrack robbery?
0: Well, we thought we had a lead on a messenger, but it petered out on us.
1: A couple of the stolen 50s have turned up.
0: Oh, where?
1: The Paramutual windows at the track.
0: Today?
1: Yeah, during the first couple of races.
0: Well, do you know whether they were passed in the clubhouse or the grandstand?
1: The grandstand. $50 window on the upper level.
0: Uh-huh.
1: The clerk's been interviewed, but he didn't know who he got them from.
0: Well, there can't be too many players at that window.
1: It's a holiday, and I understand they've got a mob out there.
0: Oh. Well, what race are they up to now?
1: The third's just been run, but the money hasn't been checked yet. So we don't know if any more bills came in.
0: Well, maybe whoever passed the others is still in the place, huh?
1: Unless he's gone broke.
0: Thanks for calling. We'll get out there right away.

0: Daddy. Daddy?
1: Hmm?
0: Hi.
1: I thought you were going to do your homework.
0: I finished.
1: Oh.
0: It's the next race.
1: What's the next race?
0: The one with Thunderbird in it.
1: Mm-hmm.
0: Have you made a bet?
1: Not yet.
0: I stopped by the paddock on the way up. Saw Thunderbird. He looks wonderful.
1: Oh, does he?
0: Mm-hmm. Did you look him up in the form?
1: Yeah, he's got a chance.
0: Look at the board. He's 12.
1: Yeah, I saw that.
0: 300, it's 12 to 1, it's 1,600.
1: Look, whatever it is, forget it.
0: But with that much money, why, you could claim a good horse. Then you wouldn't have to ride anymore. You'd be training your own horse and starting a public stable.
1: Laurie, this 300 is for your tuition. Now, you've talked me into a lot of things, but this time, I'm going to be firm.
0: Yes, Dad. Wait till you see Thunderbird.
1: Honey, I know the horse.
0: But he's spilled out since you rode him.
1: Well, he needed a little weight.
0: There he comes, number one.
1: Mm-hmm.
0: Oh, Daddy, look at him.
1: Yeah, he seems to be in shape.
0: For a colt who can get off on top, the inside's worth a length and a half. You said so yourself.
1: Yeah, he's no front runner.
0: I know, but he can stay with the pace when he has to. Give me a form.
1: Yeah.
0: I'll show you. Why, Daddy?
1: Huh?
0: You've got the ring around his name.
1: Well, I like the horse a little.
0: But you've got him handicapped 5 lengths better than the favorite.
1: Oh? Have I?
0: See?
1: Mm-hmm.
0: He's got breed, class, best post position, good boy up on it, and look, he's gone up to 14. He's an overlay at that price. Daddy, bet on him. Please, please. For me?
1: Your mother did the same thing to me. Come on.
0: Oh, let's get to the window quick. Daddy, thank you. Thank you, thank you.
1: Wait till after the race.
0: Let's buy the ticket for the $50 window. That's lucky.
1: It's lucky we can go there.
0: We can't lose. We've got the best horse. And we'll put the double, triple goofus on it. Remember how that goes? I'll go down to the rail, lean against it with my left elbow. You go to the hot dog stand, drink a root beer first, then get a dog.
1: Yeah, I remember. Number one, 6 times. Now, honey, you better get down to that rail and route this horse home.
0: I will, Daddy. Don't you forget everything you're supposed to do.
1: I remember.
0: See, it's the cashier's window.
2: The horses will reach the gate in 5 minutes.
3: Hold it, please.
1: Huh?
3: Are you the gentleman who just bought 6 $50 tickets at that window on number one?
1: Yes.
3: You paid for them with $50 bills?
1: That's right. Why?
3: We're special agents, the FBI. Will you please come along with us?

0: We will return in just a moment to tonight's case from the official file of your FBI. Now for a moment, let's listen to a typical interview between Fred Barton, a representative of the Equitable Life Assurance Society, with a successful young married man named Jim Van Dusen. It seems that Jim has a problem on his mind.
1: Well, as I told you, Fred, I'd passed my college entrance exams and was all set to go when my father died of a heart attack. Well, that was the end of college for me, and I'd sure hate to have my boy have the same disappointment that I did.
2: Well, there's one sure way to prevent that, Mr. Van Dusen. An equitable education fund.
1: What's that? One of those college education life insurance policies?
2: That's right. An equitable education fund is an endowment life insurance policy that's set to mature about the time your boy's ready to enter college. If you live, you have his college expenses already in advance. If you die before that time, the fund is fully paid up, and the Equitable Society holds the money, paying interest on the full amount until your youngster's ready to use it. It's a surefire way to make certain that your boy won't miss out on a college education no matter what happens to you.
1: Well, that sounds good, if it doesn't cost too much.
2: Don't worry about that, Mr. Van Dusen. It's amazing how fairly small payments grow into real money when you keep it up for 12 or 15 years. Actually, starting an equitable education fund is pretty much like buying a house on mortgage and gradually paying off the mortgage over a period of years. It's the painless way to pay for a college education.
1: Well, let's see. My boy ought to be ready for college in just about 15 years.
2: Well, the sooner you begin an equitable education fund for him, the lower the yearly costs will be. Just give me some idea of how much you can afford to put into an equitable education fund. At your age, for a fund of $5,000 to mature in 1966, the yearly cost would be, let's see...
0: If you have children of your own, why not get the cost of an equitable education fund from your equitable representative? These equitable men don't go in for high-pressure methods. They give you the information you need and let you make up your own mind. Get in touch with your equitable representative soon. All right, care of this station, to the Equitable Society.
2: That's E-Q-U-I-T-A-B-L-E.
0: The Equitable Life Assurance Society of the United States. And now back to the FBI file, the Post Time Stick-Up.

0: In tonight's case from the files of the Federal Bureau of Investigation, you have seen an example of a perfect answer to the question asked by so many people. What can I do about the crime wave? The two bandits who held up the racetrack money room were described so well by the victims that their capture became a mere matter of hours. If you should be a victim of a crime, or if you should be a witness to one, you can best cooperate with the police by remembering every possible detail. Criminals have been apprehended because someone remembered a small facial blemish, the odd shape of the criminal's hands, the color of his clothes. Nothing is unimportant, and any single observation can be the crucial one. So remember everything you can and give your information to your local police immediately. Like your FBI, they are as close to you as your nearest phone. Tonight's FBI file continues immediately after Special Agents Taylor and Franklin have stopped jockey Eddie Harper.
1: Where do you want me to go with you?
2: To our office.
1: Why?
3: I'd like to ask you some questions about that money.
1: Well, jockeys can gamble all they want, as long as we don't bet against the horse we're up on.
2: But those bills were part of the loot from the money room.
1: What?
2: Do you have any more on you?
1: No.
3: Where'd you get the ones you just spent?
1: From Chuck Wolf. He used to handle my book.
2: Handle your book?
1: I'm Eddie Harper, the jockey. He was my agent. He was supposed to get me horses to ride.
2: And he gave you that money?
1: Yeah.
2: When?
1: This morning. He had a whole roll of 50s. That's it.
3: You sure of that?
1: I saw him.
2: Can you tell us where we can find Wolf?
1: He lives at the Bedford Motel down the highway.
2: Well, until we've had a chance to check on him, we'll have to hold you.
1: Hold me? Well, my little girl's here. She'll be looking for me after the race.
2: I'll see to it that she's notified. Bob, I'll meet you at the office after I catch up with Wolf.

0: Come in.
1: Mr. Wolf?
0: That's me.
1: Mr. Wolf, I'm Special Agent of the FBI. Here are my credentials.
0: Oh.
1: I guess you heard about the money room holdup yesterday?
0: Yeah, yeah. Why are you talking to me about it?
1: Well, we found someone at the track this afternoon spending some of the stolen money. His name is Eddie Harper.
0: Well, what do you know? It just shows you can't figure these days who's a larceny bum.
1: Well, he claims he got the money from you.
0: Me?
1: Yes, he said you had a thick roll of 50s this morning.
0: Oh, so that's how he's trying to get even.
1: Even for what?
0: Well, Eddie's been desperate for dough these last couple months.
1: Any particular reason?
0: He's got a kid he wants to send to some fancy school in Chicago. That costs pretty good, and he's been on the Oregon short line.
1: Oh, I see.
0: Yesterday, he got a letter from the school. They'll take his kid, but he had to pop for a year's tuition. Tried to put the bite on me, but I wasn't holding him. He beefed. We had a fight, and I fired him.
1: Is there anything else you can tell me?
0: No. That's all I know, but if I run into a tip on the stick-up, I'll call you.

0: Eddie! They let you go!
1: Yeah.
0: There was an FBI man here. I told him you didn't steal anything. They found out for themselves, didn't they?
1: No.
0: But they let you go.
1: Mr. Johnson, the one who owns Twilight Song, came down and put up a bond for me.
0: What does that mean?
1: If I run away, he loses his money.
0: Why should you run away? You didn't do anything.
1: We know that, but they don't. Neither does the commission.
0: They don't think you did it, do they?
1: They're not saying. They just suspended my ride and license till the whole thing's cleared up.
0: How long will that take?
1: No telling. I've been a great father. I bet your tuition money on Thunderbird. He gets beat, and now I'll be a jailbird.
0: They can't send you to jail.
1: Well, they will, unless they find out who really did it.
0: Can't we do something?
1: No, honey. That's the FBI's job. Let's just hope they come up with the right answers.

0: Bob, did you take any calls for me?
1: Nope. Where you been?
0: Checking on the activities of one Mr. Wolf.
1: The jockey's agent?
0: Yeah, I got a pretty strong conviction he's guilty, but I lack proof.
1: What do you base your conviction on?
0: Three more of the stolen 50s turned up.
1: Oh, where?
0: In three stores on the highway, approaching the track.
1: You ever checked them?
0: Yeah, yeah. I showed them pictures of Wolf and Eddie Harper that I borrowed from the General Sports Desk.
1: Yeah.
0: Each proprietor felt that the man who passed the bill looked like Wolf.
1: Well, that should be enough, Jim.
0: Yeah, none of them felt they could swear to it, though.
1: Did you question Wolf again?
0: Yeah, yeah. He denied ever having been in the stores.
1: Yeah. Well, the messenger lead is cold. There isn't an outfit in the city that uses that kind of a uniform.
0: Well, that's the link we need.
1: How about putting Wolf under surveillance and see if we can catch him passing a bill?
0: It's the only logical move on your target. Taylor speaking.
2: This is Miller, 20th Precinct.
0: Oh, yes, Miller.
2: Security Bank just called in. Another one of those 50s turned up.
0: Did they know where it was passed?
2: Yes. It was part of a deposit from an outfit called the Hollywood Shop, out on Oak Road.
0: Well, Sergeant, that should be the lead we're looking for.
2: Fine.
0: Thanks for calling. Bob, one of the 50s was passed at a place called the Hollywood Shop out on Oak Road. That's our missing link.
1: I don't get it.
0: I know that place. They rent costumes. Bob, a messenger uniform is a costume.
1: Yeah, of course.
0: Let's get out there and see if they recognize Wolf.

0: Laurie, the FBI just arrested Chuck Wolf.
1: Oh, Daddy, that's wonderful.
0: And they found over $2,000 in stolen money hidden in his room.
1: Oh, I knew it'd be all right. Now you can ride again and everything.
0: Mm-hmm. If I get any mounts.
1: Mr. Johnson must want you to be up on Twilight Song.
0: Why?
1: He came by and left a note for you. It's on the table.
0: I hope you're right.
1: He said you gave Twilight Song the best ride she ever had. He's glad you found out about Chuck not giving you the ticket. Why, he even
0: Laurie,
1: said that...
0: listen to this. Mr. Johnson wants me to train for him.
1: What?
0: Old Bones got sick and wants to retire. Mr. Johnson wants me to take over.
1: Oh, Daddy. Now I can be your exercise girl.
0: Now you can go to that school.
1: But, Daddy...
0: Now, this time, honey girl, you don't talk me out of it. I'll get an advance from Mr. Johnson and have him send the money to the school.
1: Oh.
0: Look, baby, I'm trying to do what's best for you. You know that, don't you?
1: Sure, Daddy.
0: Atta girl. Now look, I'm holding a case five. What do you say you and me go out and bet it on two big stakes?
1: If money, apple pie?
0: With a place bet on ice cream. Come on.
2: Charles Wolfe and the two stick-up men were all tried and convicted in a federal court on the charge of bank robbery. In tonight's case from the files of the Federal Bureau of Investigation, you have seen two special agents apprehend the guilty people after they had conspired to commit a crime. In doing that, they were performing an everyday duty. What made this case more important than the usual theft investigation was the other result: the removal of suspicion from an innocent person. That is the highest function any law enforcement agency can perform. For it proves the Bureau is not interested in convictions, but in facts. Your FBI has proved that many times in the past. It is proving it again throughout the country, even as you sit listening to this program. And it will continue to prove it in the future.

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1: Next week, we will dramatize another case from the files of the Federal Bureau of Investigation. Its subject, Army Desertion. Its title, The Adopted Thief.
0: The incidents used in tonight's Equitable Life Assurance Society's broadcast are adapted from the files of the Federal Bureau of Investigation. However, all names used are fictitious, and any similarity thereof to the names of places or persons, living or dead, is accidental. Tonight, the music was composed and conducted by Frederick Steiner. The author was Jerry D. Lewis. Your narrator was William Woodson, and Special Agent Taylor was played by Stacey Harris. Others in the cast were Jim Backus, Harry Carey Jr., Whit Connor, J.C. Flippin, and Ann Whitfield. This is Your FBI is a Jerry Devine production. This is Larry Keating speaking for the Equitable Life Assurance Society of the United States and the Equitable Society's representative in your community. And inviting you to tune in again next week at this same time when the Equitable Life Assurance Society will bring you another thrilling transcribed story from the files of the Federal Bureau of Investigation. The Adopted Thief on This Is Your FBI.
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7: Terry Lee and Pat Ryan are doing some dangerous work. They have returned secretly to Captain Blaze's headquarters, now controlled by the Dragon Lady. It was night as they let themselves down from an overhanging cliff along a smooth mountain wall to the roof of the rambling stone building. They had the cleverly made periscope with them, and they found it was an immediate help, for they were able to peer down into the open window of a room. And through the periscope, they saw a woman lying on a bunk. And Pat swung himself down into the room to see what it was. In just a moment, we'll join in today's transcribed adventure. Terry and the Pirates is brought to you by the makers of Libby's Pineapple Juice, one of Libby's 100 famous foods. If you boys and girls are the live wires I think you are, you like variety and change. And that goes for the things you eat as well as the things you do. Somehow, at lots of folks' houses, breakfast always seems to be pretty much the same, and that gets boring. Now, if you'd like something different for breakfast, just do this. Just ask your mother to get Libby's Hawaiian Pineapple Juice. Believe me, boys and girls, you'll be glad you did. And what's more, your mother and your whole family will be keen about Libby's Pineapple Juice. You see, this pineapple juice is pressed from fruit that ripened on the plants. It's the natural juice of field-ripe pineapples, the most refreshing drink you can imagine. Exactly right to have first thing in the morning. And boy, oh boy, does it taste swell. Glorious is the word for its flavor. Now, when you suggest having Libby's pineapple juice for breakfast, your mother might ask you this. She might say, how about the vitamins? Because she knows vitamins are mighty important. So just make a note of this. Libby's Hawaiian pineapple juice is a good source of vitamin C and vitamin B1. Now, don't forget, right after this program, ask your mother to get Libby's pineapple juice. L-I-B-B-Y-S. Libby's. And now, Terry and the Pirates.
0: As Terry lay flat on the roof, peering through the periscope,
7: He was able to see most of the room below the spot where he was lying. Pat Ryan lowered himself silently to the window ledge. And in the darkness, he said,
8: "Get inside the room. You get ready to lend a hand at getting the lady out through this window and up to the roof."
9: I wish I knew who she was before the dragon lady.
8: Well, you'll get your wish in just a moment, Terry. Just keep looking through that Terryscope while I go into the room. Well, I'll be a... How did she get here? Here, wake up.
9: Oh, you take your hands off. Pat, why?
8: Shh, quiet. Wow.
9: What's it? They told me you were dead.
8: They were exaggerating. How in the name of Joel did you get here?
9: You and Aunt Terry and Captain Blaze. April told me you'd been shot. The firing squad. Yeah, and the dragon lady said so too.
8: Now look, I'm alive and time's a waste. Terry's okay too. He's up on the roof. He can see it from here.
9: How can he see it if he's up on the
8: roof? Looking through a Terryscope, remember?
9: Oh, well, but what's up?
8: Now look for him. The last one in the world I expected to find here. And just give me a sketchy idea of how you happen to be here.
9: I'm a prisoner.
8: You're telling me. I knew that much. Where's April?
9: I'm wondering the time, Pat. How did you and Terry get here? Where's Connie?
8: What's the odds? We're here, Terry and me. But what about you? What brought you here? How'd you get caught?
9: Well, you left me back in the orphanage with Mrs. Finch, remember?
8: Yes.
9: Well, when April didn't return, and there's no word from you or Terry, I got nervous. So we decided that Connie should have a look-see along the road. He brought a couple of carrier pigeons along with him.
8: I know. We used one bird to send a message back to General Chang.
9: Yeah, he got it. But there were no soldiers available. None to be spared.
8: So what did you do?
9: Well, I got permission to take about five men, and we set out. Well, I won't go into details, but we ran into a flock of the dragon lady's playmates, and when the shooting was all over, I was alone.
8: They took you prisoner, eh?
9: But definitely. They nabbed me. Well, I've been here ever since.
8: I see. Did you talk to April?
9: Yeah, but not alone. That woman was with us.
8: The dragon lady, eh?
9: I don't mean Pollyanna. Well, now, what's up?
8: You are. You're going up on the roof and out of this trap, but quick. Nice of you to look for us, but you can't do anything now, so come on, let's get out of here.
9: How can I? The place is guarded on all sides.
8: Never mind that. We got in here and we can get out. Now, come on. We go out the window and carry it.
9: You thought it was going to hold me up there?
10: Yeah. Now slip this loop under your arm. I'll signal and we'll haul you up.
9: Hey, now, wait a minute, Terry. Fun is fun, but if
8: you... Pipe down. Now, look beautiful. You're not going to look very graceful going up, but it's our only chance of escape, and we've got to work fast.
10: Yeah, it's a lot easier going up than coming down. Besides, we have to find April and have her hauled up the side of the mountain wall, too.
8: So try this rope on for size and take a deep breath.
9: Well, it's a crazy stunt if you ask me.
8: We don't ask you. Of course, if you'd rather stay here and get shot or worse, that's something else.
9: Well, okay, I'll take a chance on this tug of war, but I won't like it.
8: Good. There.
10: How's the noose feel under your arms?
9: Terrible.
8: Okay. I'll jerk the rope and Blaze will start hauling. And for the love of Pat, don't scream as you start up.
9: Okay, mister.
8: Now then, I've signaled and...
9: You're right.
10: Think she'll be all right, Pat?
8: As long as Blaze keeps hauling, she'll be all right.
10: Glad the clouds hide the moon now and then. Darkness is in our favor. Oh, when I was looking through the Terryscope, I nearly expired when I saw Burma, of all people.
8: She's a brave gal, Terry. She was taken prisoner, and all because she wanted to find us and help us if she could.
10: Well, we still haven't got April. I wonder where she is.
8: In one of these rooms, of course, but which one? That's the question.
10: What do we do? Both of us start looking for her? I'd like to get her away from this place before daylight.
8: Yeah, we have about 5 hours before dawn. We're going to need them. How do you feel?
10: Okay, but I want to get busy. This quiet talking, tiptoe stuff makes me nervous.
8: Same here. Well, here's what. I'll swing back down into the room. I didn't try the door. It may be unlocked. Then I'll signal you and you can join me.
10: Okay.
8: If the door isn't unlocked, then we'll have to scout around for another way to get into the corridor and search for April.
10: Good enough. I wonder if Burma reached the cliff up there.
8: Yeah. Yep, here's the end of the rope. Just let it down. She arrived safe and scared.
10: Swell. Gosh, I wish we were safe. I'm scared enough as it is.
8: Yeah, I'd give a great deal to be well out of this trouble. But the dragon lady can't win, Terry. It isn't in the cards. We came here to do a job, and I have a hunch we can finish it.
10: Now, as long as these hoodlums think we're dead, we have an advantage, and that's even better than a gun.
8: You can whistle that again. Now, I'll go back into the room and try the door. You lie down here and keep an eye at the periscope. I'm glad we brought it along. We'll need it plenty before daylight comes. You wait and see.
10: I'd rather not wait. Go ahead. Go down into the room and try the door.
8: Okay. Wait here. Keep looking. Too late. I'll have to hide close to the door.
11: Ethan, about your door.
8: I don't know who you are, mister, but I had to do it. Now, this door closed here. I'll just drag you up on the roof, mister. You can take a trip up the mountainside at the hands of Captain Blaze. I'll haul you over to the window.
12: Sock it back.
8: Yeah. This fella isn't very heavy, but he's out for the count. I'll hoist him up through the window.
12: I got his shoulders, Pap. Lift him up a little more. Quiet, I can manage. I'll guide him up slow. We can tie the rope around him and let Blaze haul him up. He's sure dead weight.
8: It's working fast, Harry. The door's open now, thanks to this bucko. Get the line tight under his arms.
12: Right. Think we ought to send a message telling who this man is?
8: No, no need to. Blaze will know if he's one of his own men or a stranger. Now then. Oh, yep.
12: I'll jerk the rope and signal. Okay, start him up.
8: Whew. Good riddance. Hey, we better not try and haul everybody up that cliff. We'll wear Blaze out.
12: Okay, let's get into the room again.
8: Right. I'll lead the way.
12: Right behind you.
8: Now be careful. Come over the edge here. Now watch yourself. Easy now. You got it.
12: Well, let's go. What are we waiting here for?
8: Wait. I thought I heard somebody out in the hall.
12: Maybe we better turn out that light above the bunkhouse.
8: Yeah, go ahead. That's better. We need darkness. Can you remember the layout of the building?
12: I'll be down in the room near the end of the corridor.
8: We'll make a try. Easy now. This door squeaks like a dozen guinea pigs.
12: How is it out in the corridor?
8: I can't see anybody. Not much light. Just a single light at the far end.
12: Well, this time, sure enough, we'll be quiet. But everybody's asleep, I suppose.
8: How's that chunk of hardware still loaded?
12: Yeah. Ready for trouble.
8: Come on. Now shut the door after you. No use making folks curious.
12: Take it easy.
8: Makes enough noise to wake up an army. I wonder if everybody in this place is bedded down for the night or something.
12: They might have known about it.

0: There's trouble. There's trouble.
1: Correct. Easy now. You go down this way and see if we can locate it.
0: It ought to be one of these three doors, Pat. I don't remember exactly which room she was in.
1: Uh-huh. Well, try that first door.

0: this next one. Oh, what? There's a light on in here, Terry. You can see a sliver of it coming through that square hole near the top of the door.
1: Yeah, I bet that's where she is.
0: And if it isn't April's room, then we've walked into trouble. I wish we could see anyone opening the door.
1: Wait.
0: Square hole up there was down here. We might see in it.
1: Boy,
0: you might have dimwit. Got the telescope with you?
1: Yeah, I got it stuck in my belt.
0: Okay. Clamp on my back and poke that gadget through the hole. You'll be able to see who's in there.
1: Sure. All right. Now,
0: you're held featherweight.
1: Well?
0: Okay, what's she doing?
1: Lighten it. It's April.
0: Okay, let's work fast. Now then, we'll unbolt the door and take her back to the roof and up and away. Speed will count from now on, Terry. Let's go.
2: But there's many a slip between the room and the roof. That's what you want to learn about. This is a daring raid on the Dragon Lady's stronghold, now that she thinks she has gotten rid of our friends. But there's big stuff popping, and I'll tell you what I mean in just a moment. Just a reminder, boys and girls, you're going to ask your mother to get some Libby's pineapple juice and give the family something new for breakfast. Oh, they'll like it, all right, all right. Libby's pineapple juice just about has the world beat for flavor. And it's a refreshing flavor that perks you up and starts the day off right. So remember the name, Libby's Hawaiian pineapple juice. And ask your mother right now to get some soon for breakfast. And try Libby's tomato juice, too. It's well-tasting and rich in important vitamin C. Terry and Pat are going to be successful up to a certain point. They may rescue April King, but in tomorrow's transcribed adventure, what will Terry do when he comes face to face with the Dragon Lady? That's a transcribed adventure you can't afford to miss if you want thrills and fast-moving action in this great story of China and the Burma Road.
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2: When Jerry and Joe went down into the lower levels of the Magic Island, it was a desperate chance, but they succeeded in flooding the power rooms and cutting off most of the power on the island. Now they are in the radio chamber, sending instructions to Johnson, who is waiting north of the island, with another boat to aid in their escape. Captain Tex Bradford, Mrs. Gregory, and their crew are hidden in one of the captive boats, while Mrs. Gregory's yacht has been drawn into a lock and will be submerged with the island. The signal to submerge is being repeated as Jerry and Joan rush their plans in the radio room on top of the island. It is after dark, just 10 minutes before 8 o'clock, exactly 10 minutes before the time planned for their escape.
3: That's all I've got time for now, J-12C. Things are happening pretty fast here. We'll let you know as soon as you can safely call us on another wavelength.
4: Right, Jerry. I'll be standing by exactly as directed in your last message. Good luck, all. I'll keep it open till you call again.
3: Okay, Johnson. That's all.
5: Gee, Joan, are you sure it was safe for me to come right out and talk to Johnson like that? What's that signal mean?
6: The submerging operation will actually begin now.
5: Well, let's get busy. What do we have to do?
6: I can do it much faster alone. You watch that guard on the floor. Remember, I only used a 300-second ray on him. The 5 minutes are nearly up. When he awakens, the instant he starts to move, use the ray gun again. Be sure it strikes him in the back of the neck.
5: Okay, Joan. I'll watch him. Hey, what are you doing down there?
6: First, I'll lock the guard in the room below. The magnetic locks will hold him until released by someone else. I throw the magnets, so...
5: Oh, now he can't get out to bother us, huh?
6: No. Now I will set all these levers in order. That will lock every chamber on the island, and it will be some time before any of the Euclideans will be able to pursue us, I think.
5: Boy, you sure know this island. Hey, did you feel the island shake a little bit then?
6: Yes, Jerry. The submerging has begun. But it will be very slow with the power rooms flooded as we left them. We will have ample time to lock all these levers.
5: Gee, I just got him in time. He sure started to wake up fast. Now we'll sleep for another 5 minutes, huh?
6: Yes. There. I think I have locked every chamber on the island.
5: Then we can send that last message to Johnson and get out of here, can't we?
6: At once. You may send it now, Jerry. You will be quite safe. Even if some station within the island might receive the message, they would be unable to act on it.
5: Swell. Here goes. Jerry Hall of J-12C. Hello, Johnson. Hello.
4: Hello, Jerry. Go ahead.
3: Joan and I are just leaving the radio room on top of the island. They're starting to submerge the island. That's all from here.
4: Good luck, Jerry.
7: Now we hear you, Jerry. Better get off that island quick. The surface is going underwater now.
5: Did you hear that, Joan? We've only got a minute.
8: Oh, Jerry, please hurry. You and Joan must get off the island at once. The surface is nearly covered with water now.
5: Okay, Mrs. Gregory. Don't worry. We've got some lighted life preservers. Joan and I will float with them and wait for you to pick us up if we have to. Hold tight and don't worry.
6: The water is coming slowly up to the door, Jerry. Open the door and let it run in gradually.
5: I got it. Then it won't knock us over when we open it.
6: Yes. Now we will take two of these life rings and lay them on the floor. So, hurry and help me, Jerry.
5: Hey, what are you putting them on the floor for?
6: Help me with this guard. We will roll him over on his back and lay him on top of these two rings. Then we can float him out to the boat with us.
5: Gee, won't that tickle Captain Bradford, a Euclidean prisoner?
6: Hurry, Jerry.
5: Okay. Boy, he's a heavy fellow. I can roll his shoulders over. You get his feet.
6: Yes.
5: Now then, there we go.
6: Ooh, we did not get him on the rings too soon. The water is coming in the door. Take these other two rings and throw them in the water for us, Jerry.
5: Right. There they go.
6: Now I will take the guard's ray gun. I think Captain Tex will enjoy studying these.
5: You're a honey, Joan.
6: Hurry, Jerry. There is no time to call me names.
5: Okay. What next?
6: The water is rising rapidly now. Push the guard out the door and stand there holding him steady. I will bring our life rings with me.
5: Okay. I'll push him out all right. But you'd better hurry and come too.
9: This water's getting pretty deep here.
6: One moment, Jerry. Calling Captain Bradford. Hello, Captain.
7: Hello, Joan. Why aren't you kids off there?
6: We are leaving now. We have lighted life rings. Within 60 seconds, the island will be covered safely for your boat. No danger from Euclideans now. You may start your motors, and after 1 minute, you may cross the island to us.
7: Right, Joan. Good kid. How far can we see those lights on your life preservers?
6: You will see them for 200 yards or more. Will you please have a landing stage down for a prisoner?
7: Yes, but what...
3: Hurry up, Joe! The water's almost up to my waist now.
6: Coming, Jerry. The rising water just cut the radio out.
3: What are we going to do if this guard wakes up again before the boat gets here? Will these ray guns work underwater?
6: Not well, Jerry, but I have one in my hair. It will be dry on top of my head, and I will use it when the time comes.
3: Hey, how do you turn lights on in these life preservers? I can't find any.
6: Feel around the edge. You will find a metal cap screwed on a valve. Take it off quickly. I have mine ready.
3: Fix mine, too. I'll take care of the boyfriend here.
6: The island is sinking rapidly now. My feet are not touching.
3: I can just touch the bottom. Oh, no, there it goes. Gee, these rings sure hold you up nice. Hey, look at the steam come out of them. Boy, look at it shine. Does that make a lot of light?
6: I think the guard is stirring, Jerry.
3: Well, we've got his gun. We can handle him all right. And he'll be easier to get on the boat if he can climb on it.
6: I will take no chances with him. Now he will not bother us for another 5 minutes.
3: I'll bet that guy's getting awful tired, waking up and being put back to sleep all the time. What makes that light come out of these life rings, Joan?
6: The life ring is really two concentric rings. The inner ring contains a very light gas. The ring will support 300 pounds. And the outer ring contains a dry fluorescent salt, which gives off the fluorescent gas you see when touched by water.
3: Boy, that's... Hey, listen.
6: Yes, the motor's on the boat. The captain is exactly right for time. The island should be 30 feet below us by the time he gets here.
3: Boy, this is sure going to make a story for the folks back home.
6: I will be so glad to see your world, Jerry. And to live with my mother in her comfortable and safe home.
3: Hey, Joan, how about the commander? She helped us out a lot. It's too bad to leave her here with these Euclideans. She wanted to escape with us.
6: She will not be suspected of having helped us, Jerry. And sometime we may get the chance to aid her.
3: Yeah, I guess so. That boat's getting closer.
6: Yes.
3: Now they've got the searchlight on us.
6: But they should save all their power for the radio.
3: Hey, Tex. Ahoy, the bridge there.
10: Stand by where you are. Look out for the swell. The landing stage is ready.
3: Ooh. Hang on tight, Joan. We're going to get rocked around.
6: Yes. Oh, the motors are being reversed. There is the landing stage, Jerry.
3: Yeah. I'll shove the guard over to it. You hang on to my life ring for
6: yes.
3: me.
6: Yes. The captain will want these rings.
3: Hey, Tex. We're at the stage.
10: Coming down, kid. Are you both all right?
11: How are you, Joan, dear?
6: Oh, I am fine, Mother.
10: Here, Joan, let me give you a hand up. You and Jerry go up on deck. I'll get the skipper to help me with this prisoner.
6: He is only asleep, Captain. It would be well to have him carefully searched and under heavy guard when he awakes.
10: Right. Now, come on. Up you go. I'll join you kids in the camp.
3: Okay, Tex. Come on, Joan.
11: Yes. Oh, Joan, my dear, I've been so afraid for
6: oh,
11: you.
6: Oh, but we were in no danger, Mother.
11: Joan, my dear little daughter.
3: Oh, everything's all right now, Mrs. Gregory. You and Joan go in the cabin. I'll come in after I send the skipper down to Tex.
6: Oh, it is good to be back with you, Mother dear.
11: You'll never know how I suffered while you and Jerry were down inside that terrible island.
6: But you see, we have returned quite safely.
11: Oh, yes, dear, but we didn't know that you would. Now, in you go, Joan. We'll get some dry clothes for
6: oh,
11: you.
6: Oh, no, Mother. I am quite warm. Oh, Mother, those dear little homing pigeons. You had brought them into this cabin.
11: Yes, Joan. We hid them in the radio cabin on the yacht and took them with us when we made the last trip to this boat.
6: Oh, but they are so clever, these small birds. And it is thanks to them that we are free from the island.
11: No doubt of it, Joan. If it hadn't been for these homing pigeons, Johnson would never have been able to get the last message to us, or the captain get his real formula instructions to Johnson.
6: And when we get back to your home in California, will we see more of these pigeons?
11: Not only will you see lots of them, but I'm going to give you and Jerry each a pair for your very own, so that you may train them to carry messages between our home and Jerry's.
6: Oh, Mother, that will be nice.
3: Oh, boy, this is sure swell. Hiya, Mrs. Gregory.
11: I'm very, very happy, Jerry. It was bad with you and Joan gone.
12: J-12C to J-24Y. J-12C to J-24Y. Can you hear me?
3: I'll get it, Mrs. Gregory.
11: All right.
3: Hello, Johnson. Jerry Hall, back on J-24Y. We're in the clear. Island submerged, and we're running away from it. How's that?
12: Fine, Jerry. Is Bradford there?
3: He's out on deck. Hang on, and I'll get him. Here's Tex now. It's Johnson, Captain.
13: Okay, Jerry. Hello, Johnson. We got away right on time. Where are you?
12: J due north of island. I have arranged fuel supply for you 50 miles north of island. Can you make that?
10: We'll make it wide open. Good man, Johnson. That all?
12: That's all. And good luck, everybody.
6: Oh, Captain, we are really free.
11: Oh, isn't it wonderful?
10: Yes, Pat, you've actually found Joan, and we're safely on our way home.
5: Hey, Joan, how did you get the little homing pigeons in here?
6: Mother had them brought in, Jerry. Are they not nice?
5: Boy, those little guys sure saved all of us.
6: Oh, so happy. We're really going home.
10: Yes, Pat. It's been pretty bad at times, but it'll be a wonderful experience to come back someday and take charge of that island with plenty of help.
5: Boy, gee, that'd be swell.
11: Yes, Jerry. But now, let's think of nothing but home. Home.
5: Yeah. Gee. Home. My dad and Hollywood Boulevard and, oh, golly, whiskers.
11: Joan, dear, you're so quiet. Aren't you happy, too?
6: Happy? Oh, Mother, I'm so happy. Oh, golly, whiskers.

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0: Once again, the Damon Runyon Theater brings you another story by the master storyteller, Damon Runyon. And this one, Dream Street Rose. And to tell it to you, here is Broadway.
1: Thanks. It is early of an evening, about midnight, when there is nothing much doing anywhere, that I go around to Good Time Charlie's place in West 47th Street. I figure maybe I will have a few games of rummy with Charlie. In fact, we are just sitting down when Charlie looks toward the back door and says...
2: Now, why does that dame got to pick my place to come in?

0: back door and says...
1: Now, why does that dame got to pick my place to come in?
0: Huh? Oh, Dream Street Road.
1: Yeah.
0: Well, I guess I will be gone.
1: No, please do not leave me alone with her, Rob.
0: You are afraid of her?
1: Look, when she comes in the door and stands like that, I know she is looking for somebody to talk to. And when nobody listens, she is liable to bust up the joint.
0: I guess she is just lonesome, Charlie. After all, she is quite an old doll. And many citizens like him shading 20 instead of maybe 60.
1: She is looking at us. Come on, deal the cards. Maybe she will take the hint and go away.
0: Nope, she is coming over.
1: We will not listen to her talk. Maybe silence will discourage her.
0: Okay, okay. Just say hello and leave it at that.
2: Hello, boys.
3: Oh, hello, Rose.
4: Hiya, Rose.
2: Gonna play rummy, huh?
0: Yeah, we are just starting. Your deal, Charlie.
4: Yeah, sure. Nice seeing you, Rose.
2: That's okay. Go ahead. Deal the cards. And while you play, I'll tell you a story. I want to talk to somebody.
4: Oh.
2: What's the matter, Charlie?
4: Nothing.
2: You don't like for me to come in here.
4: Do I say anything like that, Rose?
2: Yeah. The way you look at me. Okay, maybe I ain't plush and mink, but I'm people, ain't I?
0: Look, Rose, nobody says anything against you.
2: Nobody has to. All they gotta do is look, and I know what they think. Broadway, you're a good guy. You see a lot of people, but never like me, huh?
0: Rose, like you say, you are people.
2: Nobody thinks so. I'm just Dream Street Rose, the old doll who pushes a mop for a living.
1: Broadway, she is lighted up.
2: Me, no.
0: Look, Rose, maybe you better go home. Come on, I will walk with you.
2: No,
0: you will talk.
2: Gone.
0: Okay, Rose. You say you have got something on your mind?
2: I gotta talk about it. Gotta tell you about a friend of mine.
0: Sure, sure. Go ahead. If it makes you feel any better, go ahead.
2: Gotta talk about this friend of mine. She's pretty, Broadway. Real pretty.
0: Yeah, well, what about her, Rose?
2: You're a good guy, Broadway. I'll tell you. It's a good story. You'll like it.
0: Now, when Rose is feeling like telling the story, people listen. Because otherwise, Green Street Rose is more than 6 to 5 to start tossing things around and making the atmosphere unpleasant. So we let her tell her story. And it is a strange one. And I will tell it to you in a minute.

0: And now, back to the Damon Runyon Theater and the famous story, Dream Street Rose.
1: Like I say, Dream Street Rose wants to tell us a story about her friend. Now, maybe I better tell you why she is called Dream Street Rose. It is because she lives in a part of the 40s where there are many theatrical hotels and rooming houses. And all the characters who live there gab and gab about what is coming up. All good. This gab is dreamy. Very dreamy indeed. Because nothing good ever happens to them. Rose is like that. She is always talking to anybody who will listen. Tonight, Rose says as follows.
2: Well, Broadway, Charlie, you know where Colorado is?
1: Sure. West of Albany.
2: Uh-huh. Well, a long time ago, my friend lived in a little town in Colorado. She was a waitress there in an old man's joint. She was a good kid. She was real good.
1: Okay, I will buy that. Now, what is the rest of the story?
2: Pretty as a picture, that kid was. Had all the guys nuts about her. But you know what, Broadway?
1: She gives nobody a tumble.
2: No. And then one day, a guy walks in she never seen before. Ain't much for looks, but he had a nice smile, and he sat down at the counter, and he says to my friend...
3: Hello.
4: Hello. What do you have?
3: Oh, ham and, I guess.
4: All right. Fry two with. How do you want the eggs?
3: Light over.
4: Easy over.
3: Do you mind if I ask you a question?
4: The answer is no.
3: Now, don't get excited, kid. All I wanted to know is, what's the best place in town to...

0: stay?
1: Oh, well, the Santa Fe house, I guess.
0: Thanks.
1: Why are you laughing?
0: I didn't run true to form, did I?
1: I don't know what you mean.
0: I was supposed to comment on your eyes, your complexion, your, well, everything.
1: I'm sorry.
0: It's all right.
1: Now what's so funny?
0: Oh, you small-town characters are all alike.
1: What's the matter with small towns and people?
0: Not a thing. I like them.
1: Then why'd you say that?
0: Oh, forget it. I'm sorry.
1: Why'd you say it?
0: Okay, I'll tell you. So you're pretty. Every customer who wears pants and comes in here gives you a line. You expect it. Then when somebody comes in who's been around and has seen more than a jerkwater junction and a doll-faced waitress,
1: you...
0: Well, when somebody like that comes in and doesn't spread butter all over the place, you get sore.
1: You're pretty smart, aren't you?
0: No, just been around, that's all.
1: Lots of people have.
0: I know. Now, let's stop talking. I came in here to eat. I'm going to eat in silence.
2: Well, Dream Street Rose tells me that is the way her friend gets acquainted with this guy whose name is Frank McQuillan. It seems he's a pretty sharp citizen, and it is not long before he is making a good living at the local pool parlor. He is a pretty fair shot. Then, it comes up a couple of weeks later, and since Frank takes all his meals at the little lunch wagon, he and Rose's friend get to know each other better. In fact, one night, he takes her home from the lunch wagon, and while they are walking along, the scene is as follows.
1: Frank.
0: Yeah?
1: Remember the first night you came into the lunch wagon?
0: Mm-hmm. The eggs were fried too hard.
1: Is that all you remember?
0: Well, what else was there?
1: You said something about small-town characters.
0: Oh, forget it. I was tired and, well, you burned me a little.
1: Why?
0: Well, the way you got sore.
1: Oh, I wasn't really.
0: No? You acted like it.
1: Maybe because, well, I guess I was hurt.
0: But why?
1: Oh, I don't know.
0: Because I didn't turn a backflip when you moved those eyes on me? I'll give 10-1 you got the locals jumping through hoops.
1: You got a fine opinion of me, haven't you?
0: Nothing, one way or the other.
1: What do you think?
0: What's the difference?
1: You think I'm a flirt?
0: You? Oh, no, not at all.
1: You're making fun of me.
0: No, I'm not.
1: Why'd you laugh?
0: Okay. All right, stop a minute.
1: Yeah?
0: You're not a flirt. You wouldn't know how to be one, kid. As far as you know, those eyes of yours are putting your head to seaward. That's all. You stand behind that counter all day scared stiff.
1: Scared? What?
0: Of every guy who comes in. He makes a crack, you laugh and give him the fast brush. But underneath, you're scared because you're just a pretty kid who doesn't know what 2 and 2 adds up to. Well?
1: I hate you.
0: Sure? Because I told you the truth. I'll give you 10-1 you've never been kissed.
1: I have too.
0: By whom?
1: Will Higginbottom.
0: The clerk in the grocery.
1: What's the matter with that?
0: Nothing. Who said there was?
1: Always the way you say things. Like you haven't got any use for anybody or anything.
0: Maybe I haven't.
1: Will's a...
0: He's a fine grocery clerk. And he kissed you. That makes him a big man.
1: I like him.
0: Okay. Let's drop Will Higginbottom.
1: He wants me to marry him.
0: So marry him.
1: I might.
0: Such goings on.
1: You're mean. You're mean and contemptible.
0: Here's a change from grocery clerks.
1: Let me go.
0: You want to be let go?
1: Frank, please.
0: A grocery clerk was never like this.

0: So Rose's friend falls in love with this Frank Citizen. And it is not long before other people know it, including Will Higginbotham, the grocery clerk. Then it comes up one night, Frank has taken Rose's friend home again, and they stop and sit on a bench in a little park.
1: Something wrong, Frank?
2: Wrong? What?
1: Oh, I don't know. Haven't said 10 words all evening.
2: Maybe I've got nothing to say.
1: Oh. It's a nice night.
2: Yes, well.
1: There is something wrong, isn't there?
2: Look, why do you keep saying that? 1,000,001 things to talk about, and you keep going over that.
1: Oh, I'm sorry, Frank.
2: But what?
1: You're leaving, aren't you?
2: How do you know?
1: Well, the last couple of days, I felt it.
2: All right, so you felt right. What of it?
1: Where are we going?
2: Say that again, kid.
1: I said, where are we going? Don't laugh.
2: You tell me a joke, I laugh. Who said anything about we?
1: I thought...
2: Are you kidding? What do you want from me?
1: You love me. You told me.
2: Did I?
1: Well, you know you did, Frank. You know it. You told me 100 times.
2: 99.
1: Frank, you gotta take me with you.
2: Listen, kid, I'm a rolling stone, here today, gone tomorrow. What fun would that be for you?
1: I love you.
2: You think.
1: I do.
2: All right, let's break this up. I didn't make any promises, did I?
1: I didn't think promises were necessary.
2: So nobody gets hurt.
1: I will, Frank.
2: Now, forget
1: it. No, I can't. Don't you understand, Frank? I love you. Ever since the first night you walked in the lunch wagon, you were different.
2: Not much.
1: Frank, listen to me.
2: No, let's break this up.
1: You can't. You've got to listen to me.
2: I don't think so.
1: Frank, where are you going?
2: Away. I'll drop you a postcard.
1: Please. I want to go with you. Frank, I'll make you happy. I promise. We'll be married.
3: Big joke, huh, Frank?
1: Will.
3: Sit down, Frank.
2: Who do you think you are?
3: Nobody. I said sit down.
2: Why, you small town...
4: Sit down!
2: You crazy Higginbotham. Put that gun away and go back home.
3: I will, after you've married her.
2: But... Now, listen. Fine. What is this?
3: You've had a lot of it.
1: Will, please go.
3: With the two of you.
2: What are you talking about?
3: You're going home and get packed, Frank. And then the three of us are going over to Denver. I'll be best man.
2: Why, if you think I'm going to stand for this...
1: Not this way, Will. Please. I won't.
3: Yes, you will. You love this guy, all right, he'll marry.
2: Now, look, Will, there's a law that says I don't have...
3: Yes, I've got it right here in my hand. All right, Frank, take your choice. We go to Denver, or so help me, I'll blow a hole right through you.
0: Well, that is that. The three of them go to Denver, and Rose's friend and Frank are married there. Now, that is only a little part of the story Rose tells me. And what the rest of it is and how it ends, I will tell you in a minute.

0: And now, back to the Damon Runyon Theater and the famous story, Dream Street Rose.
1: Like I say, Rose gets to the part of the story about her friend where Frank married her. Because Will Higginbotham holds a heater at Frank's middle, which is a unique way of getting to be best man, but it works. Then Rose goes on.
2: Now that ain't the end. No, not by a long shot.
1: I figure it is not.
2: What's the matter? Don't you believe it?
1: Oh, sure, sure. Only I hear a million stories like it every day. Why, there are even a million movies about it.
2: Sure, sure, I know it. But it's got an ending that ain't like the others. You want to hear it?
1: Look, Rose, I gotta be going because I...
2: Okay. Well, my friend and Frank get married. And they leave, see? Now a lot of things happen. And one thing my friend finds out is Frank don't love her.
1: It seems to me that your friend takes quite a bit of convincing.
2: Yeah, that's right, Broadway. But I guess every dame thinks she can make a guy love her. Even 100% heel like Frank.
1: I guess so.
2: Well, a couple of months go by. Don't take my friend long to find out that Frank don't like to work. He makes a living by being a good talker. And then one night, he comes into their hotel room.
3: Frankie?
4: No, Napoleon. Ha ha. You got me being corny now.
3: Oh, you're tired, honey.
4: No, I'm full of vim and vigor. You ever comb your hair?
3: I was just doing it when you came in.
4: Uh-huh. Say, how would you like to go out tonight?
3: Frankie, you mean...
4: I said it.
3: Where, Frank? Where, honey?
4: Black Emanuel's.
3: Oh, no, Frank. Someplace else.
5: No, Frank. Someplace else.
4: Now, look, you've been yapping about going out. Okay, I offered to take and you pull a long face. What's the matter with Emanuel's place?
3: I don't like him.
4: Well, he likes you.
3: I know.
4: He's got good connections. Be nice to the guy and he'll do me some good.
3: Oh, you don't need a person like Emanuel, Frank. You've got brains. If you get a job, you'd be successful in no time at all. Oh, please, honey.
4: I'll be ready in a half hour. If you're not, I'll leave without you.
3: All right, Frank. I'll be ready.
1: Personally, I think Rose's friend is a dope because nobody but a dope would string along with a citizen like Frank. But she sticks with him, and she smiles nice at Black Emanuel, who smiles back. Then Rose says it comes up one night at Emanuel's place. Rose's friend is sitting at a table waiting for Frank when the scene is as follows.
6: Hello, baby. I sit down, yes?
3: Hello, Emanuel. Sure, sit down.
6: Thank you. You look real extra pretty tonight, baby.
3: Thank you.
6: Oh, don't thank me. I thank you.
3: You thank me? What for?
6: Well, you make Emanuel's place, what you say, classy. Look around. What do you see, huh? Not pretty people like you. Sure, I like you. Maybe you like me, huh?
3: Don't touch me.
6: Why not? We're good friends, and Frank is...
3: Frank, what did he say?
6: Nothing.
3: What did he say? Tell me.
6: Look, baby, maybe you don't know, but Frankie...
3: What about him?
6: He's not coming tonight, baby.
3: Well, why not? He told me he'd meet me here.
6: Sure, but Frank, he's gone.
3: Gone where?
6: Away.
3: Oh, you're lying. He didn't have any money to go anyplace.
6: Well, I make him alone. He goes away and you're here.
3: That's not true.
6: I tell the truth always, baby. I give him money and he goes. But he leaves you here because he knows Emanuel likes you.
3: You mean he took money from you and left me?
6: Talk too loud.
3: Get your hands off me.
6: Look, baby, I'm not so bad. You like me and I make things easy for you. You take a job here in my place, you make it class.
3: Get away from me. Get away, I say.
6: People are looking. Be quiet.
3: I don't care. Get away. Leave me alone. Go away.
6: All right, baby. Well, listen to Emanuel. You find out it's not so good to be so hungry. Then maybe you come back to Emanuel. Maybe you like me after all.
1: Of course, I do not believe a word of what Rose says, because she is noted for making up stories that are like dreams. But I see that her eyes are full of tears as she says to me,
2: "Poor kid. You know what she did, Broadway?"
1: "No, why?"
2: "She took the job at Emmanuel's place. It's tough to be hungry and with no dough. No place to go."
1: "Well, why does she not go back to Colorado?"
2: "She can't."
1: "Well, does she marry Black Emmanuel?"
2: "No. She loved Frank. In fact, she prayed for him every night. She prayed for Frank."
1: "What? He pulls a big double cross and she remembers him in her prayers?"
2: "Sure. Every night she prayed that Frank would be a big success, like she always knew he could be. He had brains. She wanted him to make good."
1: "And does he?"
2: "That's the funny part. He made good. In fact, right here in New York. But my friend didn't find it out until a couple of months ago."
1: "Yeah, now, wait a minute. Please do not tell me that she goes to him and he falls in love with her and is sorry for what he does. That is too much."
2: "She went to him. Yeah. My friend, after 20 years, went to Frank. She surprised him one night when he was alone. My friend says she'll never forget the look on his face when he looked up and seen my friend standing there, big as life. He blinked a couple of times and then..."
7: "You? Well, you're dead."
2: "No, Frank. Not me."
7: How did you get in here?"
2: "I'll tell you that in a minute. You did all right for yourself, didn't you, Frank?"
7: "What do you want, money?"
2: "Me? No, I'm rich. Rich as you are."
7: "Now, you're crazy. Now, look, the way we were married, you didn't expect me to stick it out, did you?"
2: "No, of course not. I only minded what you did with Black Emmanuel. I only mind what happened to me after a few months working for him."
7: "How did you get in?"
2: "I know your maid. I got a key from her. Snitched it out of her bag."
7: "I'll call the police."
2: "No, you..."
7: "What's the idea?"
2: "This is the second time a gun's been pointed at you. Second time I know of."
7: "What do you want?"
2: "You're rich. Wife. 3 kids away at a fancy school."
7: "Makes sense, will you?"
2: "Sure. Nobody's seen me come in. The key I got's for the little door off the terrace, the one that's being fixed with tar."
7: "What's that got to do with us?"
2: "I'm gonna leave this gun with you, Frank."
7: "You're
2: gonna..." "Sure.
7: What?
2: Gonna give you the chance you never gave me. That's why I prayed you'd be successful and rich. To make it harder on you."
7: "Now, look, $10,000 to fix things, my check, or cash. I got that much cash in the safe."
2: "Maybe even more."
7: "Yeah,
2: huh?
7: Sure, even more."
2: "Oh, I'm enjoying this. I picked a night when the butler'd be off and the maid's off and your kid's away at school and your wife at some doing or..."
7: "Stop it! You had your fun, now take the money and go."
2: "You don't owe me a penny. Not a red cent. Only your life. Your life for mine, Frank."
7: "Why... you are crazy."
2: "I figured it all out. Be like this when I'd find you. If I kill you, it'd be a big scandal. Your wife and kids would be dragged in, and people would find out you never even bothered to get a divorce from me."
7: "I thought you were dead."
2: "But I'm going to give you a chance. Here, take this gun."
7: "Take the gun?"
2: "People think you killed yourself that way. Save your wife and kids a lot of scandal. See, I'm giving them a break, too."
7: "So you'd think I'd use this gun on myself, eh?"
2: "Figuring on using it on me, eh?"
7: "Why not? You broke in, threatened me?"
2: "Sure. Only I left a lot of letters around and a marriage certificate signed by Will Higginbottom as a witness."
7: "Will?"
2: "They'll ask him. He'll be glad to tell what he knows. Then I wonder how your wife and kids will take it, huh? No, Frank, you won't use that gun on me because you can't. It's a lot better if you use it on yourself."
7: "No, I can't do that. I can't."
2: "Why not? Why not? It's easy, Frank. I killed myself a long time ago, only not with a gun. Mine was dirtier and harder."
7: "No, please, for heaven's sake, I'll make it up for
2: sure,
7: you.
2: Sure, with that." "Goodbye, Frank." Boy, my prayers sure was answered.
7: "Now, where are you going?"
3: out.
4: Where are you going?
2: And I want to hear that gun go off before I get back out on the terrace. Because if I don't...
4: Oh, please don't! Listen to reason, will you? Please don't!
2: That's the story, Broadway. A good one, huh?
1: Oh, first rate. You must tell me another one sometime, Rose.
2: Be glad to, Broadway. We'll see you around, Broadway. Charlie?
1: Sure, Rose.
8: Yeah, drop in again. After a long time. She can really dream him up.
1: Poor old Dow. You think that story is a dreamer?
8: Why, sure. Look, do you hear of a guy by the name of Frank McQuillan knocking himself off?
1: No.
8: There is never anything in the papers about it. And when a guy with as many potatoes as Rose says this Frank has got bumps himself, there is always a big thing in the papers.
1: I guess you were right, Charlie. But that doll can really make them dreams sound real. So I and Charlie go back to our room again. And we think no more about the story about Rose's friend. But it is not the end. And what the payoff is, I will tell you in a minute.

0: Well, it comes up a couple hours later, which makes it about 2 a.m. We stop the rummy game while Charlie waits on a customer. Then he comes back over to me and says as follows.
1: Broadway, do you remember what I say about the papers? If this Frank bumps himself, it has got to be in the papers.
0: Sure, why?
1: A customer leaves this newspaper. Just idle, like I glance at it, and what do I see but this?
0: Millionaire suicide.
1: Go ahead, read it.
0: Police this evening were called to the home of Frank McQuillan to investigate what was apparently a suicide. The butler discovered the body in the study about 11 p.m. after returning from the movies with the maid.
1: Butler, maid?
0: Yeah. The butler had been home a half hour before discovering the body of Mr. McQuillan. When the police asked him why, he stated that because he forgot his key, he had been forced to use the terrace entrance under repair. Tar used in the repairs had covered his shoes, and he changed them before going to the study.
1: Like you say, that Rosendahl can really dream him up.
0: Sure.
1: What are you laughing at?
0: Rose sees this in the early editions and comes in here and gives us the business.
1: Huh?
0: The old doll has a good laugh.
1: Boy, are we the saps. Are we the...
0: What is the matter, Charlie?
1: Broadway, only you and Rose and one customer come in here tonight. Is that correct?
0: Sure, why?
1: Rose comes in the back way. You use the front. So does the customer.
0: Well, what are you getting at?
1: Look. Look, from the back door to this table.
0: Yeah, I see. Charlie, you are going to have a real tough time cleaning the floor. Tar is very hard to get off.
2: And so ends the famous Damon Runyon story, Dream Street Rose. The Damon Runyon Theater.

0: The Damon Runyon Theater with John Brown as Broadway is directed by Richard Sandville, and the story is adapted for radio by Russell Hughes. Vern Carstensen is in charge of production. This is a Mayfair production.
1: I came across Mr. Kipling in the meadow by the church. If I've painted that spire once, he said, I've painted it a dozen times. He offered me an apple pie. An artist needs inspiration, he explained. Golden shortcrust pastry, delicious apple filling, and just the right amount of sugar sprinkled on top. But then, when it comes to the little details, Mr. Kipling does have an exceedingly good eye.
2: What has a hazelnut in every bite?
3: Sorry!
2: And thick milk chocolate for your delight?
3: Sorry!
2: Nougat and caramel golden light?
3: Sorry!
2: And don't forget the hazelnut in every bite! And again! What has a hazelnut in every bite?
3: Sorry!
2: Thick milk chocolate for your delight?
3: Sorry!
2: Nougat and caramel golden light? And don't forget the hazelnut in every bite!
3: Sorry!
2: A hazelnut in every bite!
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0: I came here to tell you I'm not an executioner. It doesn't feel good to kill a man. Not a bit good. But your husband didn't leave me any choice.
1: Have Gun, Will Travel. Starring Mr. John Daner as Paladin. San Francisco, 1875. The Carlton Hotel, headquarters of a man called Paladin.
2: Sounds wonderful. And then, Mr. Paladin?
0: And then, perhaps a cordial for a nightcap.
2: I do believe I'll be looking forward to this evening a great deal, Mr. Paladin.
0: And I, too.
3: Mr. Paladin!
0: Oh, what?
3: I've been looking for you. I find you.
0: Hey, boy, your timing is abysmal.
3: Oh, thank you, Mr. Paladin, but credit must go to mailman. He just brings special delivery letter for you.
0: Excuse me, my dear.
2: What?
0: Oh, say, I'll meet you in the lounge later.
2: Well.
3: Oh, she in very high dungeon.
0: Dudgeon?
3: Esau, that's what I say. Very high dungeon.
0: Dear Mr. Paladin, I need you for an important assignment immediately. And so forth. There's a $3,000 bonus for you upon completion. Something. I appreciate you seeing you at your earliest convenience. So, very truly yours, E.J. Randolph, Coloma Bank. Coloma.
3: Oh, you there not long ago, yes?
0: Yes, about 2 months ago.
3: Oh, yeah. Here are your two tickets for opera tonight.
0: I'll take them back, hey boy.
3: Yes. What?
0: I'm leaving for Coloma tonight.
3: Oh, must be real big trouble to interfere with lady who was almost kissed.
0: And wire Mr. Randolph. Tell him I'm on my way.
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0: Coloma was a poor excuse for a town. It sat alone and awkward in the center of a dry, scorched plain with a few ranches stretching back towards the low mesas behind it. I'd been there before and I killed a man there. I didn't like the town. I didn't like the people. But Randolph had offered me a lot of money. I found him sitting behind his desk at the bank.
4: Well, Paladin, sure good to see you.
0: Hello, Mr. Randolph.
4: Sit down.
0: Thank you.
4: How about a little rye to cut the dust, huh?
0: Yeah, I don't mind.
4: Hey, didn't waste any time getting here.
0: And the distance between San Francisco and Coloma is shorter when there's a $3,000 fee involved.
4: Right to the point. That's what I like about you, Paladin. That's why I sent for you. Well, here's luck.
0: Thank you. So, what can I do for you, Mr. Randolph?
4: You did a job for John Griffin about 2 months ago. He hired you to bring back Steve Morrow. Remember him?
0: You don't forget someone you've killed.
4: Didn't mean any offense.
0: No. I'm not offended. Morrow tried to kill me. I had to kill him. Griffin wanted Morrow because Morrow had killed his son. What's that got to do with you?
4: Morrow robbed this bank. before he killed that Griffin boy. He took $30,000.
0: I still don't see the connection.
4: Paladin, I've got to have that $30,000 back by the first of the month or I'll lose everything I own.
0: And you need help.
4: Yes. Yes, I need help. Badly. 15 years of hard work, building a business and a name for myself, gone, just like that. Gone and signed over to John Griffin.
0: John Griffin? How does he figure in this?
4: He's the biggest depositor the bank has. He knows about the stolen money, and he's using that knowledge. He's given me notice that he wants to withdraw $30,000 on the first. If I don't have it, the deed to this building and most of the other property the bank owns will be signed over to him. And I don't have it, Mr. Paladin.
0: Well, then, that makes my job fairly easy.
4: Well, how's that?
0: Find Morrow's widow. She must have the money, or at least know where it is.
4: I don't think so. She's still living in that cabin up there on the mesa. Well, the sheriff and I have been up a dozen times searching the place, trying to talk her into telling us where it is. She hasn't got the money. If she had it, she'd have left Coloma and gone someplace else to spend it. Either that or at least paid up the back taxes on the farm.
0: Huh. I thought for sure Rose had that money.
4: Rose?
0: Steve Morrow's widow.
4: You mean Lucy Morrow. Her name's Lucy.
0: Oh? I'm going to check into the hotel and freshen up a bit.
4: And then what?
0: Ride out and talk to Lucy Morrow. Morning, Mr. Randolph.

0: Yes?
1: Good afternoon, Miss Marl. I'm Paladin.
0: Did you think I could forget you, Mr. Paladin?
1: No, I suppose not. I'd like to talk to you, if I may.
0: I'm going to work on the Rose Garden. You can talk there if you wish.
1: Yes, I noticed them as I rode up. They're beautiful.
0: They are. It's an eastern variety, Calinaris.
1: Oh. Must be rather difficult to grow them out here.
0: Oh, it's worth the trouble to have one lovely thing here. They were a present from Steve. He brought me some cuttings after one of his trips back east.
1: Why have you stayed on here?
0: Simple. There's nowhere else to go and no money to go with.
1: Your husband took $30,000 from the Coloma Bank. It's never been found.
0: This house was turned inside out. Do you think I'd be living here like this if I had $30,000?
1: Perhaps not.
0: I don't know anything about that money, Mr. Paladin.
1: I don't mean to bother you, Mrs. Morrow.
0: Why do you bother me, then? You knew this before you came out here.
1: I killed Steve. If it hadn't been me, it would have been somebody else, somewhere else. He was an outlaw, a killer. I suppose I wanted to come here and tell you that I'm not an executioner. I was bringing him in, and he went for his gun. Doesn't feel good to kill a man. Not a bit good.
0: I know you're not the kind to kill for the sake of another notch on your gun, but Steve was my husband. Please don't come back here again. Or if you have to, wait until I'm gone.
1: You're leaving?
0: Yes. They're auctioning the place for $276 back taxes. Oh, don't look so pained. I'll get along. Maybe it'll be best. Get out of here, Paladin. Leave me alone, please.
1: Good afternoon, Mrs. Morrow.
2: I'm a mean widow, kid.
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2: Lysol can do that?
3: 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And they're both out to get you.
2: Hey, was you ever a mean widow kid?
3: One more remark like that and I'll open this bottle of Lysol.
2: Help!
1: The Griffin Ranch was the same as it had been. Old, and solid, and well-kept. Run by a man who was old and solid and tough. A man who had lost one son by Steve Morrow's gun and had one son left. A man who could not forget or forgive.
4: Well, you look about the same, Paladin. Come on in, set a spell.
1: I'd just soon sit out here in the fresh air, Mr. Griffin.
4: Fine, fine. What brings you back to these parts?
1: $30,000.
4: Stolen money, eh? A lot of people like to get their hands on that. You ought to have a pretty good idea where it might be.
1: Why do you say that?
4: Well, you were the last person to be with that murdering fool. The way I had it figured, Morrow had the money with him when you killed him. I hear you've been living pretty high on the hog up in San Francisco.
1: Those are harsh words, Griffin.
4: Oh, now, don't get itchy. I was just only joshing. You wouldn't be back here if you had it.
1: Steve Morrow didn't have that money when I found him. And according to his wife, he didn't even have it when he left the farm.
4: Oh, you talked to her?
1: I just came from there.
4: Well, it takes a lot of nerve for a man to go up and talk to the wife of somebody he killed. Hey, you suppose Steve Morrow hid it on that farm of his?
1: Mr. Randolph and the sheriff searched it.
4: I know. Old Randolph's getting fidgety. A while back, he got the idea that Morrow buried the money up on the mesa. You never saw such digging and poking around. I swear the mesa's 10 feet shorter on account of it.
1: That farm adjoins your property, doesn't it?
4: Yeah. On the south. Why?
1: I hear it's up for auction. Should be worth at least a couple of $1,000 to you.
4: I'll get it for $276, with taxes.
1: Someone will outbid you at that price.
4: I don't reckon so, Paladin. Nobody else is going to bid on it. Those who can afford to bid on it don't have any use for that farm.
1: Randolph might have use for it.
4: Ah, that old pussyfoot. He wouldn't know how to plant potatoes.
1: He might know how to dig for stolen money.
4: Tell me something, Paladin. You working for Randolph?
1: Maybe. Maybe not.
4: Oh. You are working for him. I might have known. You know, I'd just as soon the money doesn't get back to the bank.
1: Oh?
4: I'd lose about $60,000 in holdings that belong to it. Those holdings will be mine come the first of the month. Oh, that's not a pretty way to talk, but at least it's the truth.
1: I see. What happens to Randolph, then?
4: Out in the cold where he deserves to be. If I ran my ranch like he runs that bank, I'd have been out of business a long time ago.
1: Well, getting close to sundown, I think I'll be heading back to town.
4: No, Paladin, I hate to see a man like you working on the dark side of the fence. I thought you always roamed the green fields.
1: Which are the green fields, Griffin?
4: Mine are.
1: By the way, you buy that farm just for the taxes. Steve Morrow's widow won't get a cent.
4: Well, now, ain't that a downright shame?
1: She didn't kill your son, Griffin.
4: No, but her husband did. And all I hope is that his kin are gonna suffer on account of it. That's how I feel about Morrow and her.
1: Come in.
5: Paladin?
1: Well, Mr. Randolph.
5: You, make it a habit, staying up this late?
1: I do my best thinking when the town's settled for the night.
5: You've covered a lot of ground today. Getting discouraged?
1: Did you come here to discourage me?
5: There's a lot of territory between Coloma and the Mesa. Morrow could have hidden that money anywhere.
1: Not without telling his wife.
5: Now, since when does a killer stop to worry about his wife?
1: Randolph, whatever you want to say about Morrow, he loved his wife. He'd have wanted to make sure she was provided for him. Why, he even spoke about her when he was dying. His last words were, "Rose, tell her that..." Wait a minute. Tell her?
5: What are you talking about?
1: Randolph, that money's up there on the farm.
5: You mean she does have it?
1: She doesn't know it, but it's there.
5: Where is it, then? Why, we've torn that place apart.
1: You just didn't dig in the right spot. I'm going up there now and get your money. You wait here.
5: It's 1 o'clock in the morning.
1: And I'll be digging by 2.
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1: When I dismounted at Lucy Morrow's, I thought I heard a horse nicker in a nearby clump of cottonwoods. I waited, but all was quiet except for the wind through the trees. Lucy Morrow was a light sleeper. She answered my second knock.
0: What do you want?
1: Put the shotgun down, Miss Morrow.
0: What are you doing here this time of night?
1: The money. It's here on the farm.
0: We've been through that before, Paladin. They ripped my place apart. Every floorboard, every inch of this cabin, the yard's full of holes. You saw it this afternoon.
1: I know, Mrs. Morrow, but...
0: The money isn't here. Look, This is my last night in the only home I ever had, and I don't mean to be bothered.
1: Mrs. Morrow...
0: Now, get away from here before I blast that shirt right off your back.
1: You wouldn't have to leave tomorrow if I find the money.
0: I'm not wasting any more words with you.
1: Ms. Morrow, in your rose garden, is there a bush not doing well?
0: Paladin, it's late and it's cold.
1: Answer me, is there?
0: Well, yes, there is one, but what's that got to do with the money?
1: Flowers need soil at their roots, Ms. Morrow, not gold.
0: What?
1: You get me a shovel, I'll show you what I mean. You know, it took me a while to figure out that a dying man wouldn't call his wife Rose. Her name was Lucy. Ooh. Hold the lamp a little closer. I think we've got it. Now. Yeah, this is it. A leather bag from the Coloma Bank.
0: We'll open it.
1: Yeah.
0: Gold coins.
1: $30,000 worth.
0: Here in the rose garden all the time.
7: Drop that. Raise your hand.
0: What?
7: Come on. Do what I say. Good. Now just stand steady. All right, Cleet. Let's move in. Keep that light high, woman. So as we can see you both.
1: Lucy.
0: Yes?
1: When I say the word, throw that lamp at them high, eye level, then hit the ground fast. I'll say when.
0: All right.
1: Now.
7: No more. Don't shoot again.
1: Just stand easy, mister.
7: You shot him. You shot my boy.
1: I didn't have much choice.
7: Cleet. Cleet, boy. You hurt bad.
8: I'll be all right, Paul.
7: I'll get you for this, Paladin.
1: Don't try anything foolish, Mr. Griffin. You're already in enough trouble.
7: I'm in trouble.
1: Trying to hijack stolen money. Trespassing, attempted murder.
0: Paladin, there's someone coming.
1: Yeah, I heard him. I think it's Randolph.
7: Randolph?
1: He knew I was coming out here. He probably couldn't stand waiting in town. After all, the money belongs to his bank.
9: Paladin! Paladin, you all right?
1: Yes, we're all right. We're over here, Mr. Randolph.
9: Well, what happened? What was all the shooting?
1: Well, there was a little discussion as to who was going to get that bank's money. I won.
9: You mean you have the money? You found it, all of it?
1: I think so, here.
9: Oh, good. Good, that's it right enough.
1: Now, in regards to my fee, Mr. Randolph.
9: Yes?
1: I want you to give it to Lucy.
0: What?
9: Lucy?
1: I think a woman ought to be able to keep her home if she wants to. At the auction tomorrow, you can decide whether you want to stay or leave this charming town.
0: Thank you, Paladin.
1: As for you, Griffin, get your boy back to your own ranch and bandage that leg of his. I don't think Lucy Morrow cares one way or the other what happens to you. Mr. Randolph wants to bring charges later. That's up to him. As for myself, I'm saying goodbye to Coloma for the last time.
10: Oh, you are back, Mr. Paladin.
1: And ready to see the city bright and shining?
10: Oh, best you go away. 2-3 more days, maybe.
1: Why should I?
10: Her.
1: Who?
10: Her. Her lady over there. He very unhappy when you will not take her to the opera.
1: Well, didn't you explain it was business?
10: Oh, yes, sir.
1: Important business?
10: Yes, sir, but her business more important to her, I think, Mr. Paladin. He maybe kill you, huh?
1: I hope not. Well, the best way is the direct way. Excuse me.
0: Hmm? Oh.
1: I hope you missed me. You did miss me. Oh. I have no other cheek to turn.
11: Then kindly turn yourself around and leave me alone.
1: I can hardly do that. You see, I've thought of nothing and no one but you all this time.
11: Really?
1: Really.
11: Am I to believe?
1: You are to believe only that which will make you feel better and me feel better and both of us enjoy a lovely evening together. That, to me, would be a simple solution.
11: So?
1: Dinner?
11: Well...
1: Please?
11: You are a very convincing man.
3: 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Have Gun, Will Travel. 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Hugh Douglas speaking. 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
1: Ladies and gentlemen, the secret word tonight is water. 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
2: Really?
1: You bet your life!

0: 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And now, here he is, the one, the only...
1: That's me, Hernando DeSoto. Well, here I am again with $2,000 for one of our couples. George, who's first?
0: Well, Groucho, we have some people with interesting stories for you tonight. And without further ado, Andy Sanchez and
1: without
0: Lee Whitney,
1: what?
0: Further ado.
1: Oh, that's pretty fancy. What does that mean?
0: Right now, would Lee Whitney and Mr. Sanchez come in, please, and meet...
1: Further ado, is this the way you talk in private life, too?
2: No.
1: You wouldn't say that if you were playing poker with three or four or five fellas, would you?
0: I wish I hadn't said it tonight.
1: Further ado.
0: I sort of like it now. And without further ado, Andy Sanchez and Lee Whitney.
1: Repeating it, huh?
0: Andy.
1: welcome for the DeSoto Plymouth dealers. Say the secret word and divide $100. It's a common word, something you find around the house. Without further ado. Liz Whitney and Andy Sanchez, eh?
3: Lee Whitney.
1: Yes.
3: Oh.
1: Miss Whitney, obviously I should start with you. Is that okay?
3: It's not Miss Whitney. It's Mrs.
1: Obviously I should start right where I started. I should stop right here. However, I might as well find out a few things. Without further ado, where are you from, Lee?
3: I'm from Detroit, Michigan.
1: Detroit, huh? Mm-hmm. Wonderful place, Detroit. The sun rises and sets there every day. Did you ever visit the DeSoto factory in Detroit?
3: Yes, as a matter of fact, I modeled for the DeSoto company.
1: You don't say, a DeSoto mm-hmm. model, huh? Mm-hmm. Men, wouldn't you like to have one of these models in your garage? What else did you do in Detroit, Lee?
3: Well, I used to model Chris Craft speedboats, and
1: you
3: I did...
1: You modeled speedboats?
3: Yes.
1: Well, how do you model a speedboat?
3: Well, I used to sit on the boat, you know, when it was in or out of the water, and they used to take pictures. I used to
1: wait. Wait a minute, you said water... You said water, that's the secret word, and without further ado, you get $50. And here's $50 for you with plenty of ado. Now, how did you say you model a speedboat?
3: Well,
1: there's no point in saying water again, you've got your $50.
3: I sit on the boat. You know, you've seen the girls that wave on the boats?
1: No girls wave to me anymore. The only waves I see are the waves that are in the water.
3: And they take pictures of the boat. While it's in motion and out of motion. Uh-huh. And then they put them in various magazines.
1: I see. Well, Andy Sanchez, you...
4: It's me, Groucho.
1: I used to smoke a cigar with that name. Where are you from, Mr. Sanchez?
4: Albuquerque, New Mexico.
1: Albuquerque?
4: Sir.
1: What did you do for a living in Albuquerque, Andy?
4: I sold Carl's shoes.
1: You sold Carl's shoes? And what did he do, run around barefoot? While we're on the subject of shoes, Andy, tell me, do you have a mate?
4: Yes, I do, Groucho. Been married 39 years.
1: Do you have any kids?
4: Yes, I have 6 grown children, 3 beautiful daughters and 3 good-looking young men.
1: Mm-hmm. Have you been a good father to this large
4: Very family? Good. I raised them nicely and advised them instead of using the paddle.
1: What do you mean? You were out in a canoe with them?
4: I mean, I never spanked them or used a whip or anything like that.
1: You mean after they grew up, you were afraid, huh? Somebody once said, never strike your children except in self-defense. Huh? Well, let's return to you, Lee. When did you meet your husband?
3: Well, I met him about 18 months ago when I was a chorus girl. I met him while I was...
1: You were in show business, huh?
3: Yes.
1: What show were you with?
3: The Top Banana Show.
1: Really? Oh, uh-huh. You know, the Phil Silvers, the star of the show, is one of my best friends. Did you know that?
3: Well, I thought he might be.
1: What do you think of him?
3: Well, I think he's wonderful. I think he's one of the funniest men in the world, really.
1: Mm-hmm. Well, there goes a beautiful friendship. Lee, what did you do in Top Banana?
3: Well, I was the understudy to the lead, leading lady in
1: the
3: show.
1: Who was the leading lady? I don't remember.
3: Well, there were two, Judy Lynn and Kay Ballard.
1: Uh-huh.
3: And I did a lot of chorus work, too. Mm. I was the girl with the pinwheels. Mm. They had a skit, the very last scene.
1: Well, I was the boy with the telescope in the second row. What does an understudy do? Could you tell the audience? Because most of them are not familiar with the theater.
3: Well, an understudy is has to know the lines and know exactly what the songs are. And she goes usually through rehearsal twice a week with the cast. Mm. And she has to be ready each night on a moment's notice to go on if anything happens. But most of the time she just stands around and waits for the leading lady to break her leg or something. To go on.
1: Well, how often do they break their leg?
3: Not too often, I'm afraid. No.
1: It's this kind of warmth and loyalty that proves there's no business like show business. And anyway, if she broke her leg, she'd still be in the cast. Well, it's been fun talking to you two, and now let's see how much money you can win. Without further ado, we're going to go into the quiz. Remember, we start you off with $100. If you miss a question, you lose half your

0: We're going to go into the question. Remember, we start you off with $100. If you miss a question, you lose half your bankroll. You can stop any time you feel you're ahead of the other couples. Is that clear?
1: Yes, sir.
0: Okay, let's see how much money you can make. You selected music. And remember, the more the question is worth, the harder it is.
1: $60.
0: One answer between you. Jack Meehan and the orchestra are going to play a great tune written by Maxwell Anderson and Kurt Weill. You identify it. Play, Jack.
1: September song. September song?
0: That's right. We just wanted to see if they could play it.
2: Well, your bankroll is now $160.
0: Okay, now what do you want to try?
3: $70.
0: Right. Stranger in Paradise is from what Broadway musical?
1: Kismet.
0: Kismet is correct, huh?
1: Wow.
2: You now have $230.
1: What do you want to do?
3: What about the $80 now?
1: You want the $80?
0: $80.
1: Wow, all right.
0: Words and music for such great songs as Strike Up the Band, Embraceable You, and Someone to Watch Over Me were written by two famous brothers. Who are they?
1: Oh, dear.
0: Talk it over.
3: Two famous brothers.
0: They wrote Strike Up the Band, Embraceable You, and Someone to Watch Over Me.
1: Oh, my.
0: Two famous brothers.
1: Not Rodgers and Hart.
0: Talk it over. And one answer between.
1: Who is it? Rodgers and Hart?
0: No, it's George and Ira Gershwin.
1: Oh,
0: you
1: my.
0: Known that.
1: I should have known.
2: You still have half of your bankroll, so you have $115.
0: And this is your last chance to beat the other couples. You can go ahead or quit.
3: I'm taking the
1: $50
3: one.
1: All right, the $50 one, I guess.
0: All right, Gus Kahn and Isham Jones wrote this song in 1924. You tell me what it is. Play, Jack.
1: It had to be you.
0: It had to be you.
2: And you wind up with $165.
0: Well, thanks and good luck to the Soda Plymouth Dealers.
2: 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We invited some girls who work for an airline to the show, Groucho, and our studio audience selected Miss Mary Whitney to be on the show. Her partner is a married man, Mr. Ben Frank Bell. Folks, you come in, please, and meet Groucho Marx.
0: Welcome for the DeSoto Plymouth dealer. Say the secret word and divide $100. It's a common word, something you find around the house. Miss Mary Whitney, eh?
4: Yes, Groucho.
0: I like my work. You're not married?
4: No, I'm not.
0: Engaged?
4: No.
0: Would you like to wrap me around your little finger? I'll get back to you in a moment, Mary. Less than that if I can swing it. Ben Frank Bell, huh?
5: My friends call me Big-Footed Ben.
0: Oh, it's going to be one of those evenings, huh? Where are you from, Ben?
5: Texas.
0: Texas. Gee, I'd never suspect that. I was going to say New Hampshire. You're from Texas, eh? What kind of work do you do, Ben?
5: I do asbestos work. I cover a hot pipe, boilers, and so forth. And then I also cover, put cork and so forth on refrigeration. I cover hot things and cold things.
0: Your work sounds very interesting, Ben. Do you enjoy it? Is that what you've always wanted to do?
5: I have always wanted to do public speaking.

0: I know hundreds of jokes and stories, and some of them would do to tell the public.
1: Well, we're certainly glad to offer you an opportunity to speak here as a public speaker. Let's hear one of your stories. Not a long one. Keep it kind of short.
0: Well, for one thing, down in Texas, we always believed in doing things the easy way. If you rush through life, you get to heaven tired. And I know my pa had a pond out there, and he stocked it with fish. And we taught those fish to chew tobacco. And then we'd get in a boat and go across this pond, dropping out pieces of tobacco. And when we'd get on the other side, we'd get us up some baseball bats and come back along and knock them in the head when they'd come up to spit.
1: Well, Ben, it's stories like that that'll make you a big success in the asbestos business. Mary, let's return to you, and I might add the returns are very favorable. What sort of work do you do? Are you a policeman?
2: No, I'm a stewardess for Pan American.
1: Oh, a stewardess. No wonder they strap the passengers down. Do you like flying?
2: Oh, yes, Groucho. There's nothing as romantic as flying.
1: Have you ever taken a close look at a pelican? Well, tell us about your job. Pretend I'm one of your passengers. What do you do first? Throw me off?
2: No, I'd welcome you aboard. Hello, Mr. Marks. It's nice to have you aboard with us today.
1: Obviously, you've never flown with me before. Well, go on. What happens next?
2: And then I check to see that all the passengers have their seat belts fastened. Uh-huh. And then I'd make the pre-departure announcement.
1: Well, where do you go in these planes?
2: We cover the Central and South Pacific. For example, go on an Australia trip, I would go to Honolulu, Canton Island, the Fiji Islands, and to Sydney, Australia.
1: Mm. How long does it take you to make a trip like this?
2: It takes me 18 days.
1: 18 days?
2: Mm-hmm.
1: You could go faster than that in a Wilshire bus. Why does it take 18 days?
2: The passengers go right through, and it probably doesn't take them over 48 hours, but the crew stops.
1: You mean the passengers go through without the plane? That's what they call jet propulsion, right? Was this always your ambition to be a stewardess?
2: I think it was, Groucho. Mm-hmm. Most little girls dream of being a stewardess like little boys dream of being cowboys, I'd say.
1: Well, I'm just a little boy, and I certainly didn't dream of being a cowboy. I guess there's something wrong with me. All I dream about are stewardesses. Well, it's been fun talking to you two. Now let's play You Bet Your Life.
3: In the race for the $2,000, the first couple won $165, and the secret word is water.
1: Let's see how much money you can make. You selected the animal kingdom, and remember, the more the question is worth, the harder it is.
0: 100.
1: Well, you're ambitious. What do you call the teddy bear-like animals of Australia that lives in trees and eats only eucalyptus leaves?
2: Koala bears.
1: Koala bear is right.
3: Well, you now have $200.
1: You know, I think this is the first time since we've been doing this new quiz that anybody has ever taken the $100 question first.
2: Oh.
1: And I admire your confidence and knowledge.
2: Good.
1: Now you have $200. You can quit or you can go ahead.
0: A 90.
1: 90?
2: Yes.
1: Is that all right with you, Mary?
2: Mm-hmm.
1: What is the correct word meaning a baby swan?
2: Baby swan.
0: Gosling.
1: You don't know, guess.
2: Gosling.
1: No, it's cygnet. It's spelled C-Y-G-N-E-T, but it's pronounced cygnet.
3: Well, you still have half your bankroll. You have $100.
1: Now, what do you want to try?
2: 80 or 70.
0: 80.
1: 80? What is the name of the orange and black poisonous lizard that lives in the southwest part of the United States? You ought to know that, Ben. We don't know, guess.
0: The stinging scorpion. Well, that's one of them.
1: I'm sorry, it's the Gila monster.
2: Oh.
3: Well, you now have $50 left.
2: All right.
0: What do you want to bet?
2: Let's see. 50, or should we go up to 60?
1: 60?
2: Mm-hmm.
1: What kind of an animal is a Kodiak?
2: It's a bear. Are you sure? A bear or a cat?
0: A
2: Kodiak is a bear. A bear?
1: A bear is right.
2: Oh.
3: wind up with $110.
1: Thanks, and good luck to the Soda Plymouth Dealers.
0: Thank you, Beth.
1: Mr. Fannerman, who's next?
3: Well, Groucho, just before we went on the air, our studio audience selected Mr. Louis Murphy, and his partner has an interesting story. She's Miss Frances Kane. So, folks, would you come in, please, and meet Groucho Marx.
1: Welcome, welcome to You Betcha Life. Say the secret word and divide $100. It's a common word, something you find around the house. Now, without further ado, Frances Kane and Louis Murphy. Mr. Louis Ado, let's start with you, huh? You're a fine figure of a fella. I'd say you were about 35, is that right?
4: Thanks for the compliment, Groucho. I'll do the same for you someday, but I'm 52, and call me Murph, will you?
1: Call you Murph?
4: That's right.
1: Okay, I'll call you both Murph if you want. Where are you from, Louis?
4: Larimore, North Dakota.
1: Larimore? Well, that's down in the cow country, huh?
4: Well,
1: oil country, huh?
4: It's oil country now, yes,
1: yeah.
4: Of late.
1: What sort of work do you do?
4: I'm a plant guard.
1: A plant guard? What
4: yes,
1: kind
4: sir.
1: Of plants do you guard? Do you chase the daisies away from the bachelor buttons?
4: No, I work for a general plant protection company out on 6900 South Hoover. We have about 500 men doing guard duty.
1: 500 men doing guard duty?
4: Yes, sir.
1: You guard this one plant? There's 500?
4: No, we do industrial guarding, industrial plants throughout the industrial area of Los Angeles and the county and Southern California.
1: Well, tell us something about
4: we,
1: this.
4: We check the windows, the doors, fire equipment, burglar alarms, if there are any there.
1: Mm-hmm.
4: Or we take care of all entrances. And we listen for strange noises and strange silences.
1: What? You listen for strange silences. Well, how do you hear a strange silence?
4: It's quite simple because...
1: You mean if you don't hear anything, you say, what was that, eh? Let's see, you are Frances Kane?
2: Kane.
1: Where are you from, Frances?
2: Bakersfield, California.
1: Frances Kane from Bakersfield. Mm-hmm. I didn't know or realize that they raised Kane in Bakersfield.
2: They did,
1: huh? Did you? How long have you lived in L.A., Frances?
2: About 30 years.
1: 30 years, huh?
2: Mm-hmm.
1: Yeah, how old were you when you left Bakersfield, Frances?
2: Well, if you want to know my age, I'm in the late 40s.
1: I wasn't prying into your age. I was just curious to know how old you were when you left Bakersfield, that's all. But you answered my question. Do you have a job, Frances, or do you keep house?
2: Oh, I work at the Hollywood Call Board. I'm telephone operator.
1: Oh, telephone operator.
2: It's a telephone secretarial service.
1: Is this a full-time job, Frances, or does it leave you any opportunity to pursue other interests? Betting on the horses.
2: Well, I take time off now and then, write popular songs.
1: You're a songwriter?
2: Mm-hmm.
1: Is that so? Have any of your songs ever been heard by the public?
2: Yes, as a matter of fact, one of them sold over a million records.
1: Really? What was the name of it? Stardust?
2: No, it was called Rose of the Mountain.
1: Rose of the Mountain. And it sold a million records?
2: Mm-hmm.
1: How come I never heard of it if it sold that many? I listen to records.
2: Well, it was on the back of Rosemary Clooney's recording of Come Out of My House.
1: Well, she certainly was lucky to be on the other side of such a big hit as Rose of the Mountain.
2: Two people heard it, and I'm one of them, I think.
1: You heard it?
2: Mm-hmm.
1: Is there much money in your songwriting?
2: Well, there is now, finally. I've got a 3-year contract after about 15 years.
1: Is that so? Mm-hmm. Huh? Do you write the words or the music?
2: I just write the lyrics. My brother told me when I started writing songs, I'd go from bad to verse, so I guess I did.
1: Your brother is quite a clown, isn't he?
2: He is.
1: What does he do, Francis? Is he a comic writer?
2: He collects rocks.
1: Yeah. I think he's got a few of them in his head. Frances, in addition to Rose of the Mountain, have you had any other big record sellers?
2: Well, I had another one that was on the wrong side of a record. It was on the back of Wheel of Fortune. It's called Heart of a Clown.
1: Well, you're apparently the most successful other side songwriter in America.
2: I agree with you.
1: Have you written any new songs, Frances?
2: Well, I've been specializing in hillbilly songs
5: There's gold in them thar hills when you write hillbilly songs.
1: There is. Well, do you know anything about hillbillies? Or isn't that necessary?
5: Well, I don't think so.
1: What kind of a hillbilly song have you written?
5: Oh, I've written with Cliffy Stone and Tex Williams. And I had one called She Was Pure as Snow, But She Drifted.
1: Well, you don't know where she is now. Could you sing us a few bars of this song, Francis?
5: I couldn't carry a tune in a bucket. I'm sorry.
1: Well, I can bet Fenneman to bring in a bucket. He used to work in a bucket shop, and it wouldn't be any trouble for Fenneman at all. No. Could you give us the lyrics of this song? Just a few lines of the chorus? You can recite it if you don't want to sing it. The slush song, yes.
5: She hit the honky-tonks in Kentucky. She hit the taverns in Tennessee. But I want you to know she was pure as snow till she drifted away from me.
1: There's nothing personal in this lyric, is there?
5: No, I don't think so.
1: Well, I think it isn't easy writing successful songs, Francis. Mm-hmm. And I hope someday soon you'll be on the right side of the record and make a lot of money.
5: Thank you.
1: Now, let's play You Bet Your Life. You understand how we play this game?
3: Mm-hmm. In the race for the $2,000, the first couple leads with $165.
1: You selected movie quiz, and we start you off with $100.
5: Well, what do you think?
1: Which one do you want?
5: 30.
1: 10, 50, 80,
5: 30.
1: 100?
4: 30.
5: 30.
1: 30. Mm-hmm. Who is the star of the Western picture? Hondo.
5: Oh, John Wayne.
1: That's right.
3: Well, you're on your way. Your bankroll is now $130.
1: Now, what would you like to try?
5: 40.
1: Who produced such great film shorts as Seal Island and The Living Desert?
5: Walt Disney.
1: Walter Disney is correct.
3: You now have $170.
1: Now, you can quit or go ahead.
5: Well, go ahead.
4: Let's just take 50. You're doing so well this
5: 50.
4: Way.
1: 50. Ethel Merman played the title role of Annie Get Your Gun on Broadway. Who played it in the movies?
5: Betty.
1: Talk it
5: Wait
1: over.
5: A
1: What's that?
5: Annie Get Your Gun.
1: Annie Get Your Gun.
5: Betty Hutton.
1: Betty Hutton is absolutely right.
3: You now have $220.
1: You want to quit or go ahead?
5: We'll
1: it's
5: try.
1: Your last chance to be the other couples.
5: We'll try.
4: Let's try.
1: 60 you haven't had. That's a nice round figure. In what successful movie thriller starring Orson Welles and Joseph Cotten was a zither used for background music?
5: The Third Man.
1: The Third Man is right, Francis.
3: And you wind up with $280.
1: Thanks and good luck to the DeSoto Plymouth Dealers.
3: And that means that the songwriter and her partner, with $280 in just 1 minute, get a chance at the DeSoto Plymouth $2,000 question. All right, Groucho, here comes the winning couple, the songwriter and her partner, all set for the DeSoto Plymouth $2,000 question.
1: Here we are back again, huh?
5: Same day.
1: Now, you probably will. If you win this money, you can write a song about it, huh? Brother, can you spare $1,000 or something? All right, here we go for $2,000. I'll give you 15 seconds to decide on a single answer between you. Think carefully and please no help from the audience. Are you ready?
5: Mm-hmm.
1: The Bible lists three sons of Adam and Eve. Two of them were Cain and Abel. For $2,000, who was the third son?

0: What is the answer you two have decided upon?
1: I just don't know.
0: Well, guess.
1: Cain and Abel.
0: Well.
1: I'm sorry, I just don't know.
0: It's Seth, S-E-T-H.
1: Oh. I wouldn't have guessed it.
0: So that means the big question next week will be worth $2,500. Well, you lost the big money, but how much did they win the quiz, George? Without further ado, tell me.
2: Without further ado, $280 in the quiz.
1: That's pretty good.
0: Well, congratulations, and thanks to both of you and to all of our contestants on the show tonight.
3: Thank you, gotcha.

0: Be sure to tune in again next Wednesday night at the same time for the Groucho Marx Show, when the big question will be worth $2,500. 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

Folks, here's a reminder from the National Safety Council. When driving, remember that courtesy is contagious. You Bet Your Life, transcribed from Hollywood, is produced by John Goodell. Directed by Robert Dwan and Bernie Smith. Music by Jack Meekin. This is George Fenneman signing off for the more than 3,000 DeSoto Plymouth dealers from coast to coast. 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

0: hope you're not hungry, dear Henry, dear Henry. I've just burnt the roast and I've ruined the spuds.
1: Well, that's a nice thing, isn't it? After I've been working
0: all day. 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
1: You don't mean...
0: Polo mints.
1: Yum, yum.
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5: 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It's good for you. Like it?
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8: 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However, the chase is on, and we'll see who wins. Here they are.
9: Hurry, Doc. Oh, give it all the speed you can.
10: Oh, boy, look at that fella go. I never knew the sheriff's car could travel so fast.
11: Hey, it's good for nothing, Scatterwag, to pull in a stunt like that, pretending he was hurting and stealing Old True Love.
10: Yeah, and us feeling so sorry for him and trying to help him.
11: Yeah, what about me carrying him to that car so careful-like and all the time he was faking?
10: Well, you'd better quit talking about it, Charcoal, and put your mind on that wheel if you expect to catch up with him.
9: Yeah, he's almost out of sight, isn't he? Oh, no, there he goes around that car. 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
12: Hey.
9: We're gaining on him.
12: Stop him, stop him in the name of the law.
10: I know how you can stop him, Sheriff. Shoot out his tires.
11: Jump in, gee, husband. You think I'm crazy? What do you think I want to do, shoot out my own tires? Say, don't you know they wouldn't be fitting to use?
9: Well, heck, it's better to ruin your tires and get back your car, isn't it? And at the rate he's driving now, you may never catch up with him.
11: Yes, but we're gaining on him.
12: Drive faster, Charcoal, faster.
10: Look, Sheriff, he's slowing down. Maybe something's wrong with your car.
11: Poor old True Love. She ain't never been treated this way before. She just can't stand it.
9: He is slowing down. He's heading for the bridge. Look, he keeps zigzagging from one side of the road to the other. Oh, boy, he almost hit that car.
10: Gosh, he must be drunk. Look, he sideswiped that lady's car. She's lost control of it. Old True Love is going over in the ditch.
11: Poor old True Love.
10: There it goes. Now you've got him, Sheriff. The thief can't get away now. Yes, he can. Look, he's jumped out of the car and he's starting to run.
12: All right, halt in the name of the law. Stop for a finger full of lead. Stop right there.
10: He's stopping.
11: Pull up alongside of him, Charcoal. There, we got him. Now,
12: put up your hands, put him high in the air, and keep him there, or I'll shoot you down.
11: Doc, you see if he's got a gun. Charcoal, you get that rope out of my car and tie True Love to the truck and pull it out of the ditch. While I keep this pesky automobile thief covered with my gun.
10: We'll help you, Charcoal.
11: You may have to tow us to town, Charcoal. More than likely, poor old True Love won't be able to make it now.
9: Hey, come on, buddy. I got the rope tied around the axle. Now help me draw it tight.
10: Okay.
9: Come on.
10: Pull
11: a little more.
9: Okay, the rope's tied. All right, Charcoal, pull True Love back up on the road.
11: Easy now, Charcoal. Don't break the rope. Now, come on. Give it some gas. That's good. Once more now, give it all the gas you can. That's fine. It's coming out. It's coming out of the ditch. Good. That's
10: got it.
11: Come
10: on, Astro. Go back
9: on the road again, Sheriff.
11: Quite your blight, Steve Charcoal. Now, crawl in that car, you sneak thief. I'm going to take you to the jailhouse.
12: Stop at the first village ahead of us, Charcoal.
10: You see that sign? It says City Limits of Pecora. We're coming into Pecora.
9: Yeah, well, where is the town? If we're inside the city limits, I think we ought to be able to see the city.
10: You can't see it now. It's hiding behind that big tree.
9: Oh.
10: I wonder what made Betty come to a town like this.
11: Well, the poor child was looking for work. And I suppose someone told her she could find a job here.
9: Oh, gosh, I can hardly wait to see her. Won't she be happy when we walk in on her and tell her about the fortune that's been left her?
13: Hi, Doc. Is this it?
10: Yep. This is the city of Pecora, Sheriff. And there's the main street just ahead of us.
13: Yeah, I see it. Better stop your truck up here, Pete, and ask somebody where that street is that Miss Betty lives on.
9: Oh, say, that's a good idea. Well, there's a little boy. Let's stop and ask him where Locust Street is.
10: All right. Hey, boy. Boy. Yes, you. Come here a minute, will you? Do you live here in Pecora?
14: Yeah, I live here.
10: Well, can you tell us where 225 Locust Street is?
14: Locust Street? No, I ain't never heard of Locust Street.
10: Are you sure you don't know where Locust Street is?
14: Well, sure I'm sure, because there ain't no such street as Locust Street in this here town.
10: Well, Dad, do you think we've made a mistake? Maybe Betty meant that we'd find her on Locust Street in some other town.
11: Oh, no, don't you see, Buddy? The letter is mailed from Pecora.
9: Yeah, that's right. There's the postmark, Pecora. Oh, this little boy doesn't know. There must be a Locust Street here.
13: Well, I'll tell you what I'll do. I'll take old True Love and drive up one street and down t'other and see if I can find it. I'll make the whole town. Won't take more than 5 minutes to drive all over it.
9: Well, hey, can't we go with you, Sheriff?
13: Nope, I think you better drive up a piece and park the truck on the main square. Maybe you can pick up a few dollars selling medicine. Enough to pay for your gasoline and oil to come in here anyway.
10: But, Sheriff, we want to find Betty first. We're anxious to see her. She's ill and alone.
13: Yeah, jump in G-Hot, bet. You can't find her no quicker than I can. I go up one street and down t'other till I find Locust Street, if there is such a street. And then I'll come back here and take you to it. I don't want to take this here fella to the lockup.
14: Well, hey, mister.
10: Here comes that little boy back again.
14: Hey, mister. You remember you asked me if I knew where Locust Street is, and I told you I didn't know.
11: Yes? What about it?
14: Oh, well, this here's my brother, Lim. And he don't know neither. what are you doing with that piano up there?
10: Well, we play it when we put on our shows.
14: Shows? Is this here our show, Troopy?
10: Yes. Say, Dad, I'll bet these people never saw a medicine show or a truck like this in all their lives. Look at them stare at us. I'll bet when we start playing the Calliope, they'll all run in the house and lock their doors. Don't they ever have a circus or show here, Dad?
11: No, this town is too small for a circus.
9: Well, I'll bet this show will be a treat to them then. Start up the Calliope, Charcoal. I'm anxious to see the expression on their faces when they hear it.
11: And now, folks, I want to talk to you for a minute. Come in real close to the little stage here. Nothing will hurt you. And you'll hear something that you'll never forget. We're going to give you a free show. Yes, sir, all free. It won't cost you a cent. Music, songs, jokes, and... Well, well, Mr. Jones, I didn't know you lived here. How are you feeling?
15: Not too well, Doc. I'm all stove up with the rheumatics.
11: Rheumatism, eh? Then you're just the fellow I'm looking for. I've got the very thing right here to make your rheumatism disappear like magic. Yes, sir, one bottle of Dr. Legree's tonic and toner, and you'll feel like a new man. And now, would you folks like to hear a song from one of these little boys?
15: Hey, what's the matter with you, Rassus? Boy, what you cutting up so for?
9: Oh, I ain't misbehaving, Sambo.
15: Well, tell us all about it.

0: Doc. I just come from the drugstore over there, and a colored gal was talking to the doctor about her little boy what had a cold.
1: Mm-hmm.
0: She said, Doctor, does you want my little boy to have another one of them mustard blasters?
2: Mustard blasters?
0: Yes. And the doctor said, yes, I think he'd better have another one. And then Donna said, well, doctor, little Mose wants to know, can he have a slice of ham with it? He says it's awful hard to eat that mustard plaster all by itself.
3: And now, folks, my little playmate Sambo will tell you all about that certain heavenly thing.
2: Oh!

0: Benny there?
1: Well, he ain't been inside yet to come back to tell you the news. Hey, crawl in the car, boys, and let's go. It's just around the corner.
2: All right.
3: Come on, get in, Sonny. Watch step. Well, how did you find the place, Sheriff?
1: Well, I asked a fella up the street, and he told me it was Lotus Street, L-O-T-U-S. It ain't Locust. That's why the boy didn't recognize the name. You see, there's a house right there, the second one from the corner.
0: What, that old shack? Why, Betty wouldn't live in a place like that.
3: Why, look, there's a sign on the porch. Mrs. Murphy's boarding house.
1: Yeah, the quickest way to find out if Betty is here is to knock on the door. Sonny, you go ahead and knock.
0: All right. I hear somebody coming. Maybe it's Mrs. Murphy.
4: Well, you don't have to knock the door down. You seen me a-coming, didn't you? Now that I'm here, what do you want?
1: Well, I'm Sheriff Ebenezer Velvetbottom, and I'm looking for a little gal named Betty Legree.
4: Oh, so you're looking for her, too. Well, for what? Did she beat you out of your board bill, same as she did me?
1: No, I ain't looking for her for no board bill. I come to find her. Is she here?
4: Well, she was here, but she ain't here now. She took sick and I put her out.
0: What? You put her out when she was sick?
4: Sure, and I did that. I ain't running no hospital. Besides, she didn't have no money to pay her board. And this ain't no charity house. I'm a widow woman, and I ain't in business for me help.
3: What do you mean she didn't have money to pay her board? Why, she's got $50,000.
4: $50,000? Sure, you're dreaming, or you're looking for the wrong girl. This one didn't have 50 cents, and I'm holding her suitcase and clothes for the night's lodging.
1: Hey, we got a letter from Miss Betty, and she told us we'd find her at this address. She's a Harris. She's selling to $50,000, and this year's her father. We've come to tell her about it.
4: $50,000, you say? Oh, well, the little darling. Sure, and I always said she looked like a girl that had money, but I thought she was trying to beat me out of the board money. Maybe I was a bit too quick with me tongue.
1: Now you listen to me. I'm Sheriff Ebenezer Velvetbottom, and I'm here to find this gal. We got a letter from her saying she was sick, and you know she was sick when you turned her out. I'm holding you responsible for her, and you'd better get busy and find her, or I'll have the law on you for turning the invalid out into the street.
3: You ought to be ashamed of yourself. Turning our poor homeless little girl into the street because she didn't have a dollar to pay for her lodging.
0: Yeah, what if you had a daughter who was sick and somebody turned her out into the street?
1: Now, Miss Murphy, you listen to me. I'm going to give you just 1 hour to find that gal and bring her back here. And if you don't do it, I'll put you in jail. Now, you get busy on that air telephone and call up everybody you know and try to find her. And remember, I'm giving you 1 hour. And if she ain't here for that time, to jail you go.

1 hour isn't much time, and the sheriff really sounds like he means business. Will Mrs. Murphy be successful in locating Betty? At any rate, Sonny and Buddy are on the right trail. We'll know the results when we hear our next episode. Don't forget, tune in on the adventures of Sonny and Buddy.

0: 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If you stop eating bird's-eye beef burgers and eat these cheap ones...
1: All right.
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1: Fantastic.
0: I mean, they look the same, don't they?
1: Might look the same, but they don't taste the same.
0: Ah, you can't tell the difference.
1: Well, I can. The cheap one's yours.
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1: Anti-Sneeze Rinso presents Big Town, starring Edward G. Robinson with Ona Munson. Good evening, folks. This is Ken Niles. 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That washer's got to last for the duration, you know. If I were you, I'd have it checked right now by a reliable dealer. And I'd certainly get the new Anti-Sneeze Rinso tomorrow. And now, Big Town. The makers of Rinso bring you the star of Big Town, Edward G. Robinson, and Steve Wilson, managing editor of the Illustrated Press, with Ona Munson as Lorelei Kilbourn, girl reporter. Until recently, Steve and Lorelei have always been on the receiving end of the news in Big Town. Now we find them where news is being made. In war-torn Europe, grabbing headlines hot from the fire. In Lisbon, Portugal. But before we join Steve and Lorelei, let's stop for a minute in Big Town, America, and find out what's going on there.
2: Get your Illustrated Press, yeah. DC agrees to dismantle warships in mighty need. Read Steve Wilson's sensational dispatches from Lisbon.
3: Hello, transatlantic operator, Big Town calling Lisbon.
4: This is Lisbon.
3: The Illustrated Press calling Mr. Steve Wilson.
4: Lisbon is ready.
3: All right, Lisbon, just a second. I have Mr. Wilson for you, Mr. Fletcher.
5: Oh, that's swell, McNally.
6: Boy, it'll be good to hear the boss's voice again. Can I listen in, Fletcher?
5: Sure, Hoagie. Grab that other phone.
6: Oh, swell.
5: Hello, are you there, Steve?
7: Sure. You don't have to shout like that, Fletcher. Just like talking to Brooklyn.
5: Oh, I see. Well, here's what I called about. We've been getting some mysterious letters from Paris, all addressed to you.
7: Well, how can that be? No mail is reaching the United States from Paris.
5: Well, these letters are smuggled out and mailed in London. Oh, they're full of dynamite, Steve. Red-hot news about the underground revolt in occupied France. We've been running them in the Illustrated Press, and circulations up 20,000 a day.
7: Well, who wrote the letters?
5: Well, they're unsigned, but they're written in English. And in every letter, we find a certain phrase repeated over and over again. A phrase I think you'll remember. The words, by the same token. Who does that remind you of?
7: The same... Well, Art Mason.
5: Of course. Art Mason used to be our Paris correspondent. You remember how we used to kid him about using that phrase in all his dispatches?
7: Yes, you bet I do. Why, I haven't heard from Art since we got into the war. Not since I've burned the cables begging him to leave his beloved Paris and come home.
5: Well, he's using that phrase now to identify himself. He's still there in Paris and still sending. Steve, do you think you can contact him?
7: Well, not from Lisbon.
5: Mm-hmm.
7: Lorelei and I will grab a plane for Vichy today. Maybe Art has an underground connection there, and I'll try to get word to him.
5: Well, swell.
7: Give our love to the gang. So long.
5: Well, goodbye, Steve. Take good care of yourself.
7: Goodbye.
1: And now, to Lisbon, to the headquarters of the Nazi secret police.

0: Captain Heinrich?
1: Yeah, Ritter?
0: We have just listened in on an interesting transatlantic telephone conversation between the American Steve Wilson and his newspaper, the Illustrated Press.
1: So?
0: Wilson and Fräulein Kilburn are flying to Vichy today. They will try to contact a man named Mason.
2: Mason? If we could only lay our hands on him. Ritter, I want a complete transcription of Wilson's telephone conversation with America.
0: Your Excellency.
2: I also want to know the plane on which his reservations have been made. I'll call our headquarters in Paris. They may have some special instructions concerning our American editor.
3: Arriving at Aeropuerto, first runway. Taking off, Alitalia, second runway.
4: Steve, have you ever seen so many planes from so many countries? So many people going so many places.
5: Well, there's been only one focal terminal left for what commercial air travel they still have in Europe.
3: Taking off, British Air Terminal, first runway. Arriving, Deutsche Lufthansa, second runway.
4: British, German, and Italian planes side by side on the same field.
5: Yes, and elsewhere they're shooting each other out of the skies. Things happening here are implausible, illogical, and unbelievable, yet they happen.
6: Are you Monsieur Wilson?
5: Yes.
6: You are leaving for Vichy?
5: That's right.
6: There is a message for you in this envelope, Monsieur. Read it when you get aboard the plane, then destroy it.
5: Wait a minute. Who gave you this?
6: You will know when you read it. Bon voyage, Monsieur.
3: Airway Francais, Heure Runway, destination Vichy, all passengers aboard.
5: Now, here we go, Lorelei. Oh, Stuart, is this the gate for the Vichy plane?
7: Oui, monsieur. We have so many passengers for this trip to Vichy that two planes are leaving. Your tickets?
5: Here you are.
7: Merci, monsieur. You have a last-minute reservation. You and madame are on the second plane. Come, I take you aboard.
4: There are a lot of passengers for Vichy. Most of them seem to be Germans.
5: Yes, I noticed that. With the vultures all flying in one direction, there must be a fresh carcass to pick. Here, careful of these steps.
7: Go right in, monsieur, madame. Your seats are numbers 1 and 3.
5: Thank you, Stuart. Our seats are up here in front, Lorelei. Well, there weren't many extra passengers at that. Except for those three men on the rear seats, we have this plane to ourselves.
4: I'm dying to know what's in that envelope.
5: And so am I. Get this. If you're interested in art, advise you stop at Hotel Celestin in Vichy. Others interested in art will contact you. Try to get the picture entitled France Will Rise Again.
4: There's no signature.
5: You're interested in art. One of that means Art Mason.
4: Of course it does.
5: Try to get the picture. You say in American slang, that would mean try to understand.
4: Well, then, France will rise again. Must be a code.
5: You've hit it, Lorelei. Art Mason has found out we're in Lisbon, that we're leaving Vichy, and you'll try to contact us there. I think we've made the right move.

0: Steve, wake up. Wake up, Steve.
1: Oh, hello, Lorna.
0: Hello.
1: Where are we now?
0: Oh, we're almost there. You've been sleeping like a baby.
1: So I have.
0: Look out the window. You can see Vichy ahead.
1: So that's the capital of France. Must have grown since I was here last. See, that's strange.
0: What is?
1: The lights are out all over the city.
0: You're right, they are. I didn't know they had blackouts in Vichy.
1: Well, could be a practice blackout, although it wouldn't do them much good with that full moon overhead.
0: We're losing altitude, getting ready to land.
1: Now look here, there's something wrong, Lorelei.
0: Well, what do you mean?
1: Well, Vichy has no river running through the center of it. Unless I've gone crazy, that's the Seine.
0: Seine? But that's in Paris.
1: Well, of course it is, and that's just where we're about to land, in Nazi-occupied Paris.
0: How could that happen?
1: Well, that business of steering us into another plane was a trick of some sort. The steward who showed us aboard must have been a fake. They put one over on us.
2: Exactly, Hiddleston. There's nothing you can do about it. Ritter, Engel, keep an eye on them. I have Captain Heinrich of the German military police.
1: Yeah, was it you who had this plane routed to Paris?
2: Yeah.
0: But why? We're not spies. We're American citizens, traveling from one neutral country to another.
2: Dangerous citizens who must be put away. While you were in Lisbon, you attended hand with British intelligence. Also, we don't like the stories you send your American newspaper.
1: Well, you mean you don't like the truth? This plane is flying under the insignia of Vichy, France. If you land us in Paris, you'll be violating the laws of neutrality.
2: One violation, more or less, will not matter. You're under arrest for attempting illegal entry into a German military zone.
1: Well, you deliberately reroute our plane and then accuse us of an illegal attempt to get across the border. Well, that's typical Hitler logic.
2: The plane is landing here, Wilson. You better sit down. My orders were to deliver you alive. Please let me carry them out.

0: When are you taking us in this car, Captain Henry?
1: First to our headquarters for questioning. You'll enjoy that.
0: Well, I'm sure we will. What section of Paris are we passing through now?
1: The industrial district. In the factories on both sides of this street, Frenchmen used to make a famous French car. Now they manufacture bombing planes for the Third Reich.
2: But the factories are dark. Don't your slaves work at night?
0: Well, the Nazis work them 14 hours a day, Lorelei. They have to let the poor devils get some sleep or they wouldn't be able to go on.
1: You talk enough, you two. Keep your mouth shut or we'll shut them for you. Donovetta, angle blue to the curb. Stop the car.
2: What's that whistle, Steve?
0: Sounds like an air raid alarm.
1: That's just what it is. Planes overhead now. The British are raiding us again.
0: What, you mean those are British planes in the sky?
1: Yeah. Some of your American planes, too, you schweinhund.
0: Well, your air raid alarm is a little late. In my country, we sound an alert before the final alarm is heard.
1: We have that, too, but we also have French saboteurs who cut the wires. They welcome those British dogs. Get out of the car, both of you. We've got to find shelter. If you try any tricks, we'll shoot you down.
0: Keep close to me, Lorelei. This may be our one chance to get away from them.
3: Look out! It's coming!

0: believe. Are we alive or dead?
1: Alive, I think. Oh, it sounded as if the whole world were crashing around my ears.
0: Oh, it deafened me. I can hardly hear a thing. What happened to our friends, the Nazis?
1: Well, the driver of the car and the guard got their tickets all right. They're lying out there on the street. And here's Captain Heinrich, laid out as neatly as you please.
0: Is he dead?
1: No, I'm afraid not. No, unconscious, that's all. Boy, look at those factory buildings burn.
0: Steve, there's some German soldiers coming.
1: Yes, I see them. Don't get excited. Just keep moving.
0: But where on earth can we go?
1: I don't know. Paris is crawling with Nazis. We may get caught any minute. Somehow we've got to find Art Mason. He's our only hope.

0: So?
1: Yes, sirree. The Rinso sisters, Lily White and Annie Sneeze. Well, what's doing, Pets?
0: A deep, dark plot. Sensational. We've got the inside dope on a big expose.
1: What? Well, but how?
0: Well, we're plotting to expose those old-fashioned soaps that let your wash get dingy and yellowish.
2: And give you wash day hay fever, too.
0: So we're going to tell the world about new Addie Sneeze Rinso. How it has two special ingredients to prevent yellowing and graying of clothes. And how white things come gleaming snowy white. Without hard rubbing, scrubbing,
2: or boiling. And say, Rinso's a lifesaver for clothes. Why, with Rinso's fast-acting suds, as little as a 10-minute soaking will do the trick. Then a few quick rubs on the extra soil places,
0: and wham! Just look at the gorgeous Rinso wash. Colors fresh and bright, white things dazzling Rinso white.
2: And Rinso's anti-sneeze.
1: You said it, girls. And now sing it.
0: Bye.

0: left Steve and Lorelei as they escaped from the scene of a British air raid on military objectives in Paris. Two Americans in desperate need of a hiding place with enemies all around them. Now we find them in a cab being driven through the Paris streets.
1: Well, lucky thing we found a cab driver who didn't suspect my friend.
2: Well, at least he didn't appear to. You know, he's a dear old thing. Did you ever see such a lovely mustache?
1: Makes him look like a walrus.
2: Oh, sweet old walrus. Are we being followed?
1: No. No, I don't see any sign of it. But you never can tell.
3: Oh, ma chérie. You have a ride, monsieur. 422 Rue Washington.
1: All right, driver. You wait in the cab, Lorelei. This is the house where Art Mason and I used to share a room together. Probably isn't here anymore, but the landlady may know where I can find him.
2: Well, look, Steve, there's a woman just going into the house.
1: Pardonnez-moi, madame.
4: Oui, monsieur.
1: I'm looking for Madame Perron. Would you call her, please?
4: That would be difficult, monsieur. Madame Perron is dead.
1: Dead?
4: Oui. She was among the refugees who were killed on the highways as they tried to escape from Paris.
1: I'm terribly sorry to hear that. But what about her little son, Pierre? What happened to him?
4: I do not know. Pierre is gone, too.
1: Oh, poor little devil. Well, are any of Madame Perron's old lodgers still living in this house?
4: No. German officers live here now.
1: Well, France will rise again, madame.
2: Shh. Be careful where you say those words. Who are you?
1: I'm a friend of France. I'm looking for an old comrade, an American. Arthur Mason. Do you know him?
4: I know of him. He's not here now. Go to the Hotel de Capture on the Boulevard de Strasbourg. Ask the night clerk at the desk. That is all I can tell you.
1: Merci, madame. Hotel de Capture.

0: is it, Lorelei? The Hotel of the Four Sisters.
1: A votre service, monsieur.
0: Oh, are you the night clerk?
1: Oui, monsieur. What can I do for you?
0: Well, I'm trying to locate an old friend. I understand he stopped here at one time. Perhaps he left a forwarding address.
1: His name, please?
0: Mason.
1: Mason? His first name?
0: Arthur. Arthur Mason.
1: Many people come here looking for Monsieur Mason. Some of them speak French with a German accent.
0: Well, I'm American, you can see that. Look, here's my passport.
1: Ah, oui.
0: This lady and I are in trouble, and we've got to find Mason tonight. We don't mean to do him any harm. Quite the contrary. We need his help.
1: I think I understand. Attention.
0: Mm-hmm.
1: Don't look. Continue talking to me. A Gestapo car has just stopped outside this hotel. The men inside it are watching you through the window.
2: Oh, I knew they'd find us.
0: Don't lose your nerve, Lorelei.
2: Don't lose yours. What are we going to do?
1: Attendez, monsieur. I placed the hotel register before you saw. You sign your name as if you were going to become a guest here. You understand?
0: Yes, I get you. We've got to make them think they have us in a trap.
1: Oui.
0: What happens next?
1: Now, I pretend to show you to the corridor which leads to your rooms. Follow me, please.
2: We're right with you. If we only had some luggage, it might look real.
1: But instead, I show you to this door, which opens to the back alley. I will get word to Mason.
0: Good. You tell him Steve Wilson is here. Tell him to meet us at Mimi's.
1: At Mimi's, oui. Bonsoir, monsieur et madame.
0: Bonsoir.
2: Bonsoir.
0: God bless you. Come on, Lorelei.
2: Oh, that was a narrow shave.
0: We're not out of it yet. Yeah, watch your step. It's as black as the ace of spades, Miss Alley. What's the matter?
2: There's something lying here on the ground. I think it's the body of a man. I nearly fell over him.
0: Wait a minute till I strike the match.
1: Don't light a match.
0: Hey, it's Scott. Who are you?
3: The driver of your cab, monsieur. Men lying on the ground. He's an agent of the Gestapo. He was waiting here for you. You will wait no more.
2: What did you do to him?
3: Does it matter? One Nazi less to bleed France. The cab is waiting at the end of the alley. Hurry.
0: Well, why should you risk your life to help us?
3: The Gestapo wants you. That is enough for me. Are you English spies?
0: No, no, no. We're Americans. We're hunting for another American. Good friend, Art Mason. We've got to find him tonight.
3: Here's my cap. Get in quick. You should have told me you wanted Monsieur Mason.
0: Well, how could we know you were to be trusted?
3: The little people of France are still to be trusted, monsieur. They are still fighting for liberty.
0: I believe that, driver. Take us to the park, the Bois de Boulogne.
2: But you told the cook you'd meet Mason at Mimi's.
0: I know. That's where she is, in the Bois de Boulogne.

0: Why, the Bois de Boulogne isn't like a park at all. It's more like a forest.
1: Yes, you could get lost in here if you didn't know your way around.
0: But you said you were going to meet Aunt Mason at Mimi's.
1: Uh-huh.
0: Now, don't tell me Mimi lives here among the trees.
1: There's Mimi.
0: Where?
1: That broken statue of Psyche standing there in the middle of the pool.
0: What? Well, she certainly looks devilish, doesn't she?
1: Well, that's why Art and I called her Mimi. We used to meet here in the old days. We've hiked through these woods 100 times.
0: What?
1: The clerk got word to him. I'm banking that he'll show up.
0: Well, I hope you're right. I've already got the jitters. I never did care for the woods at night. What's that?
2: Bonsoir, monsieur, madame.
1: Holy smoke, a kid.
2: Don't you remember me, Monsieur Wilson? I am Pierre, the son of Madame Perron.
1: Pierre? Well, I'd never know it. Well, you've certainly grown since I saw you last.
2: Oui. These days in Paris, a fellow gets to be a man very quickly. But I am 12.
1: I beg your pardon. This is Lorelei.
0: Hello, Pierre. Well, forgive me for saying it, but you don't look as if you get enough to eat.
2: I think I have never had enough to eat, mademoiselle. There are thousands like me here in Paris. Boys whose fathers and mothers have been killed by the Nazis. They call us the wild boys of the streets. I am the leader of my own gang.
1: Well, have you got your gang with you?
2: They are never very far away from me. Monsieur Mason got word you were here. He could not come himself, so he sent me to get you.
1: You know where he is?
2: Oh, but of course. My boys and I, we work with him. We help to deliver his underground newspaper, La Liberté. We are working for Free France.
0: And you can take us to him tonight?
2: Oui, mademoiselle, at once. You come with me.
3: It's just what we're waiting to find out.
2: Will you stop him?
3: Quick, Ben, to grab that boy.
4: I've got him, excellent.
2: Boy, let me go.
4: Quiet, you.
0: Oh, you filthy beast.
3: These wild boys must be controlled, Fräulein. Their bite is poisonous. I trust you haven't forgotten me, Herr Wilson, Captain Heinrich.
1: I'll never forget you.
3: We lost you once tonight, but we won't lose you again. We've trailed you from one place to another, knowing you'd lead us to Mason.
1: Well, that's where you made a great mistake. We don't know where he is.
3: Ah, but the boy knows, and I don't think we'll have much trouble with him. We have methods that make even strong men tell all they know.
2: You can torture me, but I will never tell you.
3: I think you will, gutter rat. Bring him along, Bender.
4: Yellow.
3: You're coming with us, Wilson. You too, Fräulein. Our car is waiting down the road. Start moving.
2: I'm with me, brave. I'm with. He's a wild
3: boy. It's the wild boys.
4: There's a mob of them, excellent. They are shooting us.
3: Take shelter, Bender. Fire on them. Drive them back.

0: Well, you old scoundrel, Art Mason.
1: Well, it's certainly good to see you again.
2: Same here, Steve. I never thought our next meeting would be under these conditions.
3: Well, it's quite an elaborate hideout you have down here, Art.
2: Yes, the catacombs under this old cathedral must have been built over 500 years ago. They've hidden many a revolutionary in the past. This isn't the first time France has fought for her freedom, you know.
1: You know, Art, those newsletters you sent to the press created a sensation in Big Town. We've got

0: Newsletters you sent to the press created a sensation in Big Town. We've got to have more of them.
1: You'll get them, Steve. One of our workers will contact you regularly. Here's the code you'll use.
0: Thanks, Art.
1: You sure you don't lose it?
0: No, I won't.
1: First, I've got to get you two out of Paris.
0: Well, I don't see how it can be done.
1: Well, it has been done. It's being done. Now, this is one of the stations on the underground route for smuggling refugees into the unoccupied zone. Well, it's about time you got here, Major.
2: Oui, c'est temps, Herr Mason. Où je te vais?
1: Nein, komm hier rein.
2: Besten Dank.
1: I want you to meet two friends of mine, Steve Wilson and Lorelei Kilburn.
2: Right, me there.
0: Say, what is this, Art? A German officer in uniform? What the devil is he doing here?
1: Tell him, Major.
2: Well, as a matter of fact, Mr. Wilson, I'm as much of an American as you are.
1: You see, what? Germany has no monopoly on secret agents. Our men of the United States intelligence get around, too. I can't tell you the Major's real name, but he's just finished an assignment in Berlin and Paris. My job is to help him get out of here into unoccupied territory. All we needed was a Gestapo card. We've got one now, thanks to you and Pierre.
3: We're leaving at once, Mr. Wilson.
0: We?
3: Yes, we have a German uniform for you. You'll be my military chauffeur. All you have to do is keep quiet.
0: Well, that shouldn't be difficult.
1: You'll have to be across the border before daybreak. Do you think you can stand another trip tonight, Lorelei?
4: I'm game.
3: Well, it won't be fun, exactly, and I can't promise that we'll succeed. You ready to change, Wilson?
0: Yes, I'm ready. Look here, Art. Why can't you come with us?
1: No, Steve, my work is here. I can't leave my wild boys. They need me. I'll get word to you from time to time. Bye, old man. So long, Lorelei. Send my regards to all the boys in Big Town.
5: Slow up, Wilson. Here's the border of unoccupied France, the last station under German military control. Sit tight, both of you. Say nothing unless you have to.
6: Your name, Major?
2: Reinhardt, 3rd Division, on route to Vichy. Here are my papers.
6: Thank you, Herr Major. David, everything is in order, Herr Major.
2: Thank you. Proceed, driver.
6: One moment, please. We have a description of this car. It was stolen from the Gestapo last night in Paris.
2: Uh-huh.
6: Wait till I see the number. Yes, it's the same. You'll have to come inside until I report this to my captain.
2: Oh, come inside, nothing. We're late already.
7: It's my fault, Herr Major. The car order for this trip broke down last night, and I found this one abandoned on the street near the Bois de Boulogne. Knowing you had to leave at once, I commandeered it in your name.
6: Oh, you stupid fool. You should have reported this to me. My apologies to the Gestapo, Sergeant. Tell them I send their car back from Vichy, eh?
8: But I can't let you go on, Major. My orders are very strict.
6: My orders supersede any that you may have received. I'm on the business of our fear. I'm not to be delayed, understand?
8: But, Herr Major, at last, let him call my captain.
6: Get out of our way or we run you down. Drive on, you idiot. Drive on.
7: Herr Major. Oh, boy. I never thought we'd make it that time.
2: Yeah, it's a lucky thing for us. There were no commissioned officers on the bed yet.
4: Oh, I'm just about ready to collapse.
2: Well, we're in the unoccupied zone now. Keep going, Wilson.
7: Well, don't worry, I will. Goodbye, Paris. I hope I'll see you again someday. Someday when you're free.

0: Stay tuned in, please. In 30 seconds, we're going to give you a hair-raising highlight from next week's show. Morning, evening, noon, and night. There are dishes to wash and grease to fight. And that's where the new anti-sneeze Rinso is tops. I'm telling you, ladies, with those rich go-getter Rinso suds in action, the stubbornest grease-coated platter emerges from the pan with a dazzling sparkle. And Rinso's easy on your hands. It doesn't get them all rough and red. Yes, it's all that and thrifty, too. Costs less than a cent a day to do your dishes the Rinso way. So get new anti-sneeze Rinso tomorrow. And now for the preview of next week's thrilling show. An adventure laid against the romantic background of Tangier in Spanish Morocco. A story of Steve matching wits with a dangerous spy. From the Wilhelmstrasse in Berlin, the news leaks out that Jason, the Nazi's master killer, is on the loose again. It's night in Tangier. A narrow alley between two high walls. Steve and Lorelei hidden in the shadows of a doorway.
1: You've got him, Lorelei.
2: Do you think he's still here in the alley?
1: He's gotta be. There's no exit at the other end. He's hunting us just as we're hunting him. No matter what happens, I want you to stay right here where you'll be safe.

0: pleasant. I can hear someone scraping along the side of the wall.
1: Right, he's coming this way. Get back.
2: There he goes. Stay where you are, Lorelei.
0: See, come back. It may be a trap. Oh, you fool, don't follow him into that dark room. How did I tell you? There's a snap lock on the door. I can't get it open.
1: Or was it Jason? Remember, that's a scene from the middle of the story, not the end. Same time, same station, next Thursday night. The music for tonight's program was arranged and conducted by Leith Stevens. This broadcast was produced under the direction of Crane Wilbur. All the names used in Big Town are fictitious, and any similarity to actual persons and places is purely coincidental.
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0: Kraft Cheese Company, who also bring you Bing Crosby every Thursday night, present each week at this time Harold Perry as the Great Gildersleeve, written by John Wheaton. 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Well, let's get on to the Great Gildersleeve, who's been putting in a busy Saturday morning down at the water department trying to clear his desk of all the odds and ends that have piled up there. As we join him now, we find him almost down to the blotter and feeling pretty good about it.
1: Action, yes, action. That's the keynote today, Miss Fitch.
2: And you have accomplished a great deal this morning, Mr. Gildersleeve.
1: Yes, sir. Never put off till tomorrow what you can do today.
2: I try not to.
1: Procrastination is the thief of time.
2: There's a letter here.
1: Time and tide wait for no man.
2: This woman wrote in 2 weeks ago.
1: For want of a nail, the shoe was lost, Miss Fitch. Action, that's the thing, action.
2: Mr. Gildersleeve, are you going to answer this woman's letter?
1: What does she want?
2: Action.
1: Be sure. Well, let's see the letter.
2: She says she wrote in 2 weeks ago and never got an answer.
1: Oh, yes, I remember this. Take an answer.
2: Very well.
1: Dear madam, in reply to your recent letter regarding a kneel in your bathtub, we wish to thank you for calling this to our attention. After a thorough investigation of the matter, we wish to report that it would have been impossible for the said eel to have gained access to your tub through the faucet. As all our water is carefully filtered, and furthermore, standard plumbing fixtures are too small to accommodate an eel of the dimensions you describe. We can only suggest that the creature either crawled up the drain, in which event your attorney should get in touch with the Department of Public Works, not us. Or possibly it was placed in your tub by an enemy. While it's out of our department, we'd suggest that a stopper kept in the tub at all times should prove an effective precaution against eels in the future. Failing which, we'd advise a closer check on your friends. Very truly yours, Throckmorton P. Gildersleeve, Water Commissioner. You got that?
2: Yes, Mr. Gildersleeve.
1: That ought to hold her. What's next?
2: Well, I don't know whether you want to do anything about this.
1: Let's have it. Action, Miss Fitch. Let's clear the decks here.
2: Very well.
1: This is no time for bottlenecks.
2: No.
1: You'll notice that in every photograph of Donald Nelson, there's not a single paper on Donald Nelson's desk. That's the only way to be an executive. Do it now. Strike while the iron is hot. Come, come, come. What have you got there?
2: A 6 month reminder from your dentist.
1: Well, suppose you put that in the deferred file.
2: That's where it came from.
1: You're a hard woman, Miss Fitch. All right, call up the dentist and make an appointment for Monday.
2: Good.
1: For Leroy. Come on, let's get on here. Time's a-wasting. Hey, have you got the application for my bee gas ration?
2: Yes, it's right here.
1: Oh, I must remember to get that in this afternoon.
2: It's all filled out. All you have to do is sign it.
1: I better check it over. Let's see here. It says, occupational use of the vehicle. If vehicle is used for driving between home and fixed place of work in the principal occupation as stated in items 4 and 6 above, answer all questions in part A below. If vehicle is used in the performance of the principal occupation stated in items 4 and 6 above, oh, brother, I'll take your word for it, Miss Fitch.
2: You also have to get the signatures of any person sharing the ride with you.
1: Oh, well, Judge Hooker is my share of the rider, but he isn't speaking to me. He can darn well sign, though.
2: I understand very few people are going to get the bee rations.
1: Oh, I'll get one, all right. After all, I'm a city official. I have to do a lot of official driving. I'm entitled to one, if anybody is.
2: Yes, but have you heard who's head of the ration board now?
1: It doesn't make any difference. Who?
2: Judge Hooker.
3: Judge Hooker.
1: Oh, my goodness. Hooker will find some technicality. He'll block it if he has to stage a filibuster. Maybe I better invite the old goat to Thanksgiving dinner after all.
2: That might soften him up a little.
1: Yes, certainly. Mm-hmm. He couldn't accept a man's hospitality and then trick him out of his B card, could he?
2: I don't recall that the application form covers that.
1: No, I didn't think so. Quiet. Here comes the old sour ball now. Well, hello there, Judge.
4: When does the bus leave, Gildersleeve?
1: Yeah, the bus leaves whenever you're ready, Judgy.
4: I'm ready now.
1: Be right with you. Can't keep a customer waiting, can we, Miss Fitch? I'll get my hat and coat.
2: Mr. Gildersleeve, you're not forgetting.
1: Oh, yes. Thank you. While you're waiting, Judge, Miss Fitch has an application blank there that requires your signature. A mere formality, you know.
4: What's this?
1: Just to show that I'm sharing my car with you.
4: Oh, so you're applying for a B ration book, huh?
1: Aren't we all? Give the judge a pen, Miss Fitch. Here, oh, use mine. It's a self-filler. I think you'll like it. There, that's it.
4: There you are.
1: Thank you, Judge. Well, see you Monday, Miss Fitch. Oh, by the way, Horace, I meant to ask you before. I hope you'll give us the pleasure of dining with us as usual on Thursday.
4: I thought you'd forgotten all about Thanksgiving.
1: Not at all. Thanksgiving wouldn't be Thanksgiving without you, Horace. You know that.
5: Leroy, now while I fit this.
6: I feel like a sissy in this fool outfit.
5: This is the kind of clothes the Pilgrims wore, and they were no sissies.
6: Yeah, but they didn't have to wear them in front of a whole auditorium full of people.
5: Stand still, will you, before I jab you with this pin.
6: You caught Chip or Miles Standish.
7: Why don't you speak for yourself, John?
6: Yeah.
7: Oh!
5: I told you you'd get stuck. I think you're going to look real cute when I get this down.
6: That's just what I'm afraid of. That's what the whole school is going to think.
5: Leroy, will you stand still?
6: It wouldn't have been so bad if I was Miles Standish. I'd get to wear a helmet. But John Alden, that panty waist. I'm lucky the teacher didn't make me play Priscilla.
5: I don't see why you feel that way. John Alden is a hero. Remember, it's John Alden who gets the girl.
6: Yeah, Ethel Hammerschlag, he can have her.
1: Marjorie and Leroy.
6: Hello.
1: Well, look at our little pilgrim.
6: Hey, Marge, can't I take this off now?
5: No, wait till I get it pinned.
1: You know your lines yet, young man?
6: Some of them.
1: Well, it's about time. You've been rehearsing that part for a month.
6: I've been trying to get out of it for a month.
1: That's no attitude to take. The Courtship of Miles Standish is great literature. I studied it in school myself. I remember it to this very day. This is the forest primeval, the murmuring pines and the hills.
5: That's Evangeline, Uncle Mort.
1: Well, that's good, too. Let's hear you recite that speech you were having trouble with last night, Leroy.
6: No, I don't want to.
1: Come on now, I want to see if you've learned it.
6: Oh, some other time, Uncle.
1: No, right now. I'd like to hear it. We both would. Wouldn't we, Marjorie?
5: We'd love to.
6: No, I won't do it. Not if she's going to listen.
1: Young man, you'll recite that speech or you'll go right upstairs to your room.
6: Okay.
1: We're waiting.
6: Let's see. Prithee, Mistress Priscilla, turn not a deaf ear to the suit of one who goes absent yet,
1: yet loves thee with a noble and undying passion. Go back and try it again.
6: Do I have to?
1: Yes. If you don't keep at it, you'll never learn the part.
6: If I don't learn the part, maybe we won't have to do it.
1: You'll do it, or I'll know the reason why. Come on now, once more.
6: Prithee, Mistress Priscilla. I can't say it.
1: You're not trying. Prithee, Mithras Priscilla. How you got me doing it? Oh, Bertie, I want to talk to you. Leroy, you go up to your room and practice.
6: Darn old Miles Standish anyway.
1: Quiet, you. Bertie, I've invited Judge Hooker to Thanksgiving dinner. So that'll mean one more.
8: That'll mean five more.
1: What?
5: Yes, I hope you don't mind, Uncle Mort. I invited four of the boys from Camp Fuller.
1: Oh, well, fine. The more, the merrier. Thanksgiving isn't Thanksgiving unless there are plenty around to enjoy the turkey.
8: Speaking of turkey, Mr. Gildersleeve.
1: Yes, Bertie?
8: You wouldn't want to buy a chance on one, would you, I don't suppose?
1: What do you mean, Bertie?
8: Well, the ladies at my church is holding a turkey raffle.
1: Again? All right, I'll buy a chance. How much are they?
8: 25 cents. That's for one.
1: One chance. There you are. There's a quarter.
8: Thank you. Most everybody around here has bought one from me. All the neighbors.
1: Well, you're doing fine.
8: Of course. You used to buy two chances. It stands to reason you'd have twice as good a chance as they have.
1: No getting around that, Bertie. All right, I'll take two.
8: Mr. Gildersleeve, you're making no mistake. Turkey's awful expensive this year.
1: Yes, I know, Bertie.
8: 48 cents a pound at day one grocery.
1: Oh, brother.
8: Yeah. So if even you used to buy 3 chances, you'd still be ahead.
1: Sold, Bertie. Make it 3.
8: Yes, sir. Let's see now. How many is it going to be for dinner?
1: Well, there's Marjorie and Leroy and Judge Hooker and Mrs. Ransom and the 4 soldiers and you, Bertie. That makes 9.
8: And you, that makes 12.
1: Yes. Oh, yeah, that's me.
8: That's going to take a big turkey.
5: Well, maybe we should order one right away and ask him to hold it for us.
1: Well, let's wait and see how this raffle comes out first, Marjorie. We don't want to be stuck with 2 turkeys, you know.
8: Of course, they've sold quite a lot of chances on it, and you've only got 3.
1: Bertie, if you can guarantee I'll get the turkey, I'll take 5 chances.
8: Well, I can't promise nothing, but my cousin's doing the drawing.
1: I'll take 5.
8: Well, that'll be $1.25.
1: That's right. Well, here's another dollar.
8: That's quite a lot of money.
1: Yes, it is.
8: $1.25 will buy a lot of things.
1: Don't I know it?
8: You wouldn't like to take a couple more chances just to protect your investment.
1: You get out of here, Bertie, before you ruin me. I got to get down to the ration board. Look at that crowd. Pardon me. Could somebody tell me whether this is where you get B ration books?
9: No, this is where you don't get them.
1: Wise guy. Madam, would you mind?
10: You can't shove in here.
1: I'm not trying to shove in.
9: End of the line.
10: End of the line. I've been waiting here since 2:00 and you come trying to shove in.
9: Yeah.
1: Madam, I was merely trying to ask a civil question.
9: End of the line, bud.
1: Just a minute. Who do you think you're pushing?
9: Well, who do you think you're pushing?
1: Well, who do you think you're pushing? By George, if you weren't wearing glasses.
9: Well, I'll take them off. There.
1: You look worse. Put them back on.
11: What's the fuss?
10: He tried to shove in ahead of me.
1: I did not.
10: He did too, and he squeezed my hand.
1: Oh! Now look here, my good woman.
11: We'll have to ask for order here, my friend. Why don't you just take your place in the line?
1: I'm trying to find out whether this is the right line. I've come for my B ration book.
11: Oh, you've come for it, eh?
1: Yes. I have my application right here.
11: You and 100 million others.
1: What? Young man, evidently you don't know who I am. I happen to be Throckmorton P. Gildersleeve, and I have to do a lot of driving.
11: Where to?
1: Well, out to the reservoir.
11: The reservoir? What for?
1: See if there's anything in it.
11: Yeah? Listen, brother, if we gave a ration book to everybody who wants to drive out to the reservoir for a little necking in the moonlight...
1: I don't do any necking in the moonlight.
11: Oh, you like it in the dark.
1: Yeah. No! And I didn't come here to be insulted by underlings.
9: End of the line, bud.
10: Yes, end of the line. End of the line.
1: End of the line. Oh, shut up.
12: Yeah, I should be the company,
1: Gildy. Oh, Judge, I want you to tell this young whippersnapper here where he gets off.
12: Well, now, Gildy.
1: He has the nerve to tell me I'm not entitled to a B ration book.
12: Well, he may be right, Gildy. You're only sharing the ride with one person.
1: You can't throw those technicalities at me, Hooker. You're the share, my rider. You signed this application yourself.
12: I know that, Gildy. As a share of the rider, I'd be delighted to see you get your ration book. But as a ration official, I couldn't possibly pass this application. My conscience wouldn't allow it.
1: All right, Judge. As a ration official, you needn't bother to come to Thanksgiving dinner. And as a share of the rider, from now on, you can walk.
9: End of the line.
1: Oh, you can have your own line.
0: The great Gildersleeve will be with us again in just a few seconds. 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Just ask your food dealer for parquet, P-A-R-K-A-Y, parquet. the margarine that's made by Kraft. Now back to Summerfield at the Great Gildersleeve. Apparently, he'll get no more gas than the rest of us, but what about turkey? It's Tuesday afternoon now, only 2 days before Thanksgiving. We find our hero checking last-minute details with Marjorie.
1: What about those four soldiers, my dear? Are you sure they're coming?
5: Oh, yes. I had a note this morning from their commanding officer. They'll arrive at 12 o'clock sharp in a jeep.
1: A jeep?
5: Mm-hmm.
1: Oh, brother, what an appetite they'll have. I'll have to run around the house a couple of times to get myself up to concert pitch. Can't let the boys show me up at my own table.
5: I don't think you need to worry about that, Uncle Mort.
1: Oh, yeah. Well, I guess we're all set. Soldiers accepted. Hooker canceled. Mrs. Ransom. Mrs. Ransom's coming, isn't she?
5: Well, you invited her, didn't you?
1: No, I thought you'd take care of that. You're the lady of the house.
5: Oh, but I thought you'd want to. Oh, dear. And I went over there this morning to borrow a roasting pan for the turkey and never said a word about it. What must she think?
1: Oh, this is terrible. This is awful. I'll run over there right now. Serves right. She's made other plans. A fine thing. Borrow a woman's roaster and then not invite her to dinner. Oh, my goodness.
13: Oh, Mr. Gildersleeve.
1: Leela, I've come to explain.
13: I don't know what there is to explain, I'm sure.
1: May I come in?
13: Well, I'm rather busy.
1: Just for a moment.
13: Well?
1: Leela, of course you're coming to Thanksgiving dinner Thursday.
13: Well, I'm hardly in the habit of going to places to which I've not been invited, Mr. Gildersleeve.
1: But you are invited. You've been invited all along. There was a mix-up, that's all. I thought Marjorie had asked you, and Marjorie thought I had.
13: How do I know? How do I know you're not just inviting me for my roasting pan?
1: Leela, when I thought of inviting you, nothing was further from my mind than a roasting pan.
13: Oh, you say those things, but you don't mean them.
1: It's the truth. You were the first one on my list, Leela.
13: Was I, Throckmorton? Sure enough.
1: Yeah, sure.
13: Oh, but I'm afraid I couldn't accept it this late date. You see, I've had all these other invitations.
1: Oh.
13: If I turn them down now, I know they'd be heartbroken. Much as I'd like to have dinner with you.
1: We're having a 20-pound turkey.
13: I love turkey, but I'm afraid I can't.
1: I'll save you the white meat.
13: No, don't tempt me now.
1: I'll save you the wishbone. We can make a wish on it.
13: What would you wish, Throckmorton?
1: I'm not supposed to tell you.
13: Well, I don't know that I could trust you with a wishbone. And, and anyway, I've promised these other people.
1: But you've got to come, Leela. Marjorie and Leroy will be terribly disappointed if you don't. And so will I. So will Bertie. And so will the Army.
13: The Army?
1: Yes, we're having four young lieutenants to dinner, too.
13: Throckmorton, why in the world didn't you say so?
1: You mean you'll come?
13: Will I?
1: You're too good to me, Leela.
5: What did she say, Uncle Mort?
1: She's coming with bells on.
5: I wouldn't put it past her.
6: Uncle Mort, can I borrow your shotgun?
1: No, Leroy, certainly not. Why?
6: I'm supposed to bring a gun to school tomorrow.
1: What kind of a school are they running? A reform school?
6: No, Miles Standish has got to have a blunderbuss.
1: A blunderbuss.
14: Here's your building suit, Leroy. I pressed the collar, so don't mess it up.
5: Oh, put it on, Leroy, and show Uncle Mort how nice it looks. Not finished.
6: Oh, no.
14: Go ahead. You look real nice in it.
6: I look like a sissy in it.
5: You look better than you do in that Mickey Mouse sweatshirt you wear all the time.
1: Yeah, and cleaner, too. Put on the pilgrim suit, Leroy.
6: Oh,
1: Your sister worked hard on it. It won't do you any harm to put it on once. Go ahead.
6: Okay. I'd like to meet that guy Longfellow.
1: Yeah. Well, Bertie, you think we're going to have enough turkey for all these people Thursday?
14: I don't know, Mr. Gildersleeve.
1: Let's see now. We've got four soldiers and the four of us here and Mrs. Ransom.
14: What about Judge Hooker?
1: Judge Hooker is an ungrateful old goat. Never mention his name in this house.
14: Excuse me. I didn't know it was like that again.
1: There'll be eight of us at dinner. And you know the way soldiers eat. You think we ought to figure on two turkeys?
14: I don't know, Mr. Gildersleeve. I don't know what we ought to do.
1: What's the matter, Bertie? You seem to be sort of dragging today.
14: I don't know. I don't guess I feel so good.
1: Out a little late last night?
14: No, sir. No later than usual. I just got a feeling, that's all.
1: What kind of a feeling?
14: Like things wasn't going to work out somehow.
1: Oh, well, don't let it get you down. By the way, when are they going to raffle off that turkey I bought all those chances on?
5: Yes, we can't wait much longer to find out about that. Thanksgiving's only 2 days off.
14: I was thinking, Mr. Gillsmeave, how would it be if we had a nice ham instead of a turkey?
1: Bertie, are you hiding something from us?
14: No, sir, I ain't hiding nothing. Except they had that raffle last night.
1: Oh.
14: You came close, Mr. Gillsmeave. You came mighty close. The winning number was 61 and you had 62.
1: But it still leaves us without a turkey.
14: Well, sort of.
1: Oh, well, if you gamble, you have to expect those things.
5: We better order a turkey right away, though.
1: Yes, we can't invite all those soldiers to come 20 miles for Thanksgiving dinner and have no Thanksgiving dinner.
5: Well, I'll go call up the market and reserve one.
14: That's just the trouble.
5: What do you mean?
14: I called up the market and all the turkeys is reserved.
1: You mean they won't sell us one?
14: Butcher says there ain't a turkey left in Summerfield. I don't know what's the matter. Last week, no pot roast. This week, no turkey.
1: We've got to have a turkey. We've invited all these soldiers. We've invited Mrs. Ransom. We've got to find one.
5: But where?
1: Don't ask me.
6: All right, Unc. How do you like it?
1: Like what?
6: The pilgrim suit.
1: Oh, forget the pilgrim suit. We just lost our turkey.
6: No turkey?
5: No turkey.
6: How do you like that? Well, it looks like we'll all wind up eating turkey sandwiches at the drugstore. Yeah. Some Thanksgiving.
1: The drugstore. Maybe Peavy's got a turkey. Hold everything, kids. I'll be right back. I'm going to the drugstore.
15: Hello, Mr. Gildersleeve.
1: Peavy. Peavy, you've got to help me out.
15: Well, I'm always glad to do customer service.
1: Good. Have you got a turkey?
15: What was that again?
1: Have you got a turkey?
15: A turkey? Well, now, I've had people come in here and ask for some strange things, but this is the first time I've ever had a request for a turkey.
1: But never mind that. Have you got one?
15: No, Mr. Gildersleeve. Turkeys are one thing that I don't carry. I'm sorry. Have you tried the meat market?
1: Of course I've tried the meat market. Why do you think I came here?
15: I wondered.
1: Now, just a minute, Peavy. You serve turkey sandwiches at your soda fountain, don't you?
15: Yes, we do serve a turkey sandwich.
1: You can't make a turkey sandwich without a turkey, can you?
15: Well, now, I wouldn't say that.
1: In other words, Peavy, your turkey sandwich is not a turkey sandwich.
15: Well, turkey sandwich has become a sort of a trade expression, although we serve it with genuine cranberry jelly on the side.
1: But suppose you don't care for cranberry jelly.
15: And then you just ask for the regular chicken sandwich.
1: Yes, sir. Peavy, I'm surprised at you. I don't know how you can sleep nights.
15: Well, I did used to have a little trouble, but I just take a cup of hot cocoa before going to bed now, and I find that sets me right. So does Mrs. Peavy.
1: Well, this isn't finding a turkey. I got to get going. Goodbye.
15: Goodbye, Mr. Gildersleeve. Have a nice Thanksgiving.
1: And same to you. Don't drink too much cocoa. And don't let Mrs. Peavy.
5: Any luck, Uncle Mort?
1: Not a bit, my dear. I've been everywhere. It's no use. The Army's picked the place clean. There's not a single turkey left.
5: Maybe I should warn those boys at camp. They'll do better if they stay there.
1: Yes. Wait. There's just one chance left.
5: What's that?
1: If we can find out who won the turkey in Bertie's raffle, we might be able to buy it from him. Bertie!
16: Yes, Mr. Gildersleeve?
1: Would you mind coming in here?
16: Yes, sir.
1: Bertie, do you know who won that turkey in your raffle?
14: No, sir.
1: Do you think you could find out?
14: Well, sir, I might be able to. Then again, I might not.
1: What do you mean by that?
14: Well, if I was to find out who won, you might not like it.
1: Come clean, Bertie. What bush are you beating about now? You know who won the turkey?
14: Yes.
1: Well, why didn't you say so? Who is it?
14: Well, you said never to mention Judge Hooker's name.
1: Oh!
14: I told you you wasn't going to like it.
1: Well, there goes our only chance.
5: Uncle Moore, don't you think Judge Hooker would be willing to let you have it?
1: After what I told him down at the ration board? No, my dear, I really gave him a piece of my mind there.
5: But if you took it all back and invited him to dinner again?
1: When he's got the turkey, he'd just laugh at me. Wait a minute. Bertie?
14: Yeah?
1: Does Judge Hooker know yet that he's won the turkey?
14: No, sir. I'm supposed to deliver it to him this evening.
1: Excuse me, folks. I got to see a judge about a bird. Horace, I've come to ask your forgiveness.
12: You come to the wrong place, Gildersleeve.
1: That's a cruel attitude, Judge, but I don't blame you for taking it.
12: You behave like a boor, Gildersleeve.
1: You're right, a big boor. In front of a whole lot of people, too.
12: Yeah.
1: I could kick myself when I think of it.
12: Well, we all fly off the handle sometimes.
1: There was no excuse for it, doing a thing like that to my old friend.
12: Well, guilty of...
1: Horace, you may think me a sentimental old fool, but we've been pals for a good many years now, haven't we? Off and on.
12: Yes, Gildy, we have. Off and on.
1: And we've always had Thanksgiving dinner together, haven't we?
12: Yeah, I guess that's right.
1: Well, I want you to have it with us again this year.
12: You really mean that?
1: Horace, I've said it before, and I mean it now more than ever. If you don't come to Thanksgiving dinner, it just won't be Thanksgiving dinner.
12: I'll certainly be delighted to come.
1: Good. Don't forget now.
12: I won't.
1: We'll be counting on you.
12: I'll be there. What time would you like to have me come?
1: Oh, come early, Judge. Come about 9 o'clock in the morning.
12: 9 o'clock?
1: Yeah. And when you come, would you mind bringing that turkey you won in the raffle, Judge?

0: Well, Gildy, I've got to be going. But it's been a mighty pleasant day.
1: Oh, stick around, Judge. Evening's young yet.
0: No, I've got to get an early start in the morning. But I don't know when I've had a finer Thanksgiving.
1: Well, it was your turkey, Judge.
0: Well, I share my turkey, you share your car. That's the spirit today.
1: Yeah, and a good spirit, too. It brings people together, Judge.
0: Yes, it does, Gildy. I'm sorry we had that misunderstanding down at the ration board. As a matter of fact, you're probably entitled to a B ration. You use your car for official business.
1: Well, I don't want a B book.
0: What?
1: No, I've been thinking about it, Horace. It seems to me the spirit of rationing is to get along with as little as you can, instead of grabbing all you can get.
0: You're absolutely right, Gildy. And I'm glad to hear you say it. You're a credit to the community.
1: Well, thank you, Horace. And you may rest assured that even though I've only a humble A ration, my car will still be at your service at all times.
0: You mean that, Gildy?
1: I do, indeed.
0: That's fine. I've got to meet a train at Moore's Junction at 6 o'clock tomorrow morning. Good night, Gildy.
1: Good night, everybody.
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0: bunnies. Yes, boys and girls, it's Comic Weekly time, and here I come right into your house to bring a little fun and happiness. Right out of the pages of Puck the Comic Weekly, straight into your living room, your friend, the Comic Weekly Man, the jolly Comic Weekly Man. Hello, hello, hello.
1: Hello, hello, hello.
0: Well, little Miss Honey, how are you today?
1: I'm just fine, just fine.
0: And how's your friend Bob?
1: Just fine, just fine. You know what?
0: What?
1: I think he's kind of dumb.
0: Why?
1: Because I asked him a riddle and he didn't know the answer.
0: Oh, that's terrible. What was the riddle?
1: Well, what comes with a train, goes with a train, is no use to a train, but a train can't go without it.
0: Oh, that's easy.
1: Have you heard it before?
0: No, I just figured it out now.
1: What is it?
0: Oh, that Bobby certainly is a dumb one.
1: What is it?
0: Oh, I wouldn't want to take the honor away from you for answering such a hard riddle as that.
1: All right, I'll tell you. It's noise.
0: Yes, noise. Oh, that Bobby sure is a dumb one.
1: Are you sure you had figured it out?
0: Why, of course I did. Oh, that Bobby certainly is.
1: Are you sure you knew?
0: Don't you think it's time to read the funnies?
1: Oh, yes, please.
0: Puck the Comic Weekly, all right? I'll read that in just a moment. But before I do, let's listen to this nice man. Now here we go with Puck the Comic Weekly, and on the first page, Hopalong Cassidy.
1: Magic words for the music, please.
0: Very well, my lady. Six guns blazing as he thunders along. Give us music for Hopalong. There's been an outburst of robberies around the town of Buckskin. The ringleader is a man called the Chameleon, because he always changes his disguise. Hoppy is working with the Rangers to try to catch the man who is called the Chameleon. The stagecoach has left the town of Buckskin with a strong box of gold. Thinking that the Chameleon may be on this stagecoach, Hoppy has ridden after it. He's jumped off Topper and onto the stagecoach. In it, he finds a man with a patch over one eye who gives him some trouble. Hoppy knocks him out. At the sound of shots, Hoppy looks out the window to see a group of men trying to hold up the coach. Last picture top row, he says, "Well, if this meddlesome passenger I slugged is the Chameleon, his friends aren't giving me a chance to see who's behind his disguise." Quickly, Hoppy opens the door of the coach. Climbs up on top. Second picture, second row, he sees the box containing the gold and exclaims, "Ah, a strong box. This is what they're after." The driver turns around. Hoppy says, "I don't mind me. Keep your hands on those reins." Last picture, top row, is the stage around the bend. Out of sight of the pursuing horseman, Hoppy, with a strong box in his hand, leaps off the coach. And none too soon, for a moment later, the band of horsemen ride by. Overtake the coach and stop it.
2: Pull up there! Pull up there, will you?
0: One of the riders yells,
2: "Now where's that strong box you're hauling? We'll take it off your hands."
0: The driver answers,
2: "Somebody already beat you to it."
0: Then the passenger, with a black patch over his eye, appears in the door of the stagecoach.
2: "He's telling the truth, boys. Cassidy slugged me before I could get to it. And he probably jumped off taking the loot with him."
0: One of the horsemen says,
2: "Well, he can't have gone far."
0: The passenger orders last picture,
2: "Double back and find him."
0: And Hoppy, lying behind a tree a short distance away, sees the men turn around and head back in his direction.
1: Have a horse, they'll surely find him.
0: Yes, that many men searching the neighborhood, I don't know how they can miss finding Hoppy.
1: Oh, I'm afraid what they'll do to him, because that passenger with that black patch over his eye looks awfully, awfully mean.
0: Yes, he does. Well, we'll find out what happens next week. Now?
1: Oh, now can we go over the page? Because I'm sure Prince Valiant is there.
0: Well, you've been right so many times, I'm sure you're sure now. So over the page we go. And here we are, Prince Valiant on page 3.
1: And you remember, Prince Valiant and Arf were on a hunting trip, and as they were crossing a river that was flooded, a tree knocked their horses over, and their horses were drowned.
0: And Prince Valiant and Arf can't walk back home, because the long walk would be impossible for Arf, who lost one of his legs in an accident and now has a wooden leg.
1: No, so they're making a boat, and Val made a fire by striking two stones together like the Boy Scouts do, and then he got food from the river by spearing fish.
0: Yes, now let's see how they make out with their boat. Here we go with Prince Valiant in the days of King Arthur. Eckett, Breckett, Grey Malkin, and Quince. Music romantic for a fair, fair prince. Val and Arf have spent their second night in the wilderness. And when morning comes, Arf arises to find Prince Valiant already up and standing in the shallows among the spawning salmon, spearing the day's supply of food. After breakfast, Big Picture Top Row, the boat building begins, and Arf sees the reason for yesterday's hard work. With all the materials assembled, trimmed, and shaped, the frame of the craft takes form quickly. Slender but sturdy branches are worked into the shape of a canoe. Then they're tied together by the thongs that Arf has cut out of the horse's skin. And first picture, next row, nimble fingers and the ingenuity of men trained in self-reliance soon have the frame ready for covering. Then, into a seamless container of bark, Val puts spruce gum and balsam. Powdered charcoal is added as a binder. Next, a hot stone is dropped in. And soon they have a boiling, sticky liquid to serve for glue. Then the hides of the horses are spread over the frame and sewed into place. While they're sealing the seams with the liquid they have made, the wind dies away, and out from the marshy places come hundreds of mosquitoes.
3: Oh, these mosquitoes eat you up, Bill.
0: Last picture, second row, two very unhappy people finish the canoe. Finally, first picture, bottom row, the canoe is finished. Val has hung the salmon over the fire to cure, so they'll have food to take along on their trip. He and I run to the fire and stand in the smoke of the fire, their eyes smarting, and here they wait until the chilling night winds shall drive the mosquitoes away. Next morning after breakfast, the canoe is launched, and Val and his crippled squire commit themselves to the unknown river, and they head for home. They are wagering their lives that their skill can offset all the dangers the thundering waters can present.
1: Ooh, wasn't that wonderful? How they built that canoe out of trees, out of the things they found out there in the forest?
0: Yes, it just goes to show you how helpful it is to know about trees and nature.
1: Yes, it certainly is. I wonder if they'll get home safely. After all, there are many waterfalls on the river, and after all, it was in the river that they had all the trouble in the first place.
0: Well, we'll find out more about this next week. Now let's turn over the page.
1: All right. Oh, look, there's Flash Gordon.
0: Yes, Flash Gordon. And remember last week he was saved from the flood and made friends with Prince Savvy, who was the new ruler of Mars.
1: And Prince Savvy and Flash decided to work together so they could have peace, which I think is very sensible.
0: Yes, it is. And then Flash started back toward Earth in a rocket ship.
1: But when he was looking into that machine that he could see everything in, then he saw that the Earth was all covered with ice.
0: Yes, the Earth was entirely covered with ice. So let's find out now what Flash finds next. Here we go with Flash Gordon. Rig-a-rig-a-doon-doon, saskamatash. Let's have music for heroic Flash. Firing his brake rockets for a landing on Earth, Flash is amazed to find that all North America is deep in snow and ice. Workers at the rocket port have managed to clear a small landing place. It's a tight squeeze, but Flash jockeys his giant ship in safely. As they get out of the ship, they can't believe their eyes. They see snowdrifts as high as skyscrapers, and they wonder what could have happened. Last picture, top row, port director says, "But come with me. I'll explain later." Flash is taken to a meeting of top-level scientists where he's shown telepictures of the strange calamity that has befallen the Earth. First picture, bottom row, the famous explorer-scientist, Icy Stark, explains that a new electronic force in the upper air spreading down from the Arctic is shutting off the heat of sunlight. And he boasts,
2: "Other research jets and rockets have crashed, but my polar expedition will find the answer."
0: Over Stark's bitter protests, the group assigns Flash to the project. Stark agrees grudgingly.
2: "Okay, I'll take Gordon and the girl if they can get ready in time. We leave in an hour."
0: Flash's reply is terse. "We're ready now."
4: Oh.
0: Last picture, heavily loaded with supplies and apparatus. The expedition roars north into the flaring aurora borealis. Flash tails stark. You know, this change with the northern lights is too sudden for a freak of nature. I've got a hunch it's some interplanetary attack. Stark's reply is a contemptuous sneer of disbelief. But Dale is sure that Flash is right.
1: My goodness, does Flash mean that it's possible for someone who's making war on the Earth to change the air and to shut off the sunlight?
0: That's exactly what Flash is saying.
1: Well, just think. Flash had come back to Earth to work for peace, and now he's found out that someone's doing this. Isn't that terrible?
0: Yes, it is.
1: Well, I hope that man Stark doesn't cause Flash too much trouble.
0: Well, we'll find out more about that next week. Now, how'd you like to see what Dick is doing?
1: Oh, yes, please. Dick's adventures are so exciting.
0: You bet they are. So let's go to the very last page of the first section. The very last page of the first section, and here's Dick's adventures.
1: And you remember that Dick is in the early days of America on an expedition into the Wild West with Captain Lewis and Captain Clark.
0: Yes, and they've worked their way up the Missouri River to where it begins in the Rocky Mountains.
1: And that was where there were some waterfalls, and they had to travel on land for 16 miles around the waterfalls. And they put sails on their boats, which were on wagons. Wasn't that funny?
0: Yes, but it worked. They were moving steadily through a ravine, helped by the wind, which was pulling their wagons along. Ships on land.
1: And then the wind died down and the wagons were too heavy for the men to pull. What'll happen now?
0: Well, let's read now and find out. Here we go with Dick's adventures. Say the magic words with me. Riggedy-pack-a-zack-a-zick. Let's have music for adventurous Dick.

0: As the wind dies down, the heavy wagons come to a stop. The men are wondering what to do. On a cliff above, three mysterious white men are watching the Lewis and Clark expedition below. Suddenly, the sky darkens. And a moment later, last picture top row, a storm of frightful intensity bursts down on the Americans. Torrents of water fill the ravine, and they're bombarded with hailstones the size of rocks. The Americans are caught in the flood, which sweeps down on them. First picture next row, for a few minutes longer, the three strangers watch the Americans struggling frantically to escape from the ravine, now turned into a raging flood. One of the men says,
1: "Ta! Let them drown. That's what we want, no?"
0: But the leader shouts angrily,
2: "Yes, they are our enemies, but it is murder to let men die like this. Anyway, I have a better plan."
0: He leads the way, and the three strangers quickly go to work, throwing lines to the men struggling in the flooded ravine. Last picture, second row, to Dick and his comrades, the sudden appearance of help by three strange men is nothing short of a miracle. One by one, the men are saved from the rushing waters. And then, first picture, bottom row, the three strangers work like men of mercy, doing everything possible to give aid to the bruised, half-drowned Americans, even saving most of their stores and equipment. When the storm is over, the men dry themselves out of the fire. Captain Lewis turns to the leader of the three men and says, "Gentlemen, we owe you our lives. The United States government shall learn of your heroism. I shall report it myself to Mr. Jefferson when, God willing, we reach the Pacific and return. But who are you?" And then, last picture, the miracle abruptly ends. In cold, harsh tones, the leader speaks.
1: "We want no recognition from the United States government. We are soldiers of Spain. You will never be allowed to reach the Pacific."
3: Isn't that strange? He saves their lives and then tells them he's their enemy, that he's going to do everything he can to stop the Americans from getting to the Pacific.
0: Yes, that is strange behavior.
3: Yes. Well, what if the Americans want to fight them? Then that man will kill them. I just don't understand him.
0: Well, maybe we'll find out something next week to make you understand this. Now look below Dick's adventures.
3: Oh, look, Rusty Riley.
0: And I'll read that in just a moment. But first, here's that nice man again with something interesting to say. Now here we go again with Puck the Comic Weekly. And on the bottom of the last page of the first section, Rusty Riley.
3: Magic words for the music, please.
0: Very well, my lady. Gallop and run till the road is dusty. Give us music for his horse and Rusty. Rusty and Pete have followed the two crooks, Sir Percival and Nobbs, to the old abandoned house where they had hidden the valuables they'd stolen from Mr. Miles's safe. Thinking that Nobbs and Sir Percival have gone back to town in the car, they've slipped into the old house to search for the valuables. Just as they found the loot in the basement, they heard a door slam on them. Rusty exclaims,
4: "Gosh, Pete, somebody bolted the door to this cellar. We're trapped down here."
0: Pete replies,
4: "Hey, good night. Sir Percival and his man Nobbs must have come back. Yeah, gee, Wilkins, if they know we found where they hid the horse show trophies, there's no telling what they'll do to us." "Yeah, you're right. We better put them back quick."
0: Last picture top row. As Pete starts to lower the loot in the hole where they found it, Rusty says,
4: "Hey, wait a second, Pete. I got an idea. Let's try to find a new hiding place for the stuff and then fill the hole they dug as if we hadn't discovered it at all." "Yes, well, if they think we're not wise to them, they may let us go."
0: So quickly, they look around for a place to hide the stuff. First picture, bottom row, Pete says,
4: "Hey, Rusty, hey, look what's under this rubbish. A shallow cistern still has water in it. Hey, and water won't hurt the trophies. Let's drop them in quick and put the rubbish back."
0: Meanwhile, second picture, bottom row. Outside the old house, Nobbs, who has been standing guard after locking the boys in, hears footsteps coming up the path and then sees Sir Percival in the moonlight. Percival says,
5: "Well, I returned the car to the rental service, Nobbs, and caught a bus out here right away. Is everything all right?"
6: "Yeah, we got a couple of visitors, Perce. Them kids followed us through that art lawn. The kids are locked in the cellar, and the jalopy is behind the barn."
5: "I say, Nobby, why the long face? Fortune still smiles on us. Now we have a car. Let the boys out one at a time so we can tie them up. There's plenty of sash cord in these old windows.
6: All right, boys. But you gotta help. There ain't no babies in here.
0: Last picture. Nobbs comes out of the house with Rusty and Pete. Sir Percival says...
5: Now, my dear young friends, your interest in our activities has become a trifle embarrassing. Consequently, we're about to enjoy a ride in your remarkable car. It'll be a bit crowded, but we'll manage. Get the car, Nobby.
0: Pete answers...
6: You won't get away with this, you big phony.
3: Why are they going to take the boys away with them?
0: I don't know.
3: You don't think they will hurt the boys, do you?
0: I can't answer that either. That Percival, you never can tell what's going on in his mind. He's a clever creature.
3: Oh, I wish the detectives will find them before they leave.
0: Well, maybe they will. They haven't gotten away yet.
3: My, I hope they get them.
0: Well, let's stop worrying now, though, and read Dagwood and Blondie.
3: All right, here they are on the first page of the second section.
0: And we won't tarry a second. Here we go with Dagwood and Blondie. Say the magic words with me, please. Ramapoo, Ramafum, Zim Zam Zombie. Come to the music for Dagwood and Blondie. Dagwood sees a letter lying on the table. He picks it up and says to his daughter, Cookie, you forgot to mail this letter for me.
7: No, I didn't, Daddy. I was so busy playing, I didn't have time to mail it.
0: Dagwood gets so angry, he burns. And he exclaims, Excuses! All I get around here is excuses! Then he turns to Alexander, last picture top row. And I thought I asked you to pick up my shoes at the shoe repair shop.
7: Well, I was going to do it tomorrow, Pop.
0: Dagwood gets so angry, he boils. He goes into the kitchen, first picture next row. He sees Blondie warming up a can of soup on the stove. He says, And you promised me this morning we'd have corned beef and cabbage for supper. Blondie replies,
3: I'm sorry, dear. Mrs. Woodley dropped in for a chat, and I didn't get a chance to go to the market for corned beef.
0: And Dagwood's so angry, he howls,
2: More excuses! Everybody has an excuse for not doing what they're supposed to do.
0: And he goes into the living room and settles down in a chair, yelling,
2: here who can be depended on. I wish you'd all learn to be reliable like I am.
0: Short time later, Blondie decides to put up the draperies. She says to the children, first picture, next row.
3: The ladder is broken. Will you please hold it for me while I put up these drapes?
7: Oh, sure, Mom.
0: So Alexander holds one side of the ladder and Cookie the other side. And Blondie climbs up the ladder to hang the drapes. Up, up, up she goes. When suddenly the ladder starts to slip.
7: Hey, it's slipping, Mama. I can't hold it.
3: Oh, my goodness. Oh, Dagwood, help.
0: Dagwood leaps to his feet. Last picture, third row. His legs begin to quiver. He takes one step. First picture, bottom row.
3: Hurry, Dagwood, hurry.
0: Suddenly his feet collapse, and he crumbles to the floor. And he hears... Last picture, he crawls into the dining room and sees Blondie and the children lying in a heap around the ladder. And he says...
7: My foot was asleep.
0: And Blondie, who's steaming with rage, replies,
3: That's the worst excuse I ever heard. Isn't that funny?
0: Yeah.
3: After saying that he's the only person they can depend upon around here, then he can't get out of his chair to go to the other room to stop the ladder from falling down.
0: Yes, he spoke a little too soon.
3: Yes, sometimes I think he shouldn't brag at all.
0: Well, maybe we'd all be better off if we never bragged.
3: Yes, maybe we would.
0: Well, now look, underneath Dagwood and Blondie, there's Roy Rogers.
3: Oh, and I'm anxious to read that, because you remember last week when Roy had gone to the lumber camp to help some friends who were having lots of trouble?
0: Yes, and old Cosmo, who loves trees and hates people who chop them down, sent a pile of logs rolling down after Roy, and the logs crashed into the engine house and set it on fire.
3: And then another man up in the mountains captured that old man named Cosmo, and he told him he wanted old Cosmo to help him destroy Roy. I wonder what his team is.
0: Let's read now and find out. Here we go with Roy Rogers, King of the Cowboys. A yip-i-oh. Now here we go with Roy and Trigger. A yip-i-oh.

0: Fire's been put out and the donkey engine has been repaired. Roy and Wildwood ride off to search for old Cosmo to settle the score. Aunt Pauline has warned them to be careful because she's not sure that Cosmo's the only one responsible for all the accidents in her camp. Third picture top row, they come upon Etch Sneed. Wildwood asks him if he's seen anything of Cosmo. He tells him,
1: "Well, I saw his moth eating burrow over by the river skidway, Wildwood."
0: And as they ride off, last picture top row, he says to himself,
1: "It worked. If old Cosmo's ready, Rogers is a dead timber duck. And I'm back in the log pirating business."
0: First picture bottom row, they come to the top of a hill overlooking the river skidway, which is a chute leading from the top of the hill down to the river below, on which the logs are slid down into the water. Roy says,
2: "All right, now you wait here and keep your eyes scanned, Wildwood. I'll sneak up quiet-like."
0: As Roy approaches the skidway, old Cosmo hears his steps approaching. Cosmo crouches behind the logs at the head of the skidway. He's holding a log hook in his hand.

0: And Etch says if I do away with him, he won't turn me in to Pauline Bunyan for tormenting her timberman.
1: As Roy steps to the edge of the chute, Cosmo stands up and clubs him. Roy tumbles headlong down the chute.
0: And now you'll pay for helping those ornery loggers destroy the poor trees in the forest.
1: Last picture as Roy tries to get to his feet, Cosmo yells,
0: so long, mister. Now see if you can slide down the grease skidway before the next log overtakes you.
2: Oh, look. Roy's lying on his back sliding down that chute, and there's that great big log that's going to be dropped down on it, too.
1: And if that log crashes down on Roy, I don't see how he'll ever escape.
2: Neither do I. You think Roy will ever escape from this?
1: Well, we'll find that out next week. Now?
2: Oh, now, could we read Uncle Remus?
1: I think we could. Let's turn over the page. Go past Little Iodine, past the Little King, turn over another page, and there's Uncle Remus and his tales of Br'er Rabbit. Say the magic words with me.
3: Hippity-hoppity, make it a habit to give us music for old Br'er Rabbit.
1: Uncle Remus says,
0: when Br'er Rabbit starts out to prove something, he generally makes a mighty good argument.
1: Br'er Rabbit sees a yellowhammer, that's a bird, flying around in the air. He points to it and says,
4: Well, look a yonder at old Br'er Yellowhammer flying in his sleep.
1: Br'er Coon replies,
4: hey, what you mean? Birds don't fly in their sleep. Why, of course birds fly in their sleep, same as folks walk in their sleep. Why, you always loosen the head, Br'er Rabbit. I don't believe it.
1: Whereupon Br'er Rabbit takes Br'er Coon by the arm, third picture top row, and leads him down the road, saying,
4: all right, come on then. I'll prove it to you by Br'er Buzzard.
1: They come to Br'er Buzzard lying sound asleep at the foot of a tree. Last picture top row. Br'er Rabbit says,
4: now you watch, Br'er Coon.
1: And he leans down and says in Br'er Buzzard's ear,
4: Br'er Buzzard, there's a cloud up yonder with a silver lining. Start flying. Br'er Buzzard hears him in his sleep,
1: and he raises up and starts to flap his wings. Br'er Rabbit says, first picture bottom row,
4: you can use some of that silver lining, Br'er Buzzard. Get going.
1: And Br'er Buzzard starts flying around. Br'er Rabbit says,
4: there you see, he's flying. Yeah, but how do you know he's flying in his sleep?
1: Suddenly, Br'er Buzzard flies straight into a tree. And he drops to the ground unconscious. And there he lays with a different kind of snore. Br'er Rabbit says,
4: well, now what did you say, Br'er Coon?
1: Br'er Coon throws up his hands and replies,
4: well, anyways, Br'er Buzzard sure is sleeping now.
1: And Uncle Remus says,
0: yes, seeing's believing, and sometimes deceiving.
2: Wasn't that funny? Imagine something like that. Birds flying in their sleep.
1: Well, it makes as much sense as people walking in their sleep.
2: Well, I suppose it does. Anyway, Br'er Rabbit proved it with the Br'er Buzzard, didn't he?
1: Yeah, he certainly did. Well, now that's all the time I have. But before I go, here's that nice fellow with some more information. Well, honey and all your boys and girls, I gotta go now.
2: All right, Mr. Comic Weekly Man, but I'll be waiting for you next week.
1: Okay, that's a date, and a date with all you boys and girls. Be sure to meet me with our little friend, Miss Honey, next week when I read Puck the Comic Weekly. For I'm the Comic Weekly Man, the jolly Comic Weekly Man. I'll be back to read the funnies to you happy boys and honeys. Don't forget, boys and girls, see you all next week. Your friend...

0: Hold it. 15 seconds from now, you'll see the picture he just took. 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With a Polaroid land camera, you get bright, sharp pictures in 15 seconds. Snap, pull, peel. It's that easy. Is there any better way to get pictures of the family?
1: Want something fresh?
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4: 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Will you have a polo, dear Liza, polo?
5: 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I most certainly will. I'll have three or four or maybe more.
4: But you take the old tube.
5: Because they happen to be my tube of polo, dear Henry. 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
1: Those three letters, EEF, have helped make it possible for thousands of bright, ambitious boys and girls to equip themselves to lead happier, more successful lives.
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1: An Equitable Education Fund is the painless way to pay for a college education. It's the way for a parent to make sure that his boy or girl will enjoy the advantage of a college education. In about 14 minutes, I'll give full information on this equitable educational plan created by the Equitable Life Assurance Society of the United States. Tonight, the subject of our FBI file, larceny. Its title, The Adopted Thief.

0: in making the decision to broadcast this series as a public service, your FBI had several objectives. One of the most important was to focus the spotlight of publicity on what goes on behind the scenes in the underworld. For the more thoroughly you, the people, are alerted to the stratagems and techniques of criminals, the better able you are to recognize a crime in the making, to take steps for self-protection, to make the moves that help bring criminals to justice. There comes a moment in many criminal acts when, if the intended victim is on guard, the whole plot will fall to pieces. Tonight's FBI file illustrates such a case. Tonight's FBI file opens in a fashionable suburb of a large Midwestern city. In the living room of an attractive home, a well-dressed middle-aged woman rises from her chair to answer the phone.
1: Hello?
2: I'd like to speak to Mrs. Fulton, please.
1: This is Mrs. Fulton.
2: Mrs. Grace Fulton?
1: Yes.
2: I wonder if you'd mind giving me some information.
1: What is it?
2: Was your maiden name Thompson?
1: Why, yes.
2: Then in 1926, you married a man named Harper.
1: What?
2: You went to Charleston the next year to have your baby and put it up for immediate adoption. Am I right?
1: Who is this?
2: Your son.
1: My son?
2: Yes, Mother. If you want to see me, I'm in room 719 at the Hotel Central.

0: Hello?
1: Hello.
0: You're the young man who called me?
1: Yes. I'm Ralph Putnam. Come in.
0: Thank you. Were you telling me the truth? Are you...
1: I'm your son.
0: I can't believe it.
1: But it's true.
0: But how...
1: Well, you see, I was adopted by people named Putnam. They both died this year. Mr. Putnam left me a letter telling me for the first time that I wasn't their own son. He said they'd gotten me from the White Star home in Charleston. Well, I was very curious to find out who my parents were. So I wrote to the home, but they wouldn't give me any information.
0: Well, then how did you manage to find out?
1: Oh, Mr. Putnam's lawyer arranged that. He got a court order and had the home open their records. I got your name and came here. And the rest you know.
0: My boy.
1: Mother. There, there. It's all right. Come over here and sit down.
0: Oh, thank you.
1: I sent down for some tea. Would you like some?
0: Yes, please.
1: Well, you just sit there. Sugar? Cream?
0: No, just plain, dear. You said your name is Ralph.
1: That's right.
0: I see you're in the army.
1: Yes. I go overseas next week.
0: Oh, but we've only just found each other.
1: Well, the army's not very sentimental. Here, Mother.
0: Oh, thank you. Would you sit here beside me?
1: Surely.
0: Son, I want you to know one thing. Sometime after I gave you away, I realized what a mistake I'd made. But the adoption home wouldn't tell me where you were.
1: What happened to my father?
0: He died several years after you were born.
1: His name was Harper?
0: Yes.
1: What did he do?
0: Well, nothing. We were very young.
1: Does the man you're married to now know anything about me or the marriage?
0: No.
1: Would you prefer that it remain that way?
0: Well, yes.
2: Hi.
1: Oh, hi, Artie.
2: Oh, sorry. I didn't know you had anyone here.
1: That's okay. Mrs. Fulton, this is my roommate, Sergeant Worth.
2: Oh. Hello, Mrs.
0: How do
2: Fulton.
0: You do, sir?
1: Mrs. Fulton's an old friend of the family.
2: Oh? Well, maybe you two want to talk some more.
0: Oh, no, that's quite all right. I have to be getting along. Awfully nice to have met you, Sergeant.
2: Same here, Mrs. Fulton.
1: I'll walk you to the elevator.
0: Oh, thank you.
1: Go ahead.
0: Thanks. I gather you didn't tell the sergeant about us.
1: Oh, no. No, outside of the lawyer, no one knows. Well, here we are.
0: When will I see you again, son?
1: I'll call you tomorrow, Mother.
3: Meanwhile, at an FBI field office about 100 miles away, Special Agent Jim Taylor approaches the desk of Agent Leo Graham.
4: Hello, Leon.
5: Hi, Jim. I was by looking for you a couple minutes ago.
4: Oh, I just got back from music hall.
5: Oh?
4: I think I've got a lead on that stolen car.
5: I haven't had a chance to crack that file. Can you fill me in?
4: Sure. There's not much to it yet, though.
5: Well, where does the music hall fit in?
4: Well, after the place closed last night, the manager noticed a car in the parking lot. When it was still there this morning, he called the police.
5: Uh-huh.
4: Turned out it was stolen day before yesterday near Pittsburgh. The owner says he gave two soldiers a lift near the entrance to the turnpike.
5: Another hitchhike, Jim?
4: Yeah. When he stopped to make a phone call, they took off and stranded him. He can't give us a description of either man. All he remembers is they called each other Ralph and Artie.
5: What's the lead?
4: Well, I examined the car and found a couple of things. Book of matches from the Chelsea Motel in Pittsburgh and some empty beer bottles in the back seat.
5: Did you check the motel?
4: Yeah, the motel gave me the names of two soldiers who stayed overnight just before the car was stolen. I sent them to Washington along with some prints.
5: Where'd you get prints?
4: Off the beer bottles. The owner says they weren't in the car when it was stolen.
5: Well, with names and prints, we might have a quick ident.
4: Yeah. Well, minute anything comes in, I'll pass it along.

0: Hi, pal.
1: Oh, hi, Artie. Sit down.
0: Yeah.
1: What are you drinking?
0: We said no whiskey till this was over. You can't call Mrs. Fulton when you're mulled.
1: We have something to celebrate.
0: What do you mean?
1: I've been doing some research. Waiter.
2: Yeah?
1: What do you have?
0: Scotch.
1: Two scotch and water.
2: Aye.
1: I got a complete background on Mr. Harper.
0: Harper?
1: The man Mrs. Fulton was married to. Guess what he did for a living?
0: What?
1: He was a bootlegger.
0: Yeah?
1: 2 weeks after the wedding, her family got the whole thing annulled. That's why she went to Charleston to have the baby. That's why she put him up for adoption.
0: That's very interesting.
1: I also got a background on Mr. Fulton.
0: The guy she's married to now.
1: He's trying to be the next mayor. He's also very rich.
2: Scotch and water.
1: Oh, thanks. Well, let's drink to dear old Mom and her nice, rich husband.

0: Jim, anything in from Washington?
1: Yeah, Leo, but I don't understand it. Iden says those prints belong to two men named Paul Clark and Arthur Worth.
0: Well?
1: Well, they're not soldiers, and the owner of that stolen car said the men called each other Artie and Ralph.
0: Maybe Ralph's a middle name.
1: Iden says Paul Clark has no middle initial.
0: Mm.
1: I guess we'd better concentrate on Worth. If we find him, we might get both of them.
0: We have any pictures?
1: They're on the way. We've got complete descriptions.
0: How about records?
1: Clark was arrested 3 years ago for car theft. Worth was convicted last year for posing as a collector for a couple of charities.
0: And now they're both posing as soldiers.
1: That's it. Teletype also has a note that Worth's brother's in the army at Fort Andrews.
0: That's near Pittsburgh, isn't it?
1: Yeah, that's right. They may have gone there to see him, so I've wired the Fort Andrews MP outfit.
0: Covered all the local angles?
1: No, not completely, Leo. Let's clean them up and then meet back here.

0: Hello?
1: Mrs. Fulton, please.
0: Speaking.
1: Oh, hello, Mother. This is Ralph.
0: Hello, dear.
1: I have some bad news.
0: What's that?
1: I'm leaving.
0: What?
1: My orders came through this morning.
0: But you said you'd be here till next week.
1: Well, the Army changed its mind.
0: Oh.
1: I guess maybe I'd better not be writing to you.
0: Why not?
1: If Mr. Fulton sees mail from a soldier overseas, wouldn't he start asking questions?
0: Well, I suppose he would.
1: Will you write to me, though?
0: Surely.
1: I had a picture taken for you.
0: Oh, I'd love it. Can I come down and see you before you go?
1: Oh, no. No, I'm leaving the hotel as soon as I hang up.
0: Oh.
1: But Sergeant Worth isn't going till tonight. I'll give him the picture and my overseas address.
0: Well, where can I see him?
1: Oh, he's keeping the room, the one you were in yesterday. If you want him to, he'll wait for you.
0: Oh, yes, please, dear. Ask him to wait. I'll be right there.

0: Just a minute.
1: Oh, hello, Mrs. Fulton.
2: Hello, Sergeant.
1: Won't you come in?
2: Thank you. Has Ralph gone?
1: Oh, yes. He left almost an hour ago.
2: I hurried over here hoping that somehow I might still see him.
1: He felt very badly about not seeing you.
2: He said he'd leave his address.
1: That's right. I've got it right here.
2: Oh, thank you. And he also mentioned a picture.
1: All right, it's over here. I'll get it. Here you are.
2: Oh, wonderful. I'm so glad he left this.
1: There's a real family resemblance.
2: Huh?
1: He looks just like you.
2: Oh, you must be mistaken.
1: You're his mother.
2: Well,
1: Ralph told me all about it.
2: Oh.
1: That's quite a story.
2: Thank you for the picture, Sergeant, and the address.
1: Don't go, Mrs. Fulton. At least not until you hear what I have to say.
2: About what?
1: About you, your husband, both your husbands. Sit down, Mrs. Fulton.
2: I'd rather not.
1: Okay. Ralph tells me that Mr. Fulton wants to get to be mayor. Now, it seemed to me that anything in the way of bad publicity would make it a little tough on that ambition, wouldn't it?
2: What are you talking about?
1: I also know about your first husband, Ralph's father. He was quite a character in his day. Racketeer, bootlegger.
2: Oh.
1: It wouldn't do anybody much good if people knew you were once married to him, huh? Or if they found out about the annulment. Or putting up your baby for adoption before it was born.
2: Where did you learn this?
1: From Ralph. He did a lot of research.
2: He's my son. He wouldn't use any of it against me.
1: But he's gone overseas. I'm running the store now, Mrs. Fulton. I put a very high value on the merchandise.
2: You mean you want money?
1: That's right.
2: Well, I have about $80 with me.
1: $80? This isn't bargain day, Mrs. Fulton. My price is $10,000.

0: We will return in just a moment to tonight's exciting case from the official files of your FBI. Now let's pay a quick visit to the home of George Peterson, who's recently become the proud father of an 8-pound boy. This morning, George called up his Equitable Society representative, Fred Barton, and asked him to drop in. George has a question he wants answered.
1: Look, Mr. Barton, my kid's only 6 weeks old. Is that too young for me to start one of those college education insurance policies for him? My wife and I both think it's a good idea, if it doesn't cost too much.
2: Well, it is a good idea, Mr. Peterson. And the sooner you start, the lower the yearly cost will be. My advice is to begin an Equitable Education Fund right now.
1: Well, tell me how it works out.
2: Well, in an Equitable Education Fund, you have an endowment life insurance policy that's paid up by the time your boy's ready to enter college. The cash is there, ready and waiting for him. Actually, it's about the most painless way of paying for a college education ever invented.
1: Well, it sounds pretty much like buying an automobile or a TV set on the installment plan. Except that in this case, you save up the money in advance.
2: That's right. But don't forget that an Equitable Education Fund has one big advantage over ordinary saving plans. You get life insurance protection. If you should die before the plan is completed, no more premium payments are necessary. The policy is paid up in full. The Equitable Society holds the money and pays interest on the full amount until he's ready to use it for his education. So, even if the worst should happen, he's still sure to get the kind of education you want him to have.
1: Okay, well, let's get down to brass tacks. How much would a plan like this cost me?
2: Well, there's no fixed amount, Mr. Peterson. Some fathers set up a $2,500 fund for their boys. They know it probably won't pay the entire cost of a college education, but it will be a big help. Others go as high as $4,000, $5,000, or $6,000. It's just a question of how much you can afford to put into it.
1: Well, suppose we figure on one for $4,000.
2: Well, let's see. At your age, that's going to cost only...
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0: The Equitable Life Assurance Society of the United States. And now back to the FBI file,

0: fear dulls our senses and our thinking. And the stock in trade of extortioners and their ilk is fear of exposure. This thought-paralyzing fear prevents their victims from facing one very obvious fact. This fact is that very few blackmailers or extortionists are ever satisfied with just one payment. Once these criminals have made their first move, the most dangerous for them, they become bolder. They are sure to come back for more. Finally, many victims do go to the police, but only after they've been bled nearly white. So once again, your FBI urges all members of this audience never to give in an inch to a blackmailer or an extortionist. Report any attempt at intimidation to the police immediately. It may mean personal embarrassment, but sooner or later, this must be faced. Tonight's case might never have been in the FBI files in its present form had Mrs. Fulton acted promptly and courageously. Tonight's file continues later that day at the FBI field office.
1: Leo, we might have a break in that stolen car case.
2: What have you got?
1: You remember the owner reported that the soldiers called themselves Ralph and Artie?
3: And there was no Ralph in the record.
1: Well, there is now. I think Paul Clark's masquerading as somebody named Ralph Putnam.
2: Where'd you get that?
1: The Fort Andrews MPs just interviewed Worth's brother. The brother reported to them that the two fugitives had a letter in their possession belonging to a GI in his outfit named Ralph Putnam.
3: Mm-hmm.
1: This letter contained some information about the Putnam boy's real mother. Miss Putnam had been raised by foster parents, and he got a lawyer to check his adoption records, but he was shipped overseas 2 days before this letter came for him.
2: How'd Clark and Worth get hold of the letter?
1: And that Worth's brother didn't know. He's clean. He also says they told him they were going to make a big score with the letter. You see, it seems Putnam's real mother is quite wealthy.
2: Clark uses the name Ralph Putnam and moves in on the mother.
1: Yeah, that's it.
2: Well, let's get there first. Well,
1: Worth's brother doesn't remember the name of the lawyer who wrote the letter.
2: Did he see it?
1: Yeah. He says it was from Charleston. The lawyer's first name was William, but he doesn't remember the last name. I told the SAC about it, and he wants me to make the trip, so I'll see you when I get back.

0: Come in. Well, how are you, Mrs. Fulton? You're early.
1: I'm anxious to get this over with.
0: Oh, sure, I understand. Can I get you something to drink?
1: No, thank you.
0: You brought the money?
1: Yes. Before I give it to you, I want to know something.
0: What's that?
1: Was my son telling the truth when he said you were leaving Provost Seas tonight?
0: Yeah, that's right. I leave in an hour.
1: Well, I want you to promise you'll never ask for any more.
0: Mrs. Fulton, you're doing business with a very reliable concern, I promise.
1: Here you are.
0: $10,000?
1: Yes. Count it if you wish.
0: Oh, I take your word.
1: Well, I assume our business is ended.
0: Yeah, I guess it has.
1: Then I'll be going.
0: Oh, Mrs. Fulton, I want to thank you. You're one civilian who really knows how to keep up a soldier's morale. Well. Hello?
2: Hi, Artie. Any news?
0: Yeah, she just left.
2: What about the money?
0: I got it right here. Where are you calling from?
2: The motel.
0: Well, stay there.
2: Why?
0: The alterations weren't finished on your suit. I told the store to deliver it out there.
2: When'll that be?
0: This afternoon.
2: Okay.
0: I'll meet you at the ferry.

0: okay. On time.
1: Where are we going?
0: Madison. I finally located that lawyer.
1: How'd you find him?
0: Well, I went to the courthouse this morning, thumbed through every adoption record till I found Putnam's.
1: Mm-hmm.
0: That lawyer's name was William Hughes. He gave me a copy of the letter.
1: Madison, where the mother lives?
0: Yeah. Her name's Mrs. George Fulton.
1: Think we ought to call her?
0: I did, Leo, when she was out. The maid had no idea when she'd be back.
1: What time's our plane?
0: 10 minutes. So unless we hit bad weather, we'll be in Madison by noon.

0: Mrs. Fulton?
1: Yes.
0: We're special agents of the FBI. Here are my credentials.
1: Oh. Please come in.
0: Thank you. Mrs. Fulton, this is Agent Graham.
1: Oh, how do you do?
2: How do you do?
0: We'll get right to the point. Have you been contacted by anyone calling himself Ralph Putnam?
2: Well, that's our answer, I guess.
0: Yeah. Leo, will you show Mrs. Fulton those pictures?
2: Mm-hmm. Are these the men you saw?
1: Yes, but I don't understand.
0: Well, they're not soldiers at all, ma'am. This may come as a shock to you, but the young man calling himself Putnam isn't your son.
1: Isn't my...
2: His name's Paul Clark.
1: Well, then... How did he know about me?
0: Well, he and that man in the other picture there intercepted a letter to your son and used that information.
1: Oh, no.
0: Your boy didn't get the letter because he's on his way to Korea.
1: This is terrible. I gave Sergeant Whit $10,000 so he wouldn't tell my husband about Ralph. I knew I was wrong.
0: Where did you give him that money?
2: Please, Mrs. Fulton, every minute may be important.
1: In his room at the Hotel Central.
0: Thank you. Come on, Leo.

0: 719's the left.
1: Mm-hmm.
0: See, that ought to be third room down.
1: How long ago did the manager say we're checked out?
0: 2 hours, but they haven't cleaned the room yet.
1: Here it is.
0: Yeah. Go ahead, Leo.
1: All right.
0: I'll take this side.
1: Okay, Jim.
0: Nothing in the desk.
1: Closet's empty, too.
0: Well, let's check the wastebasket.
1: Go ahead. I'll give the dresser a quick look.
0: All right.
1: They didn't even leave beer bottles in this place.
0: There's not much in the basket, either.
1: That thing a letter?
0: Yeah, it's the one from the lawyer to Putnam.
1: Any phone messages?
0: No, none so far. But wait a minute.
1: What's that?
0: It's a sales slip from the Smith Brothers department store. White shirts, silk neckties, argyles. Hey, they're switching to civilian clothes.
1: That'll make them even tougher to locate.
0: Maybe yes, maybe no. Let's use that phone and find out.

0: Hi, pal.
1: Artie, I've been looking all over for you.
0: I just got here.
1: Where's the money?
0: Got it right here in this package.
1: A full 10,000?
0: Yeah.
1: That's real sweet.
0: Come on, we better make the ferry.
1: Okay.
0: Hey, I'm not used to seeing you in civilian clothes.
1: Did you count the dough?
0: Yeah, it's all there. Hey, you got change?
1: Uh-huh.
0: Go ahead.
1: Did you have any trouble with her?
0: She made me promise we'd never come back, so I promised.
1: You're pretty good at breaking promises, aren't you?
0: Yeah. Hey, they're closing the boat gates. Let's hurry.
2: Just a minute, huh?
3: I'm afraid you'll have to miss that ferry.
1: Who are you?
3: We're special agents of the FBI. You're both under arrest.

Paul Clark and Arthur Wirth were each convicted of violations of the statutes covering interstate transportation of a stolen motor vehicle and also illegal wearing of an army uniform. Each received a 5-year sentence. Special Agents Taylor and Graham were able to find the two deserters at their motel because Taylor realized that along with white shirts, silk ties, and Argyle socks, Clark and Walker would need new suits. A check at the clothing department of Smith Brothers store revealed that the alterations had been completed, and also the address to which they were delivered. And so your FBI was able to close another case. After the arrests, most of Mrs. Fulton's money was recovered and returned to her. But not every victim is that fortunate. Sometimes the loot is gone before the criminals are apprehended. So remember, there is only one answer to a threat of this nature. Call your local police immediately.

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1: Next week, we will dramatize another case from the files of the Federal Bureau of Investigation. Its subject, organized crime. Its title, The Bogus Hijacking.
0: The incidents used in tonight's Equitable Life Assurance Society's broadcast are adapted from the files of the Federal Bureau of Investigation. However, all names used are fictitious, and any similarity thereof to the names of places or persons, living or dead, is accidental. Tonight, the music was composed and conducted by Frederick Steiner. The author was Jerry D. Lewis. Your narrator was William Woodson, and Special Agent Taylor was played by Stacey Harris. Others in the cast were Herb Ellis, Terry Kilburn, Irene Tedrow, and Tom Tully. This is Your FBI is a Jerry Devine production. This is Larry Keating speaking for the Equitable Life Assurance Society of the United States and the Equitable Society's representative in your community, and inviting you to tune in again next week at the same time when the Equitable Life Assurance Society will bring you another thrilling transcribed story from the files of the Federal Bureau of Investigation. The Bogus Hijacking on This Is Your FBI. Stay tuned for A Life in Your Hands, starring Lee Bowman, which follows immediately. This program came to you from Hollywood.
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6: Terry and Pat Ryan invaded Captain Blaze's headquarters at night and were surprised to find the lovely Burma a prisoner there, a prisoner of the Dragon Lady who is now in control of the rambling stone building. Well, Burma explained how she had joined a searching party and been captured by the pirates and brought to the Dragon Lady. Terry and Pat quickly helped Burma to escape, and in today's transcribed adventure, we'll join them in their next daring step. Terry and the Pirates is brought to you by the makers of Libby's Pineapple Juice, one of Libby's 100 famous foods. 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I wish you'd ask somebody who has tasted it what they think. Believe me, you'll get a first-hand idea of what that word enthusiasm means. 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When you try it yourself, you'll see why. You never gave your good old taste buds a finer treat than you will with Libby's Pineapple Juice. 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There just isn't anything else that tastes like it. Treat yourself to a big cold glass full of Libby's Pineapple Juice, and you'll agree this must be one of the world's grandest flavors. So ask your mother to get you some tomorrow, sure. Libby's Hawaiian Pineapple Juice. Libby's is spelled L-I-B-B-Y-S. You'll sure go for it, and so will all the rest of the family. And now, Terry and the Pirates.
7: It is late night, dark and silent, as Terry and Pat enter the shadowy corridor and search for little April Kane. They are anxious to rescue her from the hands of the Dragon Lady and the bandits who have taken over Captain Blaze's headquarters. They locate April by means of the cleverly made Terryscope. And Terry says,
8: Yeah, Pat, she's in there.
9: Okay, what's she doing?
8: She's writing at a table. It's April, all right.
9: Okay, then let's work fast. Now then, we'll unbolt the door, take her back to the roof and up and away. Speed will count from now on, Terry. Let's go.
8: Okay. Can you manage to bolt on that door?
9: Yeah. I'd better make as little noise as possible. Now, look, I haven't time to go over the story again, April. But take my word for it, I'm not dead, and neither is Terry.
10: Oh, dear me, I think that's right nice. I really do.
8: Now, listen, April, we got to work fast and get you out of here, so don't ask any questions.
10: I won't. But how'd you get in here with all the guards outside? And if you ain't dead, then how does it happen that you're...
8: No questions, please.
10: All right. How'd you know I was in here, Terry?
9: He used the Terryscope. He saw you at the table there, writing.
10: Oh, yes. I found this pencil and paper, and I decided to write a letter. You know, I haven't written a letter for ages and ages.
9: How did you expect to mail it?
10: Oh, dear, that's right. And I haven't any stamps either.
8: Well, it doesn't matter. Take the pencil and paper and come along. We're getting you clear of this place.
9: No use both of us going back on the roof with April. I'll take her up there and see if she gets started up the mountain wall.
10: What's this all about, Mr. Ryan?
9: You'll find out. And you wait here for me, Terry, okay?
8: Suits me.
10: You men certainly don't look like anything but bandits in those clothes. If I hadn't seen your faces, I'd swear you wasn't you.
8: Well, I can use a lot of disguise tonight. Now, you go along with Pat and don't make any noise.
10: But where am I going? And how are we going to get out of here?
9: You're going to join Captain Blaze and Cheery and Burma and... Oh, but you'll know soon enough. Come on. See you later, Terry, and watch your step.
7: As Pat Ryan hurries down the darkened corridor with the frightened April, Terry is left alone in her room. After a long moment, there is a slight movement at the other end of the corridor, and from the shadows emerges the slender figure of a woman. She listens a moment, and then glides silently along toward the slightly open door where Terry is waiting. We see now that she is the Dragon Lady. As she steps quickly into the room,
0: you will put your hands up, please. At once. That is better. Now you may turn around so I can see who you are. If you are one of my own men, I shall expect an explanation. If you are someone else, you shall explain that also. Turn around, I said. Or would you rather be shot in the back? And now lift up your head. Let me look at you. What? What, Terry Lee? Why, it cannot be. How could it be that you are...
8: You're wrong.
0: It makes little difference. Say that you are here alive, Terry Lee. And I advise you to keep your hands up. I've never shot a ghost, but if you are one...
8: Well?
0: You interest me strangely, Terry Lee. If you are alive, then I can well believe that Mr. Ryan and Captain Blaze are both alive.
8: I'll believe whatever you like. Makes no difference to me.
0: How did you survive the firing squad? I saw you topple over in the truck, and the driver reported that you men, as well as the truck, were hurled into the river. And yet I find you here.
8: That's not all you're going to find here.
0: What have you done with April Kane?
8: Why, was she in this room?
0: What have you done with that girl?
8: Oh, you must have made a mistake.
0: How did you get in here? How did you get past my guard?
8: Well, perhaps things aren't going so well with your men. Perhaps they're willing to double-cross you.
0: I shall get at the bottom of this, and very soon. Meanwhile, you will back up against the wall and face it promptly. I seem to recognize the clothes you are wearing. The kind worn by my own men. Oh, very strange. And you have a revolver. Odd weapon for a dead man to carry. I'd better take it. And what is this device?
8: It won't be of any value to you.
0: A small periscope, isn't it? Very interesting, Terry Lee. Yes, greatly like a periscope. Enables you to look around corners and not be seen yourself, eh? I might find good use for it. Perhaps in helping me make prisoners of your two companions, Ryan and Blaze. As for Miss Keene, well, we shall soon locate her. She can't go far.
8: All right. Have it your own way.
11: Madame Dragon, lady, please.
0: Yes, Chin, what is it?
11: Lady prisoner one has gone.
0: Yes, I know. The little girl one is gone from this room.
11: Is so, perhaps. But other lady prisoner one is go also.
0: You mean the lily one called Burma?
11: Unfortunate, true.
0: Well, it seems that Terry and his friends have been quite active during these dark hours. But how did anyone get in or out of here, Chin?
11: Is not known.
0: Every exit is guarded?
11: Yes, Honorable Dragon Lady.
0: Were the guards awake?
11: Most certainly no person could come or go without difficulty.
0: Really, Terry Lee, this strange visit of yours begins to intrigue me. And Chin?
11: Yes, Honorable Dragon Lady.
0: We shall go outside and make a search. Take this prisoner along and watch him closely. He's slippery. Come, Terry Lee. It is time we discovered what new trick you and your friends are attempting. Now then, we shall stand here while Chin makes a rapid checkup on his guard. Go along, Chin. I'll keep an eye on our young friend.
11: Shall return immediately. Is not possible for strangers to enter this place without knowledge.
0: What a pity you're so stubborn, Terry Lee.
8: I'm kicking myself for getting caught by you, that's all.
0: Yes, getting caught is always an unhappy moment. It shall be the same for Mr. Ryan and Captain Blaze also. But if they are shot on sight, it may save them considerable embarrassment.
8: You won't get Pat Ryan, and you won't get Captain Blaze.
0: Why not?
8: Because you won't.
0: Ah, but
8: you don't know whether they're alive or dead.
0: You are very much alive, my young friend. And I feel sure you will tell all you know with a little persuasion.
8: You'd better worry about your own safety. How do you suppose Burma vanished in April? Check up on your men. See how many of them have disappeared.
11: All things are as before, Lady One. But one man, Ling Toy, cannot be found.
8: What did I tell you?
0: Where was Ling Toy stationed?
11: He was at door of new prisoner one, the Lady Burma.
0: Stationed inside the building, eh? And he has vanished.
8: Well, I've warned you. Your turn may be next.
0: You talk like a fool. You talk as if there were supernatural elements to contend with.
8: And when you vanish, right before our eyes, what will happen to your men?
0: Idiot talk.
8: You think so? Don't be too sure. When you disappear and can't be found, there'll be a panic. The men will be without a leader, and then what?
0: Enough. You are talking to delay us, that's all.
8: I'm warning you, that's all. I want Chin to hear what I'm saying. Remember this, Chin. Your dragon lady may vanish like that. And you and your men will never know how or why.
11: This prisoner, oh, honorable dragon lady, what does he speak?
0: He's out of his mind. Pay no attention. Now, go inside, Chin. Make sure Ling Toy is not in any of the rooms. Then come out here and report to me.
11: Yes, so, Lady One. But do not understand where prisoner ones have gone.
0: You seem suddenly cheerful, Terry Lee. You do not realize that I could shoot you down as you stand there.
8: You could, and you would, but for one thing.
0: There is nothing to prevent me from...
8: Oh, yes. You want to know where Pat Ryan and Captain Blaze are? Well, I can tell you. But I can tell you more than that. I can tell you where Cheery Blaze is and why your man Singa didn't return here. I know all the answers this time, and even if I am your prisoner, you need me now more than...
12: What? Good. Quick, I...
9: Grab that gun, Terry.
12: Okay.
9: Terry's scope. Call her up here.
12: Got it. Get going.
9: Long chance. Dropping that noose over you, but it worked, lady. Sorry I had to choke you, but... Now it's your turn to do a vanishing act. Reach up here, Terry. I'll grab your hand. Better get up here on the roof.
12: Yeah, here I come, Pat. Say, that was neat work. A noose dropped over.
9: Never mind the compliments. Lend a hand here with the lady.
12: Okay.
9: Boy, will Captain Blaze and the others be surprised when they haul this cargo up there to the cliff.
12: You know, I saw you lying on the roof as we stood but
9: yeah,
12: as
9: yeah.
12: we stood down
9: yeah,
12: below.
9: I know, I heard everything. I figured it was time to make the dragon lady disappear.
12: Okay. She's been strangled by that noose, but she'll be okay as soon as she gets some air.
9: Meanwhile, she's a handy bundle to send up the mountain wall. Signal with the rope.
12: Yeah, I have. Well, they're starting to haul up.
9: Okay, let her go. Well, we've made a prisoner of the Dragon Lady. Unless I'm mistaken, we ought to stampede the others and take charge of this place again.
8: I got the periscope, Pat, and the gun.
9: Good enough. We need both of those things before we're through.
8: Well, there she goes. Now maybe we'll be able to keep that woman a prisoner.
9: Well, I hope so.
7: Yes, we all hope the Dragon Lady will remain a prisoner. But there's a surprise coming to our friends, and I'll explain what I mean in just a moment. A few minutes ago, I was telling you about that grand and glorious Hawaiian pineapple juice of Libby's, urging you to ask your mother to get some. But I didn't tell you one of the very best reasons why your mother should get it, and that's vitamins. Yes, Libby's pineapple juice has more than wonderful flavors. It also has essential vitamins B1 and C, and your mother knows that is very important. Another grand drink rich in vitamins is Libby's tomato juice. Boy, has that drink got flavor. All the red, ripe goodness of prized tomatoes fresh off the vine. And it's an excellent source of vitamin C and vitamin A. Ask your mother for Libby's tomato juice and Libby's pineapple juice. Well, the job of rounding up the Dragon Lady's men can be accomplished, and it will be, with the help of the handy little Terry scope. But let's not take things too easy. The Dragon Lady is not giving up. And next Monday may see one of those last-minute turnabouts, which always change the adventure. So join us for more Burma Road thrills when this most exciting of all transcribed stories comes to you over this station.
13: Once upon a time there was an engineer.
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20: At last, the Gregory party have escaped from the magic island of Euclidea. After searching around the world 14 years for her little daughter Joan, Mrs. Gregory found her on the magic island, a weird colony of brilliant, though mad, scientists. Mrs. Gregory's yacht was captured and held at the island with Captain Bradford, Jerry Hall, and the crew all prisoners. Then another boat with Johnson, trusted employee of Mrs. Gregory in command, attempted to rescue them, and this boat was also captured. Through the efforts of Jerry and Joan, most of the island machinery was disabled, and the party escaped just after dark. It is only a few minutes since the powerful diesel-motored cruiser swept away from the island, and Mrs. Gregory, Captain Tex Bradford, Jerry Hall, and Joan Gregory talk it over in the radio cabin.
21: I'm quite all right now, Mother dear.
22: Now, Joan, your feet are terribly cut up from climbing that concrete chute, and you're dripping wet. Please come into my cabin and put on some dry clothes.
23: Your mother's right, Joan. Take her in, Pat, and dress those feet a little. And with some warm, dry clothes on, she can come back here and we'll compare notes.
24: That's right, Joan. You'd better go in and change your clothes.
21: Very well, Jerry, if you say so.
24: See there, Mrs. Gregory? She does just what I tell her.
22: I can't really blame her for that, Jerry. You and Joan certainly proved you could take care of yourselves when you got us off that mad island. Come, Joan, dear. We'll only be a moment.
24: Hurry back, Joan. I'll bust if we can't tell our story pretty soon.
21: Oh, we will hurry, Jerry.
24: Gee, Tex, Joan's a swell girl. I wish you could have seen her climbing up that concrete thing we had to crawl through for 50 feet.
23: Yes, I can see your feet now, kid. I've got a pretty good idea what it must have been like. We'll just put a little dressing on.
24: Oh, my feet are all right.
23: Well, maybe, but they'll be mighty sore tomorrow when the excitement is all over. Now, just sit still and let me fix you up.
24: Oh, well, all right. Gee, but we sure saw things and did things on that funny island. Why, when we were down there, and ouch!
23: Thought those feet weren't sore.
24: Well, maybe they are. Oh, maybe they're a little tender.
23: Yes, I thought so. Now I'll have this dressing on in a minute. And that salve will help a lot. Then you get into some dry clothes.
24: Oh, golly whiskers. I don't need any dry clothes.
23: Yes, you do. Now, that'll hold those feet for a while. Now you get over there and put on that old sweater and pair of pants of mine. It may not fit any too well, but they'll be dry anyhow.
24: Okay, Tex. I guess that would be smart.
23: I'm going to try and raise Johnson and tell him we're away from the island and free to talk now. From what you and Joan said about conditions on the island, we ought to be safe from any danger of pursuit for several hours.
24: Well, I'll keep wrapping these pants of yours around me. Maybe I'll find some way to get them tied off so they'll stay up.
23: All right, son. Now I'll try for Johnson. J-24-Y. Calling J-12-C. Captain Bradford on J-24-Y to Johnson. Hello, Johnson. Hello, J-12-C. Trying to save my power. Call me if you're getting this signal. J-24-Y to J-12-C.
24: He doesn't answer very fast.
23: Well, I don't know what kind of set he's got to work with on that boat he's on now. Probably a freighter with a regular radio operator, and he'll call Johnson to the mic when he gets a chance.
25: Here we are again.
21: Yes, and do I not look nice in Mother's dress?
24: Oh, you're a knockout, Joan.
21: Oh, Jerry, you look so funny.
24: Oh, they're the captain's pants. You made me put them on.
22: Oh, they look all right, Jerry.
24: Yeah, they must.
23: Don't worry about the looks, Jerry. They're warm and dry, and if you don't have to run very fast, I guess they'll stay on.
24: Well, golly whiskers.
21: Now, Jerry, do not be angry. You look very nice to me.
24: And a baby?
21: Oh, Jerry, how often have I told you that
24: you
21: I
24: You are not a baby.
21: Oh,
24: I know.
23: That sounds natural.
22: And now that we have a few minutes with nothing to do but wait and see how far our fuel will carry us, suppose we try to straighten out some of the things which happened to us.
21: Well, Jerry and I can tell our experiences very quickly, but first we would like to hear what happened to you and the captain while we were down inside the island.
24: Yeah. When Joan and I left the yacht, you were just transferring the stuff to this boat.
23: Well, we completed the transfer through the holes in the hulls of the two boats and waited on the yacht until it was dark. Then we all went into the radio cabin. It was lined with Euclidean cloth, remember? It was perfectly soundproof.
24: Yeah, we know that. But how did you get from the yacht to this boat when the time came?
22: We knew that the Euclideans would have a guard on the pier watching the yacht. And we were afraid they knew that you two were down inside the island. So we tried to make it appear you were on the yacht.
21: They knew where Jerry and I were most of the time. Though the alarm gong did ring frantically from one level to another as they tried to locate us when we were escaping.
22: There, Tex, didn't I tell you those bells meant they were chasing Jerry and Joan from one level to another?
23: Looks like you were right, Pat. Well, we knew we had to get on this boat to make our escape. And so when it was dark, we cut through the floor of the radio cabin and went down into the hold and transferred to the other boat, this boat, through those holes. Then we waited for word from you kids.
24: Oh, and you took the yacht radio with you down into the hull of this boat, didn't you? And those homing pigeons.
22: Yes, Jerry. We waited and waited. Then we heard the signal to submerge the island, and two Euclidean guards came aboard the yacht. Fortunately, they didn't look into any cabin or try to speak to anybody. They simply went to the rail and cut the lines which lashed the two boats together.
24: Gee, that was slick, Tex. And you were ready, listening with the radio hot, when Joan and I sent the message to Johnson from the island radio room.
23: Right, Jerry.
21: You and Mother did it all very cleverly, Captain Tex.
22: We only did the natural thing, dear. In fact, the only thing. We didn't have much choice about our activities. Now, you two tell us what happened to you.
21: Well, when we left here, we went down inside.
24: Wait a minute. One at a time.
21: Well, thank you, Jerry. We went down inside the island.
24: Oh, golly whiskers.
23: I think we'd better referee this thing, Pat.
22: Looks like it might expedite matters. Suppose you start, Joan.
21: Yes, Mother. As you know, Jerry and I had two of the 300-second ray guns, which I had taken from the commander when Gas put the Euclideans in the laboratory to sleep. So we felt reasonably safe. But the problem was how to get down inside the island without exciting suspicion, as we knew the Euclidean guard in the voice control chamber on the surface was hearing everything we said as we walked across the island. But Jerry solved that very nicely.
23: How was that, Jerry?
24: Well, I just talked good and loud about the formula you had given me to wake these men up with, and how we had to hurry to the laboratory with it. Of course, the guard heard me, and when Joan asked for the elevator, she got it quick.
22: That was very quick thinking, Jerry.
21: Oh, Jerry was very clever, Mother.
24: Oh, you finally got that straightened out, anyway.
21: Jerry. Well, then we went into the sound channel on the fifth level, where we could talk in privacy. And I showed Jerry the scale model of the island. And from it, we planned our attack on the vital parts of the power and control system.
23: Say, you two kids work just like a machine. Go on.
24: But just as Joan and I were ready to leave for the power rooms, one of the Euclidean guards came in. Joan fired her ray gun like she'd shot me, and I fell down. Joan sent for the guard for orders about me, and we got out of there.
21: And then we climbed down the ladder inside the elevator shaft to the 100-foot level.
22: 50 feet down a dark elevator shaft?
21: Yes, Mother. We landed safely, however, and by using the ray on a guard, we were able to get into the power rooms and shut off the electricity and flood the power room. And as Jerry flooded the room, I took out the fuses and threw them in the water.
23: Great work, kids. But how about this submerging operation they just completed as we got away? How did they do that without power?
24: I wondered about that, Joan, and you were too busy to tell me.
21: The island may be submerged to a depth of 40 feet by gravity, aided by reserve emergency tanks of compressed air.
22: Those Euclideans certainly thought of everything. But how did you get out of the lower level after the rooms were flooded?
24: Well, that's where we had to climb 50 feet up the inside of a concrete and steel chute. It was like a corkscrew, but almost straight up.
21: And that is where we hurt our hands and feet so badly. I could never have reached the platform but for Jerry helping me.
24: Then we just took a chance and used a private elevator from the fifth level to the surface. And it comes up inside the control room. Joan used a ray gun to put another guard to sleep there. And we sent a message to Johnson that you heard.
21: It was while Jerry and I were climbing up that terrible upright tunnel that you heard most of the signals ringing as they rushed from floor to floor trying to locate us.
24: Gee, I hated to leave the commander in that laboratory asleep with G-47, those other Euclideans. But Joan figured she would be safe there. And when we came back to take over the island, we could rescue her. She sure did a big thing when she let herself be put to sleep so we could escape.
23: Yes, you bet she did. We'll see that she's taken care of one of these days. Just as we'll take care of everybody on

0: dead. And we'll see that she's taken care of one of these days. Just as we'll take care of everybody on that island who wants to lead a decent life in our world.
1: I think it's only G-47 and a few of his assistants who are really criminals. The rest are merely prisoners doing the bidding of the scientists.
2: That is true, Mother. The prisoner we brought from the control room is one of the scientists, however. One of the chief electrical engineers. And he is very dangerous and clever.
3: Gee, have you got him locked up good, Tex?
0: Locked up and guarded. The skipper and McLeod will handle him without any trouble.
2: Well, that is the end of our story, I think, Captain.
0: No, it isn't, Joan. It's only the beginning. We've got to know a lot about that island before we consider ourselves safely away.
1: Yes, Joan, dear. For one thing, how long will the island remain submerged and more or less helpless?
2: That will depend greatly on how long the captain's formula will keep them asleep.
1: What if help doesn't arrive right away? I mean, what if we're without fuel and have to depend on what little way we can make with our makeshift sail? How much time will we have before the Euclideans will send a submarine or an airplane out after us?
2: I think not later than daylight, even with most of the scientists asleep.
0: Can they pump out those lower chambers and raise the island again that soon?
2: Oh, yes, Captain. If any of the men left active understand it, and they undoubtedly will. You see, they carry enough reserve compressed air to drive the water out and raise the island without any electricity.
3: Golly, Whiskers. Then we may not be doing so good after all.
4: Johnson to J-24Y.
0: Quiet, everybody, now. Hello, Johnson. Bradford. We're safely off the island, but short of fuel. Go ahead.
4: Running for Los Angeles. Our fuel supply nearly exhausted. Left a lighted buoy on your course. We'll rush other aid soon as possible. Give further news later. That's all. Hold your set on 6 meters. Better for this receiver. Sorry. That's all.
3: Gee, he's not much help.
2: Oh, Mother, what will we do now?
0: Now, steady, kids, till I work this out. Johnson said 6 meters. He knows his set it weak at 6 meters. Something.
1: Text. Code. Try every sixth letter. The six is for some good reason.
0: Right, Pat. Every sixth letter. Fuel. Buoy. Other. Farther.
3: Gee, that means he left a lighted buoy on our course with an oil drum tied to it.
1: And that other farther means he's leaving lighted oil drums all along our course.
2: Oh, that Johnson is a wonderful man.
0: You bet he is. And we'll be a lot of miles from Euclidea at daylight.
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0: Everyone knows Broadway is in New York. The Broadway, that is. It has a dozen aliases. But whether it's called the Big Drag, the Gay White Way, or just the Street, it means that bustling stretch of Midtown Manhattan that is at once garish or beautiful, hard-hearted or soft-hearted, cynical or naive, depending on how you look at it or feel about it. To some people, it can be all those at the same time. One of those people was Damon Runyon. Damon Runyon, one of America's greatest storytellers, knew people and loved them. And because he did, people loved him. Damon Runyon told his stories through the eyes and mouth of a character who seems to have no name. We call him Broadway because Broadway seems to be his only home. And he is satisfied with it and happy. He knows all the guys and dolls, and they know him. How Broadway makes a living is a mystery, and one we'd rather not solve. We accept him, and because we do, we accept his stories as truth. Anyway, here is Broadway.
1: Thanks. One night, I am sitting in Mindy's restaurant on Broadway, partaking heartily of some Hungarian goulash, which comes very nice in Mindy's, when in pops a guy who is a stranger to me and sits down at my table. In short, I do not know this guy. But it turns out later that we are all calling him Tobias the Terrible. And how that comes about is quite a story, which I will tell in a minute.

0: And now back to the Damon Runyon Theater and the famous story, Tobias the Terrible.
1: As I am saying, I am partaking of Mindy's Hungarian goulash when in pops a guy who is a stranger to me and sits down at my table. I do not pay any attention to the guy, as I am busy looking over the next day's entries at Laurel. But I hear him tell the waiter to bring him some goulash, too. By and by, I hear the guy making a strange noise. I look over my paper and see that he is crying. He is a very little guy, maybe a shade over 5 feet tall, weighing maybe as much as a dime's worth of liver, and he has pale blonde hair and a very sad look in his eyes. And from his looks, I can see that this guy does not belong in these parts. Well, I watch him cry for a spell, and naturally, I am very curious as to why he is crying. So I ask, you will pardon me, but why are you crying? Perhaps it is because you have a tough day at the track?
2: No.
1: You do not look like a horse player.
2: I'm not.
1: You do not look like a person from these parts.
2: No, I'm not.
1: Then if you are crying about the goulash, you better dry your tears before the chef sees you, because the chef is very sensitive and may take your tears as criticism.
2: The goulash is wonderful.
1: You need not be enthusiastic. It is just good.
2: If I am bothering you, I will move away.
1: You are not bothering me. But why you are crying is...
2: Are you ever in love?
1: I have never. And barring a bad break, I never expect to be.
2: If you were acquainted with Miss Deborah Weems, you wouldn't speak that way.
1: I am not acquainted with Miss Deborah Weems, probably because I do not know her.
2: She...
1: With that, the little guy goes back to crying. And it touches my heart, because I am convinced he is leveling with the tears. Now, I have a naturally sympathetic heart for anybody, as long as it does not extend to a touch for a fin, or even a less amount. So I get this little guy to tell me his name, which is Tobias Tweeny. This is an odd name, but it belongs to an odd character, so I lets it pass. He tells me the whole story, which is as follows.
2: My home is in Erasmus, Pennsylvania. Do you know where that is?
1: If it is not within a stone's throw from where we are, I do not.
2: Well, I am in love with Deborah Weems, who was in love with me until she changed her mind.
1: What occasions this chill?
2: What?
1: Why is she not in love with you anymore?
2: She thinks I'm not tough enough.
1: Why does she not see this at first? You do not look like you are ever dangerous.
2: I'm not. That's the trouble, Mr...
1: You may call me Broadway.
2: Well, Mr. Broadway, Deborah goes to the movies, and she has seen tough guys, and she has made up her mind that they are her ideals. To make things worse, there is a Joe Trivett in Erasmus who claims he once shook hands with a gangster.
1: That is dangerous work.
2: I don't believe him. I told him so.
1: What happens? Look, why don't you go back to Erasmus and punch this Joe Trivett?
2: That is what happened.
1: You punches him?
2: No.
1: No?
2: The reason I don't is because he has the idea first and punched me. That is when Deborah called off our wedding. She called me a rabbit.
1: Personally, I can see that this Miss Deborah Weems has got a point. But I do not mention it to Tobias. I wait for him to stop crying. And he goes on as follows.
2: So I left town. I drew $200 out of the Erasmus Bank and came here.
1: Why?
2: Oh, I figure that if I can meet up with some real underworld characters, I can go back to Erasmus and make Joe Trivett look sick. Do you know any underworld characters?
1: I do not know any such characters. And if I do, I am not going to talk about them.
2: I have not yet met any tough characters, and until I do, I can't go back to Erasmus. If I could just go to a tough joint and see some characters, I could go back to Erasmus. Do you know a place you can take me?
1: Well, your story touches me. I will take you to such a place. Well, it is maybe a couple of minutes later that Tobias Tweeny and I are in a taxi cab going up Broadway. Tobias is all eyes, which makes him look like quite a large rabbit by now. He turns to me and says as follows.
2: Golly, Mr. Broadway, this is nice of you. If I hadn't met you, I would never meet any underworld characters.
1: Yes. Look, Tobias... If we should run into some citizens who are, who are not exactly your idea of a Boy Scout, I want you should not mention it.
2: You mean they might kill us?
1: I am crossing my fingers against such a happen.
3: Gee, look at all the lights.
1: Uh-huh. Do you not have lights in Erasmus?
2: We turn them out at 10 o'clock.
1: Well, how does one find one's way around the town?
2: It's not a very large town. It is not large enough for me and Joe Triven.
1: I see.
2: Well, maybe you will point out some of the sights for me as we go along. I see most of them by day, but I do not recognize them.
1: Tobias, you have nothing in me. I do not recognize them in the day either.
2: Gee, I can hardly wait until I tell Deborah that I am out with a character.
1: So, I take Tobias Tweeney to Good Time Charlie's place, which is not a joint, but I figure Tobias will not know the difference. But the moment we go through the door, I am sorry, because who is present but a dozen citizens from different parts of the city, and none of these are a bargain at any time. But I take Tobias around and introduce him. Tobias, meet Harry the Horse.
4: Gee.
5: You ain't growed much, have you?
1: And this is Angie the Ox.
5: Where did you get this, Broadway?
2: Angie the Ox?
5: You don't like the name, Tobias?
2: Well, it's wonderful.
1: And this is Little Mitzi.
6: Hiya, Tobias.
1: So I introduced Tobias all around. And his eyes are growing like saucers. I tell his story, and when I do, Tobias starts crying again. And it affects Little Mitzi, who is just tossed around himself more than somewhat by a doll. Little Mitzi says to Tobias,
6: I never hear of such an outrage in my life. If I have time, I will go back to the town with you and make this Joe Trivet hard to catch. Furthermore, I will give this Deborah Weems a piece of my mind.
5: Say, Broadway.
1: Yeah, Angie?
5: You see, you bring him here to meet some Underworld characters?
1: Well, yes, that is what I say.
6: Are you expecting to find them here?
1: Well,
6: I wonder if we can get in touch with anyone who knows such characters and can arrange to have Mr. Tweeney meet them.
1: Huh.
6: Although, personally, I loathe and despise characters of this nature. Hey, you guys, we got to talk this over. Come on. Yeah, we got to help this.
1: Now, all this is very odd. Especially since Little Mitzi himself is a character who the police dislike intensely. In fact, so much so that they are willing to give him a vacation on citizens' money. It is likewise with Harry the Horse, Angie the Ox, and the other. But I say nothing, which is very smart, not only now, but at any time. Anyway, they are talking this over. And while they are, I see that Tobias Tweeney is asleep. It being after 3 a.m. in the morning, he is done in. He is still asleep in a chair when Good Time Charlie comes hurrying in.
7: Hey, you guys. Harrigan's outside.
5: Harrigan.
7: Yeah, I believe that is his name, and he is still a lieutenant in the police force, and he is in company with others of his ilk.
5: A raid. And I am carrying a rod, which is awkward, because it'll be tough on anybody who owes the state some time. And I seem to remember owing some.
7: The police are back and front.
6: Can you hold them off, Charlie?
7: I will stall, Mitzi, but Harrigan is a very determined man.
6: You will stall until we can get rid of our guns.
7: Yeah, all right. But you will please make it very fast, or Lieutenant Harrigan will take nothing of coming through the door without opening it first. You will make it snappy, boys.
1: I am uncomfortable, naturally. But the rest are even more so, especially since being caught with a Roscoe means large portions of grief. But there is no place to chuck the irons, there being an even dozen of said weapons. And then Angie looks up and points to Tobias and says,
5: him, that Tobias character.
8: What about him, Angie?
5: Harry, now I ask you, does he look like a hardened character?
8: He looks like nothing. But I do not see the reasons for this discussion at the present time.
5: Look, we put our guns on him.
6: Angie, you are a genius.
8: Yeah.
5: Mitzi, I thank you. All right. Load him up with rods.
8: I put my rod in his pocket.
6: Stick this in his waistband.
1: Well, they all stow their guns on Tobias, who is so sleepy he just mumbles as they tuck the irons on his frame and in his clothes. When they finish, Angie looks at him and says,
5: there, Harrigan will never find him.
8: Who would think of looking for a gun on him?
5: Listen.
8: That, I believe, is Harrigan and his gendarmes.
5: We will sit down and look innocent.
4: Well, well, well. Good morning, boys. What a nice gathering we have here.
8: What, if I may be so bold, brings you out on such a night, Lieutenant Harrigan?
4: I am restless at night, Harry, and I am looking for company. Who's that?
9: That is a friend of mine, Lieutenant Harrigan. By name, he is Tobias Tweeny.
4: That an alias, Broadway?
9: It is his given name.
4: Where is he from? He doesn't look like a local character.
9: He is from Erasmus, Pennsylvania.
4: What is he doing here?
9: I bring him here.
4: What for?
9: For a cup of coffee.
4: I see. It didn't keep him awake.
9: He is not used to late hours.
4: Okay. All right, the rest of you, line up for a frisk.
8: A frisk? You are going to search us? Why?
4: I am playing Roscoe, Roscoe, who's got the Roscoe. And if I find one, I will be very happy to recommend a sentence. I think I will find one.
5: You mean you think we are carrying concealed weapons?
4: Just line up. Not you, Broadway. I know you're clear. Okay, let's take you first, Angie. Hold them high, way up, like a good boy.
5: Well, anything to oblige, Lieutenant.
4: The rest of you face the wall and keep your noses against it.
5: How's that, Lieutenant?
4: Well, you're clean, but I don't get it. All right, Harry, you're next. Hold him higher.
8: I am troubled with a sore shoulder, which prevents me from obliging you to the limit
4: Skip
8: of
4: it.
8: My... You are unable to find anything, Lieutenant?
4: Don't you feel undressed without that Roscoe, Harry?
8: It is a comfortable feeling.
4: Mitzi.
6: I am ready for this indignity.
4: Yeah.
6: You are a very suspicious man, Lieutenant Harrigan. You should learn to trust your fellow men.
4: My fellow men I do trust. You're not in that class. Okay, you're clear.
6: That I could have informed you of before proceedings began.
4: I don't like the smell of this.
8: You could leave.
4: Shut up. Okay, the rest of you.
9: Well, Harrigan and his men make the frisk, but good. But there is nothing. Not a single rod, no place. And not once do Harrigan and his gendarmes look at Tobias Tweeny, who is still deep in dreams. Then Harrigan finishes, and the look on his face is very odd when he says as follows.
4: I find this very curious, very peculiar.
5: It could be that you are given a bum steer, Lieutenant.
4: That could be, Angie, and it's lucky for you it is a bum one.
8: I am going to see my alderman. I am a citizen, and I got rights as such.
4: Harry, you are not a good citizen.
8: But I got no gun.
4: That is correct, and I'm puzzled. All right, boys, let's go.
9: Harrigan and his boys are just about to the door, and one and all are breathing again when...
4: Wait a minute, what the... Holy mackerel.
9: For a minute, there is no sound, because nobody is able to make one. We are all looking at Tobias Tweeny, who falls off his chair and lands on the floor. The 12 guns sliding every which way on the floor. Harrigan's eyes are popping a foot when he gets back his voice and yells,
4: Grab that guy, boys! Grab him before he gets his hands on one of those rods! I've seen a 2, even a 3-gun man before. But so help me, this is the first time I ever see a 12-gun character. Hey, you, wake up. Wake up, hear me?
2: Deborah... Deborah, is that you?

0: And now back to the second act of the Damon Runyon Theater and our story, Tobias the Terrible.
1: So, that is that. Tobias Tweeny is picked up off the floor with 10 gendarmes grabbing parts of him. The next day, the newspapers are full of the capture of a guy they call 12-Gun Tweeny. The papers give it a big play, and Harrigan gives out a statement that says 12-Gun Tweeny is a bloodthirsty guy because he says nothing whatsoever, but only glares at them with a steely glint in his eyes. Although, of course, the reason Tobias stares at him is because he is too dumbfounded to think of anything to say. Well, I naturally expect that when Tobias figures this out, he will spill the whole business. And all the parties who are in good time Charlie's when he is arrested think the same way and go into retirement for a time. But it seems that when Tobias finally realizes what is the score, he is getting so much attention that it swells him all up, and he decides to go on being 12-Gun Tweeny as long as he can, which is a nice break for all other parties concerned. So I sneak down to Judge Raskova's court the day Tobias is arraigned. The courtroom is packed with citizens eager to see this desperate character. The citizens are milling and pushing around, and there is much talk, which I hear as I push to the front.
2: Well, Punchy had him. He's probably responsible for several revolutions.
3: I think you're meeting him when he was in a bad youth.
4: Lieutenant Harrigan took a chance in nailing this character.
5: Yeah, this guy'll be 20 years.
6: Maybe 50. They say he's a big guy, maybe close to 7 feet tall.
1: Well, I listen to all this and wonder what is going to happen when said citizens get a look at Tobias Tweeny. Then he is brought in.
7: There he comes!
8: Don't stand too close.
9: Maybe he's still got a couple of guns they didn't find.
1: A dead hush falls when they see Tobias. Tobias is smaller than usual. He is some heads under the shortest citizen in the courtroom, and his rabbit face is quivering. But he stands there as proceedings go on as follows.
10: You will please rise.
1: In comes Judge Raskova, who takes his place on the bench.
11: Good morning.
12: Good morning, Judge.
13: Good morning, Judge.
1: The judge adjusts his glasses and looks down and says...
11: Where is the prisoner?
10: This is Tobias Tweeny, Your Honor.
11: Where, Lieutenant Harrigan?
10: Here, Your Honor.
11: That is the prisoner?
10: Yes, Your Honor.
11: Just a moment. I think my glasses are steamed up. And now, did you bring in the right prisoner?
10: This is Tobias Tweeny, Your Honor.
11: You mean to tell this court that this half-portion is the desperate 12-gun Tweeny?
10: Yes, sir.
11: Mr. Tweeny, are you Tobias Tweeny?
14: I'm 12-gun Tweeny.
11: Just a moment, Lieutenant Harrigan, come up here.
10: Yes, Your Honor.
11: Are you sure you found 12 guns on this man?
10: I did, sir.
11: Are the guns in this courtroom?
10: On the table, Your Honor.
11: Good. I wish to see just how he was carrying them. Please put them on him.
10: Yes, Your Honor.
15: Mulligan, Schwartz, give me a hand.
1: Well, Harrigan and his boys puts the guns on Tweeny. In his side pockets, one in each hip pocket, one in his waistband, one in each pants pocket, and so forth, until finally Harrigan says to the judge...
10: That's it, Your Honor.
11: Mr. Tweeny.
14: Yes, Your Honor.
11: A step closer to the bench. I wish to see for myself just what kind of a villain you are.
10: Well, go on, Tweeny, step up. Tweeny, his honor said step up.
1: Well, we stand there and watch Tweeny. He does not move. It is like he is rooted to the spot. And I figured that now he is scared and wishes he is back in Erasmus. And then, while we watch, he takes a step, and it is like he is pulling his foot out of a puddle of tar. And then... See what happens. Tobias does not fall off the chair in good time Charlie's place. He is just naturally top-heavy from all the guns. And it is the same here. He is not able to walk under the load, and he topples forward on his face. While everybody is trying to get a look, a young Dow rushes out of the crowd, and the scene is as follows.
9: Tobias, my darling.
16: Deborah.
9: Toby, darling, I love you. I did not realize this until we saw the New York papers in Erasmus.
7: Deborah, you love me.
9: Oh, Toby, you are wonderful. Kiss me, Toby.
3: Order! There will be order in this court, or I will clear it.
8: Young lady, who are you?
9: I am his sweetheart. I love him.
8: So I see.
9: You may sentence him to prison, but I will be waiting for him when he gets out, even though it may be 6 months.
3: Quiet,
8: You live in Erasmus, young lady?
9: All my life.
8: And Mr. Tweeny, have you known him all your life?
9: Since we were children.
8: Mr. Tweeny.
14: Yes, Your Honor.
8: How long have you been in New York?
14: 4 days.
8: 4 days? All this trouble in only 4 days?
14: Yes, sir.
8: Young lady, what does Mr. Tweeny do for a living in Erasmus?
9: He's a very good shoe salesman.
3: Quiet! Order in the court!
8: I see. Mr. Tweeny, young lady, I should like to see both of you in my chambers immediately. And Lieutenant Harrigan?
12: Yes, sir, Your Honor.
8: It would be very nice if you came along. We can then discuss the case of 12 Gun Tweeny at some length.
12: Yes, sir.

Well, Judge Raskova, being quite a slick codger, he has it all figured out. And it is figured out along the right lines, which makes Lieutenant Harrigan uncomfortable. And also some other characters whose names you know. They are forced to stay undercover. Well, Tobias Tweeney and Deborah Weems go back to Erasmus. And it is not until a month later that I hear the payoff, which I will tell you in a minute.

0: The payoff comes one night when I'm sitting in Mindy's, partaking of a light snack. And Harry the horse and little Mitzi come in and sit alongside me, which makes me uncomfortable. Harry the horse looks at me for a minute and then speaks as follows.
1: Hello, Broadway.
0: Hello, Harry.
2: Hello, Broadway.
0: Hello, little Mitzi.
1: Broadway, we ought to be mad at you.
2: Harry is right, Broadway. Very mad.
0: Well, why?
1: It is like this. You bring that Tobias Tweeney around and we are all in trouble when the thing is over.
0: It is not me who puts the guns on him.
2: No, but we are not mad at you.
0: I am happy about that, Mitzi.
1: You see, Broadway, we are at Good Time Charlie's that night having a peace meeting with Angie the Ox and his boy.
2: And we learned something very interesting.
1: Yeah.
0: Such as what?
1: Such as the fact that Angie the Ox and his boys are carrying guns which we agree not to carry, since this is a peace meeting.
2: Yes.
0: Well, I see, but your guns...
1: That is besides the point.
2: Yes.
1: Broadway... We now know who our friends are. It seems we cannot trust Angie the Ox and his boys.
2: Also, we are very mad at Tobias Tweeney, who is your friend.
0: I renounce him as such. Starting now.
1: He is an ingrate. We make it possible for him to marry this doll Deborah, which he does.
2: We make it possible for him to have such a tough reputation that he is elected constable of Erasmus. We make it possible for him as constable to run Joe Trivett from the town.
1: So, we think maybe we are able to hide out in Erasmus until this blows over.
2: But he is an ingrate. We go to see him, and you know what happens?
0: No, I do not know. What?
1: He fines us $50 apiece for carrying concealed weapons.
3: And so ends the saga of Tobias the Terrible, another famous Damon Runyon story. Listen in again next week for... The Damon Runyon Theater. The Damon Runyon Theater, with John Brown as Broadway, is directed by Richard Sandville, and the stories are adapted for radio by Russell Hughes. 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
6: Will you have a polo, dear Liza, dear Liza? 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
7: How very kind of you, dear Henry. 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
6: But you take the old tube.
7: Because they happen to be my tube of polo, dear Henry. 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
4: Once upon a time there was an engineer.
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6: Charlie says, love my good and plenty. Charlie says, really rings the bell. 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
1: If the girl that's being held prisoner has been harmed in any way, you two men can toss coins to see which one I gunned down first.

0: have gun, will travel. Starring Mr. John Daner as Paladin. San Francisco, 1875. The Carlton Hotel, headquarters of a man called Paladin.
1: Oh, I'm Mr. Paladin.
2: Yes, Mr. Laird?
1: In regard to that matter we were discussing this morning, well, I've given it a little thought and...
3: Mr. Paladin.
2: Excuse me, Mr. Laird. Over here, hey, boy.
3: Oh, Mr. Paladin, a telegraph message come just now for you. Here.
2: Thank you.
1: As I was saying, Paladin, I've given the thing some thought, and while I must admit you drive a hard bargain...
2: Hey, boy, I want you to help me with my things. I'll be leaving.
1: Paladin, I'm prepared to meet your terms. $3,000.
2: I'm sorry. I've just received a better offer.
1: A better offer? How much?
2: Not a cent, Mr. Laird. This offer has nothing to do with money.
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2: The telegram read, "Need you urgently. Barton Ranch, Three Rivers, California." That's all. But that was enough because it was signed Phyllis Thackeray. Three Rivers wasn't far, a hard day's ride. And as I rode through the spring morning, I thought about Dr. Phyllis Thackeray. Our trails had crossed just once, briefly, but I'd never forgotten her. A courageous doctor and a very special kind of a woman. It was near sundown when I rode up to the Barton Ranch House.

0: Yes?
1: My name is Paladin.
0: Oh, yes, sir. Come in. I'm Tom Barton. Dr. Thackeray asked me to send you the telegraph message.
1: Where is she?
2: We don't need you here, mister. Go on back to San Francisco.
1: Who are you?
0: This is my father. He owns this ranch.
1: I'm here to see the doctor. Where is she?
2: That telegram was a mistake. My son and I can handle things here.
1: I want to see Dr. Thackeray, and I want to see her now.
0: Now, wait a minute.
1: I'll give you just that, mister. 1 minute to show me that girl.
2: You walk into my house and get rough with me, and I'll have
0: now,
2: you...
0: Now, Pa, there's no reason for any fuss. Mr. Paladin just wants to see the doctor.
2: That's your way, isn't it, Tom? Back away from anything tougher than a stake. Fall over and play dead when the man tells you to.
0: That's not true, Pa. I just don't believe in fighting when there's no fight called for.
2: Nor at any other time.
1: Where is the doctor?
2: There, in the study.
3: Who is it?
1: Paladin.
3: Paladin. Just a moment. Come in. Shut the door and bolt it. Paladin, my patient here is very sick, and it's contagious.
1: Are you all right?
3: I was vaccinated 2 years ago back east, but anyone can carry the germ. It's smallpox.
1: I see.
3: I should have said something in the telegram.
1: You're afraid I wouldn't come?
3: Would you have?
1: I didn't have anything important to do.
3: Paladin.
1: And I've been vaccinated, too. Hello, Phyllis.
3: Hello, Paladin.
1: How long have you been here by yourself?
3: I guess I've lost count.
1: Any sleep?
3: Well,
1: you need rest. Sit down on that cot. Is that coffee hot?
3: Yes.
1: You take a half teaspoon of sugar, don't you?
3: You remember.
1: Lots of things. Here.
3: Thank you.
1: Why did you send for me?
3: To help me do my duty as a doctor. At the point of your gun, if necessary.
1: Uh-huh.
3: It's serious, Paladin. The man on the cot over there, Nate, was the chuck wagon cook on the roundup. They sent him back to the ranch when he got too sick to work. He could have infected every man in the outfit. I have to see that each one of them is vaccinated.
1: Well?
3: Well, there's a supply of vaccine at Fort Landis, and I've sent them a telegraph message. But it'll be 3 days before it gets here. The men will be back in the morning.
1: 3 days? Can't they wait?
3: Those men have worked 6 months without a break. They have 6 months' pay coming. They'll be so anxious to get paid off and get into Stockton, they won't wait for anything.
1: Well, when you explain about the smallpox...
3: Well, that's the trouble. We have to keep that a secret. They'd run like rabbits if they knew.
1: You want me to keep them here?
3: Yes. Paladin, you'll have to.
1: All right, I'll do what I can. And Dr. Thackeray, you'll have to get some sleep.
3: Oh, no, I...
1: Come on, lie down there. I'll cover you with this blanket.
3: But, Nate...
1: I'll watch, Nate. If there's any change, I'll call you. Now, come on. Settle down. Get some rest. I'll take over.

0: Be careful. You're going to land in the bathtub.
1: Who's driving this flying saucer, you or me?
0: Well, what do you see?
1: Oh, germs. Millions and millions of germs.
0: Sure, here on Earth, disease, germs, and viruses live in bathrooms.
1: Wait, here comes a lady. She's putting a dash of Lysol in with those suds, and she's mopping the floor. Wow, look at those germs and viruses drop dead.
0: Boy, are you stupid. I thought all Martians knew that Lysol brand disinfectant kills disease, germs, and many deadly viruses on contact. Disinfects from one cleaning to the next as nothing else can.
1: That's right. I remember my 7 grandmothers saying Lysol makes your favorite cleaner work better, including many that claim to sanitize.
0: I'm sorry you learned to speak English by listening to commercials.
1: And Lysol comes in regular or pine fragrance for as little as 29 cents.
0: How much is that in Martian money?

0: Paladin. How's Nate?
1: He's no better. Dr. Thackeray thought you should know.
2: I should have got Nate off his place when he first come back.
1: I understand the men who were with him on the roundup will be back in the morning.
0: That's right.
1: And if he dies, there'll be no way of concealing the cause of death. There'll be a stampede from this ranch in all directions.
2: Let him go.
1: We can't. Every man allowed to leave this spread without a vaccination could be carrying death to who knows how many people.
2: That's the men. They're back early.
0: We're not going to be able to handle them, Pa.
2: Well, I'm going to try. You're back early, Fred.
3: Boys in a hurry to get paid off, Mr. Barton.
4: We're leaving come early morning.
2: Fred, why don't you come on in the house? Got to have a little talk before you go anyway.
3: Sure thing. I'll be back right after I get things put straight. You just get our pay ready, meanwhile.
4: Come on, fellas.
2: Yeah, mister, you ain't going to be able to handle those men.
1: Look, they work for you. Which of you is going to give the orders to keep them here?
2: I didn't ask for this fuss.
1: Tom?
0: Fred Cooley's the range boss. It'd be a waste of breath talking to him. He'll do what he wants.
1: No, he won't. He'll do what he's made to do. What you tell him to do, Tom.
0: But Fred won't listen to me.
2: Tom, you went against my orders, getting that female doctor in here. Keeping Nate on the place. You started this. Now let's see you try to finish it.
0: Now wait a minute, Pa.
2: This will be your ranch one day, son. You ought to be running it now.
1: He's right, Tom. Sooner or later, whoever is foreman will have to start taking orders from you. Nobody's going to stand by you with a gun for the rest of your life.
0: Yeah, I guess you're right. I'll try.
2: I hope he does it. He wasn't such a weakling.
1: Tom will be all right.
2: He's got no gumption. You got to fight, Paladin. Talk's no good.
1: Barton, I've let my gun speak for me too many times. Believe me, words are better.
2: We'll see.
1: Hours passed, and Phyllis slept fitfully while I sat watching the sick man. The false dawn was just beginning to break when I heard the men coming up from the bunkhouse. I walked out into the front room. Barton sat in a chair by the dying fire.
2: They're coming.
1: Yeah, it's after 5 o'clock.
2: Let's go meet them. Well, boys,
3: Mr. Barton, what about this here talk of Tom's?
4: I think you ought to apologize.
3: Steve Pauley here thinks Tom was serious about our not getting paid off this morning.
4: I ought to apologize.
3: Steve, just simmer down. I said Tom was funning with us. Who was right, Mr. Barton, me or Steve?
2: Where is Tom?
3: What about our money, Mr. Barton?
4: We want it now, don't we, boys?
2: We sure do.
3: And that's how it'll be. There's a strong box in your study, Mr. Barton. You get our money out and ready now. We're riding out, sunup.
2: Cooley, you're talking to me now, not my son.
3: I know who I'm talking to.
2: Now, wait a minute.
3: I ain't waiting, not at all. Either you open that safe or we break it open right now.
2: You step up onto this porch, I'll put a bullet in you. Well?
3: You can't shoot us all, Mr. Barton. And that money is due us.
1: He said you're not going in there.
3: What's your business here, mister?
1: I'm just helping a friend.
3: All right. Sunup's in an hour. Gonna take me that hour to gather my gear together. Then I'm coming right back here for my pay and riding out. Don't try to stop me.
1: It's up to you.
4: You know something, mister? You're right. It is up to us.
3: Now, hold on, Steve.
4: I ain't going to hold on for nobody. I don't figure to wait until sunup.
1: Don't be a fool. He's not hurt bad. A couple of you men get him back to the bunkhouse and take care of that arm.
3: We'll do just that, mister. And then we'll be back.
1: Phyllis?
5: Paladin, come in. I heard shots.
1: That's all right. How's your patient?
5: His pulse is steadier. Fever's no better, though. If he can only make it until daylight, he'll have a chance.
1: More quinine?
5: Not for a while.
1: Is there anything I can do for you, then?
5: Yes. Talk to me. Keep me awake.
1: Talk to you? That's not so easy anymore.
5: You've never had any trouble finding words.
1: Well, the words are easy enough. The words that don't count. And now, with you, it's different.
5: Is it, Paladin?
1: It's because we're the kind of people we are.
5: What kind of people are we, Paladin?
1: We're neither of us ready for marriage. You have to go on with your work because it's important to you and to the people who need you.
5: And you have to go on with your work because you're you.
1: Yes.
5: Paladin, I'm confused. Have you been proposing?
1: No. No, I've been explaining why I haven't proposed.
5: Oh. Well, it's flattering. I know there aren't many women to whom you feel it necessary to explain why you're not proposing.
1: This is the first time.
5: I believe it's time now for Nate's quinine.
1: Can I help?
5: No, I think... Paladin. He's better. His fever's dropped. I think he's going to live.
1: You've done your job well, Doctor. I hope I meet with as much success with mine.
5: You hear that? It's been a long night. Paladin. Good morning.
1: Good morning.
5: I'm glad, I guess.
1: Hmm?
5: That we're the kind of people we are.
1: Oh. Of course. For now. Well, you've got work to do. I'll see you later.
5: Where are you going?
1: Out front. I've got a little job to do at sunup.

0: 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Take The Couple Next Door, for instance. Family comedy at its hilarious, warm-hearted best. You can be sure of one chuckle after another as you listen to the Daffy Diary of Mr. and Mrs. Piper and their small brood. The Pipers are prone to a peck of pretty pickles, which means for you, a peck of smiles. You'll enjoy hearing such longtime favorites as The Couple Next Door, The Romance of Helen Trent, Right to Happiness, Ma Perkins, The Second Mrs. Burton, Young Dr. Malone, and Whispering Streets. 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
1: It's almost sunrise, Barton.
2: Fred Cooley will be here. I know him.
1: I'll be waiting.
2: It's not for you to do. I don't like this, letting another man do my work or my son's work.
1: Yeah, where is Tom?
2: He's still out somewhere. I guess he just don't have what it takes. I'll have to handle this myself.
1: I'll be back. Tom? Tom!
3: Over here, Paladin.
1: Saddling your horse, what's the idea?
3: I guess you might say I'm figuring to run out.
1: Oh?
3: Paw's right. I can't face up to a fight. I tried to talk to the men. I did the best I could.
1: I know you didn't. What's more, you probably did as well as anyone could.
3: But I failed.
1: Tom, there's a rifle hanging on the wall in your house there. It's a symbol of an unfortunate truth. Sometimes talk has to be backed up with action.
3: Paw don't think too much of me.
1: He thinks you're a weakling, and he'll be sure of it if you run away. Your father's trying to give you a chance to prove yourself. This is going to be your ranch, Tom. Don't quit it.
4: Fallon! Tom!
3: Yeah, Pa?
4: Dr. Thackeray, she's hurt.
1: Come on. Where is she?
2: Over there. Tell you, he was half out of his mind. Come in the back door.
1: Phyllis. Phyllis. Who did this?
2: That study door was open. He seen Nate in there, and when he found out about the smallpox, he just went plumb loco. When I tried to stop him, he hit me with his six gun.
1: Who was it?
2: Dr. Thackeray. She tried to reason with him, but he was crazy scared. He hit her, knocked her down.
1: Who did?
2: Cooley. It was Fred Cooley.
1: Where is he?
2: Started on down to the bunkhouse. Said he was getting out of here.
5: Paladin, wait!
1: Cooley!
6: Go away, Paladin. I'm leaving this place fast.
1: Not now.
6: I'll beat you right down and run! Are you?
5: Paladin! Paladin, you're turning! Paladin, back! That's enough, Paladin. I'm telling you. And this rifle's going to back up my words. It's one thing to shoot a man, another to beat him to death. I'll put a bullet in you if I have to. I'll handle this.
1: All right. Yeah. All right, Tom. It seems like you've kind of taken over the running of things, doesn't it? Three days later, the courier from Fort Landis arrived with the vaccine. With this newfound authority, Tom had no trouble keeping the men in line. The iron hand in the velvet glove. On a rifle butt.
7: Are the men ready, Paladin?
1: As soon as you are, Doctor, they're lined up outside.
7: Their sleeves rolled up?
1: Mm-hmm. They don't quite know what to expect, but Tom's holding them there with a rifle. You know, you're quite a doctor.
7: When I became a doctor, I took an oath, which in part says, I will prescribe for the good of my patients according to my ability and my judgment. Draw your gun, Paladin, and bring them in.
8: Mr. Paladin, so happy to see you back.
1: Stay there, hey boy. Keep your distance.
8: What?
1: Keep your distance.
8: Something the matter, Mr. Paladin?
1: Faulty memory, that's all. If anyone asks for me, I'll be back in half an hour.
8: Oh, yes, Mr. Paladin. But where are you going?
1: I have an appointment to get a vaccination.

Have Gun, Will Travel. 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Tonight's story was written by Stanley Silverman and Sam Rolfe and adapted for radio by Ann Dowd. 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

31 and a half, 32, 33, 35, 40, and 10 is 50, and 50 is a pound. 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

0: 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And now, here he is, the one, the only...
1: I wonder what became of Sally. And Groucho. Oh, that's me. Well, here I am again with $2,500 for one of our couples. Mr. Fenneman, bring on the first couple.
0: Oh, Groucho, we have some young single people for you. They were chosen by our studio audience just before we went on the air. Miss Ula Anderson and Mr. Charles O'Brien Osborne, would you come in, please, and meet Groucho Marx?
1: Welcome, welcome for the DeSoto Plymouth dealer. Say the secret word and you'll divide $100. It's a common word, something you see every day. Ula Anderson and Charles O'Brien Osborne. And you're both single?
2: That's right.
3: Yes. Mm.
1: Ula? Is that how you pronounce it?
3: Ula.
1: Ula.
3: Yeah, ula.
1: French have a word for it. Ula la.
3: Yeah, I know.
1: You're a svenska?
3: Yeah, I'm Swedish.
1: Yeah.
3: Do you what? Speak Swedish?
1: No, but I wish I did. After looking at you, I wish I could speak English. What part of Sweden are you from? Minneapolis?
3: No, I'm from Örnsköldsvik.
1: What was that?
3: Örnsköldsvik.
1: Could you spell that for the audience?
3: Well, I can't spell it in English, but I can spell it in Swedish because you don't have those letters.
1: Well, spell it in Swedish.
3: Örnsköldsvik.
1: Now spell it backwards.
3: I can't.
1: How long have you been from Sweden?
3: 1.5 years.
1: Oh, I see. How old are you, Ula?
3: 18.
1: Well, you're a very pretty svenska, huh? Certainly the best advertisement for smorgasbord I've seen in a long time. Wouldn't it be great if you could pick her instead of the herring on that smorgasbord? Charles O'Brien Osborne, huh? That's a pretty imposing name. Which one of these three names shall I call you?
2: I'd rather you call me Chad, sir.
1: Chad?
2: That's right, sir.
1: How old are you, Chad?
2: I'm 20.
1: 20? Well, we're both in the prime of life. The only difference is they have to prime me to get me started in the morning. What do you think of Ula?
2: Oh, I think she's a very nice, pretty young lady. She has a very cute accent.
1: Yes, she is. You ought to know. You've been looking at it ever since you've been up here. How long have you been in this country, Chad?
2: 2 months now.
1: 2 months, huh? Where do you come from, Europe?
2: Well, it might be Europe to you, but it's North Carolina to me.
1: Oh, you come from the United States, huh? Ula, how long have you been in this country? A year and a half, you said, huh? What made you decide to come to America? Was it Chad?
3: Well...
1: Is it the equivalent of Chad?
3: Well, it was lots of American pictures I saw, and it was real handsome boys in those pictures.
1: You saw American pictures, and that prompted you to come to America, huh? And now that you've been here, why would you say these movies were accurate in depicting American men?
3: Well, I think they're a little bit too overdone, though.
1: Don't you like them overdone? What do you want, them rare? What did you really expect over here, Ula?

0: 60 million Gregory pecks? Do you realize what that is? 60 million pecks is 15 million bushels.
1: Yeah, that would be too much, Doc.
0: Chad, let's see if you're a gay, romantic, handsome, typical American male. What sort of work do you do?
2: I work at a service station.
0: That's good, honest work. Is this your ambition, to someday own your own service station and service DeSoto's and Plymouth's?
2: No, Groucho, my ambition is to further my ability to be a stuntman.
0: A stuntman?
2: Right.
0: At a service station? What do you do, hang upside down from a gas pump? That's certainly a curious way to give a gallon, 10 gallons of gas to a car, isn't it? What kind of a stuntman are you?
2: I'm an aerial trapeze artist.
0: In the circus?
2: No, that comes under the heading of airplanes. I have my trapeze bar that I hook underneath the airplane and then go up a couple thousand feet and hang by my heels and my knees.
0: Well, that's not so exciting at that. I did that the last time I flew east. It's called tourist third class. What else did you do? Did you just hang there like a bat until the plane runs out of gas?
2: No, after you get through your trapeze act, the crowd, they don't think you have a chute on because you're up so high they can't see it. And to put the show over pretty big, you're hanging there by your heels and all of a sudden you just fall off. And,
0: that's a good joke on them.
2: It kind of shakes the people up, yeah. It really shakes the people up, and you fall a couple of thousand feet, and then you open your chute. Uh-huh. And you're all relieved then.
0: Yeah. What is your opinion of American men now, Ula? Do you think Chad is a dashing, romantic, and gay, or do you think he should be locked up?
1: No, I think he's very brave, and I don't think many men would do the same thing as he does.
0: Ula, would you like to go flying with Chad?
1: No, I don't like to ride in airplanes.
0: Well, you wouldn't be riding in the plane. You'd be swinging upside down. Well, you're a charming couple, and now you're going to play your bet your life. And, Ula, this is one part of America you'll enjoy because you have a chance to make a lot of money here. We start you off with $100. If you miss a question, you lose half of your bankroll, and you can quit any time you like. Now, let's see how much money you can make. You selected music. And remember, the more the question is worth, the harder it is. Now, what do you want to start with?
1: 50.
0: Don't kiss her, just talk it over.
1: $50?
0: $50. All right, let's see if you can identify this well-known Gershwin tune. Play, Jack.

0: good fellow.
1: No, it's a very well-known song. It's Embraceable You by George and Ira Gershwin.
2: Well, you lost half your bankroll. You still have $50.
1: All right, now don't get discouraged. What do you want to try this time?
3: That's up to you. I won't let you decide. I messed up on the first one.
4: Well, let's try 60.
1: 60? This tune has been a favorite for years. What is it? Play, maestro.
3: Sleepy Time Gal.
1: Sleepy Time Gal is right.
2: And your bankroll is growing again. You now have $110.
1: Now, what do you want to try?
3: You go ahead.
4: Okay, let's say 70.
1: 70, Old Devil Moon and How Are Things in Glockamora are two hit songs from what successful musical comedy? They're two song hits from what successful musical comedy? Played on Broadway for 2 years. You can talk it over, you know. Well, I'm sorry. It's Finian's Rainbow.
2: Well, you now have $55.
1: $55, and here's your last chance. I had to beat the other couples. Now, what do you want to try?
4: Let's go for 80.
1: 80.
3: Okay.
1: Al Jolson and Vincent Roos wrote this longtime favorite. What is the name of it? Play, Jack.

0: Come on, are you stunt man? If you don't know, take a stab. Nothing?
1: Nothing.
0: Well, it's... They play it every time you go to Catalina. It's Avalon.
2: And you wind up with $27.50.
0: Well, thanks and good luck from the DeSoto Plymouth dealer.
3: Well, Groucho, we have a high school student from Fairfax High in Los Angeles. He's Henry Aaron. His partner is a special guest. She's Mrs. Laura Asher. But I'll tell you what, let's see how long it takes you to find out her real identity. Folks, you come in, please, and meet Groucho Marx.
0: Welcome, welcome for the DeSoto Plymouth dealer. Say the secret word and you'll divide $100. It's a common word, something you see every day. Mr. Henry Aaron and Mrs. Laura Asher, eh? Mrs. Asher, I gather there's something about you Fenneman thinks I should know. I've got a pretty good idea already, but I'll give our listeners a chance to guess. Weren't you in the movies?
4: Yes, about 20 years ago.
0: Well, that's the time I was in it. What are some of the pictures you were in?
4: Oh, dear, I wonder if I can remember.
0: Well, name 10.
4: Well... King of Jazz. I'm talking
0: Paul
4: about
0: Whiteman.
4: Old times. That's right. And Finders, Keepers, Cat McNary. Oh, dozens of others. I don't remember.
0: Henry, did you ever see Mrs. Asher in pictures?
1: Well, if she made pictures 20 years ago, I don't think I could have seen her. I'm only 18.
0: Well, don't you watch television? If you made movies 20 years ago, and my Hollywood arithmetic is correct, you must be pretty close to 34, is that right?
4: Well, you're getting warm.
0: Well, that's easy around you, huh? Well, you're just as lovely and charming as you were 20 years ago.
4: Thank you.
0: And the whole world knew you as Laura LaPlante. Laura, you were a very big success in the movies. Why did you give up acting? Didn't you like the food and the studio commissary?
4: Well, no, it wasn't that altogether. I got married, and, well, I've never been one of those people who can run two careers at once, and I decided that marriage was the more important.
0: Well, that's a wonderful attitude. I'm sure many of our actresses in Hollywood feel the same way. I know one actress who gave up acting 8 times just to get married. Your husband's a big producer at Paramount, isn't he?
4: Well, I think he'd be very insulted to have you call him big. He's just taken off 25 pounds. He looks like a leading man now. But he is a producer at Paramount Studios.
0: Well, I see. Is he tall, your husband?
4: About 6 feet.
0: Mm-hmm. Can he hit hard?
4: Oh, he's never tried it on me.
0: No, I was referring to me. What picture is your husband producing now?
4: Well, his last production was Elephant Walk with Elizabeth Taylor and Dana Andrews. It was a picture that was made in Ceylon. They took a whole troupe of players over to Ceylon, worked there about 2 months. They used lots and lots of elephants in it, and it's the scenery is magnificent. I think scenery that most of us have never seen.
0: I haven't even seen an elephant. And Elizabeth Taylor, does she ride on the top of the elephant? And what do they call that? A howdah? A hoodah? What do they call that?
1: I don't know.
0: You're not much of a student, are you? What is your chief interest in school, Henry?
1: Well, I'm interested in a lot of things at Fairfax High. I guess I'm interested in athletics. I like to watch the sports and... Well...
0: That's pretty tiring, isn't it?
1: Well, sometimes it gets me down, but... the thing that I'm most interested in, I have been trying to help organize the debating team at our school for a couple of years, and...
0: Nobody will talk?
1: The wrong people won't.
0: Well, what would you like to be when you finish school, if you ever do?
1: Well, I'd like to go into politics, as a matter of fact.
0: You want to be a statesman?
1: I think that would be a better name for it, probably.
0: Well, there's quite a difference between a politician and a statesman.
1: Yes, there is.
0: A politician gets elected and a statesman gets defeated. What do you want to be? Congressman, alderman?
1: I'm very interested in being in the Congress because I feel that there's a real opportunity to do things, and there are certainly things that can be done.
0: Oh, come now. Why, those boys are perfect.
1: Well, I...
0: You know they're only stuck with 200 million pounds of butter?
1: Is that all?
0: That was one of their big schemes a couple of years ago.
5: All I know is what I read in the paper. Gosh, he wins.
0: Well, it's been an honor to talk with you, Laura. You don't mind if I call
4: you
0: Laura. Huh? And you too, Henry. You don't mind if I call you Laura, too. I wish I could continue this conversation, but the time has come to play You Bet Your Life.
3: In the race for the $2,500, the first couple won $27.50, and the secret word is house.
0: Now, you both know how to play this game, huh?
4: I would like to say, if I may, Groucho, if we're lucky enough to win something, I'd like to have my share go to the Motion Picture Relief Fund.
0: Well, that's very nice of you. Unfortunately, this won't influence the quiz any, but, however, it's a commendable objective, Laura, and I'm proud of you. And I wish you weren't married. Now, let's see how much money you can make. Let's see how much money you can make. You select the geography. And remember, the more the question is worth, the harder it is.
1: We'd like to start with the $100 question.
0: A $100 question?
1: Yes.
0: Why, you're as mad as Freddie March's head. $100. Okay, what is the capital of Puerto Rico? Talk it over.
4: Oh, I wish I was home.
0: I don't.
4: Go ahead.
1: San Juan.
0: San Juan is correct.
3: Well, you're off to a fine start. Your bankroll is now $200.
0: Now you have $200. Now what do you want to do?
4: Well,
1: the 90?
4: Yeah.
1: Go on down the line.
4: Okay,
1: 90.
0: 90. What country is known as the Pearl of the Antilles? Antilles, I guess. How is your Antilles, by the way? Well, it's A-N-T-I-L-L-E-S.
1: Pearl of the Antilles, we think it's Cuba.
0: By Jove, it is Cuba.
4: Oh, yes.
3: You now have $290.
1: You want to try the $80?
0: You can quit,
1: question?
0: You know.
4: Yeah.
0: You don't have to proceed.
4: Oh, no, I have a good partner. We're not going to quit.
1: We'll try the $80 question.
0: $80. The Suez Canal connects the Mediterranean Sea with what other sea? Talk it over.
1: The Mediterranean, I believe, with the Pacific.
4: I'm depending on you,
1: the
4: dear.
1: Pacific Ocean.
4: Think.
1: Caribbean.
0: Audience?
1: Sea.
0: It's the Red Sea.
4: Oh!
1: I was thinking of the Panama Canal.
0: All
3: well,
0: right.
3: You lost half your bankroll. You still have $145.
0: You have $145, and you can quit or go ahead.
1: We'll try for the $70 question.
0: All right. What is the name of the storm-tossed southernmost tip of South America?
1: Tierra del Fuego.
4: I hope it was right.
6: Is that right? What did you say?
1: Tierra del Fuego.
0: Well, I've got Cape Horn here, but you apparently know more about it than I do. And also the boys in the back here who conceive these questions. That's good enough for me.
3: Yeah. And you wind up with a bankroll of $215.
0: Big kiss. Well, thanks and good luck to the DeSoto Plymouth dealers.
4: Thank you, Groucho.
0: George, do your duty. Tell me who's next.
3: All right, Groucho, just before we went on the air, our studio audience selected a fireman. His name is Cyril Bennett. And with him is a housewife, Mrs. Jacqueline Reinerson. So, folks, would you come in, please, and meet Groucho Marx.
0: Welcome to You Bet Your Life. Say the secret word and divide $100. It's a common word, something you see every day. Mrs. Jacqueline Reinerson, eh? And Mr. Sale Bennett. You're a fireman?
1: That's
0: how's the pinochle game going? Jacqueline Reinerson, huh? That's you? You're a very attractive Jacqueline. May I call you Jackie Jacqueline?
4: You may. Everyone does.
0: Everyone does. Where are you from, Jack?
4: Oh, I was born in Paris, France.
0: In Paris, France?
4: Mm-hmm. My mother was a war bride in the First World War.
0: Is that so?
4: Mm-hmm.
0: Do you parlez-vous?
4: Well, I do, but I'm a little rusty.
0: Have you tried getting oiled once in a while? How'd you meet your Hudson, your husband? Would you say it was love at first sight?
4: Well, that just depends on how you define love.
0: Well, the definition for love is fairly simple. It's an itching that you can't scratch. Can you ever hear the seven-year itch? How would you define love, Jack?
6: Well, I feel that it's a combination of things, that, physical as well as the mental attraction. But I do think the most important thing is that people feel the same about basic principles, things that involve integrity, honor, and consideration, courtesy.
0: And that's love, huh?
6: I think so.
0: Well, I guess it is. I guess that's why so many people marry for money. Huh? I'm just an old cynic, that's all. Sir, let's get down to some facts about your job as a fireman. For example, how many fires do you attend in a day?
7: I don't go to any fires.
0: It's not a very hot fireman, I must say. What's the matter? Don't you like to smash furniture? Why don't you go to fires?
7: Well, I'm at the fire department alarm board. That's the communications center for the fire department.
0: Mm-hmm. Well, were you formerly just a regular fireman?
7: Yes, sir. I was a fireman for many years.
0: Mm-hmm. Well, when you get a call, how long does it take for a fire truck to respond? Do they get there the same day?
7: Well, when a fireman receives a alarm, he jumps out of bed, slides the pole, and is on the truck within 10 seconds.
0: And 5 seconds later, he's back upstairs trying to find his trousers. Well, Jackie, let's get back to you. I've discovered after 7 years on this seat here that every housewife has outside interests. What is yours?
6: Well, for the past 18 months, I've been doing everything I can to help Lakewood become a city.
0: Lakewood?
6: Lakewood.
0: You mean there's local Lakewood out here? That's
6: mm-hmm.
0: a pretty big job. How many children do you have so far? How do you explain this away?
6: Well, about 18 months ago, there was a move to annex Lakewood to Long Beach. And many of us in the community felt that we were 60,000 young people, intelligent. There certainly should be enough leadership in our community so that we could have local self-government. So we decided to do it, and we did.
0: It sounds like an unusual place, Lakewood.
6: It is.
0: What would you say is your biggest asset there?
6: Well, I would say our children are.
0: Mm-hmm.
6: We have 35,000 children whose average age is under 6.
0: You have 35,000 children in a total population of 60,000?
6: That's right.
0: And you say Long Beach wanted to annex your town?
6: Mm-hmm.
0: Well, you just keep having children at that rate, and I predict in 4 more years, Lakewood will not only annex Long Beach, it'll engulf the whole of Southern California. Well, it's been very interesting talking to you two, and I wish both of you the best of luck in the future. Now, let's play You Bet Your Life.
3: In the race for the $2,500, the high school student and Laura LaPlante are leading with $215.
0: Let's see how much money you can make. You select a general information quiz, and remember, the more the question is worth, the harder it is.
6: All right.
0: 70. In mathematics, what do you call the figure 3 decimal point 1416? 3.1416.
7: Pi.
0: That's right. What kind, you know? Well, pi is right.
3: You now have $170 in your bankroll.
0: What do you want to try?
6: 60.
0: 60? What do you call a fatal spot in the desert?
7: An oasis. Mm-hmm.
0: That's true. An oasis.
3: You now have $230.
0: You can quit or proceed.
7: We'll go ahead.
0: 50?
6: Mm-hmm.
0: What do you call the track left by a ship passing through the water?
7: Wake.
0: That's right.
3: You now have $280.
0: You can quit or go ahead.
7: 40.
6: 40.
0: 40.
3: 40.
0: What do you call the complete outfit for a newborn infant? You ought to know that.
6: Layette.
0: Layette is absolutely correct.
3: And you wind up with $320.
0: Thanks and good luck from the DeSoto Plymouth dealers.
3: And that means that Mrs. Ryerson and the fireman with $320 in just 1 minute get the chance of the DeSoto Plymouth $2,500 question. Friends, the time is now.
0: Hold on there, Fenneman. 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
0: All right, here we go for $2,500. I'll give you 15 seconds to decide on a single answer between you. Think carefully, and please no help from the audience. Here it is. Only one denomination of United States currency has a picture of the White House on the back of it. For $2,500, which bill is it? Talk it over. You have 15.

0: All right, what's the answer you two have decided upon?
1: A dollar bill.
0: No, I'm sorry, it's the $20 bill. So that means the big question next week will be worth $3,000. Well, you lost the big money, but how much did they win the quiz?
2: $320 in
0: the
2: quiz.
0: That's not too bad. Congratulations, and thanks to both of you and to all of our contestants on the show tonight.
1: Thank you very much.

0: Be sure to tune in again next Wednesday night at this same time for the Groucho Marx Show, when the big question will be worth $3,000. 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
8: Vincent Price, who is usually heard at this time as the Saint, has been delayed in Paris. 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

0: Adventures of the Saint, starring Barry Sullivan. The Saint, based on characters created by Leslie Charteris and known to millions from books, magazines, and motion pictures. 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
1: Mr. Templar!
2: Well, Louis, that's what I call service. Parked right in front of my apartment.
1: Waiting for you, Mr. Templar. I was hoping you would be desirous of a hack.
2: That I am, Louis.
1: Well, where to, Mr. Templar?
2: Well, I'm not quite sure. You see, I have a problem up in my apartment.
1: What's your name?
2: Well, I call her Minerva.
1: Another dish in a jam?
2: She won't tell me. But the way she cries, I have an idea something's wrong.
1: How long has she been at your place?
2: Oh, a couple of hours.
1: And still crying? Oh, Mr. Templar, you're losing your charm.
2: I think she wants to go home.
1: You're definitely losing your charm.
2: I'd like to take her home.
1: Well, she lost her charm, too.
2: Only
1: huh?
2: I don't know where her home is. But now that you're here, I'll untie her, and maybe she can find her own way.
1: You'll untie, Mr. Templar.
2: Louis, she's a dog.
1: Oh, well, why didn't you say?
2: I found her this morning. I've never seen her around here before, so I didn't want to turn her loose, because if she can't find a way home, there's no telling what'll happen to her.
1: So what are you going
2: to
1: do?
2: Turn her loose.
1: But you just said that you
2: don't... That's where you come in. We'll follow her in your hack. See where she goes so we can keep her out of trouble.
1: Oh, that I should live to see the day when the Robin Hood of modern crime is nursemaid to a pooch.
2: Remember the saying, Louis, do unto other dumb animals what you would have others do unto you. Besides, she's cute.
1: Yeah. What kind is she?
2: Pekingese.
1: I thought you said it was a dog.
2: Louis, that's unkind.
1: Sorry, I didn't mean it.
2: Stay put, Louis. I'll get Minerva and let's see where she takes us.

0: Hey, Minerva has fancy taste. This is a real expensive neighborhood.
1: And this is a real expensive trip. We've been following her for over an hour.
0: You know any better way to spend your money, Mr. Templer, than giving it to me?
1: Offhand, I can think of a couple. Say, Minerva's turning in at that gate.
0: Yeah.
1: Cute little shack she picked. I'll bet it doesn't have over 40 rooms.
0: You think she really lives there, or is she only dreaming?
1: Yeah, we'll soon find out. Louis, turn into the driveway and park. I'll take her up to the house.
0: If she does belong here, there will no doubtless be a reward. And if there is no doubtless a reward...
1: Stop drooling, Louis. Your cutter's already on the meter, so either way, you can't lose.
0: I'm not making out so awful good on it, Mr. Templer. Only one fare, only one tip, and more in an hour. Where's the profit in that?
1: Why, Louis, the conversation, of course.

0: What's the matter? What's the matter? You want down? Well, you're out of luck. Or maybe you're in luck. Because when I pick up a young lady, I usually show her a good time. So if it turns out you don't live here, why...
1: Yes, sir.
0: Oh, hello. My name's Simon Templar.
1: Oh, yes. I'm sure Madam will be delighted you've come.
0: You're sure?
1: Of course. Right this way, sir.
0: Why should Madam be delighted I've come?
1: You surprise me, sir. I never heard that modesty was one of your outstanding characteristics.
0: You seem to know a lot about me.
1: Doesn't everybody, if you pardon the levity?
0: I'll pardon the levity, but not the evasion.
1: Evasion?
0: I asked you why Madam should be delighted I've come. Is it because of Minerva?
1: Minerva, sir?
0: This.
1: Oh, you mean Ming Toy.
0: Do I? I guess I do. I should have known Ming Toy.
1: Naturally, Madam will be delighted about the dog. But what I was particularly referring to were the jewels. Have you brought them also?
0: Jewels?
1: Apparently you haven't. I hope you'll pardon these questions, sir. The kitchen help expects it of me, and I like to have something to report.
0: No. Alicia communiques from the front, which reminds me, where is the front?
1: Around this next bend, sir, in the east wing.
0: Ah. If I'd known the hall was this long, I'd have asked Louis to bring in his cab. My feet hurt.
1: It's not much further.
0: Well, let's be thankful for small favors.
1: What was that?
0: Does anyone in this house take singing lessons?
1: No, sir.
0: And that was a scream, and it came from in there.
2: Oh!
0: Did you scream?
2: Who are you?
0: I'm...
2: Ming Toy, darling, come to Mama. Give it to me, young man.
0: Here.
2: Oh, Mama's little babykins. Is him all right?
0: Yeah, she's all right, but something else isn't. Somebody screamed.
2: I know, I did. There was someone peering through that window. Was it you?
0: Hardly. I was in the house.
2: Well, you have no business barging in here unannounced.
0: Well, it seems, lady, that I run faster than your butler. I thought you were in trouble.
2: Well, I was startled. Now, somebody better go investigate. Oh, Minnie, angel, did a miss you?
1: What is it, madam? Is something wrong?
2: Well, there's a prowler outside the window. Go see who it is, please.
1: Yes, madam.
2: Now you, young man. Do you have my jewels?
0: I was wondering when we'd get around to that. I'm also wondering...
3: Mother, are you all right? I heard you scream.
2: Yes, Ernest, I...
3: Who's he?
0: Me?
3: Yes. What are you doing here?
0: I just came to return your dog.
3: Return?
2: Yes, here she is. Mama's little precious.
3: Say, her collar's off.
2: That's right.
3: How did you know she's our dog?
2: Oh.
0: I didn't.
3: Well, then why... Hey, wait a minute.
0: I'm waiting?
3: Put up your hands.
0: I'm sorry I waited.
2: Ernest, I didn't know you owned a revolver.
3: Lucky I do. Mother, call the police. Tell them we've caught the thief.
0: Oh, great.
4: Somebody screamed. Was it you, Isabel?
2: Yes, dear, but it's all right. I saw somebody at the window. Fitch is looking into it.
4: Ernest, what the devil are you doing? Haven't I told you not to play with guns?
3: I'm not playing, Father. This is the thief.
4: Sure. Does he have the jewels?
3: I haven't searched him.
4: Then how do you know?
3: He brought back Ming Toy.
4: Huh? Oh, yes. Morning, Ming Toy. Don't bite me, you little monster.
3: Just a minute, Father. She doesn't have her collar, so how could he know she was our dog?
0: She told me.
3: Oh, we're just wasting time. Mother, will you please pick up that phone and call the police?
0: It won't do any good. The line's been cut. See?
3: What?
0: Thanks for looking down.
3: Hey! Here, what are you doing?
4: Wait, stop immediately.
0: I'll take the gun. Here, let me have it. That's better.
2: Such violence.
0: Yeah. It's very good exercise.
2: Ernest, you gave the young man the gun. Why?
0: I asked him so nicely. Now, will somebody please tell me what's going on around here?
3: As if you don't
0: As
3: know.
0: If I don't.
4: Just who are you anyway, young fella?
0: Simon Templar. And you?
4: You don't know who I am?
0: Should I?
4: I, sir, am C.J. Allardyce.
0: Fancy that.
4: Nuts.
0: I beg your pardon?
4: I said nuts.
0: So you did.
4: As in bolts. Nuts and bolts. We manufacture them. You've heard of Allardyce nuts?
0: Yes, aren't they?
4: What's that?
0: The whole family.
4: Beg pardon?
0: Skip it.
4: Our slogan. If it's Allardyce, it's nut.
0: That's what I said.
4: There's no nut like an Allardyce.
0: Well, this could go on all day.
3: Father, I'm sure Mr. Templar didn't come here to talk business.
4: Eh? Why did he come?
0: To return Ming Toy. And now that I've been so warmly thanked, I'll just run along. I hope you won't mind my taking your revolver with me, Ernest, as a souvenir. When I'm safely out of reach, in northern Tibet, say, I'll send it back. Well, cheer-ho.

0: All right, Louie, let's get out of here.
1: What took you so long?
0: Louie, you wouldn't believe me if I told you.
1: Yeah, try me.
0: No, it's no use. I don't believe it myself.
1: Did you get a reward?
0: Reward? Louie, I'm out of there. Who could ask for anything more? Now, let's go.
1: Hey, just a minute, Mr. Temple.
0: Now what?
1: Somebody is hiding in them bushes and watching us, you see?
0: Oh, yeah. That's probably who Mrs. Allardyce saw at the window. Well, get started, Louie.
1: You ain't going to investigate?
0: It's probably only a man eating a gorilla. None of our business.
1: This is not like you, Mr. Temple. It's not like you at all.
0: As a matter of fact, I'm not exactly feeling myself at the moment, so don't be too surprised.
1: But where is your spirit of adventure, huh? What may lurk in them bushes? Excitement, thrills, who knows?
0: I know.
1: You do?
0: Yeah. I can see him in your rear view mirror. It's a kid. Kid about 10 years old.
1: A kid? Let's get out of here. Excitement, I could stand. Mystery, I could stand. Adventure. But kids, I got a nephew. What's wrong with this thing?
2: Hi.
1: Hello, kid.
2: Hey, what's the matter, mister? Won't you start?
1: Oh, sure, she'll start. I'm just trying to run down the battery so the lights won't work on account of I don't like night driving.
2: Wise guy.
0: What's your name, Sonny?
2: It ain't Sonny.
0: Well, what is it?
2: What's it to you?
1: See what I mean, Mr. Temple?
0: Yeah. Look, fella, if you don't tell me your name, I'm going to have to call you my little man. How would you like that?
2: You win. It's Stevie. What's yours?
0: Simon.
2: Simon which?
0: Simon Templar.
2: A saint?
0: Yeah, Stevie.
2: Hey, wait a minute. You may not be him at all. How do I know this ain't a bluff?
0: You don't.
2: Well, it's worth a chance. Because if you're the real saint, you and me can do business.
0: What sort of business, Stevie?
2: Well, I read a lot of books about detectiving.
0: Yes, I gather.
2: Well, we ought to make a good partnership, you and me. You help me latch onto the ice, and we'll split the reward.
0: The ice?
2: 50 grand worth. And that ain't peanuts.
0: Stevie, suppose you tell me about this jewelry. Just when was it taken?
2: You don't know?
0: No.
2: You're not the saint.
0: Oh, believe me, Stevie, the saint doesn't know everything.
2: Why'd you come here?
0: To return Ming Toy?
2: Who are you trying to kid?
0: No, that's on the level.
2: Look, mister, I happen to know you couldn't return Ming Toy, see?
0: What do you mean I couldn't?
2: Never mind, but I know.
0: If you don't believe me, ask Louie here.
1: I thought her name was Minerva.
0: Oh, you're always such a help. Stevie, why do you say I couldn't return Ming Toy?
2: I'm not talking.
0: I don't get it.
1: Ah, I see the look in your eye, Mr. Temple. The mystery's beginning to needle you.
0: Stevie, if I prove I brought back Ming Toy, will you tell me why you said I couldn't?
2: Sure. You won't prove it.
0: Wait here, Louie. I'll probably hate myself in the morning, but I'm going back to the Allardyces. Come on, Stevie.
3: Come in.
4: Excuse me, madam. Mr. Templar is here again with the gardener's boy.
3: The gardener's boy?
4: Yes, madam.
3: Well, he can't bring that urchin into the house.
4: I'm very sorry, madam, but he has. Shall I show them out?
3: No, show them in. I'll tell him myself.
4: Very good, madam. You may come in, Mr. Templar.
0: Thank you, Jeeves.
4: Fitch, sir.
0: I stand corrected. Well, hello again, Mrs. Allardyce.
3: Really, Mr. Templar, this is impossible. Bringing in that... Good heavens! He's the face at the window.
2: I was just detecting.
3: Oh, I should have recognized him at the time. Oh, Mr. Templar, you're wonderful. Positively wonderful. First Ming Toy, now the prowler. Fitch had no luck whatsoever. Simply none. You're an amazing man. Sit down. Have a chocolate.
0: No, thanks.
2: Yeah, thanks.
0: If you don't mind, we'd like to see Ming Toy.
3: Why?
0: I forgot to say goodbye to her.
3: Oh, well, very well. Ming, come to Mother. Ming. Now, where is that animal? She was here right just a moment ago. Minnie! Minnie!
5: Did you call, Mother?
3: Oh, Ernest, have you seen Ming Toy?
5: No. I thought she was in here.
3: Well, she's not.
5: Don't tell me she's disappeared again.
3: No, so it would seem. Vanished into thin air. My poor, it's a baby. Gone.
2: Well, mister, now what have you got to say?
0: Say? Stevie, I'm speechless.

0: Oh, hello, Louis.
1: Mr. Templar, how come you're answering the door? They don't have no butler?
0: He's not around. Oh. Strange. No dog, no butler. Well, what do you want, Louis?
1: I just come to see what's keeping you this time. My meter's getting dizzy going round and round.
0: Ming Toy's missing again. We're looking for her. It's a big house. She's a little dog.
1: Why don't you just forget the whole thing?
0: Because, Louis, it doesn't make sense. She ought to come when we call, or at least bark.
1: Well, what do I do? Go take another nap?
0: Oh, no. Maybe, Louis...
2: Hey, mister!
0: What is
2: mister.
0: It, Stevie?
2: You are the same.
0: Well, what brings all this on?
2: I found Ming Toy.
0: You did?
2: Yeah. Bend down slight and whisper. Huh? This is top secret.
0: Go ahead, I'm bent.
2: Fitch has her in the garage.
0: Well, what's he doing? Giving her a shampoo?
2: No, he's shaving her.
0: Shaving her?
2: With an electric razor.
0: Well, let's go get her. Come on, Louis.
1: Oh, no thanks, Mr. Templar. You and the kid go. Me, I'm going back to the hack for another nap. I can dream nightmares that make better sense than this. So long.

0: Now, Stevie, when we get near the garage, let's be quiet. We don't want Fitch to hear us.
1: Okay.
2: Hello there.
0: Oh, it's Ernest.
2: I've looked all over the grounds. Can't find her.
0: Yeah, it's all right. Stevie's found her. Your butler has her in the garage.
2: But I just saw him go back to the house.
0: Oh? With Ming Toy?
2: No. Why'd he take her to the garage?
0: I guess to improve her appearance.
2: What?
0: Well, come on. We can soon find out.
2: Yeah.
0: Ernest, what do you know about your butler, anyway?
2: Not much. He's only been with us a couple of weeks.
0: Oh? What sort of references did he have?
2: I don't know. Ask Father. He engaged him.
0: I will.
2: And then I would like to ask you some questions. I'm still not satisfied in spite of Mother.
0: Look, Fitch has the dog, not me.
2: I know,
0: Hey, wait a minute. What is this?
2: What?
0: Right there, crouching by that bush. Can that be Ming Toy?
2: By gosh, it is, and she's stripped clean. She's been shaved.
0: She looks like a damp sock.
1: Come here, Ming Toy.
2: She just sits there shivering.
0: I think she's embarrassed. Here, I'll get her. Come here, Ming Toy. Cold. Well, don't worry. I'll buy you mink. Here she comes. I thought that would do it. It works every time.

0: Be careful, huh? Don't drop her.
1: Oh, don't worry, Ernest. I shall guard Ming Toy with my life.
0: Well, come on. What's the matter?
1: My legs are giving out again.
0: Oh, you're a little out of condition.
1: Huh? I guess.
2: Mother?
3: Ernest, have you found my treasure?
2: Yes, Mother, we found it.
3: Oh, that's wonderful.
0: Give it to Mother, Templar.
1: Yeah, here.
3: Thank you. She's naked.
1: It seems your butler is a frustrated barber.
3: What?
0: Where's Father? Templar wants to talk to him about things.
3: He's in the back study, but I don't understand.
1: That makes it unanimous. Look after your mother, Ernest. She's had quite a shock. Meanwhile, I'll go see if your father can help explain why Ming Toy has been forced to become a stripteaser.
4: Don't bother me, Templar. Don't bother me. I've got enough on my mind. Son who gambles away every penny I give him. A wife who charge accounts away even pennies I don't give her. Believe me, young man, anybody ever tells you it's a picnic being a millionaire, don't you listen. Take it from me. Before you make a million, just be sure you can afford it.
1: I'll make a note of that. But about Ming Toy.
4: Look, last night the dog is kidnapped. Or dog-napped, or whatever you call it. The wife throws such a tizzy it takes three pills to get me to sleep. This morning the wife's jewels are gone. Another tizzy. Policemen, insurance adjusters, and now you... Look, I don't care if the dog has been peeled. See, I don't care. I've got enough on my mind.
1: But maybe it all ties together. The dog is stolen, the jewels are stolen.
4: I can add two and two, Templar. I don't need your masterminding. The dog was stolen first so the thief could break in later without the dog barking. Think I couldn't figure that out?
1: No, I think you could. And it's possible the thief thought so, too.
4: What's that?
1: I have a hunch the robbery was the work of some member of this household.
4: Nonsense.
1: And the dog napping was just a red herring to throw you off the track. To make you think just what you did think. That it was an outside rather than an inside job.
4: Get out of here, Templar. Get out of here before I throw you
1: off. I'd just like to ask you about Fitch.
4: Okay. Fine, butler. Excellent. One peculiarity, that's all. Likes to shave dogs. So what? We can't all be perfect. Now get out of here, Templar, before I have him shave you, and it may be closer than you like.

0: Oh, hello, Ernest.
1: Hello, Templer. Learn anything from Father?
0: Yeah. Yeah, I learned he has a temper.
1: Oh, he's in one of those.
0: Uh-huh. So if I want to learn about Fitch, I'll have to learn it from Fitch himself. Only trouble is I can't find the kitchen. Is there a map of this place anywhere?
1: It's down this way. Come on, I'll take you. I'll talk to you anyway.
0: Thanks. So you'll have signposts. How's your mother?
1: Sniffing, smelling salts.
0: And ring toy?
1: Taking it better than mother.
0: Just keep her away from mirrors. She'll be all right.
1: Look, Templar, I said I want to talk to you.
0: We're talking.
1: I want to talk about you.
0: My favorite subject.
1: It's all very well you're pretending you want to help, but how do we know...
0: Are we almost there? My legs are giving out again.
1: Oh, it's right in here. Take us in the kitchen through the butler's pantry.
0: Good.
1: Fitch! Fitch!
0: Don't bother calling him, Ernest. He can't hear you.
1: What?
0: Look behind that table.
1: Is he dead?
0: Extremely.

0: Please, dear, I can't talk now. I'm so upset about Ming Toy.
1: Oh, hang Ming Toy.
0: Jonathan Allardyce, of all...
1: Look, I'm trying to tell you something. That man Templar, he's getting ideas. I don't like it. He's been snooping around here. Well, the first thing we know...
0: Well, all we have to do is to be nice to him.
1: Nice to him? Confound it, Isabel. I'm going to...
2: May I come in?
1: No. Templar, I thought I told you to get the blazes out of this house.
2: Oh, is that what you told me? I've been trying to figure it out, but you were so incoherent.
1: Now, see here.
2: If you want me to go, I'll be glad to, but I thought I ought to tell you about your butler first.
1: Yes, yes, I know. You think he's a thief. Very well, I'll have the police.
2: You're wrong, Mr. Allardyce. I don't think he's a thief. He's been cleared. The hard way.
1: What?
2: Somebody murdered him. Ernest is calling the police now.
1: Murdered him?
2: Oh. Yep, with a knife.
0: Oh, dear, and good butlers are so scarce these days.
1: Ah.
0: Jonathan! Mr. Templer, what's happened to Jonathan?
2: It looks like he's fainted.
0: Well, what'll we do? Get me some water.
2: Get it yourself. I can't wait.
0: Can't wait? Well, you can't leave me now.
2: I've got to, or there may be another murder.
0: No, come back here.
2: Later, Mrs. Allardyce.
0: Oh, Mr. Templer. Oh, Fitch. Oh, no, he's... Somebody, please. Oh, dear.

0: Louis.
1: What now, Mr. Templer?
2: Have you seen Stevie?
0: If I do, there's going to be a murder.
2: If we don't, there's going to be a murder.
0: Stevie?
2: Yeah.
0: I'm glad to hear it. You know what that kid done?
2: What?
0: He scrambled the wires in the engine while I was snoozing. That's why we wouldn't start before.
2: He was detectiving, Louis. We were possible suspects, and he wanted to foil our getaway.
0: Well, wasn't that cute?
2: No, I'm not joking. His life is in danger.
0: I'm not surprised.
2: If I can't find Stevie, I'll have to find Ernest.
0: Who's he?
2: Allardyce's son.
0: I wonder if he's the one drove away just now.
2: Drove away? Did someone?
0: Yeah. A car just went down the other drive.
2: Have you got your wires unscrambled?
0: Oh, yeah.
2: All right, Louis. Let's go.

0: It headed this way, that's all I know.
1: And you don't know if Stevie was in the car?
0: I don't know who was in the car. I didn't see.
1: He must be. It's the only thing that makes sense. Now what?
0: The road branches three ways. Which way do we go?
1: Oh, there we are. They went that way, to the left.
0: How do you know?
1: Well, there's fresh tire tracks. The others are old.
0: Oh, yeah.
1: And step on it, Louis.
0: Okay. Well, in your ears, here we go. But I would still like to know what's going on.
1: Louis, look out for that turn.
0: Close your eyes, you brave, Mr. Templer. Here we go. Got your eyes open, Mr. Templer?
1: Yeah. Yeah, we made it.
0: Oh, good. Then I can open mine.
2: Louis.

0: that the car you saw coming out of Allardyce's?
1: Looks like.
0: That's good, but I hope I'm not too late.
1: Nobody in it.
0: No. Yeah, there's a path into the woods. Come on.
1: Yeah.
0: Hurry up, Louie. Right through here. I'm afraid to call the kids, but this...
1: I'd still like to know what's going on.
0: Well, as I see it, Louie...
1: Yeah?
0: Ernest ran up a gambling debt, and his papa wouldn't pay off for him.
1: Oh.
0: At any rate, papa was griping about Ernest gambling.
1: Ernest, I take it, is Allardyce Jr.?
0: Yeah, that's right. Ernest had to get money, so he drove Ming Toy away from home and put her out of the car.
1: Yeah.
0: Then he swiped the family jewels, and the missing dog made it look like an outside job.
1: Smart guy, Junior. What makes you think he's going to knock off the kid?
0: He's already knocked off the butler.
1: Oh, yeah. How do you know it was Ernest which knocked off the butler?
0: Because when I told Allardyce, he fainted. And he didn't faint out of great feeling for the butler.
1: Uh-huh.
0: Fellow had only been with him a couple of weeks. He fainted because he knew his son was guilty of the robbery, and he realized his son was also a murderer.
2: Oh, Mr. Temple.
0: Stevie.
2: Where'd you come from?
0: Stevie, you all right?
2: Well, sure, I'm all right. But Ernest don't feel so good.
1: Mr. Temple, look. Ernest is out cold.
0: What do you know?
2: Yeah. You know something? Ernest should have his mouth washed out with soap.
0: Why, Stevie?
2: He doesn't tell the truth.
0: Well, what do you mean?
2: Well, last night, I seen him driving away with Ming Toy.
0: Uh-huh.
2: And when I asked where he was taking her, he says, shh. It's a big secret. Spies have tattooed a secret message on her skin. But he found out, and he's taken her to the FBI. And I mustn't tell nobody, because it's FBI top secret.
0: I see.
2: But I find out now, he was just trying to shut me up.
1: Hey, I gotta remember that. Next time my nephew gets in my hair, FBI top secret.
0: Hey, Louis, then that explains the shaving.
1: Huh?
0: The butler must have overheard Ernest telling this young man about the secret message on Ming Toy. And he figured if it was true, the dog would be worth money. So he looked for the message.
1: Sure, when the butler shaves the pooch, Ernest gets wise, the butler is wise, so he shuts the butler up.
2: And he tried to shut me up, too. He said we were going to meet an FBI man out here. Instead, he gets me in, and then he pulls out a knife.
0: And what happened?
2: Judo.
0: Judo?
2: Sure. My brother was in the Marines. He taught me.
0: Oh.
2: Ernest is waking up.
1: And you were worried about the kid, Mr. Temple. Like I told you, when them little hyenas is around, all you got to protect is yourself.
2: Hey, Mr. Temple, you want me to teach you some falls?
0: Mm-hmm. As a matter of fact, Stevie,
2: it's
0: I don't...
2: It's easy. Look, I'll show you.
0: Well, Stevie,
2: first, you take a guy's arm like this.
0: Now, just a minute,
2: then
0: Stevie.
2: Let's
0: talk this over.
2: You see, leverage is the important part of this
0: deal. Let's keep it that way,
2: now,
0: shall we?
2: I just pull back real hard.
0: Louie, help!
3: You've been listening to another transcribed adventure of The Saint, the Robin Hood of modern crime. Now, here is our star, Barry Sullivan.
0: Ladies and gentlemen, a long time ago it was written that man shall not live by bread alone. And this often quoted line from the Bible, bread is merely a symbol of all material values. And although we in America have the greatest material advantages in the world, they are not enough to bring us complete happiness. We must find that happiness in our spiritual as well as our material lives. In faith as well as bread. In America, one of our most precious heritages is the right to worship as we please, to know the spiritual pleasures of our churches and synagogues. The doors of your places of worship stand open to you, and your religious leaders will welcome you to their services. They also offer you personal and family guidance and the opportunity to become a firm part of your community. Through our churches and synagogues, that community and the families within it can find stability. And as an individual, you can find the peace that only religion can bring. Thus, the religious organizations of America invite you to find yourself through faith and come to church this week. This is Barry Sullivan inviting you to join us again next week at the same time for another exciting adventure of the saint. Good night.

0: Tonight's script of The Saint was written by Jerome Epstein. In the cast, you heard Myra Marsh as Mrs. Allardyce and Tom Tully as her husband. Lamont Johnson was their son, Ernest. Ted Osborne was the butler. Jeffrey Silver was Stevie, and Larry Dobkin was Louie. The music was composed and conducted by Von Dexter. The Saint, based on characters created by Leslie Charteris, is a James L. Safier production and is directed by Helen Mack. All you Saint fans will be glad to know that the Saint comic books are on sale at all newsstands. Your announcer is Don Stanley. Three chimes mean good times on NBC. And the chimes are anticipating the hilarious antics of Bob Hope and Groucho Marx. Hope returns to the air with more laughs on Tuesday, October 3rd. Groucho Marx brings his riotous quiz, You Bet Your Life, to the air on Wednesday, October 4th. So that's Bob Hope, October 3rd, Groucho Marx, October 4th. Yes, three chimes mean good times on NBC.
1: You know, some marmalades get some of their tang from added flavoring. While Robertson's Golden Shred gets all of its tang from Seville oranges. What would you rather have for breakfast?

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2: All aboard for the transcribed premiere production, The Cruise of the Paul Parrot, that thrilling story of whaling days. When we last heard from our friends on the strange island off the coast of Brazil, where the good ship Paul Parrot has been wrecked.

0: Thrilling days. When we last heard from our friends on the strange island off the coast of Brazil, where the good ship Paul Parrot has been wrecked in a hurricane, Indians had just attacked the camp of the Paul Parrot's crew and carried off Annabel Wilson, the young lady who was betrothed to Bruno Karsh, the privateer. Meanwhile, it was Misto, in company with Briney, Karsh's hook-handed first mate, who led the Indians in the attack on the camp. What Misto and Briney do not know, however, is that Karsh and Captain Dalton, whom they've tied up in a hut at the Indians' camp, have both escaped. Karsh freeing himself, apparently meeting a horrible fate at the claws of the Black Leopard, and Dalton having been liberated by our young friends, Johnny Robbins and Sue Grange, along with old Peg Leg Dickon. As we join them now, it's almost dark, and Johnny and Sue, with Captain Dalton and Dickon and the ever-present Paul Parrot himself, are heading back to the Paul Parrot camp through the jungle.
1: Hold me, hearties.
2: We better hurry. I don't think I'd like to be in the jungle after it gets pitch dark.
3: Don't worry, Sue. We'll be back at the beach in just a minute.
4: Aye, the Paul Parrot camp lies just ahead. Again, Sue and Johnny, I want to tell you that you've saved my life so many times, I know I'll always be in your debt.
3: Aw, gee, Captain Dalton. You know if it hadn't been for you, none of us would still be alive. Besides, we were really lucky today. There didn't seem to be anyone around the Indians' village, so when the Black Leopard went after Karsh, it was easy to rescue you.
5: Bless me to a yard on, Captain. I've been worrying about that, I have. What made that village so deserted? Them blooming savages must have been up to mischief somewhere.
4: I don't think that concerns us, Dickon. All we have to do now that we know just what we're up against is build an armed camp on the beach to ward off the savages and that mad white man, Misto, whoever he is, if they ever attack us.
5: Rakers ahead it is, Paul, you old pelican. It's the shore, and we're back to our camp.
3: Captain, it seems awfully quiet. And look, there's smoke coming up from some of our cabins.
2: Oh, Johnny, we'd better find my brother Ezra. I'm so afraid something has happened.
4: I don't like the looks of this. Let's hurry.
5: Here's Mr. Granger's cabin here, Captain.
4: Aye.
5: The blooming door's open. And listen.
4: It's Mr. Grange. And he's in trouble.
2: Ezra, are you all right?
6: Oh, Sue, thank heaven you're safe. I'm all right, I guess. Got knocked about a good deal by those savages.
3: He's all tied up with vine ropes the Indians use. Let me help.
4: Quick, Mr. Grange. What happened?
6: Thank goodness you turned up, Captain Dalton. We really need you now. The Indians, led by some renegade white man, overpowered the camp and then took Miss Wilson with him.
4: That was Misto. He's raided the camp.
5: I'm a bloomin' barnacle. That's why the Indian village was so deserted.
2: But Annabelle, you say he took her?
4: Blow me down, that's foul play for fair.
1: Foul play!
3: Captain Dalton, I just happened to think, if Misto was here, Briney must have been with him.
4: Aye, lad, but what of that?
3: Briney knew we had diamonds aboard the ship. He may have found them.
4: Blow me down, that's right.
3: I'll run and look in your cabin on the ship, Captain. I know where you hid the diamonds.
5: Blow me down. I'll hoist anchor myself and see how Nicholson or what's left of the crew made out in the fight, I will.
1: All hands on deck!
2: Oh, Ezra, are you really all right?
6: Don't worry now, Sue. Just a few bruises.
4: Do you expect the men of the crew back soon, Mr. Grange?
6: Any moment, Captain. It was just bad luck that they hadn't returned when the raid came. As it is, you just missed walking into the fight yourselves.
4: There's only one thing to do, as I can see. As soon as all our men return from their searching parties, they go in a body and attack the Indian camp. Blow me down, we'll settle this for good and all.
6: I've never been one for open battle, Captain, but I agree. I can see no other way.
4: I'll leave everything up to you, Mr. Grange. Meanwhile, I'm going ahead to the savage camp. Miss Wilson may be in grave danger.
2: Captain Dalton, you can't go through those jungles when it's almost dark alone.
6: We need you to lead them in.
4: Dickon knows the way. He can lead you. We can't tell how long it may be until our crew is ready to attack. And meanwhile, we can't let anything happen to Miss Wilson at the hands of that madman and his savages.
3: Captain Dalton, the diamonds, they're gone.
2: Oh, that means that awful Briney found them on the ship.
4: That settles it. Blow me down, now we know we must attack. And I am leaving now.
3: Oh, Captain Dalton, let me go with you. I know the shortest way to the Indian village.
4: No, it's too dangerous, lad. I'm going alone.
2: Oh, please take us. We know the way better than anybody.
4: It's true, you do. Aye, then I'll take you. But keep this in mind. One sign of trouble and you're to leave.
3: Aye, aye, Captain. We're under your command.
4: Spoken like a true seaman, Johnny. Avast, Mr. Grange. We're on our way. Gather the men and follow as soon as you can.
6: I still hate to see you and the children leaving alone. But you know best. But may heaven be with you. And be careful. I wish the men were ready to go.

0: right ahead. You can see the lights of the Indian campfire through the trees.
1: Aye, Johnny, so you can. Keep behind me, Sue.
2: Don't worry, Captain. I'll be careful. I'll be as quiet as a mouse.
3: Ah! Quiet as a mouse!
1: Blow me down. That's Paul Parrott's voice. Where did he come from?
3: Stow that noisy, empty-headed canary. You want us to lose our blooming scalps?
2: Why, it's Dickon. He's coming up behind us.
0: But Dickon, where are the rest of the men?
3: They'll be along directly. Wainwright and some of the men also found the Indian village this afternoon. And they know the way, they do.
1: Blow me down, Dickon. You've disobeyed orders. I said you were to direct the men here while I went ahead to see what happened to Miss Wilson.
3: Well, sir, I know it wouldn't be a dutiful seaman, but, well, blast it, Captain. Every time you get out of old Dickon's sight, something happens to you. And when I heard you'd gone back into the woods with just the two young'uns, I swore I wouldn't let you go without me.
1: Dickon, you're an irresponsible old salt what thinks he knows more than his skipper. But I can't help liking you for thinking so much of me.
3: Blow me down, skipper. We're together again.
1: Aye.
3: All four of us. And they ain't a bloomin' tribe of savages on earth what can nick this crew of four.
0: That's right, Dickon. We're always strong when we're together.
2: And we'll always be lucky together.
0: Oh, look, Captain Dalton. Hmm? There's the savages' camp. And that man, Misto, he's bringing out two big cages before the campfires.
2: And that briny with the awful hook hand is with him.
1: Yeah, the Indians are all gathering around. What's he up to? He's getting ready to show some of his magic tricks to them. You may lay to that.
3: Aye, Captain. You're right. Now watch him. Watch him.
4: I'll look up. Ho, bubble up.
5: Ho, bubble up. Ho.
6: Now, my good friend, briny, I'm about to put on a little show to impress the natives. You know I got control of them through my sleight of hand. And to keep them thinking I'm superhuman, I have to keep up the show.
7: Blimey, where did you get the two blinking cages?
6: Made them here on the island in my spare time. It's always been my best trick, you know. Changing the man into the leopard's cage and the leopard into the man's.
7: S'help me. It's the same bloomin' trick you got run out of Singapore for bunglin'. The time you changed the leopard, but not the man.
6: The very one. Although I still say the word bungle is inappropriate since I knew what I was doing. Oh, by the way, Briny, wouldn't you like to help me out in this trick? I'd like you to be the man who changes places with the leopard.
7: Me? And let you get the trick mixed up again now that I got the Paul Parrott's diamonds? Never you mind now, mister. None of that. None of that.
6: Why, Briny, one would think you didn't trust me. Very well, I'll have to get another subject. Ah, I have it. The young lady we took from the Paul Parrott's camp. She's standing behind the tree over there.
7: The one you took, you mean? I told you she'd bring bad luck. Now what have you got in your devilish mind?
6: I'll use her for the trick, my superstitious friend. Ah, there, young lady. Come out from behind the tree and I'll free your arms. Now, don't shrink away, my dear. You shall not be hurt.
8: What are you going to do?
6: You're about to help me impress the savages with a bit of my magic. You will get into that cage. When I throw my robe over the cage, a trap door will open in the floor. You run through the passageway, open the trap door at the end of the passage, and you'll find yourself in another cage. Simple, isn't it?
8: And if I refuse?
6: Then you will shortly find a large and unfriendly black leopard in the same cage with you. This one, in fact. Speak to the lady, Blackie.
8: I'd feel safer with a leopard than with you.
6: One moment. Here comes one of my Indian guards running this way. He looks as if he has news. Yes? Uga.
9: Mama gotoku. Ula, no, ma bomato.
6: What? Why, that's impossible. Uga.
9: Oh, ma bomato, ma bomato.
7: What's all this gibberish about?
6: He says he's just been to the hut where Karsh and Dalton were kept prisoners, and they're both gone.
7: Blimey. This means trouble. I told you the bloomin' woman would bring bad luck.
6: Shut up with that nonsense. Those men have got to be found, especially Dalton.
9: Uda. Una so.
6: He's pointing to the bushes at the end of the clearing. Oh, I see. There's someone lurking there.
3: Ah, after the blinking savages! Ah,
7: hark! Ah. Hark! It's that bloomin' parrot. That means it's someone from the whaler's crew.
6: That settles it. We'll take care of them.
9: Olugo! Bo!
3: Blast your Paul Parrott. You've given us away with your bloomin' squawking. Avast! We've got to run for it.
1: Run ahead, Johnny and Sue. Try and find a place to hide, and don't let them catch you. Dickon and I are armed, and if worst comes to worst, we can fight it out.
2: Captain, we couldn't leave you now.
3: Blast it, you young'uns. You'll do as the captain says, or... Oh!
0: Dickon! Dickon, what's the matter?
2: Dickon! Oh, Johnny, look! There's an arrow in his shoulder. wounded.
3: I'll be all right. They can't hurt a tough piece of old shark skin like me. Now, you put on full sail and go. I'll make out.
5: Dickon, are you hurt bad?
0: Captain Dalton, remember Bruno Carr said they looked like Brazilian Indians. Isn't it the Brazilian Indians who use poison arrows?
5: Oh, so it is, lad. Dickon, I told you shouldn't have followed. But now that you came to help me, I'll protect you with my last breath. Steady, old shipmate, steady. Johnny, Sue, behind that pile of rocks over there. Drag Dickon with you.
3: I can fight. And I'm armed, Captain.
5: They're coming closer. Closer. I've asked, we're in for the most one-sided fight any seaman was ever called on to face.
10: Now what's going to happen to our friends? Is the arrow in Dickon's shoulder really poisoned? And if it is, what's going to happen to Dickon? Will Captain Dalton be able to hold off the savages? Will Johnny and Sue get away? What of Annabelle Wilson and the Black Leopard? Will the crew of the Paul Parrot find the Indian village in time to be of any help? Be sure to listen for the next transcribed adventure in the cruise of the Paul Parrot to find out. Until then, this is your Paul Parrot announcer, Dave Ward, saying goodbye.
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Well, Summerfield is aflutter. Showbills have appeared around town announcing a revival of The Student Prince, starring Vera Laval of the original company. When the box office opened this morning, the first in line was our friend, the great Gildersleeve. And we find him now at home, stretched out on the couch, gazing into the fire and warming himself in the memory of days gone by, while through his head run the immortal melodies of Sigmund Romberg.

0: Leroy!
1: Oh, I'm sorry, Uncle. Didn't know you were here.
0: I told you I don't like that song. I don't like a song that makes fun of anyone's physical peculiarities.
1: Oh. Well, gee, Uncle, you don't have to take it personally.
0: I don't see any other way to take it. It's certainly not music. Mr. 5x5.
2: Fatty, tall, fatty, wide.
1: He don't know.
0: Yes, sir. Must you sing that song?
2: Well, you were singing, Mr. Gildersleeve.
0: Let me make my position clear to everyone. I do not like Mr. 5x5. I don't want to hear it. You must sing it. Sing it when I'm not around.
2: Yes, sir.
1: Can I even play the record?
0: No.
1: That's what I bought with my own money. It's Freddie Slack's band.
0: Freddie Slack? I don't care if it's Koosevitzky's. I don't like it.
1: But why not, huh?
0: Because it's, well, it's ungrammatical, for one thing. He don't measure no more. What kind of talk is that?
2: That's jive talk.
0: Jive talk? Well, I'm not going to have this place turned into a juke joint, and that's final. Let's have no more discussion of it. Bertie, when's dinner going to be ready?
2: Oh, my goodness. That's what I came in to tell you.
0: What?
2: It's ready. Leroy, run upstairs and tell your sister, will you?
1: Oh, it's dinner!
0: Oh, don't stand down here and whistle. Go up and tell her.
1: Okay. Mr.
0: What's the use? I'll be right in, Bertie. By the way, what are we having tonight?
2: Well, we have a turkey.
0: But we had turkey last night. We've had turkey croquettes, we've had turkey hash, we've had cold turkey and warmed over turkey.
2: Well, that's turkey for you.
1: Leroy, give me that. I just got a new fella.
0: What?
1: Leroy, you give me that picture. I just got a new fella. Leroy, make him give it to me.
0: Leroy.
1: Look what Dopey keeps stuck in our mirror.
0: Give it here.
1: No, now give it to me. It's mine.
0: Just a minute, my dear. Don't snatch.
3: Well, I don't see why he has to come snooping around my bedroom.
1: Uncle Mort told me to. Yes.
0: I told you nothing of the kind. I told you to go up and tell her dinner was ready. And it is. Come on, we'll settle this at the dinner table.
3: Well, Leroy has no business taking things that don't belong to him.
0: You're quite right, my dear. Leroy, give it back to her, whatever it is. What is it, anyway?
3: Nothing. It's just an old picture out of a magazine.
1: It's Alan Ladd. She thinks he's murdered.
3: Leroy, I'd like to break your neck.
0: And who, may I ask, is Alan Ladd?
1: Oh, you know him. He played in that movie with Veronica Lake.
0: Who's Veronica Lake?
1: Are you kidding?
3: You know Alan Ladd. He plays gangsters. He talks with his mouth shut.
4: Come one step closer, bud, and you're dead.
3: That is not like Alan Ladd.
1: Well, you're no Veronica Lake.
0: Leroy eats a soup. I don't know what this generation is coming to anyway. Movies, gangsters, juke joints, Mr. 5x5.
4: Yeah.
0: You. In my day, we had good, wholesome, artistic entertainment, and we enjoyed it.
3: Such as what, Uncle Mort? The Merry Widow?
1: Oh, you kid.
0: No, no, not the Merry Widow. I'm not quite as old and dilapidated as you might think.
3: Well, what? I'd like to know what you thought was hot stuff when you were young.
0: Marjorie, I don't recall that we ever referred to it as hot stuff. But as long as I live, I'll never forget a performance I saw of the student prince.
1: Oh, brother.
3: Oh, for goodness sake, it's playing here right now. It opens tomorrow.
0: I know that, my dear. And with the same star I saw in it, Vera Laval. She was a gorgeous thing. Golden curls and blue eyes and dimples and a smile. Well, I saw it four times.
3: My Uncle Mort, I never thought of you as a stage door, Johnny.
0: You may think you're joking, my dear. But as a matter of fact, I did wait outside the stage door for her one afternoon. I stood 3 hours in the snow just waiting for a glimpse of her.
3: What happened?
0: Nothing. They weren't giving a matinee that day.
3: Oh, I think that's sad.
0: Oh, but that didn't stop me. I went back to the stage door again that night.
3: And did she come out?
0: No, she came out the front door. But I saw her and I ran after her. And that was when she spoke to me.
3: What did she say?
0: Well, I remember she was getting into a cab, and I saw a glove lying at her feet. I picked it up and gave it to her.
3: And what did she say?
0: She said it wasn't hers. Oh, but she was wonderful. I remember a song she sang.

0: A fume of ro-oh, when she sang that, the whole audience rose to his feet as one man.
1: And walked out.
0: Young man, have you ever seen the student prince?
1: No.
0: And I'll thank you to reserve criticism until you have.
2: Excuse me, is everything all right?
3: Oh, yes, Freddie, I'll ring when we finish the suit.
2: Yes, ma'am, I thought I heard Mr. Gildersleeve hollering.
0: What?
3: Mr. Gildersleeve was not hollering.
0: The idea.
2: I don't know, I've been hearing things lately. Must be the gremlins or something.
0: Yes. You may take up my plate now, Bertie. I don't care for any soup.
2: Don't you? You ate it all.
0: Did I? Oh, well, take it away anyway. I'm not very hungry this evening.
1: Oh, I didn't mean to make you mad, Unc.
0: I'm not mad, Leroy. I'm just distressed at what seems to be a serious lack in your education, that's all. You'd spend less time listening to Mr. Five by Five. By George, tomorrow night I'm going to take you and Marjorie to hear the student prince.
1: Oh, gosh, Unc, I'm afraid I can't make it.
0: What do you mean you can't make it? I'm offering to take you to the theater, young man. Live actors on a real stage. Something that hasn't been seen in Summerfield in 10 years. Do you understand?
1: Yeah, I know, but, Uncle...
0: But what?
1: Well, Toots Malarkey is breaking in a new band out at the Avalon Ballroom tomorrow night.
0: Toots Malarkey, forsooth.
1: But he's got a trombone player that's supposed to be out of this world.
3: And he's got Mary Moffat singing the vocals.
0: You too, my dear. Well, all right, you can have your Toots Malarkey and your Mary Muffin. I know somebody who can appreciate good music when she hears it. And I'm going over there right now.
2: Mr. Gildersleeve, your dinner. You coming back?
0: I haven't the slightest idea.
2: Yep. It's the gremlins.
4: Throckmorton, I'd love to go to the play with you. I really would. But just about an hour ago, Judge Hooker called up.
0: Oh, Hooker.
4: Yes, and he asked me to go with him.
0: Well, Leela, of course, the judge is tone deaf, but if you don't mind that...
4: Oh, I'd ever so much rather go with you, Throckmorton, because I know your real love of music and all, but I can't very well turn the judge down now, can I?
0: No, I suppose not. I just hope he won't spoil it for you, that's all.
4: How do you mean, spoil it?
0: Well, as soon as he gets in the theater, he usually goes to sleep.
4: Oh.
0: Yeah, and when he sleeps, he snores.
4: Oh, dear.
0: And when he snores, oh, brother.
4: Oh, dear, I do hope he won't be conspicuous.
0: Conspicuous? Oh, they'll probably throw him out before he gets too bad. They usually do. Well, I hope you enjoy it, Leela.
4: Oh, don't go, Throckmorton.
0: Yes, I've got to go. I've got to go down to the hotel and pay my respects to Kitty. She'll be expecting me.
4: Kitty?
0: Vera Laval, the actress. Her friends call her Kitty.
4: Oh, you know her?
0: Oh, yes, yes. We met some years ago.
4: Did you know her well?
0: Yeah.
4: Why, Throckmorton, you never told me about that.
0: What was there to tell? It was the old story. She had her career, so eventually she went her way and I went mine. She was a lovely creature, though. And now, after all these years, we meet again. Life is funny, isn't it?
4: Yes. Yes, it is.
0: Yeah. I remember the night I first met her. It was in front of the theater, the Tivoli. She was waiting for a car, and she dropped her glove. I still have it.
4: Oh, Throckmorton, you're so romantic.
0: Ooh.
4: You know, people used to tell me I ought to go on the stage.
0: They did?
4: Yes. You know, I'd love to meet your friend. I'll tell you what, I'm giving a little chafing dish supper here after the theater tomorrow night. Why don't you come and bring this whatever her name is?
0: Oh, I'm afraid I couldn't do that. Kitty's the shy type, and you know how actresses hate publicity or anything like that.
4: Oh, do they?
0: Yes. And anyway, with Hooker here, well, you know, he's a little uncouth. He wouldn't know how to behave with an actress.
4: Well, try to come anyway, will you?
0: I will if I can, Leela. Got to go now.
4: Well, goodbye. Well, what is it, Throckmorton? Have you forgotten something?
0: Egad, she was lovely. Goodbye, Leela.
4: Goodbye, Throckmorton.

0: Good morning, Floyd.
1: Oh, come in, Judge. Come in. Now, it may be a little while, Judge. I'm giving Mr. Gildersleeve the works here. A little massage.
0: What are you doing, Gildy? Having your face lifted?
2: No, I'm... Oh, get that stuff out of my mouth, Floyd.
1: I'm sorry. I didn't know you were going to open it.
2: You think I could keep it closed with that old goat sounding off around here?
1: Take the other chair there, Judge. Got some new magazines, Life, Pick, Radio Mirror. Got a new Esquire.
0: I've seen it.
1: Well, you don't lose any time. It only come in yesterday.
2: Come on, you book lovers. Let's get on with this, Floyd. I've got things to do.
0: Yeah, make him pretty, Floyd. He's got a big romance on tonight.
2: Who told you?
0: Oh, a little bird.
2: Yeah, a little bird named Leela Ransom.
0: I guess it sort of cut you out there, didn't it, Gildy? I guess you were a little slow on the trigger.
2: Cut me out? Nothing. I've got other plans.
0: Yeah, I heard all about that. Floyd, you may not believe it, but our friend Gildersleeve here was quite a Romeo in his younger days.
2: Oh, now, Hooker.
0: He was just like that with Vera Lavelle.
1: You mean the actress?
0: If you could call her that.
2: Now, listen here, Hooker. Vera Lavelle could have gone into the Metropolitan Opera.
0: Now, why didn't she?
2: She was too pretty. The prima donna was jealous.
0: Who told you that? Vera Lavelle?
2: Well, maybe she did and maybe she didn't.
0: Oh, Gildersleeve, who do you think you're fooling? You may be able to fool Leela Ransom with those stories, but not me. You don't know Vera Lavelle any more than I do.
2: Oh, no? Prove it.
0: I don't have to prove it, but I'll bet you can't even get the woman's autograph.
2: All right. I'll bet you a new hat.
0: What do you want with a new hat? You never had any trouble talking through the old one. I got him that time, didn't I, Floyd?
1: Yeah, that was a good one, Judge.
2: Yes, all right, Hooker. Just for that, I'll fix you. I'll see you at Leela Ransom's tonight. And I'll not only turn up tonight with Vera Lavelle's autograph, I'll turn up with Vera Lavelle. I'll fix you. Ooh, who am I fixing?

The great Gildersleeve will be with us again in a few seconds. If you read the food pages in the newspapers and magazines, you know how important our government thinks good nutrition is these days. Our health and strength really depend to a large extent on the wholesome, nourishing food we eat. So you'll be glad to know that the right foods need not be expensive. And an example of that is Parquet Margarine, the delicious, nourishing spread for bread made by Kraft. 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

0: Now let's get back to the great Gildersleeve, whom we find preparing himself for an evening of high adventure. He's bathed and shaved, and now, with his dress trousers dragging and his suspenders drooping, he burrows through his bedroom closet looking for his patent leather shoes.
1: I wish Bertie wouldn't keep straightening out this closet. I saw those shoes only last week. Bertie! Oh, here they are.
2: What is it, Mr. Gildersleeve?
1: Nothing. Look at the dust on the darn things. Inside them, too. A miniature storm. You'd think Bertie would get into that closet once in a while. I'd better speak to her.
2: Uncle Mort!
1: Yes, Marjorie?
2: Will you please make Leroy get out of the tub?
1: Make him what?
2: Get out of the tub! Get out of the tub!
1: I'm not in the tub!
2: I'm talking about Leroy!
1: Oh, Leroy, whatever you're doing, stop it! Bertie put all the studs in my shirt. That's just like finding money. Let's see. Front collar button. There you are. Back collar button. Well, I'll use the wooden one from the laundry. Come to think of it, that's what I had to use the last time. Who's that?
3: It's me, Mr. Gildersleeve.
1: Oh, yes, Bertie?
3: I got your white tie, and I'll put it right here on the doorknob.
1: Thank you, Bertie. Oh, that looks fine.
2: Uncle Mort?
1: Yes, Leroy?
2: Marjorie won't let me use her comb.
1: Why don't you use your own?
2: It's busted.
1: That's ridiculous. What do you mean it's busted?
2: No teeth.
1: Well, let him use it this once, Marjorie, and stop this bickering, and we'll never get to the theater. I wonder who thought of a white tie to go with a tail coat. Looked like a penguin. This vest doesn't come down very far. Guess I'll have to button the top button of the pants after all. Now, the coat. By George Gildersleeve, you're a fine figure of a man. Wait till Leela sees you in that. You'll make Hooker wish he'd never been born. Hooker with his 1929 tuxedo. hello, Peavy.
4: Oh, hello, Mr. Gildersleeve. All dressed up, I see.
1: Never mind that, Peavy. Give me a half a dozen panatellas. I'm in a hurry. The children are waiting outside.
4: Panatellas? Why, you usually take the...
1: Yeah, I know. Perfectos, but I need them to fit my case here.
4: Ooh, cigar case, too. You must be going down to the opera house.
1: That's right. I'm stepping out later, too, with the star of the show.
4: Well, that's real friendly of you, Mr. Gildersleeve. I suppose he is a stranger in town.
1: Peavy, I'm stepping out with Miss Vera LaValle.
4: Ooh, stepping out.
1: Yes. Miss LaValle and I were rather close friends some years ago.
4: I guess those actresses like to flirt, don't they?
1: Where did you ever hear that?
4: Did you ever take her to one of those intimate little suppers?
1: I'm not talking, Peavy.
4: Mr. Gildersleeve, did you ever drink out of her slipper?
1: That chapter of my life is a closed book, Peavy.
4: I see.
1: But I may open it up for just one little peek.
4: Well, in that case, have you thought of taking her a box of candy, Mr. Gildersleeve? A nice selection of chocolates often makes a favorable impression on a woman.
1: I'm saying it with flowers, Peavy. You see this corsage?
4: Those are nice. Such a refined odor. Of course, Mrs. Peavy is very partial to geraniums.
1: Yes. You don't give an actress geraniums, Peavy. Actresses need special handling. Actresses are entirely different from ordinary women.
4: Well, no, I wouldn't say that.
1: Don't you fool yourself, Peavy. With an actress, you never know where you are. An actress can look you right in the eye and lie like a trooper. She can laugh one minute and cry the next. She can run through the whole gamut of human emotions in no time. And for no reason.
4: Yeah, so can Mrs. Peavy.
1: Give me those panatellas.
4: Oh, yeah, here you are. Oh, Mr. Gildersleeve, I couldn't interest you in a new perfume for men. It's called Heather.
1: No, perfume is for people who have something to conceal, and I haven't. Have I, Peavy?
4: Well, not really, Mr. Gildersleeve. Nothing to be ashamed of, but mothballs do have a characteristic aroma.
1: It'll wear off. Good night, Peavy.
4: Good night, Mr. Gildersleeve.
5: An opera house?
1: No remarks, young man.
5: It looks like a Roman ruin.
1: This was a very fine theater in its day.
5: It's a dump alongside the Majestic.
1: Quiet, you. You're going to see this whether you like it or not, so stop beefing.
5: Okay. Hey, Unc, can we buy some candy?
1: Where are we going to buy candy?
5: They were selling it out in the lobby.
1: We just got settled, Leroy. Why didn't you ask for it then? No, you can't have any candy.
6: We didn't get any programs, Uncle Mark.
1: Oh, so we didn't. Usher? Miss? Well, I'll get her when she comes back. Oh, there's Dr. Pettibone and Mrs. Pettibone. Hello! Hello!
6: Boy, that's so loud. People are looking at you.
5: Hey, Unc.
1: No, Leroy, you may not. What is it?
5: When does the show start?
1: 8:30.
5: Do they give us a newsreel or do we just get this student prince thing?
1: Suppose you just wait and see.
5: Hey, look! Look who's coming down the aisle.
6: Who?
5: His Honor, the old goat.
6: And Mrs. Ransom's with him.
5: Say, they're coming in here. They must be sitting in these seats right ahead of us.
1: Yeah, Hooker fixed that. He did it deliberately.
6: Oh, how could he, Uncle Moore?
1: I don't know, but it's no coincidence. He did it to burn me up. Oh, good evening, Leela. Hello, Horace.
7: Well, isn't this nice? We're all practically sitting together.
1: Yes, quite a coincidence, isn't it?
8: Hello, Marjorie.
6: Hello.
8: Leroy.
6: Hi.
8: Didn't know you were bringing the brood, Gildy.
1: I'm leaving him after the show.
7: My, you're looking so distinguished this evening, Trotmont.
1: Oh, thank you. You're looking, well, yourself.
8: Say, Gildy, have you got a pocket full of mothballs or you've been sleeping in a cedar closet?
1: Excuse me, Judge. Miss, would you mind stopping the usher there, please, madam? Thank you. Where's that card now? Miss, will you kindly take this calling card back upstage and give it to Miss Laval with my compliments? Yeah, Vera Laval, the star of the show.
6: More, not so loud. Everyone in the theater can hear you.
1: Yes, miss. She'll be thrilled when she learns I'm out front tonight. I sent her some flowers, of course, earlier. Her favorite kind. I just wrote on the card from an old admirer. But she'll know.
8: Louder, Gildy. They can't hear you up in the balcony.
7: Oh, Throckmorton.
1: Yes, Leela?
7: I do hope you'll be coming to my house after the show and bring your friend.
8: Yes, don't forget the friend.
1: Well, she's not too tired, Leela. We'd love to.
5: Hey, never the lights.
1: Oh, isn't this exciting, kids? This is what I love about the theater. When the lights go down and the curtain's just about to go up, there's nothing like it.
6: The orchestra's coming in now. See the heads?
5: Yeah, like a row of pool balls. Can you imagine any of those guys playing with Toots Malarkey?
1: You wait, Leroy. You're going to love this. It's got some of the most wonderful music. There's one scene in particular where Kathy comes in, that's Vera Laval, and they sing, Deep in my heart, dear.
6: Oh, Lord, please. Hello. What will people think?
1: Forgive me, my dear. I always forget myself when I hear that song. You see, we used to think of that as our song.
8: Oh, for goodness sake. Usher, will you ask them to stop that racket back there?
6: Yeah. Uncle Moore, the usher, she's signaling to you.
1: She can't do anything to me. I'm not disturbing anybody.
6: No, she's got a card for you. Look, she's passing it in.
1: A card? Oh, a card. It must be from Vera. Or Kitty, as we call her. It must be from her. Thank you, miss. My goodness, it is from her. She wants me to come back to her dressing room.
5: Hey, where are you going, Unc?
1: Backstage. I'll probably see the show from the wings. You and Marjorie stay here and enjoy it, understand?
6: Oh.
1: I want you to enjoy it. Hey, let me out of there. I mean, pardon me, will you, madam? Oh, my corn.
7: Have you got the chafing dish going, Judge?
8: Yeah. It doesn't blow up again.
7: Well, I've got the cheese and everything. Oh, I suppose I might as well start it.
8: Leela, I owe you an apology. I've seen some bad performances in my time, but that one tonight, wow.
7: Oh, I can't agree with you, Judge. I quite enjoyed it, and I thought Vera Laval took her part real well. Of course, I could have sworn she was wall-eyed, but maybe it was just where I was sitting.
8: I'll tell you one thing, she'll never see 50 again.
7: Well, you can hardly blame the poor creature for that. But those costumes, I mean, really? Do you suppose she made them herself? Oh, I wonder if that could be her now.
8: If it isn't, Gildersleeve owes me a hat. I'll go, Leela. Well, come in, Gildy, come in.
1: Miss Laval, may I present Judge Horace Hooker?
9: Oh, how do you do?
8: This is a pleasure, Miss Laval.
1: Judge Hooker is our local constable, so to speak.
9: Oh, always glad to meet a judge socially.
1: And our hostess, Mrs. Ransom, Miss Laval.
7: I'm just so thrilled you could come, Miss Laval.
9: But darling, you were such a darling to invite me. I smell something cooking.
7: Welsh rabbit. Judge Hook and I were just saying, Miss LaValle, how much we enjoyed your performance.
9: Oh, did you, darling? Thanks so much. Oh, I'm afraid I wasn't really in voice tonight. I was nervous for some reason.
7: Oh, yes, I can imagine. It must be quite exciting, you and Throckmorton meeting again after all these years.
1: Leela.
7: And you knowing each other so terribly well and all.
9: How's that again, darling?
7: I said it.
1: Excuse me, Leela. Vera, I'm going to hold you to that promise you made.
9: What promise was that?
1: You know you were going to sing.
9: Oh, he's been after me all evening to sing, as if I hadn't sung enough already.
1: But you said you would.
9: Oh, but not right now. Not before the Welsh rarebit.
1: Yes, right now, this very minute. Please, Vera.
9: Oh, he's cute, isn't he? Oh, how can I resist him? Much to you, I'll
7: see. Oh, good.
9: Bravo, bravo.
1: Thank goodness.
9: What should I sing?
7: Sing something romantic. Sing the song that brought you two together.
9: Brought who together?
1: Well,
9: what shall it be?
1: Well, after all, Vera, there's only one song where you're concerned. That's it.
9: No, if you don't mind, I think I'd rather sing a new song.
1: Oh, a new song? What's that?
9: One that will always remind me of you.
1: Oh, that's wonderful. All right, you sing it.
9: Miss

0: my Uncle Mort. You're home early, aren't you?
1: Well, it's almost 12, my dear.
0: Did you have a good time at Mrs. Ransom?
1: Yes.
0: I love the student prince.
1: Marjorie, would you mind not singing that?
0: But I thought you liked it.
1: As far as I'm concerned, I wish the student prince had never gone to college. Wish he'd gone to reform school. Good night, my dear. Good night, everybody.

0: original music heard on this program was composed and conducted by Billy Mills. 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

honeys. Yes, boys and girls, it's Comic Weekly time. And here I come right into your house to bring a little fun and happiness. 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

0: Little Miss Honey, how are you today?
1: Oh, I'm just fine, and I know a riddle.
0: I'm just fine, too. What is it?
1: Excuse me, I should have asked how you are. How are you today?
0: Oh, I'm fine, thank you.
1: I'm fine, thank you.
0: Well, that's just fine.
1: You're welcome.
0: Now, you say you know a riddle.
1: Oh, yes. What is the meanest tree in the world?
0: The meanest tree in the world? Well, now, that's a strange riddle. I don't think I can figure that out. What is the meanest tree in the world?
1: A crab tree.
0: Oh, that's very, very good. I know a riddle, too.
1: But you tell me.
0: Many think it's tasty. It is used the world around. It is not made of earth, but it is always ground.
1: Oh, that's tricky, and it's longer, too.
0: Yes.
1: And that's harder, too.
0: Yeah, well, I don't know about that.
1: It's not made of earth, but it always is ground. I give up.
0: It's coffee.
1: Oh, that's very good. Yeah. Oh, coffee is ground in the coffee grinder.
0: Yes.
1: Yes, now please read me the funny.
0: Pluck the Comic Weekly? Very well, I will. And I'll read it in just a moment. But before I do, let's listen to this nice man. Here we go with Pluck the Comic Weekly. And on the first page, Hopalong Cassidy.
1: Magic words for the music, please.
0: Very well, my lady. Six guns blazing as he thunders along. Give us music for Hopalong. Hoppy is on the trail of the Chameleon, a robber who has changed his disguise every time he commits a new crime. After a fight with him on the stagecoach, Hoppy had jumped off with a strong box full of gold which the stagecoach was carrying. Hoppy had hid the gold before the outlaws could get to him. And then Hoppy went in search of the Chameleon, trailing him into the desert. But what Hoppy doesn't know is that the outlaws have worked out a scheme, hoping to trick Hoppy. Hoppy has followed the trail of the Chameleon's horse, which leads him to a waterhole in the desert. Hoppy sees the horse, dismounts, and goes to the waterhole, saying, "Ah, the Chameleon's horse. Well, he must be around here somewhere." But Hoppy finds the horse is alone. The Chameleon is not around. When Hoppy turns around, last picture top row, he sees his horse, Topper, has disappeared. Quickly, he goes back where Topper was. But he's nowhere in sight. And then he looks back at the waterhole and sees the other horse has disappeared. First picture bottom row, he exclaims, "I've been tricked. Now the Chameleon's mount is gone. Hey, what's that?" Hoofbeats. He runs around a little hummock at the edge of the waterhole and sees prints of several horses going away. And in the distance, a cloud of dust. Standing there alone in the desert under the hot sun, he says, "Stranded. I can't stay here. My only chance is to follow that trail of fresh prints." Mile after mile, Hoppy trudges through the vast desert wasteland, his throat parched from the searing heat. Suddenly, he spots an object lying in the sand. A water canteen. He picks up the canteen and starts to drink. And then exclaims, first picture, next row, "Salted. They're trying to torture me." Worn out, exhausted, dizzy from the hot sun, he collapses. A short time later, horsemen appear over a rise. It's the Chameleon and his men coming toward Topper. They stop beside Hoppy, last picture. The Chameleon looks at Hoppy lying on the ground and says,
2: "Well, the sun's done its job. Get him out of here. By the time he recovers, he'll be delirious enough to babble where he's hidden that strong box."
1: Oh, those cruel men to have tricked Hoppy that way. That's cruel, leaving that canteen of salted water when he was so thirsty.
0: Yes, but men like that'll do anything.
1: They hope that he may talk when he's sick and tell where the strong box is. Do you think he will?
0: No, I don't think he will.
1: But maybe they'll torture him. Do you think they will?
0: Well, I certainly hope not, but we'll find that out next week. Now?
1: Well, now let's turn over to page 3 and see if Prince Valiant is there.
0: You guessed right. Here he is, Prince Valiant.
1: And I'm anxious to read that because Val and his friend Arf had gone hunting in the wilderness.
0: And they got caught in a storm and the horses were killed. And Val and Arf had to find food and make themselves shelter and build themselves a canoe out of the things in the forest.
1: Just like the Girl Scouts do.
0: Yes.
1: And now they've started for home, but the river is dangerous and wild in places. I'm anxious to see if they got home safe.
0: Well, let's read now and find out. Here we go with Prince Valiant and the Days of King Arthur. Eckett, Breckett, Grey Malkin, and Quince. Music romantic for a fair, fair prince. Al and Arf head for home through the forest, down long, smooth stretches, around curves, and at times they speed along through rough and roaring rapids. And at times they have to carry their canoe around the waterfalls, as we see them, first picture, second row. And, of course, they stop to get food. They live on fish from the river, and for dessert they stop to pick berries. And once, last picture, second row, they come face to face with an angry mother bear with her two cubs in a blueberry patch. For a moment, the bears are silent. And then they go away, and Val and Arf are safe. And then, first picture, bottom row, late one day, the river carries them into a narrow canyon. Too late, they hear the ominous roar of tumbling waters. And in a second, they are swept around a curve into wilder, rough waters. No canoe could stay afloat in such a maelstrom, but Val and Arf cling desperately to theirs, for the bladders at each end keep it from sinking. And finally, last picture, they drag themselves ashore. Night has fallen. They build themselves a fire. And in the morning, they will be able to tell whether or not their frail boat is damaged beyond repair.
1: To build that canoe, it got smashed on the rocks again.
0: Yes, that was certainly tough luck, but maybe it didn't get smashed entirely. Maybe it only needs to be patched up.
1: I hope so, but even so, I feel sorry because they worked so hard and so long to build that canoe. It was so dangerous traveling on the river in those days.
0: Yes, maybe next week things will be a little easier for them.
1: My, I hope so.
0: Now let's turn over the page and go past Jungle Jim, turn over another page, go past the Lone Ranger. And look there on page 7.
1: Oh, Donald Duck, my favorite.
0: Don't say it. I'll read it right away. Say the magic words with me. Squeege 'em, squeege 'em, squiddy chicka chack. Let's add music to fit a quack quack. Today, Donald comes home leading a new huge dog. He's a bloodhound. And he says to his nephew, Huey,
3: "Meet my new dog, Sniffy. Champion cracker.
4: He doesn't look very bright to me.
3: You want to bet he can't crack you down?
4: Yes.
3: All right. I'll give you 10 minutes start. And don't try the old walking in water trick.
4: Why?
3: Because we'll simply cover both banks till we find where you came out.
4: My, my, my. Very interesting.
0: And off Huey runs. Last picture, top row. Out in the country, Huey comes to a creek. And he does exactly what Donald says he shouldn't try. He walks in the water. First picture, bottom row. Donald and his hound have tracked Huey out into the country. The trail, of course, ends at the water. As the dog runs around trying to find Huey's scent again, Donald exclaims,
3: "Wow, wow, wow. So we did try the water trick. Well, come on. We'll cover this bank first, Sniffy."
0: And on that side of the bank they go, looking for the tracks where they are sure Huey will come out of the water. Meanwhile, way down the bend, Huey has come to a bridge in the middle of the stream. He catches onto the props, pulls himself up, and shinnies up the pole. Pulls himself on top of the bridge just as a truck approaches. Huey waves to the truck, and it stops. The man in the truck says,
5: "Hop right in, son. I'm on my way to town."
4: "Oh, thanks, mister."
0: And the truck drives off. Hours later, last picture, at home, Huey is sitting in a chair reading the Comic Weekly when the door opens, and in walks Donald, carrying his dog, who's all worn out from trying to find Huey. Huey looks up and says cheerfully,
4: "Have a nice walk."
0: Donald looks at Huey and goes, and the dog goes.
1: Wasn't that funny? The dog didn't find Huey, and he looked for him so long he got dog tired.
0: Yeah, dog tired. That's very funny. And Huey pulled a smart trick on the dog by climbing out of the water onto the bridge.
1: Yes, by getting out on the bridge, he didn't put his feet on shore.
0: And, of course, then the dog couldn't pick up Huey's scent, and he must have had some Very crazy time trying to figure out what had happened.
1: Yes.
0: Well, now let's turn over the page and see what's there.
1: All right. Oh, look, Dick's Adventure. And I'm anxious to read that because Dick is in the early days of America on an expedition into the Wild West with Captain Lewis and Captain Clark.
0: Yes, they were caught in the middle of a storm in the Rocky Mountains, and the water came rushing down the gully where they were. And just when they were about to drown, three Spanish men threw ropes to them and saved their lives.
1: And then a very strange thing happened. Instead of being friends, as everybody thought, the Spanish captain told Captain Lewis that the Americans could not go in the direction where they were going, and he told them to turn around and go back or he will fight them.
0: Yes, after saving their lives, he's willing to fight them to the death if the Americans don't turn back.
1: Do you think they will?
0: Well, let's find out right now. Here we go with Dick's Adventures. Say the magic words with me. Riggity-pack-a-zack-a-zick. Let's have music for adventurous Dick.

0: For hundreds of miles through wilderness, Dick has pushed westward with the Lewis and Clark expedition. And now, above Great Falls on the Missouri, a party of men calling themselves Spanish soldiers orders them to turn back. Captain Lewis asks,
1: "Well, why?"
0: The Spanish leader roars,
2: "The land ahead is Spanish territory. It belongs to the King of Spain."
0: Captain Lewis roars back,
2: "It's anybody's territory."
0: For a moment, it looks as if bullets are about to take the place of words. And then the Spanish captain growls,
2: Perhaps you Yankees are right. But to have a claim on this territory, you must be the first to enter it. Very well. Let us see who will be the first. And death to the loser.
0: And so the race and the destiny of two nations begins. Across the Rockies, through canyons and towering passes. Groaning under the weight of supplies and boats, Dick and his companions make the incredible portage across the roof of America from the headwaters of the Missouri to the source of a new river hurling itself westward called the Columbia. Finally, the boats are put in the water. Last picture, second row, down with the current in raging waters alive with leaping salmon, ever closer to the great Pacific they go. But nowhere are their rivals seen until Dick lets out a yell of terror, pointing. On shore, they see the Spaniards' camp, and beside it, Spanish men lying dead, killed by wolves. For their valiant rivals, the race is done. And the wolves slink away first picture bottom row, leaving an inglorious victory over men who were too starved, too worn with exhaustion to fight them all. The Americans continue down the river. And at last, days later, a great shout goes up. There before them lies the mighty Pacific, and the historic cross-continental trip is finished. The Northwest Territory is claimed for the Americans by Captain Lewis and Clark. Dick wakes up the next morning and tells his dad the dream he had. And his dad says, "Yes, Dick, that was quite a dream you had. The Lewis and Clark expedition was the first key that really opened up the West."
3: Oh, I'm glad that the Americans got there first, but I feel sorry that those Spanish men were killed by the wolves.
0: Yes. Well, now look below Dick's adventures. Rusty Riley.
3: Oh, I'm anxious to read that.
0: Very well, I'll read it in just a moment. But first, here's that nice man again with something interesting to say. Now here we go again with Puck the Comic Weekly. And on the last page of the first section, Rusty Riley.
3: Magic words for the music, please.
0: Very well, my lady. Gallop and run till the road is dusty. Give us music for his horse and Rusty. Two Englishmen who have been visiting the Milestone Farm had stolen some valuable trophies from Mr. Miles' safe and have hidden them in an abandoned house. Rusty and his friend Pete trailed the crooks to the house one night and were caught there by the crooks. The crooks have taken Rusty and Pete in Pete's car and are escaping in the car with Rusty and Pete as prisoners. Nobbs, who's dressed as Sir Percival's chauffeur, is saying,
4: "Hey, Posh, don't forget I ain't had breakfast, not even a cup of java."
0: Sir Percival replies,
4: "Okay, Nobby, there's a little town ahead. We'll stop there and get some chow.

0: eyes.
1: Okay, Bobby. There's a little town in. We'll stop there and get some chow and some gas.
2: Meanwhile, at the Milestone Farm, Mr. Miles and Tex are talking over the detective's report. The detectives think that Rusty and Pete are the thieves because Rusty's fingerprints were on the coal chisel found under the library window, and also because the boys have disappeared. Miles is saying,
3: Tex, if Rusty and young Peter stole those trophies, as the police believe, then Rusty was led by Peters. It was never his idea.
2: Tex replies,
0: Well, now, boys, I ain't ready to believe it of either of 'em. All the cops are going on is Rusty's fingerprints and a coal chisel and a pinch bar.
2: Mr. Miles goes on, last picture, top row.
3: Yes, that's true, Tex, but the fingerprints and the fact that they've run away. It's a pretty strong case.
0: Well, boss, there's a couple of things that don't add up. First, I don't think that pinch bar could have opened that wall safe without bending. And second, there should have been a hammer if that coal chisel was used.
2: First picture, bottom row, Knobs comes out of the filling station after getting gas. He gets in the car saying,
1: Hey, Puss, we got a scram. I just heard a radio announcement in that store. There's a general alert out for these kids and for this car. Well, okay, Nobby. Take that dirt road to the right. We aren't apt to meet a cop there.
2: As they round a curve, they see a sign that reads, Take next left turn for Colossal Caverns. Sir Percival says,
1: By Jove, Nobby. There's our answer. Head for the caverns.
2: Arrive in the caverns. Sir Percival looks around and says cheerfully,
1: Well now, we've made it without being seen. These caverns are closed to the public until spring, so it'll be nice and private for you kids.
2: Rusty replies,
4: Hey, good night. You don't mean you're going to lock us in here, do you?
2: They push Rusty and Pete in a room nearby, last picture, and lock them in.
1: No, only temporarily, my dear young friends. And when we have collected certain goods from the old house, the police will receive an anonymous call, and you will be released.
5: Oh, isn't that awful? Just think, locking the boys in that spooky, dark place. Are they going to leave them there?
2: That's exactly what they're going to do.
5: Oh, I hope they get out of this place before Sir Percival comes back.
2: Yes, he may come back. We'll find that out next week. Now let's pick up the second section.
5: And here they are, Dagwood and Blondie.
2: And here we go with Dagwood and Blondie. Say the magic words with me. Ramapoo, Ramapum, Zim Zam Zumbi. Conjure me music for Dagwood and Blondie. Dagwood is awakened in the middle of the night by a terrific thunderstorm. He sees the lightning through the window and he says, Well, I hope that thunderstorm doesn't frighten the children. And Blondie says,
5: It's awfully loud.
2: Then, an extra big crash shakes the house. And then another. Last picture, top row, the children and the dogs dash into Dagwood's room, leap into his bed, and they lie there trembling. Dagwood says,
6: No, you shouldn't be afraid of thunder. It's just a lot of noise. Noise won't hurt you.
2: The kids and dogs get out of bed and stand up looking a little uncertain. Dagwood says,
6: Don't be brave and go back to bed. Remember, that storm is far off in the sky.
2: Cookie smiles,
6: We're not afraid now, Pop.
2: And Alexander smiles,
7: Good night, Pop.
2: And even the dogs smile, and they trot back to their rooms. Dagwood looks at them proudly and says,
6: I knew you'd be brave if I explained it to you.
2: Dagwood looks at them trotting off, and then that old feeling comes on him again. It's his stomach. He begins to growl. And by the time you can say, chocolate nut sundae with marshmallow maraschino cherries topped with a banana split, Dagwood's in the kitchen.
6: I'm wide awake now. I might as well fix myself a sandwich.
2: So he makes himself a sandwich out of bread, ham, egg, spaghetti, ketchup, bacon, tomatoes, mustard, chicken. Oh, I forgot, butter. And he looks at it proudly and says,
6: That's a beautiful sandwich. I'll eat it in the living room so as not to disturb the family anymore.
2: And he starts for the living room.
6: A thunder splits the air. Ah!
2: He dashes upstairs.
6: Move over, here I come. And he leaps into bed.
2: Blondie looks at him in disgust for being so afraid. So Dagwood sits up sheepishly and he says,
6: I had a sandwich. Where did it go?
2: And by the time you can say, I like a ham sandwich with chicken, spaghetti, onions, tomatoes, and mustard on it because Dagwood's in the living room. Last picture, bottom row. And he's sweeping his sandwich off the rug. And Blondie and the kids look at it scattered around on the furniture, the chairs, and every place. And Blondie exclaims,
5: And get that egg off the mantelpiece. Wasn't that silly? Oh, as you're telling the

0: Children, that thunder is nothing to be afraid of. Then Dag would get scared worse than they did.
1: Yes, they only jumped from one room into Dagwood's bed. He jumped from downstairs up to his bed.
0: He certainly did. He looked like a diver trying to win a medal.
1: Yes, he certainly did.
0: Oh, that Dagwood is some character.
1: Uh-huh, and now look underneath Dagwood and Blondie. Roy Rogers.
0: Oh, and a terrible thing has happened to Roy. As he and Wildwood O'Dowd went to investigate and try to capture that old man named Cosmo who caused them so much trouble in the lumber camp.
1: Yes, and when he came to the skidway where the logs had slid from the top of the hill to the river below, Cosmo stepped up behind him and hit him on the head, and Roy started to slide to the water below.
0: And there was a big log ready to slide down that skidway, and if it goes down the hill, it will crash into Roy and will kill him if he's subconscious. So please read. I want to see if he gets away.
1: Very well. Here we go with Roy Rogers, King of the Cowboys. And say the magic words with me. Hi-yip-hi-yo. Now here we go with Roy and Trigger. Hi-yip-hi-yo.

0: Roy, dazed by the blow Cosmo gave him, slides down the skidway as old Cosmo laughs.
1: I flung Rogers under the grease skidway. That's one less timberman left to destroy the forest. He'll be crushed by the next load.
0: At that moment, Wildwood O'Dowd sees the operator of the donkey engine reach for the lever to drop a log into the skidway. She knows he can't see what's happened to Roy. As he jockeys the log around to lower it on the skidway, Wildwood pulls up a rifle, aims at the rope, hoping to cut it in two with a shot so the log will drop to the ground. But she's a second too late. Instead, the log falls onto the skidway, straddling it, and starts to bump its way down slowly. At that moment, Roy hits the water, last picture top row. As he comes up, first picture bottom row, he exclaims, "Holy catch! A log slipping into the skidway. I'll never get away in time." He realizes his only chance is to dive down to the bottom of the river, which he does, hoping the pressure of the water above him will prevent the log from plunging on him. Down, down, down, down comes the log and hits the water with a splash. Last picture, old Cosmo looks at the river below and, seeing no sign of Roy, says to his mule,
1: Let's go, Fern. That Sneed will be glad to know I got rid of that timber detective Rogers. Hey, I wonder why Itch also hates the same logging camp which hires him as timber cruiser.
0: Well, if he were far enough at the bottom, the force of the log from the top could be broken by the water that's above Roy.
2: But we don't see Roy come up. I hope he wasn't knocked subconscious.
0: Well, I'm afraid we'll have to wait until next week to find that out.
2: Wait, wait, wait. Always wait, wait, wait.
0: Well, that's life, I guess.
2: Life, life, life.
0: Now, don't be too unhappy. After all, next week does come around.
2: Yes. And I know I will be here.
0: Well, that's fine. And I will be, too. So let us turn over the page.
2: Here's Flash Gordon.
0: Fine. And Flash is beginning a new expedition, remember?
2: Yes. When he got back to Earth, he found it completely covered with snow and ice. And a man named Icy Stark is going to find out what the reason was for this. And Flash is going along.
0: Yes, but Stark didn't want Flash to go with him. But he has to take him. And Flash has an idea that some enemies of the Earth have stopped the sun's rays from reaching the Earth.
2: And when the sun doesn't shine on the Earth, it becomes cold and icy like in the winter.
0: Yes, and that's exactly what Flash thinks.
2: But Icy doesn't believe that Flash is right, though.
0: Well, let's read now and find out who is right. Riga, riga, doon, doon, saskamatash. Let's have music for Heroic Flash. Icy Stark's expedition flies into the Arctic to track down the mysterious force that is cooling the sun's rays. The northern lights build up a furious electronic storm. The rocket lurches wildly in the turbulent air, but Flash and Stark manage to keep their ship under control as they search for a landing. Suddenly, a clear patch of ice looms below, and the giant ship is set down safely. Stark orders,
3: "All hands outside to make tests."
0: But Flash finds that he is left standing idly by with no task assigned to him. As Stark and the others go off to investigate, last picture top row, realizing that Stark still resents his presence, Flash decides to reconnoiter on his own. He and Dale have hardly left the main party when they sense a threat. Flash whispers,
4: "I'm sure we're being watched, Dale. Wait here."
0: First picture bottom row, Flash moves along, strolling forward with feigned casualness. Then suddenly he whirls. Behind him loom two giant figures, men from another world. Swiftly, the two strangers reach for their weapons. A shower of fiery sparks grazes Flash as he whips his own neutron gun into action. And the two giants topple to the ice. But they're only stunned by the rays which would have killed an Earthman. Last picture, the ray blasts bring help on the run. From a distance, Stark fears that Flash has clashed with Eskimo natives who might have helped the expedition. But as he starts to berate Flash, spots a strange symbol on the chest of one of the giants. Flash says grimly, "I believe your Eskimos came from the planet Saturn."
2: Oh, he thinks they've come from the planet Saturn. I've heard of the planet Saturn. That's something like Mars.
0: Yes, it is. A great big planet far away in the sky. And these mysterious men come from there. Gracious, you're smart to know this.
2: Yes, I am, aren't I?
0: You bet you are. Now maybe Stark will realize when he sees that Flash is right about this Eskimo coming, this giant. Maybe he'll realize that Flash is smarter than he thinks he is.
2: But I almost wish that Flash wasn't, because if Flash is right, well, then it means more trouble for them. And these men are giants, and here Flash and the others are in a strange land.
0: Yes, it could mean lots of trouble for Flash. Well, we'll find this out next week. Now, that's all the time I have. But before I go, here's that nice fellow with some more interesting information. Well, honey, and all you boys and girls, I gotta go now.
2: All right, Mr. Comic Vision Man, but I'll be waiting for you next week.
0: Okay, that's a date, and a date with all you boys and girls. Be sure to meet me with our little friend Miss Honey next week when I read Puck the Comic Weekly. For I'm the Comic Weekly Man, the jolly Comic Weekly Man. I'll be back to read the funnies to you happy boys and honeys. Don't forget, boys and girls, see you all next week. Your friend, the Comic Weekly Man.

0: hope you're not hungry, dear Henry, dear Henry. I've just burnt the roast and I've ruined the spuds.
1: Well, that's a nice thing, isn't it? After I've been working...
0: Henry, I've got me secret supplies.
1: You don't mean...
0: Polo mints.
1: Yum, yum.

0: I came across Mr. Kipling in a meadow by the church. If I've painted that spire once, he said, I've painted it a dozen times. He offered me an apple pie. An artist needs inspiration, he explained. Golden shortcrust pastry, delicious apple filling, and just the right amount of sugar sprinkled on top. But then, when it comes to the little details, Mr. Kipling does have an exceedingly good eye.
1: Is that proper farmhouse cheddar?
2: No, I don't think so.
1: What about that?
2: No. It's quite nice, though.
1: Is it? Do you think I might try a piece? I'll have 2 ounces, please.
3: Jacob's, the cream of cream crackers.
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5: 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Presented, transcribed as a public service by the Equitable Life Assurance Society of the United States and the Equitable Society's representative in your community. In the middle commercial on tonight's program, I'm going to have important information for fathers and mothers about a painless way to pay for your children's college education. A way to make sure that the cost of those 4 years in college is all paid for in advance. Interested? Then please listen carefully in about 14 minutes when I give full details on the Equitable Education Fund, a plan created for far-sighted parents by the Equitable Life Assurance Society of the United States. Tonight, the subject of our FBI file, Organized Crime. Its title, The Bogus Hijacking.

0: To become a special agent of the Federal Bureau of Investigation, an applicant must pass a rigid series of mental, physical, and character examinations. Passing them does not mean, however, that he will exercise his talents while seated behind a desk. Special agents go everywhere, frequently traveling as something other than a law enforcement officer. Occasionally, they assume the part of salesmen, messengers, taxi drivers, bank employees, factory workers, and 101 other roles. Sometimes, as in tonight's case, they even pass themselves off as criminals. Tonight's FBI file opens at police headquarters in a large Midwestern city. A lineup is about to begin. Seated behind the glass wall just in front of the well-lighted stage are two people. One is Detective George Green. The other is a stocky, leather-jacketed man. A group of suspects marches onto the stage.
1: After they get lined up, Baxter, just take your time and study each man.
2: Okay.
1: Now, that's all right. You can talk up. We can see them, but they can't see in here.
2: Can't they hear us either?
1: No, not till I switch on this mic. All right, men. Line up in front of the height marker. You two on the right, look up and straight ahead. Any of them look familiar?
2: Yeah, that one.
1: Under which number?
2: Two.
1: Second man from the left, step forward. Now repeat this. It's a heist, buddy, so take off.
3: It's a heist, buddy, so take off.
1: That sound like a hijacker?
2: Let him talk some more.
1: What's your name?
3: Al Walker.
1: Where were you at 3 o'clock this morning?
3: An all-night movie.
1: With who?
3: The law.
1: You want any more, Baxter?
2: No, Lieutenant. That's him.
1: All right, jailer, take the others back to the cells and bring Walker to my office.

0: Evening, George.
1: Hello, Harry. I'm sorry I had to call you away from dinner.
0: It's all right.
1: I want to fill you in before you see the prisoner.
0: Okay.
1: Now, he's willing to admit he hijacked the truck, but he won't unless he can make a deal. The job was interstate, so I said he'd have to talk to you.
0: Let's go see him.
1: All right. Go ahead.
0: Thank you.
1: Walker, this is Agent Russell of the FBI.
2: Hi.
0: Detective Green says you're willing to talk.
1: Sure. Forget the hijacking. Let me plead guilty to violating parole.
0: I can't make any deals. If you help us, though, I'll see that it goes into the record.
1: You can take his word for that.
2: What do you want to know?
0: Everything.
2: Up on the coast. I hit town 3 weeks ago on a bum. A guy I know in a can got me to jail.
0: Who'd you do the hijacking for?
2: Andy Crawford.
0: Did Crawford hire you directly?
2: No. He gave the office to this pal of mine.
1: Did you talk to Crawford?
2: I never even seen him.
0: How do you know who you were working for?
2: When my pal paid me off, he said if I did a good job, Crawford had more from me.
0: What's your friend's name?
2: Joe Perry.
1: Wasn't Perry killed in a stick-up last week?
2: Mm-hmm.
0: Did he happen to mention what those other jobs would be?
2: One of them.
0: Mm-hmm. What was that?
2: Look, ain't I done enough singing for free?
0: Well, that's up to you. But what you said so far isn't much help.
1: All we know now is that you worked for Andy Crawford and you can't prove it.
2: Okay. My next job is going to be the warehouse at 7th and Madison.
1: Now, that's the terminal warehouse for interstate shipping.
0: Yeah. You know any more about the job?
2: There's a diner down the block, I hear. Never been there myself, but they tell me the driver's coffee up in the joint while the trucks are at the loading platform.
0: Go on.
2: Crawford was going to nail the drivers on the way out of the diner and let his own men pick up the truck.
0: When?
2: 9 sharp tomorrow night. Well, you got it all.
0: All right, Walter. And thanks, George.

0: The following day at the local FBI field office, Special Agent Jim Taylor is signing in when Agent Harry Russell greets him.
1: Jim?
2: Hello, Harry. Hey, what's this job I was transferred out here for?
1: It's my case.
2: Oh?
1: Yeah, the police arrested a man named Al Walker who said he hijacked a truck for Andy Crawford.
2: Oh.
1: Crawford's a local hotshot we've been watching for some time.
2: Yeah.
1: Walker couldn't prove he was hired by Crawford, but he told us he was supposed to help hijack some trucks from the loading platform at a terminal warehouse.
2: Here in town?
1: Yeah. Yeah, the only place we can keep our surveillance from is a cheap hotel across the street. Your job will be to get a room there.
2: Oh. Well, now I get the no-shave order.
1: Mm-hmm.
2: Mm-hmm. You know, one of these days you'll see my picture in the cough stop box. On my last assignment, I rode a freight car in from Seattle and wound up with a beard this long.
1: Uncle Sam's got one.
2: Well, his doesn't itch.
1: Well, the storeroom's holding two suitcases with walkie-talkie equipment and old clothes for you.
2: When's this thing start?
1: The job's due tonight at 9.
2: Okay, let's figure out a cover story and I'll get over there. Mm-hmm.

0: Mark?
1: Yeah, Doc?
0: I'd like a single in front.
1: You're full.
0: I heard this was a right joint.
1: From who?
0: Stoney Wilson.
1: Where'd you see him?
0: Now, what do you think?
1: I don't know.
0: Cell number 737 at Rivertown.
1: Yeah, you should have said that first. You can't be letting everybody in here, you know.
0: Well, can I register?
1: Oh, sure. How is Stoney?
0: He's not so good. Tried to bust out, but they nailed him.
1: Yeah. The back rooms are quite a...
0: I like to know who's walking around in front.
1: Oh.
0: You got good cover here?
1: If any cops get past the desk, that fire alarm accidentally goes off.
0: It's swell.
1: The front rooms are $3.
0: You want it now?
1: Yeah. You got bags.
0: All right. How about a key?
1: Oh, here. Room 86, third floor front.
0: Thanks, Glenn.

0: Unit 1 calling Unit 2. Unit 1 calling Unit 2.
1: Come in, Unit 1.
0: All set at this end.
1: How's your view of the loading platform?
0: Perfect. You can also spot anybody entering or leaving the diner.
1: Good.
0: Oh, and say, hurry, there's some stores between the diner and the warehouse. Might be worth knowing what time they close.
1: They'll all be shut by the time the pigeon shows up.
0: Okay.
1: Anything you want, Jim?
0: No, not right now, thanks.
1: I'll have some work for you later.
0: Someone at the door, Harry. I'll call you back.
2: Hello.
0: Hi.
2: New, ain't you?
0: Yeah.
2: I'm Ellie. Here's your towel.
0: Thanks, Jim.
2: Go easy with them. No more than Monday. Towels come Monday and Thursday. Bed sheets Tuesday.
0: All right.
2: Those are the only days I work here. I got another job Wednesday, Friday, and weekend. Private family, but I like this better. You get to talk to more people. Where are you from?
0: Auburn.
2: Last man had this room was from New York. Told me all about the subway and Radio City and everything.
0: That's nice.
2: You know, I never did figure what he did with all that soap. Got so I was leaving two pieces. Did you think there was ever any left? Not a drop.
0: Well, thanks for the charge, Ellie. If I want anything, why, I'll just...
2: It would have been different if he was clean, but every day the dust in the tub was thicker.
0: Yes, I'll take a nap.
2: Good thing for you. Man up the hall takes one every day, and he don't any more look 71 than me.
0: Yeah, well, thanks again for the charge. I'll see you tomorrow.
2: I was to Auburn once. Nice, friendly place.
0: Ellie, I'm really bushed.
2: A nap would do you good.
0: Yeah, I know.
2: Sure been nice talking to you.
0: Thanks. Unit 1 calling Russell. Unit 1 calling Russell.
1: Yeah, Jim?
0: That was the maid.
1: You see anything?
0: No.
1: Good. Call me back about 4 if you can.
0: Okay.
1: A detective named George Green is coming over to set up the car details for tonight. I'll give you the dope next call.
3: Sorry, Harry. I got tied up at headquarters.
4: Sorry, George.
3: You heard from your man at the hotel yet?
4: Yeah, about an hour ago. He's all set.
3: Oh, good.
4: I've got a rough diagram here. See what you think, huh?
3: Well, all right. Uh-huh. The dotted line is Madison Avenue, huh?
4: Yeah. And X is the warehouse loading platform.
3: Okay.
4: The number 1 across here is Taylor.
3: Mm-hmm.
4: Number 2 is me. I'll coordinate.
3: Fine.
4: Number 3 is a Bureau radio car cruising this area.
3: Yeah.
4: The minute Taylor spots any action, it'll cut down Madison and follow the first truck.
3: Why not make the arrest right there?
4: Well, we've got 3 other hijackings Crawford might be mixed up in. Tailing the truck should take us to where he stores his loot.
3: Oh.
4: Unit 4 will be your car.
3: On 7th Street, huh?
4: Right. Then if the truck turns this way when it pulls out, I won't have to U-turn.
3: Check.
4: Oh, Unit 5 will be another of your cars cruising here. And 6 will be one of ours.
3: They'll handle the second truck.
4: Yeah, and anything else that's around. Crawford's pattern sometimes includes a car to haul away the drivers.
3: Yeah. We're supplying men to drive the truck?
4: Yeah, one apiece.
3: The warehouse people going to load it?
4: Uh-huh. We had to so they could load dummy crates onto the truck.
3: Yeah.
4: Well, I think that covers about everything. Be ready at 9.
0: Unit 1 calling Unit 2. Unit 1 calling Unit 2.
1: Come in, Unit 1.
0: Harry, I've got 8:59. That check with you?
1: Yeah, a minute to go.
0: Well, they've finished loading the trucks.
1: Good.
0: Driver's coming out of the diner now.
1: Any sign of Crawford?
0: No, not yet.
1: Well, if he shows... Hold it, Jim. Russell speaking. Oh, yeah, Tommy. He's dead. When? Are they sure? All of them? Okay, thanks.
5: Jim, we just got a report on Crawford. He and his pals are 300 miles from here.
0: Pulling another job?
5: Watching the Rocky Adams fight in Madison.
0: The what?
5: I'll have the report checked and get back to you.
0: Harry, if it's true, this whole deal is one big false alarm.

0: We will return in just a moment to tonight's exciting case from the official files of your FBI. Now for a moment, let's listen in on some questions and answers that helped rid one father of a worry that had been nagging him for quite some time. In the living room of his home, a father, Tom Edwards by name, is talking to Fred Barton, his Equitable Society representative.
1: Yes, my two kids are only 13 months apart, Mr. Barton. They'll be in college together. You know, that's going to cost me a fortune paying for two college educations at the same time. Sort of worries me, even though it is quite a few years away.
2: Well, there's an easy way to nip that worry in its bud, Mr. Edwards. An Equitable Education Fund.
1: Well, what's that?
2: Well, it's an endowment life insurance policy with the Equitable Society that will be all paid up when your youngsters are ready to enter college. It's just about the most painless way of paying for a college education anyone ever thought of.
1: What do you mean, painless?
2: Well, you've probably paid for some of the things you own by the time payment method. This house, maybe, or your car, or that TV set. That's just how this Equitable Education Fund works. Instead of having to put out all the money in 4 years, you spread the cost over 12, 14, or 16 years.
1: You know, that makes a lot of sense.
2: Yes, and here's another point. If you should die before the plan's completed, from then on, the policy's paid in full. The Equitable Society holds the money, and interest is paid on the full amount every year until it's time to use it. That's another big advantage of an Equitable Education Fund. No matter what happens to you, your youngsters are sure of a good education.
1: Well, it all sounds fine if it doesn't cost too much.
2: Well, Mr. Edwards, the cost of your Equitable Education is strictly up to you. The fund you set up needn't pay the entire cost of college. Just make it enough so it will soften the blow. 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If you have children of your own, why not get the cost of an Equitable Education Fund from your Equitable representative? These Equitable men give you the information you need and let you make up your own mind. 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That's EQUIPABLE, the Equitable Life Assurance Society of the United States. And now back to the FBI file, The Bogus Hijacking.
0: Tonight's case from the files of your FBI illustrates an important point on law enforcement. Not every piece of information received by the Bureau is accurate. During the last war, for example, more than 2,800 separate kits poured into FBI offices in one day. In this present emergency, likewise, thousands of reports come in telling of suspicions held by private citizens or, as in tonight's case, by the local police. Some can be dismissed after a routine glance at the files. Others take the manpower and effort you have seen spent on this investigation. The important thing is that each report is checked and rechecked. Only in that way can the Federal Bureau of Investigation be sure it is doing its job. Its 24-hour-a-day job of protecting your property, your life, and your liberty. Tonight's FBI file continues 10 minutes later in the cheap hotel room occupied by Special Agent Taylor.
3: Calling Unit 1. Calling Unit 1.
4: Yeah, Harry.
3: We just double-checked that report on Andy Crawford. It's true. He's at Madison Stadium with all his men.
4: Chalk up one more bum tip.
3: I'm afraid so.
4: Well, at least I can get rid of these whiskers.
3: Not yet, Jim. Detective Green has a date to re-interview that prisoner tomorrow. But maybe I can get him to do it tonight.
4: Give it a try, will you, Harry? I'll stand by.
3: If I don't call right back, I'll see you in the morning.
4: Where?

0: George?
1: Yeah, Harry.
0: Did you see Walker last night?
1: Yeah, he was as baffled about the job being canceled as we were. He's trying to get more dope for us now.
0: From whom?
1: I don't know. I gave him permission to make a phone call. He spoke to somebody, explained about being in jail, and asked why Crawford didn't pull the heist.
0: Hmm.
1: His friend said he'd check and call Walker back.
0: When?
1: Probably sometime today. Have you got any ideas if this doesn't work?
0: Well, we might try moving Taylor into the Crawford mob.
1: Yeah, Crawford's pretty cute, you know.
0: Neither of us can spare the manpower for a constant surveillance, George. So it'll have to be something pretty direct.
1: Yeah, I guess you're right.
0: You sticking around till Walker gets that call?
1: Mm-hmm.
0: Okay, I'll go up to the office and meet Taylor.

0: Walker, I hear you got your call.
1: Yeah, and the deal ain't off.
0: What?
1: The pal told me they're still going to pull the warehouse, Jim.
0: When?
1: He's trying to plan out.
0: Well, who told him that much?
1: One of Crawford's guys.
0: Crawford's men were all in Madison.
1: He got back this morning.
0: Oh.
1: You see, Crawford's a good friend of Rocky Adams. That's why they went to the place.
0: When's your friend calling again?
1: He made a meet with this guy. I'll be hearing right after.
0: When's the meet for?
1: Today, but I don't know what time.
0: Okay, I'll wait around.

0: Sorry, I'm sorry I missed you this morning.
1: It's okay, Jim.
0: Yes, they see, so the warehouse job is still on.
1: Yeah, so we hear from that prisoner.
0: Oh, any idea when?
1: Not yet.
0: That's dandy. You ever hit that hotel, I mean?
1: No, but I've heard about it.
0: Well, I'll give you an idea of the place. I'm the lobby dude.
1: Oh, pardon me.
0: Sure.
1: Agent Russell.
2: Harry, this is George Green.
1: Walker, get that other call?
2: Yeah, just now. The job's all set for 7 o'clock.
1: 7 o'clock when?
2: Tonight.
1: Huh?
2: An hour from now.
1: Can you get the same men you had last night?
2: No, they're off duty and I can't reach them.
1: You better get two others then and brief them as fast as you can.
2: Yeah, right.
1: I'll work from unit number 2 tonight, George.
2: How about Taylor? Can he spot for us?
1: He's here now, but he'll be on his way to the hotel the minute I hang up.

0: Hello.
1: Hmm? Oh, hello, Ellie.
0: I'll have your bed made in a minute. Not that I'm as quick as I used to be. I remember once I was in
1: the... Ellie, will you leave it and change in tomorrow, will you?
0: Can't. Tomorrow's Wednesday. I'm only here Monday, Tuesday, and Thursday. Other days I work...
1: Yeah, I know. I know. You told me.
0: And why'd you say for me to do it tomorrow?
1: I made a mistake.
0: That's the man for you.
1: Ellie, look, will you leave everything? I'll make it myself.
0: I guess I'll find them. My poor old husband used to say he could make a bed himself, too.
1: Yeah.
0: We were married 9 years, and he never did one right till the day he died.
1: Ellie, look, I promised to get it perfect.
0: Recall the fella from New York I was telling you about?
1: Yeah.
0: The one used to have this room before you?
1: Yeah, I remember.
0: He always kept a bottle in that upper drawer. Guess it was just habit made me look tonight. You don't have a little something on you?
1: No, not a thing. Let's say goodnight, Ellie. I'll see you Thursday, huh?
0: Might as well finish now.
1: Just leave it and come back later, will you?
0: Okay.
1: Thanks.
0: See you in an hour or so.
1: That's fine. Unit 1 calling Russell. Unit 1 calling Russell.
2: Come in, Unit 1.
1: I'm all set up, Harry.

0: Unit 1 calling Unit 2. Unit 1 calling Unit 2.
1: Come in, Unit 1.
0: Everybody in position?
1: Yeah.
0: Good. This looks like it.
1: What's happening?
0: Well, the trucks have just been loaded. Drivers are on their way back from the diner now.
1: Any sign of a pigeon?
0: No, but the drivers are being followed by two men.
1: You got time to give us a description?
0: There's not enough light, Harry. Wait a minute, hold it. Harry, a gray sedan just pulled up to the curb. Hey, the drivers are being forced into the car. Car's pulling away, heading north, north on Madison. Turning left on 7th.
1: Unit 3 will take that.
0: Okay.
1: Where are the pigeons' men?
0: Just getting to the loading platform. They're each taking a truck. Motors must have been running, Harry, because here comes the first one.
1: Which way is it turning?
0: South on Madison. Second truck leaving. They're separating. He's turning north on Madison. Going past your corner.
1: I see him, Jim. I'll take him for myself.
0: Okay. Good luck, Harry.
2: Come in, Unit 3.
3: Suspect car on River Drive passing 39th Street.
2: How many in it?
3: Five. And one of them's a head pigeon.
2: Good.
3: They're turning west on 41st.
2: Stay with them, George.
3: Unit 5 to Unit 2. Unit 5 to Unit 2.
2: Come in, Unit 5.
3: Suspect truck driving north on Rogers Avenue.
2: From where?
3: 11th Street.
2: The truck I'm with is heading south on Rogers Avenue.
3: Where's the sedan?
2: Moving the same way, so they could be headed for a drop. Russell calling Unit 1. Russell calling Unit 1.
4: Come in, Russell.
2: Jim, it worked.
4: You get the head pigeon?
2: We just arrested the whole mob at Crawford's warehouse. You close up there and come back to the office.
4: Right.

0: I'll finish the bed now.
1: Oh, never mind, Ellie.
0: I'm set to go home.
1: Well, that's all right. I'm checking out.
0: But you just moved in yesterday.
1: Yeah, it goes that way sometimes.
0: Hate to see you leaving so quick. We never got a chance for a real heart-to-heart.
1: Well, maybe next time.
0: You'll be coming back?
1: Could be.
0: Where are you going now?
1: To get myself a shave.

0: Andy Crawford and members of his organization were convicted for a violation of the theft from interstate shipment statute and sentenced to a federal penitentiary. In tonight's case from the files of your FBI, you have seen an example of the kind of cooperation that exists today all over the country between local law enforcement agencies and the Federal Bureau of Investigation. Without such help, your FBI would find it impossible to meet its present full schedule of work. By making its crime laboratory and its records available to every police force, the Bureau does its share in the great cooperative effort to defeat the common enemy of all of us, the American criminal.
1: Now, a quick review of the advantages of an equitable education fund. First, it's a painless way to pay for a college education. You spread the cost over many years instead of taking a beating in four. Second, it's sure. From the moment you start, you're certain your children will get the kind of education you want them to have, regardless of what happens to you. So why delay? Ask your equitable representative for full information on an equitable education fund. Or write care of this station to the Equitable Life Assurance Society.
0: Next week, we will dramatize another case from the files of the Federal Bureau of Investigation. Its subject, Misery Chisley. Its title, The Bad Samaritan.
1: The incidents used in tonight's Equitable Life Assurance Society's broadcast are adapted from the files of the Federal Bureau of Investigation. However, all names used are fictitious, and any similarity thereof to the names of places or persons, living or dead, is accidental. Tonight, the music was composed and conducted by Frederick Steiner. The author was Jerry D. Lewis. Your narrator was William Woodson, and Special Agent Taylor was played by Stacey Harris. Others in the cast were Anthony Barrett, Walter Catlett, Ben Clarsetti, Bill Conrad, Sam Edwards, and Isabel Jewell. This is Your FBI is a Jerry Devine production. This is Larry Keating speaking for the Equitable Life Assurance Society of the United States and the Equitable Society's representative in your community, and inviting you to tune in again next week at the same time when the Equitable Life Assurance Society will bring you another thrilling transcribed story from the files of the Federal Bureau of Investigation. The Bad Samaritan on This Is Your FBI. Stay tuned for A Life in Your Hands, starring Lee Bowman, which follows immediately. This program came to you from Hollywood.
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3: Heave-ho for Terry Lee, young American boy on the war-torn Burma Road in China. That heave-ho business is really true, for Terry and Pat Ryan have invaded the headquarters of Captain Blaze and have freed Burma and April Kane from the Dragon Lady, who is or was in control of the place. I'll give you details about today's transcribed adventure in just a moment. Terry and the Pirates is brought to you by the makers of Libby's Tomato Juice, one of Libby's 100 famous foods. I imagine that some of you boys and girls, particularly the boys, will someday want to run for public office. Well, if so, the first thing you'd do is go out and tell the voters why you were qualified for the office. Then, if you gained their confidence, chances are you'd win. Well, it's the same way with Libby's Tomato Juice. This swell-tasting drink has won the confidence of everybody who has tried it. And Libby's has been voted into thousands of refrigerators because it has what folks want: flavor. Full, rich, and satisfying flavors. This winning combination is made possible only because Libby cans this famous tomato juice with a lot of extra care. Libby goes out of its way to get the juice of prize tomatoes. And then Libby carefully presses the juice from these luscious red ripe tomatoes at their flavor peak. Quickly cans the juice to safeguard against flavor loss. Once you've tried Libby's tomato juice, you'll know it's the finest tasting possible. Start campaigning for Libby's tomato juice in your refrigerator now. When you tell your mother that Libby's is an excellent source of vitamins A and C and also supplies vitamins B1 and G, well, it's a cinch that she'll have Libby's tomato juice for you often. Remember, the name is Libby's, spelled LIBBYS. And now, Terry and the Pirates. Well, it looks like this Burma Road adventure is drawing near to an exciting close. From a cliff overlooking the stone buildings of Captain Blaze, Pat Ryan and Terry lowered themselves by rope to the roof. Then they entered the silent rooms and corridors, for it was night. Quick action enabled them to have Burma hoisted up to the cliff, and then April Kane followed. Then the Dragon Lady appeared, and even though she made a prisoner of Terry, it failed to save her from Pat Ryan, who dropped a noose over her, and she too vanished upward to the cliff. That's why Pat said to Terry as they crouched on the dark roof,
4: "Well, we made a prisoner of the Dragon Lady, and unless I'm mistaken, we ought to stampede the others and take charge of this place again."
5: "I got the Terryscope, Pat, and the gun."
4: "Good enough. We'll need both of those things before we're through."
5: "Well, there she goes. Now maybe we'll be able to keep that woman a prisoner."
4: "Can you imagine what Chin will say when he returns and finds that his lady boss has vanished into thin air, and that's just what did happen?"
5: "He'll raise a ruckus and wake everybody up. And then we will be in for trouble."
4: "Don't be too sure, Terry. Don't forget, you told Chin yourself what would happen. Told him the Dragon Lady would vanish, and she did."
5: "Yeah, but something's got to happen. I mean, well, what will the men do when they learn the Dragon Lady's vamoose?"
4: "I'm going to hope they'll vamoose, too."
5: "Don't you think Chin and the others will start searching for me?"
4: "Sure, sure I do. When they don't find us, what then?"
5: "It's about time they started climbing up on the roof. They've looked every place else, I suppose."
4: "Listen. Yeah. Chin is waking the gang up."
5: "Hey, if they come up here, we're in a spot.
4: We can handle two or three of those hoodlums. It's dark and..." "Say, get that Terryscope working. Look over the roof and..." "We better not show ourselves. I can see the glare of light."
5: "Right. I'll crawl over here, close to the edge. Terryscope will never be noticed."
4: "You see anything?"
5: "Yeah. Men are moving about. They're all armed. I wonder if I can poke this Terryscope straight down and look through one of the other windows."
4: "I'll give it a try. What do we got to lose?"
5: "Okay, maybe I can see down and into the corridor. Yeah, they're ransacking the place, looks like. They'll be up here on the roof as soon as..."
6: "You will remain flat on stomachs where you are."
4: "Huh? It's one of the lads. We can't let him nab us."
6: "You have caused the Dragon Lady one to vanish. Bring her back, quick. Chin is to shoot you."
4: "We gotta tackle this bird, but quick."
5: "But how?"
6: "Do not move. You will die quick. Chin has spoken."
7: "Okay, Chin. We'll bring your Dragon Lady back. We can't do it lying on our stomachs."
6: "You will arise. Keep hands up, please. It is so. You have spoken. Bring Lady Boss One here."
7: "Well, she's up there, on a rope over your head."
6: "You carry her up to the cliff and..."
7: "Yes. Yeah, way up."
6: "Huh?
7: Look up there. See that rope?"
4: "Tackle his feet, Terry. Quick. Got him. Watch out, Terry. Missed me.
7: But this won't."
5: "Are you hurt, Pat?"
4: "No. Not much. Just my knuckles."
5: "Well, he's out. Hey, that shot will bring everybody down on us. I mean up."
4: "I know what you mean. Let's get out of here."
5: "Which way? We can't drop down on this side of the building. We can't swing in an open window. We'd be seen."
4: "The rope."
5: "What rope?"
4: "Here, here. The one hanging down the cliff."
5: "They can't haul us up, not both of us at once."
4: "They can haul us up about 10 feet.
5: If it doesn't break..."
4: "We'll be out of their way, over their heads."
5: "Okay."
4: "We'll both jump for it. Come on."
5: "I got it." "Yeah, same here. Golly, hope it doesn't break. For sure swinging. Can't hang on here long."
7: "Well, I'll climb up a little. Give you a better grip."
5: "They're trying to haul us up. Blaze must think he's got an elephant on this end."
4: "I wish we'd stop swinging back and forth."
5: "Shh.
4: A couple of lads have just come up on the roof."
5: "Oh, I see them. The far end. And they're coming this way, too."
4: "They get under us. You take one. I'll drop on the other."
6: "Lai, hayo, mi aki, talong, talong, shor. Ami, mi, mi, so, di, o, mi, so, so. Lai, ho, ho, chin, lai, ho, chin."
4: "Now then, Terry, we'll drop on him.
6: Now, right up your back."
4: "Oh, no, you don't get away. Stay right here. How you doing, Terry?"
5: "Okay. Got him, Pat.
4: Got him.
5: He's wiggling like an eel."
4: "Let him have the old one, too."
5: "Ooh.
4: I knocked my man out. Getting Getting awful tired of slugging these hooligans.
5: I couldn't get a good swing at mine. I had to bang his head against the roof.
4: Well, they're squeezing by for a while. Hope no more of their pals come up here. This free-for-all is getting too free.
5: Listen, something's going on down in the yard below. They're up to something.
4: What did you do with the teriscope?
5: Turn the roof someplace.
8: Oh, I got it. Now wait here. I'll stick it out over the edge and look down.
4: What do you know?
5: What is it?
4: They're taking the canvas cover off a searchlight.
5: A what?
4: Yeah. And they're wheeling the thing out, way out on the wire fence near the hill. From there they can sweep the entire place with light.
5: Yeah, and from there they can see across the roof. They'll pick us out here for sure. There's no place to hide up here.
4: If they swing the big light up this way, they'll see the hanging rope from the cliff. They'll follow the rope up to the cliff and... this won't do at all.
5: How are we going to stop them?
4: We got a couple of revolvers and three rifles right here and... Wait a minute.
5: Down, Pat. There's the light. They turned it on.
4: Okay, I'll get down. On one knee.
5: What are you going to do? You can't see anybody to shoot at.
4: No, but I can shoot at the searchlight, can't I? Steady now, Brother Ryan. Don't get buck fever. I don't know how this rifle acts, but here goes.
5: Well, a bullseye. You shut out the light, Pat. Swell.
4: Yeah, this is all very fine, but what's going to happen when daylight comes?
5: Listen, what was that?
4: Shot. And they didn't come from the Dragon Lady's gang out there.
5: Then where? Look, Pat, way up there on the cliff. You see the flashes of the gunfire? Blaze is shooting down into the yard from the cliff.
4: Wait. Hey, wait, Terry. Terry, something's happening out there in the yard.
5: Yeah, they're running away, Pat. That's what. They've had enough. Listen.
4: That's right. They're leaving the place. They're pulling out. Say, we'd better help them on their way, eh? A few parting shots whistling over their heads will keep them moving like this.
5: Not a bad idea, Pat. I'll join you. Well, Pat, aside from those three gents we have tied on the roof, there's nobody here but you and me.
4: That suits me fine. Be a lot happier when daylight comes, too. If those mugs should decide to come back here, we'll have our hands full and I'm done up.
5: Say, we ought to signal the folks up on the cliff. Let them know how the land lies down here.
4: It's too far up there to crawl. Perhaps we can signal some other way. We could rig a light up on the roof.
5: Sure, we can find the Morse code. If we can get a light.
4: That's so. April Kane knows the Morse code, doesn't she?
5: Sure, and so does Burma. And I'll bet Captain Blaze knows it, too. He operates a radio, so he must know at least...
4: Too bad I shot out that searchlight. We could have used that.
5: Well, there may be another strong light around here, Pat. Let's take a quick look and see what we can dig up.
4: Okay, I got the thing connected up, Terry.
5: How did you know where to hook the wires?
4: Well, leave that to me. Let's give it a whirl.
5: I hope this light will be strong enough, that's all. Turn on the juice and I'll try a few signals up there.
4: Okay. Now keep the light covered until I switch it on.
5: Boy, oh boy, this light is sure strong enough to signal them with. So I'm wondering how they'll let us know they understand.
4: Yeah, that's so. Well, go ahead and signal. We'll worry about their answer later.
5: Well, here goes. I'll flash the light on and off for dots and dashes. First, I'll signal O and K. O. K. That ought to get their attention. Yeah, I signaled several times. Can you see any lights up there on the cliff? Any signals?
4: No, not a thing. They must have seen the light from down here. It's bright enough. Try again, Terry.
5: Oh. Okay. Oh. Okay.
4: They can read Morse code at all if they've had time to read that short message.
5: It's so dark after looking at this light, I can't see a thing.
4: I can't see any sign of a light up there.
9: Hello? Hello up there?
5: Well, I doubt if they can hear you, Pat. And even if they could, they couldn't understand what you were saying.
4: Yeah. Maybe we'll have to wait until morning and signal with flags or something.
5: Or maybe we'll have to be hauled up to the cliff, you or I, so we can tell them what's happening.
4: Wait. Like there's something coming down from the cliff on that rope, or am I seeing things?
5: Yeah, the rope is moving. Yeah, there's somebody sliding down from the cliff along the mountain wall. Hey, can you make out who it is?
4: Hey, let's not be as dumb as we look, Terry. Switch on that light.
7: We'll shine it up along the rope and see.
5: Right. Now, who's coming down?
7: Well, bless my stars, unless my old eyes deceive me.
5: Yes, Burma! Good work, Burma! You're doing fine!
10: Come on down, beautiful. It's about time we had company.
5: Hey, that takes nerve, slide down that rope from way up there on the cliff.
4: What news will Burma have to tell Terry and Pat Ryan? Will she tell them that all is well with Captain Blaze, Cheery, April, and their prisoners? Of course, we know that Tad and Perry have to tell her about the flight of the Dragon Lady's gang and how the Terryscope helped them out of 100 bad spots. But I'll tell you some more news in just a moment. Now, boys and girls, I sure want you to try Libby's delicious tomato juice, because I know you'll go for it in a big way. And there's something else you must be sure to do. Don't fail to listen to this program tomorrow. We've got a swell surprise for you, something you'll get a big kick out of. So don't let anything interfere. Be right there at your radio tomorrow, listening to Terry and the Pirates, and be set for a thrilling surprise. Well, there's sure to be a surprise awaiting us in tomorrow's transcribed adventure, for we shall join Captain Blaze and the others as they descend the narrow mountain path to the buildings where Terry and Pat are. And we'll meet the Dragon Lady, who is a prisoner, but not for long. It's a thrill-packed episode, so be sure you tune in for every minute of it.
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20: The Gregory boat is nearly 50 miles from the Magic Island. It is after 9 o'clock at night, with the warm, sluggish darkness of the subtropics hanging over the water, as the big diesel-motored cruiser plows steadily northward toward the regular steamer lanes and California. The escape from the island was entirely successful, but the Gregory boat is short of fuel, and those on board have no guarantee as to their margin of safety before the Euclidean scientists on the island repair the damage done by Jerry and Joan and set out after the boat. Mrs. Gregory and her daughter Joan are in the radio cabin, listening constantly for a message from Johnson, who is speeding through the South Pacific somewhere ahead of them. Captain Bradford and Jerry are standing in the pilot house on the boat, watching carefully for any sign of light on their course.
21: How much farther can we go on the oil we got, Tex?
22: Not very far, kid. I'd say 5 miles to most.
21: Gee, are you sure about that code message of Johnson's?
22: Couldn't miss it, Jerry. Johnson said he'd leave a trail of oil drums with lighted buoys on his course. He wasn't further...

0: Jerry. Johnson said he'd leave a trail of oil drums with lighted buoys on his course. He wasn't further than this when he dropped the first one, according to his message.
1: Then we ought to see it pretty soon, if it hasn't been carried away off the course.
0: No, not much danger of that. There's no wind, and I've been setting our course to compensate for what little drift there is.
1: Just the same, I'm getting kind of worried. We couldn't do any more than hold her on a course with the little breeze we got.
0: I know it, Jerry, but we'll just have to hang on and see what happens. Then if we do run out and haven't picked up the drum, we'll simply have to radio Johnson and ask him to turn that boat around and come after us.
1: But his boat's on a scheduled run, and they've lost a lot of time over us already.
0: Yeah, true, but they'll come back if they have to. Of course, it's better for us if they don't, as Johnson is getting nearer a regular steamer lane all the time. And if he can catch a fast mail boat to Los Angeles, I can get in there and get busy on my formula.
1: But if we get fuel enough, we can make better time on this boat than anything on the ocean. Why wouldn't it be better for them to wait for us and load us with fuel than let us tear on into Los Angeles?
0: Well, you see, Jerry, I didn't want to alarm Pat and Joan with this, but Johnson's playing smart in more ways than one. He's got a mighty good idea of the sort of thing we've been up against. And he's afraid we'll still get caught and dragged back to that island. If that happens, he wants to be free to go on into Los Angeles, get that formula compounded, come back to do a real job of wiping out that island.
1: Oh, gee. Do you think there's any real danger of us getting caught before we get far enough away from the Magic Island?
0: Yes, Jerry, I do. We saw enough things there to warn us that almost anything is possible where G-47 and his men are concerned.
1: Yeah, I guess that's right, all right. Maybe even Johnson hasn't got as much chance of getting away as he thinks he has.
0: Why not?
1: Well, we had the Euclideans thinking Johnson was on board this boat. But in the last hour, we've been sending messages to him. And G-47 will know where Johnson is.
0: No, not exactly, he won't. You notice that Johnson refuses to even tell us what his position is. Though the instruments on the island would register his exact course from the island, I don't think they could even guess how far he may be along that course. They don't know the power of the set he's using.
1: Oh, golly, Tex. This is the most mixed-up thing I ever heard of.
2: Captain.
0: Yes, Skipper, what is it?
2: Light.
1: Gee, Tex. A light. Let's go see what it's all about.
0: Where away, Skipper?
2: Starboard.
0: Off the beam?
2: Aye.
1: Hey, I don't see anything out there.
0: Wait a minute now. Wait. I do. Yes, that's it. Signal the engine room for half speed. Throw that wheel hard over. That's a lighted buoy on an oil drum we've got to pick up.
2: Aye.
1: Hey, Tex. Where are you going?
0: Into the cabin. Come on, kid. We'll do a little figuring.

0: Are we changing our course, Tex? I heard the engine room telegraph.
1: Yes, we're circling to pick up the first of the drums of oil Johnson dropped for us.
2: Oh, you have seen the lighted buoy, then?
3: Oh, no, the skipper saw it. You know, that old guy may not talk much, but he navigates with his eyes open.
0: You're right, Jerry. That's why the skipper is so valuable.
1: Now we've got to do a little skull practice on the chart here and see why that buoy should be so far off our course.
3: Hey, the motors have stopped. We must be getting ready to pick up that oil drum.
0: Sounded to me more like we've run out of fuel.
1: Yes, that's about it. Run out on deck, will you, Jerry, and help McLeod and the skipper haul that drum aboard? You may have to rig up a little canvas, too, to reach it if the fuel's gone.
3: Aye, aye, Cap. Come on, Joan.
2: Oh, may I, Mother?
0: Of course, dear. Stop in my cabin and put on a heavy sweater, though. You've had enough exposure.
2: Oh, but it's warm out on deck, Mother.
3: You come on and do what your mother says.
2: Yes, Jerry, of course.
0: You've got something on your mind. Tex, what is it?
1: Well, I don't like that running out of fuel, for one thing, and that drum being so far off our course, for another. We're not out of the woods yet, Pat.
0: But Johnson's last message sounded confident enough.
1: Yes, I know, but... Well, Pat, I wasn't going to tell you.
0: Yes, Tex?
1: And I told Jerry not to discuss it in front of you, but things lack a whole lot of being perfect for our getting away safely.
0: I know there's a certain element of danger, Tex, but after what we've been through on that island...
1: Exactly, dear. After what we've been through on that island, we don't want any more of it.
0: You don't think there's much chance of those Euclideans being able to stop us now, do you?
1: Well, we're only 50 miles from the island. If those chemists wake up while we're within striking distance, or if the remaining guards can manage to get that submerged island drained out and raised, well, they're coming after us.
0: Then, if you think things are that dangerous, why not send a hurry-up call to Johnson, have that boat put about and run back for us?
1: Yes, that's what Jerry asked me, but it's no good. Johnson is taking chances on our picking up barely enough fuel from these buoys. And for all we know, he hasn't enough large drums aboard to dump sufficient oil out for us.

0: Yet in spite of all that, he keeps running away from us.
1: Well, I'm not sure I understand what he's doing, Tex.
0: I do, perfectly. He knows our danger. And he knows that even if we're caught again, he can go into Los Angeles, have my universal solvent formula compounded, and come back here with enough help to finish that island. Well, if he came back here now and was caught with us, well...
1: Yes, I understand.
0: Sorry, Pat, but it's about the way it looks to me.
1: Listen.
0: Sounded like the wind started.
1: Yes. They must be getting ready to pick up the oil drum.
0: Guess we had speed enough to carry us around to that buoy. They couldn't have rigged a sail and made it in this time.
2: Jerry is helping the skipper and Mr. McLeod take a drum of oil aboard, Captain Bradford.
0: We thought that was what the noise was, Joan.
1: Yes, dear. But how did we get to it so quickly?
2: The buoy was not as far off our course as it appeared to be. The light on it was very small and dim. It was actually not more than 100 yards away when the skipper sighted it.
0: It relieves my mind about more than the oil.
1: You mean about being off your course?
0: Yes, at least we know we haven't forgotten how to navigate.
2: How long will that amount of oil last, Captain?
0: I can't very well tell you until I see how large the drum is.
2: Oh, that was stupid of me, wasn't it?
1: Did you notice the size, dear?
2: Well, Mother, it was still hidden down in that dark water. I could not see it. And Jerry sent me in here to tell you that we had found it.
0: Oh, that's all right, Joan. We'll soon know how large it is.
2: I will go and find out, Captain.
0: Now, don't bother, Joan. Jerry will come in as soon as they get the engine room hatch. As soon as they get it down there. I don't hear the winch. It must be over the hatch. It won't take long. It's going below now. It's landed, and none too gently from the sound.
1: Well, it must have been a large drum.
0: I sure hope so.
2: How rapidly does this boat use up the fuel oil, Captain?
0: I'm not sure without checking with Mac, but I know one barrel won't take us very far.
3: Well, you got the barrel of oil in the hole, all right. Mac and the skipper are going to put it into the tank as fast as they can.
0: How big was it, Jerry?
3: Well, Mac said it looked like 55 gallons to him.
1: Oh, that won't take us very far, will it, Tex?
0: No, not very, but Johnson knows how this boat burns it. And I told him we'd be running wide open. So he should drop those things overboard for us pretty often.
2: Do you think it will take us long to start the boat again, Captain?
0: Why, getting nervous, Joan?
2: Yes, I am. We are so near that awful Euclideus. And they have so many powerful things with which to reach us.
3: Oh, but most of those guys are asleep. And the ones that aren't are busy trying to raise that island after you and I flooded the lower levels.
1: You can't be sure how long that gas from your formula will keep them asleep, will you, Tex?
0: No, that would depend on the quantity of it they mixed up. The size of the room, how soon they were given fresh air. Oh, a lot of things. But it should last for several more hours.
2: And then there is the possibility of raising the island and using the submarines to chase us. Or even the airplanes. None of the aviation engineers were in the gas-filled chamber. They would all be free to set out after us the moment the surface of the island cleared the water.
3: Oh, you can all think of the nicest things. Now, why not quit hanging crepe and agree that we're away from the island? That's something. And we've got some more fuel. That's something else. It's not going to help things to sit around here with long faces and feel sorry for ourselves.
1: You're right, Jerry. But after all, Joan knows all about the island. And 50 miles or 100 miles doesn't guarantee us much safety.
0: Well, let's quit worrying about it for the time anyway. Any minute now, the motors will start.
4: This channel is currently offline for essential maintenance and will be back as soon as possible. Please check back soon.
2: What way can they be dangerous, well, Jerry?
3: Well, there's no telling how much gas there is in one, especially if the oil doesn't fill it tight. And if you're not careful with wrenches and hammers, sometimes a spark will blow one up.
1: I think Tex has handled several of them. We haven't much to worry about, though... Our time is awfully precious right now.
3: It's funny we don't hear them working on it. I'm going to...
2: Oh, no, Jerry. Stay here. You know the captain said for us to stay here in the cabin.
3: But golly whiskers.
1: I think you should stay, Jerry. For some reason, Tex wanted you to, and his reasons are usually very good ones.
3: Oh, okay, Mrs. Bradford, I'm sorry. But, well, I don't like to just sit here and do nothing. I'm getting the jitters.
2: I, too, have the jitters, Jerry.
1: Oh, what was it, Tex?
3: Couldn't they get the oil drum open?
2: Captain Bradford, your face, it looks like a thundercloud.
1: Tex, oh, shut that door and come in here. Now, tell us quickly, what's the matter?
0: That oil drum. He got it open, all right.
1: Yes, and then what?
0: But we'll never run those motors on that oil.
2: Was it not the right kind of oil, Captain?
0: It wasn't oil at all. It was turpentine.
3: Turpentine? Oh.

0: Hex, then we can't move.
1: No, we can't move. And we've gone just as far from that island as we're liable to go.
2: Ever been riding on a varnish stick? 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

0: Once again, the Damon Runyon Theater brings you another story by the master of storytellers, Damon Runyon. And this, one of his most famous, Little Miss Marker. And to tell it to you, here is Broadway.
1: Thanks. This is Broadway speaking. Maybe you know a guy we call Sorrowful Jones. He makes a living by making book. And that is to say, he is slightly illegal because he takes bets on the horses if one is not able to get to the track due to circumstances. Most of the guys and dolls along Broadway tell you that Sorrowful is a rich man. That is true. It is true because Sorrowful not only remembers the first nickel he makes as a boy, but the same nickel is still in his possession. All at once, Sorrowful is a changed man. And how it happens that Sorrowful is changed is quite a story, which I will tell you in a minute.

0: back to the Damon Runyon Theater and Little Miss Marker.
1: As I am saying, Sorrowful Jones is a character who is not liked. He gets his name from the fact that anything like a smile is a stranger to his worn face. Well, as it happens, I am sitting in Mindy's one night along with a citizen named Regret, who is a horse player. We are discussing Sorrowful Jones when Regret looks up and says...
2: And if you are speaking of the devil, you may look toward the door and see Sam.
1: Sorrowful Jones coming into Mindy's? There must be a catastrophe outside which drives him in.
2: Look, he's got a doll with him.
1: A doll? But a midget one.
2: Oh, it is no midget. This is a small doll, a child. He's coming over. And the chances are better than a million to one that he will have a sad story.
1: About the little doll?
2: About anything.
3: Hello, Broadway.
1: Hello, Sorrowful.
3: Hello, Regret.
2: Hiya, Sorrowful.
3: Is this seat taken?
1: No, Sorrowful.
3: I'll take it.
2: Are you driven from your home, Sorrowful?
3: No.
2: Maybe you are out this late collecting bets?
3: No.
1: You are hungry?
3: No.
2: Sorrowful, who is that with you?
3: This is a child, a small one.
2: Yours?
3: I do not own her.
1: She is very cute, Sorrowful.
3: I haven't looked much at her.
2: What are you doing with her?
3: I figure maybe she's hungry. She's been in my place all day since early this morning. Hey, what is a small doll eat?
2: My experience has been with the larger variety. But if this one runs to the farm, she will eat quite a lot.
3: That'll be expensive. I'm always the fall guy. Why do I have all the bad luck? Please, please, don't laugh, Regret. I have a very bad day today.
1: Look, Sorrowful, maybe if you tell us where this here doll comes from and what you are doing with her...
3: It's a story, a sad one.
2: Uh-huh.
3: This morning, a character comes into my place of business, wants to play a deuce on a horse. He doesn't have a deuce, but wants to give me a marker, so I'll put a bet on the horse for him.
2: You? You? You trusted somebody?
3: This character tells me he'll leave his kid. This one, as security for his bet. He says he'll come back with a two-spot later.
2: And so?
3: His horse loses. I am out $2.
1: Who is this character?
3: I don't know. I never seen him before in my life. But I figure no guy will leave his kid and not come back. I figure wrong.
1: Oh.
3: Does any of you wish a small doll?
2: I cannot use one.
1: It looks like you are stuck, Sarva.
3: Yeah. She's probably very hungry and will cost me a fortune.
1: Oh, I do not see how such a small doll could eat that much.
3: How do I know?
1: Talk to her.
3: Why?
1: Wait a minute. Hello, doll.
2: Let me try. Good evening, doll.
3: Like I say, I'm out $2.
2: Maybe I should leave the doll here on the chair, huh? Maybe somebody will call for her.
4: Please, I want to go home. I'm sleepy. Awful sleepy.
2: Maybe because it is after 2 a.m.
1: Hey, she is going to sleep on your shoulder, Sorrowful.
2: I cannot believe it. A doll putting her head on his shoulder?
1: Hey, she's kind of cute with them blonde curls.
3: Hey, look, doll, you can't go to sleep on my shoulder.
1: I never see a doll as cute as her.
2: Look at that. She's snuggling up to you, Sorrowful.
3: Yeah, it's the way these dolls always start. Soft soap first and then the bite.
1: Oh, no, you are wrong, Sorrowful. This doll is too young to be that smart.
2: Now, I can tell how old the horse is by looking at his teeth. Maybe if I looked at this doll's teeth...
3: Regret,
2: I could
3: keep your hands off her.
2: Huh? Sorrowful, all I want
3: is not a horse. Anyway, she's sleepy. If she sleeps, she don't eat, and it don't cost me a fortune.
1: You know, Sorrowful, I think she likes you.
3: What's wrong? Somebody should like me.
2: It is somewhat unusual.
3: Yeah? This kid's the first character that doesn't try to nudge me out of a fin or a ten spot. All she wants to do is sleep. Maybe I like her, too. Anything wrong with that?
2: Nobody said there is, Sorrowful.
1: Look, what are you going to do, Sorrowful?
3: I don't know, Broadway.
1: It's a sin she can't sleep here. It is also a sin that you can't take her back to that joint you live in. It's only one little room. And there is quite a bit of noise from the clubs along the street.
3: Yeah, maybe you're right. Okay, I'll find a place. But how do I get off this chair without waking up the doll?
2: Get up easy. Slow. Like you're reaching for a check, which you never do.
3: Wise guy.
1: Grab hold of it tight, Sorrowful.
3: Yeah. Gee. She doesn't weigh as much as a herring. Shut up. first guy wakes her up is the guy I slug. And as for reaching for the checks, you guys can be wrong. Give them to me.
1: It's horrible.
3: I gotta go get a taxi. Good night.
1: A taxi, he says. A taxi. I cannot pinch myself to see if I am dreaming, because I cannot move. Well, that is that. Sorrowful walks out of Mindy's carrying the small doll, and we do not see him for 3 days. Until we get a message from him that says to come to a 59th Street address. We are all wondering about this because the address is a classy one overlooking Central Park, and there's no place that Sorrowful would hang around at. But we all show up in the apartment, Regret, Big Sam, Little Mitzi, Harry the Horse, and several other citizens. It is maybe 8 o'clock at night, and Sorrowful has not come in yet. We are wondering about this when a door opens, and there stands Sorrowful. But what a Sorrowful. He is wearing a new suit. Now that is something in itself, because nobody has ever seen Sorrowful in anything but the blue sage he picks up at a rummage sale years before. What's more, he is smiling, and it makes his long face look a little like a horse. But it is a smile. He walks over to us and begins the conversation as follows.
3: Good evening, boys.
1: Hi.
5: Well,
3: how do you like the place?
1: Oh, it's a very classy place, Sorrowful. You are keeping it for a friend, perhaps?
3: This is my place, Broadway, and it costs plenty fish a month. I have a long-term lease. From here, you can see the park. And you can hear the handsome cabs. You know there are real horses in that park? No jockeys, though. But now I want to show you guys something. Okay, doll, come in.
6: Look, it's the kid.
3: Boys, meet the doll.
1: Hey, she's the small doll you bring into Mindy's the other night.
3: That is correct, Broadway.
7: You mean you still got her?
3: That is also correct, Regret.
8: But Sorrowful, she don't belong to you.
3: Who says she don't? Well, who says so?
1: Well, look, Sorrowful, maybe the character who left the Witcher will show up.
3: That character welched on a bet, and he leaves the doll as a marker. I keep the doll.
7: But what if he comes back?
3: Shut up, Regret. Now.
4: Marky dance for you, Sorrowful.
3: Not right away, honey. We'll keep that for a surprise, huh? You sit on my lap. Come on, doll.
4: All right, Sorrowful.
3: Up you come, baby. Look at this doll, you guys. I never see a doll like this before. And she don't ask for nothing. Not a thing. Never puts the bite on me. I never know there's a doll like this any place.
1: Well, she is a cute doll, Sorrowful, but why are we here?
3: Because I know nothing about a doll this size, and I figure I'm going to need help.
8: From us?
3: From you, Harry.
8: But...
3: No buts. Today you lose 50 bucks on a parlay. You got the 50?
8: Well, Sorrowful,
3: I have not got it. All right. We'll forget the 50.
8: You are going to forget a 50?
3: That's correct, Regret. The same as I will forget the C note for which you are on my books.
8: The same
3: goes for all of you. Broadway.
1: Yeah, Sorrowful?
3: You knows around town, pretty much. You ought to pick out a nurse, a housekeeper, a good one.
1: Where am I to find such a character?
3: You'll look. Harry, you will put your attention right here. You will go out and buy clothes, lots of them.
8: With my money?
3: I will open charge accounts at the stores. Now, if anybody does not want to help, then I will see to it that outstanding debts owed to me by some citizens are collected the hard way.
8: We will help you, Sorrowful. After all, she is a cute little doll.
3: Yeah, she is. Marky.
4: Yes, Sorrowful?
3: Tell him the story you told me this morning, huh?
4: Which one, Sorrowful?
3: Any of them, honey. Go ahead.
4: Will they listen to me?
3: They'll listen to you, Marky. Go ahead.
4: All right, Sorrowful. Jack and Jill went up the hill to fetch a pail of water. Jack fell down and broke his crown, and Jill came tumbling after.
3: How do you like that, huh?
9: That's great.
3: Yeah. This kid knows more about literature than all of us put together.
4: Marky, dance for you now, Sorrowful.
3: Yeah, you sure will, honey.
8: Sorrowful, I got an engagement.
3: That's right, Harry, right here. Go ahead and dance, Marky. Regret, switch on that radio.
8: Okay, Sorrowful.
4: You watch Marky now, Sorrowful.
3: You bet, honey. Go ahead.
1: Huh?
6: Personally, I prefer to show it to Hotbox. The dolls are a little larger.
3: Shut up and watch.
1: Well, we watch Marky Davis. We listen to her tell story until 3 a.m. Sorrowful never gets tired, and he never stops smiling. It is easy to see he is taken, but good. And it goes on like that for days. And it is wonderful what the various citizens say about the change in Sorrowful. It is even said that he is good for a touch now and then. Provided the touch is not of too generous proportions. Well, one night, several of us are sitting in the hot box, listening to the music and watching the guys and dolls, when something happens as follows.
8: How come you don't bring Marky along, Sorrowful?
3: The housekeeper says it's bad to keep her out until 2 a.m. every night.
1: Oh, I do not believe that. Look at me. Look at regret.
3: Nevertheless, she's in bed where she belongs. Besides, it's snowing outside. It's cold.
8: Yeah. She sure is a cute little doll.
3: Mm-hmm.
8: You are a lucky man, Sorrowful, to have such a ready-made family.
3: Yeah, I...
1: What's the matter?
3: I gotta get out of here.
8: What's eating you, Sorrowful?
3: Look, coming in the door.
1: That is Milkier Willie.
8: He looks mad.
3: He is mad. Today we have a slight argument over a parlay bet. He claims he wins.
1: Milkier Willie is no citizen with whom to have an argument.
3: Look, I'm leaving by the back way. You don't know where I am, see?
1: Okay, Sorrowful.
3: I cannot see him till he cools off somewhat. I'll go and...
1: Go ahead.
3: It's too late. There are some of Milkier's boys at the bank.
8: Uh-oh. He sees you.
3: Sit tight.
10: Hello, Sorrowful.
3: Hello, Milkier.
10: Broadway, how are you?
1: Never waste in my life.
10: It's too bad. Regret, how the horses?
1: The ones I pick have three legs only.
10: Funny thing is, I pick a good parlay bet today. Don't I, Sorrowful?
3: You do not have a parlay bet today.
10: There is some doubt between us. I think we will clear that up. I will sit down.
3: What do you want?
10: You, Sorrowful.
3: Now look, Milkier.
10: Get up and start moving to the door, just like nothing is happening.
1: Milkier, you can't.
10: Broadway, I like you, so I will thank you to stay out of this little argument. All right, Sorrowful, on your feet. We are going for a ride.
8: It is snowing outside. It is not a good night for a ride.
10: Sorrowful will not worry about the weather. All right, I said, on your feet and move out ahead of me now.
3: All right, Milkier. But there are witnesses.
10: They will not talk, will you, boys? It's like I say. They will not talk. Get moving, Sorrowful. That's it. Stay right in front of me and smile.
1: So they move away from us. And I figure that this is the last time we will see Sorrowful. But then something happens which alters things slightly more than somewhat. And I will tell you about that in a minute.

0: Like I am saying, Milkier and Sorrowful move away from us, and we think this is the end. But they are not more than 3 steps away when something happens, as follows.
1: Sorrowful?
2: Marky. Marky, beat it. Get out of here.
1: No. You left me alone, Sorrowful.
2: Look, honey, you shouldn't come out. You got only your nightgown on.
1: I miss you, Sorrowful.
3: Sorrowful, get this kid away.
2: I don't know how you got out, but you go back.
1: Marky, you want to stay with Sorrowful?
3: I got a good nose to let you have it, kid or no kid.
2: Take it easy, Milkier. If anything happens to this kid, so help me, I'll break in, too.
3: This ain't your kid.
2: Yeah, it's my kid.
1: Marky loves Sorrowful. Marky Sorrowful's doll.
2: That's right, honey. You're my doll.
3: You dirty double-crossing Welsh, you're letting a kid pull you out of this.
2: Leave this doll out of our argument, Milkier.
1: I love you, Sorrowful.
2: I love you, too, honey. Come on. Up you come. That's the doll. Sorrowful's gonna take you home.
1: Marky, dance first?
2: Not tonight, Marky. You gotta go home. You gotta get out of this wet nightgown.
3: There'll be another time, Sorrowful.
2: Sure. Sure there will, Milkier. But you better not try to stop me now, do you understand? You better not try to stop me now.
0: And what happens is that Sorrowful turns his back on Milkier, and without even looking back once, he carries Marky out of the club, her blonde head snuggled on his shoulder. But that is not the end. It seems that Marky catches a bad cold because of the wet nightgown. And Sorrowful will have it no other way but that she goes to the best hospital in town. And all the citizens who know Marky are right there, too. We are waiting outside Marky's room when Sorrowful comes out.
4: How is she, Sorrowful?
2: Not good, Harry. She looks like she's got pneumonia.
4: What's the doc say?
2: Nothing, Broadway. Move over. I want to sit down.
4: Sure. Anything we can do, Sorrowful?
2: Nothing, Harry, thanks. Nice of you boys to stay here with me.
0: Oh, it is nothing, Sorrowful. We want to stay with Marky, too.
4: Yeah, sure.
2: It's funny. A few weeks ago, I'm just a bookie. Today, Listen, that kid's got to get better.
0: Sure, Sorrowful, sure.
4: That's right, she will. Look, look at the papers. Somebody thought a big shot was here because all the boys were coming to the hospital. But we told them about Marky. Look at the story.
0: We're all here.
5: Yeah, that is right. We're all here.
4: Milkier!
5: I have a tough time catching up with you, Sorrowful. You're not in any of the joints, but I read the papers and...
4: Look, Milkier, you don't know what's happening.
5: But I know what's going to happen. Come on, Sorrowful, we got a date.
2: Get out of here. Get out.
5: Sure. And you go with me.
6: Mr. Jones.
2: Doc, what's the matter, Doc?
6: I think you better come in. She wants you.
2: Sure, right away.
5: No, you don't. Not this time.
2: You heard the doc. I gotta go in there.
5: Not without me.
2: I'm going in that room, Milkier.
5: All right, but you're coming right back out. And just to see that nothing happens, everybody's going in. Come on, Broadway. Harry, move.
6: Not all of you, just Mr. Jones.
5: Everybody goes in, Sawbones. Move out of the way.
6: But
5: shut up.
2: How do you feel, baby?
1: I'm awful tired. And I want to dance.
2: In a little while. Sure.
5: Hey, is this the same kid that comes in the club that night?
0: Yeah. The same kid.
5: Hey, she looks pretty sick.
2: Marky, you're gonna get better, huh? For Sorrowful?
1: Marky loves Sorrowful.
2: Marky?
5: Is he crying?
2: Yeah. Yes.
1: Sorrowful. Marky, wanna go home?
2: Sure, baby. Sure.
5: Hey, Doc, what's the matter? You can't do anything for this kid.
6: We have, but she needs the best specialist.
2: Specialist? Who? Get him, will you? I don't care what it costs, but get him.
6: I'm sorry, but Dr. Bierfeld is retired now. He handles only special cases.
2: This is special. Get him.
6: Oh, you don't understand, Mr. Jones. He's very high-priced, and unless you are very well-known, he won't touch the case because he's retired.
5: Is this Bierfeld in the city?
6: Yes.
5: Sorrowful?
2: Yeah, what, Milkier?
5: You're really nuts about this kid, huh?
2: I guess I am. Wait here. I'm going to get this beer filled.
0: With that, Nokia leaves the room. It's not more than a couple of hours later that we're all sitting in the hall outside Marky's room when Nokia comes back. He's got some of his boys with him. And walking fast in front of him is a short, fat little guy in pajamas. His hair is all mushed, and his eyes are popping from his head.
7: You all arrest him.
8: Boys, this is Dr. Bierfeld. He is here.
7: You thugs, you gunmen.
2: Doc, you did come.
7: These lawless idiots came and got me.
8: He does not want to come at first, but we use persuasion.
7: I tell you, I will have you all arrested, convicted, sentenced.
2: Look, Doc, you got to help. You're the only one who can.
7: I will help none of you gorillas. Kill yourselves off, but I will not save one like you. I will
2: Doc,
7: not.
2: It's my kid. My Marky, she's got pneumonia.
7: I tell you, I will not submit to this outrage for one of your... Did you say a child?
2: Yeah, mine, Doc. My kid. My doll, Marky.
7: A child? Well, why don't you say so in the first place? Where is she?
2: Right there, Doc, in that room right there.
7: Good. We'll wait out here. And somebody, please get me some pants.
2: Doc, I thought you were never coming out. How is she?
7: She's a very sick baby. Four in the morning. It was a long night. Now the fever's broken.
2: Yeah. She'll be all right, huh?
7: Your daughter will be all right.
2: Oh, Broadway. Huh?
9: Harry, Mitzi, Milky, wake up. Yeah. Wake up, Marky's going to be okay. The doc says so. It's all okay.
0: Oh, I'm awful glad, sorrowful.
10: Doc, you are a very lucky guy.
7: I am? Why?
10: Three guesses. Well, I guess that is that.
2: I guess I gotta thank you too, Milky. Milky.
10: You.
2: I'll go with you now.
10: Huh? Maybe I could be wrong about that parley, Sorrowful. It could be I am wrong.
2: I think you're right about it. Stop in my place later and I'll get it off my books.
7: Where is she?
4: Little girl. Your little girl.
11: Yes, I read it in the paper. She... Oh, Mr. Jones.
2: You, huh? You come back, huh?
11: Where is she? Is she all right?
7: I do not understand. Are you talking about the same child?
2: Yeah. The same doll. She's in that room.
11: Is it all right if I go in?
10: It is not.
2: Let him go, Milkier. He's her father.
11: I'll be right back.
7: Well, I've done all I can. I will go now.
2: Yeah, oh, send me your bill, Doc, will you? Sorrowful Jones is the name. Anybody will tell you where I am.
7: All right. Goodbye.
12: Sorrowful? You're going to give up Marky?
2: Got any ideas?
12: But look, Sorrowful...
2: He's our father. Maybe I kind of know how he feels. Especially after tonight.
12: But Sorrowful, he gave it to you. Gave it to you for a marker.
2: He's our father. A real father. And I'm thinking that maybe I'm not so good for the doll.
12: That character is?
2: Shut up.
11: She's sleeping. I didn't want to wake her up.
2: Uh-huh. Broadway.
12: Yeah?
2: Come on in with me.
1: Sorrowful.
12: You going to answer her, Sorrowful?
2: No. She's just talking. In her sleep.
0: Well, there is nothing Sorrowful can do about it. Marky does belong to her father, whom we find out is a kind of a black sheep, but he is due for a lot of money when his grandfather leaves it to him. Sorrowful does not even bother to ask him what becomes of him that day he leaves the doll as a bargain. Well, it is a funny thing, but it happens that Sorrowful changes again. He puts back on the old blue suede suit, he gives up the classy joint on 59th, and he loses his smile. But it is not until some days later that the payoff comes, which I will tell you in a minute.

0: Well, like I am saying, the payoff comes some days later. It is one night when I am sitting in Mindy's with Sorrowful, talking about
1: it. It's better this way, Broadway. The doll has nothing with me. She almost died because she comes out that night looking for me.
0: Yeah, maybe you are right. Look.
1: Hmm?
0: That's Marky's father coming in.
1: Yeah, that's him.
0: Looks like he's looking for someone.
1: Yeah, he's coming over.
0: Are you going to let him have a snoop full of fingers, Sorrowful?
1: Quiet.
2: Gee, I've been looking all over for you, Mr. Jones. They told me I'd find you here.
1: They tell you the truth.
2: You mind if I sit down?
1: Go ahead.
2: Thanks. Well, look, Mr. Jones, I don't know how to begin, but just any time you want to come and see Marky, you'll be welcome.
1: Thanks. But I'm never that far uptown in the classy neighborhoods.
2: Oh. Well, I know you went to a great deal of trouble for Marky, clothes, everything, and that hospital bill. Now, my grandfather's very wealthy, and he's willing to pay you. And we do owe you something, don't we?
1: Yeah, I guess you do. I guess you do.
2: Fine, fine. All you have to do is name it. My grandfather will pay it.
1: Sure. I'll trouble you to send it to me so I can get you off my books.
2: Of course. How much does it come to?
1: I got it marked down right here in my little book. You owe me $2 for the bet you blew that day.
3: And so ends the story of Little Miss Marker, another famous Damon Runyon story. 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

0: have gun, will travel. Starring Mr. John Daner as Paladin. San Francisco, 1875. The Carlton Hotel, headquarters of a man called Paladin.
1: Hey, boy.
2: Oh, yes, sir, Mr. Paladin.
1: Help me with these bags, will you?
2: Oh, yes, Mr. Paladin. Oh, you go away again so soon?
1: It seems Mr. Edgar Potts in Tucson needs my services.
2: Oh, yes, sir.
1: I know Mr. Potts. He is not a good man, but he's a rich one.
2: Oh, you make lots of money, eh, Mr. Paladin?
1: Well, that's my plan. Look, hey, boy, this came up very suddenly. I've had to cancel my engagements for this week. Will you see that these notes are delivered?
2: Oh, yes, sir. Let me see. Missy Lily Clark, Kitty O'Connor, Adelaide Smith, Jesse Donahue, Francesca Valise, Mabel Hart, and Major John B. Culpepper.
1: Thursdays, I play chess.

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2: Yes, sir. There you are. Come in on the stage.
1: Yeah.
2: Figure to stay a while in Brotherton?
1: No, as soon as they get that axle fixed, I'm going on to Tucson.
2: Where are you from?
1: San Francisco.
2: Great little town, Frisco.
1: Yeah. Noisy in Brotherton. What's going on?
2: Well, now, wait till I get around there. We'll just go have a look-see.
3: Rewind, Engine. We told you it was going to happen.
4: Now, you listen to me. You get rid of every head of that disease stock on your place, Engine. But we'll do more than keep you within your boundaries. We'll burn you out. House, hide, and air.
2: I guess it ain't nothing. Might as well go back and finish your drink.
1: He shot that Indian's horse.
4: Now, you take that carcass away and burn it. There's sickness enough without you savages bringing in more. Come on, Petey.
1: Who are those men?
2: The one on the big roan's McNally. The other's Peavy, his foreman.
1: And the Indian?
2: Joe Whitehorse. He's got a little ranch, borders on McNally's spread.
1: I see.
2: He's an educated Indian. They're the worst kind.
1: Yeah, I'm sure of it. Why did he kill his horse? Rough him up like that?
2: I don't know. It ain't my problem, mister.
1: Where's the livery stable?
2: North end of town.

0: White Horse?
1: Yes?
0: My name is Paladin. This is my card.
1: Have gun, will travel. I see. Thank you, Mr. Paladin.
0: Not interested?
1: If I had money to hire you, I wouldn't be hiking 20 miles carrying this saddle. I would have another horse.
0: I happen to be going your way. Why don't you put your saddle over this other horse of mine? No obligation.
1: It is right to tell you, even if I had money, I would not hire you. I don't hold with men who follow the gun.
0: I agree, Mr. Whitehorse. It's not a practical business, but 20 miles is a long walk.
1: And this is a heavy saddle. I accept your kind offer, Mr. Paladin.

0: 150 prime, healthy cows. Now 10 are dead. The rest ready to fall. They keep losing weight, dying.
1: Has a veterinary looked at them?
0: I can't get him to come out and look. I am a mission Indian, educated Indian. I have few friends among my own people and fewer among yours.
1: Yes, I saw an example of that back there in Brotherton.
0: They don't want me in that town. I can't trade in the stores. I buy supplies through the man who runs the pharmacy. The only one who will admit that we are human. Wait, rein up, Mr. Paladin. There ahead. My land.
1: Looks like land a man would fight for.
0: I paid for that land. I'm willing to fight. I don't know how. My father wore feathers in his hair. He lived in a tepee. He was at war with a white man, fighting for his way of life. When he saw he could never win, it broke his spirit, but it made him wiser. He sent me to the mission school. Learned to live and think like a white man. He said that was the only way we could have a home in our land.
1: Three riders. You know who it is?
0: Wade. Peavy and two of his hands. The one who killed my horse.
1: Yeah.
2: So you got yourself another horse.
0: The one you shot cost me $40. You have to pay me for that.
2: You? You friends with him or just passing through?
1: You ask that like a man hoping for the wrong answer.
2: You working for an Indian?
1: He hasn't hired me yet.
2: You're half a mile from his boundary line. You aim to keep going?
1: I thought I might.
2: It ain't that simple, mister. You can ride in on that horse, but you try to ride out and he'll go down with a slug in his head. No animal comes off on that ranch, yours or nobody's.
0: Mr. Paladin, he means what he says. You saw that in town. You're going to lose two good horses. I'll walk the rest of the way.
1: You'll ride. You've used my horse for 15 miles, and I expect a man who's done that to rub him down and ask me to sit at the table.
0: You will be most welcome.
2: All right, then. Ride on in. But you'll be sorry.
3: I was a teenage germ. That's right, I was a teenage germ, living in a lovely scratch on the tile bathroom floor. I came in on a saddle chew, and then I moved to the floor. There were millions of us germs, playing rock around the sink or hiding in fect. My hostess was a wonderful woman. Every week she'd splash you all around us with nice warm soap and water. But then some rat squealed to her about Lysol, and we had to beat it. Lysol kills germs. It was murder.
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3: We're looking for a new bathroom to live in. How about yours?

0: More coffee?
1: Oh, yes. Please, Mrs. Whitmore.
0: So, you are a gunfighter, Mr. Paladin.
1: Well, Mrs. Whitehorse, I have a certain talent with weapons. When people in trouble need such a talent, I hire it out to them.
0: I see. Is a gunfighter expensive, Mr. Paladin?
1: I have expensive tastes.
0: Joseph, mm-hmm. I like my home. I want to stay here. I think all we need right now is time.
2: Every day more stock dying. Quarantine around me, that means I must sneak off my own land.
0: But
2: like
0: with time, Joseph, we can find out what is sickening our cattle. We can build a healthy herd. Joseph, if Mr. Paladin can scare them into leaving us alone...
2: I will not have that kind of thing, Martha.
0: But we must do something. Mr. Paladin, we do not have any money to pay you, but this is rich land. We will give you a part of it, if you will fight for your part and for ours.
1: I'll talk with these men. In the meantime, thanks for your hospitality.
0: It was our pleasure.
2: I'll walk out with you. Take care, Mr. Paladin. McNally is a violent man.
1: You told Peavy he'd have to pay you for that horse he shot. I don't mind taking over the debt. I'll trade you the horse you came home on.
2: Ah, that's a good horse. You cheat yourself.
1: Well, maybe I'll get Peavy to throw in something else of value.
2: Mr. Paladin, perhaps you won't understand. Men differ.
1: What do you mean?
2: When I walk out of my house onto my own land, gives me a good feeling. I love this place. It has given me pain, but there is something. This is mine. This handful of earth here. This is mine.
1: Certainly. It's just like a... Wait.
2: Hmm?
1: Your handful of earth there. Well, yeah. Here. Put in this handkerchief.
2: Well,
1: here, in the handkerchief.
2: Hmm.
1: Good.
2: I don't understand. Strange man, Mr. Paladin.
1: That's right, and I've just had a strange notion. I'll see you again, Mr. Whitehorse. At the boundary of the White Horse Ranch, I dismounted to close the fence gate. The first rifle shot came high into my right. The second shot killed my horse. Both of them had come from somewhere in the brush behind me. I had an idea who had fired them, and I had a score to settle with.
3: Sure looks like you're afoot, don't it?
1: You did that shooting?
3: This here's the Indian boundary.
1: That's a bad habit you have, Peavy, killing horses.
3: I warned you.
1: Gotta remember. Now I'll use your horse to take me into town.
3: You lay a finger on that bridle, you Injun. Look!
1: You can tell McNally what happened. He'll find me in town.

0: this the only pharmacy in town?
1: Oh, yes. My name's Reinhardt. What can I do for you?
0: You know the White Horses?
1: Oh, you mean our thieving, scalping, overeducated local Indians. I do. Oh, and before you say your piece, let me inform you that this is the only store in town that'll do business with them. And proud to say it. Now, what's on your mind?
0: Are you set up to make a chemical analysis, Mr. Reinhardt?
1: Chemical analysis? Son, I've got the most complete laboratory south of San Francisco, back there just gathering dust. Where's there a place for science in a town where they bury a chicken head by the light of the moon to get rid of warts? Let me tell you something, mister. McNally, he tells the citizens how to think. And speaking of the devil...
0: McNally? He's probably looking for me.
1: Oh, what for?
0: Here, take this.
1: What in tarnation do you want me to do with a clod of dirt?
0: Now, we're only supposing, Mr. Reinhardt. Run a test on this, and I'll talk to you later.
1: Okay, but it don't make any sense.
0: Gentlemen.
2: You pistol-whipped my foreman, steal his horse?
0: I disciplined your foreman, Mr. McNally. As to the horse, Peavy owed Joe Whitehorse for the one he shot. I took over the debt and settled it.
2: You working for Whitehorse? Kind of men are we breeding that takes wages from an engine?
0: I couldn't get a dollar out of him. He doesn't have one, that's why I'm here.
2: Well, if you're not with the engine, what's on your mind?
0: I want to be hired.
2: We're doing all right.
0: You're wasting your time trying to starve Whitehorse out.
2: You don't have to starve. I offered to buy his place.
0: At a profit?
2: I offered him $10,000.
0: Why are you so anxious to own his land?
2: His land's good, and there's water, and I don't aim to raise my children next to some savage. Besides, he's aiming to let that cattle sickness spread over the whole range, wipe us all out on account of he hates us so.
0: Perhaps I can persuade him to sell.
2: How?
0: His willingness will increase in ratio to the size of my fee. How willing do you want him to be?
2: All right, you're hired. Get on out to his place.
0: First, you go to the bank and draw some money. I think White Horse would want to be paid off in cash.
2: That's a lot to trust you with.
0: Well, then you carry it. And carry an additional $2,000, Mr. McNally. My fee.
2: $2,000? How much money you think I have?
0: How much do you hate?

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0: He's waiting outside there, Mr. Whitehorse. You've already overtaxed his patience.
1: You didn't understand me, Mr. Paladin. I won't sell.
0: You can do a lot with that cash.
1: I won't be pushed off my land. I stay here.
0: I told McNally you'd sell.
1: Then you'd tell him you were mistaken.
0: And lose my fee.
2: Why do you ask my husband to do this thing?
0: Because it's my considered opinion he should sell to McNally.
1: And if it is not my opinion, if I say I stand up to that gun of yours?
0: I think that would make everything very uncomfortable.
2: We ask only to live in peace, to have a home to build for ourselves and for those who come after, and you... You are no better than the other.
1: Marco should not have done that, no matter what. Forgive her, Mr. Paladin. Martha carries our first child. She is upset.
2: What kind of a world have we to offer our child? Sign it, Joseph. Sign the paper. Here is ink, a pen. Give them their bill of sale. We will find some place to live in peace.
1: Yeah. You have earned your money.
0: I'll tell McNally he can come in and take possession.
2: Mr. Paladin, one day you will meet a gun faster than yours.
0: That's probably true, Mrs. Whitehorse. All right, McNally.
3: All set, huh?
0: All set.
3: Yeah, I got no respect for critters. Knows he ain't wanted, but hangs on anyway. In old days, he'd be long gone by now.
0: You've made your point, Mr. McNally.
1: Here is your bill of sale, McNally. It is your ranch now.
3: And you got the money? That does it.
0: Not quite. Let's not forget $2,000.
3: Oh, sure. See me in town.
0: I see you now, McNally.
3: Oh. Oh, yeah.
0: Thank you.
3: White Horse, learn something from this business. You Indians have reservations all over the country. That's where you belong.
0: Mr. McNally is a man of deep prejudices.
3: And not soft about him, neither.
0: Ooh, anything but soft. If it hadn't been for your sickly stock, he'd have found another reason to starve you out.
2: He did not starve us out. It was your gun that drove us off our land.
0: My gun did you a favor, Mrs. Whitehorse. This land is useless. It's poison. Don't try to pasture cows here, McNally. They'll die.
3: I'll get rid of that disease. I'll burn everything down to the dirt.
0: But you can't burn the dirt, and that's where the poison is.
3: You're crazy.
0: I had the soil analyzed. It contains a certain element that affects all vegetation. It's called molybdenum, if you want to investigate it.
1: On my land?
0: McNally's land. I remember that I'd seen this cattle sickness once before down on the San Joaquin Range.
3: So you knew this?
0: Suspected it. Mr. Reinhardt verified it.
3: If this is true...
0: It's true.
1: But then I cannot keep this money.
0: Oh, yes, you

0: can.
1: You dirty lying cheat.
0: Good day, Mr. McNally.
1: Indian lover.
2: Mr. Paladin.
0: I'm sorry I had to do it this way, but it's difficult to conspire with an honest man. Mrs. Whitehorse, I want to leave this fee for Mr. McNally as a gift for your child who is yet to be born.
3: That is a great deal of money, Mr. Paladin. I cannot take it.
0: Oh, please accept it. For your child, with my apologies for this imperfect world we have to offer him, and my hopes for a better one in his lifetime.
3: Thank you, Mr. Paladin.
4: Oh, Mr. Paladin, welcome.
0: Hello, hey boy.
4: Did you serve the most unworthy but very rich Mr. Potts?
0: No, I was delayed, and when I got to Tucson, Mr. Potts was dead. His wife shot him.
4: Oh, then you don't make lots of money. Your whole trip be wasted, eh? Too bad.
0: Not at all, hey boy. On the contrary, I found it quite rewarding.
4: Oh, you have someone wait for you upstairs in room.
0: Ooh, well now.
4: Yes, Major John B. Culpepper. It's Thursday. Le mama?

Have Gun, Will Travel. 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Tonight's story was written by Herb Meadow and adapted for radio by Ann Dowd. Featured in the cast were Lawrence Dobkin, Harry Bartell, Lillian Byam, Joseph Kearns, Edgar Barrier, and Barney Phillips. Hugh Douglas speaking. Join us again next week for Have Gun, Will Travel.

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1: Ladies and gentlemen, the secret word tonight is arm. A-R-M.
2: Really?
1: You bet your life. Yeah.

0: 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And now, here he is, the one, the only...
1: That's me. Well, here I am again with $3,000 for one of our couples. Mr. Fenneman, who's first?
2: Well, Groucho, I'd like you to meet Mrs. Dory Martin and Mr. Dick Hubler. They both have some rather interesting experiences they'd like to discuss with you. So, folks, would you come in, please, and meet Groucho Marx.
1: Welcome, welcome to Your Bet Your Life. Say the secret word and divide $100. It's a common word, something you always have with you. Dory Martin, eh? Mrs. Dory Martin. What a shame. Foiled again. Where are you from, Mrs. Martin?
3: I was born in Philadelphia, Groucho.
1: Philadelphia. Beautiful Philly from Philly, eh? Have you always lived in Philly?
3: No, when I was 3, my parents moved to Denver, and I call that my home.
1: What did you do in Denver? Wish you were in Philadelphia?
3: No, I went to school there and did some fashion modeling and some swimming. And my hobby was riding horses. Mm-hmm. I became an equestrian.
1: Were you any good as an equestrian?
3: Well, I did fairly well after I'd practiced quite a while. I became undefeated Colorado State champion of 3 5-gated and hunting and jumping horses for 3 years.
1: It's pretty risky, isn't it?
3: No, not if you're used to it.
1: Well, if we can find a side saddle somewhere, would you care to go riding with me someday?
3: I don't ride side saddle, Groucho.
1: I know that, but I do. You're Dick Hubler?
4: That's right, Groucho.
1: Or Hubler. How do you pronounce it?
4: Hubler.
1: Oh, Hubler. What is your hometown?
4: I come from Scranton, Pennsylvania.
1: What sort of work do you do, Dick?
4: I'm a writer, Groucho.
1: A writer? Really? What all have you written besides Home for Money?
4: I've written 7 novels and numerous magazine articles, even some poetry occasionally.
1: Is that so? Is there any money in poetry?
4: None at all.
1: Oh. Dick, I'm curious, as an author, do you ever hear from your readers, or once the book is published, is that the end of it, as far as you're concerned?
4: Well, you don't hear on books, but right now I'm hearing from thousands of them.
1: You are? Why? Are they demanding their money back?
4: No, but in the February issue of Coronet, I wrote an article called Dogs Are Dumb, and ever since then, things have been happening. It seems everyone...
1: Getting letters from dogs?
4: No, but I've been getting letters from dog lovers demanding my blood and threatening assault and battery, offering show me their dogs are smarter than I am.
1: They're pretty sensitive dog lovers, huh?
4: Yeah.
1: You think dogs are dumb, do you, really?
4: Well, I have one myself. I'm very fond of him, but I don't think he's very intelligent. Mm-hmm.
1: Have you ever discussed you with him? Do you think that dogs are dumb, Dory?
3: I wouldn't say they were dumb, no.
1: Do you think they're as smart as men?
3: As some men, maybe.
1: Well, let's compare dogs and people. Dory, can your husband sit up and beg?
3: No.
1: Does he carry the paper in from the front lawn between his teeth?
3: No.
1: Does your husband ever jump in your lap and let you scratch him around the ears?
3: No.
1: Now then, does your dog jump on your lap and let you scratch his ears?
3: Yes, he does.
1: Well, that shows your dog is smarter than your husband. I'd be glad to do what the dog does for you, but you'd have to get your own paper off the lawn. Dick, I happen to live in Beverly Hills, and most of the dogs I see out there are well-behaved, intelligent, and well-groomed. Now, what have you got to say about that?
4: Well, dogs in Beverly Hills generally are treated like people. I know, for example, there are some poodles out in Beverly Hills that have what they call poodle parties.
1: There are some people out there that have poodle parties.
4: These are exclusive dog parties, though.
1: You mean the people are not allowed at all?
4: Not at all. They have special birthday cakes of hamburger, hand-painted bones for favors. And they amuse each other with their own tricks. Mm-hmm. Usually ends up in a brawl, too.
1: Well, that isn't just confined to the dogs in Beverly Hills. Have you got anything else to say about the Beverly Hills dogs?
4: Well, a survey a few years ago showed that actually there was more dog food sold there than there was baby food.
1: What's wrong with that? In Beverly, they feed their kids dog food. And if you knew some of those kids, you'd understand why. Well, I've learned a lot about dogs tonight, and I think all the dogs who are listening certainly learned a lot about people. Now let's play You Bet Your Life. Do you understand the game?
3: I think so.
1: Fine. Well, I wish I did. Now, you selected literary quiz, and remember, the more the question is worth, the harder it is. Now, what do you want to start with? A $10 one, $40, $80,
4: $100? 70.
1: 70. Who wrote The Strange Case of Dr. Jekyll and Mr. Hyde?
4: Robert Louis Stevenson.
1: That is absolutely correct.
2: You now have $170.
1: Now, what do you want to do?
3: What do you think?
1: $80. The Iliad is one of the two celebrated classics by Homer. What is the other one?
4: The Odyssey.
1: The Odyssey is correct. Huh?
2: You now have $250.
1: Say, I'm getting an education here tonight. Now you have $250. Now, what do you want to do?
4: 90?
1: Who wrote Robinson Crusoe?
4: Daniel Defoe.
1: Daniel Defoe is right.
2: Your bankroll now contains $340.
1: You're pretty lucky to be up here with a literary gent.
3: I know. Huh?
1: Here's your last chance to be the other couples. What do you want to do?
3: 100?
1: You can quit or you can go ahead.
4: Just try the 100.
1: 100. Sidney Carton is the central figure in which of Dickens' stories?
4: The Tale of Two Cities.
1: Tale of Two Cities.
2: And you wind up with $440.
1: Thanks and good luck to the Minnesota Plymouth Dealers.
2: You know, ever since we presented the lovely DeSoto Automatic, people everywhere have been asking us about one particular feature of this great car. Oh, sure, they wanted to know about PowerFlite fully automatic transmission and remarkable DeSoto full-time power steering. But they also wanted to know about another revolutionary DeSoto feature, DeSoto air conditioning. Well, here's the story. Fresh air is taken in through handsome vents on the sides of the car. It's then filtered, cooled, and dehumidified by the air conditioning unit on a ledge in the rear of your trunk. This unit, by the way, takes up very little usable luggage space. Then the clean, fresh air is blown gently into the interior of the car. Stale air, odors, tobacco smoke are quickly dispelled, leaving the DeSoto interior cool and comfortable. And no matter what the conditions are outside, blistering hot or freezing cold, the temperature inside is always just right, just the way you want it for complete driving and passenger comfort. DeSoto air conditioning eliminates the need for blowy open windows, which do nothing but let in air filled with particles of road dust and dirt. And it's simple to work. Just one simple switch on your dashboard operates the whole system. DeSoto air conditioning is available on most DeSoto models as extra equipment. DeSoto air conditioning is just another one of the fine features and added conveniences that enable us to say and prove DeSoto puts you ahead automatically. Next, Groucho, I'd like you to meet Miss Deonto Farnsworth and her partner, Mr. Mel Morrison. Folks, would you come in, please, and meet Groucho Marx.
1: Welcome, welcome for the DeSoto Plymouth Dealer. Say the secret word and you'll divide $100. It's a common word, something you always have with you. Deonto Farnsworth, you're very, very charming, huh?
3: Thank you.
1: What kind of a name is Deonto?
3: Deonto means carnation in Esperanto.
1: Esperanto? Oh, I used to go down there every summer and watch the bullfights, huh? I think it's a lovely little town, don't you?
3: There is no such place as Esperanto.
1: There isn't?
3: No.
1: In that case, I'll have to find some other place to watch the bullfights. What is Esperanto? Does it go over or under chili and beans?
3: Esperanto is an international language that's meant as a secondary language to enable people all over the world to understand each other. It's composed of the better parts of all languages.
1: Mm-hmm. What part of the English language did you use?
3: Hello and yes.
1: That's about all you need, really. You can even skip hello. Who are you again, if I may be so bold as to inquire?
5: Mel Morrison.
1: Mel Morrison, huh? Where's your hometown, Mel?
5: I'm originally from a little town called Nassau, Minnesota. It's a small wooden shoe Dutch community in the southwestern part of Minnesota. But I later moved to Chicago, where I spent most of my life.
1: You changed your shoes, too, I noticed.
5: Mm-hmm.
1: I used to live in Chicago, you know. Whereabouts did you live there?
5: I lived on the south side, right near the White Sox baseball park.
1: Oh.
5: In fact, I was practically raised in the ballpark. As a little kid, I picked up pop bottles, sold peanuts, later become an usher, gate man. In fact, I did everything in the ballpark but play ball.
1: Mm. You were a good deal like the team in those days.
5: Right.
1: What sort of a job do you... What do you do now?
5: I'm a crowd engineer.
1: You engineer crowds?
5: Yes, sir. I head a firm here known as Mel Morrison's Crowd Engineers, and we furnish people for public events.
1: You furnish crowds, you mean?
5: No, we just furnish the people that handle them. We furnish the ticket sellers, the gatemen, the ushers, the guards, parking lot attendants for all types of events, baseball, football, the races, wrestling matches, the sportsman show, all types.
1: Well, who furnishes the crowds?
5: Well, I guess that's up to the management or a good publicity man and a good show.
1: Well, it sounds like interesting work. Tell us something about the crowd. Are they all the same? If you've seen one crowd, I suppose you've seen them all, huh?
5: No, I wouldn't say that they were all the same. For instance, you wouldn't expect the same type of crowd that attends a wrestling match to attend the opera.
1: No, I suppose not. I guess people who like grunting and groaning probably don't care much for screeching and howling. Well, it's been very interesting talking to you two, and I wish both of you the best of luck in the future. Now, let's play You Bet Your Life. We start you off with $100. You try to run it into more than our other couples. Now, you select a general information quiz, and remember, the more the question is worth, the harder it is.
2: In the race for the $3,000, the first couple won $440, and the secret word is arm.
1: Now, what do you want to start with?
6: I'll start with the 80.
5: Okay,
6: the 80.
1: How much?
6: The $80.
1: $80. I said how much because I want you to talk up. Remember, one answer between you.
6: Now. Okay.
1: If Haviland suggests Chinaware, what does Fastoria suggest?
6: Fastoria? Crystal?
5: I haven't the slightest idea.
6: Crystal?
1: Glassware. I guess crystal is right. Huh? All right.
2: Well, you're off to a good start. Your bankroll now has $180 in it.
1: Now, you can quit any time you want, or you can proceed. Now, what question do you want to start with? Go ahead with.
6: You want
5: to
6: start with 50 or 70?
5: 70.
1: I can't hear 70. You. 70. 70. George McManus is the creator of one of the most popular comic strips of our time. What is it?
5: Maggie and Jake.
6: Maggie and Jake.
1: That's right, Maggie and Jake.
2: You now have $250.
6: 60.
1: 60? What do you call the boats used in the canals of Venice for centuries?
6: Gondolas.
1: Gondolas or gondolas is right.
2: You now have $310.
1: And it's your last chance to beat the other couples. You can proceed or you can quit.
5: Shall we go down to, say, 30?
6: Okay, 30.
1: Okay, whose picture is on a $1 bill?
6: George Washington.
1: George Washington is right.
2: And you wind up with $340.
1: Thanks and good luck from the DeSoto Plymouth dealers.
2: Well, Groucho, we invited some women who work for the city to our show tonight. And just before we went on the air, our studio audience selected Mrs. Ida Cole. Her partner is a man with an interesting career, Mr. Joe Oakey. So, folks, would you come in, please, and meet Groucho Marx.
1: Welcome for the DeSoto Plymouth dealers. Say the secret word and you'll divide $100. It's a common word, something you always have with you. Mrs. Ida Cole, I'll start with you. Are you a native Californian?
7: No, Groucho. I was born in Cincinnati, Ohio, in the Avondale section.
1: Is that so? You're married, huh?
7: Yes, I am,
1: Groucho. What does your husband do?
7: Groucho, my husband is associated with the May Realty Company as a real estate salesman.
1: Oh.
7: He sells income property and residential homes.
1: Oh, he dishes date, in other words, huh? And you're Mr. Jack Oakey, huh?
8: Joe Oakey.
1: Joe Oakey, huh? Are you sure you're not Jack Oakey? You're not sure, huh? Do you know Jack Oakey?
8: I heard about him. I don't know him. But...
1: Well, I'll call you Jack Oakey, huh? You don't care.
8: I don't care.
1: And you can call me Joe Oakey, huh? Where are you from, Mr. Oakey?
8: Philadelphia, Pennsylvania.
1: How long ago did this event occur? Huh?
8: 1898, Groucho.
1: 1898, huh? Well, that makes you about 39, huh?
8: Easy.
1: Easy. That's an easy 39. Are you married, Mr. Oakey?
8: No, I'm single.
1: Do you have a girl now?
8: No, no.
1: Have you ever gone steady with a girl?
8: No.
1: How long would you call steady? I mean, how long have you gone with a girl at one time, huh?
8: About 3 weeks.
1: 3 weeks since you're 18, 19 years old? Yeah, you never went longer than 3 weeks with a girl? Why not? Don't you like girls?
8: Sure I like girls. You know anything better?
1: I don't know anything better, and I must say I don't know anything worse either. What sort of business are you in, Joe?
8: Well, I'm a sort of a salesman.
1: Well, that's certainly qualifying it nicely. Well, Joe, I'm not in the market for anything, but out of curiosity, what are you selling?
8: Well, right now I'm not selling anything.
1: That's the kind of a salesman I like. A real live-wire, crackerjack salesman. Well, are you loafing now?
8: Well, right now I'm not doing anything.
1: You're not? Well, maybe we can find a job for you, Joe. What sort of work have you done in the past? Aside from not selling anything. What sort of work have you done in the past?
8: Well, let me see now. Many, many years ago, I sort of took to the liking of the sea. I was a sort of a merchant marine sailor, Groucho.
1: Oh, like Moby Dick?
8: I don't know nothing about Moby Dick, but I... I had quite an experience, Groucho. When I was a kid, I signed aboard a cattle boat.
1: Uh-huh. As one of the cattle or as the one of the... As part of the crew?
8: As part of the crew.
1: Uh-huh.
8: We had a lot of donkeys on there, mules.
1: Was this the crew, the donkeys?
8: No.
1: Well, Ida, let's declare a recess for a moment and find out about your work here. Fenneman says you're with the city. What do you do, Ida?
7: That's right. I'm a recreation director with the Department of Recreation and Parks.
1: Well.
7: And I have a center, one of the centers in the city. It's called the Marvin Youth Center.
1: Mm-hmm.
7: And
1: could you direct some recreation my way? Where do you do your directing, outside the pool hall?
7: No, we have a building that we have an auditorium where we have basketball and sports and dancing and such.
1: I've been to the city playground, you know. I go down there two or three mornings a week with my daughter, Melinda. She's only 7. And then she picks me up around 5, and I'm ready for bed. Well, what are some of the activities you have to offer at these playgrounds? Yeah, haven't you got something for fellas of my age group, like hopscotch? I mean, without the hops.
7: Well, we have... we do have activities, and I think something you might be interested in is our weightlifting program. We have a lot of men there.
1: If they'd promise not to drop me, I'd be willing to... I used to be a dumbbell at the local gymnasium. Joe, I've got my second win now. Let's continue your story. Now, what is your present ambition, Joe, aside from being first in line at the unemployment office?
8: Well, I kind of like to write jokes.
1: You do? Well, so would I, but I haven't been doing very well tonight, I must say. Well, just don't lose your place in line, Joe. Have you ever tried writing jokes?
8: Well, I wrote about 3 or 4 jokes. I sold some of them to some big comedians, you know.
1: You did? Like who?
8: Like you.
1: You sold me jokes?
8: Not you, but several big ones like you. I don't want to mention their names, you know what I mean.
1: I see. Well, I don't buy any jokes, at least not from strangers, Joe. I bought a joke from a stranger once, and after I got home, I found it had over 100,000 miles on it, this joke. The fellow sold it to me, said it used to belong to a school teacher in Pasadena. You know, I always like to encourage potential Joe Millers or Mark Twains. Joe, could you give us an example of one of your jokes?
8: Well, how much will you pay me?
1: Well, that's a pretty good joke right there. Joe, don't you have any free samples?
8: Well, yeah, I got one here if you like it.
1: I'll tell you what you do, Joe. What? If your joke gets a big laugh,
8: yeah,
1: I'll give you $5. Now, you go ahead. I'll let the audience judge.
8: Well, this is a story about an income tax party who paid his income tax.
1: So far, it's not very funny, Joe.
8: Well, I'm not finished yet.
1: No, but they finished with me.
8: And he kind of figured that he'd had a rebate coming, and he had written a letter to the Internal Revenue Groucho, and they, in turn, answered him in this manner. They said, "Dear sir, we're in receipt of your letter, and you're right about having the rebate, enclosed fine check in the sum of 1 cent. And he went over to the bank, and he said to the teller, "I'd like to have this check cashed." And the teller says, "How do you want it, heads or tails?"

0: I've certainly got a bigger laugh than anything I've said tonight. As a matter of fact, I sort of like that joke, Joe. Now, what are your plans for the immediate future?
1: How about the $5?
0: Well, Joe, it was so unusual to hear a laugh here tonight that I'm going to give you the $5 anyhow.
1: I'm going to frame this, but I want your autograph on there after the show.
0: Well, I've been framed for less. Well, it's been a laughable experience talking to you two. And, Joe, I wish you lots of success in the future. Now, let's see how much money you can win.
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0: You selected movie quiz. Remember, the more the question is worth, the harder it is. Talk up.
3: $70.
0: For $70, what male star had his first big success a few years ago in the title role of Golden Boy?
3: William Holden
0: is correct.
4: You now have $170.
0: Now what do you want to do?
3: $80.
0: Who plays the leading role of the Mountie in the latest version of Rosemarie?
3: Howard Keel. Is it Howard Keel?
0: Do you learn this in a playground or the River Park?
3: I like to go to movies. Is that correct?
0: Yes, that is correct. Howard Keel is right. Huh?
4: You now have $250.
0: Take 90?
3: 90.
0: Who played the title role in the Eddie Cantor story?
3: Keith Brazell.
0: Keith Brazell is right.
4: You now have $340 in your bankroll.
0: And here's your last chance to beat the other couples. What are you going to go for?
3: We'll take $100.
0: $100. Who produced and directed Roman Holiday?
3: Roman Holiday, I don't want to...
0: Help her, Joe.
3: Who
0: help.
3: Produced and directed it was William Wyler.
0: William Wyler is right.
4: And you wind up with $440.
0: You better give her a big hug, Joe, man.
1: You know, I took a look at her. I said, you're smart. You do the talking. I don't know if I'm nothing.
4: You wind up with $440.
0: Thanks and good luck. And to the DeSoto Plymouth Dealers. You're a smart guy.
4: And that means that we wind up with a tie for the big question tonight. The couple was just here, and Mrs. Martin and the writer, Mr. Hubler, with $440 also. And in just 1 minute, they'll all get a chance at the DeSoto Plymouth $3,000 question. Well, Gaucho, here are the two winning couples all set for the DeSoto Plymouth $3,000 question. We've given them each a card to write down their answer on. And, of course, if both couples get it right, we'll split the money between them. All set?
0: All right, here we go for $3,000. I'll give you 15 seconds to decide on a single answer between you. Think carefully and please no help from the audience. Are you ready? Mary Geneva Dood, D-O-U-D, or Dowd, was the maiden name of the wife of one of our presidents. For $3,000, who married Mary Geneva Dowd?

0: There's the writer's solution.
1: This is President Buchanan?
0: Yeah.
1: No, that's wrong.
2: Lucas Todd.
0: What is this?
3: Abraham Lincoln.
1: Abraham Lincoln, that's wrong.
0: Too bad.
3: Well, I don't.
1: It is Mary Geneva Dowd, is she's Mamie, that's Dwight D. Eisenhower's wife. That's a dirty trick, but that's the way it goes on our show. So that means the big question next week will be worth $3,500. Well, you lost the big money, all of you, but how much did they win the quiz, George?
0: Well, each couple won $440
1: well,
0: in the quiz.
1: Well, it's not too bad. Congratulations and thanks to all of you and to all of our contestants on the show tonight.

0: Be sure to tune in again next Wednesday night at this same time for the Groucho Marx Show, when the big question will be worth $3,500. 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
0: Folks, here's a reminder from the National Safety Council. 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You Bet Your Life, transcribed from Hollywood, is produced by John Goodell. Directed by Robert Dwan and Bernie Smith. Music by Jack Meekin. This is George Fenneman signing off for the more than 3,000 DeSoto Plymouth dealers from coast to coast. 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
5: In our last chapter, our adventurers located the boarding house where Betty had been living. But when they arrived, they were told by Mrs. Murphy that she had turned Betty out into the street because she couldn't pay her board. The sheriff has warned Mrs. Murphy that unless he locates the little heiress within an hour's time, he will put the proprietress of the boarding house behind prison bars. As our scene opens now, Sonny and Buddy are back at the house car questioning the sheriff. Here they are.
6: Sheriff, are you really going to put Mrs. Murphy in jail for turning Betty out into the street?
7: Oh, shucks, no. That was just a bluff, Sonny. I couldn't put her in jail unless something serious happened to Miss Betty. I just figured if I threatened to put Miss Murphy in jail, she'd get busy and help us find her.
8: Well, Mrs. Murphy has called everybody she knows, and she hasn't been able to find Betty yet.
7: Nope, I reckon she's just picked up and gone to some other town.
6: Well, Sheriff, how could she go to some other town when she didn't even have money enough to pay for one night's board? She certainly wouldn't have money to pay her fare to some other town.
7: Yeah, she might have picked up a ride somewhere.
8: Oh, no. Betty wouldn't ride with strangers.
7: A jump in Jihad's bed. She might have met up with somebody she knowed who offered to take her. Or maybe she high-hitched. Yeah, that's got nerve enough to run away from home, has got to get used to making her way in the world.
6: Yeah, but she wrote Dad asking him to come here to Pecora and get her.
7: Yes, Sheriff. I'm sure Betty wouldn't leave town until she heard from us. She surely knew that I would come for her as soon as I received her letter. Well, she ain't here. Likewise, we ain't been able to find her. Miss Murphy telephoned everybody she knowed, and I've been to the police station, and they don't know nothing about her.
8: I just can't imagine Mrs. Murphy turning Betty out in the streets when she was sick.
6: Gee, I didn't know there was anyone so mean in the world. Why, every time I go to eat, I almost choke on the food because, well, I think that perhaps Betty's all alone with nothing at all to eat.
8: Yeah, and last night when I was lying in my warm, comfortable bed, and I heard the rain beating down on the roof, and I couldn't sleep because I could just imagine Betty sleeping out in the rain, perhaps on the ground with nothing to protect her. You know, Dad, we should have telephoned or telegraphed Betty as soon as we received her letter and told her that we were coming for her.
6: Yeah, that's right. She may have thought because we didn't answer that we didn't receive her letter.
7: Yes, that's true, Sonny. I should have telephoned, but, oh, well, I was so excited when I received Betty's letter that I just forgot everything except to get to her just as quickly as possible.
8: Well, I know one thing. If Betty is in this little town, she's bound to hear the calliope and recognize it.
9: Well, hey there, mister. Ain't you all going to give another free vaudeville opera show tonight?
7: Yes, sir. In just a few minutes.
9: Well, I sure hope you do. Because I told everybody I've seen about your show last night. And they're all coming down here in a few minutes.
7: Well, that's good, young man. We're much obliged to you for advertising our show.
9: Oh, that's all right. That's kind of my job to tell everything I know. Because, you see, we ain't got no newspaper here in this town. And folks sort of looks to me and Ma to tell everything that happens.
7: I see. Well, Chalko, let's go. We don't want to disappoint the people here. Now they're coming. Keep it up, Chalko. That's right. That's right, folks. Come on over and bring all the family. You'll enjoy every minute of it. And if you buy a bottle of my tonic and soda, you'll enjoy good health. So gather around and listen to our songs and jokes. And we'll send you home happier than you've been in years.
10: Hi there, Doc. Have you got any wild animals in this here show?
7: Wild animals? No, we haven't any wild animals.
10: Well, you ought to have some. And you're going to have a chance to get some. I've got a proposition to make to you, if you'll listen.
7: All right, stranger, what is it?
10: Well, it's this. Last month, there was a little wagon circuit to come through here, and they busted up after the first show. They sold all their wagons and horses and mules, but didn't nobody want the animals. So the feller got me to keep them for him, and said he'd come back the next week.
7: And you still got them?
10: Yep, but their animals are just about to eat me out of house and home. And you can have them just by paying me for what I spent on feed.
7: Well, I haven't any place to keep wild animals with my little show.
6: Oh, well, Dad, if they don't cost anything, why not take them? They might add to our show.
8: Why, sure, Dad. I believe it'll be a good idea.
7: Well, how many do you have, and what kind of animals are they?
10: Well, I got a lion, a wildcat, and a cage of snakes. I'll go and get them and show them to you. I won't be gone more than 10 minutes, and I'll bring them back in my truck.
6: Oh, Dad, we'd better start the show. You know, we don't want to lose the chance of selling a little medicine to this crowd.
7: And now, come in closer, folks. Come in closer. The big show is just ready to start. Times have been hard for all of us, but things are getting brighter and better. And now Rasmus will brighten the hearts of the little folks as he tells them about the old woman in the shoe. Still
11: the woman in the shoe had a family that always kept her life in a jamboree. She

woman in the shoe had a family that always kept her life in a jamboree. She couldn't keep them all looking nifty. There were just 53. She had to feed them all every single day. And there

0: Rambo. How come you told Mr. Doc that I stole that half of a fried chicken out of Dice Box?
1: I never told Mr. Doc that.
0: Yes, you did.
1: I never told Mr. Doc that you stole that half of fried chicken out of the Ice Box.
0: Well, just what did you tell him, Dad?
1: Well, I told Mr. Doc that I ain't seen nobody in the kitchen but you and the captain. I know the cat didn't steal that chicken.
0: Hey, you know, Sambo, I read in the paper where an English lady over in England lost 2,000 pounds in one day.
1: A lady in England lost 2,000 pounds in one day?
0: Yeah, man, and I don't believe that. I don't believe no woman ever was that fat.
2: Well, boys, that means 2,000 pounds in English money.
0: Oh, I didn't know that. Yeah, you know, it sure is funny how big fat ladies usually have little skinny husbands, ain't it? Now, you take that Liza Jean's husband. Man, he's so skinny he has to drink muddy water to keep people from seeing through him.
1: Yeah. Yeah, that's right. But, you know, I bet he don't weigh 20 pounds soaking wet. Why, he's so skinny that if he'd close one eye, he'd look like a needle.
0: Yeah. Yeah, but the other day they was getting on the streetcar, and he was hanging on to his wife Liza's arm. And she was so fat and he was so skinny that the conductor stopped him and says, "I'm sorry, madam, but you'll have to leave your umbrella on the platform."
2: It happened when your eyes met mine, and Sambo sings it for you. All right.

0: folks, we'll pass among you and offer our wonderful tonic Basile. You can't beat it anywhere in the world.
1: Oh, look, Dad. Look, here comes the fellow with the animals. He did bring them.
2: Well, here's your wild animals. They're all in the cage, and the cage can be hooked right onto your little living car and travel right behind you.
3: Well, how much do you want for them?
2: Well, it cost me $2 for feed for this here line and the wildcat, and I reckon you can have them for that. And I'll be obliged to you if you'll take them.
3: Tell you what I'll do, stranger. Just to show you that I'm a man of my word, I'll buy your animals. And I'll give you the biggest bargain you ever saw. 3 bottles of my tonic and toner, and you give me the animals. It's the biggest bargain you'll ever get. What do you say?
2: Well, it won't cost me nothing to keep the medicine. And these animals are making my wife very unhappy. All right, I'll do it.
3: It's a trade.
1: Charco, come here. We've got some new playmates for you.
4: You got what for who?
5: Look, a lion, a wildcat, and some snakes. Ted just bought them. You'll have to keep the lion and the wildcat clean and neat for the people to look at.
4: What are you talking about? My mamma didn't raise no dumb children. I ain't going to be no nursemaid to them bull restrictors and that man-eater. Where are they going to sleep?
5: Why, they're going to sleep right back there on the truck with you.
4: Oh, Mr. Doc, good Mr. Doc. You ain't going to make me sleep with them ferocious beasts, is you?
3: Well, we'll see about that later. Did we sell much medicine tonight, Jocko?
4: No, sir, not much.
6: Well, if you'd have been here night before last, you could have sold a bottle of medicine. A gal took sick and fell on the street right in front of Jones' drugstore.
1: Who was the girl?
6: Oh, I don't know. She was a stranger here. I ain't never seen her before.
1: Well, what did she look like?
6: Oh, she was a little blonde gal. Not much bigger than you are. She had blue eyes and wore a yaller dress.
1: Why, Dad, that sounds as if it might have been Betty. Where did she go?
6: Oh, Doc Jones picked her up off the street and put her in his car and took her away.
1: But where did they take her?
6: To the hospital.
1: Well, where is the hospital? Can you take us there?
6: No, I can't take you there, because we ain't got no hospital in this here town. But Doc Jones took her to the hospital in Lumpkin. That's 25 miles from here.
1: Well, come on, Dad, and let's go to the hospital and see if it is Betty.
5: It's bound to be Betty. That's why we haven't been able to find her. Oh, she's in the hospital. And there's no telling how sick she is. Oh, we've got to get to her at once, Dad.
0: Well, old tool, I've been ready for 5 minutes. Get your truck started, and I'll follow right behind your wild animals. Come on, let's get going to Lumpkin.

That is bad news. To be alone without food or a place to sleep was bad enough, but the news that Betty has been taken to the hospital is a real shock to our adventurers. Well, they're on their way to Lumpkin, and our next chapter will tell what luck they have when they reach the hospital.

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0: 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The Black Island.
1: To the editor, from Tintin, famous boy reporter. Subject, forgery. This adventure took me on a hair-raising chase from rural England to a remote island in the wilds of Scotland. It all began one day when Snowy, my little terrier, was taking me for a walk. Nothing like a stroll in the countryside, eh, Snowy?
2: Yes. But I'm a bit hot under all this fur.
1: Plane in trouble? Sounds bad. Why, it's unregistered. Looks like it's having to make a forced landing. Let's have a look, Snowy.
2: Oh, must we?
1: Come on.
2: Oh, no, here we go again.
3: Will it take long to fix?
4: Spin it.
3: Well?
4: She's a good plane.
3: Yeah, that's what you said before. I've flown better paper ones. Someone's coming, Nick.
5: Hello, I say.
4: Too bad for the kid. You know our audit.
3: It breaks my heart.
1: Hello. Can I be of any help?
6: Well, Doctor?
7: He was lucky. The bullet only grazed a rib. Confine him to bed for a couple of days. And see if he can find that dog a bone. You must be more careful, young man.
1: I was only trying to help.
2: That's the way it always starts.
8: Excuse me, nurse. I'm Detective Topsy. This is my colleague.
7: How do you do?
8: Detective Topsy. May we speak with the Tintin, please?
6: Doctor?
7: I suppose so. Don't be too tough with him. He's still in shock.
8: Tough?
6: What?
7: Come on, nurse. Leave the boy alone.
6: Look here, Tintin. Are you absolutely sure the plane had no registration marks?
1: Quite certain.
2: I could have told you that, but you humans, of course, don't understand dog language.
8: It all smells very fishy to me.
6: To be precise, the whole thing smells like me. Very fishy.
1: Excuse me. Hello? Yes? It's for you, Thompson. Or Thompson.
8: I'll take it. Hello? Yes, sir. Thompson. With a P. As in psychology.
6: He's down. Last night?
8: Yes, sir. I understand. We leave at once. We're going to Eastdown in Sussex. An unregistered plane crashed there last night.
6: Don't you worry, Tintin. We'll catch those scoundrels.
1: Goodbye. And watch your step.
6: Thanks.
1: Eastdown. If only... Oh, it can't be helped. I simply must go. Never mind doctor's orders.
2: What about my bone?
1: Come on, Snowy. We've got a train to catch.
9: Ah, Mr. Pushoff, it's the train for
10: this stop. Read all about it. Dramatic plane crash. Read all about it.
8: Give me that. That's silly fools.
10: Oi, that's Tappert, sir.
8: Oh, pay the man, dolt.
9: All right, sir.
8: Idiots. Who do you think they shot at last night? Tintin himself.
10: Tappert, sir.
9: Here. Keep the change.
1: Wow. Thank you, sir. Come on, Snowy. Hop on board.
9: Mr. Pushoff, look.
7: Talk of the devil. Well, I hope he's bought a one-way ticket. He won't need a return.

0: This is a life much better than walking.
1: I must have been sleeping. Why have we stopped? Let's look in the corridor. There's a door open, and someone's getting out. Come on, Snowy.
2: Well, what about my beauty sleep?
1: There he goes.
3: What do you think you were doing?
1: Oh, no, the ticket inspector. Let me go. A man just jumped off the train. We must follow him.
3: Yeah, you can't fool me.
4: No one is to leave the train.
1: The Thompson twins?
4: Tintin, aren't you supposed to be in bed? There he is. That's him. I know him anywhere. He knocked me out.
1: Me?
4: Search him.
1: What are you doing?
4: A cosh. Useful for knocking people on the head.
5: Robbery, too. Look. Is this your wallet, sir?
4: It is.
5: Tinty.
1: I'm innocent, I tell you. It's a trick. Someone planted the cosh and the wallet in my pockets while I was asleep. I've never seen them before.
4: Well, perhaps you should have stayed asleep.
5: To be precise, in hospital.
1: Handcuffs?
4: What else can we do, Tintin? The evidence is all against you.
1: I agree. Everything points to my guilt. Very neatly planned. But why? And by whom? And what for?
6: Stinking.
1: Oh, the key to the handcuffs. Well done, Snow.
7: Oh, I have a nose in every pocket.
1: Quick, bring it here.
7: That was the general idea.
1: There. Now, while the Thompsons are asleep, I'll slip one cuff on Thompson.
7: And the other one on Thompson with a P as in psychology.
1: Right, time to disembark.
4: Oh, great! We've stopped. Good heavens! Where's Tintin?
5: I don't know.
4: He's given us the slip. Got away with the handcuffs on, too.
5: To be precise, he's given us away.
4: What a freak!
5: You go that way, and I go...
4: Oh, great!
2: My paw's hurt.
1: Look, a lorry going our way. I'll thumb a ride. I'm trying to get to Eastdown. Could you give me a lift?
2: What? Another dog ruin my seat? Oh, all right then. Hop in.

0: Hello?
1: Yeah.
0: Yeah, Dr. Muller speaking.
1: It's
0: Pushoff. So it is you. What, Tintin on our trail? He has escaped the police? Kreuz, Sie Türken! We shall have to keep our eyes open.
2: Look, Snowy. He's down 4 miles. Oh, and look. Here's the wreckage of the plane that crashed last night. Come on, let's have a look around. Oh, what a mess. What happened to the pilot, Constable?
3: Don't know, sir. We found this lot last night. No sign of the crew.
2: It's the plane I saw yesterday, definitely. But I shan't learn much from this pile of scrap metal. Snowy's picked up a scent.

0: and this pile of scrap metal. Snow, he's picked up a scent. It must be the crew. He's heading for the woods. There isn't a dog in the world like him. He can smell a crook a mile away. Oh, better be careful. We must be getting close. Hold on, Snowy. Hold on. What? A bone? Aren't you ashamed, Snowy?
1: No.
0: Wasting our time bone hunting?
1: Well, it's only natural for a dog.
0: Here, give it to me. You're not to chew filthy old bones.
1: Ah, all work and no play.
0: Snowy, come here at once. Oh, what is it now?
1: This time I'm serious.
0: Strange. He really does want me to follow him. I'll come, but woe betide him if it's just another bone. Flying jackets.
1: There.
0: Oh, those thugs from the plane must have hidden them. And look what's in the pocket. Some torn scraps of paper. I've always liked puzzles, and this time I've got a real one. That's done it. Eastdown, Sussex, Muller, 3FR, Triangle, 2418. Not much help. What on earth can it mean?
1: Perhaps they're bone dealers.
0: It's only a few miles to Eastdown. Come on, Snowy. Oh, that's a grand house, eh, Snowy?
1: This is a grand bone.
0: Dr. J.W. Muller on the gatepost. That's the name on the paper. No one about. I'll take a look around the grounds. I'll have to climb over the wall.
1: And I suppose I'll have to crawl under the gate.
0: Now.
2: What kept you?
0: Come on, boy. A man trap! Run for it, Snow, I'm done for!
3: What a pleasant surprise! Tintin himself comes specially to see me. Release him, Ivan. He won't run.
4: Right, boss!
0: What do you want with me? What have I done?
3: Silence! Now, tie his hands. All right, Tintin, to the house. It was a mistake to meddle in our affairs, young man. Now I shall have to dispose of you. Please go and warm yourself by the fire. You look tired. Need a rest, perhaps. Fortunately, I happen to be medical superintendent of rather a special institution. Not all my patients are insane when they are admitted. But after 8 hours of special treatment, they are unlikely to recover. Excuse me for one moment, then I shall be entirely at your service.
0: I wonder.
3: Hello, Horncliffe. I have a young patient for you in need of care. He will require treatment B. Understand. Good.
0: A burning log. If I can just hold the ropes against it and burn them off.
3: He displays all the classic symptoms. Paranoid, infantilism, delusions of grandeur, dog lover. Plus four. There is only one cure. Good. There.
0: And there!
3: Then you leave no choice, Whippersnapper. You will dine on lead.
0: Oh, no, he's pulled out a gun. Nothing for it, I'll have to run at him. Missed!
3: Not this time, my friend. You are cornered. The crucifix, Arkan, it's empty.
0: He's picking up the burning log. missed again.
3: Crucifix, Arkan, I will have to reload.
0: I'll have to be off. Upstairs. What's in this room here? All these test tubes. He's firing through the door.
3: The sound of glass breaking. The chloroform, perhaps.
5: Fire!
3: Fire! Himmel! That burning log, I saw. It sets a room on fire.
0: Fire? Or is it a real alarm? Or just a trick to make me open the door? Oh, what's the matter? I feel a bit tired. Oh, come on, this is no time to fall asleep. Here, here. Bye.

0: That's a lock. The fire brigade. I shall have to store it.
1: Right, get the horses out, lad.
2: Right, sir. What?
1: Anyone left inside the house?
3: Unfortunately not. We all escaped.
4: They must say Tintin. How can I make them understand?
3: At least belongings are replaceable. People are not.
1: Well, people took your attitude.
3: Besides, I am very well insured. Don't hurry on my account.
0: Yes, they are busy.
1: All right, that's right now. We can spread it around the house.
0: One slice.
3: Lovely.
0: This scalpel.
3: I just thought you had more important things to do.
5: What's going on?
3: Come on, run! So undignified.
1: It beats me why he cut it. No, you start. What's the matter?
6: How can I make them understand? Tintin's in the house.
1: They want something. Good heavens, there can't be someone inside.
6: That's what I said.
1: I'd better make quite certain.
7: Be careful, Chief.
6: There goes a bright man. Why didn't he come back?
7: Come on, Chief. Come on.
8: Last night, Inspector? What happened to Dr. Muller?
9: I'm afraid my men couldn't catch him. He hopped in with his driver and they went off at top speed. We hadn't a chance.
8: A pity. I'd have given a lot to know why they were so anxious to get rid of me. Perhaps I'll find a clue at the house to put me on their track again. The fire can't have destroyed everything.
9: You're not getting out of bed.
8: Tintin! Of course, Inspector. I feel absolutely fine. Heavens. There isn't much left of Dr. Muller's house. It's gutted. Oh, I shan't find anything useful here. Oops! Mind your step. Electric cables. What can they be for?
10: Electricity?
8: How odd. They appear to run up that tree. I wonder, if I pull... A red beacon. I don't understand. And that isn't all. The wires continue to the next tree.
10: I say, Tintin, are you going to do this all day?
8: There's another light there, too. And now a third one. The three trees form a triangle. Got it. The instructions to the pilot in that plane. 3FR triangle means three flares red in a triangle, Snowy.
10: So what does that mean?
8: It means it's a signal to aeroplanes for a drop.
11: Hold.
10: Yeah.
11: The worst of it is another plane is due to deliver tonight. If the lights are not on, he will go back without dropping his load.
10: Und?
11: Yeah?
10: I am running short on money. We must return to my house, Ivan. This is the plan. We enter the grounds after dark and light the beacons. The plane drops its load, which we put into the car. By tomorrow morning, we can be on the Black Isle. What do you think?
11: Oh, good idea, Chief.
0: Himmel, the cables have been pulled up. Someone has discovered our installation.
11: Look over there, Chief. Huh? The beacons are alight.
0: Someone else is waiting for the plane.
11: Shh. What?
0: Shh. Oh. Shh. If they drop the load now, we are finished. We have got to stop them. We must put out the lights. Here, help me to cut the wires. Too late. There is the plane.
8: Great snakes, they've dropped something. Let's see.
0: Look, Ivan, Tintin, confront him. I thought he was dead.
8: Another. That fell quite close.
0: Here he comes.
8: I wonder what I'm going to find.
7: Look out!
0: What?
7: In the parachute!
8: What's that?
7: Chief, I'm off.
8: Ivan, Muller's out cold. Quick, his gun. Stop or I'll fire.
7: Don't shoot. I give in. I don't want to die.
8: Now, the most important thing is to tie them up securely. There! Like a couple of trussed turkeys. Necessity is the mother of invention, so they say. If you haven't any rope, use the electric wire. Now for the sacks. Let's see what they contain. Great snakes! Banknotes! Forgers! So that's your game. You'll go to jail for this. I'd better find the other two sacks. Oh, there's one.
7: Oh!
8: Tintin! Oh, they're getting away! What an idiot! The wires were still connected. When they struggled, they caused a short circuit and the wires burned. Come on, Snowy! Oh, our only hope is to follow on foot.
6: My poor paws. We've been walking all night and not a sign of anything.
8: Look, Snowy, a smash. What? Great snakes. It's their car. Excuse me, officer. Do you know what happened to the occupants?
2: It beats me. They can't be far.
12: I say, ladder.
2: Yes, old-timer?
12: I saw it all. I saw them head off towards the aerodrome just a mile up the road there. Seemed in a frightful hurry.
8: Thanks for your help. Come on, Snowy. Crikey, it's the Thompsons.
2: If you come with me, sir, I'd like to take down your particulars.
13: So, we meet again, eh?
8: Thompson and Thompson.
10: And you won't get away this time.
13: You're under arrest.
8: Let me go! Don't you understand? There are two gangsters on the run. They're crooks and you're letting them get away.
13: You're the crook.
10: To be precise.
13: And we're not going to let you get away. The robbery on the train, or have you forgotten that little episode?
10: To be precise. We're arresting you for resisting arrest as well.
8: It's ridiculous. Look here, let's make a deal. Don't arrest me until those thugs, the ones you're really after, are behind bars. Then I'll give myself up.
13: What do you think, Thompson?
8: There'll be something in it for you.
10: It's highly irregular, Thompson, but on the other hand... Exactly. We might...
13: Get all the credit.
10: Stretch a point?
13: Good thinking. All right, we agree. We'll let you go on one condition.
8: What?
10: We come with you.
8: If you must. Let's go then, to the aerodrome. We haven't got much time. The Halshoot Flying Club. Look, over there, that plane taking off. I bet it's them. Watch out, he's coming towards us. An idea. Come on, Snowy.
6: You've got your head in the clouds, Tintin.
13: Ruffians! Road hawks, to be precise, runway hawks. I wickedly agree with Tintin. They look like hooks.
10: To be precise, they look like hooks.
14: Wait for me. I'll be back. Full throttle, pilot. They went north.

0: just as I feared. A fair LP super. That's what happens when you go north.
1: We've totally lost sight of them.
0: Poor show, I'm afraid. I'm going to have to put the old girl down.
2: It's a dog's life.
0: We're very near the coast. Don't want to drop the crate in a briny, what?
1: I can't see a thing.
0: Right old weather for a four-star prangy poo, I'm afraid.
1: There's a field ahead.
0: Doesn't look too rough. See if we can park the ark down here.
2: Is he on about?
0: Coming in.
1: Look out!

0: How lucky can you be? The impact of the crash flung us from the plane and into the safety of a bramble bush. A passing farmer offered us fresh clothes and a bed for the night. The following morning, a radio report revealed that floating wreckage of the plane we had been following had been spotted off a place called the Black Island, home of the Castle Craig Dwy and of a legendary beast locals claimed dwelt there. Snowy and I made for the tiny fishing village of Kiltoch, and despite warnings from the locals...
1: I wouldn't have gone there if I were you again.
2: You'll never survive that little monster.
1: Doomed, I tell you. Doomed.
0: Hired a small boat and set out for the Black Isle.
3: It's peaceful out here. And lonely. Oh, look, Snowy. There it is. The Black Island. And that must be Craig Dwy. It looks like Dracula's castle. Creepy, eh? I think we'll explore there first.
4: Oh, they were quite right in Kiltoch. It is a sinister place.
5: There's still time to go home, you know, Ting Ting. That kilt looks silly on you anyway.
4: Oh, that staircase must lead to the tower. There's something coming down it, Ting Ting.
3: Oh, great snakes! It must be the beast!
5: It's a monster! Go and hit him, Tintin!
3: Better idea. Let's make ourselves scarce. Come on, Snowy! Run for dear life! Back to the boat! Oh, no! Look!
4: What?
3: The boat! It's been washed away! What do we do now? Quick, this way! Snowy? Okay! Oh, well done, Snowy! Perhaps I can squeeze in. Oh, what a stroke of luck. It widens out. Shh, they're coming.
6: That's where he's hiding. We've got him now. Go on, Ranko. Go on.
3: Help. He smelt us out. Thank goodness the entrance is so narrow.
6: Congratulations, my dear Tintin. You even managed to evade our faithful Ranko. You're quite safe in your cave. Except there's one thing you won't escape. The sea. The tide is rising. Unless you prefer to come out and meet little Ranko again, you'll drown in your hole like a rat.
3: That voice. The man who set me up on the train. You'll pay for this.
6: Oh, with the money from my wallet you stole?
3: We've got to get out of here, Snowy. The water's rising.
6: Farewell, Tintin. Seen off by push off.
3: Snowy, I'm thinking. Oh, I'm also getting wet.
4: Over here.
3: Quiet, Snowy. Snowy, how did you get over there?
4: I'll give you three guesses. Now look what I found.
3: You swam? Oh, what have you found?
4: Come and look.
3: If it's a bone. Oh, hold on. I'm coming. What is it, boy? Golly, a secret door. Now, if I can just slip the catch quietly. A printing press? The forgers, we found them. Come on, Snowy. So, this is their hideaway, but where is everyone?
5: You spoke too soon, Tintin.
3: Oh, someone coming. Quick, hide under this machine. Ah, my old friend Dr. Muller. This ink roller will come in handy. Hello, Dr. Muller.
7: Tintin! Ivan! Hi!
8: What did the chief? Tintin!
3: Any more? Doesn't look like it. Good. That gives me time to take care of this lot. There, that'll do. Fully secure this time. And be good boys while I'm away. Now, let's see if there's a telephone around and call the police.
4: About time.
3: A radio transmitter. I'm in luck. SOS. SOS. Calling the police. Are you receiving me? Over.
9: Police control. We are receiving you loud and clear.
3: Tintin, calling the police. I'm on the Black Island off Kiltoch. I've rounded up a gang of forgers, and I'm holding them here. Can you send a squad to pick them up? Over.
9: Message received and understood. We'll send help at once.
0: Well, that's that.
5: Oh, at last, I've had enough of this medieval menagerie.
0: Let's get out of the castle.
5: Good idea. This place gives me the creeps. Yeah, hang on, though. What about...
6: Tintin.
7: Push on.
6: Still alive. This time you won't escape. This gun I'm holding in my right hand is loaded.
0: Push off, push off. Come on, Snowy, up the stairs.
6: Excellent. I've got you cornered in the tower.
0: Oh, no. Not again. The monster. It's not a monster at all. It's a gorilla. Loose slabs. Bones. One last effort. That seems to have cooled his enthusiasm. I can hear an engine. Hooray, the police have arrived.
10: Come on, men! Through the door!
11: Hands up!
6: Curses!
11: To be precise, up hands.
6: Curses!
0: The Thompson twins? How did they get here?
5: I don't care, we're saved, right?
0: What happened?
12: There's an airstrip on the beach, and my men have found a load of...